0: Others, but don't worry, they haven't noticed you. We'll be an ordinary couple going to Vespers, that's all. Do you understand me, Carl?
1: Yes.
0: Then come, quickly.
1: Kater, I want
0: please,
1: to...
0: Please, not now. I don't want to hear.
1: How are you here?
0: What does it matter?
1: How are you here, Kater?
0: Be quiet, Carl. Please, be quiet. We're at the altar. Please kneel with me.
1: Yes.
0: Pray if you can. If you can't, pretend like you were. Don't look around. Two police have just come in. They're walking this way.
1: Kater.
0: Carl, listen to me. Keep kneeling. Keep your face hidden in your hands. And don't look up.
1: I can make a run for it. They won't shoot in here.
0: Don't run, darling. Keep kneeling. He's coming now.
2: Fräulein, you are too pretty to be wasting your time in here. But I suppose your friend. What a pious dog he is, with his head in his arms and not even looking up. Is he always this way, Fräulein?
0: He is my brother. He comes here to find rest after work.
2: A pint of good strong lager would be better rest.
0: Please go.
2: Have you been here long?
0: Yes.
2: Seen anyone come in quick, like he was being chased?
0: No one has come in.
2: Sure?
0: I'd have seen him if he had.
2: Well, even a spy has better sense than to hide in a church. It takes a sorry specimen like your brother to get his fun in such places.
3: Although, if you're around...
2: Well, say a prayer for me, Fräulein. I must be going.
0: They're gone now. There's no one here but the organist, and he's too busy practicing. We can go now. Carl, we'd better go.
1: No. Wait a moment. I'm awfully tired. I haven't rested for days, it seems. Just let me wait a moment.
0: All right, Carl.
1: You won't go away?
0: No, I won't go.
1: Oh, Kate.
0: What's the matter, darling?
1: I don't know where to go anymore. They're after me, and I don't know where to go.
0: Well, I can't take you to my place. Someone might recognize you.
1: All afternoon, I hid it in a little tool shed back of the warehouse. They're all around me, looking, pulling things to pieces. I almost gave myself up. I can't go on this way much longer.
0: Carl.
1: Yes.
0: It's true, then, isn't it? What they're saying.
1: Yes.
0: You're not Carl Rendler. And you're not German, are you?
1: No, Kate. My name is Robert Knowles. I'm English. I want to say something to you, Kate. But I don't know how. If you'll just give me a little time.
0: You're a spy.
1: Please.
0: I don't want to make a scene. I just want to know this. All that we've been through together, you and I. Is it real or was it part of... of your work? Please tell me, Carl, no matter what you say, I won't give you away.
1: You know, don't you?
0: I think I know. But I want you to say it.
1: I love you, Kate. It wasn't part of my job. I tried not to, but there was nothing I could do. I knew this might happen sometime, or that I might have to leave. But I couldn't help it. I've meant everything I've ever said to you.
0: Carl.
1: I came here tonight. I don't know why, except that I knew somehow I'd find you here. I never doubted.
0: When I heard about it, for a moment it was like a little death inside me. You were a stranger suddenly. Someone I loved but who I didn't even know. And then, when they were hunting you, when I thought of you out there somewhere... frightened, running, being hurt. Oh, my darling. I came here because we had both come here so much. It was the only place I could find you again.
1: Kate, the organist is leaving. If we could hide in the shadow of the pillar, I could stay here all night and rest. And in the morning, I'd have a better chance. Will you stay with me, Kate?
0: Yes, I'll stay.
1: She's going now. Down the far corridor. There goes the last lamp out. We're safe now. Till morning.
0: Where will you go?
1: I don't know yet. If I can get to the forest, I'll have a better chance. And perhaps I can get across the river. There's a fellow on the other side, one of our underground agents. If I can get to him, I'll have a better chance.
0: Darling, you're shivering.
1: Oh, it's all right. I'm just a little tired. Running, sleeping out, hiding. 3 days, or is it four? I don't know. I can't think anymore.
0: Your face, it's so hot. Almost as if you had a fever.
1: No, Kate. I'm just tired. Just stay by me. If you're here, everything will be all right.
0: I won't leave you.
1: I lay in the sewer one day, the water running over me, and I could hear them pounding overhead, shouting and cursing. I was freezing, and I wanted you then. I wanted you like I wanted rest and food and water. But I wanted you more than them.
0: Darling.
1: And then I knew that I would never see you again. Never dare see you. I didn't care whether they took me or not. I gave up caring.
0: Don't talk, Carl. Just rest.
1: In the morning you'll be gone. And I will too. But right now, I'm glad we're together. Here in this place. I'll never lose you now.
0: Hush, darling. Just rest and be still. No one's going to take you.

0: In the morning, she was gone. And you left too. Stealing from the church while the streets were gray with mourning. And the stars hung cold in the sky. Your cheeks were burning and your body ached at every step. You couldn't think anymore. You followed your instincts like an animal. Your instincts said, build a shelter. Cover it with fallen boughs until it resembles a brush heap. Pick the last wild berries. Eat, then rest. And you lay there in the forest while they hunted you. While they beat the brush and trampled ground above your head. You lay there. A day. 2 days. More. Who knows? And the fever rolled over you like a hot tide washing the flesh from your bones. And then one night...
1: Break your head, Carl. Here, darling, swallow this.
0: Kate, how did you get here?
1: Don't worry, darling, I know this forest.
0: How long have I been here?
1: It was 4 days ago that I left you in the church. I didn't want to go, darling, but I had to. There were so many things to arrange for.
0: Arrange for?
1: Food for you, different clothes, blankets for you here in the woods, medicine. Oh, my darling.
0: Have you been here before this?
1: Every night. I found you because you were crying out in your fever. It was lucky no one else heard you.
0: Are they still after me?
1: More than ever. But I think they're convinced you're not here. Now, darling, listen to me carefully. There's bread and concentrated soup and chocolate beside you. Right here, darling, feel it?
0: Uh-huh.
1: You're bundled up, and I think your fever is about gone. Just rest and be quiet now. I'll be back tomorrow night again.
0: Kate?
1: Yes?
0: Be careful.
1: Please don't worry, darling.
0: I love you so. You know that, don't you?
1: Yes, I know. Goodbye.

0: Carl.
1: Peter, what?
0: I think someone saw me. I'm not sure, but you'll have to go, both of us. They'll turn over every leaf now.
1: Help me up.
0: Here, darling, take my arm. There, lean on me.
1: They spotted us. Peter, you can get away. Please go.
0: Hurry, Carl. To the river. I know where there's a boat.
1: Peter, go away, please. I don't want them to find you with me. Please, Kate, go.
0: No. They'll take us both if you don't hurry. I'm not going to leave you, and that's all there is to it. Lean on me, Carl. You're too weak to walk by yourself. Here, down this little path. It leads to a point on the river. Hurry now. We'll make
1: it. You know what will happen if they take me. Us.
0: I know. Please, hurry. It's just a little ways more. It's gone. Darling, the boat, it's gone. What will we do?
1: Too late to go back. There's no other place to hide. This is it, Kater.
0: No, it isn't. You can swim if I can help you. Together we can get across.
1: They'll pick us off in the water.
0: They won't see us. It's too dark.
1: They've got lights, though.
0: Darling, it's our only chance. I know you're weak, but if you can just kick a little, I'll be able to help you across.
1: All right, Kater. Let's go.
0: Don't struggle when you get in. Just let me hold you up. Are you all right?
1: Yes. I can make it. Alone, I think.
0: Hold on to me. And don't lose your strength.
1: They're on the bank. I don't think they can see us.
0: Just swim, Carl.
1: They're bringing a light on us.
0: Hold fast to me, darling. We are all boats there.
1: Peter, duck under. They're going to shoot. Peter, are you all right? Just a little more, Peter. Almost there. We've made it. Keep low, Kate. They'll stand up.
0: Oh,
1: Kate. Kate.

0: You're Knowles, aren't you? British intelligence?
1: Yes.
0: I'm Reisbach. I've been waiting here for the past week. Thought they got you.
1: No.
0: Who is the woman? Oh, I get it. German, eh?
1: Yes.
0: Afraid there's nothing you can do. Those slugs caught her across the back.
1: Kate,
0: you'd better come along. They'll be sending a patrol across any minute now.
1: I can't leave her here like this.
0: Snap out of it, man. She's gone. There's nothing you can do.
1: All right.
0: Hurry, man. Have you still got time?
1: I'm coming.

You left her lying there, Knowles. Do you remember? There was nothing you could do. No final act of tenderness. No final word to speak. Her long, bright hair, so quiet now, you placed across her eyes. And then you went away. But you kept remembering. And the remembrance of her hair was like the warmth of bird wings in your hands. A warmth that never went away.

0: I say, I've been shouting my head off for an hour. Where have you been?
1: Right here, Doctor. I'm sorry, I didn't hear you.
0: I see you found the bird.
1: Yes, I found him. It isn't wounded, you know. Just done. See how it's struggling to be free.
0: I'd have sworn I winged him.
1: No.
0: Well, knock him on the head. Let's be on our way.
1: Doctor?
0: Yes?
1: You said I'd find something if I came back in here.
0: Yes, I said that. Did you?
1: I don't quite know how to put it, but I've gotten out of a mental corner I've been in for a long time. You know better than I do what I mean. Hunting the bird down, I believe. Living something over again while I was hunting it down. I've come back to myself again. That's why I'm letting him go.
0: Why did you do that? What did you let the bird go for?
1: Once I was hunted, and somebody gave me my freedom. You couldn't possibly understand that. What it's like to be hunted, or what it's like to be free again. But I can. That's why I let the bird go. For the first time in over a year, I've come back home again to someone who was very close to me.

You have just heard Frederick J. Lipps, author's Playhouse adaptation of his own story, Cry for the Hunted. Direction was by Mr. Albert Cruz.

Mr. William Everett and Miss Geraldine Kay were heard as Knowles and Cato. Others in the cast of Author's Playhouse tonight were Mr. Maurice Copeland, Mr. Sidney Brace, Mr. Kurt Kupfer, and Mr. Norman Gottschalk. The musical score was composed by Dr. Roy Shield, and the orchestra was conducted by Mr. Joseph Galicchio. Next week, same time, same station, Author's Playhouse will bring you a classic story by one of America's master writers, the late Stephen Vincent Benet, Johnny Pye and the Fool Killer.

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1: And now, Act One, Thelma Strabel's romantic story, Reap the Wild Wind. Key West, in the year 1835, a tropical island at the very end of the long, treacherous necklace of reefs that string out from the Florida Peninsula into the Atlantic. And here stands the house of proud, wealthy Matthew Claiborne, whose salvage ships brave the storms to save any vessel that crashes against the jagged rocks. In her bedroom right now, Loxie, the beautiful daughter of the Claiborne family, is dressing for a dance. Suddenly, Loxie turns to Mom Maria, the woman who's raised her from childhood.
2: Well, Mom Maria, why don't you say something? Am I beautiful?
3: You wouldn't be looking in the mirror so long if you wasn't.
2: Do you think I could marry any man downstairs tonight?
3: Any man that ain't too old to notice the smallest waist in all the South and eyes that's as deep and green as the sea. But you are born fuzzy.
2: Do you really think so?
3: And I wish you were still small enough so I could pad you like I used to.
2: I reckon I showed 'em. Everybody back there in Charleston. All I have to do is snap my fingers and Stephen Ogier, the brilliant young maritime lawyer, comes begging for my attention. Before the evening's over, I wouldn't be surprised if he proposed to me.
3: I'd be careful what I was getting into, child.
2: Oh, I can handle Stephen. I wonder how it would turn out if I said yes.
3: No, you ain't
2: gonna... I'm not saying yes and I'm not saying no. I'll just wait and see how I feel when it happens.
4: There's no need for me to come to Key West at all, Mr. Claiborne. My clients have nothing to worry about. You and your colleagues have made reckoning an honest and an honorable profession.
5: Thank you, Dougie.
6: For trying to be of real service to shipping, sir.
4: And there's no doubt that you and your father succeeded, Dan.
6: But if I had my choice, Mr. O.J., I'd be out there in every storm with my 2 feet planted on the deck.
7: Enough of that, son. You have your police warehouse. Let's have no more argument about it.
6: Yes, Father.
2: You are, gentlemen.
7: Well, Loxie, my dear. Still the trimmest craft in these or any other waters.
4: I agree with that.
2: Why, thank you, Stevenson.
7: Well, I'm sure you young people like to dance, and I'm afraid I've been neglecting our other guests. Excuse me.
6: Yes, Father.
4: Certainly, sir. You were late coming downstairs. You knew I was waiting.
2: Wasn't it worth it?
4: You're beautiful tonight, Loxie. And there's so much I want to tell you.
2: Yes,
4: but it'll keep till after the dance. May I have the honor, Miss Claiborne?

0: You dance beautifully, but you have no sense of direction.
1: Yeah, that's a common feeling of the OJs. We dance quite sanely for a while, and then we inevitably waltz through a door and end up in the garden.
0: But what will people think?
1: Do you care?
0: No, I can't say that I do.
1: You know why I brought you out here, don't you?
0: I haven't the slightest idea.
1: Think you have. You've known all along that I love you.
0: Of course, you don't mean a word you say.
1: But don't play with me, Loxie. It doesn't become you.
0: You mean I'm not one of your fine Charleston ladies?
1: No, and thank heaven for it. You're as free and wild as that ocean out there. I've seen you standing on the prow of your father's prize wrecker with the spray beating against your face and smiling defiance as the boat headed toward the jagged reefs. You are Loxie. And you make every other woman I've ever met look as insipid as orange water.
0: Stephen.
1: Be honest with me. Do you love me?
0: Stephen, I can't say.
1: Surely you should know by now.
0: You're holding me so close.
1: I want your answer. And I know you'll give it to me straight.
0: Very well, Stephen. I tried to make you fall in love with me. But I never wanted to hurt you. It all started last summer when I visited my father's cousin in Charleston. All the girls there poked fun at me. I heard them snickering and saying that I walked across the ballroom as though it were the deck of a ship. To them, I was a pirate's daughter.
1: Poor little Loxie.
0: I just waited for a chance to show them all.
1: What do you mean?
0: You were the one man that every woman in Charleston was talking about. They said any girl who could get you would have every right to boast. You were the catch of the town.
1: And is that all I've meant to you?
0: I'm sorry.
1: You needn't trouble yourself to be.
0: I thought there'd be more satisfaction to it than there is.
1: You did very well. I'm going back to Charleston, but not without this souvenir from Key West.
0: Don't. Do you think a childish schoolboy kiss could make me feel any different?
1: No, I don't suppose so. Loxie, I'm going, but I'll be back. I'm a very patient man. I can wait.
2: Oh, Miss Loxie. Miss Loxie, Mr. Stephen.
0: What is it, Ma Maria?
2: If you know what's good for you two, you'll get in the house. There's a hurricane coming up sure enough.
0: We'd better go inside,
2: I got to see that everything is locked up tight.
1: Yes, I guess we better go in. There's nothing much a lawyer can do at a time like this, except perhaps wait till he gets back to Charleston and lick his...

0: listen to that wind.
1: It's like something alive and ruthless in the night.
0: You're not afraid of being alone here with someone who's practically no better than a savage?
1: Loxie, we're destined to be together. Even a full-blown hurricane has to be arranged for the occasion.
2: Rankishaw! Rankishaw!
1: Did you hear that?
0: Yes, I've heard it all my life.
2: Rankishaw!
0: I wish I were a man and could be out there.
1: You think it's a pretty tame, colorless thing to be a lawyer?
0: It suits certain people.
1: And that kind of love is something that doesn't excite you, does it? What do you think love is, Loxie?
0: Love?
1: Hmm?
0: I think love should be something grand and wild. Like that hurricane outside.
1: Well, there's still another kind of love. It's quiet and abiding and constant. It's strong enough to survive the storms and exciting enough to make calm weather interesting. In a way, it's the rarest form of love, for it comes only when two people have no doubts at all about themselves. When their love is past the crisis. It's the kind of love, Loxie, that's worth waiting for and fighting for. It's the kind of love that'll be strong enough after the hurricane and this night are over.
0: Maybe, Stephen. Let's go down to the wharf. Perhaps we can help.

0: Come in, Stephen. The boat's at the wharf already. I can see it.
1: Moxie.
0: Yes, Father.
1: Hey, Moxie, you'll have to get some guest rooms ready. Call a doctor.
0: What's the matter, Father? What's wrong?
1: We have four injured men from the Jubilee. She was the wreck.
0: Oh.
1: A full-rigged ship out of New Bedford.
0: Yes, of course, I'll help.
2: Yeah, I'll give you a hand with them, too, sir.
3: Captain Babcock of the Jubilee insisted I'm coming over to see you, Father.
4: I'm all right. It's just my leg that's hurt. I don't know why I was taken off my ship. Why?
1: Oh, this is my daughter, Loxie, Captain Babcock.
4: Your daughter?
0: I hope I didn't frighten you that much.
4: Frighten me? I saw you standing there with the light on your hair. And I thought I saw...
0: He's fainted.
1: Yes.
0: Oh, Father, he's fainted.
1: Yes. Here, help me to get him to the house.
0: The way he looked at me.
2: Yes, I noticed. Seems the hurricane left more damage than I thought, Loxie. And I expect to stay around until it's all cleared up. Well, how's the handsome captain this morning, Loxie?
0: He's coming along, the doctor said.
2: He doesn't seem too anxious to leave his beautiful nurse.
0: Not any more anxious than a certain lawyer who was supposed to have left for Charleston a week ago. You have an idea I'm falling in love with him, and you're just a little bit jealous.
2: More than a little bit.
0: That's a smug, self-satisfied smirk on your face, Mr. O'Jay, and I don't like it. Why shouldn't I fall in love with the captain? He's everything I want in a man. He loves ships and the sea. He's handsome and exciting. And more important, he needs me. It wasn't his fault that his ship, the Jubilee, smashed against the reef and they took his command away from him.
2: That is too bad. I'm sorry, sincerely.
0: Anyway, he's waiting for me in the garden. Here's your hat, Mr. O'Jay. The Key West sun is very strong.
2: Fortunately, I have a rather tough skin. Good day, Miss Claiborne.
0: Oh. I'm glad you're looking so much better, Jack.
4: Never mind me. You look worried, Loxie.
0: I am. My brother Dan signed on his mate on Captain Cutler's ship, the Falcon, and Father's furious.
4: Your brother's a smart lad. He'll take care of himself. But it's too beautiful here to talk about anybody but us. Loxie, nights when I'm standing on deck alone, I'll be seeing you the way you're standing here now. And right there in the middle of the ocean, I'll be smelling orange blossoms.
0: I'll be remembering you too, Jack.
4: You've got into my blood like the sea. Don't you know that? Can't help feeling it, Loxie. Fate drove my ship on a reef to bring me to you, and I'm going to have you if I have to pay the devil for it.
0: You mustn't say that.
4: I'm only a captain who lost his ship, and I can't ask you to wait for me. But you will wait. That Charleston lawyer will be after you to marry him, but I won't let you.
0: I belong with somebody who loves the sea the way I do.
4: You belong to me, Loxie. That's madness I'm talking, but that's the way I feel. I felt it the night I first saw you, and I thought I was seeing a vision from that blow on my head. Maybe my head's never been right since, and that's why I talk like this.
0: Then I guess I'm slightly mad, too.
4: Will you wait for me, Loxie?
0: Wait for you? You're in for a surprise, Jack.

0: Loxie.
1: I had to see you, Jack.
0: But we're ready to sail any minute.
1: I'm going to Havana with you. We'll get married there.
0: So that's the surprise you made. But you don't know what you're letting yourself in for. I'm not a captain any longer. I'm just first officer on this old tub.
1: Did you think that would make any difference to me?
0: That's what I wanted to hear you say. We will go to Havana together.
2: I'm afraid it's not going to be as easy as that.
1: Stephen!
2: Mom Maria told me you'd pack your bag and to come down to the boat.
0: What business is that of yours?
2: Get off this boat, Loxie.
1: You can't order me around this way.
2: You're not going to do this to yourself, Loxie.
0: Who's going to suffer?
2: I am.
0: How?
2: I'll show you.
1: You hit him.
2: Yes, ma'am.
1: Put me down. Put me down.
2: We've got to get off of here.
1: The ship's moving. It's too late.
2: No.
1: What are you doing? Put me down.
2: Overboard you go. I'm right with you, Loxie. Right with you. Take it easy now. I've got you.
1: You.
2: Shut up.
1: You'll be

0: Now, here we are. Up you come.
1: Look at me. Soaking wet.
0: And I'm sorry about your dress, but it's easier replaced than a reputation.
1: Oh.
0: Now, Ma Marie is waiting for you at the carriage. A hot bath and a hot toddy will straighten you out.
1: I'll never forget you for this.
0: Someday you'll thank me.
1: What right do you have to go around interfering in other people's lives? Oh, I hate you. I hate you.
0: You'll probably hate me even more, Loxy. I'd give anything not to have to say this. But I received a letter from Charleston today.
1: What does that have to do with me?
0: Great deal, Loxy.
1: Really?
0: Your brother will have to stand trial. As mate of the Falcon, he's accused of conspiring with an officer of another ship to defraud my client. Excessive rates of salvage.
1: Dan?
0: I'm sorry, but I must go ahead and prosecute.
1: You're doing this to get even with me. You arranged all this. You're glad it happened.
0: Loxy, listen.
1: You are glad, aren't you? Aren't you?
0: I hope that made you feel better.
1: I'm sorry I did that. But Dan's not dishonest. I ought to know my own brother.
0: Loxy.
1: Don't shame him. Please don't disgrace him.
0: Loxy, listen. You told me once you'd die for your brother. Well, I would give my life for you. I wish what you asked were as easy as that because I love you.
1: Love me.
0: Yes, love you. But I won't betray my duty as a lawyer. That's one thing I can't do.
1: I'm sorry I humbled myself to beg your help. I'll never ask anything of you again. But I may as well warn you, Mr. Ogier, it's dangerous business when you try to disgrace a Claiborne in Key West. Every wrecker, every pilot, every fisherman here knows my brother and likes him. They won't stand by and see an outsider come in and...
0: Are you threatening me?
1: No. Just giving you a piece of good advice. If you go into that courtroom, you're not likely to leave this island alive. Are you still going through with it?
0: Yes, Loxy. I'm still going through with it.

0: In just a moment, Act Two of Reap the Wild Wind, starring Victor Jory. Reports from all sections of the country show that contagious colds are spreading. They're causing untold misery everywhere, so watch out. And if a cold does strike, here's some mighty good advice. Advice that's based on the personal experience of millions of thankful folks. Rub Vicks VapoRub on the throat, chest, and back, and notice what happens. It's the modern way, so widely used these days, to ease distress of colds. Because the moment you rub it on, VapoRub's relief-giving action goes right to work to help relieve congestion and irritation in the upper breathing passages, to ease the coughing spasms, sore throat, and that muscular soreness or tightness. VapoRub penetrates into the cold, congested upper bronchial tubes with its special soothing medicinal vapors. And at the same time, it stimulates chest and back surfaces like a comforting, warming poultice. And this penetrating, stimulating action of VapoRub keeps on working for hours to bring such wonderful, welcome relief. And remember this, only VapoRub gives you this important, special, penetrating, stimulating action. The best-known home remedy for relieving miseries of colds, Vicks VapoRub.
1: And now the curtain rises for Act Two of Reap the Wild Wind, starring Victor Jory. The small courthouse in Key West is crowded today. The Charleston lawyer, Stephen Ogier, is prosecuting the son of one of the oldest families on the island. The charge? A fraudulent agreement with the captain of a vessel to receive an exorbitant salvage fee. Right now, Stephen Ogier is completing his summation against young Claiborne.
2: Gentlemen, Your Honor, we Americans are a vital and adventurous people, but bravery is not far from recklessness. The thing in our very blood that defies savages and hunger and hurricanes can also turn us to defiance of the law, as it did Daniel Claiborne. But only the law and respect for the law can make us truly great, can lift us above the ranks of mere exploiters and adventurers to be the proud citizens of the mightiest nation upon this earth. Gentlemen, perhaps all I've said seems irrelevant in this

0: the cut-and-dried case. But perhaps it'll help you judge Dan Claiborne with a little more understanding and true justice. I hope so.
1: It is the judgment of this court where there is convincing evidence of fraud on the part of Dan Claiborne. The owners are entitled to recover the value of all cargo delivered for salvage.

0: Loxie.
1: Don't stop walking. Let me stay close to you.
0: Yes?
1: Please. The streets are so dark and you're in danger. I told you you couldn't disgrace a clan and not suffer for it. They're waiting for you down the road. But if I walk beside you, Claiborne, nothing will happen to you.
0: Isn't this a sudden change of heart?
1: I see now. You couldn't go back on your word, your duty.
0: Loxie, why are you doing all this?
1: Why?
0: Yes.
1: I don't know. I don't know.
2: Oh, Mr. Stephen, I done the worst thing in the world.
0: Yes, Ma Marie?
2: I took this here letter Captain Jack wrote to Miss Loxley from the draw and went and read it.
0: Well, you shouldn't be telling a lawyer that. Interfering with the mails.
2: It say I'm coming back to you, Loxley, dog, with my pockets bulging with gold. And it won't be long now. Because I'm working on something that'll bring us together sooner than you think.
0: Well, Mom, what do you expect me to do about that?
2: Oh, I ain't telling you what to do, Mr. Stevens. But I know you love that gal. And, Mr. Stevens, tomorrow Miss Lox is going on a little pleasure trip to Indian Key.
0: Tomorrow?
2: On the Polaris with Captain Murray. Now, I thought that it may...

0: Enjoying yourself, Miss Loxie?
1: Oh, two full, clean days of water all around us, Captain Murray. Time to think.
2: Time enough to make a person decide his whole life, isn't it?
1: Stephen.
0: I forgot to tell you, Miss Loxie. We have an extra passenger this trip. Now, I better see the cook about some lunch. Steamed green turtles from the Tortugas, fried plantains.
2: Some people always seem to be setting me before you, Miss Cleven, like a dish for which you have no fancy, huh?
1: It's a large boat. I think we can manage to keep out of each other's way.
2: Wait a minute, Loxie.
1: Well,
2: when we come back to Key West, I'm leaving for Charleston. I really mean it this time. I'm leaving. I want this trip to be something I can remember for the rest of my life. All right?
1: I don't suppose there's anything I can do about it anyway.
2: Not a thing. I have never seen such beauty. Oh, I mean the scenery, of course. Never seen such beauty. I think I've come to understand why you people live on the Keys, love it so deeply. Be a crime to want to tear you away from here. You'd always be homesick.
1: Look, those birds flying so low.
2: Mm-hmm.
1: Captain Murray, do you see those birds?
0: Oh, yes, Miss Loxie, I see them all right. Means we're in for a storm, a bad one.
2: Loxie, you better get below.
1: No, I want watches.
2: No, don't be a little fool.
0: Don't waste your time arguing, Mr. Ogier. Just hold on to it.
1: Of course, if you're afraid, Mr. Ogier, you can use my cabin.
2: For once, I'm going to hold you close to me and protect you as I've always wanted.
1: Mr. Ogier?
2: A little, perhaps. I'm a landsman.
1: This storm's pretty bad, you know. If this wind doesn't die down, we'll wind up on the reefs.
2: I might say it'd be a pleasure to die with you.
1: You speak like a Charleston dandy. I almost forgot you are that.
2: We are each of us many persons, Loxie. Sometimes we spend our lives trying to decide who we are.
1: I don't need your arm. I can stand alone.
2: My arm belongs around you. Why do you think I followed you here? Loxie.
1: Oh, why didn't you go to Charleston? Why didn't you leave me alone?

0: You all right, Miss Loxley, Mr. Ogier?
1: I'm sure glad this blow is over.
2: We're all right, Captain Murray.
3: Rickershaw!
0: Oh, yes. Hmm? Look, over there on Alligator Reef.
4: Yes, I can see it.
2: It's that big full-rigged vessel we saw before.
0: I thought it was funny how any captain would let his ship sail so close to the reefs. Can you see your name, Tom?
3: Aye, Captain. At the rising sun.
0: Do you know her?
3: She's an Allison ship, sir. Captain Jack Babcock is the master.
4: Jack!
2: Steady, Loxie.
0: He drove her deliberately on the reef, passengers and all.
4: Oh, no.
0: Must have made a salvage deal with someone. That's as bad as piracy.
4: How could Jack do it, Stephen? How could
2: now,
4: he?
2: Now, why don't we find out what's behind all this before we judge it?
0: Oh, she's breaking up fast. We've got to get there. Crowd out!

0: Jack. I'm almost sorry Captain Murray saved you. You put your ship on the reef purposely.
1: No, I didn't.
0: You put her there. And you arranged with Captain Cutler of the Falcon to meet you.
2: He was a little late. The storm held him up.
1: You don't know what you're talking about. It was that storm that drove us.
2: Yes, Babcock, that unexpected storm made it a real wreck. You didn't mean to lose your vessel. You would have put her ashore skillfully enough to hold her there hard and fast so all the cargo could be taken off. And then you'd have gone into court and handled everything properly and legally. But a share of the salvage would have gone into your pocket. And it's a large and valuable cargo.
1: You're lying, O.J. You know it. You're just saying that because you want Loxie for yourself.
0: You were off your course, Jack. Way off.
1: All right, I was. But for you, Loxie, I'm mad about you. You know that. With my share of the salvage money, I could have bought a half interest in a schooner and made a fortune for you.
0: Do you think I could live on that kind of money? If I had 40 servants and solid gold plate, do you think I'd be happy? Oh, get out. Get out.
1: Loxie,
0: get out of my sight. Guess they were right about me in Charleston. No better than a pirate's daughter. Her white sails are already stained.
2: You're wrong, so wrong, Loxie. All the rest of your life depends on how you face this moment. Remember, for every Babcock and Cutler, there'll always be a Captain Murray, and for every thief and falcon, there'll always be a gallant Polaris to challenge the hurricane. Always, always, Loxie.
0: Thank you, Stephen.
2: Loxie, when I held you close to me out there on the deck, I knew there was no storm wild enough to tear us apart. Didn't you feel that?
0: Why did it take me so long to understand that I loved you, Steve?
2: Why it took you so long doesn't matter now. This is all that matters.
0: Oh, Stephen, my darling.
2: Loxie.
0: What was it again you said about your love for me? I didn't understand then, but now I can.
2: Well, there's a kind of love, Loxie, that's serene and abiding and constant. It's the rarest sort of love, Loxie, for it comes only when two people have weathered the storm and the wild winds.

0: In just a moment, a word from Victor Jory. When you can do yourself a great big favor and at the same time help win a war, that's quite a trick. Well, that's exactly what you do every time you buy a war bond and put it away to keep. So let's stop kidding ourselves that we're sacrificing when we buy these bonds. There's $4 coming back for every $3 we invest. 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And you know, it's the regular buyers of war bonds who will profit most. 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It's wonderful how they pile up. If your company or firm has a payroll savings plan and you're not in it, sign up tomorrow for all you can swing. And if you're already buying war bonds on the payroll savings plan, why not sit down now and figure out a way to hike up the amount?
1: This is Victor Jory. Today's play, Reap the Wild Wind, which you helped me to select, was recorded and will be played for the American prisoners of war in Germany. It'll reach them under the sponsorship of the National War Council of the YMCA. Now, I'd like to ask you to help us decide about next week's matinee theater production. We have three wonderful stories in mind from the studios of David O. Selznick, whose next big picture is I'll Be Seeing You. We offer the tender story which starred Ingrid Bergman and Leslie Howard, Intermezzo. Many of you have already have asked for James Hilton's Goodbye, Mr. Chips. And others would like to hear The Petrified Forest. Now then, you help me make the choice. It's between Intermezzo, Goodbye, Mr. Chips, and The Petrified Forest. Write me care of the Columbia Broadcasting System, New York 22, New York. And please, do as Mr. Marble suggested. Buy bonds.

Our script today was adapted by David Bick and Herbert Little Jr. from the best-selling novel by Thelma Strabel and was directed by Richard Sandville. Music for this series is under the direction of Mark Warno. Be sure to be with us next week when Vicks, the makers of Vicks VapoRub, Vicks Vapronol, Vicks Cough Drops, and Vicks Inhaler, brings you another great matinee theater production starring Victor Jory. This is CBS, the Columbia Broadcasting System.

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1: As it is, I don't seem to breathe very well. It is a desperate situation, Harry. But I say, while there's life, there's but hope. Let us cheer ourselves. Let us eat.
2: Eat?
1: Eat, I say. Come and serve us some food.
2: Oh, master, it cannot be.
1: Come, we all need food. Or do you mean that our provisions are lost?
2: Is this handful of meat? There are these biscuits. All else is lost.
1: You are sure, Hans?
2: I am very sure, master.
1: Well, what do you think of our chances now, Uncle? I think we must make up our minds to eat. It will do us no good to stare at these few scraps. Hans, pass me the meat and biscuits. If a man's heart beats, then I say he continues to hope. There. I have made three portions of the food. Your portion, Harry. Yours, Hans. What are you smiling at, Hans?
2: Master, I have something here.
1: Something to eat.
2: Something to drink. A bottle of
1: freedom, Holland gin. Splendid, splendid. Approach the bottle, my good Hans. Take a drink, then pass it around.
2: It is good. Very good.
1: Excellent. It will put strength in all of us, good Hans.
3: For a long time, I lay still and silent. When I looked again at the chronometer, it was 5 o'clock in the morning. It seemed to me that the temperature about us was rising, and the air, or lack of it, at times made breathing difficult. I said bitterly, "Well, if we're not drowned or flattened like pancakes or don't starve, we shall have the satisfaction of being burned and alive."
1: What is that, my boy? Hans, give me the torch. I want to examine the walls of this shaft.
2: Here, my master.
1: Thank you. This is eruptive granite. And we are still going up. Who knows? Yes, who knows?
3: I wondered what my uncle meant. Could he somehow calculate the thickness of the crust over our heads? He put his hand on the rocky walls of the shaft and muttered again.
1: And this is silicous mineral. Good. Undoubtedly the transition period. What then?
3: As we ascended further, the heat became well nigh unbearable. We removed our jackets and waistcoats. Presently, I touched a rock and found it so hot that I plunged my hand into the water to cool it. Involuntarily, I cried, "Take care! The water's scalding!"
1: "What, Harry?"
3: "The water, it's scalding! Is there a furnace up above us?"
1: "Impossible! Quite impossible!"
3: "Then what does it mean? Where are we? Where are we going? Hans!"
2: "Here is the compass."
3: The thing's gone mad. First it points north, then south, now north again. That means the magnetism around us is in a state of flux. It means... That noise. You hear it?
1: What is frightening you, my boy?
3: Don't you hear? Don't you realize the water we're floating on is almost boiling and the compass has gone mad? It must be an earthquake.
1: I hope for something better than an earthquake.
3: What do you mean?
1: An eruption. I have every reason to think we are in the shaft of a crater in full volcanic action and vigor. And I beg to tell you that it is the most fortunate thing that could happen to us.
3: Fortunate? You say we're about to be vomited from the earth with flames, rocks, cinders, and you call it fortunate?
1: Certainly. It is the only chance we have of escaping into the light of day.
3: I tried to calm myself, to think things out logically and sensibly. My uncle was right, absolutely right. We were being thrust up through the earth's crust, not on this occasion in an extinct volcano like Snæfells, but in a mountain of fire in full activity. From Cape Saknussemm, we had been swept northward many hundreds of leagues. Where then were we now? Under Iceland? Should we be belched up through Mount Hekla, or through one of the other 7 fire funnels of the island? But what did it matter? We were doomed anyway. Towards morning, our speed of ascent increased still more. The vertical gallery became wider and wider. To right and left, I could discern long, dark corridors emitting thick and suffocating vapors and flickering tongues of flame. This, I thought, This surely is the end. My uncle, however, was not in the least perturbed.
1: My dear boy, it is merely burning sulfur. That is the common thing with a volcanic eruption.
3: But if the flames engulf us...
1: They will not engulf us.
3: Well, I suppose it's all the same. Whether we choke to death, burn to death, or drown in scalding water.
1: There is no water. We are rising on a bed of lava. What is the time, good Hans?
2: 8 o'clock, master. 8 o'clock of the morning.
3: Strange. It's gone very quiet. What's happened?
2: We do not go up anymore. That is what happens.
3: The eruption has stopped. We are not moving.
1: Do not be alarmed. Before we are many minutes older, we shall continue our journey to the mouth of the crater. We are concerned with a volcano. The eruption is intermittent. It is compelled to breathe, just as we do. Ah, here we go again. Hang on tight, my friends. Hang on tight.
3: We ascended and stopped. Ascended and stopped again. I cannot say how many times the process was repeated. The heat quickly became intense. I sweated from every pore. I must have become lightheaded, for I remember dimly how the powerful arms of Hans suddenly clasped me.
2: Be still, Master Harry, be still. For the rest, we'll protect your head on the roof of the shaft. Everything is all right. It is all right.
3: I have only a confused recollection of continual detonations, of the shaking of the granite walls, of the raft whirling like a spinning top as it floated on the stream of hot lava. Huge flames roaring all about us. A hot, searing wind blowing from the secret furnaces of the earth. My heart throbbing with terror. This is all I remember.

0: When I opened my eyes, I felt Hans clutching me by the belt. With the other hand, he supported my uncle. I realized presently that I was lying on a mountain slope, scarcely 2 paces from a gully into which I would surely have slipped at the first false step. I was not hurt, but stiff, bruised all over. Like a man rousing from a dream, my uncle asked,
1: Where are we?
2: Who can tell, Meister?
1: In Iceland?
2: No, not Iceland.
1: How do you know?
2: Look about you, Master.
0: We should be at Spitsbergen, I thought. I expected to see a snow-covered cone and widespread glaciers. But no. Here was sunlight. Intense, warming, piercing sunlight. We had been cast from the crater half-naked, and I could feel the warmth of the sun soaking through and through my body. After some delay, the professor spoke.
1: No, it really does not look like Iceland.
0: Perhaps it's the island of Jan Mayen.
1: Oh, out of the question, my boy. This is not a northern volcano.
0: Oh, it's easy to say that, Uncle, but you can't be sure.
1: Look, my boy, down to the base of the mountain. Now, what do you see?
0: Trees.
1: What trees? You recognize them?
0: Could be olives. Figs.
1: Exactly. And yonder there are vines loaded with grapes.
0: And now, as my eyes became accustomed to the brilliant light, I saw beneath me the waters of a sea or lake, which made an island of this enchanted land. Over towards the rising sun was a small port, clustered with houses. Strange-looking boats were anchored in the harbor. Far beyond, numerous small islands could be seen, so many that I was reminded of bees about a beehive. To the west lay a distant mountainous coastline, with one prodigiously lofty cone surmounted by heavy clouds. To the north, there was nothing but water, sparkling in the sun. I asked, where can we be?
1: Now, wherever we are, it is rather warm. And what is more, the volcano is erupting. And I see no sense in staying here to receive a piece of rock upon my head. Let us descend and find somebody who will tell us where we are. To tell the truth, I feel I'm dying of thirst and hunger. Forward, Hans. Forward.
0: We slithered over piles of ashes, avoiding the streams of hot lava which glided horribly beside us like serpents. As we slipped and scrambled, I said, we must be somewhere in Asia. On the coast of India, perhaps, or Malaya. We've crossed through the globe and come out at the Antipodes.
1: But the compass, my boy. Explain the compass. It always pointed northward.
0: I can't explain it. It's a mystery.
1: No mystery at all. The compass lied.
0: The compass lied? How do you know?
1: Because if it didn't lie, we are now at the North Pole. Does that strike you as reasonable?
0: I did not know what to think. Nor did I much care, for I too was tormented with thirst and hunger. After a 2 hours' march, we reached a beautiful spread of country where olives, pomegranates, and vines abounded. What a delight it was to press these fruits to our lips. Not far off, near some fresh and mossy grass, I found a spring of fresh water. And here we paused to wash our hands, feet, and faces. While we were doing this, a small boy appeared between 2 tufted olive trees. I cried, ah, here's a small inhabitant of this happy land. Boy, boy.
1: He runs away. Catch him, Hans, catch him.
2: I will. Boy, come here, come here.
0: The boy was poorly dressed and terribly scared at our appearance. And who would blame him? Half naked with tangled hair and ragged beards, we must have looked very ill-favored in his young eyes. Hans caught up with him and dragged him back.
2: Here he is. But he will not speak. Nothing will he say.
1: Let me try, Hans.
3: Wie heißt dieser Berg?
1: He does not speak, so we are not in Germany. Boy, what is the name of this mountain? Is he dumb, I wonder? Let us try a little Italian on him. Dove noi siamo? Poi, must I give you a good shaking to loosen your tongue? Come si nomma questa isola?
3: Stromboli! Stromboli!
0: Stromboli. So we were in the central Mediterranean, amidst the eastern archipelago of mythological memory, in the ancient Strongylos, where Aeolus chained up the wind and the tempest, and those blue mountains which rose towards the rising sun were the mountains of Calabria, and that mighty volcano which rose on the southern horizon was the fierce and celebrated Etna. Oh, what a journey. What a marvelous and extraordinary journey we had made. For we had entered the earth by one volcano and had come out by another, more than 1,200 leagues from Snæfells. So was our great adventure ended. There is little more for me to add. We were kindly received by the fishermen of Stromboli, and after a rest of 48 hours, we started our homeward journey. On the 9th of October, we arrived in Hamburg, and here our faithful Hans bade us farewell and departed for his native Iceland. Shortly, too, I married my uncle's goddaughter, my dearest, my ever-beloved Gretchen, though that, as they say, is another story. My uncle's greatness as both a scientist and an explorer was speedily recognized. Hamburg gave a festival in our honor. A public meeting of the Johanneum Institute was held at which the professor related the full story of our adventures, omitting only the mystery in connection with our lying compass.
1: Ah, that compass. Why did it point to the south instead of to the north? It baffles me, Harry. It baffles me.
0: I think I can explain it now, Uncle.
1: You can?
0: Yes. For 6 months now, it has lain untouched and unnoticed here in your study. As you see, the needle still points to the south.
1: Why, bless me, so it does. But why, my boy? Why?
0: Because during that hurricane on the Central Sea, we encountered a ball of fire. Remember?
1: Of course I remember. But what has that to do with it?
0: The ball of fire turned our raft into a magnet, didn't it? And likewise, Uncle, it turned the compass topsy-turvy.
1: So it was a trick of the electricity. Brilliant, Harry, brilliant. Ha, now I am happy. You have cleared up for me the one great mystery of our journey. Our unforgettable journey to the center of the earth.

0: That was the eighth and last installment of A Journey to the Center of the Earth, adapted by Howard Jones from the novel by Jules Verne. The cast was as follows. Harry Lawson was played by Bernard Horsfall, Professor von Hartwig by Jeffrey Banks, and Hans Bjolke by John Daglish. It was produced in the north of England by Trevor Hill. Tomorrow in Storytime on Radio 4 at 5:25, you'll be able to hear the third installment of The Flight of the Heron by D.K. Broster, which has been abridged for reading on radio in 8 parts, and tomorrow's episode is called The Flood Tide. That's tomorrow on
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0: hope you're not hungry, dear Henry, dear Henry. I've just burnt the roast and I've ruined the spuds.
1: Well, that's a nice thing, isn't it? After I've been working...
0: Henry, I've got me secret supply.
1: You don't mean...
0: Polo mints.
1: Yum, yum.
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1: The Strange Dr. Weird.
2: Good evening. Come in, won't you? Why, what's the matter? You seem a bit nervous. Perhaps the cemetery outside this house has upset you. But there are things far worse than cemeteries. For instance, a woman with murder in her heart is in my story tonight. A story I call The Voice of Death. My story, The Voice of Death, begins in the snow-covered wilderness of Canada. In a high, narrow canyon, a man and woman on skis sit resting on the trunk of a fallen tree, catching their breath.
3: Blanche, I can't tell you how sorry I am that Uncle John didn't leave you anything in his will.
4: Well, there's nothing to be sorry about, Gerald. After all, I was only your Uncle John's second cousin.
3: Well, I only wish Jane and Dan had taken it as well. They certainly were downcast after the reading of the will this morning.
4: Well, naturally. They were your uncle's niece and nephew, too, and they had hoped to share the estate with you. You can't blame them for being disappointed.
3: No, I suppose not.
4: We'd better be starting back to the lodge. I can see you're a little uneasy about being in this canyon.
3: Well, isn't it a bit dangerous being here? Look at the way the snow's piled up above us on both slopes of this canyon. If there was a snowslide, we'd be buried alive.
4: It isn't that dangerous. Of course, a loud noise or someone shouting might start a slide. Come on along.
3: There's some sort of scientific explanation for that, isn't there?
4: Hmm?
3: I mean, vibrations set up by the voice?
4: Yes, that's right. I've often stood outside the mouth of the canyon and started snow slides in here by shouting.
3: Snow slide must be quite a sight. Hundreds of tons of snow roaring and crashing down.
4: Oh, it is. Well, you can breathe easily now. We're out of danger. Oh, dear.
3: Blew something?
4: Oh, yes, my camera. I think I left it back on the trunk of the tree we were sitting on. Oh, Gerald, would you mind getting it for me?
3: No, of course not, Blanche.
5: You say it's on the trunk of the tree?
4: Yes. Yes, that's right. Do you see it, Gerald?
5: No, Blanche, I don't.
4: Well, perhaps it fell into the snow. Look around.
5: I am looking. But I don't see any sign of it. Perhaps
4: this
5: minute.
4: Blanche! No! Blanche, it's mine! Gerald, run this way! No, no, no. Too bad, Gerald. But that's what happens to people who stand between me and...

0: Oh, Blanche, it's so horrible. Gerald buried under all that snow. Perhaps we should have stayed into the canyon until they found the body.
1: Nonsense, Jane. There's nothing we could have done there.
0: Dan and I will share Uncle John's estate now. But I'd gladly give up my share if it would bring Gerald back alive.
1: Oh, I know you would, dear. We cross the river here, Jane.
0: But the ice looks so thin. Thanks. We didn't cross here on the way to the canyon, did we?
1: No, dear, this is a shortcut.
0: Oh, Blanche, it looks too dangerous.
1: It does, Porter. I tell you what, I'll cross first.
0: Oh, Blanche, I wish you wouldn't. That ice is going to break any minute.
1: Nonsense. See, I'm already halfway across.
0: But I can see cracks in the ice under your ski.
1: So can I. But the ice is still strong enough to support me. There, see? I made it. All right, Jane, your turn now.
0: Blanche, I'm frightened.
1: Darling, there's nothing to be afraid of. Now, come along.
0: Well, all right.
1: Look, you better take off your skis. I think you'll find it easier to walk than ski over the ice. You're not as good a skier as I am, you know.
0: Oh, very well, Blanche, if you say so.
1: Hurry, dear, it'll soon be dark.
0: I've got them off now. Here I come.
1: That's it. I told you the ice would hold you.
0: Blanche, the ice feels as though it's going to give way under me any second.
1: Oh, it felt the same way when I crossed, but as you see, I managed to get
0: Blanche,
1: here.
0: The ice is breaking. Come in. Blanche, I can't swim. Blanche, don't let me go.
1: Poor Jane. She should have known better than to take off her skis before crossing the ice. Well, now that leaves only Dan.
2: Will Blanche succeed in getting rid of Dan? Will she get Uncle John's estate? Will Dr. Weir be back to tell us about the rest of this chilling tale?
3: Yes. Yes, I'll be back. But with all these questions, aren't you going to ask one about Adam Hatz?
2: No, Doctor, I'm not. 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
3: And now to continue my story, The Voice of Death. It is the day following the tragic deaths of Gerald and Jane. In the living room of the luxurious lodge of the late John Drake, are Blanche, Dan, and Sidney Rand, attorney for the estate. There is a strange look in Mr. Rand's eyes as he speaks to Blanche.
4: All I can say is it looks very odd, Blanche. First you go skiing with Gerald and he dies under a snowslide. And a few hours later, while alone with you, Jane drowns crossing a river.
1: I don't like your attitude, Mr. Rand. You act as though I caused their death.
5: Blanche is right, Mr. Rand. You haven't any right to say that. The village coroner said their deaths were accidental.
4: I know what the village coroner said. But that doesn't mean that I have to agree.
5: Look, it's 5 o'clock now. If you don't stop at the station right now, you're going to miss your train.
4: Dan, won't you change your mind and come with me?
5: No. I told you I'm staying up here for another week. I need the rest.
4: I just hope you won't find permanent rest up here.
5: And just what do you mean by that?
4: Just this. If anything were to happen to you, Blanche would be heir to everything. Think it over.
1: Oh, Dan, you don't believe I had anything to do with their deaths, do you?
5: Of course not. Blanche, it's absurd to think that you could have been to blame in any way.
3: Four days passed. Days in which steadily falling snow kept Blanche and Dan cooped up in the lodge. With each day that passed, Blanche seemed increasingly nervous and jumpy. For no reason that was apparent to Dan. When the fifth day dawned bright and fair, Dan suggested a long ski run, and Blanche eagerly agreed. After skiing a few minutes, she called out,
1: Dan, Then we aren't going through the canyon, are we?
5: Of course we are.
1: Then let's go around it this time.
5: Oh, that's 3 miles further on. What's wrong with going through the canyon? Oh, is it because that's where Gerald died?
1: Yes, I guess that's it, Barry.
5: Well, now, look, I hope you aren't brooding about Gerald's death, Blanche. You mustn't.
1: I'm not brooding, but I... Dan, have you heard a voice calling outside the house the last few nights?
5: A voice?
1: Yes. I've waked up several times thinking I heard Gerald's voice calling out in the storm.
5: Oh, Blanche, look, you heard the wind howling. Now, come on, will you? You've got to get through the canyon. That's the only way to conquer your nerves. Atta girl. Now, only another couple of hundred yards, and we'll be out of the canyon.
1: Oh, let's hurry, Dan. This is where it happened.
5: Come on along, then, if you want to hurry.
1: It's Gerald. Gerald's voice.
5: Blanche, come on.
1: Oh, no. No.
5: Blanche, why have you stopped? Come on.
1: I don't hear anything. I don't. It's just my imagination.
5: Blanche, come along.
3: Tons of snow. Mr. Rand, the lawyer, came skiing up to him from around an outcropping of rocks.
4: Dan, you fool! You were so close to that snow slide, you almost killed yourself.
5: Mr. Rand, she's dead. She's buried under all that snow.
4: Yes, I know. Well, you heard her confess, didn't you?
5: Yes, but when I agreed to follow the instructions you left for me in the mailbox, I never dreamed it would end like this. I kept on telling myself she was innocent.
4: Yes, but she wasn't. I knew all along she couldn't be. That's why I made her think I was clearing out. Instead, I went down to the gamekeeper's cottage by the lake. That's where I've been the last few days.
5: Yes, I guess that after I got your first note asking you not to show any surprise no matter what happened. But, Saran, the voice that Blanche heard in the night and the voice just now, I could have sworn it was Gerald's voice.
4: I counted on that. I knew Gerald well, and vocal limitations are sort of a power trick of mine. My scheme was a wild one, Dan, but it was the only possibility of getting a confession from her. Those murders she committed were perfect.
5: Two perfect murders. And she was so beautiful.
4: Her own screams brought down the snowslide that killed her. And I don't think all the judges in the world could have found a more fitting punishment than the one her own conscience provided.
3: Too bad about poor Blanche, wasn't it? It looks as though the man who said the female of the species is more deadly than the male knew what he was talking about. By the way, if you're an heir and you know someone who stands to gain by your death, I'd be very careful to stay away from... Oh, you have to go now? Perhaps you'll drop in on me again soon. Just look for the house on the other side of the cemetery. The house Dr. Weir.
6: I hope you're not hungry, dear Henry, dear Henry. I've just burnt the roast and I've ruined the spuds.
7: Well, that's a nice thing, isn't it? After I've been working...
6: Henry, I've got me secret supply.
7: You don't mean...
6: Polo mints.
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4: Bird's eye. 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
1: Ladies and gentlemen, we take great pleasure in presenting in dramatic form another of the stories especially selected for us by Edwin Balmer, the distinguished editor of Red Book magazine. We are pleased to announce that the publishers of Red Book have given us special permission to broadcast these stories. Mr. Balmer is here in the studio with us, and before the story begins, we're going to ask him to tell you why he selected The No Man by Frederick Hazlitt Brennan. Mr. Balmer.
2: Frederick Hazlitt Brennan, who wrote The No Man, is one of the literary sensations of recent years. Only a short time ago, he was a newspaper reporter in St. Louis. There he began to put in short stories, some of the surprising things he saw and experienced. New things were happening. New people of all sorts were appearing in American cities, and he was the first to put many of them authentically upon a page. Naturally, the magazines began competing for his stories. And naturally, Hollywood howled for him to come out there and make pictures. He did so. And he saw Hollywood as only he could. The No Man is a story of Hollywood, written by the super brilliant reporter, Frederick Hazlitt Brennan. And we are delighted to give it to you.
1: Thank you, Mr. Balmer. Now for the story. Max Lowell is the president of Independent Pictures Incorporated. A supervisor, a director, and two writers have just filed out of his office, and he sinks back in his chair with a snort of disgust. The disturbing thought of Brian Byrne crosses his mind. Only a week ago, that troublemaking, insulting Irisher lowlife Byrne had stood in that very office and blurted out,
3: "You're the world's prize fall guy, Max. You let these Hollywood chiselers make a sap out of you 40 times a day. You enjoy it. You'd sell your soul for a yes and a slap on the back. You're just dumb."
1: And Max Lowell had risen in his wrath and shouted,
4: "Get out! Never do I want to see your Irish face again. I'm dumb, am I? You lowlife, you Irisher, get out!"
1: And Max had meant every word he said. But now, for a moment, as he leans back in his swivel chair, he wishes the lowlife Irisher were back with him. Brian Byrne would tell you the truth, always the truth. Money meant nothing to Brian. But no, the fellow was insufferable. Max dismisses the thought of Brian and pushes the electric button to summon his secretary.
5: You rang for me, Mr. Lowell?
4: Why won't somebody tell me the truth, Miss Hurst? Am I too unreasonable to hear the truth?
5: But I thought that...
4: I shot the story of those two second-rate playwrights full of holes in 10 minutes, and they didn't stick to their guns. They backed down and they yesed me. Everybody yeses me.
5: Yes, sir.
4: And when they go back east, they'll give out interviews saying, they don't want to let us write anything good in Hollywood. They don't want that.
5: Most of them do that.
4: The only man we ever had around here who knew what he was doing and would tell the truth was Brian Byrne.
5: Would you like me to get hold of Mr. Byrne for you? I'm sure I could locate him.
4: No. 7 times I've had to take him back, and 7 times I had to fire him again. I can't stand that man.
5: You know it's 10 o'clock, Mr. Lowell.
4: Yes, I'm an hour late with all of my appointments. I know. You don't have to tell me.
5: Mr. Reisman's office called.
4: Reisman?
5: Yes. He said you promised to talk to him at 9:30 about buying that chain of theaters.
4: I should spend $12 million and change the company's policy without even thinking it over? Tell him I'll see him later.
5: Mr. Loomis called that he'll have our Modern Wives with all the retakes ready to run at noon.
4: Loomis will have to wait. Maybe I can run our Modern Wives after dinner.
5: And Mrs. Lowell called twice. She said it was very important.
4: Operator, get Mrs. Lowell for me.
5: Mr. Loomis said our Modern Wives should have a $2 Broadway opening. He said it's too good for a regular release.
4: Well, what else should it be? We spent $700,000 on that picture. Hello? Hello, Mama. Oh, she's not there. Oh, she left for my office. Good. She's on her way here now.
5: Mr. Lowell's office. Mrs. Lowell's in the waiting room.
4: Send her right in, will you?
5: Ask her to come right into Mr. Lowell's office. She'll be right in.
4: Mama.
6: So, Papa, if you're so busy, you have no time for your own family.
4: Oh, listen, have I kept you waiting in the reception room, huh?
6: I sit by the telephone the whole morning, and all I hear is, Mr. Lowell's busy now, Mr. Lowell can't speak to you now.
4: No, Mama, you know I got conferences on every minute. What is it now? The swimming pool leaks again, huh?
6: Swimming pool? I wish it was only the swimming pool.
4: All right, so if it's not the swimming pool...
6: Max, I want you should listen and not get all excited.
4: What's the matter? Has Reba broke up the new car? Answer me at once.
6: Car? I wish it was the car. Reba's left home. That's what Reba's done.
4: What? Reba? Left home?
6: Now, Papa, Don't get all excited.
4: Well, when did she leave? Why? There, answer me at once. Has she eloped?
6: She went to Lake Arrowhead with Terry Luther and another boy and girl. With no chaperone. Fussy little no good. Without a chaperone, mind you. For 3 or 4 days.
4: Well, you didn't let her go, did you?
6: Don't be foolish. Of course I didn't.
4: I didn't.
6: But she went.
4: What?
6: She packed her things and she went. And she said she wasn't ever coming back home again.
4: Well, we must bring her back. We must do something. What can we do?
6: If you hadn't got mad and fired that Brian Boyne, he would have got Reba back for us.
4: Brian Boyne?
6: He had a way with Reba. He was the only one that could ever do anything with her.
4: Miss Hurst?
7: Yes, Mr.
4: Lowe. I want you should find Brian Boyne. Try Caliente first. Maybe he went to Palm Springs or to Big Bear. Or maybe Frisco, Las Vegas.
7: I heard he was in Seattle on Thursday.
4: Well, try Seattle. Try everywhere. Quick.
7: I'll find him, sir.
8: No, no, Mama, don't cry. Brian will get River back for us, all right. Don't worry. That Irish lowlife can do it, all right.
6: If we find him, Papa. Oh, we've got to get him.

0: We found Mr. Byrne, Mr. Lowell.
1: At last. Where?
0: He's in jail at Santa Barbara.
1: Good. Good. What is he in for?
0: He had a fight with a highway cop who was trying to arrest some girl for speeding.
2: Let me see. Who do I know in Santa Barbara that can get him out?
0: Oh, Mr. John Mayer, the banker, could do it.
1: Good. Wire him about it. And put in a call to the Santa Barbara jail for me right away.
0: I have the jail for you already. The switchboard holding the call for you.
1: Hello? Hello? Give me that call to the jail. Yes. Hello?
3: Say, listen. This is Mr. Max Lowell, president of Independent Pictures. I want you to let me speak to Brian Boyne.
1: Brian Boyne, you've got him in there. Say, is this the chief?
3: What? Brian won't speak to me.
1: Listen. I want you to tell Mr. Boyne that it ain't business I want to talk to him about. Tell him it's my little girl, Reba. My little Reba, you understand?
3: Good. Hello? Hello, Brian. Is that you? Now, listen, Brian. I don't want you to act this way. What I said and what you said ain't neither here nor there. Reba has run away.
1: Yes.
3: Her mama's all upset and crying for her. And listen, I don't feel any too good either. Brian, listen. You got to find her and you got to bring her home. Listen, would you want my little Reba to marry an actor? You told me yourself we should not let her be taken in by some no-good Hollywood lowlife.
1: Yes.
3: She told her mama she went to Lake Arrowhead, yes. I'll get you out, Brian. Already I've wired you $5,000.
1: Yeah, I want you to leave for Arrowhead at once. Hire a plane or anything, but bring little Reba back to her mama, yes.
3: Now listen, Brian.
1: Listen.
3: He hung up.
0: He's going to do it for you?
3: Yes, Brian will try.
0: Mr. Loomis is still holding an operator to run our modern wives. It's 6 o'clock. And Mr. Reisman wants to know if you'll dine with him at the Roosevelt.
1: Tell them both I'm too busy.
3: Hey, the truth is I'm too worried. I'm going home now to wait for Reba.

0: after midnight, Papa. You'd better call the police here.
1: No, no, don't worry, Mama. Brian will bring Reba home all right. That's all right, don't worry.
0: Maybe it's Reba.
1: Oh, a car. Mama, it's a car.
2: Hey, Max. Max.
0: Mama, Papa.
1: Reba.
3: Oh, I'm so glad to be home, Mama.
0: Oh, it's all right, Mommy. It's all right.
1: No, no, don't you worry, Reba. What was it that happened?
3: I trusted Carrie, Papa. He's a big bum and a coward.
1: Well, what has he done?
3: He wanted me to leave the up with the others at Lake Arrowhead and elope with him to Las Vegas.
4: And now you arrived just in time to spank him and get Reba away.
1: Hey, Brian, I can never thank you enough for this.
4: Forget it.
1: No, no, listen. Take your mom upstairs, Reba, and tell her you'll never run away from her again. Go on, Mama. Go, go.
0: Go ahead,
1: Mama. Hey, wait a minute. Where are you going, Brian?
4: You've got a long drive ahead of me, Max, and I want to be started.
1: Now, listen, don't go, Brian. Listen, you got to come back. I need you.
4: Nothing doing, Max. You don't get me back on any crummy job for you.
1: But listen...
4: I told you I was through, and I meant it.
1: But, Brian...

0: Nobody else ever made. George Brock, he said so.
1: So George Brock said so.
0: Yes, and they got a big deal to buy big theaters, 200 theaters. Bernie says never in his life did he ever see such a bargain.
1: So that's what Bernie said.
0: Listen, I know for once in your life you'll agree with George and Bernie.
1: Agree with those chiselers? I'll bet the picture's a flop, and that theater deal smells of Bernie.
0: Oh, no. It's a fine picture, and a fine deal, too.
1: Well, I got to be going. I brought Reba home, and that's enough.
0: And you know Sonia Sylvia? She's a raving the picture, Brian. We got to sign a quick for a year or two.
1: I swore I'd never mess around with you again. I'm going.
0: Oh, please, Brian. Just these two things you got to do for me. The deal and the picture. I need you to help me.
1: Can't you find one other man in this confounded town who'll tell you the truth occasionally?
0: Oh, they ain't like you, Brian. They all got access to grind. They want money or big jobs or something.
1: Listen, then, and I'll tell you something. I saw some rushes of that picture before I quit.
0: You did?
1: Yes, and it's just a good program, hot tamale.
0: Well, what do you mean? It's the best thing we've ever done. It should have a Broadway opening.
1: Cut it to 6,000 feet and throw out all that symbolic stuff.
0: Cut it to 6,000?
1: Write in some more scenes for that little Witherow girl. She'll steal the picture from Sylvia anyway. Witherow will be a second gainer if she's handled right.
0: A second gainer? Well, maybe you're right, Brian.
1: And as for that theater deal, have you checked up on the appraisal yourself?
0: Oh, Bernie always handles the business office.
1: Bernie's a double-crossing chiseler.
0: Oh, that's not so. Bernie's my friend. Bernie wouldn't do that.
1: See, there you go. Oh, what's the use of telling you the truth? You don't want to hear it.
0: You're right, Brian. I got to have the truth, but it hurts.
1: Well, what if it does?
0: Well, it makes me so mad, I wish I could never hear it again. But always I have to come back for more.
1: You let those chiselers make a fool out of you.
0: Listen, a man has got to trust somebody. You're the only one left, Brian. You've got to come back to work for me. You've just got to.
1: Nothing doing. I'm like all the rest. Pretty soon I'd be yesing you, too.
0: Oh, you'd never do that. Listen, I'll pay you anything you ask. And may I fall down dead if I try even once more.
1: Nothing doing, Maxie. We're quits, and I'm heading back to Santa Barbara.
0: Santa Barbara? What's in Santa Barbara for you?
1: A girl, Maxie. And I'm going to get back there as fast as I can drive.
0: A girl? You, Brian, and a girl?
1: That's what I said.
0: Well, listen, Brian. If you love a girl, you'll need money. You must make something of yourself.
1: Yeah, that's a good line.
0: Listen, you're the best all-around picture man I ever knew. Writing, directing, supervising, they're all easy for you.
1: I said I was going back to Santa Barbara, Max.
0: Wait, Brian, wait. Think it over, wait.
1: Nothing doing, Max. So long.
0: Well, you want a job when you get married. You'll see if you don't.

0: Mr. Bryan to see you, Mr. Lord.
1: Bryan Boyne? Show him in.
0: This way, Mr. Boyne.
2: Thank you.
1: Bryan, am I surprised?
2: Well, you win, Maxie. I've come to take that job.
1: Great. Fine. That makes me so happy, I would be ashamed to tell you.
2: I was married 2 days ago. When do I start to work and where?
1: Sit down. Sit down, my boy. You'll start writing, directing a new picture that I've got an idea for.
2: What's the story?
1: Listen. Listen while I tell it to you. It's all wow. A girl who used to run with crooks marries the district attorney and doesn't tell him about her past. Her old gangster boyfriend is framed for murder and the district attorney tries him. She knows that he is innocent. Shall she tell what she knows to save him and probably lose her husband, or shall she let him die? How's that for a situation?
2: Not bad, Max. Not bad at all.
1: You really mean that, Bryan?
2: Why, yes, of course.
1: What's that? What's that you said?
2: I said yes.
1: Said yes. You're yesing me.
2: I know, Max, but...
1: Listen, Bryan, I got a job for you, but it ain't here. It's down on that ranch of mine below Caliente. I want you should go down and run it for me. I want you should leave at once. The yacht is at Wilmington. Take it. Get out of here tonight. Get out before I change my mind and I'll let you stay here to yes me.
2: Yes, sir.
1: I'll assure you...
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4: We had a party last night. It's one of the places in a worse shape. 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

0: You know, some marmalades get some of their tang from added flavoring. 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
3: These are the words which preface the sixth of seven broadcasts based on Victor Hugo's great novel, Les Misérables. WOR and the Mutual Network present Orson Welles, distinguished young author, actor, and director, in an adaptation of the book which he has created especially for radio. Each episode portrays some development in the progress of Jean Valjean, a role played by Orson Welles, who is also heard as he reads the narrative passages. Les Misérables.
2: The story of Jean Valjean, Inspector Javert. The episode which is called The Barricade.
4: Official order, delivered under seal, March 9th, 1821. Inspector Javert will seize the body of Monsieur Madeleine, the mayor of Montreux, who has identified himself this day in court as the discharged convict, Jean Valjean. Six times from the galleys, twice from the double chain, and twice from under my grasp. Last night he escaped from me. We had him, my men and I, and he gave us the slip. Then we had him again. We hunted him through the city. His flight was embarrassed by the child Cosette, whom he carried in his arms. We were on every side of him. The walls were too high to climb. He was surrounded. He was trapped in a closed and guarded street. And he disappeared. Jean Valjean has escaped. 1832. Sedition, mutiny, rebellion. These are dangerous times. Never before has the vandalism and the lawlessness of the mob had such reign. The very government is in peril, and there are whispers of another revolution in France. We of the police are wakeful and vigilant. Here in Paris, the riotings of the people, led by some party of young fanatics, has grown to downright insurrection. And I have today intelligence of a barricade to be erected in a certain section of the city. True or no, this rumor is worthy of attention. And I'm going there in disguise to mingle with the revolutionaries. Today, June 6th, is the anniversary of Jean Valjean's escape. It's the date of my failure as a police officer. 30 years now I've been in this service. All this time, I've devoted to police duty the strictest honesty and watchfulness and discipline. I've given it my mind, my heart and my hope. I've made it my whole life. But so long as this man, Valjean, remains alive and free in the world, my purpose is thwarted. My honor is a joke. For this Jean Valjean has become a principle in the order of my code. He is all that must be checked. He is crime. Worse than that, he is license. It's 12 years since I've seen him. I shall see him again. I shall know him when I see him. And he shall not escape. Once Valjean forgave me, I shall not forgive him.
5: Cosette! Cosette, is something wrong? Cosette!
6: Yes?
5: May I come in?
6: Yes, Father.
5: My little one, you haven't stirred from your room this whole day. Now tell me something. What's on that pretty cheek?
6: I don't know.
5: Well, I do. It's a tear, and it has no business there. You've been weeping a great deal. Tell me, what for?
6: For him.
5: What's his name?
6: Marius. Marius Pontmercy.
5: Tell me about him.
6: We met at the Luxembourg. He's going to be killed. Father, Why have they made that barricade?
5: For protection, my child. It's a kind of fort for the revolutionaries.
6: Marius is at the barricade.
5: How do you know?
6: He was a rebel. He pledged himself to the insurrection. He told me that.
5: When did you see him last?
6: I haven't seen him at all for 2 months. We used to meet in the garden of the old house, and I was afraid to tell you.
5: He may not be at the barricade.
6: I got this letter. It came this morning.
5: Let me see, little one. You, Mademoiselle Cosette Fauchelevent, Monsieur Fauchelevent's Rue Lame, number 7. Our marriage was impossible. I have asked my grandfather. He has refused. I am without fortune, and you also. You know the promise that I gave you. I keep it. I die. I love you. When you read this, my soul will be near you. Marius.
6: They say that the soldiers from the government have brought cannon and aimed them at the barricade. That will end it. All day I've sat here, listening. When I hear the first cannon, I'll know surely that he's dead.
7: You there on the barricade!
8: Do you wish to speak to us?
7: Surrender quietly and spare us your prisoner. And we'll give you fair trial.
8: It is you who are on trial.
7: Give up your prisoner, the police inspector. What are your terms?
8: Our prisoner is not a hostage. He is a spy, a policeman who masqueraded as one of us. He will be executed before the last of us. We have no terms.
7: Down the discharge!
9: Take him on here. I'll hold the north barricade. You, comrade.
10: Yes, Marius.
9: Go behind the tavern wall. Our prisoner, the police spy, is tied back there to a table. Shoot him.
10: Yes, Marius.
9: Goodbye.
10: Goodbye, Marius.
11: Goodbye, Marius.
12: That's a brave man, comrade.
11: Yes, that's a brave man.
12: He has no fear of death. It's almost as though he were in love with her.
11: There's one whom Marius loves more than death.
5: He must be safe for her.
10: Indeed? Who are you?
5: I am her father.
11: Father of Cosette?
10: What are you doing here? How did you get into the barricade?
5: No matter. I've come to save your comrade. He must not know that I'm here.
7: Sound the discharge!
10: Monsieur.
5: Yes?
10: Will you hold this position for me? I have orders from Marius. I must go execute the spy.
5: Who is the spy?
10: A police inspector who impersonated a revolutionary and was caught here on the barricade. I am to shoot him.
5: A police inspector?
10: Yes, monsieur. His name is Javert.
5: Let me shoot him.
10: What, monsieur?
5: Let me shoot him. You hold the post.
10: Very well, if you wish it.
5: I wish it. Where is he? Where is Javert?
10: Around the corner of the street, monsieur. Tied up behind the wall.
7: Down this gun!
4: Jean Valjean.
5: Javert.
4: I might have expected this. To find you here amongst vandals and insurrectionists. Amongst cutthroats and destroyers of public property. God, this is as it should be. Well, hurry up, hurry up. I'm tired. You've got a gun. Justice is chained and the convict is free. Go on, Jean Valjean. You've got a gun. Why did you do that? Why did you do that? Jean Valjean, why did you fire that gun in the air?
5: Have you got a knife?
4: I knew it. Assassin!
5: Where is your knife?
4: In the side pocket of my coat. Assassin! Knifer! I knew you'd use a knife. You're cutting my ropes. Why are you doing this? Well, I'm unarmed. Take your revenge.
5: You may go.
4: What do you mean?
5: The back streets are open. You're known to the army. They'll recognize you and you'll be safe. There's none here but us.
4: You fool. Let me go and I'll get you. You know that. Alive or dead, I'll get you.
5: I don't expect to leave this place. But if I should, you could find me under the name of Fauchelevent in the Rue de l'Armée, number 7.
4: Fauchelevent. Rue de l'Armée. Why don't you kill me?
5: Number 7.
4: I'll come for you.
5: I'll be waiting. It is the story of the barricades.
2: that it fell at this moment. Everywhere was the terrible confusion of death and defeat. Jean Valjean found Marius unconscious, horribly wounded, covered with blood but still breathing. He threw the boy on his shoulder and ran to the far end of the street. But for the silent dead of the insurrection, this place was deserted. Here was peace but no safety. Here was silence and no exit. Here were no walls to climb, no passageways, no alleys. Here was a momentary island in the midst of the armies of France. 12 years before, Jean Valjean had been hunted down and trapped in a closed street. The child Cosette was in his arms. Now he carried her lover. He had looked up that night and seen the rope of a street lamp and found safety. Now he looked down and found there at his feet an iron door in the pavements. With Javert's own knife, he pried open the grating. In another instant, he lowered Marius and himself through this opening and was under the streets. Jean Valjean was in the sewers. Paris has another Paris under herself. A Paris of sewers which has its streets, its squares, its blind alleys, and its circulation, which is slime. The sewer is the conscience of the city. In this lurid place there is darkness, but there are no secrets. Underneath these vaults we breathe the enormous fetidness of social catastrophe. We see reddish reflections on the corners. There flows a terrible water in which bloody hands have been washed. It was in the sewer of Paris that Jean Valjean found himself. In a moment he had passed from broad day to obscurity, from noon into midnight. His first sensation was blindness. He reached out his hand and touched the wall and realized that the passage was narrow. He slipped in the water. A whip of fetidness informed him where he was. The frenzied storm of murder which was raging a few feet above him reached him as a stifled and indistinct rumbling. Then suddenly Jean Valjean had reached an angle of the sewer. And he saw before him at the extremity of the passage a light. It was a good and white light. It was day. He saw the outlet. He felt exhaustion no more. He felt Marius' weight no longer. He ran rather than walked. He reached the outlet. There he stopped. The arch was closed by a grating. A grating held in a stone frame by a stout lock. The grating did not stir. Its lock held fast. And suddenly Jean Valjean knew that a man was there, standing beside him, waist deep in the water. A man standing in the darkness.
4: I've been waiting for you.
2: It was Javert.
4: You got here sooner than I expected.
5: Inspector Javert?
4: Yes, Jean Valjean.
5: Grant me one favor. This boy is dying. Before you take me to prison, help me to carry him to his home.
4: There's a carriage waiting on the beach.
5: You are silent, Javert. I should think you would be happy. I must thank you for helping me to take that wounded boy to his family. They will be grateful to you. Javert.
4: Yes?
5: I'm going to ask you something more. Something I know you won't permit. Cosette. I've been with her all these years. She's very dear to me. May I say goodbye to her?
4: Driver. The Rue de l'Armée. Number 7.

0: Well, here's your home. Go up and see her. What are you waiting for?
1: I'm waiting for you.
0: I'll be here, below in the street.
1: Then you trust me?
0: I'll wait in the street.
2: Jean Valjean ran up the stairway to Cosette's little room. He stopped at the landing and looked back through the window. He was bewildered by what he did not see. There was nobody in the street. Javert was gone.

0: What was the story of Javert? Javert made his way with slow steps from the Rue de l'Armée. He plunged into the silent streets. Still, he followed one direction. He took the shortest route toward the Seine. There had been a new thing, a revolution, a catastrophe in the depths of his being. One thing had astonished him, that Jean Valjean had spared him. And one thing had petrified him, that he, Javert, had spared Jean Valjean. Where was he? He sought himself and found himself no longer. Destiny has certain extremities precipitous upon the impossible, and beyond which life is no more than an abyss. Javert was at one of these extremities. Jean Valjean confounded him. All the axioms which had been the support of his whole life crumbled away before this man. A beneficent malefactor. A compassionate convict. Kind, helpful, clement, returning good for evil, returning pardon for hatred, loving pity rather than vengeance, preferring to destroy himself rather than to destroy his enemy, saving him who had stricken him, kneeling upon the height of virtue, nearer the angels than men, Javert was compelled to acknowledge that this monster existed. An entire new world appeared to his soul. He perceived in the darkness the fearful rising of an unknown moral sun. Truth, which he had no wish for, besieged him. He saw what he had revolted at seeing. He felt that he was emptied, useless, broken off from his past life, destitute. Authority was dead in him. He had no further reason for existence. There was only two ways to get out of it. One, to go resolutely to Jean Valjean and return the man of the galleys to the dungeon. The other. Javert made his way with a firm step toward the post indicated by a lamp at one of the corners of the Place du Châtelet. On reaching it, he entered. There was a policeman there. Javert gave his name, showed his card to the sergeant, and sat down at the table of the post on which a candle was burning. There was a pen on the table, a leaden inkstand, and some paper in readiness for chance reports and the orders of the night patrol. Javert took the pen and a sheet of paper and began to write. This is what he wrote.
1: From the notebook of Inspector Javert, some observations for the benefit of the service. First, I beg Monsieur le Préfet to glance at this. Second, the prisoners, on their return from examination, take off their shoes and remain barefooted upon the pavement while they are searched. Many cough on returning to the prison. This involves hospital expenses. Third, it is difficult to explain why the special regulation of the prison forbids a prisoner to have a chair, even on paying for it. Fourth, the prisoners called barkers, who call the other prisoners to the parlor, make the prisoner pay them 2 sous for calling his name distinctly. This is a theft. Fifth, for a dropped thread, they retain 10 sous from the prisoner in the weaving shop. This is an abuse on the part of the contractor, since the cloth is just as good. Sixth, it is certain that gendarmes are every day heard relating the examinations of those brought before the magistrates. For a gendarme who should hold such things sacred to repeat what he has heard in the examining chamber is a serious disorder. Javert, inspector of the first class. June 7th, 1832, about 1 o'clock in the morning.
2: Javert dried the fresh ink on this paper, folded it very carefully, like a letter, sealed it, wrote on the back a note for the administration, left it on the table, and went slowly out of the post. The glazed and grated door closed behind him. He crossed the Place du Châtelet and gained the key. Here was darkness. Darkness complete. It was that sepulchral and terrible moment which follows midnight. Javert was standing exactly over the rapids of the Seine, perpendicularly over that formidable whirlpool which knots and unknots itself like an endless screw. Javert bent his head and looked. All was black. What was beneath was not water. It was chasm. The wall of the quay, abrupt, confused, mingled with vapor, suddenly lost to sight, seemed to him like an escarpment of the infinite. Javert, inspector of police, 30 years in the service of France, stood there on that promontory of the darkness and looked into the end of the night. He saw nothing. But he perceived the hostile chill of the water and the insipid odor of the moist stones. A fierce breath rose up from that abyss. The swollen river guessed at rather than perceived the tragical whispering of the flood, the dismal vastness of the arches of the bridge, the imaginable fall into that gloomy void. All that shadow was full of horror. Javert remained for some minutes motionless on that pinnacle in the middle of the midnight, gazing into that opening of darkness. Then suddenly, without a sound, no expression on that great, bearded, beastly face, he took off his hat and laid it on the edge of the quay. A moment afterwards, a tall black form appeared standing on the parapet, bent toward the Seine, then sprang up and fell straight into the darkness. It is the last that was ever seen of Inspector Javert.

WOR and the Mutual Network have brought you part six of Victor Hugo's absorbing masterpiece, Les Miserables, the episode which was called The Barricade. Orson Welles, distinguished young author, actor, and director, played the role of Jean Valjean and was also heard reading the narrative passages. Assisting Mr. Welles were Martin Gable as Javert, William Johnstone as Marius, Virginia Wells as Cosette, Ray Collins, Harlem Sherman, and others. Next Friday evening at 9:30 o'clock Eastern Daylight Saving Time, we shall present the seventh and final episode of Les Miserables.

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0: Best Plays, a series of hour-length dramas selected from the outstanding successes of the New York stage. Now John Chapman, editor of the theatrical yearbook Best Plays and drama critic of the New York Daily News, is here to introduce June Havoc and Donald Cook in Samson Raphaelson's Skylark. Mr. Chapman.
1: That season back in 1940 certainly was one for laughter. Of the 10 best plays of that year, 8 were comedies or comedy dramas. People were roaring at such antics as The Man Who Came to Dinner, Life with Father, and The Male Animal. They were getting warm chuckles out of William Saroyan's The Time of Your Life. And they were finding sophisticated humor in the comedy which we have decided to play for you this evening, Samson Raphaelson's Skylark. Mr. Raphaelson stole this play, but he was never sued for plagiarism because he stole it from himself. He had written a magazine short story called Skylark, and after he read it in print, he thought it would make a fine stage piece for Gertrude Lawrence and Donald Cook. And so it turned out to be. Our heroine this evening will be played by one of my favorite comedians, June Havoc. And our hero is the same and original Donald Cook. Mr. Cook, incidentally, has been quite busy on Broadway, for he's been giving one of his fine comic performances in The Moon is Blue since March 8, 1951. I've mentioned sophisticated humor in Skylark. Naturally, the proper place for stylish goings-on is a fine country house near New York. The time is a Saturday evening in late summer, and Mr. and Mrs. Tony Kenyon have the place all fixed up for a party.

0: Oh, good afternoon, Mr. Franklin.
1: Hello, Theodore. Mr. Kenyon down here.
0: He's dressing, sir. I'll tell him that you're here. Excuse me, sir. Kenyon residence.
2: Oh, yes, sir. Yes, the guests are invited for 8 o'clock. Oh, you're very good, sir. Mr. and Mrs. Kenyon will be expecting you.
1: Theodore, 2-1 says that was Mr. Valentine.
2: How did you guess, sir?
1: There was that extra note of deference in your voice that only a fat sponsor with a fat advertising account could evoke.
2: Well, sir, I naturally take an interest in Mr. Kenyon's advertising business. You know, he occasionally consults me.
1: You don't say?
2: Yes, sir. He shows me his ads on the deluxe products. He says I'm his favorite snob, sir. Ah, here comes Mr. Kenyon.
3: Hello, George. Did you get it?
1: Right here. Finest wristwatch Cartier's had.
3: Yeah, let's see. Happy anniversary to Lydia from Tony with love. Sounds dull.
1: What else can a husband say to a wife after 10 years on the back of a watch? I said the same thing to Charlotte last year.
3: Oh, where is she?
1: I have to drive back and pick her up.
3: Oh, I appreciate you doing this, George. That baby mall campaign has had me going day and night.
1: You have really done it with that campaign, Tony. The whole agency's buzzing. Pictures of American society women when they were babies. That one of Mrs. Vanderbilt trying to swallow her foot. Brother!
3: Yeah, I'm going after Valentine for $2 million on that account.
1: You think you'll swing it?
3: He's coming to the party tonight.
1: Do you play politics with Valentine's wife, Myrtle?
3: I haven't had to yet.
1: Quite a gal. Used to be in the chorus, you know.
3: Yeah, she scares me a little. I'd rather concentrate on selling her husband.
1: Yeah, well, I'm going back for Charlotte. I'll see you later.
3: Well, I'll walk out to the car with you and eat some air. You know, I ought to get those layouts in shape for tomorrow's staff meeting, George. I've been thinking.
4: Tony! Tony!
2: He stepped out for a moment, madam.
4: Oh, well, good. Then I'll have time to arrange this. Put it somewhere conspicuous, Theodore.
2: Yes, madam.
4: It's my anniversary gift to Mr. Kenyon. You think he'll like it?
2: An album, madam?
4: Well, more than just an album, Theodore. It's a sort of a picture history of our marriage. 10 years.
2: Yes, madam. I'll just put it here on the evening paper.
4: That's good. Oh, hurry up. Here he comes. Theodore, did you hide my cigarettes? Mr. Benson of Red Wing Cigarettes is going to be here tonight.
2: Yes, madam.
4: And sunshine soap and all the bottles?
2: Yes, madam.
4: Very good.
3: Now, make sure it's the new cake and the lavender wrapper. Hello, darling.
4: Kiss.
3: Say, did I tell you about the new baby mall account? Huh?
4: I said, do I get a kiss?
3: Oh, well, of course. It's up to $2 million.
4: Yes, darling, you told me. Twice. I wonder where the evening papers can be.
3: It's going to be tough. Valentine's wife wears the skirts, I understand. Say, how you get along with her?
4: All right. She said she'd like my cook. Darling, how would you like to have an album with the history of our marriage in it?
3: That's good to know about the cook.
4: I've always thought it would be nice to have an album with pictures and things like the blue ribbon I wore the day you were fired. Tony, are you listening?
3: Mm-hmm. Yeah, just let me read this baby mall ad again.
4: And the time the hippopotamus walked in and sat in my lap, you remember that, don't you, Tony, dear?
3: Yeah, of course. Ah, this is terrific copy. It's good for you, it's good to you.
4: Oh, what's the use? Here, darling.
3: Huh?
4: Yeah, my anniversary gift to you. Open it.
3: Oh, well, aren't you cute?
4: Huh? You like it?
3: Well, I'll be darned. Look at that picture. Who's he?
4: He's just the judge that married us.
3: What's this?
4: That's a Fifth Avenue bus. We picked each other up on a Fifth Avenue bus. You remember?
3: Say, that's right. You were wearing a kind of a flowery dress, right?
4: Why, Tony, you do remember.
3: Well, of course. And this Christmas card. Well, I remember. That was the Christmas you were going to have a baby. And oh, I see. I'm sorry.
4: That's all right, Tony. I've got you. That's what counts.
3: I know, but, well, it's tough on a woman to know she can't have any children.
4: That was still one of the loveliest Christmases I've ever had.
3: Well, with me out of a job, not a buck in the bank, hanging around you like a kid, practically weeping.
4: I loved it.
3: Hey, what's this? Reservations on a boat?
4: That was the trip to South America we were going to take. We've been going to take it for 6 years now.
3: Say, that's right. You know, I haven't had a vacation in all that time. Gosh, we really ought to go this year.
4: Oh, gee, I'd love that, Tony.
3: Oh, I could take 6 weeks off. I'm a third vice president. Honey, we'll do it.
4: Tony, do you mean that?
5: Well, why not? With a little luck, I'll have that Baby Malt campaign in the bag tonight. Then Sunshine Soap, a Red Wing cigarettes, Dillingham's whiskey. Well, you start in a month.
4: Huh?
6: Rio de Janeiro.
4: Mexico City.
5: Buenos Aires.
4: Oh, Tony, kiss me quick.
5: Buenos Aires. Hey, you know what?
4: What?
5: I could open a branch office while we're in Buenos Aires.
4: Oh, Tony.
5: Oh, of course,
4: Yes?
5: Well, 3 months out of the business, I don't know. George has had his eye on my job now, and just one account lost.
4: Well, thanks, darling. I had a lovely trip.
5: Well, anyway, it was a nice impulse. If I sew up the Valentine account tonight, we can talk about it again.
4: Mm-hmm.
5: If we could just make some gesture. Say, you mentioned she likes our cook.
4: Oh, no.
5: Well, what did she say?
4: Well, she simply said she'd like to have a cook like Maddie.
5: What did you say?
4: I made it quite clear to her that this is a free country and that the slaves were liberated by Abraham Lincoln in 1864.
5: That wasn't very bright, darling.
4: I have no intention of giving Maddie to her, if that's what you mean.
5: Lydia, Baby Malt is our number one account. It's my account. I may get an additional million in advertising tonight. That means 150,000 commission to the agency. It means I'm sitting pretty.
4: The answer is still no.
5: All I'm asking you to do is to appease our biggest client.
4: Appease? That's a very good word. I've done nothing but appease your clients since the day you became successful. Well, you'll just have to keep your clients out of my kitchen. The living room is as far as they can go.
5: Lydia, if you don't give that cook to Myrtle Valentine and do it with good grace...
4: What do you expect me to do? Put Maddie on a platter and deliver her to the Valentines with an apple in her mouth?
5: I'll tell you what I'm going to do.
7: Mr. and Mrs. Franklin, madam.
5: Oh. Oh, good Lord, I forgot the watch. Here, darling.
4: Huh?
5: Happy anniversary.
4: A watch? Oh, Tony. Oh, it's beautiful. Happy anniversary to Lydia from Tony with love.
5: You really like it?
4: I love it.
5: You love me?
4: Oh, very much.
5: Then, what about Matty?
4: Tony, so help me. One of these days
1: well,
4: I'm going to...
1: Well, a happy married couple. Hello, Tony. Lydia.
4: Hello. Hello, Charlotte. Hello.
1: What's going on here? Do I sense a little discord?
5: No, nothing at all. Come in the library, George. I want to show you some new drawings.
1: Must we?
5: Well, only take a minute. I want you to see them before Valentine gets here.
1: Okay. Excuse me, ladies.
8: Well, what happened between you two?
4: For 2 cents, I'd walk right out. And where would you go? I don't know. Probably around the block.
8: Isn't it too late for that?
4: Why? Why is it always too late? Is a woman doomed just because she's over 30?
8: What would you do?
4: Do? I'd get a job.
8: Well, it sounds like fun.
4: I'll bet it wouldn't be. What do you suppose we'll be like in 10 years, Charlotte?
8: I can't imagine.
4: I can. We'll be 10 pounds heavier. Is that all marriage is? Anniversaries and starches and fats?
7: Excuse me, madam. The guests are arriving.
4: Very well, Theodore. Once more into...
9: Are you the bartender, pal?
10: Yes, sir. Scotch, rye, or brandy?
9: A little of each.
10: Beg pardon?
9: I have a big weekend in front of me. I'm with the Emperor.
10: With whom, sir?
9: The Emperor and the Empress. They live in the big house up on the hill.
10: Oh, Mr. and Mrs. Valentine.
9: You
10: sir.
9: Have uttered their name.
10: Yes, forgive me, sir. Here is your drink.
9: Oh, thank you. Well, who's the pretty woman coming toward us?
10: That, sir, is the hostess, Mrs. Kenyon.
9: Thanks. Hello.
11: Hello there.
9: You the hostess?
11: Yes.
9: I'm the guest.
10: Madam, the gentleman is sponsored by Mr. and Mrs. Valentine.
9: Yeah, that's right. Sit down. Go ahead.
11: Oh, thank you.
9: You're supposed to entertain.
11: All right.
9: To you. My condolences. Nothing so sad as your wedding anniversary.
11: Ah, I know you. You're a 10-cent store cynic. You always say the opposite to what's printed on the greeting card.
9: Don't get me wrong. I'd like it to be wonderful. I'd like to see you sitting on a star. I'm rooting for you, see?
11: You know, I think I'm glad to meet you.
9: I doubt it.
11: Why?
9: Any woman that's been married 10 years doesn't want to meet me. like meeting life. You want to play at it, that's all. You want to shoot the chutes with a happy, frightened little squeak, and then you want to nibble some popcorn, climb in your car, and go home and shiver gratefully at what you almost did.
4: I can't figure out whether you're selling the sanctity of the home or fun on the side.
9: Whichever rings a bell.
11: What's your name?
6: His name is Bill Blake, darling, and I've been looking all over for him.
4: Bill, darling, have you forgotten you're my house guest?
9: No, but I was well on the way.
1: Oh, well, there you are. Mrs. Valentine, you know my wife, I believe.
6: We've met.
1: And Mr. Valentine?
12: My warmest felicitations, Mrs. Kenyon. You're a lucky man, Tony.
1: Thank you, Mr. Valentine.
11: Won't everybody sit down?
9: Well, nice work, everybody. Nice work.
6: Now, Bill, I suspect you've had a drink already, haven't you?
9: I'm sitting on top of an iceberg. The wind is roaring over the waves, and I have no coat on.
12: Oh, you're quite a character, Bill. Isn't he a character, Mrs. Kenyon?
11: Yes, indeedy, yes. What are you when you're not being a character, Mr. Blake?
6: Just one of the best courtroom lawyers in New York, that's all.
12: When he's not sitting on an iceberg, that is.
1: Oh, well, of course. You're the William Blake. You were in the papers.
6: Bill is always in the papers.
1: The judge wiped away a furtive tear and the sentence was suspended.
6: Bill has great possibilities, but he needs guidance.
9: Oh, look, Myrtle, don't talk so loud. I can overhear every word.
12: May I propose a toast to the Kenyans?
6: Oh, yes, do. Harley's a wonderful toastmaster, if I do say so myself. Go ahead, Poochie.
12: Well, now, let me think. Yes, to the Kenyans. Here before us stands a couple who are young, healthy, successful, with a charming home and the best cook this side of the Rockies.
6: Did you know we've been coveting your cook, darling?
11: Really?
1: Darling, may I make a suggestion?
11: Oh, you're right, dear. The Valentines must come to dinner more often.
12: Where was I?
9: You just got kicked out of the kitchen.
1: Oh, no, just a minute. You're all teasing the Valentines too much. Dear, shall we tell them?
11: You tell them, dear.
1: Only this morning, Lydia said to me, Tony, the Valentines enjoy Mattie's cooking so much, let's give her to them.
12: Isn't that lovely?
6: Really don't know what to say. It's such a generous offer, darling. I couldn't possibly.
11: Oh, well then.
6: And yet, on one condition. You two must have dinner with us one of these days.
12: Yes, yes, you really must. And now I'll finish my toast. To the Kenyans, a magnificent, happily married couple.
9: Amen.
6: Very nice.
1: Another drink, Mr. Valentine?
13: Hmm? What time is it, Franklin?
1: Oh, it's only 4 a.m., Mr. Valentine. The evening's young.
13: Well, just one more, gentlemen. Where were we?
1: Well, I just told you about my idea for having the society women posing as babies.
13: Hmm? Oh, yes, yes, society women. You're quite right. They give a baby food, dignity.
1: Of course, we're going as far as we can, showing them toothless and bald, and waving a rattle for baby Moore.
13: Yeah, of course. Brilliant job, Kenyon. Brilliant.
1: Well, George helped me with the layout, you know. We're all delighted with Mrs. Valentine, the way she likes the campaign.
13: I've always said, gentlemen, that when it comes to a woman's instinct, there's nothing like a woman's instinct.
1: Well, certainly no one has it the way Mrs. Valentine does, eh, George?
14: Mm-hmm. Oh! She has it.
13: Yes, she has both feet on the ground. She takes a great interest in everything I do. And when she disapproves, well, she doesn't exactly scold me, you know, but, I wouldn't know what to do without her. My father left me 11 corporations, and frankly, I didn't know which way to turn.
1: And then you met her. What a break.
13: I would almost call it a miracle, gentlemen. You know how we met? Through a mistake. My townhouse is number 51, and she was looking for someone at number 61, and she got them mixed. And that's how we met. Less than a week after I read the will.
1: She has a fine business mind, all right.
6: Well, still talking shop?
1: Oh, as a matter of fact, we were just talking about you, Miss Valentine.
6: Oh, really?
12: The boys were commenting on your feminine intuition, pussycat.
6: You think highly of it?
1: I think it's a real gift.
6: Well, I've just been using it. You see, I don't seem able to find Mr. Blake.
5: No?
11: Yes. It seems that he and your wife wandered away more than an hour ago. Now, my intuition, Mr. Kenyon, tells me that
13: the boys meant that your intuition was helpful when applied to the new baby malt campaign, dear.
11: Oh, that.
13: Hmm.
11: Well, as a matter of fact, I'm not so sure about the campaign.
13: Aren't you, Pussycat?
11: No, dear. Of course, I might change my mind tomorrow if, in the cold light of day, Mr. Kenyon is able to explain a few things about what's going on.
5: Well, Miss Valentine, I'm
11: Good night, Mr. Kenyon. Will you give our apologies to your wife? I think she and Mr. Blake will understand that we couldn't wait much longer. Come, Porchy?
13: Yes. Well, good night, Mr. Kenyon, Mr. Franklin.
1: Good night. Well, if I'm not mistaken, there goes that extra million out the door.
5: Well, what's she sore about? Why shouldn't Lydia go for a stroll?
1: Tony, old man, do you think this Bill Blake is merely a house guest at the Valentines?
5: You mean he...
1: He isn't her godfather, you know.
5: Well, I'll be... Say, who does that guy think my wife is? And why does she let him think so? And where do you suppose they are right now? On the night of our anniversary, the night that's supposed to be the happier... When a woman is supposed to... So who is this heel player?
1: Yeah, now, look, look, Tony.
5: Well, it's her fault more than his, too. Any woman in her right mind, a louse like that comes within 10 feet of her, she ought to know enough not to go walking in the moonlight with him.
1: Take it easy, Tony.
5: Take it easy. I'm going to tear the roof off when she gets home. She'll remember this anniversary, all right. 10 years of marriage and do a thing like that. Don't you think I have any feelings?
1: Yeah, Tony, keep your shirt on.
5: $1 million account, $150,000 in commission to us after the way I work.
1: You want some advice? Be a nice guy when she comes in.
5: A nice guy?
1: I know how to handle these things. My wife, Charlotte...
5: Well, Charlotte isn't walking in the moonlight with that heel.
1: You can never predict how a woman will react. I know a woman who will retaliate by giving you something to be mad about.
5: Oh. Yeah, well, maybe you're right. Well, there's no use having a scene. What the heck? I know Lydia's okay. She probably just took a little ride with him and didn't realize how the time was passing. Yeah, sure, well, that's what's happened. Probably.

0: Wake up.
1: What? Oh, where are we?
0: In my car, on top of a hill.
1: What?
0: Dawn is about to break.
1: The dawn? Good heavens, what happened?
0: Absolutely nothing.
1: Oh.
0: You fell asleep, so did I.
1: But it's almost daylight.
0: Mm-hmm.
1: But...
0: You tired?
1: No.
0: Sorry?
1: No, not a bit. All my life I've wanted to do something like this. To just walk out on a party.
0: I love you.
1: You mustn't say that.
0: What are you going to do about it?
1: Now, just a moment, Mr. Blake. The ride in the night air was lovely. The view from the hill is enchanting. One ride, one hill, one view.
0: Add up to anything?
1: Mm-hmm. The dregs of my 10th anniversary.
0: Want to go home?
1: Uh-huh.
0: What for?
1: To fight.
0: No, not you. You can't lick our time. Not when you're married to it. You'll drink a little and flirt a little just the way you did tonight, but that's all. You'll drink a little and flirt a little until maybe on your 20th anniversary...
1: Bill, don't, please.
0: On your 20th anniversary, you'll become like me. Without the bottle, I'm nothing. And with the bottle, Myrtle Valentine.
1: Myrtle?
0: Try to put my cards on the table.
1: Oh, what do you see in her?
0: Myrtle? I don't know. She's fireworks, which is better than total darkness, I suppose. Then there's my law firm. We get half of our business from Mr. Myrtle.
1: And that's the story of your life.
0: And careful, it could be the story of yours someday.
1: What do you want, Bill?
0: Look, we walked out on a party a couple of hours ago. It wasn't so high. Why can't we just keep walking? I got a boat on the Sound, 60 feet at the waterline with a diesel auxiliary. A woman could be comfortable on that boat.
1: What kind of woman?
0: Well, she'd have beauty. Otherwise, I wouldn't want her. And she'd have bitterness and pain. Otherwise, she wouldn't want me. And she'd have courage. Like yours.
1: Hmm. What would she find on your boat, Bill?
0: The sea.
1: I get seasick.
0: The sky.
1: I got the sky when I married Tony. I think I'm getting sky sick, too.
0: Okay. No sail.
1: Bill, have you ever had a passenger?
0: No.
1: Oh. I'm beginning to feel sorry for you.
0: No, I'm sorry for myself. I was in the war. It had no beauty, and I tried basking in the electric lights. They hurt my eyes, so I quit. I'm yellow, see?
1: Well, I'm not.
0: You haven't even tried.
1: What do you think I'm doing now? Why do you suppose I came out with you? What? Let's not talk about it anymore, hmm? I know what I want. I've always known.
0: Lydia.
1: Let me be now. Now, just... Let's go home. Bill, I want to go home.
0: Okay. You can get car sick, too, I guess.

0: Sylvia?
1: Yes.
0: Well, I've been waiting for hours. Where the devil have you been?
2: Well?
1: Darling, forgive me. I behaved terribly. I was furious about the cook, and I went off with this man whom I hardly know, who means nothing to me. Nothing, Tony, honestly.
2: Oh, for heaven's sake, I'm not worrying about that.
1: I wanted our anniversary to be something romantic and beautiful. I could have forgotten all those last years if only it made tonight belong to us. And instead, you made it ugly. You made it all conniving and advertising and bootlicking. So I tried to make it ugly, too. Oh, what terrible things people do to each other. We punish each other and hurt each other when so little could heal everything. Don't you see how much I love you, Tony? It isn't too late, is it, darling?
2: No, it isn't too late. I hope. We'll see. Operator, Crescent 553.
1: What are you doing?
2: I'll tell you what I'm doing. I'm ordering you to get on the phone and apologize to Myrtle Valentine.
1: Tony.
2: Don't you know who this Bill Blake is? He's her boyfriend, that's who. And you almost lost me $1 million in accounts tonight with your antics.
1: Accounts? Is that all this means to you?
2: It meant that... Mrs. Valentine, please. Oh, hello. This is Tony Kenyon. My wife wants to talk to you. Now take it and talk fast.
1: All right, Tony. Hello? I hope you haven't gone to bed yet. Yes? Yes, he left about 5 minutes ago. I'm very sorry we got back so late. You see, I went out for some air, and he was wandering around, and so... Really, Mrs. Valentine, I'm quite past that sort of thing. Yes, he should be there now. Good night. All right, Tony.
2: Good. Well, thank heaven you didn't ruin our anniversary by losing that account.
1: No, I wouldn't have wanted to do that.
2: I'm exhausted. Let's go to bed.
1: In a moment. You go ahead.
2: Okay. Don't be long.
1: No. No, I won't.
3: Is something wrong, madam?
1: Wrong? No. Nothing's wrong, Theodore. I'd like you to do something for me.
3: Yes, madam.
1: I'd like you to bring my large suitcase down to the guest room. Don't let Mr. Kenyon see you, please. And then call me a cab. I want to take the 8 o'clock train.
3: Yes, madam. Anything else?
1: No. I guess that's all, Theodore.
3: Yes, madam. Oh, madam.
1: Yes.
3: Many happy returns of the day.

0: In a moment, Act Two of Samson Raphaelson's Skylark, starring June Havoc and Donald Cook. This is NBC, the National Broadcasting Company.
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2: Answer.
3: What is?
2: Lie. Now, don't look at me like that, Tony. Whenever I get into a jam with Charlotte, I lie. It's the safest, most reliable thing a red-blooded man can do.
3: Just what do you mean, George?
2: Whatever she wants me to say to her, I say.
3: Well, that means making promises.
2: I've made hundreds of them.
3: What about a showdown?
2: I have been married to Charlotte for 15 years, and she's still with me. Knock wood. It's easy. It's easy. When things get tight, you just renew the promises.
3: Oh, no, I don't know, George. Well, that sort of thing isn't in my line. I'm afraid you and I are constructed differently.
4: Excuse me, sir.
3: What is it, Theodore?
4: Mr. Blake is here.
3: Here?
4: In the living room, sir.
3: Oh, George, excuse me a minute, will you?
2: Sure, go right ahead.
3: What do you want?
5: Hello. First of all, I'd like a drink.
3: Help yourself.
5: Thanks. Where's the missus?
3: Don't you know?
5: No, pal, I don't.
3: She's gone.
5: Gone where?
3: That's what I want to know. Where did you go with her last night?
5: Don't ask me, pal. I wasn't photographing your scenery.
3: Now, listen.
5: If you really want to know, she's having a look at the horizon.
3: What horizon?
5: Pal, there's only one. She examined it with great care. She thought maybe she could get it at a bargain price. I almost had it sold when she decided to go home and try on an apron. Well, the wind was blowing pretty hard and my banjo was out of tune. So we came home. You follow me?
3: I don't know what you're mumbling about. You're drunk.
5: Okay, I'll give it to you straight. The lady was unhappy. She doesn't like cigarettes, soap, whiskey, or your clients.
3: She wants me to quit my job?
5: Pal, I would say it's a necessity. A sine qua non. If I was married to a woman like Lydia, I'd spit in my boss's eye, take her by the hand, and climb to the top of the nearest hill. She's a woman. She's life. And she makes the grass grow. She's a skylark.
3: You seem to make a specialty of other men's wives.
5: Now, look, don't get tough. I don't want to fight with you.
3: Then get the devil out.
5: Just as you say, pal. You mind if I finish my drink?
3: Lydia.
6: Hello, Tony. Hello, Bill.
5: Oh, I was just leaving.
6: Bill, would you wait for me down at the station, please? I'd like to consult you on a legal matter.
5: The station?

0: Where have you been?
1: I stayed with Joe and Jean Martin.
0: Martin? Well, we haven't seen them for ages.
1: Yes, it's a pity, too. They're very nice. They have an 8-year-old boy now. His name is Philip. And they're still in love after all these years. It was wonderful being with people like that.
0: Well, where are you going?
1: Upstairs to pack some things.
0: Pack?
1: Didn't I mention it in my note? I want a divorce, Tony.
0: Oh, you don't know what you're talking about.
1: I'm afraid
0: about.
1: I do.
0: No, you're tired. Now rest up a few days and think it over.
1: I've been thinking it over for a few years. Don't make it difficult, Tony, please.
0: Difficult? Listen, baby, I'm going to make it impossible.
1: Please, let go of my arm.
0: You aren't going anywhere.
1: Tony, let go. You're hurting me.
0: What do you think you're doing to me? Lydia, I love you.
1: I love you too, Tony. But it's no use. You know it and I know it.
0: Lydia, for Pete's sake.
2: Excuse me. Oh, hello, Lydia. I thought I heard a woman's voice. I'm glad to see you back. Well, I'll be going, Tony. Guess you won't need me now.
3: Remember, Tony, the old baloney, you'll never regret it.
0: Well, goodbye, George. Thanks for the advice.
2: Don't mention it. Well, so long, everybody.
1: I think I'll skip the packing. You can send my...
0: Lydia, sit down for a minute.
1: No,
0: at least hear what I have to say. After all, we have meant something to each other all these years.
1: All right.
0: Now, what I'm going to say may sound a little, well, like the old baloney, but believe me, Lydia, it's true. When I saw you on that bus 10 years ago, I knew just one thing, that I wanted to be near you. Well, I still want to be near you no matter what it costs.
1: No, Tony. You couldn't afford the price. You can't serve your job and me at the same time. And I know where your heart is.
0: Okay, then I quit my job. How's that?
1: Well, it hurts me to see you like this. I know you couldn't possibly quit, even if you think you do mean it, but... Tony, I'm deeply touched.
0: Well, how about half-time? Come home early, no work in the evening, no Sunday conferences, vacation every year.
1: Oh, gee, that'd be wonderful. Tony, can you look me in the face and say that would be possible?
0: No. No, I guess not. There's only one thing to do. I'll quit.
1: You don't sound like yourself. What's happened to you?
0: Well, it's a little difficult to explain. You see, I've been thinking a lot since I read your note. In my heart, I knew you were right, but I was fighting it. Tonight, though, when Bill came into the house and acted as if you were his property, and then you walked in and began to treat me like the party of the second part, well, I really knew what I wanted.
1: Tony.
0: Now, look, what you want is the high living, the security, the 2 cars in the garage, right? Well, I agree with you absolutely. You're right 100%.
1: Tony, I just can't believe my ears.
0: I mean it, Lydia. We go right back to that moment on the bus. Here we are on the bus. We've never even heard of the advertising business.
1: Or any other business. After all, you hadn't at that time.
0: Oh, I suppose not, but I've heard of it since. Oh, well, it begins with that.
1: We just wanted each other, or... Am I remembering it too romantically?
0: No, not at all. I was crazy about you. Sweetheart, you were so beautiful. Well, not beautiful the way pretty girls are pretty. You were just all mine. Too wonderful for me. Too glorious. One look at you and I had life insurance out in your name. Oh. I was fighting gangsters to rescue you. And we had a backyard with a kid playing around. Oh, I'm sorry, darling.
1: That's all right. It's all right.
0: I loved you then almost as much as I love you now. Lydia.
1: Oh, Tony, hold me close. That's the telephone, darling.
0: Yeah, let it ring.
1: Well, it might be important.
0: Okay. Hello? Oh, yes. It's Bill Blake. He's calling from the station. He wants to talk to you.
1: Oh? Hello? Yes. Oh, I'm sorry. No. No. Yes. Well, I'm not sure. Well,
0: Give me that phone. Hello, Blake? My wife is not getting a divorce.
1: No, give it to me, Tony. Hello, Bill? Well, maybe I'm not.
0: Oh, what do you mean, maybe?
1: Well, I have to think about it.
0: Well, let me talk to him. Hello, Blake. Now, look, I have a very clear picture of what my wife wants. We've discussed it, and she's going to get it. Huh? Well, from me, of course.
3: Here, you tell him.
1: Bill, it's true. He...

0: actually offered to quit his job. What?
1: What did he say?
0: He says, will you put it in writing?
2: What? Hang up on him of all
0: the... He says he means it, Bill. And I... Well... Yeah. Yeah.
1: What's he saying?
0: He says if you quit your job, you won't be Romeo. You'll just be Tony Kenyon, unemployed.
2: Will you do me just one favor and hang up on that heel?
0: Well, no, Tony, I will not. I'm glad he phoned. I was in danger of being swept off my feet. Hello, Bill? No. No, I want you to stay on the line. Where are you? A phone booth? Are you comfortable? What? Well, yes.
1: Now what?
0: As my representative, he feels that I'm entitled to a definite picture of the program.
1: Yeah, well, tell him to...
2: Let me talk to him. Hello, Blake. Now, listen, we're going to take a year off. I'm going to let her lead me by the hand. Well, you've got a nerve.
0: What's he want to know?
2: He wants to know if we can afford it.
0: I think that's an excellent question.
2: Oh, now, look. What?
0: What do you say?
2: Oh.
0: Huh?
1: He's going out to get some more nickels.
0: Now, let's see. In the checking account last Wednesday, we had $4,000...
1: There's $5,000 in the savings account.
0: Is that all?
1: Well, there's the house. In 6 years, the mortgage will be paid.
0: Well, I think that's disgraceful. Do you suppose it's my fault?
1: Well, it's nobody's fault. It's just... Hello? He's back.
0: Let me talk to him. Hello, Bill. I've decided to stay. Yes. What? What? What? Now, you see here, Bill, nobody is going to talk to me like that, not even a lawyer. Goodbye.
1: What'd he say?
0: He said you were a liar. The whole thing's a hoax.
1: Oh, forget him.
0: You know, he's already forgotten. Oh, darling, how long will it take you to clean up the office?
1: Well, let's see. I could be out in, 5 weeks.
0: That long? Oh, well, we can wait. We have a whole life to
1: go. Yeah, it certainly looks like it. You happy?
0: Oh, yes.
1: Sleepy?
0: A little.
1: I bet you 10 cents I can get upstairs faster than you can.
0: Done.
1: Ready?
0: Ready.
1: One, and two, and three!

0: down?
1: Beg pardon, madam, but Mrs. Valentine is downstairs. Are you awake, madam?
2: What do you suppose she wants?
0: Well, I don't know.
2: Well, it must be about the cook. Have you talked to Matty?
0: Well, I haven't exactly had time, darling.
2: Are we awake yet? It's 10 a.m.
0: Sure, of course. I'll go down and see her. Tell her I'm coming down, Theodore.
1: Yes, madam.
2: I'll be down as soon as I dress.
0: Oh, never mind. I can handle her.
2: Oh, darling.
0: Yes?
2: Might as well give her the cook. After all, Matty will be looking for a job in 6 or 7 weeks anyway.
0: Well, that's true.
2: Yeah, and don't say anything about my quitting. It might seem like gloating.
0: I suppose you're right. Heck with her, huh? See you in a minute. Well, good morning, Mrs. Valentine. Isn't it strange? Now, Tony and I were just talking about our cook. That is, your cook.
3: Were you? How nice.
0: Isn't it a lovely day?
3: Yes. Mr. Blake is very charming, isn't he?
0: He has a remarkable mind.
3: Are you kidding?
0: What do you mean?
3: You don't fool me with that mental stuff, dearie.
0: Well, I assure you, I have no intention of seeing Mr. Blake again, if that will ease your mind.
3: Are you trying to imply there's something between Bill and me?
0: Aren't you trying to imply?
3: Listen, dearie, when you called me last night, I was polite. I decided to hear what Bill had to say when he came home. Well, he never came home, and you know why.
0: It's news to me.
3: What was he doing in your home yesterday? Why did he phone you from the station?
0: Uh-oh, I see you've had him watched. I'd hate to tell you what I think of that.
3: I don't think you know who you're talking to.
0: Well, you bet I do.
3: You're putting on a lot of airs for a woman in your position. Who are you, anyway? A nobody from a squirt college in Boston whose husband doesn't make in a year what mine makes in a week. There's nothing you can do, honey, that I can't do better.
0: I can be a better wife.
3: Really? I gave my husband a baby at the end of 1 year, which is more than you'll do in a lifetime.
0: You get out of here.
3: Not till I'm ready. I'm giving the orders, Mrs. Kenyon. Hands off Bill Blake or your husband will be looking for a job.
0: Are you personally threatening to discharge my husband?
3: One more crack and he's through right now.
0: Do you think for 1 minute that all the years Tony has put into his work can be tossed aside by a greedy little tramp like you?
3: He's out! Do you hear me? He's fired!
0: When Tony quits, it will be of his own free will, and on the day and hour he chooses...
3: That's just fine, providing it's Monday morning at 9 o'clock.
0: Mrs. Valentine, I wasn't going to tell you this, but I will... Tony was going to quit anyway.
3: Oh, that's a hot one.
0: It doesn't matter whether you believe that or not. It happens to be true. I should actually thank you. Goodbye. Don't slam the door. You dirty little witch.
3: Why?
0: Tony! Oh, Tony!
4: Yes, dear. Oh, is she gone?
0: Yes. Yes, she's gone. And, darling, I have the most exciting news for you.
4: Yeah, have you?
0: Yes. You don't have to wait 7 weeks, or even six, or even one. You're fired. We're free, darling, right now, this very minute. Oh, Tony, think of it. 10 minutes ago, you had an office, a desk, a telephone, 1,000 things to do, and in one easy stroke, I wiped it all out. Now, that's what I call genius. Wouldn't you?
2: Yeah, that's right, darling. That's what I'd call it. Genius.

0: press it again. Maybe they're upset.
1: George, do you suppose they really want to see us?
0: Don't be ridiculous. It's over a week since I was promoted to Tony's job. The least I can do is drop in on him. Press the bell again.
1: Before I do, now just how much am I supposed to know? Am I supposed to know that Tony has been lying to Lydia? Am I supposed to know how he happened to get fired?
0: Tony knows you worm everything out of me.
2: Hello.
0: Hi.
2: Well, George, hey, it's good to see you. Come on in. How are you, George?
0: I'm fine, Tony.
2: Yeah, here you got my job.
0: Well,
2: oh, forget it. You have my sympathies.
1: It's good to see you so cheerful, Tony.
2: Well, why not? You're the one who should be miserable.
1: Me? Why?
2: Well, George won't be able to call his soul his own now. He'll work like a dray horse. You'll never see him. He'll never see himself.
1: Have you received any offers lately, Tony?
2: Honey, I've stepped off the express train. I'm in the woods by a babbling brook, and I love it.
0: Now, Tony, Lydia isn't listening. You don't have to kid us.
2: No, I really mean it, George. Word of honor. You know where we went last night? Coney Island.
3: Yeah, what a time.
2: Night before we did the theater. Two shows. And
0: you mean that you're really happy?
2: First time in years. This morning I played golf. This afternoon I'm going to relax with a good book. Why, I haven't read a book for years, and neither have you. And tomorrow...
1: George, dear, we'll be late for the Valentine.
0: Oh, yeah. Before I go, Tony, how did you make out with the baby angle? Did you ever do anything about that?
2: Unfortunately, I did.
1: What baby angle?
2: Your husband convinced me that if a woman had a baby, she wouldn't want her husband to lose his job. So, I finagled a baby into Lydia's life.
1: Well, just how does one do a thing like that?
2: Well, I just sent her to her doctor for a checkup and then arranged to have this foundling lying around the office where she could ask questions. Here's his picture.
1: What? He's adorable.
0: Tony... How far did it get?
2: Well, fortunately, she didn't seem very interested, and I'm hoping she'll forget it.
0: Oh.
2: After all, if I'm going to be on a vacation for the rest of my life...
1: Tony, I think you're a stinker. I'm glad you failed.
2: From the viewpoint of last Monday, I failed, but now that I don't want a job...
1: I don't believe it.
4: Well, hello, you two.
1: Tony says he doesn't want a job.
4: Isn't it wonderful? Honestly, when I think of all the fun we've been having this past week... Darling, did you tell them about the Roomba lesson?
2: Yeah, I forgot.
1: We've really got to run. The Valentine's awaiting.
4: And about the book, Tony. Can you imagine? Tony joined me in reading a book.
0: Bye, old man.
4: And look, Charlotte. No Red Wing cigarettes on the table. And then that stuff over there, that isn't Dillingham's whiskey. And you know, I haven't touched sunshine soap in a week, and I never felt cleaner.
1: Congratulations. Goodbye. Come along,
0: Charlotte. I'll see you, Tony. Bye, Lydia.
4: Now, what do you suppose is the matter with George and Charlotte?
2: Well, they came here to feel sorry for us, and they found out we were sorry for them.
4: Oh, dear. You know something? I'm frightened. Everything is too perfect. I go around frightened to death that it won't last. Tony, kiss me. Oh, darling, let's be careful, hmm? Be sure you don't slip in the bathtub. And when you cross the street, ask the policeman to help you, please.
2: I promise.
4: Tony.
2: Yes, dear.
4: I hate to sell the house.
2: Well, I thought you wanted to sell it. Lydia, you've got to make up your mind. Are we going away or aren't we?
4: Well, I suppose we are. Yes, sure we are. Thank you, darling, for helping me. I needed somebody to bully me. Goodbye, windows. Goodbye, chairs. Goodbye, stairway.
2: Now, don't get sentimental.
4: Goodbye, and nuts to you.
2: Now, come on, let's plan our trip. We'll start Monday.
4: Tony.
2: Hmm?
4: It's so beautiful here in the autumn. Couldn't we sell the house in November? I'm sorry, darling. I guess I'm just a stick in the mud, huh?
2: Hello? Who? Oh, just a minute. It's Bill Blake. Are we supposed to be sore at him?
4: Oh, of course not.
2: Hello? Yeah, sure. He says he's going to kick Myrtle Valentine in the pants, and then he says, can he come over?
4: Well, why not? And it looks as if he's going to be our best friend, whether we like it or not.
2: Yeah, sure. Yeah. So long, pal. Well, now we've got to take that trip. We can't let old Bill down.
4: Oh, you were just like this when you picked me up that day in the bus.
2: Yeah, pretty glamorous, huh?
4: Mm.
2: How about a kiss?
4: No. Now, go on, no monkey business. We got to work. Now, first, we make out a list. One, sell the house.
2: Two, make advances to Lydia.
4: Stop that. Two, buy passage to Mexico.
2: Three, make more advances to Lydia.
4: Stop it now.
2: Four, disconnect doorbell. Hey, George. Well, I thought you were at the Valentine.
0: Yeah, I was, but I came right back.
2: Come on in.
0: I ran all the way. I was sent here.
2: Sit down. Tell me what it's all about.
4: Yes, just so long as it isn't a job.
0: Yeah, well, as a matter of fact...
4: Oh, dear.
2: Yeah, well, go ahead, George. Yeah,
0: well, no sooner had we set foot inside the Valentine's door than you'll never guess who I bumped into.
2: Who?
0: Sonny Sheldon.
4: Who's he?
0: Who's he? Just the president of Sheldon Motors, that's all.
4: Oh?
0: First thing he says to me is, George, where can I get in touch with Tony Kenyon? I hear he's no longer with your agency.
2: Well, what do you want?
0: Nothing much. Just want you to be vice president in charge of advertising and sales.
2: Well, I hope you told him I'm not interested.
4: Tony, shut up. Go on, George. I'm interested.
2: You are?
4: Well, it's nice to know people want you. You know, it's flattering. Sheldon Motors. They're terribly big, aren't they, Tony?
2: They're the biggest. Oh, which reminds me, make a note to sell our car.
4: Oh, yes, sir.
2: And you better go out in the kitchen and give the servants 3 weeks' notice.
4: Right now, darling.
2: Yeah, she can't hear us now. What's the deal, George?
0: For a minute, I thought you'd gone completely nuts. Here it is. Sheldon will give you carte blanche. No interference.
2: Holy mackerel.
0: He said he'd even let you dictate the redesign of the car.
2: Yeah, that car needs redesigning. If he changed the hood and the rear fenders... Well, I could double his sales by March.
0: If you're interested, to meet him at the advertising club at 6 tonight. He's in a hurry. He wants to get going.
2: Tonight? Couldn't he wait till next week?
0: Tony, you know better. His season starts right away.
2: Yeah, you're right. Oh, what the heck's been the matter with me?
0: Oh, you're all right. You need a little rest. We all get that way.
2: No. 5 minutes ago, I meant every word I said.
0: Yeah, 5 minutes ago, you didn't have a job.
2: Oh, Lord, what am I going to do about Lydia? I just talked her into selling the house and taking a trip, and now... Here she comes.
1: I just called American Express, darling. We can get a reservation to leave Monday afternoon. Aren't you jealous, George?
0: I'll tell the world. Well, I have to get back to the Valentine's. Oh, by the way, Tony, I can get you a better deal on those used cars in town.
2: Oh, really?
0: Yeah, sure. Why don't you have a drink with me at the advertising club at, say, 6 o'clock?
2: I'll be there.
0: Good. Well, so long, Lydia. Bon voyage. Bon voyage, Tony.
2: Yeah, bon voyage. See you at 6.
1: Now, let me see. What next?
2: Darling, about the trip, don't you think that Monday is rushing it a bit?
1: You think so?
2: Well, I don't know.
1: If you'd rather wait...
2: Well...
1: There are a few things I'd like to do. I have to return these pictures to Dr. Standish.
2: Pictures?
1: Yes, I suppose I should have told you.
2: Well, told me what? Well, let's see those.
1: Well, he's not quite a year old. I call him Fuzzy. Oh, I don't know why I kept his pictures. It's just that... Well, last Tuesday, when I went to Dr. Standish's office... Well, you remember.
2: Oh, yeah, go on.
1: Sure. Well, it seems there's a baby doctor across the hall from Dr. Standish, and he had Fuzzy. And a nurse brought him in for Dr. Standish to examine, and I happened to be there, and, well, I diapered him.
2: So what?
1: Well, now, it seems that this child comes of very good stock. They don't tell you that, of course. It's against the rules. But it was obvious to me at a glance. He's just at the age where they're heavenly. His eyes are hazel green with flecks of gray and blue, and you can see from the picture how wonderful his hands are and his ears. And there's definite character in his little mouth.
2: Lydia, were you considering adopting this baby?
1: Well, I knew it was impossible in every way. I knew how anxious you were to take this trip and, you know, to get away from responsibility.
2: Yeah. Well, let's have another look at those pictures. Yeah, there's a nice smile on the kid.
1: Do you get the impression of... unusual vitality?
2: Yeah. Yes, I do.
1: Mm-hmm. He has a kind of a football player's face, don't you think?
2: Darling, you obviously worship this child.
1: Oh, don't be silly. I only worship you.
2: Now, look, suppose we don't go to Mexico. After all, we've had a gorgeous week. This Sheldon job might not be so awful.
1: Oh, Tony, I'll never forget this moment.
2: Oh, why not?
1: Do you realize that in 6 years, you never gave a thought to me, and now after 1 week of being human, you're ready to sacrifice your newfound happiness, aren't you?
2: Well, not exactly.
1: No, sir, I couldn't do it to you. You have your trip. I'll get over this baby.
2: Now, wait a minute.
5: Mind if I come in? The doorbell wasn't working, or maybe I forgot to ring.
1: No, come in, Bill.
4: We're just looking at some pictures.
5: Who's? Just a baby. How'd you come out with Pussycat and Poochie?
6: I said everything I had to say very fast and took off.
5: What now?
6: I'm heading for the open sea. Let's see the pictures, huh? Nice hands, nice ears, nice mouth. Who is he?
4: A foundling.
5: And when are you leaving town, Bill?
6: Where'd you get the pictures?
4: I came across the child accidentally in the doctor's office, and he had some pictures.
5: How big a boat you got, Bill?
4: Tony's trying to change the subject, aren't you, Tony?
5: Well, of course not. I just...
6: Well, why should he want to change the subject?
4: Well, I told Tony about the baby, and he thinks I should adopt it.
6: Oh?
4: He thinks it'll make me happy, but it means Tony would have to take a big job with Sheldon Motors.
6: Oh, really? Lydia, do you know this doctor?
4: Of course.
6: And Tony knows him?
4: He's our family doctor.
6: You don't say.
5: Now, what is this, a courtroom?
6: Well, as a lawyer, I'm always a little suspicious of coincidences, that's all. I suppose Tony suggested you see this doctor?
4: Well, yes. What are you driving at, Bill?
5: He's trying to say I deliberately placed that baby in your arms.
4: That's ridiculous.
5: It isn't ridiculous, Lydia. It's true.
4: You mean you knew all about it?
5: Yes, I arranged it.
4: Then you lied to me last Sunday night.
5: Yes.
4: You didn't mean a word when you said you'd quit your job.
5: I didn't.
4: And when Myrtle Valentine walked out, you weren't glad. You hated me for doing it to you.
5: Yes.
4: The trip, selling the cars, you didn't intend to go through with any of it. You intended to work for Sheldon.
5: That's right, Lydia.
6: Your reservations on my boat are still good, Lydia.
4: Oh, shut up, will you?
5: And get out of here.
4: No, don't you go, Bill.
5: Well, then I'm going.
4: No, you are not. You're not going anywhere, not until I've told you what I think of you. You sit down. Sit.
5: Okay, I suppose I've got it coming.
4: You most certainly have. Anybody who gets himself into such a mess, sneaking off to doctor's offices, picking up babies from foundling homes, playing golf, reading books, going to theater, and all for a woman. Tony, it's a miracle you didn't crack up.
5: Is that all?
4: Not yet. Tony, you're the man that Bill here has been talking about all his life, and you don't even know it. You're the great lover. You work 24 hours a day to deceive me. And why? So you wouldn't lose me. You worked harder to keep me than you did for the baby Malt account. You actually learned to dance the rumba for me. Do you know what I think, Tony? I think you're wonderful.
5: I don't get this.
6: The lady is kidding you, pal.
4: No, I'm not kidding you. Tony, when I think of the things that you've done for me, I could cry.
6: My error. I should never have come to your party that day.
4: No, I'm glad you came, Bill. I want to thank you. In fact, I want to thank everybody. But most of all, I want to thank Tony for consenting to be the father of my child.
5: No way for me. I'm still catching up.
4: Darling, have you accepted that Sheldon job yet?
5: I'm meeting him at the advertising club at 6.
4: Well, I'm going with you.
5: Oh, darling, really?
4: Don't you try to stop me. I just found out that I had a husband a few minutes ago. And Mr. Sheldon better find out right now that you have a wife.
6: Well, I leave you both with my compliments. Lydia, you had the moon if you wanted it. But you're trading it in for twin beds and a baby. Well, maybe you know better than any of us which is really worthwhile. Good luck, both of you.
4: Bill, wait a minute.
6: Yeah, Lydia?
4: This.
6: I'll treasure that kiss. So long, people.
5: So long, Bill.
4: Bon voyage, pal.

0: You have just heard the Best Plays production of Samson Raphaelson's Skylark, starring June Havoc and Donald Cook. And here again is your host, drama critic John Chapman.
1: Well, this play seems to show that all the entertaining you have to do in a country house can have some important and lasting result. I hope you've enjoyed Miss Havoc, Mr. Cook, and their playmates as much as I have. Now, let's have a look at our playbill for next week. It's going to be George Kelly's ironic comedy, Craig's Wife, which won Mr. Kelly the Pulitzer Prize. This Mrs. Craig, a strong-minded female, if there ever was one, will be played by Judith Evelyn, and Miss Evelyn is no stranger to the role, for she played it in a Broadway revival a few seasons back. This is Chapman saying goodbye until next week.
0: Skylark by Samson Raphaelson was adapted for radio by George Lefferts. Heard in the cast were Lawson Zerbe as Bill, Eileen Palmer as Myrtle, Mary Patton as Charlotte, Mason Adams as George, Joseph Boland as Valentine, and Edgar Staley as Theodore. Best Plays is an NBC production, supervised by William Welch and directed by Fred Wade. Your announcer is Robert Denton.

0: Best Plays was a transcribed presentation of NBC, the National Broadcasting Company. 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
6: 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Principals, in tonight's cast, you'll be hearing Martin Wolfson as the father, Robert Dryden as Welch, and Myron McCormick as Captain Taney. Microphone to play Sergeant Norman Seeger. 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
7: Get to Paris tonight.
6: Uh-huh.
7: Mention our low state of mind.
6: What decoration should I mention? The marksman medal?
7: No, I'll mention the Bronze Star, the Sword of Honor.
6: You don't think Captain Taney will remember we haven't won?
7: Yes, sir, that one Southern military gentleman will highest-ranking non-com president.
8: Writing a letter.
6: I can wait.
8: Oh, no,
6: just writing a letter to my wife. Complains I don't love her and that I don't write her enough. But you and Welch and Olson were going to Paris. That's a... Well, it's hard to say, sir.
7: Yes,
6: sir.
7: I know. I would like to take every lousy chair walking old lady in the finance department and wring her neck.
8: Anything wrong?
7: Get out of here, Johnny.
6: Wouldn't be so bad, sir, but...
7: I paid for a bottle of champagne there last September.
6: Not the rate of exchange.
7: I don't care if I know... First pay we get. 100 francs, Seeger.
6: A benefit.
7: And the truth is, I lost... I shall look forward to joining you for that celebration.
8: Much, Norman?
6: 200 francs, gentlemen.
8: 200 francs?
7: The dancing girls, bring on the champagne.
9: Skip it, skip it. I'm not worried. If you're wasting your time earlier, I went... But they've been selling for as low as 35.
6: I
9: sell yours to this captain for 65, and later on they're just as good for 35. Be clear on the deal. Used though like that for Paris. Hurry. I told the captain I'd see him about 8 tonight. Oh, I forgot. I picked up a letter for you, Norman.
6: Oh, thanks.
9: That's your father's handwriting, isn't it?
6: Yeah.
9: I saw the name and the ad. Like a college professor should.
7: Read your letter, Seeger. I'm just going to lie here and think about that nice Air Force.
6: Oh, think about him some more after I read this.
10: Sometime in the future, you must forgive me for writing this letter. I've been holding this in so long. Because of your brother's condition, I must pretend. While the war was on and you were fighting, I kept... Now the war is over. And I no longer feel... You will have to face it sometime when you get home. Perhaps we can help each other by facing it.
6: On Welsh?
9: No. Oh. What else is there in Paris that doesn't cost anything?
10: True, he was pretty badly wounded in the leg. But men with worse wounds were returned to duty. Jacob is suffering now from what I suppose... Your mother and I thought that as time went by... Said Norman, he is growing worse. Last Sunday morning when I came down into the living room... Old uniform next to the window, peering...
11: Out the window!
10: Jacob, what's wrong?
11: Observing... I'm observing, Father. V1s and V2s. Buzz hundreds.
10: No, Jacob, you're here.
11: Get down, Father, get down. You'll be killed by the flying glass.
10: Jacob, can't you see? You're safe. Look, buzz of the university.
11: Get down, you'll be cut to bits.
10: Very well. I'll get down.
11: Oh, get down. Lower, Father, you'll be killed.
10: Jacob, we're safe here in America. We're thousands of miles from the nearest spot where bombs fell.
11: You don't understand. These are the new rocket bombs. The new rocket bombs for the Jews.
7: I flash for a second and...
9: There he is.
6: Chambers, where a shell blown in by your bullets and the letter and the discussion about the Luger coming...
7: Welch is trying to say as we withdraw the...
6: Welch and Captain Taney crawled through a mud.
7: What do you guys think of the Jews?
12: Jews?
7: We can't help you. Ask us another question. Maybe... Burr, Hedley Rennie, Gregory Morton, and very pleased and already amused with us.
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7: Yes,
14: we haven't been paid for that, sir.
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15: Anything wrong?
7: You call, get out of here, Johnny.
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7: I don't care if I never pay we get. Parson.
16: Yes, sir.
7: 100 francs, Seeger.
14: A benefit.
7: And the truth is, I lost a... I shall look forward to joining you for that celebration.
9: Much, Norman?
14: 200 francs, gentlemen.
9: 200 francs?
7: The dancing girls, bring on the champagne.
9: Skip it, skip it. I'm not worried. If you're wasting your time earlier, I went... That they've been selling for as low as 35.
7: I
9: sell yours to this captain for 65, and later on they're just as good for 35. You're 30 clear on the deal. Jews don't like that for Paris. Hurry. I told the captain I'd see him about 8 tonight. Oh, I forgot. I picked up a letter for you, Norman.
14: Oh, thanks.
9: That's your father's handwriting, isn't it?
14: Yeah.
9: I saw the name and the ad. Neat. Like a college professor should.
7: Read your letter, Seeger. I'm just going to lie here and think about that nice Air Force.
14: I'll think about him some more after I read this.
10: Sometime in the future, you must forgive me for writing this letter. I've been holding this in so long. Because of your brother's condition, I must pretend. While the war was on and you were fighting, I kept... Now the war is over, and I no longer... You will have to face it sometime when you get home. Perhaps we can help each other by facing it.
14: On Welsh?
9: No. Oh. What else is there in Paris that doesn't cost anything?
10: True, he was pretty badly wounded in the leg. It's more that men with worse wounds were returned to duty. Jacob is suffering now from what I suppose your mother and I thought that as time went by, said Norman, he is growing worse. Last Sunday morning, when I came down into the living room, old uniform next to the window, peering
11: out the window.
10: Jacob, what's wrong?
11: Observing. I'm observing, Father. V1s and V2s. Buzz hundreds.
10: No, Jacob, you're here.
11: Get down, Father, get down. You'll be killed by the flying glass.
10: Jacob, can't you see? You're home. You're safe. Look, cause of the university.
11: Get down! You'll be cut to bits!
10: Very well. I'll get down.
11: Oh, get down! Lower, Father! You'll be killed!
10: Jacob, we're safe here in America. We're thousands of miles from the nearest spot where bombs fell.
11: You don't understand. These are the new rocket bombs. The new rocket bombs for the Jews.
7: For a second. And...
9: There he is.
6: Chambers, where a shell blown in by your bullets and the letter and the discussion about the Luger coming.
7: Welch is trying to say as we withdraw the...
6: Welch and Captain Taney crawled through a mud.
7: What do you guys think of the Jews?
12: Jews?
7: We can't help you. Ask us another question. Maybe...
6: Burr, Hedley Rennie, Gregory Morton, and very pleased and already amused with us till...
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7: Worried.
9: I know where we can put out. You're wasting your time earlier. I went... That they've been selling for as low as 35.
7: I
9: sell yours to this captain for 65 and later on... Good for 35. That'll give you 30 clear on the deal. I told the captain I'd see him about 8 tonight. Oh, I forgot. I picked up a letter for you, Norman.
14: Oh, thanks.
9: That's your father's handwriting, isn't it?
14: Yeah.
9: I saw the name and the address, but it... Doesn't look like his other... Feet, like a college professor should.
7: Read your letter, Seeger. I'm gonna lie here and think about that nice Air Force...
10: Dear Norman, sometime in the future you must forgive me for writing... Brother's condition, I must pretend to be cheerful. Now the war is over, and I no longer... Face it sometime when you get home.
7: I says back.
9: Yeah?
14: Else?
9: No. Oh. What else is there in Paris that doesn't cost anything?
10: It wasn't until last Sunday morning that something asked about the reason for your brother Jacob discharged from the army. True, he was pretty badly wounded in the leg at Metz. So that men with worse wounds were returned to duty. Jacob is suffering now from what I suppose you call combat fatigue. And he is subject to fits of depression. and hallucinated. Mother and I thought that as time went by and the war and the army receded, last Sunday morning when I came down into the living room, crouched in his old uniform next to the window, peering...
11: I'm observing. I'm observing for V1s and V2s. Buzz bombs and rockets. Hundreds.
10: No, Jacob, you're here.
11: Get down, Father, get down. You'll be killed by the flying glass.
10: Jacob, can't you see? You're home. You're safe. Look there out the window. The towers of the university.
11: Get down, you'll be cut to bits.
10: Very well.
11: Oh, get down, lower, Father, you'll be killed.
10: Jacob, we're safe here in America. We're thousands of miles from the nearest spot where bombs fell.
11: Ben, you don't understand. These are the new rocket bombs. The new rocket bombs for the Jews.
12: Guys, for a second.
9: There he is.
12: Chambers. We're as shown in by your bullets. And the letter and the discussion about the Luger cover.
7: What Welch is trying to say is we withdraw the...
12: ...in the middle of the street with no cover at all. Welch and Captain Taney crawled through a mud.
7: What do you guys think of the Jews? Jews? We can't help you. Ask us another question, maybe...
9: But we don't have to go. If you have any feeling about...
12: Amber, Hedley Rennie, Gregory Morton, and very pleased and already amused with our story.
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10: Face it sometime when you get home.
7: On Welsh?
9: No. Oh. What else is there in Paris that doesn't cost anything?
10: What you've guessed about the reason for your brother's discharge from the army. True, he was pretty badly wounded in the leg at Metz. So that men with worse wounds were returned to duty. Jacob is suffering now from what I suppose your mother and I thought that as time went by and the war and the army receded. Said Norman, he is growing worse. Last Sunday morning when I came down into the living room, crouched in his old uniform next to the window, peering
11: out the window.
10: Jacob, what's wrong?
11: V1s and V2s. Buzz bombs and rockets coming by the hundreds.
10: No, Jacob, you're here. Your mother and me.
11: Get down, Father, get down. You'll be killed by the flying glass.
10: Jacob, can't you see? You're safe. Look there out the window. The towers of the university.
11: Get down, you'll be cut to bits.
10: I'll get down.
11: Oh, get down, lower, Father, you'll be killed.
10: Jacob, we're safe here in America. We're thousands of miles from the nearest spot where bombs fell.
11: You don't understand. These are the new rocket bombs. The new rocket bombs for the Jews.
7: Guys, for a second.
9: There he is.
12: Chambers. We're as shown in by your bullets. And the letter and the discussion about the Luger coming.
17: Too short-handed. They actually hired a Jew.
7: What Welch is trying to say is we withdraw the...
9: Perfectly all right with us.
12: Welch and Captain Taney crawled through a mud. What would Welch and Olson think of your...
7: What do you guys think of the Jews? Jews?
12: Burr, Hedley Rennie, Gregory Morton, and very pleased and already amused with our story.
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11: You'll be killed.
10: Jacob, we're safe here in America. We're thousands of miles from the nearest spot where bombs fell.
11: You don't understand. These are the new rocket bombs. The new rocket bombs for the Jews.
7: Guys, for a second.
9: There he is.
12: Chambers. We're as shown in by your bullets. And the letter and the discussion about the Luger coming.
7: What Welch is trying to say is we withdraw the...
9: Perfectly all right with us.
12: Stood in the middle of a street with no cover at all. Welch and Captain Taney crawled through a mud. What would Welch and Olson think of your...
7: What do you guys think of the Jews? Jews?
12: Burr, Hedley Rennie, Gregory Morton, and very pleased and already amused with our story.
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9: For the Jews.
7: This guy's for a second.
9: There he is.
12: Chambers. We're as shown in by your bullets and the letter and the discussion about the Luger.
9: You're pretty attached to that Luger and...
7: What Welch is trying to say is we withdraw the report.
12: Welch and Captain Taney crawled through a mud. What do you guys think of the Jews?
7: Jews? We can't help you. Ask us another question. Maybe...
9: But we don't have to go. If you have any feeling about...
12: Burr, Hedley Rennie, Gregory Morton, very pleased and already amused with our story.
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12: $65 for his chambers. Were as shown in by your bullets. And the letter and the discussion about the Luger coming.
7: Welch is trying to say is we withdraw the...
12: Welch and Captain Taney crawled through a mud. What would Welch and Olson think of your...
7: What do you guys think of the Jews? Jews? We can't help you. Ask us another question. Maybe...
12: Burr, Hedley Rennie, Gregory Morton, and very pleased and already amused with our story.
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12: In a quiet classroom. Chambers. Were as shown in by your bullets. And the letter and the discussion about the Luger coming.
9: We're pretty attached to that Luger and...
7: What Welch is trying to say is we withdraw the...
12: Welch and Captain Taney crawled through a mud.
7: What do you guys think of the Jews? Jews? We can't help you. Ask us another question. Maybe...
12: Burr, Hedley Rennie, Gregory Morton, and very pleased and already amused with our story.
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12: On VJ Day in celebration chambers, where is shown in by your bullets... And the letter and the discussion about the Luger coming.
7: What Welch is trying to say is we withdraw the...
9: Perfectly all right with us.
12: Stood in the middle of a street with no cover at all. Welch and Captain Taney crawled through a mud. What would Welch and Olson think of your...
7: What do you guys think of the Jews? Jews?
12: Burr, Hedley Rennie, Gregory Morton, and very pleased and already amused with our story.
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12: Shown in by your bullets, and the letter and the discussion about the Luger coming.
7: What Welch is trying to say is we withdraw the...
9: Perfectly all right with us.
12: Stood in the middle of a street with no cover at all. Welch and Captain Taney crawled through a mud. What would Welch and Olson think of your...
7: What do you guys think of the Jews? Jews?
12: Burr, Hedley Rennie, Gregory Morton, and very pleased and already amused with our story.
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12: Our name there, and God forgive... Chambers, were as shown in by your bullets, and the letter and the discussion about the Luger coming.
9: We're pretty attached to that Luger, and...
7: What Welch is trying to say is we withdraw the...
12: Welch and Captain Taney crawled through a mud.
7: What do you guys think of the Jews? Jews? We can't help you. Ask us another question, maybe...
9: But we don't have to go. If you have any feeling about...
12: Burr, Hedley Rennie, Gregory Morton, very pleased and already amused with our story.
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12: ...upon the world by being killed, by being... ...chambers. Were as shown in by your bullets, and the letter and the discussion about the Luger coming.
7: What Welch is trying to say is we withdraw the...
12: Stood in the middle of a street with no cover at all. Welch and Captain Taney crawled through a mud.
7: What do you guys think of the Jews? Jews?
12: Burr, Hedley Rennie, Gregory Morton, and very pleased and already amused with our story.
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12: You've seen the people of other countries. Chambers, were as shown in by your bullets, and the letter and the discussion about the Luger coming.
7: What Welch is trying to say is we withdraw the...
12: Welch and Captain Taney crawled through a mud. What would Welch and Olson think of your...
7: What do you guys think of the Jews? Jews? We can't help you. Ask us another question. Maybe...
12: Burr, Hedley Rennie, Gregory Morton, and very pleased and already amused with our story.
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12: Now you must think about it, Chambers. We're as shown in by your bullets, and the Luger's letter and the discussion about the Luger company.
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9: Perfectly all right with us.
12: Stood in the middle of a street with no cover at all. Welch and Captain Taney crawled through a mud. What would Welch and Olson think of your...
7: What do you guys think of the Jews?
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12: Three chambers were as shown in by your bullets and the letter and the discussion about the Luger company.
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7: What do you guys think of the Jews?
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7: We can't help you. Ask us another question. Maybe...
12: Burr, Hedley Rennie, Gregory Morton, and very pleased and already amused with our story.
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12: The bearded old man burning in furnace chambers. 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And the letter and the discussion about the Luger company.
9: We're pretty attached to that Luger and...
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7: What do you guys think of the Jews?
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7: We can't help you. Ask us another question, maybe...
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12: A Jew. You never blown in by your bullets... And the letter and the discussion about the Luger company.
7: Would be better to take that Luger back to America. 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
12: Welch and Captain Taney crawled through a mud.
7: What do you guys think of the Jews?
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7: We can't help you. Ask us another question. Maybe...
12: Burr, Hedley Rennie, Gregory Morton, and very pleased and already amused with our story.
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17: With the others.
12: Blown in by your bullets... And the letter and the discussion about the Luger company.
7: What Welch is trying to say is we withdraw the...
9: Perfectly all right with us.
12: Stood in the middle of a street with no cover at all. Welch and Captain Taney crawled through a mud.
7: What do you guys think of the Jews?
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12: Burr, Hedley Rennie, Gregory Morton, and very pleased and already amused with our story.
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12: Blown in by your bullets... And the letter and the discussion about the Luger company.
7: Would be better to take that Luger back to America.
9: We're pretty attached to that Luger and...
7: What Welch is trying to say is we withdraw the...
12: Welch and Captain Taney crawled through a mud.
7: What do you guys think of the Jews?
9: Jews?
7: We can't help you. Ask us another question. Maybe...
12: Burr, Hedley Rennie, Gregory Morton, and very pleased and already amused with our story.
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12: ...which he would never use again. His letter and the discussion about the Luger company.
9: We're pretty attached to that Luger and...
7: What Welch is trying to say is we withdraw the...
12: Welch and Captain Taney crawled through a mud.
7: What do you guys think of the Jews?
9: Jews?
7: We can't help you. Ask us another question, maybe...
9: But we don't have to go. If you have any feeling about...
12: Burr, Hedley Rennie, Gregory Morton, very pleased and already amused with our story.
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12: Letter and the discussion about the Luger company.
7: Would be better to take that Luger back to America.
9: We're pretty attached to that Luger and...
7: What Welch is trying to say is we withdraw the...
12: Welch and Captain Taney crawled through a mud.
7: What do you guys think of the Jews?
9: Jews?
7: We can't help you. Ask us another question. Maybe...
12: Burr, Hedley Rennie, Gregory Morton, and very pleased and already amused with our story.
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12: I remember while you were in the army.
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12: Welch and Captain Taney crawled through a mud.
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7: We can't help you. Ask us another question, maybe...
9: 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If you have any feeling about...
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9: We lost our voices.
7: All right.
9: We're pretty attached to that Luger, and...
7: What Welsh is trying to say is we withdraw the...
12: Welsh and Captain Taney crawled through a mud.
7: What do you guys think of the Jews?
14: Jews? We can't help you. Ask us another question. Maybe...
9: But we don't have to go. If you have any feeling about...
12: Burr, Hedley Rennie, Gregory Morton, and very pleased and already amused with us.
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7: Coming down the street towards your house, you won't...
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12: Welsh and Captain Taney crawled through a mud.
7: What do you guys think of the Jews?
14: 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We can't help you. Ask us another question, maybe...
9: 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If you have any feeling about...
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12: Pretty deep in my father's letter.
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12: ...in the middle of a street with no cover at all. Welsh and Captain Taney crawled through a mud.
7: What do you guys think of the Jews?
14: 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Ask us another question, maybe...
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9: Right with us. 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
12: Stood in the middle of a street with no cover at all. Welch and Captain Taney crawled through a mud.
7: What do you guys think of the Jews?
14: 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Ask us another question, maybe...
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22: Where are you going?

0: We'll be in your neighborhood. Say, Mama's never seen your office. How would it be if we stopped in and said hello?
1: Sure. I'll make it about 5. I'll go home with you.
0: It's wonderful you'll be finished so early. Oh, darling, I'm so happy about everything.
1: So am I.
0: Oh, I hear the mail under the door. Wait a minute. Not that there's anything too interesting, but you always feel there might be. David, here's something from the Motor Vehicle Bureau.
1: Uh-oh.
0: Darling, is my driver's license. David, don't sit there like a dummy. Say something.
1: I wish I was dead.
0: A minute ago, you were gurgling all over the place at how glad you are.
1: That was before you got your driver's license.
0: I don't think that's at all funny.
1: Neither do I. I never felt less funny in my life.
0: I bet all the time you were hoping I wouldn't get it.
1: Darling, I wasn't hoping. I was praying.
0: You still think I can't drive?
1: I know you can't drive.
0: Then how did I pass my test?
1: Because first you hypnotized the poor cop who took you out. And then you scared him to death, and then you talked his ear off. And he let you pass to get rid of you.
0: That is unjust and unfair, David. I thought you'd be proud of me.
1: Oh, I am, darling. So proud of you that I'd like to take that license right now, frame it in gold, and hang it on the wall.
0: So I couldn't use it.
1: Exactly, so you couldn't use it.
0: You ought to be ashamed of yourself.
1: I am, but Claudia, promise me.
0: Oh, promise me that someday you and
2: Claudia, what's the idea of leaving your car in front of my door?
0: I'm not leaving it.
2: I thought we were going downtown.
0: We are, to David's office. You haven't seen his office, remember?
2: Yes, but why isn't the car in the garage?
0: Because we're going to use it.
2: You mean we're going to go downtown in it?
0: Yes. Go on, get in the front seat. Don't waste time.
2: Just a minute, please. Who's going to drive?
0: Do you know how to drive, Mrs. Brown?
2: I do not, and neither do you.
0: That's what you think. If anybody should happen to ask you, I got my driver's license this morning.
2: Oh.
0: And if the government has faith in me, I should think my own mother would.
2: The government does strange things these days. Claudia, let's take a bus.
0: Nope.
2: I'll treat you to a taxi.
0: Nope.
2: Well, all right, then let's get going. I was always one to try anything once.
0: Why don't you sit next to me in the front?
2: I might be happier in the back.
0: The back's not so comfortable in a convertible.
2: I don't expect comfort this trip.
0: Now, hush up. Don't distract. Now, let's see. The key, starter, clutch, the gas. Well, we're off. Not so bad, am I?
2: Anything I might say now would be premature. Why don't we go in a straight line?
0: We are! The motor runs well, don't you think?
2: Does it always make so much noise?
0: Oh, I forgot to shift out of first gear. So busy with other things, sometimes I forget.
2: I should think that the general impression of a boiler factory would be sufficient reminder to... Claudia, look out!
0: These women drivers. Did you see the way she cut right out in front of me?
2: Isn't the pot calling the kettle black? What's that funny smell? Like an old overshoe burning.
0: It almost smells like somebody's brakes are burning.
2: Couldn't be yours by any chance.
0: Oh, no, that's one of the first things you do when you start a car. You take off the brakes. You just take... Wait a minute. There. Ah. Anybody could forget to take off the brakes. You're safe anyway with the brakes on.
2: Claudia, I don't think we'll make it.
0: What do you mean, make it? We will stop in front of David's office or die in the attempt.
2: That's what I meant. Oh, what happened?
0: Don't be so nervous. Not a thing.
2: I all but knocked my front teeth out.
0: Would you have preferred to have me run into that taxi cab or stop quickly?
2: From the look of that man coming toward us, I suspect that you did both.
3: Pardon me, lady. Did you see that red light?
0: Naturally.
3: Well, I stop for red lights. You should, too.
0: I stop?
3: Yeah, with me running interference for you. Listen, lady, I've been trying to get away from you for 3 whole blocks.
0: Trying to get away from me?
3: Yeah. Amateurs and lady drivers and me don't mix. I go fast, you go fast. I slow up, you slow up. I stop, and you stop on top of me.
0: I think you're very impertinent.
3: Look, lady, you can smash up my fenders, but you can't hurt me with names. Call me anything, but don't run into me, see?
0: I didn't run into you. You backed into me.
2: Claudia, that is using your imagination. I'm awfully sorry about what happened, sir.
3: Oh, that's all right, lady. Just let her and me reach an agreement.
0: What kind of an agreement?
3: Are you going down Madison Avenue?
0: Yes, I am.
3: Are you driving?

0: To someplace on Madison Avenue?
1: Yes, my husband's office is on Madison Avenue.
0: That's great. Your husband's office is on Madison Avenue, so I guess it's safe to say you're going to stay on Madison Avenue until you get there.
1: Yes, but what possible difference does that make to you?
0: I'm coming to that. Now, here's the way I got it figured out, lady. For the rest of this afternoon, Madison Avenue is all yours, see? It's your own private boulevard as far as I'm concerned. I'm going to pull over to the curb and let you go ahead. And when you're out of sight, I'm going to leave Madison Avenue and make a beeline to Fifth Avenue, see?
1: Well, here's David's office. You're all in one piece. Any complaints?
2: Personally, I'd rather have my neck broken than be frightened to death. It'd be quicker and less mental anguish. Where do we park?
1: Really, there doesn't seem to be an inch of room anywhere. Honestly, isn't that the worst management? You know, every building ought to have a place to park in front of it. There's just no excuse at all. Oh, good, there's someone pulling out. Isn't that a piece of luck, though?
2: I'll let you know later. Looks to me like an awfully small place to get into.
1: If that car did it, I can do it.
2: Are you sure?
1: It's simple. I've watched David dozens of times. Just pull ahead a little and put the car in reverse and turn the wheel like this and...
2: Claudia, be careful.
1: I was very careful. I just turned the wheel a little too much. I'll go ahead and do it again. Like this. See?
2: I see. You said you could do it again, and you did. Claudia, hadn't you better drive around the block and find a larger place to park in? Really, I've got palpitations.
1: I'm sorry about your palpitation, Mama, but I'm going to park here. Why, you yourself just saw a car come out of that space. I will not be bullied into giving up. I'll just pull ahead again. That's funny. It's almost as if something were holding us.
3: Hey, lady, you're hooked on the bumper. The car behind you.
1: Oh, such a business. What's the car behind me doing there anyway?
3: He's got a right, lady. It's a free country. Look, when I should help you, I'll stand on one of the bumpers and you pull ahead, and then you can go where you're going, huh?
1: But this is where I'm going.
3: Oh, you want to park? Wouldn't you say so? Well, go ahead a couple of feet, then I'll back your car in for you.
1: Thank you. I can manage all
2: right. Let him do it, Claudia, please. Would you, sir?
3: Sure thing. Okay, lady. We got the bumpers loose. Slide over. Look, you pull the wheel way over and then swing it back again, eh? See, it ain't so hard.
1: Thank you.
3: Don't mention it.
2: What a beautiful soul that taxi man has.
1: Beautiful soul, nothing. There seems to be a conspiracy to humiliate women drivers. I think a man was perfect. Never made a mistake. Never made a mistake.
2: They give a good imitation of it when it comes to handling a car.
1: Don't be fresh. Come on, hurry up, Mama. Slide out and back again into the front seat. Come on.
2: I thought we were going up to David's office.
1: I am, but you can't.
2: Why not?
1: It says no parking between 9 and 5, so you have to sit behind the wheel.
2: I don't get it.
1: Mama, you are slow-witted.
2: Thank heaven for that.
1: If the driver's sitting behind the wheel, it's waiting, not parking.
2: That's a subtle distinction, but I don't happen to be the driver. I don't drive.
1: How would anyone know? You look quite intelligent.
2: Thank you.
1: So just sit quietly and don't push buttons or step on any pedals now. And if anybody says anything to you, just say, it's all right.
2: What's all right?
1: Everything. Bye.

0: Oh, hello, darling. Just on time for a change.
1: Hello. Oh, good, you're all ready to leave.
0: Yeah, I thought Mother would be with you.
1: She is. She's downstairs.
0: Why? Have her come up.
1: She can't. She's waiting. David, come on, hurry up.
0: Well, what's the rush? Why isn't Mother seeing the office?
1: Oh, she'll see it another day. She's waiting in the car.
0: What car?
1: Our car. Come on.
0: Hold on a minute. What's our car doing downstairs?
1: Well, what do you think? Hurry, we can catch the elevator before it goes down.
0: Claudia, I don't believe it.
1: What?
0: That you had the all-fired nerve to drive down here by yourself in all this traffic.
1: I had Mama with me.
0: Of all the... How many tickets did you get on the way?
1: I had no trouble with policemen whatsoever. They didn't even come over and speak to me at the stoplights.
0: Well, how many fenders did you scrape?
1: Not one.
0: Well, believe it when I see the car. Where is it?
1: Parked.
0: Where?
1: In front of the door.
0: In front of the door.
1: I told you before.
0: It's taking a little time for it to sink in. Claudia, there is no parking on the street. Do you realize
1: yes,
0: that?
1: Yes, and it's a silly law. What do they expect you to do with your car? Fold it up and put it in your pocket?
0: Now, never mind what they expect. This means a ticket for sure. Now, come on, let's get it out of there fast.
1: David, stop that racing. We won't get a ticket because I left Mama behind the wheel. Oh, these revolving doors. See, now there's the car right over there. Right
0: over where? Where? I don't see a convertible in sight.
1: Oh, don't be silly. I left it right in front of the building.
0: Right in front of what building?
1: Right in front of this building. Right over there where it... Where it isn't.
0: Now, listen, darling. Let's stop joking. Where did you leave it?
1: Right where I'm pointing to.
0: That is not a black convertible you're pointing to. That is a gray coupe with a man sitting in it who does not answer to the name of Mama.
1: I know it.
0: Now, try to remember, darling. If you parked the car in front of some building, but not this one, how far did you walk and in what direction after you left it?
1: I just crossed straight across the sidewalk.
0: All right. Now, let's understand each other. Your mother can't drive a car, so she didn't drive off in it.
1: Do you think she could have pushed it, David?
0: She's not that good.
1: Could she have been kidnapped?
0: There is no crime wave on kidnapping a middle-aged lady in a black convertible. So obviously, Mother is sitting in the car right where you left her. Now think back. Think back. Where did you park it?
1: You are talking to me as if I were a moron. And David, this is serious.
0: Of course it's serious. You've gone and lost the car.
1: Never mind the car. I've lost Mama.
0: Well, Mama can talk and find her way home when it begins to get dark. The car can't.
1: But if the worst comes to the worst, we could always get another car.
0: That's what you think. Hey, wait a minute. That taxi driver's calling over to us.
2: Are you the little lady got a bumper's caught?
0: So you got your bumper's caught.
2: Oh, why, sure. You're the little lady belongs at the convertible. I backed in here a little while ago.
1: I suppose
0: now,
1: so.
0: Now, there's no suppose about it. Either you are or you aren't.
1: I am.
0: And this kind gentleman backed the car for you?
3: Don't mention it. Was a pleasure.
1: We're looking for my mother. Have you seen her
3: anywhere? Oh, yeah, I seen her. She was in the car.
1: But the car's gone.
3: Well, sure it is. The cop comes along and tells us she's got to move on or she'll get a ticket. She was in a fix there for a minute, so I parked it around the next block for her. I hope you don't mind. Wasn't anything else I could do, because she didn't know how to drive it, lady, any more than you did.
1: Oh!
4: 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Did you ever notice how that youngster of yours is plenty willing, even anxious, to go to the store when you ask him to bring home a supply of Coca-Cola? Maybe in the back of his mind there lurks the pleasant idea of stopping at the familiar red cooler for a little refreshment. Well, it's always a mighty nice idea for anybody to enjoy the pause that refreshes with ice-cold Coca-Cola.

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So listen again tomorrow at the same time. And now, this is Joe King saying au revoir, and remember, whoever you are, whatever you do, wherever you may be, when you think of refreshment, think of Coca-Cola. For ice-cold Coca-Cola makes any pause the pause that refreshes.

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2: Good afternoon, ladies and gentlemen. This is Conrad Nagel greeting you from the stage of the Silver Theater in Hollywood and bringing you the 27th in our new series of dramatic productions. Next week, Silver Theater will star Chester Morris and Glenda Farrell. Other brilliant stars whose names already grace our guest book for future dates are Robert Montgomery, Douglas Fairbanks Jr., Helen Hayes, and others. And now just a word before the curtain rises on today's concluding episode of For Us the Living by True Boardman. This is a story of the America of tomorrow. All incidents involved are fictitious, as of the characters concerned, and no reference to any figures in the political world of today is intended or implied. Here rather is the story of an idea and an ideal. Ladies and gentlemen, For Us the Living. The house lights dim as the silver curtain rises. The time, the early hours of a winter morning. The scene, a hospital near Baltimore. In a small reception room just off the main corridor, three men stand silent, nervous, waiting. Two are secretaries to the President of the United States. The third is Chief Justice of the Supreme Court. They look up expectantly as a door opens and the doctor approaches.
3: Doctor, the President, I'm sorry, gentlemen. There was nothing humanly possible to be done.
4: Then the President is...
3: A moment ago. President Norman literally refused to die until the Secretary of State had arrived. But having seen her, I think he was content to go.
5: This is all quite incredible. Tell me, Doctor, I understand the Vice President.
3: Yes. Vice President Hubbard was killed instantly, Your Honor. I attended the scene of the accident myself, and he was beyond all help.
5: In that case, the Secretary of State must be sworn in at once. There couldn't have been a worse time for this to happen. But the unrest abroad, the threat of a general European war, it's... Madam President. Believe me, Miss Marshall, we, all of us, share your grief. President Norman was...
6: Thank you, Mr. Chief Justice. Thank you.
4: Miss Marshall, Madam President, you're not leaving. The oath, Madam President.
6: Oh. I suppose it must be now.
5: I'm sorry, Miss Marshall, but technically the nation is without a chief executive until the successor has been sworn.
6: I understand.
5: Your left hand on the Bible, Madam President. Your right hand raised. Please repeat after me. I do solemnly swear...
6: I do solemnly swear...
5: that I will faithfully execute the office... of President of the United States.
6: That I will faithfully execute the office of President of the United States.
5: And will, to the best of my ability, preserve, protect, and defend the Constitution of the United States.
6: And will, to the best of my ability, preserve, protect, and defend the Constitution of the United States.
7: And at 3:54 this morning, for the first time in the nation's history, a woman became its chief executive. Succession of Anne Marshall to the presidency has already reawakened the nationwide controversy prevalent at the time of her appointment as Secretary of State. In every section of the country today, there is strong division of opinion as to the effect this startling new development will have on...
8: A woman president. Brother, now I'll believe anything.
9: Well, it's too bad a fine man had to die to bring women into their rights. But now we'll begin to show the men a thing or two.
10: Probably wreck the country. That's what it'll do. The woman in the White House. She'll bankrupt the Treasury in 6 months.
11: And how about appointments, Madam President? Who will replace you as Secretary of State?
6: I'm appointing Mr. Will Taylor, the former Assistant Secretary.
12: Well, don't you think the women of the country would expect you to name a woman?
6: Well, Mr. Taylor is better
13: qualified. Well, how soon will we be moving into the White House?
6: I'm not sure yet. Not
11: from your experience as ambassador, do you think there's going to be war in Europe?
6: I hope not. I think no one can be sure
12: just now. What do you think of the so-called Women's Labor Bill just passed by the House?
6: I can't answer that. I haven't read the bill yet.
11: What about the budget, Madam President? What about the
6: And the Act further provides that all women engaged in said industry shall... Yes? Oh. Oh, Dad.
14: Anne, girl, you're not going to work all night again tonight.
6: I'm all right, Dad.
14: Don't you realize you can't keep this up?
6: Keep it up?
14: Anne, ever since the very moment of that accident to John Norman, you've been driving yourself, giving press conferences, reviewing bills, working yourself to exhaustion. You've got to stop it.
6: I can't. I wish I could. Dad, the moment I walked out of John's hospital room the other night, it was as though a curtain dropped, and every part of me that was capable of feeling anything had somehow ceased to exist.
14: Anne.
6: Do you know what John said to me just before he died? I can tell you his exact words. You mustn't be afraid, Anne. It's the biggest job there is, and it won't be easy. There are storms ahead that will take some fighting through. But you'll win. Because you're you, you'll win.
14: And he was right. You will win, Anne.
6: Oh, I must. We shared a dream, John and I. A dream for the future of this nation. It was because of that dream we gave up our love. And now, Dad, now I've got to fulfill that dream. Somehow I've got to.

0: President. Oh, Madam President.
1: Good evening.
0: Good evening, Madam President. And a sincere welcome to the White House.
1: Thank you.
0: I'm Mr. Connors, the chief usher. Your bags have arrived. Do you wish to go directly to your suite, Madam President?
1: Yes, I will.
0: A personal maid, have you...
1: That won't be necessary for now.
0: This way, Madam President. The elevator.
2: Good evening, Madam President.
1: Good evening. Oh, you needn't bother, Mr. Connors. This man can show me to my suite.
0: Very well, Madam President. And good night.
1: Good night. What's your name?
2: Zachary, Madam President. Zachary Ambrose.
1: You've been in the White House a long time?
2: Yes, ma'am. Right on to 43 years.
1: My.
2: Here we are, Madam President.
1: Zachary, I want you to do me a favor. You see, this is my first time in the living quarters of the White House. Would you like to show them to me, Zachary?
2: You mean be your guide, ma'am? Well, I'd be powerful honored, Madam President. Powerful honored.

0: And this, ma'am, this here is the yellow room where they hid the pony.
1: They hid the pony?
0: The Theodore Roosevelt children, ma'am. They used to all the time ride their pony up here in the elevator. And one time the pony was lost. We finally found it right here in the yellow room, eating the flowers that was in a vase on yonder table.
1: Oh, Zachary, you lie like a gentleman.
0: Now, these stories I'm telling you ain't no lies, Madam President. I'm telling you the truth.
1: Zachary, where was Lincoln's room?
0: You mean his special room, ma'am? Well, that's right here. I was taking him there next. This, ma'am. This here was Mr. Lincoln's study. And President Norman, he done used it for his office. He sure did like to hear about Mr. Lincoln, President Norman did.
1: So John Norman loved this room too, Zachary?
0: Yes, ma'am. Right over there, ma'am. That's where Mr. Lincoln signed the Emancipation Proclamation in 1865. He started to sign it three times before he could finally make himself go through with it. It was all against him, you know. The cabinet and all the rest.
1: Yes, I know. They were all against him. Zachary?
0: Well, ma'am?
1: I wonder if he was scared.
0: Scared, ma'am? Mr. Lincoln? Of course, I reckon so. Ain't everybody sometime?
2: Varying reports as the administration of President Ann Marshall goes into its third month. Although it is no secret on Capitol Hill that there is conflict between President Marshall and members of her cabinet, as well as with certain factions in Congress, those who predicted the country's economic collapse under a woman's administration seem to be proved false prophets. Dow Jones averages are generally higher, with only the constant threat of war in Europe preventing substantial rises. Meanwhile, activity in the White House is at an
3: abnormal level. An allocation for underprivileged children must be included in the bill, Mr. Thomas.
4: Yes, Madam President. Secretary Taylor is waiting, and a Mrs. Noon.
3: Oh. Miss Elam, please send in Secretary Taylor and ask Mrs. Noon to wait.
4: Oh, very well. Oh, the state banquet, Madam President. You're going to decide about the main course.
3: Who's the guest of honor?
4: The British ambassador.
3: Roast beef. Rare.
4: Yes, Madam President. Oh, come in, Secretary Taylor.
5: Good morning, Madam President.
1: Come in, Will. Will, what is it? You look concerned.
5: So will you be. Looks like this is really it.
1: War?
5: The cable just came from Sproul in Paris. There's an unofficial report that the coalition powers have issued an ultimatum to the Western Alliance. Unless the alliance will grant boundary and colony concessions by 8 o'clock, their time, the coalition armies will start to march.
1: You think it's true?
5: Don't you?
1: Oh, I wish I knew.
5: You know what it means if it is, Anne? It'll be the greatest fight you ever fought to keep this country out.
1: This country will keep out. It must. I have one more appointment, Will. Send in Mrs. Noon, please. But send me word at once if there's more news.
5: I'll do that.
1: Oh, thank you.
5: Pardon me.
1: How do you do, Mrs. Noon? Won't you sit down?
6: Thank you. Madam President, I came to talk to you woman to woman.
1: Yes?
6: I'm sure that you'll understand that I and my organization have only the best interests of this nation at heart.
1: I'm sure of that.
6: Miss Marshall, we feel that you should resign the presidency.
1: I see. You have a reason for that opinion, I presume?
6: Naturally. As a woman, Miss Marshall, you should have helped the cause of women. And yet you appointed a man to a cabinet post that you vacated. And you actually vetoed the women's labor bill.
1: That bill was vicious. It would have harmed the cause of woman labor a dozen ways to everyone it helped. I happen to know that President Norman had decided before his death to veto that particular measure.
6: Oh. And therefore, you couldn't possibly do anything else. Not if John Norman said so.
1: Why, what do you mean by that? Mrs. Noon, I asked you what you meant by that remark.
6: All right, Madam President, I'll tell you. And I'll tell you the real reason why we don't consider you a fit person to occupy the White House. We know why John Norman insisted on naming you Secretary of State, and it had nothing to do with politics. You were together in Prague when he was minister, over 12 years ago, and you were supposed to be his secretary. But you left there after 6 months. No one ever quite knew why. But that wasn't the end of the affair. Oh, no, Madam President. You met again a dozen times.
7: Be quiet, do you hear?
1: Oh, things are clearer to me now. I've been wondering why the people couldn't seem to understand the things I've tried to do. I've even thought that perhaps an ideal for this or any other nation was just words, and no one ever wanted to see it brought to being. But I know now, Mrs. Noon, and I understand. It's you, you and all the others like you, who concoct your little lies and then rejoice to whisper them on their way.
6: Well,
1: you who, if you prayed forgiveness till the day you die, would still be unworthy even to speak John Norman's name. Now get out of here. You heard what I said. Get out of here.
6: Very well. You needn't think the women of this country won't hear of this, Madam President.
7: Will you get out?
1: Oh, John. John. They should dare. Their narrow, filthy minds. John.
8: It's a big job, Anne. Perhaps the biggest job there is, and it won't be easy. There are storms ahead that will take some fighting through, but you'll win. Because you're you, you'll win.
5: Madam President, Anne, what's wrong?
1: No. You have news. What is it?
5: War, Anne. War in Europe. The armies of the coalition have begun to march.
1: Oh. Oh, God. Oh, God in heaven. Give me strength.
9: 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And while we're waiting for the curtain to rise once more, I'd like to say a word about International Sterling's new pattern in solid silver, Prelude. 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
9: The silver curtain rises on the concluding act of For Us the Living, a story of the America of tomorrow, starring Rosalind Russell as President Anne Marshall. The long-awaited war in Europe has come to pass. In the air, on land, and on sea, the fighting forces are in desperate conflict. And as the fury mounts higher and even higher, it finds its counterpart in a steadily rising tide of sentiment within this country. A tide that uncontrolled can only lead to our participation in the war.
11: American embassy bombs, read all about it. American embassy bombed by colonists in plain text.
12: An American ship of 8,000 tons sank mysteriously in the Mediterranean. Evidence points to a submarine of the coalition navy.
6: They're bombing women and children, the coalition.
11: Women,
6: why doesn't that woman president of ours do something about it?
12: We gotta stop them now, or they'll be over here to bomb our towns. So write the president into Congress. Let's make them understand we want to fight.
13: Madam President, I speak for the Department of War. These other gentlemen speak for the respective houses of Congress in which they serve. The people want action, Madam President. They demand action.
1: We are taking action.
14: You call it action to merely send a note of protest when one of our ships is sunk by the coalition?
1: These things always happen to neutrals in time of war. Don't you see
13: I see you're taking every means to avoid the real issue. That's what I see, Madam President.
1: If you mean I intend to keep this country out of this war, that's true.
14: But the people want war.
1: I don't believe that, Senator. Some people may want war. The yellow newspapers of this country may want war, but the people, particularly the women, will stand for peace. I'm sure of it.
15: Then how do you account for the telegrams, the letters? Each of us receives hundreds, even thousands every day. There is one cry in them all. War. Let's fight the coalition.
1: And suppose they do say that. There was a time that people said, let's fight against England. 54, 40, or fight was a battle cry throughout the nation. But we didn't fight England. We found another way, and we must find another way now. Oh, please. Please believe me, all of you. If I were convinced this was a cause that justified the sacrifice of American lives, I'd do the thing you asked, gentlemen. I'd assemble Congress and ask for a declaration of war. But this war in Europe is not our battle, gentlemen. We would only make its horror greater were we to join. Believe me, our only course is peace.
13: Gentlemen, I believe I warned you that we were wasting our time. Madam President, the members of this committee will give you exactly 3 days' time to change your mind.
1: You will give me 3 days. And then?
13: Then, if necessary, we shall take other action. Good afternoon, Madam President.
1: Wait! Gentlemen, please! Zachary?
0: Huh? Oh, Madam President. Madam President, you look powerful upset. Is it?
1: Zachary, will you do me a favor?
0: He knows I will, ma'am.
1: I'm going into the study.
0: You mean Mr. Lincoln's room, ma'am?
1: And I want you to stay outside and be sure I'm not disturbed. Will you do that, Zachary?
0: Will I? I sure will, ma'am.
1: I came here because somehow you always seem closer to me here. Maybe it's because this was his room, too. And you and he saw things so much alike. I need help, John. I've tried, as I promised you I would. But now, I guess I'm just not strong enough alone. What should I do, John? You would have known. And so would he. Mr. Lincoln would have known. He had the same decision to make once. But it wasn't the same. It wasn't, John. Lincoln meant... Well, he set men to fight to save this nation. I wouldn't be doing that. I can't see how I'd be doing that. What is the answer, John? The answer you'd have given.
8: The dream, Anne. The dream we shared together. I haven't fulfilled it. Perhaps I never would have. But you, Anne. You.
1: The dream. I do remember, John. A patriotism of peace. That's what you wanted. I know now. I know now, John Norman. I'm sure I know now.
4: You may come in, gentlemen. May I request that you be as brief as possible? The President has had virtually no sleep for the past 3 nights.
13: Madam President has our sympathy, and we can be very brief. What is your decision, President Marshall?
1: My decision is unaltered. I will not assemble Congress and ask for a declaration of war.
13: Very well, then, madam. By tradition throughout American history, it has been the president who took the lead in declaring war. But never before has there been a chief executive who deliberately defied the will of the people. President Marshall, in case you're not aware of it, The Constitution states that it is Congress which actually declares war. And tomorrow we shall assemble on our own initiative and vote the declaration.
1: Very well, Secretary Bates. You're right. I can't stop to.
13: Come, gentlemen.
1: But, Secretary Bates, in case you are not aware of it, the Constitution also states that the President is Commander-in-Chief of all armed forces. Vote your declaration of war, and I will not order a single man to fight.
13: You wouldn't dare.
1: We're only being constitutional, remember.
13: Very well. You leave me no course. And I warn you, Madam President, I shall personally see to it that a resolution is introduced tomorrow asking for your impeachment.
1: Impeachment? On what grounds?
13: Treason, President Marshall. Plain and simple treason. Your secretary is correct when he says you've had no sleep, and I know why. I have proof that you have, for the last 3 days, been in constant contact with the American representatives of the coalition powers, with the enemies of this country.
15: Requires further evidence in support of the impeachment of President Marshall, it is abundantly at hand. Quite apart from her unpatriotic attitude toward the war, we have sworn testimony that during the week just ended, President Ann Marshall was in frequent contact with agents of the coalition powers. And furthermore...
16: I must interrupt the speaker. A news dispatch has just arrived which materially affects the resolution before this body. With the permission of the House, I will read this dispatch. At 2:52 this morning, an armistice was signed between the powers of the Northern Coalition and the Western Alliance. Basis for the armistice was secret mediation conducted in Washington by the President of the United States.
14: I assure you that Washington has never known a reception to which I considered it a greater honor to be invited. My congratulations.
1: Thank you, Senator.
14: There was one question I wish to ask. Why secrecy in such a matter? Surely if we had known such...
1: Considering the temper of our own people, Senator, they might have disapproved of mediation. And besides, as it was, you and Secretary Bates and the rest were my allies.
14: Your allies?
1: You were my threat. The suggestion that I would agree to your demands went a long way toward making the coalition powers agree to peace.
17: Madam President.
1: Oh, Will, that demonstration outside, do you know what...
17: Yes, I know what it is. It's a mob of your citizens descending on the Capitol.
1: A mob?
17: A mob of patriots, Madam President, who have suddenly discovered that what they wanted all along is peace.
1: The patriotism of peace.
17: And at the moment, what they really want is the sight of their chief executive. You better go out on the balcony, Anne.
1: All right.
17: Come, gentlemen. I think where we belong at the moment is out with that crowd.
1: It's the beginning, John. It's not the whole dream, but it's the beginning. And we're on the road at last.

0: This is Conrad Nagel again, ladies and gentlemen. I know you'd all enjoy a personal greeting from our lovely star. And Miss Russ will be back to speak to you in just a moment. First, I'd like you to hear about something that can bring you and your family lasting enjoyment. All right, John Conti?
1: That something Conrad mentioned, ladies and gentlemen, is 1847 Rogers Brothers Silver Plate. Silver Plate of such striking beauty of design and superb craftsmanship that it has been recognized for more than 92 years as the finest silver plate in America. In recent years, this famous house has added still greater luster to its name by developing a technique that gives sterling-like detail to its gleaming silver plate. You can see it in the graceful pierced pattern Lovelace, a pattern delicately wrought, which uses wreathed orange blossoms for rich ornament. 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And now to Conrad Nagel, who has brought Rosalind Russell to the center of our silver stage.
0: Well, Rosalind, you have our congratulations on an excellent story idea in For Us the Living and on a wonderful performance.
2: Thank you, everyone. Thank you, Conrad. I am very grateful to Silver Theater for having accepted the idea of doing a play about a woman president. And to True Gordon for his brilliant story and dialogue. I believe we touched upon something a little more important than just a play, and I hope others think so, too. And, Conrad, it's nice to work again with people who do such excellent radio programs as you and create such a lovely service as your new solid silver pattern prelude. It reflects beautifully the tradition of international sterling craftsmen. The very first time I saw it, I was thrilled beyond words.
0: Oh, thank you, Rosalind.
2: You're welcome, Conrad. Good night. Good night, everyone.
0: Good night, Rosalind Russell. Thank you so much. And back to us again soon.
1: Ladies and gentlemen, Rosalind Russell is co-starring with Robert Montgomery in the new Metro-Goldwyn-Mayer picture, Fast and Loose. Next week, Silver Theater will star Chester Morris and Glenda Farrell. John Conti speaking. 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

0: On your last trip, did you discover what the Earth people eat? They eat a great many of these. They peel them with their metal knives. Boil them for 20 of their minutes. Then they smash them all to bits. They are clearly the most primitive people.
1: For MASH, get smash.
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1: Thank you, Bob Warren. Good evening, everyone, and welcome to Radio City Playhouse. Our story tonight is different from anything we have ever done before. It is titled Luck, and was written by Wilbur Daniel Steele, one of the greatest short story writers in America today. Originally, Mr. Steele wanted to be a painter. We feel that the delicate shading of a master artist is evident in our play tonight, and that it more than lives up to the Playhouse tradition of a fine story expertly told. With us for the first time this evening is Mr. John McGovern. We are very happy to welcome this extremely talented actor to his first appearance on our show. Mr. McGovern, who plays the part of Jennison, is assisted by Bill Lipton, one of our favorite younger actors. Here, then, is Luck by Wilbur Daniel Steele, starring John McGovern and Bill Lipton, Attraction 30 on Radio City Playhouse.

0: The scene is a scattered little community well up in the mountains on a winter afternoon. Along one of the remote mountain roads, a man is trudging through the crusted snow. His name is Jennison. People call him Jen. There's something unnatural about his appearance, something that makes people wince a little the first time they see him. He's not a young man, and yet he's not old. He's perhaps between 35 and 40. The muscles of his neck seem permanently twisted so that his head sits on his body at a cruelly distorted angle. His face is blotched and purplish, a face deeply etched with lines of pain. He's wearing a tie, which is unusual, and his blue felt hat has been carefully brushed. He's taken great care with his appearance today because he's almost positive that if she gives him any encouragement at all, he'll propose to Hetty Prohl. When he turns in at Judge Prohl's house, he squares his shoulders, and before he knocks at the door, he straightens his tie and removes his blue felt hat.
1: Why, Jen, how are you?
2: Hello, Hetty. Hetty, I wanted to say something to you.
1: Well, Will Yard is here, Jen. We're going for a sleigh ride.
2: Will is here now?
1: Oh, don't look so disappointed, Jen.
3: Hetty, we better be getting started. There isn't much time for... Oh, hello, Jen.
2: Hello, Will.
1: Would you like to come with us, Jen?
2: No, I mean, I'd like to, but I don't think...
3: I'll see you tonight anyway, Jen. You're coming to the poker game.
2: Yeah, I am.
3: So I'll see you at Peter's store, huh?
2: Yeah, sure. Well, I'd better be going.
1: Jen, did you have anything you especially wanted to tell me?
2: No, not especially. I just thought I'd drop by. Wasn't anything important.
1: Well, goodbye, Jen.
3: So long, Jen. See you later.
2: Bye. Goodbye, Hetty. I could be her husband. I could.
4: Of course you could, Jen. Of course you could. Listen to me. I'm the gutsy part inside of you. The part of you that nobody knows. The part of you that's handsome and clever and witty. I'm the part of you that's young, strong, passionate.
2: I love her. I'm not so old. I'm just unlucky. I'm always unlucky. What did he have to be there for today? Why today? Why today? When I was going to ask her, I'm always unlucky.
4: You love her very much, don't you?
2: But I'm so darned unlucky.
4: Jen, supposing your luck turned. Someday your luck will turn, Jen. Maybe today, Jen. Maybe even tonight. Maybe you'll win at poker tonight, Jen.
2: Tonight?
4: Maybe tonight you'll be lucky, Jen.
2: Lucky tonight.
4: Just

0: How about one more hand, boy?
1: Hey, not for me, Jen. You've had too much luck tonight.
2: You really cleaned up tonight, Jen.
0: I just seem to feel lucky.
2: Yeah, I'm broke. I've had enough.
3: Yeah? Well, I haven't. You want to play one more hand, Jen?
0: If you like, Will.
4: Well, I've had enough. I'm clean.
3: I'm not quitting a loser. Supposing you and me play a hand, Jen. Just the two of us.
0: All right.
2: You haven't a chance, Will. This is Jen's lucky night.
3: No such thing as luck. Sooner or later, the cards come out even. How about it, Jen?
0: Let's go.
3: All right. I'll ante.
0: Right.
3: You deal, Jen.
0: Okay.
3: Well, come on. They're shuffled enough. Deal them out.
0: Okay. I sure feel lucky tonight. 3, 4, 5.
3: You sure had all the cards? I'll open with 20.
0: I'll stay.
3: Give me 3.
0: Okay.
3: Thanks.
0: I'll take 1.
3: I'll bet 50.
0: 50?
3: I'm not quitting a loser.
0: Okay. I'll see you and raise you 50.
3: I'll call. 4 tens.
0: Sorry, Will. 4 queens.
4: 4 queens. Jen can't lose.
2: I told you Jen was lucky.
0: It's luck, that's all.
3: Luck, huh? Luck, he calls.
2: Now, don't get excited, Will.
3: I'm not excited. I just don't call it luck.
2: Have another drink before you go. It'll keep you warm for the road.
0: $940. I've won $940, boy. This has sure been my lucky night.
3: Blast me if that kingdom come, if that 4 queens was luck.
1: No. Take it easy, Will. Don't you go getting sore.
3: There's no such thing as luck, see? And I'd like to see any man that... Oh, all right. Here's your money, Jen. I'm going.
2: Hey, Will, don't forget your grain bags. You left them on the apricot cases.
3: I got them. Good night, boys.
2: Gee, it looked for a minute like Yard was going to get nasty. Yeah. Doggone, I never can tell when he's had too much.
1: No such thing as luck, he says. Good mother of mine, he's the luckiest devil that ever drew breath.
0: 940, that's it, $940.
4: Yes, what I owe you, Jen.
0: Thank you, Smitty.
2: Is this right from me, Jen?
0: Thanks, Peters.
2: If I was you, Jen, I'd keep well behind Will on your way home. It's a narrow road for two. And the way Will looks, I don't think he'd relish having his heels trod on too much this morning.
4: Yeah, it's all right when he's sober.
0: I'm going to...
2: Have another drink for the road.
0: No, going down by the pond. They got some fox traps out there. Might take a look at it.
2: You better give Will a wide berth. Else he'd throw you in.
4: We'd have to have the pun drug.
1: Nah, me and Jen alone, boy.
4: I'm only kidding.
0: Well, I gotta be going. Night.
5: Good night, Jen.
0: I will.
2: Be careful of all that dough.
0: Good night, fellas. I will.
1: And keep away from where you are on your way home. Don't you push your luck too far.
0: Good night.
6: You see, Jen, you won, didn't you?
0: Yes.
6: $940.
0: Yes, $940.
6: Enough to marry Hetty Prohl.
0: Yes.
6: More than enough.
0: I'll ask her. I'll ask her tomorrow.
6: What about Will Yard, Jen?
0: I'll ask her anyway.
6: There's a strange feeling in the air tonight, Jen.
0: Yes.
6: Are you nervous, Jen?
0: It's cold.
6: Is that why you're shivering?
0: Yes, it's cold.
6: Don't be nervous.
0: No.
6: Don't be afraid you'll meet Will Yard, even though he knows you cheated him.
0: No.
6: Those 4 queens were a bit too much. Will Yard
0: knows. No, he doesn't.
6: Yes, he does.
0: I didn't cheat him.
6: Yes, you did.
0: I didn't want to. I didn't want to.
6: Will Yard's a big man, Jen. He's strong. He's stronger than you are.
0: Yes.
6: Why don't you stand a while and wait? Let him get well ahead of you.
0: Yes, you're well ahead of me.
6: You wouldn't want to meet him on this road. Too lonely, isn't it?
0: Yes.
6: You are afraid, Jen, aren't you?
0: No, I'm not afraid.
6: Listen, Jen. Listen.
0: What? Who is it?
7: It's me, Jen.
0: Oh, Will.
3: I stopped off at Pittner's down below. We had a cup of coffee. What's the matter, Jen?
0: Why, nothing's the matter, Will. Nothing.
3: Nervous about something, Jen?
0: No.
3: Sure?
0: Sure, yes, I'm sure. I thought you'd be ahead of me, that's all.
3: I would have been if I hadn't stopped off to see Pittner. Owed him some money. I was figuring to pay up today. Told him I'd been in a little poker game and that I was,
0: What, Will?
3: That I'd gone and lost the money.
0: I sure was lucky.
3: You weren't lucky. I was a fool. Come on, Jen. Let's not stand here looking at each other like a couple of strange dogs.
0: Well, you walk faster than I do. You go on ahead.
3: Well, I got plenty of time. Come on.
0: Okay, Will.
3: Come on into the middle of the road. Less snow.
0: Yeah.
3: Am I walking too fast?
0: No, Will.
3: So you think you were lucky tonight, huh?
0: Yeah, $940.
3: There's no such thing as luck, Jen. A man gets what's coming to him in the long run.
0: Oh, not always.
3: People tell you I'm lucky. That lucky devil yard, they say. I'm not lucky. I'm just smart.
0: Yes, but look at me, Will. Look at my face. My neck, the way it is. Don't you say I'm unlucky?
3: Ain't unluckiness, Jen. You're always doing fool things, getting drunk, making fool bargains with your money. And you're lazy, Jen. Lazy.
0: I'm not lazy.
3: You never get ahead ever in God's whole world. And it ain't nothing to do with unlucky.
0: I never wanted to get ahead, Will. Not till

0: Till Hetty Pohl came home from the seminary with her hair up?
1: Yes, Will.
0: Jan.
1: Yes.
0: Are you thinking... Oh, no, of course you're not.
1: What, Will? Thinking what?
0: Are you sweet on Hetty Pohl? Come on, man. Are you or aren't you?
1: Yes, yes, yes, Will. I ain't never said it out loud before, but... Oh, I love that girl. I go by Judge Pohl's every day, nearly. I go 5 miles out of my way just to pass her house. I always knock on the door just to say hello. Mostly she asks me in. I just sit there, looking at her. I see her smooth, soft, white neck.
0: Jan, are you crazy?
1: I see how the brown hair lays light and warm against her cheek. I imagine how it would feel against my cheek.
0: Good Lord, Jan, don't be a fool.
1: Just the same, I'd make her a good husband.
0: Husband? Husband? You mean you think she'd marry you?
1: I would, Will. I would make her a good husband. Oh, maybe I wouldn't make her such a good living, but I'd know how to talk to her. I'd know when she was worried. I'd understand her. I'm as much of a man as you are, Will. Underneath, there's a part of me that ain't twisted or... We'd get along fine. Just fine, Hetty and me. As long as she don't look at me.
0: Then she laughs.
1: No, she don't. That's a rotten thing to say. It's just that when she looks at me, she feels sorry for me. Then she's extra kind. Oh, is it my fault that I was born like this? Is it?
0: It's the fault of somebody. Your father or grandfather or somebody. Don't lay it to luck.
1: Oh, it's easy for you to talk. Everything always comes easy to you.
0: If I need luck, I make it. I use my head.
1: Yes, but I...
0: You're crazy, Jen. To think that you and Hetty Pohl... Jen, I know how her hair feels against my cheek. Night before last, I asked her to marry me. She said yes.
1: That true, Will?
0: What are you stopping for? Come on, we got to get home.
1: Is that true, Will?
0: We'll be married within a month.
1: Over my dead body.
0: What?
1: I'll see that you don't.
0: Oh, Jen, quit it. Quit talking that way. Yeah. You're such a baby.
1: I'll see that you don't.
0: Yeah? And what'll you do about it?
1: I don't know. I ain't near as big as you are, Will. Besides, you got a gun.
0: Gun?
1: What can I do?
0: Here's my gun. Take it. Go on, take it. That's it? Now, what are you going to do? Go on, Jen. Cock it. Go on. That's right. Now, aim it at me. Go on, Jen. Do you want to kill me? Why don't you? Why don't you shoot?
1: I can't. Because you're lucky. You know I couldn't do it in cold blood. You know I couldn't.
0: You can't do anything. Not anything.
1: I couldn't murder you in cold blood.
0: Well, you make me sick sniveling around. You never carry a thing through. You ain't got the guts to do anything.
1: Oh, wait. Wait, Will. Here's your money. Here. Take it.
0: I thought you'd get around to that. Yeah. Those four queens. I knew it all along. That was too raw, Jen. You saved three of them out of your full house two hands back, didn't you?
1: Yes, I did.
0: I knew you wouldn't be able to keep the money. You can't carry anything through.
1: Take it. Take all of it.
0: You're dumb, Jen. Stupid and dumb.
1: Oh.
0: I don't want all the money. Just what's mine.
1: Oh, take it. Take it.
0: Oh, shut up. Stop sniveling. Good Lord, man. You're crying.
1: Take it. Take it.
0: Can't you shut up? There. I've taken what's mine. Here's the rest. Now, come on.
1: No.
0: Well, I'm going home. I'm not going to stand here all night listening to you feeling sorry for yourself.
1: I got a couple of traps down there by the pond. I'd like to have a look at them before sunup.
0: Well, I'll be seeing you.
1: I'm sorry, Will.
0: Okay, Jen.
1: Will.
0: What?
1: Would you mind leaving me one of them grain bags you got there? If I had the luck to catch that blue fox, I wouldn't want the whole town knowing it.
0: Sure. Here.
1: I'll bring it back.
0: Okay. It's got my name on it anyway.
1: And Will... Can I keep your gun? I just this leave have it in case that fox...
0: Fox? Jen, you ain't scared of a fox.
1: No, but them blue ones should be shot in the eyes so as not to mar the pelt.
0: Okay, keep the gun.
1: And Will...
0: Yeah?
1: I'd sure appreciate it if you'd not say anything about the cards.
0: About you cheating, you mean?
1: I didn't mean to, Will, honest.
0: All right, Jen. I won't say a word.
1: Promise?
0: On the Bible. I won't let on I've even seen you since I left Peter's store. So long, Jen.
2: It's gone now, Jen.

0: I don't know. I don't know.
1: I know, Jen. I know.
0: I've got to get him.
1: I know how, Jen. I know how.
0: How?
1: You'll never marry Eddie Prohl, Jen.
0: No.
1: Never.
0: Never.
1: Are you sure you won't marry Eddie Prohl, Jen?
0: Over my dead body.
1: That's right, Jen. That's the idea you had back there.
0: Can I do it?
1: You can do it, Jen.
0: Yes.
1: Do you really think you can kill yourself, Jen?
0: Yes. Yes, I can.
1: You can if I help you.
0: Yes. Yes, I can.
1: Kill yourself.
0: Yes.
1: And make it look like murder.
0: Yes.
1: Make it look like Will Yard killed you.
0: Yes, make it look like he killed me.
1: Think, Jen.
0: I'm thinking.
1: We're alone now. You and I. Get everything else out of your mind.
0: Yes.
1: The money. What about the money?
0: The money.
1: We're alone, Jen. It's quiet. You can think. Think, Jen.
0: He should have taken all of the money.
1: Yes, Jen. You'd better get rid of the rest of it.
0: Yes.
1: Take it out of your pocket.
0: Yes.
1: Now, light a match.
0: Match, yes.
1: Now, burn it.
0: Yes, burn it.
1: Hold the bills in your hand. There they go. That's it. Now turn your pockets inside out. That's the way. Now what, Jen?
0: The hole in the ice.
1: The hole Joe showed saw to see if the ice was thick enough for cutting.
0: I need some rocks.
1: Three or four big rocks, Jen.
0: Yes.
1: There's one, Jen. There. Dig at it.
0: Yes, dig at it. Dig until my hands bleed. I don't care if it hurts. They'll wonder what's happened to me. They'll get him. A big, strong man like that pushing me through the ice. Shooting me and pushing me through the ice. For money. A big, strong man like that killing me for money.
1: Dig, Jen. Dig at the rocks.
0: I can
1: dig,
0: hear what they
1: Jen,
0: say.
1: Dig.
0: I can hear what all of them will say. I can hear the sheriff arresting him. Arresting Willard.
2: Willard, I arrest you for poor Jen's murder, the dirtiest thing ever done in these parts.
3: Isn't that a fierce thing? That Will Yard killing poor old Jen.
4: I think it's horrible. Horrible.
3: Will Yard's guilty of murder.
4: Murder.
3: Murder.
4: Murder.
1: Well, don't just sit there dreaming, Jen. Get those rocks into Will Yard's grain sack.
0: Will Yard guilty of murder.
1: One more rock, Jen.
0: They'll hang him. They'll hang him by the neck till it's as twisted as mine. He'll never marry Hetty Prohl. Never, never, never.
1: Put the rocks into the grain sack, Jen.
0: Yes.
1: Now what, Jen?
0: The footprints.
1: That's right, Jen. There must be two sets of footprints down to the edge of the pond, and only one set going back.
0: Yes, he came down with me, pushed me in, went back alone.
1: Yes, Jen, muss up the snow.
0: Yes, it's getting light.
1: Two sets down to the edge, one set going back.
0: Yes.
1: Now tie the bag, Jen. Tie the open end of the grain sack.
0: Yes, tie it up tight.
1: Hurry.
0: I'm hurrying.
1: What's that, Jen?
0: 5:58.
1: It's 6 o'clock, Jen. It's getting light. Hurry.
0: Hurry.
1: Now undo your belt. That's it. Now loop your belt through the middle of the bag. That's it. No. Jen, wait.
0: Stones. I've got to push two stones to each end of the bag and hold the bag in the middle. There. There. There. There. Now loop my belt through the bag. Now.
1: Now what, Jen?
0: Now I walk out onto the ice.
1: Well, go on, Jen.
0: I don't think...
1: Jen!
0: I don't think so cold. I can't do it. Dear God, I can't do it.
1: Jen!
0: I'm afraid to do it.
1: You can do it, Jen.
0: No.
1: You can
0: no.
1: do it. Then use the gun.
0: Gun?
1: Go out onto the ice. Use the gun. Huh? Throw it into the bushes and fall through the hole.
0: No, I can't.
1: That will make it double.
0: Lovely, sure.
1: Use his gun.
0: He'd never swagger and laugh again. They'll drag the pond and find me shot, too. And the bullet will be from Willyard's gun. He won't marry Hetty Prohl. He won't. He won't. He won't. Away. I'm always unlucky. It'd be just my luck that something might happen, that I've forgotten something.
1: Think, Jen.
0: He was mad. He was mad. They knew he was mad. They even said that I'd better keep out of his way when I come home.
1: Yes, Jen. He was mad and he was drunk.
0: He was drunk.
1: He'd had quite a bit to drink and he was mad.
0: Yes.
1: You've got his gun and his grain sack with his name on it.
0: His grain sack.
1: They can see where you stopped to talk up there, Jen. The footprints.
0: Yes, they can see that.
1: And there are two sets of footprints down to the pond, Jen.
0: Two sets down.
1: And only one set going back
0: yes,
1: up.
0: Yes, only one set going back up.
1: And his gun.
0: His gun.
1: And his grain sack.
0: Grain sack.
1: It's foolproof, Jen. Foolproof.
0: Yes. Yes, it is. They all know he murdered me. They all know it, all of it.
1: And Hetty Prohl will know it.
0: She'll never marry him. Never. Never marry a murderer.
1: Hetty Prohl will never marry him.
0: Never marry him.
1: And she'll be sorry for you. She'll be sorry for you.
0: She'll be sorry she wasn't nicer to me, wasn't kinder to me.
1: She'll be sorry she didn't marry you.
0: Yes, sorry she didn't marry me.
1: She'll be sorry.
0: She'll be sorry.
1: Then come on, Jen, do it. It's light now, Jen. People will be getting up soon. You've got to carry this through, Jen. You've got to carry this through. It's perfect. It can't go wrong. Willyard's luck has turned at last.
0: I'll carry it through. Oh, dear God, help me to carry this through. It's perfect. Help me to fix that devil yard. I'll be lucky this time. Not him. I'll do it. I will do it.

0: Show me. Show. Show me. Will. Willard. Hello.
1: Well, Judge Pro, how are you?
0: Get in. I'll give you a lift.
1: Thanks, Judge. Thanks a lot.
0: Get up, me. Come on. Mighty cold morning.
1: Yep, mighty cold.
0: What are you doing up at this hour?
1: Little poker game. Me and Smitty and Hartle and Peters and Jan up at Peters' store. Where you been? Sure didn't expect to see anybody this early in the morning.
0: I've been into the city. Just came back in the 558.
1: Have a good trip?
0: Fine. You have a good poker game?
1: Jan won all my money.
0: Jan did? Good, Jan. Saw him down by the pond back there, fooling around with a sack or something. Acting like he didn't want anybody to see him.
1: He's hunting fox. Doesn't want people to know. Did he see you?
0: Nope. And I didn't call to him. Thought he might want to ride back with me. He makes me kind of nervous.
1: Ah, Jen's all right.
0: I guess so. Well, Will, I'm glad to see you. You'd have had a long walk if I hadn't been on the 558. Lucky I happened along.
1: Luck? Oh, I don't know. I don't think there's any such thing as luck.
0: What's that?
1: That must be Jen. Guess he just caught himself a fox.

You have just heard Luck by Wilbur Daniel Steele. The production was directed by Harry W. Duncan. John McGovern was Jennison. Bill Lipton was the narrator. Other members of the cast included Donald Curtis, Andre Wallace, Eugene Francis, and Ernest Graves. The music was composed and directed by Dr. Roy Shield. Radio City Playhouse is supervised for the National Broadcasting Company by Richard P. McDonough.

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Next week on Radio City Playhouse, the tense and very gripping story of a young man who becomes his own fatally dangerous enemy. 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
2: Whatsoever house I enter, there will I go for the benefit of the sick. And whatsoever things I see or hear concerning the life of men, I will keep silence thereon, counting such things to be held as sacred trust. I will exercise my art solely for the cure of my...
1: The story of Dr. Kildare, starring Lou Ayres and Lionel Barrymore. Metro-Goldwyn-Mayer brought you those famous motion pictures. Now this exciting, heartwarming series is heard on radio. In just a moment, the story of Dr. Kildare. But first, your announcer.

0: Now, the story of Dr. Kildare, starring Lou Ayres as Dr. Kildare and Lionel Barrymore as Dr. Gillespie.
1: Dr. Kildare, I thought you were alone. I didn't mean to interrupt you.
2: Come in, Joan. Miss Quinn, I'd like to have you meet the head of our diagnostic clinic, Dr. Gillespie.
1: Oh, how do you do, Dr. Gillespie? I've heard Dr. Kildare mention your name many times.
3: Miss Quinn, it's my pleasure. You're new here, aren't you?
1: Mm-hmm. My second day.
3: Now, don't tell me. Don't tell me. I know every nurse's cap in the country. Now, let me... Chicago Orthopedic.
1: Why, that's exactly right, Dr. Gillespie.
3: Yeah. Welcome to Blair General, Miss Quinn. We're happy to have you.
2: We certainly are.
1: I know I'm going to love it here. Thank you both. I'll be waiting for you, Dr. Kildare.
2: Ah, wonderful girl.
3: You mean?
2: Hmm?
3: She's very pretty.
2: Oh, Miss Quinn. Yes, isn't she?
3: Yeah. Outside of Diana Verna, I'd say she's just about the prettiest nurse I'd ever seen around this hospital.
2: I'm lucky to have her on my ward.
3: Isn't Diana working with you anymore?
2: No, she's on a 2-week vacation. Joan's her replacement.
3: She certainly is. Jimmy, I've been thinking about your future.
2: My future? Now, what brought that up?
3: A young doctor... in a large hospital, should be very careful of things.
2: Things, Dr. G? What kind of things?
3: Well, things. He should never find himself in a position where people might question his personal life.
2: Oh, I agree. Absolutely right.
3: The best way to avoid such a situation is to get married. Now, you and Diana Verna have gone together for some time. She's a wonderful girl.
2: I agree. You don't have to sell me on Diana.
3: Yeah. I am much older than you are, Jimmy. And, I'm not making myself very clear. I want you to...
2: Excuse me. Gildare speaking. Oh, yes, yes. Oh, is it that late? Well, I'll be right there. Yes, Joan? Sorry, Doctor, I've got to run.
3: But, Jimmy, I want to talk to you about this.
2: Well, it's you see...
3: Let's have lunch together.
2: I'm afraid I'm tied up for lunch. Some other time, huh? See you later, Doctor.
3: Joan. Yeah.

0: Well, Joan, this is our cafeteria at Blair General. How do you like it?
1: Oh, I'm so glad you brought me here, Jimmy. This is a wonderful hospital.
0: I'm very glad you're here. Very glad. May I have the sugar?
1: Oh, yeah. Oh, Jimmy, I was never so happy. I could just kiss you.
0: Well, don't do it now. People might not understand.
1: Why, Jimmy, what do you mean?
0: You know very well what I mean. Dr. Gillespie's sitting over there glaring at us. And every intern in the place is having indigestion on account of you.
1: Well, I'm with you, and all that'll stop pretty soon. I know it will. Jimmy, I'm so glad. I'm so honestly glad to be working with you. Hmm. I'm sort of protected from things like that.
0: What was it in Chicago, Joan?
1: Oh, the usual. A patient who was in the hospital for a rather long convalescence thought he'd fallen in love with me, and, well, I just couldn't stay on.
0: Oh, you didn't have to leave. If I know you, Joan, you didn't encourage him.
1: No, not purposely. Oh, Jimmy, ever since I was in high school and won my first beauty contest, I've known how to lower my eyes at just the right time.
0: Oh, yeah.
1: Or look sad or winsome or whatever the occasion demanded. It's become sort of reflex. I don't know, I'm doing it sometimes and things happen that I don't intend to happen.
0: I see.
1: Well, it was fun then, teasing. But now I'm a grown woman, graduate nurse. I don't want a lot of men falling all over themselves for me. There's only one man I want.
0: You're using your eyes on me right now.
1: Hmm? Oh, darn it, there I go. You see how it is. Help me, Jimmy, prescribe something.
0: I'll tell you what. To play safe, and so you won't lose your touch, you just do it when you're around me. The rest of the time, be on your guard.
1: Thank you, Doctor. I'll do my best.
2: Leonard Gillespie, as I live and breathe.
3: Hello, Molly. You're pretty as a picture.
2: Are you up here to ask for a new nurse?
3: New nurse? Oh, no, nothing like that.
2: Oh. Leonard, you haven't been fighting with Dr. Carew again and want me to smooth it over for
3: you. Oh, no. Carew and I get along just fine.
2: Good. Well, I know you aren't here to ask me to marry you, so there's just one other thing. Come on, out with it. I'm a busy woman. What about Dr. Kildare?
3: Molly, I'm worried about that new nurse he's got, the one who's replacing Diana Werner.
2: Joan Quinn? What's wrong with her?
3: I met her for the first time today. I don't like the way she looks at him.
2: You mean you came up here just to tell me you don't like the way a nurse looks at a doctor?
3: It's the way Kildare's looking at her.
2: Oh, you've lost your mind.
3: Now, Molly, what I'm trying to say is that she's, she's an awful lot of girl.
2: Oh.
3: You should have seen him at lunch today. People are beginning to talk already.
2: Oh, I see.
3: Yeah.
2: Well, let them talk. Joan's only going to be with Dr. Kildare until Diana Werner returns. That's just 2 weeks, and then she'll have a regular assignment.
3: I know, but give a woman like that 2 days with a man like Kildare, and he's liable to wind up married to her.
2: Well, you've always said you thought Dr. Kildare should marry.
3: Ah, but hang it all, Molly. Diana Werner's a girl for Jimmy Kildare, not Joan Quinn. She's got a vampire look to her.
2: Maybe she has, but she's still a good nurse.
3: Ah, good nurse. You ought to be in a chorus line.
2: And Dr. Kildare certainly thinks so.
3: Yeah. She's out for him, Molly. You've got to transfer that female Rasputin right away.
2: I don't have to do anything of the sort. There's my buzzer. I've got to get over to pathology right away.
3: Molly, I wish you'd look at this from my point of view.
2: Joan is a capable nurse, and Dr. Kildare's more than satisfied with her. No, Leonard, I will not transfer her, and that is final.
3: Capable nurse. Bleh. A Delilah, if I ever saw one. Carl.
4: Oh, I thought I had Miss Bird's office. This is Dr. Carew.
3: She's out. This is Gillespie.
4: Oh, Dr. Gillespie. I was just calling to see if Miss Bird had a nurse to spare. They're short in orthopedic ward.
3: Oh, are they? It's too bad.
4: Yes, indeed.
3: Yes.
4: As the head of this hospital, sometimes I just don't know what to do.
3: Hmm.
4: They're complaining. And Miss Bird isn't in. And I...
3: Oh, Dr. Carew, I know just the nurse for that ward. She's brilliant, capable, efficient.
4: Really?
3: Oh. Her name is Joan Quinn. Specialized in orthopedic work in Chicago. Brand new here.
4: Do you know if she's been assigned yet?
3: Well, yeah, just temporarily on Kildare's ward. But she could be unassigned.
4: Oh, I couldn't do that.
3: You could if you knew the circumstances.
4: Circumstances? What do you mean?
3: I'll be right down to your office and explain in detail.
0: Dr. Carew, I want to know why Miss Quinn has been transferred to orthopedic ward.
5: Well, now, Dr. Kildare, she is a specialist in orthopedic work.
0: But I made a request that she be assigned to me.
5: yes, I know about that.
0: Oh, really? And how did you know?
5: Well, I heard about it, and I thought that I... Oh, Dr. Gillespie, just the man I wanted to see.
3: Hello, Jimmy. What is it, Carew?
5: Dr. Kildare has been asking me about Miss Quinn.
3: Well, I think I'll be running along.
0: Just a minute. Did you have anything to do with all this?
3: Why, Jimmy, I don't have anything to do with the assignment of nurses. That's Molly Bird's province.
0: I know. Only she told me she didn't have anything to do with this case.
5: You might as well know. Dr. Gillespie and I decided it would be better for you if Miss Quinn were placed in another part of the hospital.
3: We thought she might distract you from your work, Jimmy.
0: I see. And you both were aware of all the trouble I went to have her work for me.
3: Well, Jimmy, people were starting to talk about you two.
0: And so you just stepped in and straightened matters out, right?
5: Well, we did it for your own good.
0: I see. Well, if I weren't already aware of Miss Quinn's charms, I'm certainly aware of them now, thanks to you. And if I felt they were interfering with my work in any way, I would have taken steps. I think I'm a mature enough person to make my own decisions in these matters. Or maybe you don't think so around here.
5: Oh, I don't think we did the right thing, Dr. Gillespie.
3: Yes, splat.

0: well.
1: Oh, well yourself.
0: He had every right to become angry, and you know it, Dr. Gillespie.
1: Parker, if there's one thing I don't want, it's a lecture from you. Now go out and clean a test tube and leave me alone.
0: You're going to have to apologize to him sooner or later. Might as well be sooner.
1: I waited in his office for 3 hours this afternoon, and he never showed up.
0: Well, you just have to catch him when you can.
1: Well, she's caught him, all right. That nurse, she's an enchantress. She's a lure, a vixen. She came here from Chicago with a mission. I see it all now.
0: What are you talking about?
1: I never considered for one moment that Jimmy would ever leave Blair General.
0: Dr. Kildare leaving?
1: An hour ago, I learned something while I was waiting in his office. There was a letter on his desk.
0: A letter on his desk? You mean you read his mail?
1: I certainly did. It was from a Chicago hospital offering him a post there.
0: No.
1: Yes, Parker, yes. And I believe we just lost the best young doctor in the country.

0: now we continue with the story of Dr. Kildare, starring Lou Ayres as Dr. Kildare and Lionel Barrymore as Dr. Gillespie.
1: Come in.
2: Oh, Jimmy.
1: Joan.
2: Sorry, Dr. Kildare.
1: Come in, Joan.
2: I was transferred because they didn't want me working with you. Isn't that right?
1: Oh, I don't know. They shift people around here all the time.
2: Oh, no, that's not true, Jimmy. Because we had lunch together and went out one night and because you requested me to work with you. It looks bad for you, doesn't it?
1: A few people have probably made some comments here and there. They don't mean a thing.
2: Oh, please don't try to make it easy for me, Jimmy. They must mean something if you're going to leave the hospital.
1: Oh, just a minute.
2: But I have to be perfectly honest with you, Jimmy. The way it sounded to me, it seemed as if... as if you were being asked to resign.
1: Is that so?
2: Well, I didn't believe it, of course. I didn't want to, but all the other nurses have suddenly started treating me as if I'd committed some crime. It isn't true that you're being fired, is it?
1: Hmm? Oh, no, Joan, I'm not being fired. Oh. Here's what I was looking for.
2: Oh, what is it?
1: Just a letter of mine. Thought for a minute it might have been missing. I should never have left it on my desk.
2: What am I going to do, Jimmy? Should I go to Dr. Carew or... should I quit or what?
1: Joan, believe me, you don't have to leave this time. What's happened is not your fault. It's my job to do something, and I know just what I'm going to do.

0: Damon. Just a minute.
1: Yes, Dr. Gillespie?
2: Didn't I just see you come out of Dr. Kildare's office? What are you doing with all those books and things?
1: Carrying them. And if I stand here much longer, Doc, I might drop them. I'm doing a favor for a friend.
2: What friend?
1: Dr. Gillespie, I'm afraid that at the moment that I am not at liberty to divulge that. I promise my friend.
2: You're not at liberty, huh? Come now, Wayman. What is it?
1: Another minute, Doctor. I'll drop these books, so help me.
2: Well, tell me all about it now, and you won't have to stand there.
1: Here they go! See what you made me do.
2: Oh, I'm sorry, Wayman. Here, let me help you pick them up.
1: No, thanks, Doctor. I'll do it all right myself.
2: I insist on helping you. After all, Look, these books belong to Dr. Kildare.
1: I'm sorry you looked, Doctor.
2: So am I, Wayman. So am I. Tell me, where are you supposed to take these things?
1: To his car. And there's a lot of other stuff, too. Microscopes and things.
2: I see. Then he's made up his mind.
1: Look, you can't let him go, Doc. He's too nice a guy.
2: A lot of people agree with you, Wayman. A lot of people.

0: Jimmy, my boy, come in, come in.
1: You sent for me, Dr. Gillespie?
0: Well, it's sort of a slow afternoon. I thought it might be nice for the two of us to sit around and chat.
1: Not too slow up at my end of the hospital.
0: Jimmy, let's get to the point. You see sitting before you a 4-star, gold-plated, embossed example of a meddling old fool.
1: Well, that's pretty harsh self-condemnation, Doctor.
0: Well deserved, Jimmy. I must confess that I was the one who had Joan Quinn transferred out of your department.
1: Yes, I know.
0: You've always been my favorite doctor. Not only mine, but a lot of people. You're the apple of Dr. Carew's eye.
1: Really?
0: Yes, indeed. He's admired the way you've stuck with this hospital through thick and thin, through fat days and lean days.
1: Through the good years and the bad years.
0: Exactly. And he was saying it was getting close to the time when you should be rewarded for your faithfulness.
1: Thank him for me.
0: And as for myself, Jimmy, I have always looked forward to your taking over my post on that sad day when they set me out to pasture.
1: Dr. G, I suspect you'll still be at this desk 30 years.
0: Oh, no, Jimmy. No. Confidentially, I don't think it'll be long now. My usefulness is about over, you know. And, well, there's no other doctor in this country I'd rather hand the reins over to than you.
1: I'm deeply moved, Dr. Gillespie. But my own plans for the future are a little uncertain at present. Now, if you'll excuse me, I have to return to my work.
0: Oh, sure, Jimmy. Duty before anything else. We'll talk again later. Pretty burned up about everything.
2: Oh, this is terrible.
0: Terrible. Worse than that. In a couple of days, you're going to be less one doctor, and I'm going to be out one friend.
2: Well, isn't there something we can do?
0: Well, if there is, I haven't thought of it yet. And frankly, right at the moment, I feel worse than I've felt in years.
1: What's the matter, Joan?
3: They set me up for you. Can you come to 3B right away?
1: Certainly. What is it?
3: Dr. Gillespie just collapsed in his office.

0: did it happen, Dr. Carew?
1: Well, I don't really know. I came in and found him on the floor. I had some ward attendants bring him in here.
0: Mm-hmm.
1: I started to examine him, but he insisted that you look after him.
2: Oh.
1: Oh, dear.
2: I don't think I'll live another hour.
1: Oh, my.
2: Jimmy, is that you?
0: I'm right here, Dr. G. Your pulse is way up.
2: Must be 140.
0: That's exactly what it is. You have a temperature and your face is flushed. Tell me what happened.
1: He became dizzy. He had spots before his eyes.
2: I can tell him, Carew. I can tell him.
0: Oh.
2: After all, it happened to me.
0: Oh, don't get excited, Dr. Gillespie.
2: Everything went black.
1: Yes, black.
2: And the last thing I remember was falling out of that chair.
0: Mm-hmm. Do you have any idea what it might be?
2: Jimmy, I can't figure it out. I guess I'm just overworked.
1: Yes, he's overworked.
2: Jimmy, I don't want any other doctor looking after me. Promise me that you'll stay with me until I get through this.
1: Yes, do promise.
0: I promise, Dr. Jane.
2: Good boy.
0: I guess I'll just have to run you through a whole series of clinical tests. I'll get started on it right away.
2: We did it.
1: If we can get him to stay now, we can get him to stay forever.
3: How's Dr. Gillespie, Dr. Kildare?
0: He's resting comfortably, Parker.
3: Oh, I don't know what I'd do if anything happened to that man.
0: Tell me, Parker, was the doctor in his laboratory about a half an hour ago?
3: Well, yes. As a matter of fact, he was.
0: Mm-hmm. Did you by any chance see what he was doing there?
3: Oh, well, no. No, not exactly.
0: Think hard, Parker.
3: Well, I think I did hear him mumble something about digitalis.
0: Oh, digitalis,
3: digitalis.
0: Thank you, Parker. Thank you very much.
3: Will he be all right, Dr. Kildare?
0: Parker, I think he'll be up and around before you know it.

0: Dr. G?
1: Hello, Jimmy.
0: Oh, how do you feel now?
1: Pretty weak. Oh. I'm afraid I'm in serious shape.
0: Well, I hate to tell you this, but after all, you're a doctor and you should be able to take it.
1: Take what?
0: Well, you're suffering from an unusual malady, one known as acute snoopitis.
1: Acute snoopitis?
0: Yes, the symptoms are bulging of the eyes, enlargement of the ears, and elongation of the nose, not to mention an inability at controlling speech.
1: Why, Jimmy, how could you?
0: And as for that fever and fast pulse, you took digitalis to give you those symptoms.
1: I did?
0: You did.
1: Well, what sort of treatment do you prescribe, Doctor?
0: Something to stop the disease once and for all. Immediate injection of the truth in the form of certain facts to counteract certain fictions.
1: Well, I guess I'm ready for the first injection.
0: I guess you are. Fiction. That Joan Quinn and I are emotionally interested in each other. Mm. Fact, we are just old friends. I was the best man at her wedding. She married a medical student 6 months ago, and those books and personal equipment I was moving out were for him, to save him some money.
1: Say, I'm beginning to feel better already.
0: Fiction. I am going to leave Blair General Hospital. Fact, I am not. I received a letter from another hospital, considered it for a day, and rejected it. If you'd only looked further down into that pile of letters on my desk, you'd have found my reply turning down the job.
1: Jimmy, I confess you were right.
0: Hmm.
1: You know, I think I'm just about killed.
0: Now, wait a minute. Another injection. Fiction, you are getting out of bed. Fact, you are not.
1: Now,
0: now, lie down, Dr. G. With a nurse and the head of this hospital as witnesses, you placed me in complete charge of your case. Now, whether you know it or not, you are run down from overwork. A few days in bed will do you a world of good. I'm signing the order myself.
1: Oh, now, Jimmy.
0: Don't now, Jimmy. And I'll tell you another thing. Your nurse is going to be Joan Quinn.
1: Oh, really? Well, now, say, you know, maybe you've got something. Maybe I do need a rest.

0: And now, once again, the story of Dr. Kildare, starring Lou Ayres as Dr. Kildare and Lionel Barrymore as Dr. Gillespie.
1: How's Dr. Gillespie, Parker?
2: Oh, Joan Quinn has him purring like a kitten. Uh-oh, well, there's his buzzer. She asked me to look after him for a few minutes.
1: I think I'll look in on him with you.
3: Ooh, hello, cutie.
2: Huh?
3: Oh, it's you.
2: Oh, I didn't think you were calling me cutie.
1: Now, what are you hiding, Dr. Gillespie?
3: I'm not hiding in there.
2: Oh, yes, you are now. Come out with it. Come on, come on.
3: All right.
1: Well, it's a slingshot.
2: Made out of a piece of rubber tubing.
3: Well, a man has to do something or you go crazy here in bed. I'm a pretty good shot, too. I can hit the doorknob 4 times out of 5.
1: What's your ammunition?
3: Pills.
2: Dr. Gillespie.
1: Well, just for that, I think I'm going to keep you in bed 3 more days.
3: Ah, you wouldn't.
1: Oh, yes, I would. Goodbye and pleasant dreams, Dr. G.
2: I'll be back, Doctor. Goodbye. Oh! Dr. Gillespie!
3: I've been waiting all day to do that.
0: You have just heard the story of Dr. Kildare, starring Lou Ayres and Lionel Barrymore. This program was written by E. Jack Newman and John Michael Hayes and directed by Joe Bigelow. Original music was composed and conducted by Walter Schumann. Supporting cast included Virginia Gregg, Ted Osborne, Ed Max, Eleanor Audley, and Betty Lou Gerson. Dick Joy speaking.

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1: Now, Mama, you sit down here and order yourself a good luncheon. I have to get back to the hospital.
2: All right, dear. Now, don't worry about me.
1: Promise you'll take a cab home?
2: I promise.
1: Would you see that you take the cab, Nick?
3: Me? Oh, sure. I'll call on myself.
1: Oh, thank you very much. I have to hurry now. And you lie down when you get home, Mama.
2: I will.
1: See you tonight.
3: Well, what'll it be? The blue plate today is roast beef and mashed potatoes.
2: That'll be just fine.
3: Coming right up.
2: Do you know Pat?
3: Pat? Oh, Pat! Yeah, sure, we're old friends.
2: Oh, well, it's nice to know that.
3: Nice?
2: Nice to know she has friends. She's always been such a shy girl. Oh, I suppose she didn't tell me about you, because you asked her to go out with you, and she didn't want me to know. She knows how badly I feel about her having no fun.
3: Yeah, I guess that's what she... Hey, something wrong?
2: Just pain. Go away in a moment.
3: It's too bad. Is there anything I can do?
2: Oh, no. No, nothing. Operation. Day after tomorrow.
3: Oh, yeah. Pat was telling me. Well, when Doc Finchley gets through with you, you'll be as good as new.
2: No. Somehow you know about those things. I'm not afraid to die. But Pat. If only she weren't so alone.
3: Nah, don't you worry about Pat. She's... Well, someday she'll get married, have a home, kids.
2: Oh, I'm so happy to hear you say that. Well, maybe if afterwards you ask her to go out with you again, maybe she would then.
3: Go out with... Oh, well, yeah, sure. Say, look, you better eat your lunch and then I'll call you a kid.
2: You're very nice. You're just the sort of young man I'd always hoped that...
3: You don't know what a bum I am. I pinch kids' candy and kick dogs and cats.
2: And help old ladies cross streets.

0: 17, 22, 23, 28. Oh, it's you. It's kind of late for you to be out.
1: I brought my mother into the hospital tonight. She's going to be operated on tomorrow morning.
0: Oh, yeah, I remember.
1: I thought I'd like a cup of tea before I go home.
0: Well, I was closing up, but if you make it quick, I guess it's okay.
1: Thank you.
0: How is she?
1: My mother? Well, she knows, I think.
0: Knows?
1: How small her chances are of coming through this.
0: Oh. Yeah, that's too bad.
1: She thinks you've asked me to go out with you. I don't know why you said it, but it made her feel...
0: Oh, she just kind of got that impression herself, I guess, and she was... Well, it seemed to make her feel better, so I didn't say anything.
1: It was terribly nice of you.
0: Then now, look, sister, just because I felt sorry for your mother and let her think what she wanted to think, don't start getting any ideas, because I'm...
1: Ideas? But I
0: don't like dames. None of them, all of them, every last one of them.
1: I didn't mean for you to think...
0: Same old line.
1: I don't think I want the tea, after all. And don't worry, I won't bother you again. Not even for a minute longer to tell you what an impossible, conceited person I think you are. Because you aren't even decent enough to care what I think.

0: And so the curtain falls on the first act of today's radio drama, Grand Gesture, starring Debbie Reynolds, and brought to you by Carnation Evaporated Milk. 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Today she's thinking of something to make our desserts more delicious. Right, Mary?
1: Yes, Art. And I'm thinking in particular of tasty desserts for the holiday this coming Monday, such as chiffon pie and all sorts of treats that taste simply wonderful with whipped topping. And, of course, I mean whipped topping made with Carnation evaporated milk.
0: Well, that should interest every homemaker on a budget, shouldn't it?
1: 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Because Carnation whips beautifully and easily, yet it costs only about one-third as much as whipping cream.
0: Well, now, to make this whipped topping, you use the Carnation undiluted, don't you?
1: That's right. 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
0: 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Then what?
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1: Add 2 tablespoons lemon juice.
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1: 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Then sweeten as desired and it's ready for any dessert. 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Or as a creamy topping for fruit or salad. Incidentally, 1 cup of whipping cream gives you only 2 cups of whip, while 1 cup of Carnation gives you 3 cups of topping, and at only 1/3 the cost.
0: Well, it's easy to see that Carnation is definitely the answer for better desserts at a big saving. And remember, too, that in your everyday recipes, Carnation milk works wonders that just aren't possible with any other form of milk. It's made for cooking, so make it your cooking milk. Wonderful Carnation evaporated milk, the milk that whips.

0: We return now to the second act of Grand Gesture, starring Debbie Reynolds in the role of Pat. When she arranges for an operation on her mother at the hospital where she works as a nurse, Pat Rogers knows that the case is almost hopeless. And her sole aim is to make her mother's remaining days happy. She finds unexpected help when Nick, the woman-hating owner of the lunchroom across from the hospital, lets Mrs. Rogers think he is fond of Pat, only to be told off by him in no uncertain terms when she tries to thank him. In a hospital corridor the following morning.
1: Say, Pat.
2: Nick, what are you doing here?
1: Well, I guess I sort of sounded off last night and I wanted to tell you that I was...
2: It doesn't matter. Please, they'll be bringing my mother out of her room in a minute.
1: Well, that was what I really came over here for. Well, I wanted to tell her something, and so I...
2: Tell her something?
1: Yeah. You see, I thought maybe she'd feel better if, well, if we...
2: Oh, there she is.
1: Hey, wait a second.
2: Please, I haven't got time to talk.
3: Well, she's all ready, Miss Rogers.
4: Oh, hi, Nick. What are you doing here?
1: Doc, I just wanted to tell Mrs. Rogers something. Could we talk to her alone?
3: Sure. I'll see if Dr. Finchley's all set.
5: Pat, we're so sleepy.
2: They gave you a sedative, Mama.
1: Mrs. Rogers.
5: Why... It's the young man from the little restaurant across the street. Nick, isn't it?
1: That's right.
5: Oh, how nice of you to come here.
1: Well, I just wanted to tell you that... Well, it's this way. You see, Pat and I, well, we're engaged.
2: We're what?
1: Yeah, we were just talking, Mrs. Rogers, while we were waiting for you to come out of your room, and we decided we were going to be engaged.
2: Nick, I don't...
5: Oh, Pat, such a nice young man. I'm so happy for you.
1: Well, I may not be much,
5: but... Oh, you're fine. Just fine. I knew that when I talked to you yesterday. And to think what I've prayed for has happened.
3: We're all ready for your mother, Miss Rogers.
2: All right, Doctor. Now, Mama, don't worry about a thing. Everything's going to be all right in just a little while.
5: Why, of course, Pat. Everything's all right this very minute.
3: I'll take her upstairs now.
2: Why did you do it, Nick?
1: I felt sorry for her yesterday. She's a nice old lady, and I felt sorry for her.
2: Oh, I see. And if she's all right afterwards, what do you...
1: Well, then after a little while, we just tell her we changed our minds. We broke the engagement.
2: Yes. Yes, of course. Thanks for making her happy. It meant a lot to her. I'm going to her room and wait now.
1: Yeah, that's the way to do it, all right. We'll make her think we changed our minds.
2: Sure, that's what we'll have to do. But, Nick, thanks anyway.

0: Hi, Nick.
1: Coffee and ham on rye.
0: Sure thing, Doc.
2: Say, how's Mrs. Rogers? I called the hospital twice. They wouldn't tell me much.
0: I don't know. She rallied a little and sank again.
2: But she's still holding on?
0: Oh, yeah. Fighting every inch of the way.
2: What do you know?
0: Of course, if she makes it, it's only a matter of time, you know. 6 months, maybe, at the most.
2: 6 months, huh?
0: Hey, I just happened to remember. Before she went under the anesthetic, she told Dr. Finchley you and Pat were engaged. So the woman hater has succumbed, huh?
1: Not on your life, no, sir. Not me.
0: I don't get it.
1: Well, you see, she came in here yesterday for something to eat, and she got to talk in, tell me how worried she was in case something happened to her about her daughter being left all alone. So, just told her we were engaged to make her feel better.
0: Oh, I see, yeah. And you're the guy who kicks dogs and takes candy from babies.
1: Nah, cut it out. She's just a nice old lady in trouble, and she kind of reminds me of my own mother.
0: Yeah, but what if she pulls through?
1: It's simple. If she does, Pat will just tell her that we broke the engagement. Sure, it's simple. Coffee and ham on rye coming up.

0: Mama?
1: Oh, Pat. I didn't hear you come into the room.
0: Did I wake you?
1: No, no. I just had my eyes closed.
0: How you feeling, Mama?
1: Well, I'm feeling quite comfortable, considering.
0: That's good.
1: I'm so glad you came in, dear. I was just thinking about you.
0: You were? What about me?
1: Well, not just about you, really. About you and Nick. How's Nick?
0: Oh, he's all right, Mama.
1: That's good. He's a fine young man, dear. I know he's going to make you very happy.
0: Yes. Yes, of course he is.
1: Are you two planning on being married soon? I mean, so I can be at the wedding?
0: Oh, well, yes. Yes, quite soon, I think. Of course you'll be at the wedding, Mama.
1: That's good. You know, Pat, that'll make me happier than anything else. Where are you going to have the wedding?
0: Oh, well, we haven't definitely decided.
2: Well, how's my pet patient getting along?
1: Oh, Dr. Finchley, I'm feeling very well.
2: That's good. Just making my rounds and wanted to put my head in and say hello. I'll be back later.
1: All right. That's fine.
2: I think we better let your mother get some rest now, Pat. Better come along with me.
0: Yes. All right, Dr. Finchley.
1: And Pat, dear, don't you worry about me. If Nick wants you to go out with him tonight, you just go right ahead. I'll be all right.
0: Yes, Mama. I'll be back soon. How did it go, Dr. Finchley?
2: Well, Pat, we can certainly call it successful. At least we've given your mother a little while longer to live.
0: Yes. How long do you think it will be?
2: Well, it's hard to say. Probably 6 months or so.
0: I see.
2: We'll do everything we can. Oh, by the way, Pat, I hear congratulations are in order.
0: Well, what do you mean?
2: Well, your engagement to Nick, of course. Your mother told me just before she took the anesthetic.
0: Oh, yes.
2: I like Nick. You two ought to be very happy.
0: Well, I don't know. It may not work out. We may change our minds.
2: Say, when a confirmed woman hater like Nick makes up his mind, it's made up. I'm not worrying about either of you changing your mind. Just don't you forget to invite me to the wedding.
0: No, Dr. Finchley. I won't forget.

0: Oh, hi there. Just getting ready to close for the night. How's your mother?
1: She's going to pull through.
0: Well, gee, that's swell. I sure am glad.
1: Dr. Finchley says, though, that, well, she's only going to have a few months. Nick, she was so happy about what you told her that, well, if I told her we were breaking the engagement...
0: Oh, sure, that's all right. Just let her keep on thinking we really mean it until, well, you know what I mean.
1: I'm afraid I wasn't... Well, I didn't act very grateful about what you did for her, but I want you to know...
0: No, that's all right. Just forget about it.
1: Forget about it? All right, I'll just forget about it.
0: Hey, wait a minute, Pat. What's the matter with me? No sale. Yeah, that's the matter with me.

0: Pat.
1: Nick.
0: I want to talk to you.
1: Did you, Nick?
0: Yeah, so, well, I waited till I knew you were off duty. I wanted to, how's your mother?
1: My mother? Oh, she's gaining steadily.
0: Well, that's just swell. Wait a minute. I got something for you. Here. We'll open it up.
1: What? It's a ring. Oh, Nick, you didn't have to do that. Just telling Mama was enough.
0: Was it? Was it enough for you, Pat?
1: Well, you mean...
0: I mean if... Well, if you could stand a guy like me around, I...
1: Nick, of course I could. Forever and ever.
0: There you go crying again.
1: I know. I'm sorry.
0: But on you it looks good, honey. On you it looks beautiful.
1: But, Nick, you told me you didn't like women.
0: I don't. All except one.
1: Oh, darling. Now I know I don't have to make believe anymore, do I? Because now I know it's real.

0: And so the curtain comes down on the final act of this week's Stars Over Hollywood show as presented by Carnation Evaporated Milk and starring Debbie Reynolds. Before we hear about next week's show, how about a curtain call for our star?
1: Of course, Art, and thanks for asking.
0: Well, thank you, Debbie, for a wonderful performance in the starring role of Grand Gesture today. We'll certainly look forward to your next appearance on Stars Over Hollywood.
1: So will I. I've enjoyed it, Art. Right now, I'm looking forward to one of those steaming cups on that tray you have there. May I?
0: Indeed you may. As you probably remember, it's an after-the-show custom of ours, serving coffee creamed to perfection with Carnation evaporated milk.
1: I do remember, and I think it's a fine idea.
0: Here you are. And will you taste it, Debbie? I think you'll discover a touch of smoothness, a fullness of flavor that really sets it apart, that makes it a very special beverage.
1: You don't have to tell me about Carnation, Art. My mother's been using it at our house for years and years. This is good.
0: And that's because double rich Carnation is exactly what a good cup of coffee needs. You know, millions of coffee lovers prefer Carnation to cream in their coffee. And yet it actually costs less than half as much as cream. So with that in mind, we invite everyone to enjoy better coffee and save money at the same time. Just cream it with wonderful Carnation evaporated milk. The milk that whips. And now, Debbie, for your outstanding performance today, we'd like you to have this bouquet for your home. Red and white carnations, just like those pictured on every can of Carnation evaporated milk.
1: Thanks ever so much, Art. And goodbye, everyone.
0: Goodbye, Debbie Reynolds. Next Saturday, Stars Over Hollywood will present Mr. Barry Sullivan in a dramatic play titled The $100 Bill. And now here's Mr. Sullivan.
2: To me, being out of work and broke was unbelievable. But it happened. And the piece of paper I picked up off the sidewalk that night was just as unbelievable. Did you ever find a $100 bill?
0: Thank you, Barry Sullivan. We'll all be listening next week to hear you in this exciting play. The story on today's Stars Over Hollywood presentation was written by Elaine McMahon. Supporting Miss Reynolds were Harry Bartell, Myra Marsh, Jack Edwards, and Joe Forte. 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

0: 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Next Saturday, we are proud to present Barry Sullivan in The $100 Bill. 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
12: We had a party last night. 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

0: Well, come in, Smithers. What is it? Speak up, boy. Orange juice.
1: No, sir. New Kellogg's Rise and Shine.
0: Hey, finish.
1: And look at this, sir.
0: No peel, no pepsin. It's got vitamin C. Well, Smithers, I suppose this is it.
1: What are you doing, sir?
0: Thank you, Governor. Wife and three pips to support. Thank you.
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0: Frigidaire presents Hollywood Star Time, direct from Hollywood. Tonight, the thrilling radio version of the Nunnally Johnson motion picture production, The Woman in the Window, starring Joan Bennett and our regular Saturday evening host, Herbert Marshall.
1: Good evening. With tonight's play, we hope to ingratiate ourselves with all American wives who sometimes have occasion to leave their husbands alone for a week or two. Tonight we show rather forcefully just what might happen to these temporary bachelors should they stray even minutely from the paths of righteousness. Supplying the beauty and the temptation tonight is our lovely guest, Miss Joan Bennett, from the original cast of The Woman in the Window. I myself shall play the part of Professor Richard Wanley, to whom alarming things suddenly begin to happen.
0: Now, Joan Bennett and Herbert Marshall in The Woman in the Window.
1: He was dead. One moment I had been Professor Richard Wanley making pleasant conversation with a rather beautiful young woman in her apartment. The next moment I was the unwitting other man in a triangle. And the next moment, the powerful man who had burst into the room in anger lay dead upon the floor. And I was a murderer. It had begun much earlier in the evening. I'd just come back from seeing my wife and children off for 2 weeks in the country. I was headed for my club when I was attracted by a painting in the window of an art gallery next door to the Burgers Club. It was a picture of a singularly beautiful woman. And for a moment, its beauty held me transfixed. Then...
2: Well, Professor Wanley, you're flirting with our lady friend?
1: Lala, how are you?
2: Glad to see you again, Professor.
1: And I'm delighted to see you, Lala. This district attorneying of yours keeps you away from the club far too much. It must stop, Lala, it must stop.
2: When and if crime and murder will out, it will stop. Not before, I'm afraid.
1: I was on my way into the Burgers Club when that lady in the window arrested my artistic appreciations.
2: Mm.
1: Extraordinary painting.
2: Extraordinary woman, I'll bet, too. Come on up to the club lounge, Wanley. I'll buy you a drink. Collins, another round of brandy, will you?
3: Yes, Mr. Law.
2: Well, Wanley, what's the program on your first night of temporary bachelorhood?
1: Nothing, Lolo.
2: Nothing? Not even the traditional burlesque show?
1: Not even that. I'm afraid we're too old for such capers.
2: Well, it's not only that, Wanley.
1: You're not going to agree with me without a battle.
2: Well, in this case, Professor, I am. You see, in the office of the district attorney, we often see what happens when middle-aged men try to act like spry young colts.
1: Oh, well.
2: Mere trifle, casual impulse, a drink too many, meaningless flirtation, and disaster.
1: You make a book in this armchair at the club sound very snug and desirable, Lalo. Go on.
2: Wanley, we live an immensely complicated existence with immensely complicated dangers lying in wait for us. Dangers that start from nothing. It's frightening if you think of it.
1: Well, you frighten me. And nothing but that one drink too many you're talking about will drown my fears. Collins, what about that brandy? One hour and several drinks later, Lalo departed. I was alone. I selected a book from our club's library and settled myself comfortably in a leather armchair. Oh, Collins.
3: Yes, Professor Wanley?
1: Bring me one more brandy, will you, please?
3: Yes, sir.
1: And would you be good enough to remind me to go home at 10:30?
3: 10:30? Now, I'll remind you, sir.
1: Thank you, Collins.
3: Professor Wanley. Professor Wanley. 10:30, sir.
1: Oh, yes. Thank you, Collins. Thank you. I'm on my way now. A minute later, I was strolling down Fifth Avenue again, and again I was stopped by that haunting portrait, the woman in the window. I stepped closer to the window to study the thing more closely. Then from behind me, a sudden voice.
4: Do you like it?
1: Beg your pardon?
4: Do you like it?
1: Oh, you're it. I mean, you posed for that portrait, didn't you?
4: Yes.
1: Oh, it's excellent, and it's very lovely. Is it yours?
4: No, I wish it were. Then I wouldn't have to come here and watch people's faces as they look at my picture.
1: Oh, is that what you do?
4: When I'm lonely, yes.
1: Oh, I'm very sorry. If there's anything that I...
4: Let me help you.
1: How do you mean?
4: Well, I'm not married, I have no designs on you, and one drink and some cheerful small talk are all I need to cheer me up tonight.
1: Well, I am married. I have no designs either, and I could at least try to make interesting small talk.
4: Thank you.
1: I'll call a taxi.
4: Oh, no, no, my apartment is just around the corner.
1: Your apartment, I...
4: Well, it's only a minute.

0: do have one more drink before you go, Richard?
1: I should say no, but I haven't the slightest intention of doing so.
0: Good for you. Besides, it's begun to rain miserably. You can't go quite yet. Harry! Harry!
2: This is fine.
0: Oh, Harry. Oh, Harry, for heaven's sake, don't lose your temper again.
2: Who is this man?
1: Well, I can tell you that. My name...
2: Shut up.
0: Oh, Harry, please, don't lose your head. Please, please.
1: Oh. Be here, whoever you are. You're not going to stand
3: shut
1: there.
3: Up. You're going to get it, too. You're going to get it.
0: Harry, don't. You'll kill him. Harry. Harry, Harry.
1: He was a big man, a powerful man, a murderous man. His fingers on my throat were choking the life out of me. His crimson, half-insane face glared at me through a fog. The woman's white face drifted into view in the thickening mist. I felt her thrust something cold and metallic into my hands. A pair of scissors. It was his life or mine. His life or mine. His life or mine. Oh! He tried to kill me.
0: Are you all right?
1: I'm all right. Yes, he's dead.
0: Dead?
1: What's his name?
0: Harry Howard. At least that's what he told me.
1: Don't you know?
0: Oh, I hardly know anything about him. He never talked about himself. What he did, where he lived, nothing. No one ever even saw us together.
1: I'll have to call the police.
0: The police?
1: Yes.
0: Wait. Wait, I don't want to be mixed up in a murder.
1: Murder of self-defense.
0: We'll never be able to prove it.
1: Murder.
4: Operator. Operator.
1: Murder.
4: Operator.
1: I hadn't considered it. Murder.
0: Oh, think of something to do. Think of something, please.
1: He tried to kill me, so I've no feeling about him at all.
0: What can we do?
1: If nobody knows anything about him, or him and you, how could we be connected with this? They found his body miles away from here.
0: But how?
1: I'll go get my car. We'll dump it in the back seat and I'll throw him out somewhere in the country. Yes. Yes. You search him when I'm gone. Get rid of anything that might identify him.
0: All right.
1: Clean the place up thoroughly. Get rid of these glasses and bottles. There must be one sign that you had a visitor tonight, him or anyone.
0: I understand.
1: And boil those scissors until every stain is gone.
0: Yes, yes, I will.
1: Good. Don't lose your nerve now.
0: I'll try not to.
1: All right. I'll go get my car now.

I got my car and came back. Loaded the body into the back seat. I drove north for over an hour in the drenching rain, thinking over and over. I've killed a man. I've killed a man. Out in the country, I pulled the car off the road and doused the lights. Staggering, I carried the heavy body into the underbrush and dumped it over a barbed wire fence, cutting my wrist painfully on one of the barbs. Then, out of there, escape! I had to get out of there before I went to pieces. Before I screamed murder to the whole world. Before I gibbered, murder! I confess! Escape! Escape! Flight! Get away!

0: The check, gentlemen.
1: I'll sign it, Carl.
2: No, let me. It's my turn tonight. Now, where the deuce is my silver pencil?
1: Here, Collins, I'll sign it.
2: Hope I didn't lose that silver pencil somewhere.
1: There you are, Collins. Thank you.
0: Well, thank you, Mr. Lawrence. Thank you, sir.
1: Now then, I'll have to leave you, Professor. That Claude Mazard case, you know.
2: What? Claude Mazard?
1: No, he disappeared yesterday. One of the biggest figures in public utilities in Washington. Left Washington yesterday for New York. Hasn't been seen since.
2: Well, just because a man doesn't report for a day, you can't assume he's been murdered.
1: Well, I didn't say he was murdered.
2: Didn't you?
1: No. Although he was.
2: They found him?
1: In the woods off the Bronx River Parkway extension.
2: Oh, yeah? Any clues?
1: He had a secret girlfriend in New York.
2: Oh, they found her?
1: No, but they will. Also, we have the tire marks of the killer's car that were left in the roadside mud. We have his footprints from which we can estimate his height, weight, and general build.
2: Can you really do those things?
1: Easily.
2: And how would you say the killer looked, Lalo?
1: Why, very much your size and build, Professor.
2: I'm alarmed.
1: The murderer also left a trace of his own blood where he scratched himself on a wire fence out there.
2: A mere trace of blood on a barbed wire fence couldn't be very useful, could it?
1: Oh, yes. Yes, very. Did I say a barbed wire fence?
2: I assumed it was a barbed wire fence, but naturally.
1: It was barbed wire, of course. Why are you holding your wrist, Professor?
2: Lala, I'd hope to spare you a shock, but... Well, look at this scratch on my wrist. Does that suggest anything to you?
1: It's no use, Wanley. You can't snatch the headline glory away from me by insisting you're the guilty man. No, that's old stuff.
2: Just trying to be helpful.
1: No. We know about what happened.
2: Do you?
1: Mazard probably visited his girlfriend. Found another man there. They fought. Mazard was stabbed, probably with a pair of scissors. The killer dumped him in the woods. So... Now, if we could only locate Mazard's bodyguard.
2: Bodyguard?
1: Mazard's associates hired a bodyguard just to see that Mazard's insane temper didn't get him into trouble. He had a devastating temper.
2: What's happened to the bodyguard?
1: Disappeared. Had a criminal record, it turns out. Hey, look, you're pretty interested in this case, aren't you?
2: Why do you ask?
1: Well, I'm going up to the country tomorrow to look over the place where the body was found. Come along, why don't you?
2: No, I think I'll stay in town and look up Mazard's missing bodyguard. I wouldn't want him to talk too much.
1: Well, no, careful there, Professor. You know the old saw, many a truth is spoken in jest.
2: Yes. Isn't it, though?

0: Yes, I'm coming.
1: Good morning, sweetheart.
0: Who are you?
1: We had a mutual friend, Claude Mazard.
0: I don't know you or your friend, Mr. Mazard, so get out.
1: Look, I was Claude Mazard's bodyguard for months. I followed him here many times.
0: I know nothing whatever about Mr. Mazard's death, if that's what you're here about.
1: Well, then you won't mind if I look around a bit. Would you? Or would you rather have the cops come around?

0: Everything needs is a pen. Not a finger mark anyplace. Not even where you'd naturally expect to find it.
1: Keep out of that desk.
0: Well, what have we here? A silver pencil.
1: It isn't Claude Mathers.
0: No. Belongs to someone with the initials R.W. Robert, maybe?
1: I don't know. I found it in the street.
0: Rex, Ronald, Richard. Never mind. It'll have nice fingerprints, I'm sure.
1: Listen, what do you want here anyhow?
0: There's a $10,000 reward for any information leading to the arrest of the guilty person. I've got that kind of information. But I'll forget it for $5,000.
1: Are you crazy?
0: From you and the guy, I mean.
1: There isn't any guy.
0: Well, there's still $5,000 in it.
1: Suppose I tell you to go and whistle for it.
0: Want to take a chance on that? You see, honey, you did it. You killed him.
1: I didn't kill him.
0: Think it over. Take tonight and tomorrow. See the guy. Explain it to him. I'll be back tomorrow night at 8:30. Sharp.
1: Get out.
0: Better have $5,000, sister. In cash. Oh.
2: Burgers Club.
1: Burgers Club, let me speak to Professor Richard Wanley at once, please. It's important. Very important.

0: Hollywood Star Time continues with Joan Bennett and Herbert Marshall in The Woman in the Window. Joan Bennett appears by arrangement with Diana Productions, producers of The Secret Beyond the Locked Door. Now, Act Two of The Woman in the Window.
1: Blackmail. Murder. And blackmail in the wake of murder. Mazza's bodyguard could turn up to blackmail the woman in the window and me. I didn't go direct to her apartment after her telephone call to me at the club. I stopped first at a drugstore to have a certain prescription filled first. Then, armed with a little box of powders, I knew what to do about blackmailers.
2: But, Professor, he wants $5,000.
1: Now, see here. Paying that man $5,000 isn't going to get rid of him. You know that.
2: But what else can we do?
1: I'll try to raise part of the money anyhow. But there are three ways to deal with the blackmailer. You can pay and pay and pay. Or you can go to the police. Or you can kill him.
2: Murder? Again?
1: It's the only way. I stopped at the drugstore on my way up here. I got these powders.
2: But they'll trace you through a purchase of poison.
1: It isn't poison, technically. It's a doctor's prescription. I have refilled regularly. It's a powerful gland concentrate. Normal doses improve metabolism. An overdose hits the heart like a sledgehammer.
2: I see.
1: When he comes back tomorrow night, play up to him. Play along. Then offer him a drink. With three of these powders dissolved in it...
2: I understand.
1: It works in about 25 minutes. So get him out of your apartment right after he drinks the stuff. You understand?
2: I understand.
1: No slips?
2: I'll do my best.
1: Hold on to your nerve and we'll be all right.
2: All right. All right. All right.

0: Good evening, sweetheart.
1: Come in.
0: 8:30 sharp, like I said.
1: Yes.
0: Hey, you're looking pretty sharp in that gold dressing gown.
1: Oh, thanks. Thanks very much.
0: Is all that for me?
1: Well, I'm glad if you like it. Of course.
0: Yeah, Mazzard certainly could pickle. Now, what about the $5,000?
1: $5,000 is a lot of money.
0: Murder's a lot of homicide.
1: Oh, I couldn't raise all the money on such short notice.
0: How much you got?
1: $2,900.
0: Well, let's have the $2,900, sister, and hurry it up.
1: Oh, I have it here in my handbag. Large bills. Not too large.
0: Hey, smart girl. I like you.
1: Here's the cash.
0: Thanks. You're pretty cute, you know.
1: Is the $2,900 all right?
0: It'll have to be for now.
1: I think I need a drink after this.
0: What about me?
1: Oh, I'm sorry. I'm having bourbon and soda.
0: So am I, darling. Make it two.
1: I'll make them now.
0: Tell me, honey, where's the boyfriend all this time?
1: I told you, there is no boyfriend.
0: What? Can't hear you with your back turned toward me.
1: I said there is no boyfriend.
0: That's what I thought you said. Listen, what kind of a guy is he, anyway, letting you cover up for him and then do the dirty work?
1: Oh, what's the use of trying to tell you anything? There's your bourbon and soda.
0: Yeah, forget that a minute. How'd you like to get out of this mess?
1: What do you mean?
0: I like you. Why not chuck this whole game and go away someplace with me, huh?
1: Go away with you?
0: Think about it a minute.
1: Well, I am thinking about it. When would we leave?
0: Sooner the better.
1: Tomorrow morning.
0: That's a deal.
1: Well, shall we drink to that?
0: I don't know.
1: But don't you want your drink?
0: No, I don't think so. Tell you what, you drink it, huh?
1: I've got my own drink.
0: Well, you take my drink, and I'll take yours. Yeah, that's it. Well, go on, drink it. Drink it, I say.
1: I can't.
2: What do you take me for, a stupid kid?
1: I don't know what you mean.
2: You don't know what I mean. That drink was dope, poison.
1: No.
2: You're lying. Tried to give you a break. I tried to get you out of a jam and you double-crossed me. Allow to break your beautiful neck. All right. Now, because you're such a smart little double-crosser, I'm going to give you another job. I want the rest of this $5,000 and another $5,000 by tomorrow night. How do you like that?
1: It's no use. I can't get it.
0: Well, try anyway. I'll be back tomorrow night to see what luck you had. It better be good.
1: What'll I do? What am I going to do?

0: Professor Wanley.
1: Yes, yes, what happened?
0: He's gone.
1: Gone how?
0: It didn't work. He caught on. He took the money and wants the balance and 5,000 more.
1: I see.
0: Professor, are you there?
1: I'm here. It's impossible. I can't raise another dollar.
0: Oh, I'm sorry.
1: You did the very best you could. We're just not very skilled for this sort of thing.
0: But what can we do now?
1: I don't know. I'm afraid I'm just too tired to think about it anymore. Too tired, that's all. So this is it. This is what my friend Lalo meant by the immensely complicated dangers awaiting us. Dangers that start from nothing. An impulse, a casual flirtation, a drink too many. I go to the medicine cabinet. I take out the box containing the rest of the powerful powders. I empty one, two, three, four into a glass. I sit down. I drink the almost tasteless solution. I lie back and close my eyes.
0: Wanley.
1: Huh? Oh, sir, what?
2: Professor Wanley. It's 10:30, sir.
1: What?
2: 10:30, Professor. You told me to remind you to go home at 10:30.
1: Oh, yes, yes, Collins. Thank you. You saved my worthless life.
2: I beg your pardon, sir.
1: I was having a dreadful dream.
2: Are you all right, sir?
1: Oh, yes, Collins, I'm perfectly all right. Good night.
2: Good night, sir. Pleasant dream.
1: I left the club shakily, yet vastly relieved. It had been all a horrible nightmare. And yet, I stopped again in front of the window containing the haunting painting of the woman in the window, the inspiration of my terrifyingly realistic dream. And then...
3: Pardon me, please.
1: Huh?
3: Will you give me a light, please?
1: That's you again.
3: Well, that's my picture, if that's what you mean. May I have a light, please?
1: No.
3: What?
1: No. We're not going through all that again.
3: Are you out of your mind? Going through all what again?
1: Never mind. This is where I came in. Good night, madam.

Thank you, Joan Bennett and Herbert Marshall, for your exciting performances in The Woman in the Window. Hollywood Star Time with Herbert Marshall as your host is produced under the direction of Robert L. Redd and is written by Milton Geiger, with a musical score composed by David Batolph and conducted by Lionel Newman. And thanks to our excellent cast of supporting players, Bill Conrad, Hans Conried, David Ellis, and Jimmy Eagles. The Woman in the Window was presented through the courtesy of Universal International Productions, now releasing Skirball Manning's picture, The Magnificent Doll, starring Ginger Rogers, David Niven, and Burgess Meredith.

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1: Thank you, Wendell Niles. And my deep appreciation to tonight's star, Joan Bennett, for making life so delightfully miserable for me in The Woman in the Window. Next week's Frigidaire offering is a matter for the sheriff rather than the district attorney. For next week, our play is that stirring, prize-winning classic of the West, Walter Wanger's Stagecoach. And our stars, John Hodiak and Virginia Bruce.
0: Yes, remember, next week at the same time when Frigidaire presents Stagecoach, starring John Hodiak and Virginia Bruce, and your regular Frigidaire host,
1: as ever, Herbert Marshall. Until next Saturday night, good night.
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3: Once upon a time there was an engineer.
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3: He had an engine and he sure had fun. 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
3: Once upon a time there was an engineer.
4: Choo-choo Charlie was his name, we hear.
3: He had an engine and he sure had fun. He used good and plenty candy to make his train run.
5: Charlie says, love my good and plenty. Charlie says, really rings the bell. Charlie says, love my good and plenty. Don't know any other candy that I love so well.
8: You know, cats have minds of their own. 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They really do know what they like. 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

0: I'm Will's friend, Doc Clement. As a doctor, I guess I know most of the people in Elyria. As a matter of fact, half the town's been to my office one time or another these past few days. People seem to get the sniffles even during Indian summer. I've got them, too. I just wish Will's ailment was something as simple as the sniffles. You see, I know that Maggie Button's in love with Will. He doesn't. I know that Barbara Lord's in love with Will. He doesn't. I even know that Barbara's on her way back to Elyria after a summer in Europe. Will doesn't know that. Nope. My friend Will still thinks 2 and 1 is 3, but I think 2 and 1 is trouble. That's Maggie there, hurrying over toward the Gazette office.
1: Will, she's coming home. Isn't that wonderful? She's coming home this week.
2: Is she?
1: After all this time, 2 months. Or is it 3 months?
2: I don't know. I don't even know who's coming home.
1: Barbara, silly.
2: Barbara Lord?
1: Well, of course, Barbara Lord. Oh, imagine. All the places she's seen the last few months. Paris, Rome, Naples, then Switzerland, the Low Countries, London, and back to Elyria.
2: Paris in the spring, Elyria in the fall. Guess you could do worse than that, Maggie.
1: You sure can. Elyria in the spring, Elyria in the fall.
2: Just the same, I'll bet she'll be glad to get home.
1: She says she will be. Claims she wouldn't miss the official opening of Elyria's autumn season for anything in the world.
2: Official opening? What's that?
1: The Bixby's party, Sunday.
2: Oh, that.
1: You do know about the party, then?
2: How can you miss knowing about it? Belle and Addie Bixby invite the whole town, don't they?
1: Only the cream of Elyrian society.
2: They invite the whole blame town.
1: You were invited, then?
2: Sure. Weren't you?
1: Yeah, I was invited. I just didn't know for sure about you. You hadn't said anything about it.
2: Oh, what's there to say?
1: Oh, nothing.
2: Well, say, now that we're on the subject of the party, Maggie.
1: Yes, sure.
2: Well, I think you ought to arrange to get there early, you know, so you can get a good look at all the women when they parade in their spanking new dresses. I think we ought to do one of those who was glimpse looking smart in what columns in next week's paper.
1: Uh-huh. You think I ought to arrange to get there early?
2: Well, unless you have other plans.
1: No. No, I have no other plans. I have no plans at all about the Bixby party.
2: Well, now that's good. Then you can run over early and cover the style show.
1: Sounds like a lot of fun.
2: Well, now it might be at that. Remember last year when Emory Adams loaded the punch? Even Addie Bixby was walking off her hands before the night was over.
1: Well, I didn't see much of the festivities last year. I went early and made notes all evening on what the women were wearing.
2: Oh.
0: You can have dessert if you like, Will. I like to see a young fella take to his food.
2: Thanks, Doc. Well, I took to the roast beef dinner so much, I don't think I've got room for dessert.
0: Well, I can't go it myself, to tell the truth. Have you got enough coffee?
2: Plenty, thanks.
0: I'm so stuffed up now, a little smoke won't bother me any. Will you have a cigar?
2: No. Now, Doc, will you come to the point right soon so I can relax a little?
0: Right. What's the matter, boy?
2: Well, I don't know yet, but you've been building up to something ever since you said you'd buy my dinner tonight. Now, what is it?
0: Well, I like that. A man makes a friendly little gesture, invites a friend to dinner, and right off he's suspect.
2: Especially if the man is you. Now, come on, Doc. What's it all about?
0: A lonely old man, weary of eating alone night after night, doesn't want to force himself on people often. But occasionally, feeling the need of companionship, he innocently asks.
2: Now, will you stop? Stop. You haven't eaten a meal alone in the last 10 years. No one in town gets more dinner invitations than you do.
0: Understandable. I really have a lot of charm when you get to know me.
2: I know you. So how come you're buying me this dinner?
0: Well, as a matter of fact, son, I'm going to stick my nose right smack dab in the middle of your business, and I figured you'd take to it better on a full stomach.
2: I sure admire honesty, even when I have to drag it out of a man.
0: Well, the plain fact is, Will, I ran into Myron Lord in the post office this afternoon, and he tells me Barbara will be home before the week's out.
2: Yeah. Maggie got a letter from Barbara this morning. Said she hoped to get back in time for the Bixby party Sunday.
0: What are you going
2: to
0: do about it?
2: Oh, I think I'll go to the party, all right.
0: Oh, no, no. I mean, what are you going to do about Barbara and about Maggie?
2: Do about them?
0: Exactly that. Do about them. Before Barbara lets you take her out one night and turn right around and take Maggie someplace the next night.
2: Oh, what's wrong with that?
0: Well, for one thing, they're best friends, Maggie and Barbara. And for another, you've been doing this for the last year or so. First with Maggie, then with Barbara. Don't you think it's time you made a move one way or the other?
2: Well, I'm not inclined to make a move one way or the other. If that's got anything to do with it. Are you trying to say that I should make some kind of choice between Maggie and Barbara?
0: Well, shouldn't you? After all, they're both in love with you, and I don't think it's exactly fair to either of them.
2: Now, just hold a minute. That's business of them being in love with me. I don't see that, Doc.
0: Well, I don't see it myself. But they are. I don't blame well they are.
2: Now, Doc.
0: I'm serious, Will. I don't think there's the slightest doubt in either of their minds about it. The remarkable thing to me is that it hasn't affected their friendship for each other. But it could, Will, if you don't do something about it.
2: Oh, well, Doc, to be honest, I never thought about doing anything about it. Never thought that far ahead. I mean, they're wonderful girls, both of them. And I'm really very fond of them. In different ways, of course. I don't honestly think I love either one of them. Anyway, I'm pretty sure I'm not in love with either of them. A fella'd know if he was in love, wouldn't he?
0: Well, I ought to know. Yeah!
2: Bless you.
0: Excuse me.
2: Oh. Now, look, Doc. I like both of them. Like them a lot. And I don't want to hurt either of them. But I'm sure not ready to make any kind of a choice between them.
0: You think it's got something to do with Ann, Will?
2: I guess it does.
0: Ann would never want you to be lonely, Will.
2: I know she wouldn't, Doc. But with Ann, I knew I was in love with her. I knew I wanted to be married to her. And it was a good marriage, Doc. A real good marriage.
0: Yeah. I know that, Will.
2: Oh, I don't say I'll never marry again. Maybe I will. But right now, well, I'm just not sure enough, Doc. I'd want to be pretty sure. For the girl, whoever she is. For me, of course. And for Jill.
0: You've thought about what's best for Jill, then?
2: A lot. Little girls growing up need a mother. I know that. If she can't have her own, well, her dad had better find her a pretty good substitute.
0: Will, can you forgive a nosy old man?
2: I can forgive any nosy old man if he buys my dinner. Well, now that you've talked my leg off, this is going to cost you the biggest piece of pie in the cafe.
0: Oh, spare me no mercy.
2: And a two-bit cigar.

0: think it's time for a break?
1: You say something, Jill?
0: I said, don't you think it's time for a break?
1: I guess so. There's just that one more patch to do over there in the middle.
0: Mrs. Weatherwax made some lemonade. Look, I brought it out to you.
1: Good girl.
0: We have cookies, too.
1: Hey, how about that? Say, where'll we have our tea party, huh?
0: Oh, over under the maple tree, maybe. Or back by the mulberry bushes.
1: Well, now, I don't know.
0: You can have it right here. And you can lie down in the hammock like you always do.
1: Now, that's a real good idea.
0: We have fun, don't we, Daddy?
1: Uh-huh. I think we do, Jill.
0: Here.
1: Thanks, honey.
0: You're welcome. I like to take care of you. Do you like to take care of me?
1: I sure do, honey. I like it fine.
0: That's nice. This is good, isn't it?
1: Wait a minute. It is good. Just hits the spot.
0: Daddy?
1: Hmm?
0: Why didn't you tell me Barbara Lord was coming home?
1: Just found out myself yesterday.
0: I didn't find out till today. Mrs. Weatherwax heard it uptown.
1: Well, she heard right, honey. I guess Barbara will be home today or tomorrow. Anyway, before Sunday.
0: Have a cookie?
1: Thanks.
0: You're welcome. Do you like her, Daddy?
1: Barbara? Yeah, I like her. Do you?
2: Oh, sure do.
1: I can't hear through the cookies.
0: I said I sure do like her. I guess Barbara Lord's my most favorite lady in the whole world.
1: Really, honey?
0: Next to Maggie, of course, and Mrs. Weatherwax.
1: Oh, yeah, I see. All three of them are your most favorite ladies in the whole world.
0: Next to Miss Barker. She's my teacher. I guess I've got more best friends than anyone. I like best friends, don't you, Daddy?
1: Best friends are wonderful, honey.
0: Gee, wouldn't it be awful to have just one best friend? I mean, if you had to make a choice?
1: Yes, honey. If you had to make a choice, I think maybe it would be awful. Morning, Maggie.
3: Oh, hello, Will. I thought you said you'd be late this morning. Aren't you due at that Farm Bureau meeting?
1: Yeah, but I forgot that report from the State Agricultural Society that came in yesterday. I'll need it at the meeting.
3: Aren't you going to get a haircut?
1: Here it is. Haircut? Why, didn't I get a haircut last week?
3: The last time you got a haircut was... Wait a minute now. 3 weeks ago yesterday.
1: You wrote it down?
3: And put a red circle around it. It meant that much to me. I don't want to have to look at it most of the time.
1: Yeah, I guess you are at that.
3: You're all scraggly around the neck. And if you're going to look nice at the party...
1: I'll get a haircut, Maggie. Today. Now, that's a promise.
3: Then you are planning to go to the Bixby party?
1: Oh, I guess I'll go all right.
3: Well, then... Oh, go get a haircut.
1: I said I would, Maggie.
4: Look who's here. Barbara!
1: Well, I'll be doggone.
4: Oh, Maggie, how wonderful to see you.
3: Welcome home, sweetie. And look at you. You look great.
4: Hello, Will.
1: Hello, Barbara.
4: What are you doing? Letting your hair grow?
1: Not anymore. I've had complaints.
4: You look wonderful, Will.
1: You look real nice yourself, Barbara. Well, I got to get along now.
4: Will, I just got here.
1: I know, but there's this Farm Bureau meeting, and I'm late for it now. It sure is. Well, it's good to see you. I want to hear about that trip. See you both later, huh?
4: How about him?
3: Here, here.
4: I wonder, Maggie. I flew 5,000 miles to see that guy again. You greet me with a warm embrace. He shakes my hand. Maggie, are we going to go through life like that?

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1: But be sure to enter the contest this weekend, because it closes Monday midnight.
0: And now we continue with the second act of tonight's show.

0: Here I am. The back booth, Maggie.
1: Oh, you already ordered the coffee. Good.
0: Oh, your hair looks wonderful.
1: Thanks. Only 40 minutes under the dryer takes a lot out of me. And for what? I keep asking myself.
0: He hasn't asked you to the party yet?
1: He hasn't even come close.
0: Well, for whatever small comfort it is, he hasn't asked me either. Maggie, what are we going to do about that guy?
1: I don't know. Set fire to him.
0: Burning's too good for him. You didn't happen to get tired of him this summer by any chance?
1: You don't know how I tried to. I'm afraid not, Barbara. Even the way he doesn't get haircuts appeals to me.
0: I know. Oh, I know.
1: I guess the trip didn't work any wonders for you then, huh?
0: Maggie, I was positively shameless. On plane, train, and the Champs-Élysées, I tried every known means to forget him. I met, I don't know how many wonderfully attractive men, exciting, interesting, stunning men. And I'd wind up telling them about Will.
1: I don't know who I feel sorriest for, you or me. The big lug doesn't deserve either one of us.
0: Of course he doesn't. And don't you wish that were comforting?
1: I wish something were. Believe me, I've tried everything. I play out whole fantasies with myself. At breakfast in the morning, for instance, I imagine that I'll go to the office looking cool and aloof. And that all this will hurt him terribly, and he'll beg me for just one small smile. And what happens? I go to the office looking cool and aloof, and he walks in and says, "Hi, Maggie," and I'm dead.
0: I wish I didn't understand you so well.
1: You don't know how I prayed that he'd barge in the office one day and tell me he was following you to Europe.
0: We must have canceled each other. I hoped and prayed I'd come back to find that he'd married you.
1: I wish he had. I'd invite you to dinner every Sunday, and I'd insist that we take you with us to the Bixby party Sunday.
0: I'd fool you, too. I'd accept both invitations.
1: Oh, can't you just see the three of us going through life together?
0: Mm-hmm. What a couple we'll make.
1: Well, like the song says, it seems we've sat and talked like this before. I don't know about you, but I'm going to do something about it.
0: What?
1: Anything I can think of to get him to take me to the Bixby party.
0: Okay, so am I. Fair means or foul, anything goes. Okay?
1: Texas rules, friend. And may the better participant emerge victorious.
2: It's like Christmas, Barbara, or maybe my birthday. Oh, it's nicer because it isn't any special day at all.
3: Now, take it easy, Jill. It might be something breakable.
0: Oh, she's doing fine, Will. Fun to get excited about surprises.
2: Oh, look. A doll. A lot of dolls.
0: One from every country I visited. That's the Dutch doll. See, with her little wooden shoes and the little bonnet. And there's one from France and Italy and Switzerland. Well, they're all in there somewhere. With a little book that tells about each country.
3: Aren't they nice, Jill?
2: Oh, Barbara. Barbara, thank you so much.
0: Oh, you're quite welcome, honey. I hope you'll enjoy them.
2: Oh, I will. I truly will. Can I... Daddy, would it be all right if I kissed them?
3: Well, I think maybe it would.
0: Oh, take my word for it. It'd be perfectly all right.
2: Thank you, thank you.
0: Oh, you're welcome, darling.
2: You're my most favorite lady in the whole world.
0: Bless your heart.
2: Can I show them to Mrs. Weatherwax?
0: Oh, of course you can.
2: Oh, golly. Mrs. Weatherwax? Mrs. Weatherwax, look what I've got.
3: Now she'll name them all Barbara. By the time she adds them to her good night list, it'll take twice as long to get her to bed.
0: Can you ever forgive me?
3: You were nice to think of her. Now she's got, let me see. She's got three dolls named Maggie, two named Mrs. Weatherwax, one named Doc, a bear named John, and a sheepdog named Daddy.
0: When are you going to get a haircut?
3: This afternoon. Doc and I are going together. Figuring maybe Sam will give us a cut rate.
0: Maybe he will.
3: Well, how was the trip, Barbara? You got any high-level impressions of Europe that I can break exclusively in the Gazette?
0: Oh, I kept a diary. And almost all of it is printable, unfortunately. But I got some wonderful color movies. That is, I hope they're wonderful. And when I get them back, I'm going to force them on all my friends.
3: I've got some I took at Jill's first steps. We could run them together as a double bill.
0: Wonderful idea.
3: Best way I know to alienate people, home movies. Oh, not that your pictures would drive folks away.
0: Well, if they drove a few away, I wouldn't mind. I could be persuaded to have a private showing. Just for you.
3: Well, I'd like that. I mean, I'd sure like to see the pictures, I mean.
0: I know what you mean.
3: Well, bet it seems dull here in Elyria after touring all over Europe, don't it?
0: Oh, no, not dull at all. Well, why, I can't imagine anything more exciting than the Bixby party on Sunday.
3: Well, I don't know about it being exciting, but the whole town will be there.
0: I expect so. Oh, will you be there?
3: Oh, I guess so.
0: That'll be nice.
3: Say, have you got any special plans for the party, Barbara?
0: Well, not a plan in the world, Will.
3: Well, now, that's good, because I just happened to think, only, well, maybe it's a little late to ask.
0: Well, just you ask and see if it's too late.
3: Well, as long as you haven't made any plans, why don't you go early and help Maggie make notes on what the ladies are wearing, would you? Now, take it easy, Sam. Save some for next time.
4: Let's see. Next time figures to be around Thanksgiving. You can grow a full head of hair by then.
3: Yeah. Well, easy does it just the same.
4: Suppose you're getting shorn for the Bixby girls party? Everyone else is?
3: Not exactly. I'm getting this haircut more or less by popular request.
5: Don't dull your scissors on him, Sam. There are better heads to cut.
3: And thicker.
4: Sit down, Doc. Wait your turn. I gotta do that when I come to your shop. What's the matter? Been taking some of your own pills?
5: Very funny. Very, very funny. You know something? All the warm, friendly spirit's gone out of this town. I haven't heard a civil word this live long day.
4: Well, I'll add to the Bixby girls. The whole town gets fitful just for one of their sheep.

0: And ridiculous.
1: I'm not so sure it is, Doc. Seems to me like I've heard more talk and harangue about the party this year than ever before. Maggie's all keyed up, and Barbara's nervous as a cat about it. I bet they've checked me half a dozen times to see if I'm going.
0: Well, are you?
1: I'll tell you this. I've got half of mine not to. Sam tells me the fish are biting again up Snake Creek, and I'm darned if I wouldn't rather go fishing.
0: Bill and Addie Bixby'd never forgive you if you didn't show up. Personally, I'm looking forward to it. Which one you taking, Will?
1: What do you mean?
0: I mean, which one are you taking? Maggie or Barbara?
1: I haven't asked either one of them.
2: Will Rogers!
3: Ouch! Doggone you, Doc! How'd you like me shouting around at one of your tonsillectomies? I fair snapped his ear off.
0: Well, you can cut his throat for all of me. Will, call me a know-the-old-man again if you want to, but it appears to me you ought to take one or the other. I just don't think it's fair for you to sit back stubborn-like and leave them both high and dry.
1: Now, Doc, you're taking on too much. You might as well save your breath, because no one's near as interested in me and the Bixby party as you make out. Honest, Doc, a fella just can't count himself that important.
4: Awfully glad you called me to come down, Maggie. As a matter of fact, I was just getting ready to call you.
5: Oh, isn't that a coincidence?
4: What keeps you at the office today, anyway? You don't usually work on Saturdays, do you?
5: Oh, it depends. There's the mail and a few little things to do. Always. Barbara?
4: Huh?
5: Barbara, I'm going to the Bixby party with Will. He called me this morning.
4: He called you this morning?
5: Uh-huh. And I couldn't tell you on the phone. I just had to see you face to face.
4: What time this morning?
5: Oh, around 9, I think. Maybe a little later.
4: Maggie, he called me this morning around 9, maybe a little later. He asked me to go to the Bixby party with him.
5: Oh, no! Not even Will would do that.
4: He did it.
5: You know, we may have to set fire to him after all.
4: And yet I was feeling a little sorry for you.
5: I was all choked up about you myself. You know something? It won't work. It just won't work.
4: 3's been a crowd for a long time.
5: Why couldn't one of us have a little pride? After all, it is the day before the party. It's too darn late to call a girl and expect to get a date.
4: Of course it is. So our boy called 2 girls and got 2 dates.
5: Well, I'm not going to let him get away with it. I'm going to call him right now and tell him you can't make it.
4: Oh, I've pulled phone cords out of the wall for less than that. No, I'll call
5: him. But Barbara...
4: And tell him you can't make it.
5: You've been to Europe. What would a couple of French girls do in a situation
4: Maggie,
5: like this?
4: Maggie, dear, when we're both older and wiser, I'll tell you. In the first place, they...
6: Well, hi there.
5: On top of everything else, he's a point killer.
4: We were just talking about you.
6: You were? Well, now that's funny, because I was just thinking about the two of you.
4: Will, maybe we 3 should sit down and have a little talk.
6: All right. Shoot.
5: Don't press your luck, Will.
6: I bet you think I've done something you don't like.
4: It's about threesomes, Will. They're... Well, you did get a haircut after all.
5: Stick to your guns, Barbara.
4: Oh, yes. Well, 3 people, Will. They're 1 too many.
5: And we just don't think a threesome is a solution for the party tomorrow night. It's a nice haircut, too.
6: Thanks. Well, now, all this talk about a threesome. My golly, don't you think I've got more sense than to take 2 girls to the same party?
5: No.
6: Well, I have. It's not going to be a threesome at all. It's a regular foursome. Jill's coming along, too.

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have heard Rogers of the Gazette, starring Mr. Will Rogers, Jr., with Georgia Ellis as Maggie Button. Tonight's story was written by Kathleen Hyatt and produced and transcribed by Norman MacDonald. Featured in the cast were Parley Bear, Joyce McCluskey, Mary McGovern, and John Daner. The special music was composed and conducted by Rex Corey. Rogers of the Gazette was brought to you by Plymouth, with a reminder to see the new 1954 Plymouth this weekend and to mail your entry in the big Plymouth contest before Monday midnight. Roy Rowan speaking over the CBS Radio Network.

0: It's for you. It's your dinner. It's called Cupboard Love. Cupboard Love's different. Comes in a packet, not a tin. See this foil pouch? Keeps it moist and squeezy. That's right. It's a new kind of cat food. Moist. It's good for you. Like it?
1: New Cupboard Love. What the well-cared-for cat has for dinner.
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0: 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Wells' dramatic story, The Country of the Blind.
1: ...300 miles from the snows of Chimborazo lies a mysterious mountain valley, the country of the blind. Long years ago, the valley lay open to the outside world, and many people crossed the mountains to settle there beside its rich meadows and sparkling streams. Then came the great eruption of Mindabamba, when it was night for 17 days. The water in the rivers boiled. The mountain crest slipped and came down like thunder, and the valley was cut off from the outside world. And in the valley it neither rained nor snowed, yet the land was good and yielded the finest fruits. The settlers were content in their isolation until a curse came, which caused all the succeeding generations to be born blind, and there was no cure for the disease. As the years passed, the people of the valley forgot the traditions and contour of the greater world where men could see. 2 centuries after the great volcanic outbreak, a man from the outer world came into the country of the blind. He was Nunez, the mountaineer, who fell from a frightful precipice and was swept down a steep slope of snow in an avalanche. The soft snow broke his fall, and he was stunned but unhurt. And when he looked about him, he saw that he was standing on a cliff above a valley which was starred with beautiful flowers and crossed with narrow streams and pathways. In the distance, he saw people working in the meadows. He stumbled down the slope, and when he'd reached the floor of the valley, he followed a path through the field to the place where the people were working. He shouted. He waved, but they gave no sign and stood waiting. When he reached them, they ran forward and touched his clothes and hair and whispered to each other, and he knew that they were all stone blind. Suddenly, his mind, and he heard the words of an old proverb, as if it were a refrain.
2: In the country of the blind, the one-eyed man is king. In the country of the blind, the one-eyed man is king.
1: And he looked at the people in pity and smiled in a superior way, as he would smile at a child.
3: Gently, friends. Come now, take your hands away.
4: Speech? He must be a man.
5: But where did he come from?
3: From out of the rocks. How else?
4: I came from the mountains, out of the country beyond, where men can see.
6: Feel the coarseness of his hair, like the coat of an armor. He is unshaven.
4: How could I shave when I've been climbing in the mountains?
6: Climbing in the rocks, you hear?
4: He's more beast than man.
5: We must lead him to the great elder.
4: You needn't take my hand. I can see.
6: See?
4: Yes, see, confound you. Take your hands off.
5: He stumbled against my pail only a moment ago. His senses are still imperfect. He stumbles and talks unmeaning words. Lead him by the hand.
4: Oh, well, have it your way, then.
1: They led him through the village until his guide stopped in front of a large stone building. And as they pushed him inside the doorway, the crowd cut off the light, and he found himself in darkness.
6: You are in the presence of our great elder, Varillo. You must answer his questions.
4: I'm not used to being treated as a prisoner.
7: You are not to consider yourself a prisoner, my son. What is your name?
4: Nunez. I'm a mountaineer by trade. Now I've come out of the greater world into your valley.
7: No, Nunez. You have come into the world. Our fathers have told us men may be made by the forces of nature. You may find this hard to understand, but understanding will come when you have been here longer. When the time comes to undertake your education.
4: I've had a better education than your best teachers could give me in 50 years. Mine is the education nature teaches to those who love her. You know nothing beyond what you feel and hear.
7: Your words are strange and meaningless, Nunes. Understanding comes only through what can be felt and heard.
4: Then listen, if you will. I could teach you to understand things you've never even dreamed of.
7: You may speak of these things.
4: I fell from the greater world into your valley. Only think of the dimensions of your valley and multiply them hundreds of thousands of times. Then you will have some idea of my world.
8: The fellow is mad, Vario. Let us take him away.
7: No, let him continue. We must understand his disease if we're to heal him.
4: Disease? I'm only telling you the simple truth. If you could only see the vastness of the sky, the beauty of the stars, the great height of the mountains, the sweep of the ocean beyond which no man could see, then you might understand the universe. But you're shut away in darkness, and the truth frightens you.
7: You speak of truth, and yet your words are meaningless. What are these words, sky? And what was it, sight?
4: You've never even heard about sight.
7: There's no such word, Nunes.
4: Of course there's no such word in your language, because you can't see.
6: How long must we listen to this nonsense?
7: Be patient, Correa.
4: It's impossible. You don't even begin to understand me.
7: Be calm, my son. You're a new-made being, and the ways of the world are strange to you. You have been created to learn and serve the wisdom we have acquired. You must have courage and do your best to learn.
4: I won't be treated like a child.
7: As you grow in wisdom, you'll be treated accordingly. But now it is late, and the night is far gone.
4: Night? It's broad day, not even noon.
8: Oh, he doesn't even know the difference between night and day.
7: No scoffing, Pedro. He will learn. The hours are divided into two periods. The warm period we call night, and the cool, which we call day. Thus, we work during the day when it is cool, and sleep at night when it is warm. We'll speak more of these things another day, Nunes. Now, you must have something to eat. And then, do you know how to sleep?
4: Yes, we have that much in common. Still, it will be strange to sleep while the sun is shining.
1: And Nunes did not sleep. All the rest of that day, he considered the strange situation he found himself in. And he was still thinking when the sun set. He wandered out of the village in the evening light, and it seemed to him that the glow upon the snowfields and the glaciers was the most beautiful thing he'd ever seen. And while he looked over the valley, he heard a voice calling. And when he had responded,
9: I am Jacob Cerrote. And you have been assigned to my household. You are to help me with my work, Nunes, and I will care for you and be your friend and teacher.
4: And my master?
9: If you choose to call it that. You must obey me, Nunes, until you have proved your ability and knowledge to be a free man.
4: And what if I don't choose to go with you now?
9: You must. It has been agreed. Now come. Must you be led like a child? Can you not hear the path as you walk?
4: Hear? I can see it.
9: There is no such word as see. Cease this folly and follow the sound of my footsteps.
4: My time will come.
9: You will learn. There is much to learn in the world.
4: How true. Has anyone ever told you, in the country of the blind, the one-eyed man is king?
9: What is blind?
1: Weeks passed, and the fourth found the king of the blind still unrecognized. But knowing that his time would come, he was patient and learned the manners and customs of the country of the blind, so that the people began to like and trust him. And he was not unhappy there, for he had found a friend. The daughter of his master, Medina Sarote, was more beautiful and gentle than any woman Nunes had ever seen.
4: Medina, what do your people think of me, now that I've been here for a few weeks?
10: I think they like you, Nunes. My father says you are becoming more like us every day.
4: In one way, Medina, I'm not like your people at all.
10: Because you can see?
4: Yes.
10: I wish you wouldn't say that, Nunes.
4: Why not? It's true. Don't you believe me either?
10: I don't know. I only know that when you say so, they distrust you.
4: I wish you could see all the wonderful things around us, Medina. The sun is setting, and the shadows of the mountain are falling across the meadow. The sky is blazing with color, and the color makes golden lights in your hair.
10: Nunez, what is it like, this thing you call the sky?
4: It's like nothing you've ever imagined or dreamed of, Medina. It looks like a great blue dome, and it stretches forever about and around us, with no beginning and no end.
10: Oh, no. That's wicked, Nunez. You're a pagan. You deny all that we've learned from our great teachers and philosophers.
4: Tell me what you believe, Medina.
10: You speak of a world beyond the rocks, Nunez. But there is no world beyond the rocks. The end of the world is the fringe of rocks where the llamas graze. And a great cavernous roof rises above the rocks.
4: Roof? There's no roof, only the sky. A great void.
10: Emptiness. You believe in nothing but a great emptiness. It sounds horrible and frightening.
4: Why? What is there to fear?
10: Nothing could shake my faith before you came, Nunez. And now I no longer know what to believe. I want to believe you. But just think. If you teach my people what it means to see, they will learn that it is dreadful to be blind.
4: No, because I can make them see through my eyes. Medina, you and I together, we could make these people strong and great.
10: Nunez, I think we could only make them miserable. Don't you realize that they are strong now? What could you give us, Nunez, with your wonderful stories about sight and the greater world? Nothing. Nothing but discontentment.
4: No, Medina. You don't understand. If you only knew what it is to see, I won't let you continue in blindness. I'll show you somehow. I swear it. I'll show them all.
1: But whenever Nunez spoke of sight or the great world beyond the mountains, the people looked at him strangely. And then one day he called some of the people together, declaring he would prove his superior power, his wonderful gift of sight.
4: Just listen to me for a little while. That's all I ask. We're standing outside the village, and you can hear the sounds of people moving about. But I can see them. If I tell you what they're doing, will you believe that I can see?
11: If you could tell us that, perhaps we might...
4: Pedro, I see your sister Medina sitting on the porch of your house working at her spinning wheel.
11: Of course. Everyone knows that Medina spins in the evening. Yes. If you can really see things, Nunez, tell us what is happening inside the house. Yes.
4: But that's impossible. I can't see through solid rock. I can only see what's in the open.
12: Then you have only half sight, Nunez. What is so wonderful about that?
11: Your sight is nothing but your imagination. You can't convince us with your simple trickery.
4: No. Wait. I know another way to convince you.
11: Well?
4: We are each holding a spade, Pedro. Would you consider it a fair trial if we walk away a few paces and then run forward and try to strike each other with our spades? Is that fair enough?
13: Well,
4: are you afraid, Pedro? Do you agree that I have an advantage?
11: Don't be a fool. I'll accept your challenge. Let us begin walking back. 5 paces.
4: Very well.
11: 1, 2, 3, 4, 5.
14: Think so.
11: Now then, come forward. So I missed.
4: Of course. I ducked under your blow. But I can see you. I...
11: Well, why don't you strike if you can?
4: I didn't realize. I can't hit a blind man.
15: So this is the way he proves he can see. He is not only a liar, but a coward.
11: That's what we think of you, Nunez. If my father were not a kind and patient man, he would turn you out in the rocks where you belong. And if my sister is such a fool that she thinks...
4: Where are you?
16: Pedro. What did you do? What did you...
12: Pedro, what is it? If you've hurt him, Nunez, I swear you'll pay for it.
4: I didn't think...
14: I was angry and I lost my head.
12: I feel blood on his forehead. It's a bad cut, I can tell. Thanks to you, he may be... Wait! Stop him, someone! You won't get away, Nunez! We'll find you!
1: Nunez was confident that his sight would save him when the blind men pursued. He ran into the fields, hid in the tall grass, and waited to see what would happen. Then suddenly, as he looked about him, he saw men approaching along different paths in every direction. He was amazed at the swiftness and sureness of their approach. And he felt terrified like a cornered beast. And he cried out...
14: Don't come near me! If you come too close,
17: I'll... That's fine.
12: Careful now. Close in.
14: Don't come a step near. By heaven, I'll hurt some of you if you do.
17: Get on that spade, Nunez. Come off the grass.
14: I warned you!
1: And desperately, Nunez broke through, waving his spade about him, running away toward the rocks. He stayed outside the wall of the valley for 4 days without food and shelter. And he became sick from exposure and fever and near starvation. And then he stumbled back through the village of the blind people.
10: Nunez. Oh, Nunez, why did you run away?
14: I was mad, Medina. But I was only newly made. My senses imperfect. I didn't know what I was doing.
10: Nunez, someone, please bring water.
12: Bring water.
10: His forehead is burning with fever.
14: It's all right, Medina. For a moment, everything went black. I'm better now.
9: Nunez, my boy, you said that you were mad before. What did you mean?
14: Yes. Yes, I was mad. Forgive me.
9: Do you still believe that you can see?
14: No. No, the word means nothing. Less than nothing.
9: What is this sky you used to speak of?
14: There is no such thing as sky. There is only a roof above us. About 10 times the height of a man. There is a roof above the world of rock and very smooth.
9: You have spoken well, Nunez, and your repentance has saved you.

0: And so Nunez was forgiven and accepted once more as a citizen of the Valley of the Blind. He was careful not to speak of sight again, and he grew in the esteem of the people so that one day he dared ask Jacob Sirote for the hand of his daughter Medina in marriage.
1: I have known for a long time that you love my daughter Nunez, and it has troubled me.
2: If you will only give your consent, Father Sirote, I will never give you reason to regret it. I will do all that is in my power to make Medina happy.
1: I believe you, my son, and I will give my consent, but only on one condition.
2: I will do anything you say.
1: I have spoken to a doctor, a specialist of the mind. He thinks there is a way to make certain that you are permanently cured.
2: How?
1: He explained that those useless orbs, which you call eyes, are in your case diseased. And the disease has affected your mind.
2: Then, what does he suggest?
1: He believes that the only way to cure you completely is to perform an easy and nearly painless surgical operation.
2: What? What sort of operation?
1: To remove the irritant orbs.
2: Oh, no! No, you can't!
1: Perhaps you do not really love my daughter. Does the thought of a little pain frighten you so much?
2: It isn't the pain. You don't understand.
1: No, I do not. But I will leave you alone with my daughter. It is for you two to decide.
2: Medina, it's horrible. I can't do it, even for you. If I allow this operation, I'll never see again. You don't want me to lose my gift of sight, do you?
3: I don't know what to say.
2: My whole world is sight. Don't you understand that? Well, say something.
3: There is no other way for us, Nunez.
2: But you don't know what it means to me. Why, for you alone, it's precious to have sight. To see your lovely face, your beautiful smile. Instead of seeing you, it would mean that I must only touch you, hear you, and never see you. You don't want that, Medina.
3: I like to hear you talk about the things you can see, Nunez. It's like a wonderful dream, but...
2: You still think it's imagination. You think it would be better if I lost my eyes. Go on. Say it.
3: It is for you to decide, my Nunez. If it would make you so very unhappy to lose your sight, you must forget me.
2: Oh, my dear. It would be impossible to forget you. I could forget anything else. What if I should consent?
3: Oh, if you would, Nunez. If only you would. It would bring me more happiness than I have known in all my life before.
2: Then, Medina, it's decided. I will do as your father says.
3: My dearest Nunez, believe me. If a woman's heart and life can do it, I will repay it.

At first, it seemed to Nunez that the loss of his eyes was a small sacrifice to make for Medina's love. But as the time for his sacrifice grew nearer, a feeling of desperation came over him, which he was powerless to resist. And a few hours before he must give up his eyes to eternal darkness, he walked out of the village and lifted up his eyes and saw the morning, like an angel in golden armor, marching down the steeps. He did not turn aside as he meant to do, but went on and passed through the rocks about the valley. And his eyes were always upon the sunlit ice and snow. He thought of the stirring beauty of the great free world he was parted from. A glory by day, a luminous mystery by night. And then he turned around and gazed across the Valley of the Blind. He thought of Medina Sarote, and she had become small and remote. He turned again toward the mountain down which the day had come to him. Then, boldly and steadily, he began to climb.

You have heard H.G. Wells' story, The Country of the Blind, adapted for Author's Playhouse by Peggy Phillips and directed by Mr. Homer Heck. Mr. William Everett was heard as Nunez, Miss Laurette Philbrant as Medina. The narrator was Mr. Fred Sullivan. Others in the cast of Author's Playhouse tonight were Mr. Charles Eggleston, Mr. Armand Hunter, Mr. Harry Elders, Mr. Herbert Butterfield, and Mr. Butler Manville. The music was arranged and played by Mr. Lewis Webb. Next week, same time, same station, Author's Playhouse will bring you The Greatest Man in the World by James Thurber.

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Millions of stories have been told, but some of them, by virtue of their intense dramatic power, will live forever. Nelson Olmsted offers something really new in fine entertainment, bringing you his unusual presentations of the finest fiction in the world of literature. Tonight, you will hear such a story as Nelson Olmsted brings you A Letter and a Paragraph, a dramatic narrative written by H.C. Bunner. And now the world's greatest stories and Nelson Olmsted.

New York, November 16th, 1883. My dear Will, you cannot be expected to remember it, but this is the 5th anniversary of my wedding. And tomorrow, it will be tomorrow before this letter is closed, is my birthday, my 40th. The wife has just been putting your namesake to sleep. Don't infer that even on the occasion of this family feast, he's been allowed to sit up until 11:30. He went to bed properly enough with a tear or two at 8. But when his mother stole into his room just now, after her custom, I heard his small voice raised in drowsy inquiry, and I followed her and slipped the curtain of the doorway aside and looked. But I didn't go into the room. Then, before I could see my wife's face as she bent and kissed him, I let the curtains fall and crept back here to sit by the last of the fire and see that sacred sight again with spiritual eyes, and to dream wonderingly over the unspeakable happiness that has in some mysterious way come to me, undeserving. You can understand how it is that I find it hard to realize that there can be such things in my life, for you know what that life was up to a few years ago. I'm like a man who has spent his first 30 years in a cave. It takes more than a decade above the ground to make him quite believe in the sun and the blue of the sky. I was sitting just now before the hearth with my feet in the bearskin rug you sent us 2 Christmases ago, thinking of the prosperity the world has allotted me and the love which so thoroughly permeates this home. And as I sat and thought, my mind went back to the day that you and I first met 22 years ago. 22 in February next. In 22 years more, I could not forget that hideous first day in the city room of the Morning Record. I sat there waiting for my first assignment. I was 18, poor as a church mouse, green, desperately hopeful after a boy's fashion, and with nothing in my head but the Latin and Greek of my one single year at college. My spirit had sunk far down out of sight. A wretched day that was. The hours went slow as grief, and I looked up and saw you entering with your bright, ruddy boy's face shining with wit, beaming a greeting to all in the room. In my soul, I cursed you for your lightheartedness and your look of cheery self-confidence. And just then came that awful summons. Barclay! Barclay! I shall hear that strident note at Judgment Day. I went in and got my orders and came out with them, all in a sort of daze that must have made Baldwin think me an idiot. And then you came up to me and scraped acquaintance in a desultory way to hide your kind interest. You gave me a hint or two as to how to obtain the full account of the biennial meeting of the Post-Pliocene Mineralogical Society, or whatever it was, without diving too deeply into the post-Pliocene period. I would have fought for you to death at that moment. It was a small thing, but the friendship begun in manly and helpful kindness has gone on for 22 years in mutual faith and loyalty, and the growth dignifies the seed. A sturdy growth it was in its sapling days. It was in the late spring that we decided to take the room together in St. Mark's Place. A big room, and a poor room indeed, on the third story of that battered caravanserai. And for 12 long years it held us, and our hopes and our despairs and our troubles and joys. I don't think I've forgotten one detail of that room. There's the generous old fireplace, insultingly bricked up by modern poverty, all save the meager niche that holds our fire when we can have a fire. Then there's that great second-hand table, our first purchase, where we sit and work for immortality in the scant intervals of working for life. Your drawer with the manuscript of your concordance of political economy is to the right. Mine is to the left. It holds the unfinished play and the poems that might better have been unfinished. There are 2 narrow cots, yours to the left of the door as you enter and mine to the right. Strange, is it not, that I should have some trouble to realize that this is only a memory. I, with my feet in the bearskin rug that it would have beggared the 2 of us, or a 12 like us, to purchase in those days. Strange that, in my mind, I should be wandering on the crude work of my boyhood and my early manhood. I, who have won fame and name, as the world would say. I, to whom young men come for advice and encouragement, as to a tried veteran. Strange that I should be thinking of a time when even your true and tireless friendship could not quench the subtle hunger at my heart, a hunger for a more dear and intimate comradeship. I, with the tenderest of wives, scarce out of my sight.
Even in her sleep, she is no further from me than my own soul. And then, when you left me, you had turned your pen to money-making at the call of love. You were going to Stillwater to marry the judge's daughter and to become a great landowner and mayor of Stillwater, a millionaire, or what is it now? In much of this, you foresaw or hoped for, at least. Hope is something. But for me, I was left in the third story of a poor lodging house in St. Mark's Place. My best friend gone from me, with neither remembrance nor hope of love to live on. And with my last story back from all the magazines. Well, we'll not talk about it. Let me get back to my pleasant library with books and the pictures and the glancing firelight, and me with my feet in your bearskin rug, listening to my wife's step in the next room. To your ear, for our communion has been so long and so close that to either of us, the faintest inflection of the other's voice speaks clearer than formulated words. To your ear, there must be something akin to a tone of regret. Regret for the old days in what I've just said. I felt that regret. It was so at the beginning, in the incredible happiness of the first year, and even after the boy's birth. Yes, even in those days, some of that old leaven worked in me. I had moments of that old barbaric freedom which we used to rejoice in. That feeling of being answerable to nothing in the world save our own will. The sense of untrammeled and careless power. There were times when, for the moment, I forgot that I had a wife and child. There were times when I remembered them as a burden. Why shouldn't I say this? It's the history of every married man, though he be married to the best woman in the world. It means no lack of love. It's as unavoidable as the leap of blood in you that answers the trumpet call. At first I was frightened and fought against it as something that might grow upon me. I reproached myself for the disloyalty and thought, what need had I to fight? What need had I to choke down rebellious fancies while my wife's love was working that miracle which makes two spirits one? Is it not wonderful that I should wish to give expression to the gratitude with which I have seen my life blossom? Thus, my thankfulness for the love which has made me not only happier, but I believe a wiser and better-minded man. But I know too well the hopelessness of trying to find words to describe what, were I a poet, my best song might but faintly, faintly echo. Bear with me, my dear Will, until I've told you why I've written this letter and what it means. I've concealed one thing from you for the last 6 months. I have a disease of the heart, and the doctor has told me that I may die at any moment. Somehow, I think, I know the moment is close at hand. I shall soon go to that narrow cot on the right of the door, and I do not believe I shall wake up in the morning when the sun is in my eyes, to look across the room and see that my companion is gone. For I'm in the old room in St. Mark's Place, well, as you know, and it's not 10 years since you went away, but 2 days. The picture that has seemed real to me as I wrote these pages is fading, and the thin gas jet flickers and sinks as it always did in those first morning hours. I can hear the roar of the last Harlem train swell and sink, and the sharp clink of the car bells breaks the silence that follows. The wind is gasping and struggling in the chimney and blowing a white powdery ash down in the hearth. I've just burnt my poems in the play. Both the table drawers are empty now. And soon enough, the two empty chairs will stare at each other across the bare table. What a wild dream have I dreamt in all this emptiness. Peace be with you, Will. I'm going to sleep. Perhaps I shall dream it all again, and shall hear that soft footfall when the night comes and the pale light through the ragged blind and the end of a long loneliness. After I'm dead, I wish you to think of me not as I was, but as I wanted to be.
I've tried to show you that I have led by your side a happier and a dearer life of hope and aspiration than the one you saw. I've tried to leave your memory a picture of me that you will not shrink from calling up when you have a quiet hour and time for thought of a friend whom you knew well, but whom you may, perhaps, know better now that he is dead. Reginald Barclay. The paragraph from the New York Herald on November 18, 1883. Reginald Barclay, a journalist, was found dead in his bed at 15 St. Mark's Place yesterday morning. No inquest was held, as Mr. Barclay had been known to be suffering from the disease of the heart, and his death was not unexpected. The disease came originally from Oneida County and was regarded as a young journalist of considerable promise. He had been for some years on the city staff of the Record. He had also contributed to the monthly magazines, occasional poems and short stories, which showed the possession, in some measure, of the imaginative faculty. Mr. Barclay was about 30 years of age and unmarried.

0: Once again, Nelson Olmsted has presented a great short story of the world of literature. And now here he is with a closing word.
1: A letter and a paragraph is from the pen of one of America's cleverest writers, H.C. Bunner, who lived from 1855 to 1896. In this story tonight, depicting a very sentimental, a very idealistic, a very artistic dreamer, is to me extremely vivid. A man who knows he cannot live, who feels death is very imminent, writes a letter to a friend in which he constructs his life as it might have been. I rather suspect that a great deal of this story Bunner took from his own life. He went to New York when he was very young to get his education, and it soon became apparent that literature was to be his career. He was a journalist and later editor of Puck. His stories are distinguished by a simplicity of motive. Most of them are underlined with a subtle humor, such as his famous Zenobia's Infidelity, which we will review before long. However, when we meet next Monday night, our story will be Italian from the pen of Massimo Bontempelli. The title is simply Mirrors, but the narrative itself will amuse you, I know. But try to be with us, won't you?
2: Yes, it's for you. It's your dinner. It's called Cupboard Love. Cupboard Love's different. Comes in a packet, not a tin. See this foil pouch? Keeps it moist and squeezy. That's right. It's a new kind of cat food. Moist. It's good for you. Like it?
3: New Cupboard Love. What the well-cared-for cat has for dinner.
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0: present the 20th episode in the Green Valley Line, the story of a backcountry railroad in the early years of the 20th century. Having gotten over his sentimental interlude, Bill Reed, the young superintendent of the Green Valley Railroad, is off to a new start. Once more, business is humming. For the time being, the opposition road has given up its policy of interference and is letting things alone. But Superintendent Reed still has his troubles. The day for the big mortgage payment is drawing near. As our scene opens, we find Cary Graham busy at the typewriter in the superintendent's office.
1: All right, Brennan, I'll see you later then. Well, well, well, here we are back on the job again, huh?
2: Good morning, Mr. Reed.
1: What did you say?
2: I said good morning.
1: Sure, I know, but where do you get this Mr. Reed stuff?
2: Oh, well, perhaps I'd better explain.
1: Huh?
2: You see, after all, I'm working here as your subordinate. It was really awfully nice of you to be so friendly, but somehow too much familiarity in business doesn't pay.
1: Oh, so that's it. Well, if you think I'm going to call you Miss Graham, you're mistaken.
2: Just as you please.
1: Going to start building fences, huh? I suppose I do deserve that for making such a sap of myself the other day.
2: Oh, please don't make it any harder for me. Can't we be just impersonal? In office hours, at any rate.
1: I see. Yes, certainly. Evidently, you haven't a very good opinion of me.
2: Oh, it isn't that. It's really awfully hard to explain. You'll probably think I'm just being snippy and opinionated.
1: No, I won't. Go ahead, let's have it.
2: All right, it's like this. You've got a very big job here, haven't you?
1: A tough job, yes, if that's what you mean.
2: Exactly. You've taken over the superintendency of the Green Valley Line, and so far you've done wonders. Oh, dear, it's awfully hard to tell you.
1: Hold on, I get the idea. You think I may blow up before I get through putting the road on his feet?
2: Yes, it's something like that.
1: I see. Well, that's no news to me. I'm quite aware that you think more of the Green Valley Railroad than you do of me.
2: And why shouldn't I?
1: Why shouldn't you? Why shouldn't you?
2: There you are, you see. You've never even figured that out. Oh, what's the use? I don't want to start preaching.
1: Now, wait a minute. You may be right. I don't quite get what you mean, but there may be something in it.
2: I'm sure there is. It's the biggest thing in life.
1: I guess I'm a little dumb. I don't see your argument. Let's start at the beginning. This is all because I flew off the handle the other day and told you that if you went away, I would throw up this job.
2: Yes, that started it.
1: All right. Then you figured out what it would mean to the future of the Green Valley Line, and you got scared. That's right, isn't it?
2: Well, not quite. I did feel concerned about the Green Valley, of course. But the thought of you quitting your job frightened me to death.
1: What? Then you were thinking more about me than the railroad business.
2: At the moment, yes.
1: Well, that's something.
2: Don't you see? By the work you've done here, you've already proved that you have plenty of ability.
1: So what?
2: Only ability and character are two different things.
1: Oh, I see.
2: And don't you see that by a sort of destiny, you were given this job? If you go through with it, you'll make a name. If you throw it up halfway, just because just on account of a girl, you'll be a joke. And to be brutally candid, I'm not interested in that sort of a joke.
1: You've got a pretty high standard for a man, haven't you?
2: I'll say I have.
1: Well, thanks for the little lecture. I guess it was needed.
2: Did you get the head office payroll worked out? Thompson was asking for it.
1: Yes, here's the rough draft on the changes. Better get it copied right away.
2: Oh!
1: But what now?
2: Oh, you've made a mistake in my salary. You've got $25 too much.
1: Mistake, nothing. Your folks have gone east, and you're living at the hotel, but you'll need it. Don't you know a raise when you see it, lady?
2: Oh, thanks, Bill. I mean, Mr. Reed.
1: Hey, just a minute now. All you've just been saying is true enough, I guess. I can take it, all right. You won't have to worry about me again. But I have got a weakness for being called Bill, so how about it?
2: All right, Bill.
1: Fine. And another thing. I know I've been an awful sap flying off the handle that day and telling you how I felt about you. But I'm going to drop the subject.
2: Oh, I didn't mean...
1: I said I was going to drop it, but only for the present. If and when we get this old Green Valley Line straightened out, I'm going to take it up again. How's that, Cary?
2: All right with me, Bill, but not in office hours.
1: Fine. Well, that's settled then. Better hurry up with that payroll. We've got a new schedule to draft.
2: All right. Oh, there's a wire for you. It's rather important.
1: Huh? Oh, yes. Let's see it. Aha! It's from Williams and Mead, father's attorneys in New York.
2: Oh, gracious. More trouble.
1: No, the same old story. It's about the mortgage. They want to know if we'll be ready with the payments. They're due in 2 weeks' time.
2: How do we stand, Bill?
1: Oh, not so good. We're about 70,000 shy of meeting that 150,000.
2: But what will we do?
1: Oh, I don't know. We've got 2 weeks. Our earnings are mounting up, of course.
2: And so are the expenses.
1: Yeah, that's right. I'll have to go after the banks again and see what I can do. It's going to be tough. The wire says that Meade will be here on the 15th. That's the due date.
2: But 70,000 seems a small amount to wreck a thriving railroad.
1: 70,000 cash is a lot of money. Say, I wonder what's happened to Uncle Merrick. He was going to drop over.
2: He's probably over town playing pool with Abe Meadows.
1: Yes. He gets a great kick out of the Morristown people. Knows everybody. You know, he's a great mixer.
2: Oh, I forgot to ask you.
1: Hmm?
2: He went to Glasspell yesterday, didn't he, too?
1: Yes.
2: Oh, to attend that trial of the man that was in the kidnapping. What did they do to him?
1: Oh, he got off.
2: What?
1: Sure, they let him off. You see, Uncle Merrick defended him.
2: What? The man that was in the kidnapping?
1: That's right. The jury was pretty hostile, but by the time Uncle got through talking, they were about ready to award this bird damages.
2: Oh, how splendid. Are you going to talk to him about finances?
1: Yes. Yes, I am. He may have an idea or two.
2: He's quite wealthy, isn't he?
1: Yes. Why?
2: Well, I suppose it's mercenary of me, but I wonder if he'd help out himself.
1: Gosh, he could afford it all right. But after all he's done for us, I've not got the face to ask him.
2: No, you could hardly do that.
1: Mm-hmm.
2: Oh, sure, here he is. Yeah.
3: Huh. Good morning.
2: Oh, good morning, Judge Merrick.
1: Good morning, Uncle.
2: Good morning.
1: Well, how'd the pool game come out, Uncle?
3: No, not pool this time.
1: No?
3: No. Abe and I have just had a little argument about fishing.
1: Abe's quite a fisherman, they say.
3: Yes, if you call a man a fisherman who uses a worm. Personally, I prefer fly fishing. Suits my idea of sport better. Well, what's new, Bill?
1: Not much, Uncle. Mm-hmm. I just want to have a little chat with you.
3: Yeah.
1: Oh, by the way, Carrie.
2: Oh, yes, all right, I'm going. I'll be in the auditor's office if you want me.
1: All right.
3: What's on your mind, Bill? Worrying about that mortgage payment?
1: Yes, just a little, Uncle.
3: I see. Tell me, supposing you get over this payment, what are your plans for the future?
1: Really, Uncle, it's a very funny position. With Pop Harkness laid up and with Graham gone, there's just myself for it.
3: What about the directors?
1: Oh, you know how it is. There's Abe Meadows on the board and old Doc Henderson, men of that type.
3: Mm.
1: They're fine people, but they've never done anything but attend meetings and listen to reports.
3: So it's up to you, eh?
1: Yes, for some time at least.
3: Yeah, that's quite a serious position for a youngster, Bill.
1: I realize that, sir.
3: All right, then. Now, supposing you get by this fall, what profits can you make, say, next year, as you're running now?
1: As we run now, we should clear from 250 to 300,000, sure. Mm.
3: Can you back that up with figures from present earnings?
1: Yes, sir.
3: All right. Now, you started running a little fast freight, haven't you, lately?
1: Mm-hmm.
3: How did you come to get that business?
1: Mostly on our shorter line through the mountains.
3: Mm-hmm.
1: We have the competing roads beaten by an hour, at the least.
3: I see. What chance is there for expansion and bigger revenues?
1: Oh, quite a bit, Uncle. We can get a lot of more freight if we go after it.
3: I see. How about passenger trains?
1: Well, that's different. We've only 240 miles of main line. Our traffic is only local.
3: Mm-hmm. Any chance of tying up with other roads for through passenger and freight business?
1: In a way, yes. We have two other short lines like ourselves. The Midwest Pacific to the coast and the S&M to the east. They're both good roads, well equipped.
3: Mm.
1: And the Green Valley is the link that should give them through connections.
3: Now you're talking, Bill.
1: That's pretty big stuff, though, Uncle. I can't go with my hat in my hand to these roads and propose a hookup.
3: No,
1: they'd only get a laugh out of it. Besides, I'm very busy here.
3: Now this begins to sound interesting to me, Bill. I'm just in the act of changing my mind.
1: Oh, meaning what?
3: Well, meaning that instead of going back to New York, I'm going to head west.
1: Oh.
3: That is, after I attend the director's meeting here this afternoon.
1: Well, what meeting?
3: Oh, meeting you're going to call. An emergency meeting to consider the question of appointing me director on the Green Valley Board.
1: Uncle, you mean that?
3: Provisionally, yes.
1: Oh, I see. I thought there was a catch in it.
3: By that, I mean I'm going to check up on your prospects. Better put aside routine work. Phone around, get your directors. Then you jump into statements and estimates. I'll want to take them along with me.
1: Estimates? You mean...
3: I mean new equipment. You'll need quite a bit, won't you?
1: Well, yes. Freight and passenger engines, rolling stock. Sure, quite a bit.
3: Have you ever figured on the equipment you'll need?
1: Why, yes, roughly.
3: You better get to work, then. Put it all on paper and have it right. Costs particularly, because I'm going to check your figures with outside experts.
1: If it's a fair question, Uncle, what have you got in mind?
3: Well, first I want to find out if it's a practical thing to consider making a real modern railroad out of this Green Valley line.
1: You'll find it's practical, all right.
3: Yes, then I'm going to have a talk to these other companies. See how they feel about tying in with us on through business. Chicago, the Pacific Coast.
1: Gosh, Uncle, I guess I'll wake up in a minute.
3: Hmm.
1: There's only one thing that bothers me.
3: What's that?
1: I do hate to mention it, too. But where's all the money coming from for all that equipment?
3: How much money?
1: Well, say $1 million to $1.5 million.
3: Mm-hmm, yes. If you're correct about the earning capacity of this railroad, I'll undertake to raise that money, Bill.
1: Why, that's great, Uncle.
3: Hmm.
1: It's going to put this road on the map. And I was worrying my head off about a paltry $70,000.
3: Yes, you still have to worry about that, Bill.
1: What? I don't quite understand.
3: Why, you see, if you don't rustle up that $70,000, you'll lose the Green Valley Road. And then all these plans of mine, of course, will be fruitless.
1: Yeah, but I thought perhaps you could arrange that.
3: No, that's your funeral, Bill. When is it due?
1: In 14 days' time.
3: Mm-hmm.
1: Meade is coming off from New York to collect. Mm-hmm. Or, failing the payment, I guess he's coming to arrange the transfer to the CKMW.
3: Yes, Meade's a pretty hard-headed lawyer, my boy. You better have that money ready.
1: But where am I going to get $70,000? There isn't a chance in the world. I've tried everything.
3: Oh, nothing's impossible, my boy. I'll be in San Francisco about that time. Yes, wire and let me know how you come out. Now, I must go. Better get hold of those directors.
1: All right. Jumping Caesar. Where in blazes am I going to get $70,000? Does he think money grows on trees or something?

A strange and puzzling situation. $70,000 to find in 2 weeks. We've seen our friend Bill in some tough spots, but this is the toughest of all. Tune in for episode 21 in The Green Valley Line.

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Good evening, ladies and gentlemen. On this Christmas Eve, once again, Lionel Barrymore sets aside his role as mayor of the town to take you back to a Christmas Eve 100 years ago with his unforgettable portrayal of Scrooge. And now, Lionel Barrymore in Dickens' A Christmas Carol.

Once upon a Christmas Eve, on a mean and shabby street in London, stood the warehouse of Scrooge and Marley. Marley was 7 years dead, but Scrooge never bothered to paint out the name. It was a waste of time, paint, and money. Oh, he was a tight-fisted hand at the grindstone, was Ebenezer Scrooge. A squeezing, grasping, clutching, covetous old sinner.

0: on his head and on his eyebrows and on his wiry chin. And the cold within him iced his office in the dog days and didn't thaw it out one degree at Christmas. A fact that could be attested by Bob Cratchit, his overworked and shivering clerk.
1: And what do you think you're about to do with that coal scuttle, Mr. Cratchit?
2: Well, you see, my stove's gone out, Mr. Scrooge.
1: Indeed?
2: It was a very small fire to begin with, sir.
1: Tell me, Mr. Cratchit, you like working here?
2: Oh, yes, yes, indeed, sir.
1: And you have need of the 15 bob I pay you every week?
2: Need? Oh, yes, indeed, sir. You see, there's my wife and Tiny Tim and Belinda and Martha and...
1: Well, then may I suggest you forget the fire and get back to your work. Unless, of course, you would prefer to keep Christmas by losing your situation.
2: Losing? No, sir. I'll get on with copying those letters at once, sir. I'm very sorry, Mr. Scrooge. It won't happen again, sir. I promise you.
1: And chase that blasted little sweep away from the door. Christmas carol.
0: Yes, no wind that blew was bitterer than Ebenezer Scrooge. No pelting rain less open to entreaty. And what did Scrooge think of Christmas? Well, on this particular Christmas Eve, his only nephew, Fred, stopped by the warehouse to see him.
3: Merry Christmas, Uncle. God save you.
4: Humbug.
3: Christmas, a humbug? Oh, come now. You don't mean that.
4: I do. Merry Christmas. What right have you to be merry? You're poor enough.
3: Very well, then. What right have you to be dismal? You're rich enough.
4: Humbug.
3: Oh, don't be cross, Uncle.
4: What else can I be when I live in such a world of fools as this? Merry Christmas. Out upon Merry Christmas. What's Christmas time to you but a time for paying bills without money? Time for finding yourself a year older and not an hour richer. A time for balancing your books and having every item in him through a round dozen of months presented dead against you.
3: Uncle.
4: Yeah. If I had my way, every idiot who goes about with Merry Christmas on his lips would be boiled with his own pudding and buried with a stake of holly through his heart.
3: Uncle.
4: Have you? Keep Christmas in your own way and let me keep it in mine.
3: But you don't keep it.
4: Well, let me leave it alone, then. Much good may it do you. Much good it ever has done you.
3: I've derived good from many things by which I haven't profited. And Christmas is one of them. I've always thought of Christmas as a good time. A kind, forgiving, charitable, pleasant time. The only time in the long calendar of the year when people open their shut-up hearts and think of their fellow men. And therefore, although it has never put a scrap of gold or silver in my pocket, I believe that it has done me good and will do me good. And I say, God bless it.
4: You're a very powerful speaker, sir. I wonder you don't go into Parliament.
3: Don't be angry, Uncle. Come and dine with us tomorrow.
4: Good afternoon, nephew.
3: But why won't you?
4: Good afternoon.
3: Well, I'm sorry to find you so resolute. But a Merry Christmas, Uncle.
4: Good afternoon.
3: And a Happy New Year.
4: Good afternoon.
0: No, Scrooge didn't believe for a moment that Christmas was a kind and charitable time. He proved it that very same afternoon when two gentlemen stopped at his warehouse to collect his Christmas donation to the poor.
5: At this festive season of the year, Mr. Scrooge, it is more than usually desirable that we should make some slight provision for the poor and destitute.
4: Indeed. Tell me, are there no prisons?
5: Oh, plenty of prisons.
4: And the workhouses, are they still in operation?
5: They are, although I wish I could say they were not.
4: The treadmill and the poor law, are they still in full vigor?
5: Both very busy, sir.
4: Very well, then. What do you want of me?
5: A few of us are endeavoring to raise a fund to buy the poor some meat and drink and means of warmth.
6: Now, what shall we put you down for?
4: Nothing.
5: You wish to be anonymous.
4: I wish to be left alone.
5: Mr. Scrooge.
4: I don't make myself merry at Christmas, and I can't afford to make a lot of idle people merry. I help support the prisons and the workhouses. They cost enough, heaven knows. And those who are badly off, they can go there.
5: But many can't go there, and many would rather die than

0: there.
1: If they'd rather die, they'd better go and do it. And decrease the surplus population. Besides, I find it quite enough for a man to mind his own business and not interfere with other people's. Mine occupies me constantly. Good afternoon, gentlemen. Good afternoon.
2: It was cold and dark when Scrooge left the ancient warehouse. The fog was so thick that he had some difficulty in locating the lowering pile of building where he had a gloomy suite of rooms. Since Marley's death, no one lived there but Scrooge. Then, as he put his key in the lock of the door, a strange thing happened.
1: That door knocker. I could have sworn it was Marley's face. Go, humbug.
2: Scrooge entered, then locked and double-locked the door behind him. He wasn't a man to be frightened by a door knocker.
1: Humbug.
2: He lit his candle and started up the stairs, his footsteps echoing through the quiet house.
3: Who's there?
2: What was that noise deep down below in the cellar, as if somebody were dragging a heavy chain?
3: What's that?
2: The sound grew louder on the cellar stairs, rose higher in the empty halls below, and then clanged and clattered on the stairs behind Scrooge as he fled.
1: That's humbug. Don't believe it.
2: Then, as though a part of the fog outside, the ghost of Jacob Marley passed through the closed and locked door.
4: Ebenezer.
1: Who are you?
4: In life, I was your partner, Jacob Marley.
1: What do you want?
4: Much. Oh, much, Ebenezer.
1: Be gone. I don't believe in you.
4: Why do you doubt your senses?
1: Oh, because a little thing affects him. A very slight disorder of the stomach makes him cheat. Or you may be an undigested bit of beef, or a blot of mustard, a crumb of cheese, or a fragment of underdone potato. There's more gravy than grave about you. Please don't do that. I beg of you.
4: Oh, man of worldly mind, do you believe in me or not?
1: I do. It'll make you any happier, Jacob. I do. But why do spirits walk here? Why do you come to me?
4: It is required of every man that the spirit within him should walk abroad among his fellow men.
1: Yes, yes, Jacob, yes.
4: And if that spirit goes not forth in life, it is condemned to do so after death.
1: But why must you wear that heavy chain? That chain of cash boxes and keys and padlocks and ledgers and deeds and swollen purses.
4: It is the one I forged in life. I made it link by link and yard by yard.
1: But why should you be so accursed? You were always a good man of business, Jacob.
4: Business? Mankind was my business. The common welfare was my business. Charity, mercy, forbearance were all my business.
1: But Jacob.
4: Hear me.
1: I will.
4: You may still have a chance and hope of escaping my fate.
1: Thank you, Jacob. Thank you.
4: You will be haunted by three spirits.
1: Three, Jacob?
4: Receive them. And for your own sake, remember what has passed between us.
1: Jacob, wait. Now, don't leave me, Jacob, please. Jacob.
4: Look to see me no more. Farewell, Ebenezer.
1: Jacob, wait.
5: Ebenezer Scrooge.
1: Huh? Oh. Who are you?
0: I am the ghost of Christmas past. Rise and walk with me.
1: Walk? In my slippers? Dressing gown and nightcap?
0: Come, we will leave by the window.
1: Oh, no. That's all very well for spirits, but I'm only a mortal and liable to fall.
0: Bear but a touch of my hand thus on your heart, and you shall be upheld in more than this. Come, Ebenezer Scrooge. Look just below us, Ebenezer Scrooge. The city and the years have been left behind. Do you know this place?
1: Well, yes, of course I know it, Spirit. I was a boy here. See? There's my old school with the cupola and the bell hanging in it.
0: An ugly, lifeless place. It looks quite deserted.
1: It was Christmas Day. All the boys had gone home for the holiday.
0: All? Who is that lonely child left behind and chided for his tears by the schoolmaster?
1: I was that child, Spirit.
5: Now, Master Ebenezer, no tears, if you please. There's nothing more degrading than self-pity. Besides, Christmas isn't at all important.
0: A very wise man, the schoolmaster. Don't you agree, Ebenezer?
1: Oh, of course I don't agree. Why, Christmas is very important to a child of that age, Philip. Poor boy, I wish... Oh, well, it's too late now.
0: What is it?
1: Oh, nothing much. There was a boy singing a Christmas carol outside my warehouse. I wish I'd given him something, that's all.
0: Yes. Come, let's see another Christmas.

0: Now we are in the city, and that lonely boy is older. Do you know this warehouse, Ebenezer?
1: Know it? Of course I know it. I was apprenticed here.
0: Were you happy?
1: Oh, yes. I was very happy, Spirit, very happy. My employer was a kind man, and... Well, why, bless his heart, there he is! It's old Fezziwig alive again!
2: Christmas Eve, Nick. Christmas, Ebenezer. We're having a party tonight.
3: A party, Mr. Fezziwig?
4: Oh, who's invited?
2: The butcher, the baker, the milkman, the cook. Ho-ho! Here's the fiddler already. Clear away, lads. Clear away.
5: Sir!
2: Come, Master Fiddler. 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Christmas Eve, you know. The best time of the year. God bless it.

0: A very simple and foolish man, old Fezziwig. With no head at all for business, Ebenezer Scrooge. Ah,
1: nonsense, Spirit. Why, he was one of the greatest men alive.
0: Indeed.
1: I only wish...
0: Yes?
1: Oh, nothing. I was just thinking of my own clerk, Bob Cratchit, that's all.
0: Strange. But my time grows short, and there is one more place we must visit. Come,

0: Look about you, Ebenezer Scrooge. That man and woman so busy wrapping up Christmas gifts for children. Do you know them?
1: I know the woman, yes. We were to have been married. But she felt we weren't suited to each other.
0: Didn't she release you from your promise because another idol had displaced her? A golden idol?
1: Yes, she said something like that. Yes, yes, yes.
0: Great pity. Listen, they speak.
2: There, darling, I think that'll do if you'll tie the ribbon. Oh, by the way, I saw an old friend of yours this afternoon, although he didn't see me.
3: Who was it?
2: Can't you guess?
3: Was it Mr. Scrooge?
2: Mr. Scrooge it was. I passed his office window and I could see him inside.
3: Poor Ebenezer.
2: His partner lies at the point of death, I hear. And there Scrooge sat alone, quite alone in the whole world, I do believe.
3: He's a very rich man, but he has so little. No friends, no children, no one to love him at Christmas time. He must be so unhappy. And I feel very sorry for him.
1: Spirit, remove me from this place.
0: Not yet. Oh, not yet, Ebenezer Scrooge. You have seen the past. Now prepare yourself to meet the spirit of Christmas present.
1: Spirit, where are you? Don't leave me alone.
4: Be not afraid, Ebenezer Scrooge. Behold in me the spirit of Christmas present.
1: The place is strange. Where are we?
4: There below us lies Camden Town.
1: Oh, Camden Town. That's where my clerk, Bob Cratchit, lives.
4: Yes, it is he we visit. See, there below us is the street and house we seek. Not a pretty setting, is it?
1: Well, no. It isn't exactly palatial. But it probably serves its purpose. After all, he's only a clerk, you know.
4: Ah, yes. And with so many mouths to feed, it's doubtless the best he can afford. Come, we will go in.
5: Oh, the gravy. Good heavens, I nearly forgot the gravy. Here, Belinda, you watch the applesauce.
6: Yes, Mother.
5: Martha, you dust off the hot plate.
6: I will.
5: And Joseph and Thomas can start setting the chairs at the table.
7: Oh, yes, Mother.
6: Yes, Mother.
5: I don't see what's keeping your father and Tiny Tim.
6: Well, perhaps the church service is extra long.
5: 10 minutes more and the goose will fall apart. And the pudding will be overdone.
6: Oh, no.
7: Here they come now. They're just turning the corner.
6: Tiny Tim's riding on Father's shoulder.
5: Oh, thank heavens. Open the door, Father Belinda.
6: Yes, Mother. Giddy up,
8: Dobbin. Oh, pass now. This is a wild horse with a black mane. He gallops and crosses and runs like the wind.
9: Hi-ho. Merry Christmas, everybody.
10: Merry Christmas, everybody.
8: Hey-ho. Down you come. There. Joseph, Thomas, take him off and get those hands clean for dinner.
7: Come on, Tiny Tim. Just wait till you see what's in the oven. There never was such a bird.
5: Now, don't waste any time. Everything's ready. How did he behave in church, Bob?
11: Oh, as good as gold and better. You know, somehow he gets thoughtful sitting by himself so much. Thinks of the strangest things you ever heard.
5: I know.
11: He told me coming home that he hoped that people saw him in church because he was a cripple. And it might be pleasant for them to remember upon Christmas Day who made lame beggars walk and blind men see.
5: Poor boy. Poor boy.

0: Why are there tears in your eyes, Ebenezer Scrooge?
1: Well, Cratchit never told me the boy was lame.
0: He has worn that iron brace and carried that little crutch ever since he can remember. Quiet. They gather at the table.
2: A toast. A toast to the founder of the feast. I give you Mr. Scrooge.
3: The founder of the feast, indeed. I wish I had him here. I'd give him a piece of my mind to feast upon.
2: My dear Christmas Day.
3: Well, I'll drink his health for your sake and the day's, not for his.
2: And a Merry Christmas to us all, my dears. God bless us.
4: God bless us.
2: And what do you say, Tiny Tim?
5: God bless us, everyone.

0: Come, Ebenezer Scrooge. My time is up. You must go to meet the third and last spirit.
1: Which spirit? Please wait. And tell me this before you leave me.
0: Yes?
1: Tell me. Will Tiny Tim live?
0: I see a vacant seat and a crutch without the owner.
1: Oh, now. Don't say that.
0: If these shadows remain unaltered by the future, the child must die.
1: Spirit? No.
0: Will it not be better if he does? As you once said, it will decrease the surplus population.
1: Spirit.
0: Farewell, Ebenezer. The ghost of Christmas yet to come awaits you.
1: Where am I? What place is this? So dark and cold and thick with fog? And who are you, dark phantom with the hidden face? I fear you more than any of the others. Are you the ghost of Christmas yet to come? But this is a burial ground, neglected and overgrown with grass and weeds, the resting place of those forgotten and unloved. Why do you point to that stone? What name is written there that I must read? The letters are too dim and the fog's too heavy. Tell me, Spirit, who rests in this lonely, untended earth?
2: You are that man, Ebenezer Scrooge.
1: No, Spirit, no.
2: You are that man.
1: Spirit, hear me. I'm not the man I was. I'll not be the man I must have been but for this night. I will honor Christmas in my heart and try to keep it all the year. Hear me, Spirit. Hear me and tell me I may sponge away the writing on that terrible stone. Spirit, hear me. Spirit. But you're not a spirit at all. You're my own bedpost. There isn't any graveyard. This is my own room. And there's the door where I saw Marley's ghost. And there's the window where the first spirit... Why, it's broad daylight. No fog, no mist. It's a beautiful, sunny, glorious day. And people on the street all dressed in their best. And church bells, too. Must be Sunday. Boy, you down there?
3: Yes, sir.
1: What day is today, my fine fella?
3: What day? Why, this is Christmas Day, of course.
1: Christmas Day! Then I haven't missed it. The spirits have done it all in one night. Hello down there.
3: Yes, sir?
1: Did you know the poultry shop at the corner?
3: I should hope so, sir.
1: An intelligent boy. A remarkable boy. So tell me, do you know if they sold the prize turkey?
3: The little one?
1: No. The great big prize turkey.
3: Right now.
1: Go and tell him to bring it here. Yes, sir. Come back with a man and I'll give you a shilling. Come back in less than 5 minutes, you get half a crown.
3: Yes, sir.
1: Look at him run. I'll send it off to Bob Cratchit, and he shan't know who sent it. What a joke it'll be. Why, it's twice the size of Tiny Tim. Now, let me see. I better get dressed. I've so much to do, and it's going to be a busy day. Yes, sir. Very busy day.
4: And it was a busy day. Ebenezer Scrooge was out observing Merry Christmas in the merriest way. And he looked so delighted that people just couldn't resist speaking to him.
5: Merry Christmas, Mr. Scrooge.
1: Merry Christmas. Merry Christmas.
4: Yes, and he stopped to pat children on the head.
1: Hello, son. Merry Christmas, my dear.
4: And gave shillings to beggars.
5: God bless you, Mr. Scrooge.
4: And he even went calling on his nephew. And his nephew's wife kissed him. Oh, he had a wonderful time and a wonderful Christmas.

0: The morning after Christmas, he was early at the office. Scrooge wanted to be there first, and he wanted to catch Bob Cratchit coming in late.
1: Well, Mr. Cratchit, so you finally got here, did you? Look at that clock. What do you mean by coming here this time of day?
2: Why, I'm very sorry, Mr. Scrooge. It won't happen again, sir.
1: Indeed it shan't. Indeed it shan't. Step over here to my desk, if you please.
2: It's only once a year, sir.
1: A poor sort of excuse, Mr. Cratchit. And I'm not going to stand for this sort of thing any longer. And therefore, I'm about to raise your salary.
2: What was that, sir?
1: A Merry Christmas, Bob. A merrier Christmas than I've given you for many a year. I'll raise your salary and endeavor to assist your struggling family. Now make up both fires and buy a larger coal scuttle before you dot another I, Bob Cratchit.
0: And Scrooge was even better than his word. He did it all and infinitely more. And to Tiny Tim, who did not die, he was a second father. He became as good a friend and as good a man as the good old city ever knew, or any other good old city, town, or borough in the good old world. And it was always said of him that he knew how to keep Christmas well if any man alive possessed the knowledge. May that be truly said of us, and all of us.

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1: Have you crossed Mr. Kipling in the meadow by the church? If I've painted that spire once, he said, I've painted it a dozen times. He offered me an apple pie. An artist needs inspiration, he explained. Golden shortcrust pastry, delicious apple filling, and just the right amount of sugar sprinkled on top. But then, when it comes to the little details, Mr. Kipling does have an exceedingly good eye.
2: New toffee glees.
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Columbia Broadcasting System presents The Man Behind the Gun, dedicated to the fighting men of the United States and the United Nations. This week we pay tribute to our allies in the Royal Air Force, of whom Winston Churchill said, "Never have so many old

This is the way it is with the men of the Royal Air Force. This is the way it was 2 years ago when these few stopped Goering's Luftwaffe dead in the sky and spoiled Hitler's timetable of invasion on which the United States was a destination. This is the way it is now with the RAF whenever German bombers roar in on the tight little island from occupied Europe. Tonight, the man behind the gun is Ronald Twine, Spitfire pilot of the Royal Air Force.

0: Tally-ho, Jeff. After you.
1: There they are. Bandits. Nazi planes. Up ahead and to the left. At Angels 20. Altitude 20,000. 12 of them. Junker 88s on their way to bomb London. Automatically, your hand reaches for the emergency throttle that gives you full horsepower. And you spar off behind Jeff and start boring in. Not a big flap today. Only you and Jeff and Gremlin Parker. They call him Gremlin because his ears stick out on either side like a gremlin's horns. You can hear him talking to himself.
2: Now look, Parker, old boy. It's all very well to be a ruddy hero, but let's make a serious effort to keep all in one piece, shall we? Mustn't forget, tonight is Cicely Mountbank's party. Wouldn't do to show up all perforated. Wouldn't do at all.
3: Your phone is on, Parker. Don't get obscene or anything.
2: Eavesdropper.
4: Red leader here. Watch Jerry chaps up in the sun. Fighter escort. Ankles.
2: So there are. Nasty-looking brutes, too.
3: We're not going to turn off, are we, Skipper? You know, I haven't had a go at anything recently.
4: We'll stay on, Ronnie. Their fighters won't annoy us until we die for the attack. But then they'll be down on us like a ton of bricks. Anybody mind?
2: I mind, but I don't suppose there's much I can do about it now.
4: Not a thing. Line astern, you chaps. We're going in. Ronnie, you play rear-end Charlie, will you?
3: Righto. Leave something for me.
2: Take good care of me, won't you, Ronnie? I have a date with a delicious little fluff for tonight.
4: Echelon now, chaps.
2: Okay, Skipper. Echelon it is.
4: Let's go in now. Going down.
1: There goes Jeff, diving into the formation of German bombers. Parker is right behind him. Now it's your turn. They've opened up now from above. Heinkel fighters. And out of the corner of your eye, you see a stream of tracer bullets searching for your wing. Then you half roll out of it automatically, twist up underneath a Junker bomber, and feed him everything you've got from stem to stern. You feel your plane shuddering under the recoil. You seem to stand still in the air for a few seconds. Then you turn the fire lever off as you roar out from underneath. The bombers have broken formation now. Some of them have turned away already, and you let them go.
4: Bandits on the left, follow me.
1: And you flip over in a tight roll and straighten out behind Jeff, wondering where Parker is. Then you're in it again, running the gauntlet, waiting for your chance at the bombers ahead. 400 yards. 300. Now the rear gunner on the Junkers is firing at you. And you weave from side to side in great sweeping arcs. 250 yards. 200. And you start firing in quick little bursts as you pass the rear gunner on each swing. Then in the mirror you see a familiar shape, weaving with you and getting closer. The German Heinkel. His gun ports winking at you like little flashing lights, and you know he's firing at you. Then your instrument panel goes to pieces before your eyes. That's how you know you've been hit. You set your teeth and stop weaving and bore right in at the bomber ahead and start feeding it to him. Then you see the Nazi gunner try to stand up in his little cubbyhole as the plastic glass splinters all around him. And then he pitches down out of your sight. You got him. But now the German fighter is coming in from astern. Without a conscious effort on your part, you spiral down out of the formation trying to get away from the Heinkel. You keep hoping you won't have to jump. They love to shoot up parachutes. Then suddenly it's all right. Jeff is working on the Heinkel.
3: Thanks, Jeff. Get him for Parker.
1: And he does, firing in quick, short bursts. Following every move the German makes, he goes boring in on the Heinkel. Then it turns belly up like a fish, and you can see the white line of tracers pouring into its length. Then, slowly and sluggishly, it turns over on its back and falls into a spin. A flame from end to end.
3: Good work, Jeff. One for Parker.
2: Do I hear someone talking about me?
3: No, Parker. I thought you copped it.
2: Not me. I told you I had a date tonight.
4: Where were you on that last mix-up?
2: Oh, I was there. As a matter of fact, I polished off a Junkers. Someone had been thoughtful enough to shoot up the rear gunner for me.
4: Ronnie did that.
2: Good show, Ronnie.
3: Good show yourself.
1: You hope you don't sound like a dog in the manger. But you can't help wishing you had a Heinkel or a Junkers on your own scoreboard. Even a Messerschmitt 109. Everybody has 109s. Everybody but you, that is. All you get are assists. Mr. Parker shot down a Junkers 88 today. Brilliant assist by Mr. Ronald Twine.
4: Anyone know where we are?
2: Haven't the least idea. You, Ronnie?
3: Not I. Could be anywhere by now.
4: Lovely, boy. So helpful. I'll call in. Hello? Hello? Hello? Red leader to Strawberry Control. Where are we? Where are we? Hello, Strawberry Control. Hello. Where are we? Over.
5: 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Your home course will be Red 70. Is that understood? Over.
4: Red Leader here. You are understood. We are over, sugar, beer, beer. Our home course is Red 70. Off.
6: Well, then let's go, you lads. Let's go home or we'll be late for Sicily's party.

0: This is the party Parker was so anxious to get to. He's taken you along and Jeff, too. It's a fine party, as parties go, with death hanging overhead. There are pretty women everywhere. Bare shoulders in the candlelight. Soft voices. It's gay. You hardly notice the blackout drapes and the gas masks.
1: I'm so awfully glad to see you. Hello, aren't you dancing, Ronnie?
2: I'm terribly sorry. I never learnt to. An awkward fellow.
1: Well, have a good time.
2: Thank you.
1: There you are, Charles. I've been looking at you.
0: Have a good time. Of course. It's easy enough if you don't mind being shy. If you're satisfied just watching. You wish you could talk to women easily, gracefully, amusingly, like Jeff does, so that their laughter will tinkle out across a room like... like a little silver bell. Like her laughter. She's beautiful.
2: She's beautiful. Cicely's beautiful.
3: Is she?
2: Huh? What? Oh. Well, who are you?
3: Oh, it doesn't matter. You seem to be interested in Cicely.
2: I didn't realize I'd spoken aloud.
3: Ah, but you did. You very definitely did. You said, she's beautiful. Cicely's beautiful.
2: Did I?
3: Yes. But alas for your illusion. I happen to know that her hair is completely and utterly false. She bought it, every delightful strand of it, from an old gypsy woman who needed the money. She paid very little for it, too, I understand. A mere song.
2: I say, really?
3: Oh, quite. Yes, I believe the title of the song was Mother McCree or something very similar. The gypsy woman was fond of music, you see.
2: I see. You're pulling my leg.
3: Oh, not very hard. Just ever so little. Oh, look, please don't be angry, please.
2: I'm not. I just don't think you're very amusing.
3: And that, my dear Christine, should be a lesson to you. Goodbye, young man.
2: Goodbye.
0: She's gone now. Didn't take long to get rid of her. That's the way to do it. That's how to make friends. Let her start a conversation and then leap down her throat at the earliest opportunity. Idiot. She's beautiful, too. More than the other. Christine, she called herself.
2: Christine. Nice.
0: Talking to Jeff now, or rather, he's talking to her, motioning with his hands, showing her how he got his first heinkle, probably.
2: Wish I might get a heinkle.
0: Oh, yes. You wish you could get a heinkle. Or even a Messerschmitt 109. Everybody's had 109s. Everybody but you. We're back on that again, are we? Might almost make a song of it. Everyone has a 109, everyone but me.
4: Oh, here it is. I say, Ronnie, tell this dreadful woman how we got that heinkle today.
2: Jeff got it. I had very little to do with it, really.
4: You see, Chris? Oh, by the way, do you
2: know... Hello, Christine.
1: Hello, Ronnie.
2: You're making fun of me again.
1: You still haven't developed a sense of humor.
4: Am I intruding?
2: I'm sorry I was so stuffy.
1: I'm sorry I was so impertinent.
2: Nice party, isn't it?
4: Look here, Ronnie, I saw her first.
1: A lovely party. Trifle crowded, though, isn't it?
2: Yes. Isn't it, Jeff?
4: Oh, all right. I'll go quietly. But if I'm found dead with a gun in my hand, you'll know why, you two.
2: Nice fellow, Jeff.
1: Oh, Benny.
2: I'd ask you to dance, but...
1: Would you really?
2: But I don't know how, I'm afraid.
1: Oh.
2: My feet don't match or something.
1: I had an uncle once whose feet didn't match. He had a dreadful time.
2: I can imagine. Whatever became of the old duffer?
1: Well, he took up yogi at an advanced age and died in Capri of trying to cross his feet behind his head.
2: I like Capri.
1: Oh, yes. Very nice place, Capri.
2: The water's so blue.

0: Nothing like a blackout in the rain.
1: Yes, it makes the blackout so much blacker.
0: Nice party.
1: Yes, very nice. Too bad it had to rain, though.
0: Oh, no, I shouldn't have been able to stay on if it hadn't. Night raiders, you know.
1: Yes, I know. I've been through a couple of blitzes.
0: I'd hate to be a civilian.
1: Oh, so would I.
0: Aren't you?
1: No. These are my party clothes. Daytimes, I wear a uniform. Oh, perhaps you won't like me in uniform.
0: I like you even more, if that's possible. What kind of a uniform?
1: Wren. Mm-hmm. But never mind that. Tell me about your flying. What's it like up there at night, for instance? Can you see anything?
0: Not for the first half hour or so. And then you can see fairly well. It's surprising. Too bad we couldn't find a cab.
1: Oh, I don't mind. I like walking.
0: Of course, there's something...
1: You know, you talk a great deal, don't you?
0: Well,
1: yes, you do. Too much. Much, much too... Oh, that's better.
0: I think I'm in love with you. Do you mind?
1: No, but isn't it rather sudden? Oh, no, I sound mid-Victorian, don't I? This is so sudden.
0: You're nice, Christine.
1: And you're sweet. But don't change the subject. You were talking about being in love with me. Continue.
0: I shouldn't. It isn't fair.
1: Why not?
0: I might be killed any day.
1: Well, there's that, of course. Are you afraid?
0: Afraid of dying? No, there isn't time. You get into a fight and it's very impersonal. Like chess on a grand scale. You make a move, your opponent makes a move, and then one of you wins the game.
1: And the other loses.
0: That's right.
1: I wish we wouldn't talk like this. Whatever became of that gay, meaningless conversation we were having?
0: I said I loved you. Was that meaningless?
1: No. No, that really meant something. Well, here we are. This is my house.
0: Well, Christine...
1: Ronnie, let me say something.
0: Oh, please do.
1: It's not easy being in love in wartime. Everything changes so much. You have to be so quick and certain of things. There's no time for thinking. You have to catch at things as they go by. You have to be quick about it and unafraid.
0: Do you mean...
1: Well, what I'm trying to say is, Ronnie, that I'm so certain... So very certain about you and me.
0: Christine, I...
1: Oh, darling.

0: But it doesn't rain forever, and a few days later the weather clears off and you're back in the dispersal hut at the airdrome waiting for flying orders. And that's all right. You know that next time up you'll get an official. Next time up you're going to get a German all your own. You stand there at the open door of your locker, tearing off the pictures inside. All the American cinema stars you clipped from magazines. All the beautiful, anonymous girls from everywhere whose pictures are inside the door of your locker.
1: Hello, what's this? Breaking up your collection, Rodney?
2: Ah, may I have that one? Haven't seen a tiger skin rug in years.
3: Rotten joke. See the paste anywhere?
2: Yeah, here you are. What's this? Putting up a picture of... Well, I'll be. Christine.
3: Yes. We're engaged, Jeff. Going to be married my next leave.
2: No.
3: Uh-huh. Quite.
2: Oh, wonderful. Oh, you lucky dog, you. Well, I can't understand what she sees in you. You know, my heart's positively smashed and my life completely devastated, but I think it's first rate. Absolutely first rate. I tell you, my boy...
4: Boston 11, red section. Scramble.
2: There it is. Parker! Get Parker, somebody! Come on, Ronnie, come on. Right.
0: And then you're running across the drone to where your planes are already warming up. It's business now.
2: Did you sign the 700 sheet, Ronnie?
3: Yes, I did.
2: Fine. Better set your gun sights for about 40-foot wingspread.
3: Mr. Schmitz?
2: Probably. See you later.
3: Righto. Give me a leg up, Tinky.
5: Right, John, Mr. Schwein. She's all up and ready, sir.
3: Good enough. Got the sheet?
5: Right here, sir.
3: Received a mechanic one aircraft in good condition. There you are.
5: Good luck, Mr. Twine.
3: Don't worry. Today's my day. Stand clear.
0: Now you'll look over and see Parker just settling down in his cockpit. Up ahead, Jeff is watching. You give him a thumbs up, and he waggles his tail fin. Take off. Feathering on the propeller and open up the throttle, keeping in a tight vic with Parker and Jeff, taking off in formation. Then, as the ground drops away, you hear Jeff on the radio telephone.
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0: 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And you take a few deep breaths of oxygen. They're still going up. 13,000 now. The air is clear and blue.
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6: 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Formation is line astern. Parker will play rear end Charlie. Understood?
3: Understood, Skipper.
0: You're still going up. You lean forward quickly and adjust the oxygen indicator to 20,000 feet. You're a little dizzy from the fast climb and the oxygen, but everything's okay. Motor sounds fine. Mixture's a little too rich, perhaps, and you adjust the carburetor intake carefully.
6: Red 2 and 3 from Red 1. Echelon red.
0: You spread out to the left and above Jeff, flying in a stepped-up formation now. So far, so good. All you need now is a target. Keep listening for the direction.
7: 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Chestnut Control here. At Angels 1-5. Lord Bandit.
0: An enemy bomber at 15,000 feet. That's what you've been waiting for. Quickly, you reset your gun sights to the wingspread of a bomber. Then you switch your gun button to the fire position.
6: Red 2 and 3 from Red 1. Let me know if you see anything.
0: Your eyes start that shifting circle. It's become a habit now. You look down on one side, then up. Down ahead, then up. Down on the other side, then up.
8: Tally-ho! Red 1 from Red 2, below, on the right.
0: There he is, all right. A Junkers 88 from the look of him. Must have lost his formation, you think, to yourself, as you peel over behind Jeff's diving plane. Junkers don't travel alone.
6: Tally-ho! Meat on the table!
8: Must have lost his formation, eh, Skipper?
6: Yes, so. You still with us, Parker?
9: I'll pick up the pieces.
6: Ah, there won't be any. Let's go.
0: Go in from the side, you're thinking. Go in from the side. There's no armor there in the Yokers. But the pilot has seen you. He's turning to face you now so his gun turrets can go into action. You center your gun sights on his forward blister, and he gets larger and larger in the circles. Now you see his machine gun winking at you in little bursts of flame. Too far. 300 yards now. Jeff is firing into him as he roars past. Then it's your turn, and you bring up your nose a little and let him have it. Then you're zooming up and over to come in from the rear behind Jeff. It's too fast the other way. You can see Parker right behind you in the rear vision mirror. And then Jeff goes in from the side, and you see his traces getting home. Then he's gone, and it's your turn again. You can see the turret gunner swiveling around from following Jeff to try to get a line on you. Then your thumb presses down on the gun button. Then you're by again, and you wheel up and over for another run. But it isn't necessary. He's done for. His nose drops down in a sickening lurch, and his motors are trailing smoke. The incendiaries have hit home. Now little shapes are dropping out of the bomber's hatches, scrambling wildly in the air. Then, as their parachutes open, the bomber plunges past the Germans and goes down out of sight in the clouds. You got him. Number one for Ronald Twine.
6: Good show, Ronnie.
9: Couldn't have done better myself.
0: Number one. You snap up and over in a tight barrel roll. The victory roll. And then, a sudden thought is in your mind.
3: Red 2 here. I say, Skipper, do you suppose that'll be confirmed? Will they see it come down?
6: I don't see how they can miss. I'll call in. Hello, Chester Control. Red Leader here. Watch for falling bandit. Watch for falling bandit. Over.
7: Hello, Red Leader. Bandit crashed nearby. Bandit crashed nearby. I see, try and get them a little farther from home next time, will you?

0: me going to be called up again? You got any idea?
1: Oh, I say, look here, beans again. Beans and tea. Oh, put.
2: And the beans are always too hot and the tea's too cold.
1: Yes.
2: Well, fill up, my lad. We'll be off on another flap before long, or I miss my guess. This weather's too good for Jerry to stay away, you know.
3: It's late afternoon now. One more flap and you'll be through for the day. You'll be seeing Christine. The name fills your mind and your heart.
4: Christine.
2: Listen to the boy. He's talking to himself now.
1: Oh, love is a dreadful thing. But still, it's better than beans and tea.
3: Look around the dispersal hut briefly. Looking at all the faces. Wondering how they feel about waiting for the loudspeaker to pop off. Wondering if they've ever been in love. If they're in love now.
5: Stand by.
3: There it is. All the faces are still now. Some of the men stand there with a fork full of beans poised halfway to their mouths. Jeff has his mouth open to take a swallow of tea. It stays open.
5: Squadron 11, blue and red sections. Squadron 14, black and white sections. Scramble.
3: A big one this time. 12 planes in the air at once, and more coming from other airdromes, probably. A big flap, all right. And suddenly you're cold inside. All the while you're getting ready to take off, while you're putting on your chute and buttoning up your flying suit, while you're checking your instruments and giving Jeff the go-ahead, you're thinking, maybe this is the last one for me. And you feel it as strongly as you've always felt before that you'd come back. This time you have a feeling that you won't come back. 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
5: 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Look, look, look.
3: You're watching for the enemy now. Should be around here somewhere. You're still climbing. 20,000 now. You set the gun button on firing position. You wonder briefly if somewhere nearby the enemy's doing the same thing.
5: Tally-ho!
3: There they are. 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
5: Hello, Chester Control. 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Going in. Off.
3: Now Jeff heels over and the two sections spar off one at a time and follow him.
5: Get the front one. Going down.
3: All you can do is try to break up the formation. Make them turn around and go home. So you dive at full power, weaving slightly. And then you pick out your target and go for them. It's darker now and you can see the traces very plainly. Searching for you. Then you're in range and you press the button. Automatically, you pull back on the stick to climb up for another run. And the pressure of the pullout forces you down into your seat until your tongue is hanging out. All around you, the sky is filled with groups of planes fighting like angry bees. You've broken up the formation. Suddenly, the rudder bar is vibrating beneath your feet. A Messerschmitt on your tail. Machine gun bullets eating away at your fuselage. And you loop up and over and down again till he stays with you all the way. Now you're weaving desperately, snapping over at the end of each arc, trying to shake him off, but he sticks. You think of Christine. This is the day she waits. You're falling now. You're falling.
7: Red leader from Red 2. I'm going down now, Jeff. So long.
3: The plane doesn't answer the stick. You reach up to pull back the hatch combing so you can bail out. The hatch is jammed, and for a brief second, your mouth and throat are choked with panic. Your hands fumble desperately and aimlessly with the instruments. Altitude is 12,000 now. 11,000. You try the rudder bar. Nothing happens. 10,000 now and picking up speed. The wind is shrieking in the open gun ports. 9,000. And then you start jamming the stick back and forth, trying to break it loose from whatever is holding it. It moves a little. Altitude 8,000 now. Desperately, it strains backward on the stick. One last try. 7,000. It's coming. Your airspeed is dropping off. The nose is coming up. More. More. More. You're pulling out now. And the force is pushing it down into your seat until your stomach aches. Your chin hangs down into the sheepskin strap. And a river of black water seems to flow across your eyeballs. And you open your mouth and scream to get rid of the pressure. And it's all right now. The plane is answering the controls again. The motor is running hot and you drag to the left, but it's good enough to get home in. Home.
8: Hello. Chestnut Control. Hello. Chestnut Control. This is Red 2. May I come in and land? May I come in and land? Over, please.
9: Hello, Red 2. Chestnut Control here. Yes, you may come in and land. Yes, you may come in and land. Come ahead.
3: Oh. You're going home. And suddenly there's a picture in your mind. A picture of men and women going home all over England. Going home past bombed houses and burned churches. Their faces resolute, determined that England one day will pay her Nazi tormentor in full. This is why you are flying. This is why you are fighting. You, the pilots of the RAF, are England's last line of defense and her first line of attack.

The Man Behind the Gun is presented each week at this time for the purpose of telling you how your boys and their comrades in arms in the fighting forces of the United Nations are waging our war against Axis aggression.

Man Behind the Gun is written by Ranald MacDougall. Jackson Beck is the narrator. The original music is composed and conducted by Nathan Van Cleve. The production is directed by William N. Robeson for the Columbia Broadcasting System.

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0: Once upon a time there was an engineer.
1: Choo-choo Charlie was his name, we hear.
0: He had an engine and he sure had fun. 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
2: 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Charlie says, really ring the bell. 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Don't know any other candy that I love so well.
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0: The Chicago Motor Club presents The Wayside Theater. Good evening, ladies and gentlemen. 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
1: Does the breakfast appear to be satisfactory, madam?
2: Yes, Benson. You may tell the master it's ready.
1: I think I hear him coming, madam.
3: Oh, good morning, my dear. Good morning. Good morning, Benson.
1: Good morning, Mr. Blackburn.
3: Well, what have we for breakfast this morning?
1: Diet number 89, sir. For cool, crisp day.
3: Well, well, that's fine, fine. Looks mighty healthy, too.
1: It is, sir. Will that be all, madam?
2: Yes, you may go, Benson.
1: Very good, madam.
3: Well, get started, Ella. I'm hungry.
2: Oh, yes, dear. Now, here's your juice and your raw carrot.
3: Mm-hmm.
2: And we've got something very special this morning. A bowl of fresh parsley.
3: Good for me, huh?
2: Oh, of course, John. Oh, you look so wonderful since you've been on your diet. Eating correctly has made a new man of you.
3: Oh, sure, sure. I tell you, Ella, I feel just great. Such energy. When you started going to those diet classes, you certainly changed our lives.
2: Yes, John. We're dedicated to health now, aren't we?
3: I'll say we are. And do you remember the way we used to eat?
2: Yes. Oh,
3: it was terrible. And don't know how I ever did any work at the office. Oh, pour me a glass of water, please.
2: No, not till you're finished, dear. Mustn't mix things.
3: Oh, yes, I mixed extra work for my stomach, doesn't it?
2: Yes.
3: Speaking of the office reminds me, the head of my bookkeeping department is leaving.
2: Oh, dear. Have you got someone else?
3: Well, I'll tell you. I'm thinking of promoting young Herbert Davis.
2: Herbert Davis?
3: Mm-hmm.
2: Oh, yes. He's the one that got married 3 months ago.
3: Yes. Good man, too. I intend to push him right up.
2: Now, are you sure that he has a happy home, John? Now, have you met his wife?
3: No. I suppose I should.
2: By all means, John. A wife is so important. Now, look at me. A wife can help or hinder a man in his work even just find the way she feeds him.
4: Now, Herbert, eat another pancake.
5: But, Amy, I've had sufficient.
4: No, dear, you've got to eat. Here's 3 more. And there. Syrup and butter. And, darling, whatever is the matter, you've hardly touched your fried potatoes.
5: Amy, my dear, I'm gaining weight.
4: Of course you are, dear. I want you to. I'll bet you were never fed like this before I married you.
5: No. No, I wasn't, Amy.
4: And Mother always says, you've got to feed a man to keep him happy.
5: Well, Amy, I'm sorry, but I really don't think I can eat anymore. We had such a big dinner last night. The cream chicken, those fritters, and the cake you baked.
4: Now, darling, you have to keep up your strength.
5: But, Amy, I'm a bookkeeper. I sit all day at the office.
4: Oh, but, darling, you use your brain counting up all those figures. You've just got to eat so you can do your work well.

0: 18, 12 is 30. 6 is 36. Oh, dear me, 4 cents off. Why am I sleeping? It's only 10 o'clock. I've just got to wake up. Oh, if I could just find that 4 cents.
1: Did you tell Herbert that I want to see him, Miss Ellis?
2: I rang his phone a few minutes ago, Mr. Blackburn, but he didn't answer. Shall I try him again?
1: No, never mind. I'll go see him myself. If anyone wants to see me, say I'm in conference.
2: Yes, Mr. Blackburn.
1: Well, Herbert, my boy. Herbert!
0: Is it time to get up, Amy?
1: Time to get up? Herbert, what's the meaning of this?
0: Oh, Mr. Blackburn, I'm sorry. I must have dozed off.
1: Very idea. An employee of mine sleeping in the middle of the morning.
0: Yes, I realize it's a very serious matter, Mr. Blackburn. I don't know how it could have happened. All of a sudden, my head felt heavy.
1: Are you sick?
0: No.
1: Something must be the matter. You look sluggish. Maybe you aren't eating right.
0: Oh, I eat very well.
1: Ah, that's it. Some people eat too much.
0: Yes, they do, don't they?
1: Stop themselves. Now look at me. I'm wide awake. You know what I had for breakfast? A carrot and a bowl of parsley.
0: Yes, I know how highly you think of the rudimentary foods, sir.
1: Well, I want to impress on you, Herbert. Vitamins are important to a man's life.
0: Yes, sir, I know, but this matter of my going to sleep, Mr. Blackburn, it won't happen again.
1: No, I kind of suppose it will. This is the first time I've had anything to complain about, so I'll just forget it,
0: Oh, thank you very much, Mr. Blackburn.
1: Now then, what I came in here for. Herbert, you may be in line for promotion.
0: Oh, you mean promotion up?
1: Of course up. Brown's leaving, and I'm thinking of giving you his job.
0: Oh, that's wonderful.
1: And as long as I'm thinking about pushing you ahead, Herbert, I thought we might as well get better acquainted.
0: Why, yes.
1: What I mean is, I'd like to visit your little home sometime soon, and bring my wife.
0: Well, Amy and I would be honored, Mr. Blackburn. Why, possibly tonight, if I were just to telephone
1: you. Oh, sure, we're free tonight. Go ahead, call up the little lady.
0: All right. Give me Dresden 0141, please. Would about 8:30 be all right, Mr. Blackburn?
1: Oh, sure, that's fine.
0: Yeah. Hello, Amy. This is Herbert. Mr. Blackburn has something he wants to talk over with me, and he thought perhaps he and Mr. Blackburn, Mrs. Blackburn, could come out this evening. Yes, about 8:30. Well, no, I don't think they could come any earlier, Amy. But Mr. Blackburn's very busy, Amy. He wouldn't have time to talk to you now.
1: Yeah, what's that? She wants to talk to me? Well, here, let me have that phone, Herbert. Hello, Mrs. Davis. Oh, yes, of course I've got time. What's that? Sure, of course we'd like to come to dinner.
0: But...
1: What's that, Herbert?
0: Nothing.
1: Yes, we'll be there, Mrs. Davis. Now, don't go to any trouble, though. Mrs. Blackburn and I are just simple people. You give us some plain raw vegetables and an apple apiece, and we'll be happy. Yes, goodbye, Mrs. Davis. Herbert, she's going out right now to the store. Says she knows just the sort of a dinner we'll like.
3: There you are, Mrs. Davis. 5 pounds of white potatoes and 4 pounds of sweet potatoes. Anything else?
4: Oh, my, yes. I want lots of things today. Let me check my list. Flour, baking powder, potatoes, 2 kinds. Oh, I've hardly started.
3: Special dinner tonight?
4: Oh, I should say. You know, Herbert, that's my husband. Well, his boss and wife are coming, and I think it may have something to do with Herbert's being promoted.
3: You don't mean it. That's fine.
4: And I talked to Mr. Blackburn on the phone. Mr. Blackburn's the boss, and he sounds so nice and such a funny man. Said all he wanted for dinner was raw vegetables and an apple.
3: Well, that's good. Some of these big shots like to kid, all right.
4: Oh, but he didn't fool me for a minute, because I know how men like to eat.
3: Sure. Way to a man's heart through his stomach, as the fella said.
4: That's right. And I'm going to see that the boss is pleased. I'm going to cook the biggest dinner we've ever had.
5: Have you ever been in a room full of people when suddenly you're called to the telephone? No matter how hard everyone tries not to overhear what you're saying, the conversation sags in the middle and every word is heard all over the room. Well, tonight, we're presenting two telephone conversations, and you needn't feel embarrassed about eavesdropping, because the Chicago Motor Club wants you to hear every word.
6: Hello. Hello, dear. This is Tom. Yes, yes, I know I'm 2 hours late, but I've been trying to scrape up enough bail to get out of here. Bail, not jail. Well, not yet, anyway. No, don't get excited. I've been picked up by a traffic policeman. Of course I didn't do it on purpose. But I need $50 and quick. How long will it take you to get down here? What? The boss is already there for dinner? Well, I'm here and I want to be there, so hurry.
5: All that time and trouble and inconvenience when he might just as well have been like the Chicago Motor Club member we'll listen to now.
1: Hello? Hello, dear. I'll be a few minutes late. I'm sorry, but I was picked up by a traffic policeman. I had to go to the police station. My Chicago Motor Club membership card took care of my bond, and I'll be on my way again in 2 minutes.
5: That Chicago Motor Club membership card is a worldwide bail bond, friends. Good for any amount up to $500. It's the club's offer to guarantee a member's appearance in court later on. Chicago Motor Club members are the most careful drivers in the world because the club constantly stresses the importance of safety and protection for motorists and pedestrians alike. But even the most careful driver might break a minor traffic rule, and that valuable little membership card saves time, trouble, and inconvenience. The member merely displays his card and goes right on his way, driving more carefully, you may be sure. The club's free booklet explains all about it, and we're going to see that you ask for it this evening. Between acts 2 and 3 of tonight's play, we'll have a musical intermission instead of our regular announcement. You'll have ample time to write the club or call Franklin 1818 and ask for that interesting free booklet entitled Spend Less to Own and Drive Your Car.

0: Oh, my goodness, they're here, and I haven't changed my dress. Well, everything else is ready.
1: I'm coming.
2: Hello, Amy. Oh. Mr. Blackburn let me off a little early.
0: Oh, I was afraid they'd come early, too.
2: No, they'll be here in half an hour.
0: Oh, that's fine, then. Oh, I'm so excited, Herbert. And I've got the most wonderful dinner I've been cooking all afternoon.
2: But, Amy, Mr. Blackburn said he didn't want
0: much. Now, Herbert, you didn't go and believe that. Come on into the kitchen. I'll show you what...
2: Amy, what's that I smell?
0: Oh, it might be anything. Sweet potato pie, or black walnut cake, or the stuffing in the roast pork.
2: But, Amy...
0: Look, Herbert, cheese dumplings. They'll melt in Mr. Blackburn's mouth.
2: But, Amy, Mr. and Mrs. Blackburn don't like heavy food.
0: Herbert Davis, you know my dumplings are always as light as air.
2: Oh, yes, of course, my dear, but you never should have cooked all these rich things. Why, the kitchen is literally piled up with food.
0: Naturally, I've been working all afternoon just so your boss would be happy.
2: But he won't be. I've been trying to tell you. He and his wife eat only vitamins and greens and simple things.
0: Well, then they'll appreciate a good square meal, dear.
2: Amy, now, please. Now, listen to me, darling. Mr. Blackburn's thinking of giving me a promotion. Up. You just can't put this orgy on the table.
0: Orgy? Oh, Herbert, you've never spoken to me like this before.
2: Oh, please, Amy, don't cry now. We haven't time. I'll tell you. I'll help you. We'll get something else ready.
0: Something else?
2: Yes, we'll grate up a cabbage or something.
0: A cabbage? Oh.
2: Why, yes. A cabbage would be very nice, and I can run out and get some grapes to go with it.
0: Oh. Herbert Davis, if you think you're going to put any such things on my table...
2: Amy, I'm very nervous. Now, let's not argue.
0: Argue? I'm not arguing. I just won't have it, that's all. I won't have it.
2: Amy... We've been married 3 months now, and I suppose there comes a time in every man's life when he must put his foot down. Now, I am the master of this household, and for dinner, we're going to have cabbage and grapes.
0: All right, then have it. But I won't be here to see it.
2: Amy, where are you going?
0: Out.
2: But you can't do that. What will Mr. Blackburn think?
0: I don't care what he thinks. Stop following me around, Herbert.
2: Amy, take your hat off.
0: No. And you've only yourself to thank. It's all your fault being so unreasonable. I cook a beautiful dinner.
2: I'm not denying that you're an excellent cook, Amy, but, well, I have been meaning to tell you, I haven't felt really well since we got married.
0: What?
2: No. You stuffed me and stuffed me like a... Well, I don't like to say this, but like a pig. Every time I get up from the table, I feel as though I'm ready for market.
0: Ready for market? Well, I've heard enough. I've done everything to make you happy, and now you turn on me like this.
2: I'm not turning on you, Amy. It's my stomach. Oh, what are you getting that suitcase out for?
0: I'm leaving you, and not just for an hour, Herbert. For good. I'm going home to Mother.
2: Amy, please.
0: I'll just take the few things I brought with me, Herbert. Nothing that you gave me.
2: But what'll I tell Mr. and Mrs. Blackburn?
0: Tell them not to come. I don't care.
2: Oh, dear. Yes, I suppose I... could do that. Oh, there. Hello. Is this Mr. Blackburn's residence? Or may I speak to him? Oh, dear. He's already gone? Oh, my.
0: Well, did you get them?
2: Yes. No. They're on their way. They'll be here in a few minutes. Oh, Amy, you can't leave me.
0: I can, and I'm going to.
2: But don't you see, Amy, Mr. Blackburn is a great believer in the happy home. I can't tell him we've been quarreling, that I haven't any wife.
0: You'll have to tell him sooner or later, Herbert, because from now on you haven't. I'm going, and I'm not coming back.
2: Oh, dear.
3: Yes. Where is the little lady?
2: She's...
3: What's the matter, Herbert?
2: Well, something terrible has happened, Mr. Blackburn.
3: Huh?
2: Amy is... She's ill.
4: Oh, that's a shame.
2: Yes, and it all happened so suddenly. She had dinner started, but now we'll have to go out somewhere.
4: Oh, but should we leave her? Now, maybe I can do something.
2: Oh, no, there wouldn't be anything.
4: Maybe the poor dear hasn't been eating right.
3: Probably too much starch.
4: Yes. Now, is this the bedroom?
2: No, please, Mrs. Blackburn.
4: Why, Mr. Davis? Why, there's nobody in here.
3: What?
2: Oh, no. No, you see, Amy. I had to send her to the hospital.
3: Why, that's awful. Well, shouldn't you be with her? Oh, come along. We'll take you right over there.
2: No, that won't be necessary. The doctor says it's really nothing serious.
3: Oh, dear. Someone at the door.
0: Herbert, I forgot my cookbook.
2: But, Amy... Oh, dear.
0: Herbert, it's a cookbook Mother gave me, and I've got to have it.
3: Who's this?
2: Oh, it's just... Well...
3: Herbert, will you answer me? Who is this woman?
2: Well, it's... Mr. Blackburn, I might as well tell you. It's my wife.
3: What? But she isn't ill.
2: No, she isn't. You see, we quarreled, Mr. Blackburn. She's leaving me, and I had to tell you something.
4: Well, of all things, he lied to us, John.
3: Better? Let me do the talking. Herbert, I came here intending to give you a promotion.
2: Yes, sir, but I don't expect I'll get it now.
3: Not only that, you're fired.
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0: Well, Mr. Blackburn, if I'm fired, I suppose I'm discharged. But if you just let me explain...
1: No, I don't want to hear another word out of you, Herbert. I said you were through and I meant it. Where to put my hat?
2: John, you mustn't get so excited.
1: Well, who wouldn't get excited?
2: Well, it's bad for your digestion.
1: My digestion? That's good. Do you realize I haven't had anything to eat?
2: Well, of course, dear. You're hungry.
3: Well, I'm sorry we haven't mowed the lawn lately. Herbert's been telling me how you go in for greens.
0: Oh, Amy, please.
1: Making fun of me behind my back, will you?
0: No, no, Amy doesn't understand.
1: I say she doesn't. Young woman, I eat what's good for me.
2: Oh, dear, if you only had a stick of celery or a raw carrot, it would quiet his nerves.
1: Well, that's what I need.
0: Amy, have we any?
3: Yes, in the icebox.
0: Well, shall I get you a raw carrot, Mr. Black?
1: No, no, don't need any help from you.
2: Now, John, it'll do you good. Here, this must be the kitchen. Oh, my, John! Just look.
1: Yeah? What? Pies, cakes.
2: Oh.
1: What is all this?
3: It was to have been your dinner, Mr. Blackburn.
1: My dinner? Why, I wouldn't eat such food. But look at her. Dumplings. And pork roast.
2: With stuffing, John.
1: Oh, it's awful.
2: Yes, no wonder a man who eats like this doesn't have a happy home. He'd never be a success in life.
0: You see, Amy... They wouldn't have liked your dinner.
3: Well, anyway, here's my cookbook, and I'm leaving.
0: Now, Amy, wait now, just a minute.
3: Let go of me, Herbert. I'm going.
0: But, Amy, you can't go now. I've lost everything else.
3: I'm sorry I spoiled your story, Herbert.
0: I'm not thinking of that. I realize now that nothing matters except you.
3: No, Herbert, you've hurt me too deeply.
0: But, Amy, please.
1: There they go quarreling again. Etta, find me that carrot.
2: Yes, dear. Well, here it is. Here.
1: Yeah, thanks. You know what, there's enough roast here to feed an army.
2: Yeah.
1: It's disgusting. Mm. There, look at the juice oozing out from between the meat and the stuffing. Mm. Thick brown color.
2: Mm.
1: Sugar, Retta, sugar. That's fattening.
2: Yes, dear, but it isn't sugar.
1: But of course it is.
2: It's nothing of the kind. That brown color is made by adding Worcestershire sauce.
1: And now I guess I ought to know what that is. My mother always flavored her meats with the brown sugar and vinegar.
2: But this is like my mother's, John, Worcestershire. You can smell it.
1: Well, I... Give me that knife, Anna. Get a little of this crusty part. Yeah, that's just like candy. Tastes like candy, too. Try a piece.
2: And, John, be careful with that knife. Well, shall I take it in my finger?
1: Yes, of course, taste it. Brown sugar.
2: No, John, what's sugar?
1: We'll decide this. Where's that wife of Herbert's? Herbert! Herbert! Mrs. Davis!
2: No, she's gone.
0: Yes, Mr. Blackburn, my wife is leaving. Nothing I can say.
1: Wait. Don't go out of that door, Mrs. Davis. Come here a minute.
0: Why, Amy, they're eating your roast.
4: What? Oh, Mr. Blackburn, are you enjoying it? Can I get you a plate?
1: No. I want to settle an argument. Did you put brown sugar in this roast?
4: Why, yes.
1: Yeah, see, Etta?
4: Brown sugar and vinegar and Worcestershire sauce. Mm-hmm. See, John, I said I could smell it.
1: Well, it seems we're both right now.
4: Of course you are. It's pretty hard to tell what's in things by just looking at them, Mr. Blackburn. Mm-hmm. Now, you take these cheese dumplings. You'd never guess there was cheese in them until you tasted them. Try one.
0: But, Amy, Mr. Blackburn...
1: No, wait. Yep, it's cheese all right.
4: And you take this cake here. You'd never think it was full of black walnuts.
1: Walnuts, eh?
4: Yes. See?
1: Mm-hmm.
4: There. Taste that, Mr. Blackburn.
0: Mr. Blackburn, if you're not going to eat that raw carrot you're holding, why, I'd like it very much.
1: Hmm? Oh, sure. Take it, my boy. Take it. Mrs. Davis, sir, what sort of pie is this?
2: John, don't touch that pie. Now, whatever's come over you? You've been tasting all those rich things.
1: Yes, so I have. By George, they taste good to me, too.
0: Why, Mr. Blackburn, and after all you've said...
1: Yes, I know, but seeing this food and smelling it, it's made me realize I've been craving it for months.
2: What?
1: Yes. I'm sick and tired of eating rabbit food, Etta. I'm fed up on being starved to death.
2: Why, John, and to think you'd turn on me like
1: I'm not
2: this.
1: Turning on you, Etta.
4: Oh, yes, I'm afraid you are, Mr. Blackburn. Herbert turned on me, too.
0: No, I didn't, Amy. It's just that I'm tired of eating too much. That's what we quarreled over, Mr. Blackburn.
1: Oh, so that was the trouble, huh?
2: My dear, were you really feeding him like this every day?
4: Well, it's all good food.
1: I'll say it is, Mrs. Davis.
2: John, that's your third piece of cake.
1: Yeah.
0: Yes, it's really very rich, Mr. Blackburn.
1: Well, what of it?
2: John, if you eat one more mouthful...
1: Mm-hmm.
2: There you did. Now I'm going to leave.
4: Oh, dear. I suppose I may as well go, too.
0: But, Amy...
1: No, stop this nonsense. You know what? Women are funny, Herbert. A man's got to tell them off once in a while.
2: John, I'll have you know.
1: Sit down, Etta. Right. See, Herbert, got to take a firm hand.
0: Yes. Sit down, Amy.
4: No, Herbert, I...
0: Sit down. She did.
1: That's the stuff, Herbert. That's the stuff.
0: Amy, listen to me.
4: Please don't look at me like that, Herbert. I thought I was doing right, serving you all those rich things.
2: My dear, it looks as though we've both been wrong. I tell you, if you'll loan me your cookbook, I'll give you my book on diet.
4: Well, that'll be fine.
0: Amy, what's the matter? You're so white. She's going to faint.
4: No, I'm not, Herbert. It's just that... Well, I guess I'm hungry.
0: Why, of course you are, poor darling. Here, have a bite of my carrot.
4: Thank you, Herbert.
5: You know, John, I'm beginning to... That cake does look rather nice.
1: Go ahead, take a piece.
2: You and I haven't had so much fun in 20 years. Such a cozy little home.
0: Yeah, but we may have to sell it now that I'm out of work.
2: Oh, nonsense. Herbert isn't fired anymore, is he, John?
1: No, of course not. Starting tomorrow, you're head of the bookkeeping department. That is, if you've still got a wife and a happy home.
0: Oh, well, then it's kind of up to you, Amy.
4: I'm not going to leave you, Herbert. And from now on, you're going to have a happy home.
0: Amy, darling.
4: Yes, you know what Mama said. Feed a man to keep him happy. Well, I'm not going to anymore.
0: But, Amy, we've got to eat something.
4: But I've got a new slogan now, darling. The way to a man's heart may be through his stomach, but you've got to watch the traffic lights.
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0: In the cast of tonight's play, you heard our popular stars, Olin Soule in the part of Herbert, and Patricia Dunlap playing Amy. They were supported by Ethel Owen, Bill Boucher, and Herb Butterfield. Heard on tonight's program were the musical selections Let's Have Another Cup of Coffee from Face the Music, This Can't Be Love from Boys from Syracuse, Following the Sun Around, and If You're in Love, You'll Waltz from Rio Rita. 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
2: I mean to secure them for myself.
3: How?
2: By controlling the men.
3: But how, Aunt Harriet?
2: How do you make Mr. Frederick do something you want?
3: I tell him that I want him to.
2: My dear, there are certain things men can't be told, particularly romantic men.
3: But if he finds out that you want to control him...
2: Well, that can't be proved, can it?
3: Oh.
2: You think I'm a very sordid woman?
3: No, Aunt Harriet, I just don't think it's quite honest.
2: It's so very much safer, dear. Yes, Mrs. Harris.
4: After a while, Miss Gregg, I thought the young lady had gone upstairs.
2: No, but she's going now. Ethel, I want you to lie down and rest for an hour or two. You'll feel so much better. I'll call you for dinner.
3: Oh, I can't eat any dinner, Aunt Harriet. I'm so worried.
2: Yes, I know, dear. It's very trying. But worrying can't help me. But go on up now. Stay down the hall and to the right.
3: All right, Aunt Harriet.
2: What was it, Mrs. Harold?
4: I won't tell you, Miss Craig. The cook left on Thursday. She just went away and didn't come back.
2: Did she get her wages?
4: Yes, ma'am. I'd already paid her until Tuesday. I called the agency to send somebody out, but Miss Hewlett said she wanted to see you first. She says she sent so many, she wants to find out what's the matter before she sends any more.
2: Well, she ought to have a few of them cooked for her. She'd know what was the matter. Mrs. Harold, those roses on the piano, where did they come from?
4: Oh, why, that Miss Frazier across the street. She brought them over for your aunt.
2: Well, we'll take them out of here. The petals will be all over the room.
4: Yes, ma'am. Well, I put them, ma'am.
2: Well, I don't care where you put them, but I don't want to be picking petals up every 2 minutes.
4: Well, maybe your aunt would like them in her room.
2: You can ask her. She up there now?
4: Yes, ma'am. Miss Frazier's showing her something about a pattern she's working on.
2: Do you mean to tell me, Mrs. Harold, that Mrs. Frazier is upstairs?
4: Yes, ma'am.
2: Well, how did she get up there?
4: Well, I'm sure I don't know, Miss Gregg, unless Miss Austin asked her up.
2: All right. Were there any letters or messages while I was away?
4: There was a gentleman called Mr. Craig about 8 o'clock last night, but he'd gone out, so I'd give him the number Mr. Craig said he could be reached at.
2: Who was the gentleman? Did you get his name?
4: Yes, ma'am. He said his name was Burkmeyer.
2: Do you know if he got Mr. Craig all right?
4: Yes, ma'am, he did. I told Mr. Craig this morning about him calling. He said it was all right. He talked to him last night. Then he called this afternoon about 4:30.
2: Mr. Burkmeyer did?
4: Yes, ma'am. He said for Mr. Craig to get in touch with him as soon as he come in.
2: Would you remember the phone number, Mrs. Harold, or the one Mr. Craig gave you?
4: Oh, yes. I wrote it down here. Oh, here it is. It was 113-100.
2: All right, Miss Harold. Oh, and will you get another ball that belongs down here?

Information? Could you give me the address of the telephone number, Levering 3100? Oh, you can't. All right, it isn't important, thank you.

0: married. Why didn't you wire me? I'd have met you.
1: Well, I never thought of it, Walter, to tell you the truth. I just got in. Oh, here, dear, don't put your hat on the chair.
0: How is Estelle?
1: Well, I couldn't see there was anything wrong with her more than usual.
0: Good. Well, am I glad to have you back again.
1: Oh, oh Walter, stop it. Don't you're breaking my bone.
0: Oh.
1: It's better. Oh, look, you've dropped your newspaper in this room to sight. Your aunt's company will be scandalized.
0: Hattie Austin has company? Who is it?
1: Mrs. Frazier from across the street. She's upstairs, I'm told.
0: Oh, the lady with all the rose bushes in her yard. They certainly are beautiful, aren't they?
1: You might not think so if you had to sweep the petals up from the lawn.
0: So I wonder if she wouldn't bring a few of those roses over here once in a while for Auntie Austin.
1: Well, I guess she knows if we wanted roses, we'd plant some. Walter, you'd better be out of the way before she comes down. She's always trying to make conversation.
0: I've talked to her a couple of times on my way home.
1: You mean she's talked to you?
0: No, she was out there fixing the rose bushes when I came by.
1: Of course, that's where she always is. It facilitates the approach.
0: What?
1: Oh, well, Walter, don't lean against the piano. You'll scratch it.
0: My coat won't
1: well,
0: scratch it.
1: Well, there might be something in your pocket that will. Now, go on now before she comes down.
0: You know, I think you're getting jealous of me, Harriet.
1: Not at all, dear boy. I'm simply suspicious of rich, middle-aged divorcees who specialize in wayside roses.
0: Mrs. Frazier isn't a divorcee. Her husband was killed in an automobile accident. She told me about it.
1: You're a very guileless young man, Walter.
0: Now, what do you mean by that?
1: Nothing. I just wish you'd use your eyes. By the way, whose phone number is Levering 3100?
0: Fergus Passmore's. Why?
1: Just wondering. Mrs. Howell told me that you went out last night and gave her that number.
0: Yes, Fergus asked me over there to play a little poker.
1: Mrs. Howell said that Billy Burkmeyer called you. What did he want?
0: Well, Fergus told me to get a hold of Billy and bring him over, too. But he called me after I'd left here to say he couldn't make it. He finally called me at Passmore's.
1: Well, I hope you're not getting into card playing again.
0: I never gave up card playing.
1: Well, you haven't played in a year.
0: Well, everybody knows you don't play, so they don't ask me. I happened to mention to Fergus that you were out of town.
1: Was his wife there?
0: Mm-hmm. For a while. Then she went out somewhere.
1: Mm. I bet that's why Fergus asked you.
0: Huh?
1: He was so insanely jealous of her.
0: Well, I'm sure he was never jealous of me.
1: Jealous of everybody. And I bet that's why Billy Burkmeyer dodged it. I bet that's what he called to tell you.
0: Last night? He simply said...
1: No, no, today.
0: He didn't call today.
1: Yes, he did, this afternoon, around 4.
0: Huh?
1: He said you were to get in touch with him right away.
0: What's his number, do you remember?
1: Yes.
2: Now, you let me know if there's anything else you don't understand.
1: Come on, Walter, here they come.
0: Oh, don't be silly, Harry.
1: Well, if you're going to stay and listen to that silly chatter, I certainly don't intend to.
2: I'll come over any time, Miss Austin. I haven't another solitary thing to do.
3: Oh, how do you do, Mr. Cade?
0: How do you do, Mrs. Frazier? Hello, Auntie.
3: Hello, Walter, dear. I understand Harriet is home.
0: Yes, she got here just ahead of me.
3: Miss Austin was telling me that Mrs. Craig's sister has heart trouble.
0: Yes, she's had it for quite some time.
3: Oh, poor woman. I suppose Mrs. Craig is very upset.
0: Yes, I suppose she is.
3: Is she her only sister?
0: Yes, just the two of them.
3: Oh, too bad, too bad. Walter, you should see all the wonderful roses Mrs. Frazier brought me.
0: Oh? Well, we appreciate that very much.
3: Oh, there's nothing at all. Well, I'll be going now. Good afternoon, Mr. Cade.
0: Good afternoon, Mrs. Frazier. Come over again real soon.
3: Well, thank you ever so much. I'd be delighted. Now, you just call me if there's anything more about that time.
1: Well, thank you so much for that. Is that silly woman gone, Walter?
0: She's outside saying goodbye. Harriet, she did bring some roses for Auntie Austin.
1: Oh, did she?
0: Yeah.
1: Walter, I wanted to remind you about calling Billy Burkmeyer, dear.
0: Oh, yes. What is that number?
1: Park 840, isn't it? And why don't you use the upstairs extension? It's more private.
0: I'll call him right away. Park 840?
1: Oh, yes, Park. Mm-hmm. It's right, dear. He said it was urgent.
2: Walter, did I...
3: Oh, Harriet. Mrs. Howell told me you were back.
1: Yes, Auntie Austin. And about time, don't you think?
3: Why, dear?
1: If I'd stayed away much longer, I should probably have come back to find my house a thoroughfare for the entire neighborhood.
3: You mean Mrs. Frazier being here?
1: Well, you know perfectly well what I mean, Auntie Austin. Please don't try to appear so innocent. How did that woman get in here?
3: Why, I asked her in, of course. You don't suppose she walked in of her own accord?
1: I wouldn't put it past her if she knew I was away. Let her tend to her own house. She'll have plenty to do. I don't want a lot of idle neighbors on visiting terms.
3: A good neighbor is a very good thing sometimes.
1: Well, you may have them. I don't want them running in and out to me.
3: None of them has ever run in and out to you that I remember.
1: One has just left.
3: She wasn't here to see you.
1: She was in my house.
3: And your husband's house. And I don't think you'd find him much in accord with your attitude if he knew about it.
1: Well, you'll probably tell him.
3: Oh, I've got lots of things to tell him, Harriet. Only I want you to be here when I tell him, so that you won't be able to twist what I say.
1: I'm not at all interested. And I resent intensely your having brought Mrs. Fraser in here.
3: Oh, be honest about it at least, Harry.
1: I am honest. I don't want her here.
3: You don't want anybody here.
1: I don't want her.
3: You don't want your husband. Only that he's necessary to the upkeep. But if you could see how that could be managed without him, his position wouldn't be as secure as the position of one of those sofa pillows.
1: Well, I must say, Miss Austin, that's a very nice thing for you to say to me.
3: It's the truth. You want your house, Harriet, and that's all you do want. And that's all you'll have at the finish, unless you change your ways. People who live to themselves, Harriet, are generally left to themselves. For other people will not go on being made miserable indefinitely for the sake of your ridiculous idolatry of house furnishings.
1: You seem to have borne it rather successfully.
3: I did it for Walter's sake. But now I've decided to make a change. Only I want my reasons to be perfectly clear to him before I go. I think I owe it to him.
0: I couldn't reach Billy Berkmeyer. He's probably... Well, what's the matter here?
1: I haven't the faintest idea, I'm sure.
0: Oh, there's something. What is it, Auntie?
1: Your aunt tells me that she's going to leave us.
0: Leave the house, you mean?
1: She finds my conduct of affairs here unendurable.
3: I'll be obliged to you, Harriet, if you'll allow me to explain the reasons for my going.
0: Oh, Hattie, I can't believe you've had any difficulty with anyone. Especially Harriet, who thinks the world of you. Now, what's Harriet done?
1: I'll tell you what I did. I objected to Auntie Austin's having brought that woman across the street in here while I was away.
0: Mrs. Fraser? Well, what's the matter with her?
1: She's a vulgar old busybody. That's what's the matter with her. She's been trying to get in here ever since we've been here.
0: What do you mean? She...
3: Harriet is provoked, Walter, because she has allowed herself to be tempted off form. She would prefer to have excluded Mrs. Fraser by the usual method. The one that's been employed in the exclusion of every other man and woman that has ever visited here.
0: I don't understand what you mean, Eddie.
3: That's the danger, Walter. That you don't understand. If you did, it would be scarcely necessary to warn you.
0: Warn me? Of what?
3: Of your wife.
0: What are you laughing at, Harry?
3: She isn't really laughing, Walter. She's whistling in the dark.
1: Oh, dear.
3: She's terrified that her secret has been discovered.
1: Oh, really? And what is my secret?
3: I think it's hardly necessary to tell you that.
1: She means that I've been trying to poison you secretly, Walter.
3: Not so secretly, Harriet.
1: Well, I'm sorry I must go, for I'm sure this is going to be very amusing.
3: I have asked Harriet to stay, Walter.
1: Well, I don't intend to stay. I've something more important to do than to listen to a lot of absurdities.
0: I wish you'd tell me what's happened here, Auntie.
3: Well, that isn't so easy, Walter, to tell a man. Walter, why do you suppose your mother asked you to promise her, when she was dying, that you'd take me with you when you married? It was because she knew her woman, Walter. The woman you were going to marry.
0: You mean that Mother didn't like Harriet?
3: Nobody could like Harriet. She doesn't want them to.
0: Well, I like her.
3: Oh, you're blinded by a pretty face.
0: Well, what's she done?
3: She has left you practically friendless, for one thing.
0: Oh.
3: Because the visits of your friends imply an importance to you that is at variance with her plan.
0: Well,
3: so she's made it perfectly clear to them by a thousand little words and gestures that they are not welcome in her house.
0: Oh.
3: Because this is her house. You know, Walter. The house is what Harriet married. She didn't marry you. You simply went with the house as a more or less regrettable necessity.
0: I can't believe that, Auntie.
3: Walter, how long is it since any of your friends have come here?
0: Well...
3: And why don't you ever go out anymore?
0: Well,
3: it's because nobody asks you, Walter. They're afraid you might bring her. And they don't want her. Because she's made it perfectly clear that she doesn't want them. They reckon without you in their social life now. And they'll soon begin to reckon without you in their business life.
0: Now,
3: Walter,
0: ridiculous.
3: Listen. The other day, I happened to be seated in a restaurant near two of your old friends.
0: Well?
3: A man and a woman came in and sat at another table. And the wife immediately proceeded to tell the man how he should sit down. And after he sat, how he should that he was down. And so on. And I distinctly heard one of your friends say to the other, "Listen to Craig's wife over there."
0: Oh.
3: "That's only a straw in the wind, Walter. She's ruining you. And I can't stand by to see you."
0: Oh, no, Auntie. I can see there's been some misunderstanding between you and Harold.
3: Oh, Walter.
0: I can't let you leave this house. I promised Mother.
3: I'm sorry, Walter.
0: Oh, I couldn't feel worse if it were Mother herself leaving.
3: Be glad that it isn't your mother, Walter. She would have left long ago.
4: A gentleman to see you, Mr. Craig.
0: Who is it, Maisie? Oh, Billy.
5: Hello, Walter.
0: How are you? I called your house a while ago.
5: I've been trying to get hold of you since 4 o'clock, Walter. Huh? I thought I'd better come over.
4: Will I take the gentleman's things, Mr. Craig?
5: No, I've got to get right back to the house.
0: Well, never mind then, Maisie. You look worried, Billy. What is it?
5: That's what I want to know. What about it?
0: What about what?
5: About Fergus Passmore and his wife. Haven't you seen the papers?
0: No, why?
5: Then you don't... Here, look at this. On the front page.
0: Dead. What in the... Fergus Passmore and wife. Good Lord.
5: I nearly had heart failure when I read it. I saw her at the Ritz last night at 12 o'clock. She was with that military gent she's been stepping out with lately. That's my hunch on this, Walter. You know how jealous Fergus always was of her.
0: But I was out there last night until 12 myself.
5: Did Adelaide get in before you left there?
0: No, she didn't. Oh, I think I ought to get in touch with the police headquarters right away, Billy.
5: That's why I wanted to get in touch with you. It says here they're looking for a man seen leaving the place after midnight.
0: Well, sure, that's me. That's the time I got away from there.
5: That doesn't mean anything. Only it's a good idea to let them know.
0: Oh, this is a terrible thing, Billy. Terrible.
5: Well, I haven't got it through my head yet. Come on, quit reading. The thing for us to do is to hop out to Passmore's and try to find out what's going on. Maybe it's all cleared up by now. If they haven't found out anything, we'll get in touch with police headquarters and let them know where we are.
0: Well, you weren't out there, Billy.
5: No, I wasn't. But I talked to you on the telephone out there from my house.
0: Well?
5: In a thing of this kind, they trace phone calls and everything else.
0: Yeah.
5: Come on, I've got my car right out here.
0: Well, I'll just get my hat. I guess the quickest way is across the park.
5: Sure, we can be there in 10 minutes. Come on.
1: Walter? Did you get... Walter? Oh, for heaven's sake. Maisie? Will he ever stop leaving things? Maisie, will you come and take this newspaper?
3: Newspapers, everything else all over...
1: What?
3: Bodies of Jay, Fergus, Passmore and wife.
1: No. Oh, dear Lord, no. Walter! Walter, are you upstairs? Walter!
4: Were you calling me a minute ago, Mrs. Craig?
1: Maisie, have you seen anything of Mr. Craig?
4: Why, he was here a few minutes ago, Mrs. Craig, with a gentleman.
1: What gentleman? Who was he?
4: I didn't catch the name, ma'am. He came in an automobile.
1: Did Mr. Craig go away with him?
4: I don't know whether he did or not, Mrs. Craig. I didn't know he'd gone.
1: See if his hat's on the rack out there.
4: Yes, ma, look. No, Mrs. Craig, it isn't.
1: Oh, Lord, Maisie, listen.
4: Yes, sir?
1: Run out to the garage and see if he's there. If you find him, tell him to come back immediately. I want to see him. Hurry, Maisie, hurry. Tell him I want him right away.
4: He isn't there, Mrs. Craig.
1: Are you sure, Maisie?
4: Yes, both the cars are in there, Mrs. Craig. I looked. I guess he must have went away with the gentleman.
1: All right, all right. I'll answer that.
4: Yes, sir.
1: Oh, Maisie.
4: Yes, sir.
1: Go up and see that my niece's door is closed.
4: Yes, sir.
1: Be very quiet and don't disturb her if she's asleep.
4: I won't, Mrs. Craig.
1: Hello? Yes, all right. Hello, is Mrs. Craig speaking? Oh, Miss Landreth is lying down just now. Who is this? I see. Oh, why not a thing, Mr. Fredericks, except that she's very tired. What? Oh, no, I don't see why you should put yourself to that trouble, Mr. Fredericks. There wouldn't be anything you could do when you get here. Well, I'd rather not call her, if you don't mind. Can I give her a message? I see. Well, it's very nice of you to be so solicitous, Mr. Fredericks, but I really don't care to disturb her just now. I'm very sorry.
4: Maisie? Miss Lambert's door was closed, Mrs. Craig.
1: All right, she was at the front door.
4: Yes,
6: Is Mr. Craig in?
4: No, sir. He went out about 20 minutes ago.
6: Oh, you expect him back?
4: I couldn't say, sir. I guess he'll be back in time for dinner.
6: Is his wife in?
4: Yes, sir. Will you step in?
6: Yes.
7: Who is it, Maisie?
6: Good evening, ma'am. You Mrs. Craig?
7: Yes.
6: I called to see Mr. Craig, and maybe you could give me the information I'm looking for.
7: Yes.
6: I'll tell you what it's about, Miss Craig. I suppose you've seen in the paper about this affair out on Willows Avenue.
7: You mean that shooting affair?
6: Yes, at the Passmore.
7: It's a dreadful thing. I've just been reading it here. Was it a robbery or something?
6: No, there wasn't anything taken. Of course, it could have been an attempted robbery.
7: Are you working on the case?
6: Yes, ma'am. My name's Cattell. I'm from police headquarters.
7: Oh.
6: That doesn't need to alarm you, Miss Craig. There's no particular connection here.
7: Well, I'm very glad to know that.
6: No, this Passmore affair looks to me like a pretty clear matter of jealousy. Of course, there was a man seen leaving the house around midnight, but that wouldn't account for the death of Mrs. Passmore because she didn't get in until after 3 o'clock.
7: I see.
6: But you understand, we have to follow up on any little outside clue that might throw any light on it. That's what I want to see Mr. Craig about.
7: You mean you think Mr. Craig might be the man that was seen leaving there last night?
6: Oh, no, that's not it. They could have had any number of visitors during the evening.
7: That's very
6: true. We've had a report late this afternoon, Mrs. Craig, that there was a call made on your telephone here asking for the address of the telephone number Levering 3100. And that happens to be the Passmore telephone.
7: But you mean somebody called from here?
6: Oakdale, 623, is that your number?
7: Well, yes, but I can't imagine who it would be.
6: The report says it was a woman's voice.
7: Well, how extraordinary. Although it might have been one of the servants, it probably saw it in the paper and was curious to know where it was.
6: Well, you see, ma'am, the address is in the paper and the phone number isn't. It's curious why anyone would have that particular phone number and not the address when it's been in all the paper since 2 o'clock. And this call wasn't made till after 5.
7: And it does seem strange.
6: Yeah. Has this phone been used at all, to your knowledge, Miss Craig, since 5 o'clock this afternoon?
7: Why, I answered a call a few minutes ago from Northampton, Massachusetts.
6: Well, do you know if anybody from outside has been in here since 5 o'clock?
7: Well, there was a neighbor, Mrs. Frazier, from across the avenue. She brought some roses, but I scarcely think she would have used the phone. I'll ask my husband's aunt, if you like.
6: If you don't mind.
7: No, not at all. Miss Austin? Miss Austin?
8: Yes?
7: Would you come down for a minute or two?
8: Why, of course.
7: She'll be right down. I suppose I'd better call the servants, too, hadn't I?
6: Yes, I'd like to see them for a minute.
7: Maisie, would you come here for a minute?
6: Mind if I use this phone, Miss Craig?
7: No, not at all. Go right ahead.
6: Extension 40.
4: Did you want me, Mrs. Craig?
7: Shh, in a minute.
6: Hello, this is Cattell. Well, that's so. Well, I got away from there before 6. Period. What are you trying to do, break my heart? All right, I'll be right over. I won't have to bother you any more right now, Miss Craig. There's been a bit of additional information come in over at headquarters that'll hold things up temporarily.
7: Do you want me to have Mr. Craig get in touch with you when he comes in?
6: No, we'll get in touch with him if it's necessary.
7: And you don't want to question the rest of the people now, either?
6: Not just now, Miss Craig. I'm sorry to have had to trouble you.
7: No, that's quite all right.
6: You can explain the circumstances to Mr. Craig, if you will.
7: Yes, I will.
6: Thank you very much, Miss Craig. Good evening.
7: You're very welcome, I'm sure.
9: Oh, did you want to see me about something, Harriet?
7: Not now, Miss Austin. It isn't necessary. I'm sorry to have troubled you.
4: Mrs. Craig?
7: That will be all, Maisie.
4: Yes, but Mrs. Harold wants to know if she'll serve the dinner now, Mrs. Craig.
7: Dinner? Maisie, tell her not yet for a while. We'll wait for Mr. Craig. I'm sure he'll be here any minute.

0: Into this carefully planned life of Harriet Cray, an event has come which she cannot control, which, therefore, she hates and fears. Now, in agitation and panic, she is waiting for her husband to return home. She has not long to wait, for just after 7 o'clock...
1: Walter, where have you been?
2: I've been out with Billy Berkmeyer, Harriet. Why?
1: Haven't you seen the evening paper about Fergus Passmore and his wife?
2: Yes, I've seen it.
1: I've been nearly out of my mind for the last hour. I couldn't find you anywhere.
2: I went out with Berkmeyer.
1: Maisie said there'd been a man here in an automobile, so of course I didn't know what to think. I thought probably you'd been arrested or something.
2: What would I be arrested for?
1: Why, in connection with this thing, of course. The police are looking for you. You know that, don't you?
2: The police? What for?
1: Well, why do you suppose? Doesn't it say in the paper there that you were seen leaving Passmore's house at 12 o'clock last night?
2: It doesn't say I was seen leaving there.
1: It says a man. Who else could it have been but you?
2: I don't know that.
1: Oh, don't be absurd, Walter. Someone must have seen you. Somebody always sees.
2: Nobody that I know.
1: A man. Who else could it have been but you?
2: I don't know that.
1: Oh, don't be absurd, Walter. Someone must have seen you. Somebody always sees.
2: Nobody that I know of.
1: Well, the police were here anyway.
2: Did they say I was seen last night?
1: I don't remember what was said. I was too upset. I was never placed in such a position in my life. I didn't even know where you were.
2: Well, Berkmeyer and I drove out to Fergus's.
1: Oh, what in heaven's name for? Do you want your name dragged into this thing?
2: Oh, not my name will be dragged into it anyway, won't it? You say they've already been here.
1: They were simply looking for information.
2: And they'll very likely come back.
1: But you don't have to go out looking for them, do you?
2: Well, you can't be playing games at a time like this, Harry.
1: No, and you don't have to go rushing out to meet a lot of scandalous publicity either. Why, it'd be in every newspaper in the country.
2: Well, that wouldn't bother me in the least. My conscience is clear.
1: Oh, don't be so absurdly romantic, Walter. If you've had nothing to do with it...
2: What do you mean, if I've had nothing to do with it?
1: Don't go picking me up on every word.
2: Did the police say when they'd be back?
1: I don't remember.
2: Well, have they been to any other of Fergus's friends? I think I'll call up Berkmeyer and see if anybody's been there.
1: Now, wait a minute, Walter. You're not going to do anything of the kind. Get away from that phone.
2: Well, what's the matter?
1: Don't you realize that phone is being watched? And they're probably watching Berkmeyer's, too.
2: What for?
1: Berkmeyer called you last night at Passmore. Didn't he? There's undoubtedly a record of that call.
2: Well, that wouldn't involve my name.
1: It would if the operator listened in.
2: Do you think she has nothing to do but listen in on calls?
1: She listened in on this one, didn't she?
2: On which one?
1: What? What did you say?
2: Which call did the operator listen in on?
1: Well, somebody must have listened in on something or the police wouldn't have come here.
2: Did they say the operator had reported on a call from here?
1: I don't remember distinctly. There was something about a phone call. I assumed that it was the one that Berkmeyer made to you last night at Passmore.
2: Did they say when the call was made?
1: What does it matter, Walter? The fact remains that the phone is being watched.
2: And I want to know why it's being watched.
1: Walter Craig, you're not to speak over that telephone. If you do, I'll leave this house. And you know what construction would be put upon that.
2: What do you mean you'll leave this house?
1: I mean exactly what I said. But do you think I could stay in this neighborhood 24 hours after my name had been associated with a thing of this kind?
2: Harriet, can't you see the necessity of my being open and above board with
1: them? I see no necessity of the one keeping still.
2: But why create grounds for suspicion when there aren't any?
1: There are grounds, Walter. You were out there last night.
2: Well, that doesn't mean a thing.
1: Evidently not to you.
2: Well, does it to you?
1: Well, what does that matter? It's not for me to determine your guilt or innocence. I'm not interested.
2: You are not interested.
1: I'm interested in the impression on the popular mind and the respect of the community we've got to live in.
2: You mean you'd rather know I was involved in this thing and keep the respect of the community than know I was a victim of circumstances and lose it?
3: Excuse me, Miss Craig.
1: What is it, Mrs. Howells?
3: I'm sorry to bother you, Miss Craig, but I'm afraid the dinner will be spoiled.
1: You may serve it, Mrs. Howells. I'll be right on.
2: Mrs. Harold.
3: Yes, sir.
2: Mrs. Harold. Do you know if anybody has called that number I gave you last night on this telephone?
3: You mean that number you gave me from Mr. Berkmeyer?
2: Yes.
3: No, sir. I don't know it that anybody has.
2: All right, Mrs. Harrell. Thanks very much.
3: I hadn't even thought about the number again, sir, until Ms. Craig asked me for it when she came in this afternoon.
2: Thank you, Mrs. Harrell.
3: Yes, sir. I'll serve dinner now.
2: Why didn't you tell the truth, Harriet?
1: I knew if I told you I made that call, you'd be on the telephone in 5 minutes telling the police.
2: Why couldn't you be honest? Instead of trying to make it appear that I was responsible for bringing the police here.
1: Oh, you needn't try to turn it on me.

0: None of this would have happened if you'd been home last night instead of out playing cards with a lot of irregular people.
1: What was irregular about Fergus Passmore?
0: There must have been something. I knew as soon as my back was turned, you'd be out with your friends again. That's why I came home.
1: And what has your back being turned got to do with my visiting my friends?
0: You wouldn't have been visiting them if I'd been here.
1: Well, what would you have done? Locked the door on me?
0: That wouldn't have been necessary. You haven't been visiting them in the last 18 months, have you?
1: No, I haven't.
0: And they haven't been visiting you either?
1: No.
0: Well,
1: my aunt said a while ago that you'd driven all my friends away from this house.
0: There are ways of getting rid of people without driving them away from the house.
1: She also said you were trying to get rid of me, Harriet, without actually driving me away from the house.
0: I don't know what you're talking about.
1: How perfectly she knows you, Harriet. And here I felt sorry for her, thinking she was getting a little old and suspicious, particularly when she said you had excluded my friends.
0: Do you think I wanted my house turned into a tavern?
1: Well, my friends never turned my mother's house into a tavern.
0: Well, they didn't play poker at your mother's house till all hours of the morning.
1: Every Thursday night for 10 years.
0: Well, evidently your mother and I had very different ideas of our house.
1: Yes, very different. But don't make any mistake, Harriet, about my thinking you didn't want my friends here simply because they played cards. You didn't want them because, as my aunt says, their visits implied an importance to me that was at variance with your little campaign. A campaign that was to reduce me to one of those wife-ridden sheep that's afraid to buy a necktie for fear his wife might not approve of it.
0: Oh, don't make yourself out such a martyr. You've had your share of this bargain.
1: Bargain? Is that what this marriage is to you? You've been playing safe, haven't you? Right from the start. You've been exploiting me consistently in your shifty little business of personal safety. And now you throw me open to suspicion in this murder. Just to preserve that safety.
0: I've been trying to preserve my home.
1: That's all I've heard from you since the day I married you.
0: Well, what else has a woman like me but her home?
1: Well, hasn't she her husband?
0: She could lose her husband, couldn't she?
1: Well, couldn't she lose her home, too?
0: Not if she knew how to secure it.
1: Well, that's the point, Harriet. If she knew how to fix it for herself.
0: Well, what if I have fixed it? I saw what happened to my own mother from being one of those I will follow thee, my husband, women. Her home mortgaged over her head for another woman till she could do nothing but die of a broken heart. And the other woman came in as my stepmother. But the house was never mortgaged over her head, I'll promise you. She saw to it that it was put in her name and she kept it there.
1: Well, why didn't you ask me to put this house in your name? It would have been more honest.
0: I haven't done anything that wasn't honest.
1: How would you know, Harriet?
0: I've simply tried to be practical.
1: I don't reproach you, Harriet. You simply married the wrong man.
0: I married a romantic fool. That's what I married.
1: How well we understand each other now, Harriet.
0: Well, I understand you anyway, and you ought to thank your God that I do, for I don't know what would become of you if I didn't.
1: The presumption of you.
0: What?
1: The presumption that you could make a remark like that.
2: Excuse me, Mrs. Craig.
1: That you could set yourself up to control
0: yes,
1: me.
0: Yes, Maisie.
1: As though I was some sort of mental incompetent.
0: Will you? What is it, Maisie?
2: Excuse me, ma'am, but Mrs. Harold sent me to see if you were coming in to dinner.
0: Well, yes, right away.
1: The mental incompetent.
0: But I want to see you for a minute first, Maisie.
2: And yes, ma'am.
1: Romantic fool.
0: Make a show of yourself in front of Maisie. Maisie, what is this card here?
2: Why, it's the society card, Mrs. Craig, of the Mutual Benevolence.
0: Well, what is it doing here on the mantelpiece? Couldn't you find any place for it at the back of that ornament?
2: Why, I was...
0: After all the times I've told you never to put anything on that mantelpiece.
2: Yes, you have told me, Mrs. Craig, but when
0: I... Why do you do it? Must I keep telling you the same things indefinitely? Now, you know perfectly well I never allow anyone even to dust that mantelpiece but myself. And yet the minute my back is turned, you use it as a catch-all for everything in the house.
2: Mrs. Harold asked me something when I came in and...
0: I am not interested in what anybody asked you. That does not excuse you. I've told you over and over again never to put anything back of those ornaments, and you deliberately disobey me.
2: But, madam, I...
0: And when a girl will not do as she is told, the best thing for her to do is to go someplace where she will be made to do it. So I want you to get your things together tonight and leave this house tomorrow morning.
2: Yes, Mrs. Craig.
0: Here's the card. Find some place for it besides back of an ornament.
2: Yes, Mrs.
0: And tell Mrs. Harold to serve the dinner. I'll be down in 2 minutes. I'm going up to see what my niece wants for her dinner. Oh, and Walter, you'd better go out and get your dinner before it gets cold.
1: The dinner. She says the dinner will be cold. That's better.
3: Mrs. Craig, I have to say, I think you could have given Maisie... Oh, Mr. Craig. Glory be to God, this day and this night. How did that ornament get broke? Did it fall off the mantelpiece?
1: No. I smashed it, Mrs. Errol.
3: On purpose, do you mean, Mr. Craig?
1: Yes. I didn't like it.
3: Well, I wish you'd tell Miss Craig it was you that done it, sir. She'll be thinking it was one of us.
1: I'll tell her all about it, Mrs. Harrell.
3: I'll get the dustpan, sir, and sweep it up.
1: And just leave it there, Mrs. Harrell. Go and have your dinner.
3: Now, ain't you coming in, Mr. Craig?
1: No, I don't want a thing. I'm just going to sit here and smoke.
3: Yes, sir.
4: Walter! Did something fall down there?
1: No. Nothing fell.
4: Are you sure? It sounded as though the house fell down.
1: Maybe it did, Harriet. I'm just sitting here, wondering.

0: Good morning, Mrs. Harold. Has the morning paper come?
1: Yes, ma'am. Mr. Craig's reading it out on the porch.
0: Well, what is he doing up so early?
1: Well, I don't think he was to bed, ma'am. He was sitting here in this big chair last night, and again when I come in this morning.
0: What are you sweeping up there, Mrs. Harold?
1: Why, it's that center ornament from the mantel, Miss Craig. It got broke last night.
0: What? Oh, my Lord, not the beautiful statuette.
1: It certainly is too bad.
0: It's a beautiful thing, a beautiful, beautiful thing. I suppose Maisie broke it for spite, didn't she?
1: Mr. Craig said he broke it, Miss Craig. Said he didn't like it.
0: Tell Maisie I want to see her.
1: Well, she isn't here, Miss Craig. She left already. Mr. Craig said he'd tell you all about it, ma'am.
0: All right, Mrs. Harold. Take those pieces out of here.
1: Yes, ma'am.
0: Walter, come in here for a moment, will you?
2: Good morning, Harriet.
0: Oh, Walter, what does the paper say about the Passmore thing?
2: You're quite safe, Harriet. Fergus's brother got in last night from Pittsburgh with a letter Fergus had written to him, intimating his intentions.
0: Then Fergus did it himself. I always told you he was jealous of his wife.
2: He did it because she was dishonest.
0: Well, isn't it lucky I didn't allow you to telephone last night and make a show of us all? Now, listen, Walter, don't go out there to the funeral or anything. There's no use starting anything now when it's all over.
2: Anything else on your mind?
0: Well, yes, there is. I want to know about that ornament that was broken here last night. Mrs. Harold says you told her you broke it.
2: So I did.
0: What were you doing, leaning against the mantelpiece as usual?
2: No, I smashed it purposely.
0: But why? Why would you deliberately break a beautiful, expensive thing like that?
2: I didn't break it.
0: But you just said you did.
2: I said I smashed it into 1,000 pieces. And then I smoked cigarettes one after another until I had your sanctum sanctorum here all nice and messy and littered up with ashes and cigarette butts. Oh, I was really a whale of a fellow around here for about an hour last night. You should have seen me.
0: Did you go out of your mind?
2: Oh, I was never clearer in my mind. I was going to smash all the little ornaments. Those gods you'd set up in this temple here and were worshiping before me. I was going to put my house in order, including my wife, and rule it with a rod of iron.
0: Oh, Walter.
2: Well, I don't wonder that it amuses you. It amused me, too, when I realized the truth of what you called me, a romantic fool. But I'm sorry you didn't see me anyway. I think you would at least have appreciated the sincerity of my attempt to continue here as your husband.
0: What do you mean, your attempt?
2: The role is just not for me, Harriet. I can only play a romantic part.
0: Ethel, dear child, what are you doing up so early?
3: Harriet, I must go home. I'm too troubled in my mind to stay here any longer.
0: Oh, now, Ethel, I'm sure you're upsetting yourself unnecessarily. Anyway, you can't go immediately.
3: I must.
0: There's no train until the 9:17.
3: It's a quarter of nine now.
0: Well, all right, dear. I can get a cab in 5 minutes. There's no use calling it already.
3: I really should call Jean long distance. I simply left him a note when I rushed away from school. He won't know what to think.
0: Well, I wouldn't worry myself too much about what he'll think, dear. I want you to consider very seriously what I've said to you. You're not married to Mr. Fredericks yet. Now, don't let him hurry you.
3: I don't know what to do, Aunt Harriet.
0: Just think it over, dear. You don't want to be a burden to him, do you?
3: Of course not.
0: Well, what else would you be? Now, just remember, there's no hurry about anything. Now, go into the breakfast room, dear. Mrs. Harold will give you your breakfast.
3: Oh, Aunt Harriet, I couldn't touch a thing.
0: You can't start on that trip home without something, Ethel.
4: Yes, I have them here in my bag, Mrs. Harold.
3: Well, is that Miss Austin? I haven't had a chance to speak to her yet.
0: Well, you'll have time after you've eaten, dear. Go on in.
3: All right, Aunt Harriet.
4: Just put them out on the porch, Mrs. Harold.
1: All right, Miss Austin.
4: Then they'll be ready when the taxi comes. Oh.
5: Harriet.
0: Are you leaving already, Miss Austin?
5: Yes, I always like to get an early start.
0: Are your things ready?
5: Yes, Mrs. Harold helped me to pack last night. I'm taking 2 bags. I'll send an expressman for the rest.
0: What are your plans, if I may ask?
5: You may. I'm going to the Ritz now. After that, I'll do what I've always wanted to do, travel. Far and wide, so that I shan't become little. I have a deadly fear of that.
0: Have you seen Walter this morning?
5: No. I'll write to him and let him know where I am.
0: Well, do that. He'll be so interested.
5: Yes, I think he will. And now, if you'll excuse me, Harriet, I'll sit on the porch until my taxi comes.
1: Your bags are outside, Miss Austin.
4: Thank you, Mrs. Harriet. Goodbye, Harriet. I hope you never have regrets.
0: So, goodbye. Mrs. Harold, my niece is in the breakfast room. I want you to give her some breakfast.
1: I've left everything ready out there, Miss Gregg.
0: Why, where are you going?
1: I'm going with Miss Austin, ma'am.
0: Indeed.
1: She was telling me last night she was going to leave here, and I said I thought I'd be leaving pretty soon myself. So she said if I was going anyway, she'd like to have me with her.
0: Without giving me any notice?
1: You didn't give Maisie much notice, Miss Gregg.
0: You understand that I shall have to tell Miss Hewlett?
1: Oh, Miss Hewlett knows. Tell you the truth, she's surprised I didn't leave long ago. She told me when I come here, if I stayed a month, I'd be the first one out of seven that did.
0: What about your keys?
1: I left them all on your dressing table upstairs and the money I had left over.
0: Well, I'll just go and check up before you go.
1: You just do that, Miss Gregg.
0: And I hope your next place will be as easy as this one has been.
1: Oh, don't you worry about me, Miss Gregg. Nobody belonging to me ever died in the poorhouse.
6: How do you do? My name is Fredericks. I'd like to see Miss Landreth, if I could.
1: Oh, come in, please, sir. I think Miss Landreth is just having her breakfast.
3: I think I'd better get my things
7: out,
3: Harriet. It must be... Jane!
7: Hello, Ethel.
3: Jane, something's happened to Mother.
7: Oh, no, not a thing, dear. Not that I know of. Oh, don't cry, darling. Please, now don't. Look, I just came because I couldn't reach you on the phone. I didn't know what to think, that was all.
3: I'm going back home right away. I never should have left.
7: All right, I'll go with you. You better sit down, honey. You look sort of pale.
3: Oh, I've been so worried.
7: I've been worried about you, too.
3: When I told Aunt Harriet about our engagement, she didn't approve, and that upset me more than ever.
7: Well, why didn't she approve?
3: Several reasons. I'll tell you on the train.
7: You make me uneasy.
3: She didn't make me think of not marrying you, but whether it might not be wise to... postpone it.
7: Oh, no. It wouldn't be wise, darling. It isn't a good idea to postpone a thing like marriage. So many things can happen, and I don't want anything to happen.
3: Oh, Jean, darling.
8: Oh, I beg your pardon.
3: Oh, Uncle Walter, please come in. This is Mr. Fredericks, the young man I'm engaged to marry.
8: Well, I certainly am glad to meet you.
7: A pretty lucky fellow, don't you think, Mr. Gray?
8: I should say so. Is it all set?
7: Well, I hope so, though Ethel seems to feel a little nervous about it.
3: Oh, it isn't that. I was saying I discussed it with Aunt Harriet, and she seemed to think I hadn't considered it enough.
8: What did she want you to consider?
3: Well, she said, on account of my age, she didn't think I appreciated the practical side of marriage enough.
8: That's the one side of marriage that shouldn't be appreciated too much, Ethel. It's a lack of faith in each other.
7: Right, Mr. Craig. The thing to consider is whether we love each other.
8: Of course. And one other thing. Whether or not you're both absolutely honest with each other. It doesn't seem to me that there's very much else to worry about.
3: We're going back on the 917, Uncle Walter. Would you know the number of the taxi cab company?
8: You won't need a cab. I'm leaving right now. I'll drive you.
3: Oh, that'd be very kind.
8: I'll go get the car. It won't take me a minute.
7: Ethel, did your aunt tell you that I called you last night?
3: No, she didn't.
7: I called here about 7:00. She said you were asleep.
3: I couldn't have been. Well, anyway, she might have known I'd want to talk to you. And she didn't tell me this morning either. I'm going to ask her about it. Aunt Harriet! I want to say goodbye to her anyway.
7: I'll wait outside, Ethel.
3: Don't you want to meet her?
7: I don't think she wants to meet me.
4: Were you calling me, Ethel?
3: Yes, Aunt Harriet.
4: Did you have your breakfast?
3: No, I'm leaving. Uncle Walter's going to drive Mr. Fredericks and me to the station.
0: Mr. Fredericks? Oh, where is he? I should like to meet him.
3: He thought you probably wouldn't care to.
0: How absurd. Why not?
3: Aunt Harriet, why didn't you call me last night when Mr. Frederick's telephoned?
0: Because you were asleep, dear.
3: I wasn't asleep.
0: I sent Maisie to your room. She said your door was closed.
3: She could have rapped.
0: Well, what was the sense of upsetting you, dear?
3: Because it was important.
0: I asked him if it was important and if he wanted to leave a message, and he said no.
3: Why didn't you tell me this morning that he'd called?
0: Now, please, Ethel, dear, I shan't answer any more questions about Mr. Frederick's. He's going back with you, I suppose.
3: Yes.
0: Well, I'm glad you won't have to go make the trip alone.
3: Aunt Harriet, is Uncle Walter leaving you?
0: What on earth put that into your head, Ethel?
3: Something he said when I told him I was going to be married to Mr. Fredericks. He said the only thing we needed to consider was whether or not we were absolutely honest with each other. And I was wondering if he'd found out.
0: Found out what?
2: Ethel, you all set?
3: Yes, Uncle Walter. Goodbye, Aunt Harriet.
0: Goodbye, dear.
3: I'll write you as soon as I get home.
0: Yes, do, dear, and let me know how your mother is.
3: Yes. I'm ready, Uncle Walter.
2: Well, you get in the car, Ethel. I'll be right with you.
0: Are you going to the office now, Walter?
2: Yes, it's nearly 9 o'clock. I left the key to the garage and some papers for you upstairs, Harriet. If you should want me for the next week or two, I'll be at the Ritz.
0: Oh, now, listen to me, Walter. Craig, you're surely not serious about leaving this house.
2: Well, I should think that would please you. It's so practical.
0: Oh, don't try to be funny. What's so practical about a man walking out and leaving his wife and his home?
2: I have no wife to leave, for you've neither loved nor honored me.
0: Well, you married me, whether I did or not.
2: And you married a house. And I'll see that you have it, just as though I were here.
0: You'll be here, unless I'm very much mistaken.
2: You don't know your man, Harriet.
0: But what did I do last night that was so terrible?
2: You showed your hand, that was all.
0: I kept you from making a fool of yourself.
2: And you showed me how I could avoid making a fool of myself in the future.
0: Well, you're certainly not beginning very auspiciously, I can tell you that.
2: Well, at least now I'll be a self-respecting fool. And that's something I never could be if I stayed here, knowing that you hadn't...
0: Always respected you.
2: Don't try to soften the blow, Harriet, because I assure you it isn't necessary. But I wonder that with all your wisdom, it never occurred to you that one can't play a dishonest game indefinitely.
0: I haven't played any dishonest game.
2: Possibly not, according to your standards. But I think you have. And I think in your heart you know you have. And that's the rock that you and I are splitting on, Harriet. If this Passmore affair hadn't revealed you, something else would have. So my going may as well be today as tomorrow. Goodbye, Harriet.
0: Walter.
2: Goodbye, Harriet.
9: Oh. Telegram for Mrs. Walter Craig.
2: Inside.
9: Okay.
0: Yes?
9: Telegram. Sign here.
0: Oh. Thank you.
9: Thank you.

0: Good morning, Mrs. Craig. May I come in?
1: Mr. Spencer.
0: Good morning. I do hope you'll pardon my walking in without ringing, but I thought Mrs. Austin would be down and I wanted to bring her these roses. I was telling her yesterday I'd bring her over some. She was saying that she admired white roses so much, and I have so many over there right now.
1: I haven't seen her yet this morning.
0: Well, if you'll just tell her I left them.
1: Yes, I shall. Thanks ever so much.
0: Oh, have you had any word about your sister this morning, Mrs. Craig? I saw the boy with the telegram and I wondered. Miss Austin was telling me yesterday that she was quite ill.
1: She died this morning at 6 o'clock.
0: Oh, dear, dear, dear. That's too bad.
1: I had no idea she was so ill. I should never have come back.
0: Dear, dear, dear, I'm so sorry. Oh, I shouldn't have bothered you at all.
1: That's quite all right.
0: Well, I'm sure you have my sympathy.
1: Thank you.
0: I do hope you'll let me know, Mrs. Craig, if there's any way that I can be of service to you.
1: Thank you very much. I don't think there's anything anybody can do.
0: I suppose you'll have to go right back up there again, won't you?
1: I don't know whether I shall be able to or not, to tell you the truth, Mrs. Frazier. It's been such a strain.
0: Oh, yes, these long illnesses are dreadful. But I hope you won't hesitate to let me know if there's anything I can do.
1: That's very kind of you. I'll give these roses to Miss Austin when I see her.
0: If you will, please. I'm terribly sorry. I'll run over again.

0: You have just heard the Best Plays production of Craig's Wife by George Kelly, starring Judith Evelyn and John Beale. And here again is your host, drama critic John Chapman.
1: It was Andy Austin who said, "People who live to themselves, Harriet, are generally left to themselves." Well, what did you think of this Best Play? Was it a man's play or a woman's? You might start arguing about it after I finish. But first you should be told about next week's piece. It's another melodrama, and one of the cleverest and most suspenseful. The title is Night Must Fall. The author, Emlyn Williams, wrote it for himself so that he might play a particularly evil hotel bellboy. Our cast will include Alfred Drake as Dan, a sweet-talking bellboy with murder in his soul, and the beloved Mary Boland as the old lady who befriends him. Another member of the company will be Carmen Matthews. This is Chapman saying goodbye till next week.

Craig's Wife by George Kelly was adapted for radio by Clarice Ross. Heard in the cast were Irene Hubbard as Mrs. Harold, Patricia Hosley as Maisie, Jane Webb as Ethel, Virginia Payne as Mrs. Frazier, Ethel Wilson as Aunt Austin, John Gibson as Billy Burkmeyer, Ross Martin as Officer Cattell, and William Redfield as Gene Fredericks. Best Plays is an NBC production supervised by William Welch and directed by Fred Wade. This is Robert Denton speaking.

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3: Isabel, who's that dancing the first dance with Julia?
4: Oh, that's Noble Dill. He's one of the ones I told you about.
3: Is he much in love with her?
4: Much? Completely lost.
3: Has he got any chance with her?
4: Noble Dill? Mercy.
3: Then why does Julia give him the first dance?
4: That's one reason she's such a terrible belle.

0: With a moment from Booth Tarkington's Gentle Julia, CBS invites you to Studio One, a full-hour Columbia feature from the pages of the world's great storytellers, stories known and loved by millions. And now to introduce tonight's great story, here's the director of Studio One, Fletcher Michael.
1: Mr. Booth Tarkington's smiling and delightful portrait of Gentle Julia is only one among several in the gallery of people you'll be hearing about in tonight's story. Listening from left to right, there's Florence Atwater, age 13, whose air of acquired superciliousness presents a remarkable contrast to the soft sunshine of Julia. And then there's Florence's first cousin, Herbert, amiable and aimless and 14, and Herbert's friend, Henry Reuter, of similar age and disposition. And not to be neglected is Noble Dill, who is not of the worldly type 22, in spite of his straw hat, and seemingly a most commonplace person.
0: These are the principal portraits in Mr. Booth Tarkington's small town gallery, as arranged for exhibition in Studio One by Peter Lyon. Tonight, Anne Burr brings Julia to life for you. Rosemary Rice is recreating Florence. Michael Dreyfuss and Edwin Bruce are attending to reproductions of Herbert and Henry, and your producer will attempt to provide a reasonable facsimile of Mr. Noble Dill. And here we begin.

0: going to be a perfect afternoon, Hattie.
1: You better get that rocker fixed, or one of these perfect afternoons will go right down under you.
0: Not the rocker's fault if I put on weight. What's been going on?
1: Well, looks like your great-nephew Herbert's found his mother's magnifying glass. He's out in his yard right now looking for bugs.
0: Mm.
1: And your little niece Florence just went by with her nose in the air.
0: Still practicing how to look supercilious, is she?
1: She was on her way over to your brother's. Stopped on the front porch, though. Hasn't gone in yet.
0: Oh? Oh, yes, I can see her.
1: I guess she's listening to your brother scolding your niece Julia again.
0: Big job being Julia. Being officially the prettiest girl in town. Especially when her father doesn't take to any of her suitors.
1: Most of all, that poor, noble Bill.
2: Most of all, that noble Dill, Julia.
3: Yes, Papa.
2: Was it Noble that gave you those two Persian cats?
3: No, Papa.
2: I just don't understand it. You'd think that your friends would finally get it drummed into their heads that I can't stand pet animals around this house. Who was it gave them to you?
3: It was Newland Sanders, Papa.
2: First, he writes poems about you, and now he gives you Persian cats. Well, anyway, I suppose I can't complain about his poetry. At least that's better than sitting in the library where the breeze blows in the terrible smell of those cigarettes Noble Dill smokes. Tell him not to, Julia.
3: Yes, Papa.
2: Or else I'll tell him never to come back here again.
3: Yes, Papa.
2: I had a dream about him last night. Dream that Noble Dill and I were the very greatest of friends. Woke up in a cold sweat. What a nightmare.
3: Now, Papa, I think I've listened to enough. If you'll excuse me, I have an engagement to go walking this afternoon, so I just...
2: Who with this time?
3: With Mr. Ridgely.
2: Mr. Ridgely?
3: That's right.
2: Why, that man is almost as old as I am. What nonsense.
4: Hello, Aunt Julia.
3: Florence. Florence Atwater, have you been sitting out here on the porch for long?
4: If you mean, did I hear what Grandpa was saying? I did.
3: Now, Florence,
4: yes, I don't know why Grandpa has to speak so disrespectfully about Noble Dill all the time. Noble Dill's my very ideal. I'd marry him tomorrow.
3: What has brought on all this tenderness in favor of Mr. Dill, Florence?
4: I like him because he's so uncouth. I think he's the uncouthest of any person I ever saw.
3: Uncouth?
4: Yes. Cousin Herbert said I was uncouth, and I looked it up in the dictionary. It said, rare, odd, unfamiliar, strange, and a whole lot more. What's that word, odds, mean, Aunt Julia?
3: I would say it meant obsolete, but never mind, Florence. I just wish to point out that it's not good manners to listen to other people's conversations. Goodness, I do wish that you and the rest of the family would stop treating me and my affairs like a three-ring circus.
4: Three? Why, Aunt Julia, you must be crazy. There's Newland Sanders and Noble Dill and that old widower Ridgely that Grandpa hates so, and Mr. Clairdyce and George Plum and the two new ones from out of town that Aunt Fanny Patterson said you had at church Sunday morning. Herbert said he didn't like one of them's looks much, Aunt Julia.
3: Did he indeed?
4: And there's Parker Kent Usher and that funny-looking one with a little piece of whiskers on his underlip and, oh, I don't know who all. Anyway, there's an awful lot more than three, Aunt Julia.
3: Florence, at your age, my mind was on my school books.
4: Why, Aunt Julia, Grandpa says just the opposite from that. I've heard him say time and time and time again, you always were this way about boys, ever since you were 4 years old.
3: That's as it may be, Florence. Anyway, I think it's time you were going home, don't you?
4: You mean you see that old widower Ridgely coming and you want me to go? Okay, Aunt Julia. But if I were you, it'd be Noble Dill I'd go walking with.

0: There goes Florence. Guess Julia got rid of her, all right.
1: Just in time to receive Mr. Ridgely, I guess.
0: Yes. Florence has got her supercilious look on again.
1: Seems like she's trying to look like a duchess looking at bugs.
0: Yep. There's a reason, too. Herbert.
2: Well, you are a pretty one walking around so uppity.
3: Oh, am I, Mr. Herbert Atwater? I'm awfully glad you think so.
2: I mean about what Henry Reuter said. Henry Reuter told me he made you believe you were going to have a grapevine climbing up from inside you because you ate some grapes with seeds in them. He says that...
3: That nasty little Henry Reuter is the worst falsehooder in this town, and I never believed a word he said in his life. Anyway, what affairs is it of yours I'd like you to please be so kind and obliging for to tell me, Mr. Herbert Illingsworth Atwater, Esquire?
2: What affairs...
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4: 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And now, Claudia.
5: David, what time did Roger say he'd be here? I like having company.
6: About 8:30, maybe a little later.
5: It's 8:30 now.
6: Then, a little later.
5: Oh, I'm dying to meet him. It's funny I haven't, isn't it?
6: It's just one of those things. He had to be away when we got married.
5: We've been so busy since. What do I call him, David? Roger or Mr. Killian?
6: Whichever you want. Roger isn't a very formal person. Darling, are you a little nervous about meeting Roger?
5: Oh, not really. I...
6: Because if you are, you're a goop.
5: Am I a goop because I want him to think I'm the right wife for you?
6: He will.
5: You sound awfully sure. How do you know?
6: Because I think you are.
5: Be careful, you'll swell my head.
6: Well, now that that's settled and I've endorsed you as Mrs. David Norton,
5: Thank you. Throw
6: me those matches over there, would you?
5: I'll bring them over personally.
6: Don't bother, just throw them.
5: Mama said it was impolite to throw things. David.
6: Yes?
5: You and Roger are very close, aren't you?
6: He's really a fine architect and we work well together for a long time. But it's more than that. I like Roger. You'll like him, too.
5: Of course I will, David.
6: He might need a little understanding, but he's worth it. Oh, blast this pipe. It won't draw.
5: You probably need a new one.
6: What?
5: Of course this one must be worn out. You've had it ever since I knew you.
6: But, Claudia,
5: I'll buy you a new one. First thing
6: Claudia,
5: tomorrow.
6: Claudia, listen to me.
5: Listen to me, David. You think I can't buy a pipe, don't you?
6: I know you can't.
5: Huh, you probably thought I couldn't buy a chair either, didn't you?
6: Did I ever say that?
5: Well, subconsciously, you probably thought that. And I bought a chair, didn't I?
6: You sure did.
5: And it's a nice chair, isn't it?
6: A beautiful chair. You didn't know what you were doing.
5: I certainly did. It was a bargain. So if I can buy a chair, I see no reason why I can't throw out your old pipe and buy you a new one.
6: I know you can. That's just what I'm afraid of.
5: David, you're not making any sense at all.
6: Now, will you listen to me?
5: I'm listening.
6: A pipe and a chair are two entirely different things.
5: I know, you can't smoke a chair. And that's what's the matter with your pipe, you can't smoke it either.
6: Who says?
5: You just says it won't draw.
6: Claudia, a pipe is only good when it's old.
5: Yours isn't old, it's antique.
6: Well, all it needs is a little scraping.
5: I think that's exactly what's the matter with it. You've scraped it too much.
6: Since when have you become an authority on pipes,
5: Since
6: Claudia?
5: I've been watching you work on this one, and I don't see why it should be all so complicated.
6: Further proof of your ignorance. Choosing a pipe and caring for a pipe is one of the few things left in life that a man can do for himself.
5: All men or just you, David?
6: In this particular case, I identify myself with all mankind.
5: Oh. I'll come along when you buy the new one.
6: I don't intend to buy a new one, but you can come along when I don't.
5: What are you rubbing it against your nose for?
6: For polish.
5: I've got some wonderful furniture polish in the kitchen cupboard. Want me to get it?
6: Well, this'll do fine, thank you. The pipe prefers my nose.
5: Silly. David.
6: Now what?
5: More matches.
6: Claudia, what are you looking at me like that for?
5: I was just thinking.
6: You better speak up.
5: Could I have a puff? What's the matter?
6: I was waiting for this.
5: Then why didn't you offer it to
6: You'll
5: me?
6: Get sick. You'll get sick.
5: I won't. I promise I won't.
6: Roger will
5: sick.
6: Be coming. You'll
5: oh,
6: be green.
5: Oh, he won't mind. Come on, give me a puff. Don't be selfish.
6: Now, just a minute. Just a minute.
5: What a lot of smoke. Now it's my turn.
6: Now,
5: come
6: wait a
5: on.
6: Minute. Wait till I get it going. Here.
5: Now?
6: Now, Claudia, take only a little puff.
5: All right, now. Hey, let me hold it.
6: Well, hold it by the bowl, like this.
5: Oh, it's warm.
6: Of course it's warm. It's the heat that makes it hot.
5: Oh.
6: Now, don't breathe in, darling. Just blow out.
5: Hmm. That didn't taste bad, David.
6: It didn't?
5: No, not bad. I really don't think it's worth all your trouble of scraping and polishing and lighting.
6: Well,
5: and all that.
6: Now, you just leave all of that to me.
5: I'm glad you smoke a pipe, David. It looks awfully nice on your face. How's it look on me?
6: Not bad. Makes you look like an admiral. I'll give it back to me.
5: Oh, one more puff now.
6: You took too big a puff, Claudia.
5: I did not. I swallowed the wrong way, that's all.
6: Well, you can't puff and swallow at the same time.
5: That must be Roger. Shall I go?
6: Are you all right?
5: Of course I'm all right.
6: I
5: can smoke a pipe any time, only I don't like it. I'm coming. Hello, Mr. Killian.
7: Well, hello, my dear. I've been waiting a long time for this.
5: Let me take your coat.
7: Thank you.
5: David's in the living room.
7: No, he isn't. He's right here. Evening, Roger.
8: David, old man. I'm sorry, Claudia. I'm afraid I'm a little late.
5: Not at all. You two go inside and I'll be right in.
6: Here, have a seat. Over there, Roger.
8: Just a moment, David. What's that chair doing here?
5: Do you like it?
8: Like it? Why, it's perfectly beautiful. It's a Duncan 5.
6: Claudia just bought it. Turn it over. Tell me what you think of it.
8: Looks like an original. Oh, by George, it is an original. It has exquisite lines, hasn't it, David?
6: Yes, but what I think I like best about it is its simplicity.
8: Simplicity.
6: Mm-hmm.
8: That's the secret.
6: In building, too.
8: Especially in architecture.
5: Won't you sit down? You can have the new chair.
6: Claudia means the old chair, Roger.
7: You know, David, now that I've met Claudia, I'm twice as upset that I didn't get back to your wedding.
5: I wish you'd been there, too. You know, I've heard David talk about you so much that I'd have known you right off, even if I just glimpsed you walking down the street.
7: What a nice thing to say, Claudia. Oh, you're so young. I hardly remember anyone so wonderfully young.
5: Oh, don't say that.
7: It's not my age so much. It's my stomach. And these days, what with rising costs, labor trouble, material shortage, I feel continually as if I were coming apart at the edges. I can't help it. It's the way it is.
6: What are you trying to do, Roger? Win my wife away by strumming on her heartstrings?
7: Oh, there's no chance of that, I'm afraid.
5: Will you have a cigarette?
7: I'm not smoking for a few weeks.
5: Oh, not even a pipe?
7: Oh, I never touch a pipe. I used to enjoy a good cigar once in a while, but no more.
6: Claudia, any matches over there?
5: What for, dear? Has it gone out again?
6: Oh, no, I just light matches to amuse myself. I'm a pyromaniac.
5: What? Your cats.
6: Your aim is terrible.
5: You caught it, didn't you?
6: Well, don't mind us, Roger.
7: Claudia, I brought you a little something for your new home.
5: A present for us?
7: I think you'll like it.
5: Oh, I know we will.
7: Now, where did I... Oh, dear. I must have left it in the pocket of my top coat.
5: I'll get it for you.
7: Oh, no. I'll get it.
6: The closet's right by the front door, Roger.
5: The light goes on automatically.
9: I'll find it.
5: David, he's awfully nice. He makes me feel a little sad. I had no idea his hair would be so white. You never told me.
6: I've gotten used to it, I guess.
7: There
6: I just stopped
7: we
6: noticing
7: are,
6: it.
7: Claudia.
6: Be careful when you open it now, Claudia.
5: Do you know what it is?
6: No, but knowing Roger, I'm sure it'll be lovely, whatever it is.
7: I hope you won't be disappointed.
5: I'm never disappointed. David, look.
6: That is lovely.
5: Oh, it's so fragile, I'm afraid I'll break it by just looking at it.
7: You really like it?
5: Like it? Why, it's one of the most beautiful things I've ever seen.
7: I've always been very fond of it. On and off, I've collected Chinese miniature porcelains, and this one is the most perfect I've ever found.
5: Are you sure you want to give it to us? I mean, if it's part of your collection, why...
7: Quite sure. You must have it.
5: I'm going to be so careful of it. David, look at the lovely soft colors.
6: And it's lasted all these centuries. This is Tang period, isn't it, Roger?
7: That's exactly what it is. Tang.
5: Tang? When was that?
6: About 1,000 years ago.
5: 1,000 years, and it's still so perfect. Roger, where do you think we should put it?
7: Oh, on the mantle?
5: Oh, that painting over it's so ugly, it'd be a shame to...
6: You want to find a place, Claudia, where it'll be safe.
5: How about on top of the bookshelf?
7: Not a very good light over there.
5: That's true. Oh, this apartment is all wrong for it. I know.
6: I've got it.
7: Next.
8: to the chair.
5: Of course, next to the chair. Is that where you thought, David?
6: That's the place.
5: Here, give it to me. We'll see how it looks. There. How's that?
6: Splendid, splendid.
8: Combination of early American and Chinese. Very interesting.
5: We'll do our whole house like that someday. Early American and Chinese.
6: I'm not so sure I'd like it in large doses.
5: We won't have large doses. The Chinese will be represented by this little Chinese man. He can stand up for himself perfectly well.
8: He has. For centuries.
5: You know, it must be a wonderful satisfaction to create something so beautiful. I wonder if the artist who made it dreamed that we'd be looking at it 1,000 years later.
6: Personally, I think that when he made it, he never gave a thought to the future.
8: Oh, I don't know about that, David. He must have had at least a desire to be lastingly appreciated.
6: I wonder. I like to think that the artist created him merely because he delighted in him. Cathedrals, monuments, places and tombs and things like that, they're built for posterity.
5: Is that why you want to build them, David?
6: Partly, I suppose. What about you, Roger?
8: Me? I've forgotten a little why I wanted to. It's all gotten so complicated. Well, I think I'll be running along now.
5: Oh, no, not so soon, please. Why, you just came.
8: I'm tired, my dear. And I have to be up early to go to Redbury on that town hall job.
6: Would you like me to go instead, Roger?
8: Oh, I promised I'd be there. I'm having luncheon with the board. Claudia.
5: Yes?
8: David's a very lucky man. You keep reminding him of that.
6: He doesn't have to. Thanks for dropping in, Roger.
8: I wanted to.
5: And we're going to take wonderful care of the little porcelain mandarin.
8: Yes.
5: Is this your coat?
8: Yes, thank you. I'll just take it on my arm. It's a warm evening.
5: And thank you for coming and for bringing the present. And
8: he belongs with people who appreciate him. And I think he'll be very happy here.
6: See you when you get back, Roger.
8: Right.
5: Goodbye.
8: Good night, you two.
6: Good night.
5: Oh, David, I'm so glad we're us.
6: I am, too.
5: He's nice, you know. I like him. He's not at all like I imagined him. He's much sadder.
6: What did you imagine?
5: Oh, I don't know. A bigger man. You know, for no good reason, he reminds me a little bit of a seamstress.
6: I know what you mean.
5: Push over and make room for me. Sofas are meant for two people.
6: I'm pushed.
5: I can hardly believe he has 3 sons.
6: Grown up, too.
5: I'd have thought he'd have daughters.
6: It's a 50-50 chance, you know.
5: David. Look at the porcelain mandarin. Isn't he beautiful next to our chair?
6: Beautiful. Claudia, can you
5: David,
6: reach my pipe over there?
5: You're not going to start with that pipe all over again, are you?
6: Are you jealous of my pipe, Mrs. Norton?
5: Terribly jealous of your pipe, Mr. Norton. It's so late. You know, David, this is really getting to feel like our place. We have 2 nice things.
6: No.
5: All our own.
6: 3 nice things.
5: 3?
6: Mm-hmm.
5: Let's see. You have the chair.
6: That's right.
5: Mandarin.
6: That's right.
5: What's the 3rd?
6: Can't you guess?
5: Let me see. Nope. Can't guess.
6: Want me to tell you?
5: Yep.
6: You.
5: Oh, David. We have 4 nice things. And the nicest of all is you.

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2: Good afternoon, ladies and gentlemen. This is Conrad Nagel greeting you from the stage of the Silver Theater in Hollywood and bringing you the 28th in our new series of dramatic productions. Before the curtain rises on today's performance, we'd like to announce that for the next 2 weeks, Silver Theater will star Robert Montgomery. And among the other brilliant personalities whose names grace our guest book for future dates are Joan Crawford, Douglas Fairbanks Jr., and Helen Hayes. The house lights dim, and the silver curtain is about to rise on the first act of The Man from Medicine Bow, a comedy by Paul Franklin, starring Chester Morris and Glenda Farrell as Dave Sheridan and Connie Bannister. The scene, the Lazy Bee Ranch, one of the finest outfits in Wyoming. Dave Sheridan, young owner of Lazy Bee, is just riding up to the ranch house.
3: Hello, Judge Ellsworth. Be right with you.
4: All right, Dave.
5: Where do you want us to put these yearlings, Dave?
3: Back in the North Corral, Tex. Whoa there,
4: boy. Sorry to keep you waiting, Judge.
6: Why, not at all, David. I suppose you know why I'm here.
4: Well, sure, I got an idea.
6: Yes. David, according to the terms of your father's will, of which my bank is the trustee, we are authorized to turn over to you today the proceeds of the entire estate. And whereas...
4: Never mind the whereases. Where's the check?
6: The check? Why, you... You mean you're not going to let us reinvest the funds?
4: Well, maybe after I get back, Judge. You see, I'm finally taking that trip to New York.
6: New York? Yes, but...
4: Now, don't you give me that, Judge. It was bad enough that Dad hated New York and fixed that will just to keep me from going there. But today, the provisions of that will have been carried out, so I'm on my own.
6: But why should you go east? After all, the West's a mighty fine country, Dave.
4: Oh, the West, yeah, where men are men. Nothing ever happens anymore. Back there, it's different. Look, Judge, do you realize what goes on in New York? The kind of people that live there, the things they do? Well, I'll bet you don't even listen to Walter Winchell.
6: Huh? Well, I do,
4: and what's more, I've read every story, every column written about Broadway for the last 10 years. Maybe I've never been out of Wyoming, but I know New York almost as well as Slapsy O'Connor himself.
6: Slapsy O'Connor?
4: Sure, the head of the poultry racket. You mean you've never heard of him, Judge? Ah, don't you see? There's no use talking when it comes to Manhattan. We speak a different language.
6: Well, perhaps we do, but the fact remains that you will have a good deal of money and you don't know anyone back there.
4: Oh, don't worry about that either, Judge. There is one person in New York that even Dad admitted was a square shooter. Roomed with him at college. A banker named Bannister. And I always promised that if I did go east, I'd look him up.
6: Well, I wish you reconsidered, David, but I suppose you won't.
4: Oh, not a chance. I wired Mr. Bannister this morning, and as soon as he gives me the come on, I'm coming on.

0: Yes, sir?
1: Miss Bannister is expecting us, Miss Dillon and Mr. Van Ostrand.
0: Oh, yes, Mr. Van Ostrand. Miss Bannister is in the library.
1: Thank you.
2: Say, Teddy, we've just got to talk Connie into going with us this weekend.
1: Leave it to me.
2: Oh, Connie!
3: Hello, Kay and Teddy. Oh, you're just in time. This is wonderful.
1: What's happened?
3: Me. I've just inherited the Lone Ranger.
1: I owe silver.
3: You what? Say, Teddy, does she look all right to you?
1: Never can tell about the Bannister family, I always say.
3: All right, you can clown, but look at this. This telegram that just came for Dad. Yeah? Naturally, I couldn't get it to him. He's on the Normandy. So I opened it and listened. Dear Mr. Bannister, always promised Dad would look you up if I came New York. Stop. Anxious leave Medicine Bow at once and fly east. Stop. Would it be convenient for you show me some of the towns? Stop. Particularly anxious to meet any gangsters you may know. Stop. Please wire reply. Gratefully yours, David Sheridan.
2: Oh, Connie, I don't believe it. It's a gag.
3: It's not a gag. The man actually believes we hobnob with racketeers and mobsters.
2: Well, who says we don't? Teddy, can't you help Connie out? Haven't you got a thug friend or two left over from Prohibition days?
1: What do you mean, friend? What's the matter? Who is this guy Sheridan? And if he's coming here to...

0: Then somehow Dave Sheridan and I will just happen to bump into you. Then we'll give him a taste. You know, I still can't believe it. You know that, don't you, Mr. David Sheridan?
1: Oh, you mean I should have worn chaps and carried six-shooters?
0: Well, hardly that. But I was all prepared the other day for boots and a 10-gallon hat. And then you stepped off that plane dressed just like a page out of Esquire.
1: Yeah, and what then, Connie?
0: Well, I was surprised.
1: Disappointed?
0: No, surprised.
1: Oh, gee, Connie, it's really been swell of you to bother with me like this. Meeting me, showing me the town, having me to dinner.
0: Oh, by the way, more coffee?
1: Oh, no, thanks. Say, Connie.
0: Yes?
1: I've been meaning to mention this. I'll bet you think I'm an awful hick. I mean, that wire I sent about, well, about all the things I wanted to see. Gangsters and what have you.
0: Well, I must admit, until I saw you, I did have a different picture.
1: I'd like to have you understand how I feel about that, Connie. You see, I came from a part of the country where, well, the so-called bad men used to operate. Why, my granddad led the posse that chased Bat Masterson out of the territory.
0: Really?
1: And now, all the men like Masterson and Billy the Kid and Wyatt Earp, I mean, they're kind of men. They're not out west anymore. They're back here. In New York, in Chicago. Maybe it's crazy, but Well, I'd like to see some of them face to face, just to see if they're anything like my idea of them.
0: You're still determined to meet gangsters, Dave?
1: Yeah, if it's all the same to you, but... maybe you don't know any...
0: Oh, I know some, all right. Ever hear of Slapsy O'Connor and Bugs Halstead?
1: O'Connor and Halstead, have I? You know them?
0: Yes, Dave. We'll probably see them tonight. You see, I made reservations at the Club Alamo.
1: Club Alamo, huh?
0: Yes, that's where O'Connor and Halstead hang out.
1: At the Alamo? Ah, Connie. The Alamo belongs to Mushmouth Davis. Everybody knows that.
0: You don't tell me.
1: Why, sure. Halstead and O'Connor own the 43 Club.
0: Well, of course, I wouldn't know. I've only lived in New York all my life.
1: Well, you don't have to take my word for it. Here, look at these. You believe Winchell, don't you?
0: Clippings. Why, your wallet's stuffed with them.
1: Sure. I've been saving every word written about Broadway for the past 10 years. Of course, if you want to go to the Alamo...
0: Oh, no, no. You want to see the town, right? We'll go to the 43.

0: Connie.
1: Huh?
0: What's wrong? Is it my dancing?
1: The dancing? Oh, if you're a sample of medicine goes dancing, then a lot of the men I know should go to Wyoming.
0: Well, then, if it isn't that, it's something else. You know, you've been quiet ever since we got here.
1: Well, it's just that... Well, look, Dave, don't you think we ought to skip this gangster business?
0: But why?
1: Dave, do you realize that that type of...
0: Huh?
1: Oh, nothing. Let's dance.
0: Sure.
1: Dave.
0: Yeah? What is it?
1: Dave, over there. At that table in the corner. That's them.
0: Who?
1: That's Horsley and Slaps O'Connor. They're sitting there with the two malls.
0: No! Connie, are you sure?
1: Sure, I'm sure. Shall we go over there so I can introduce you?
0: Oh, come on. Oh, what a break. Say, do you really know them?
1: No. I went to school with them.
0: Oh, great.
1: Well, here we are. Hello, Mr. O'Connor and Mr. Halstead. How are you?
2: Harsh tricks, girlie.
1: Oh, fine. This is my friend, Mr. Sheridan, from Wyoming.
3: Oh, and I'm Mr. Finnis Cowboy.
4: Hiya, Buck. Did he bring his horse and guitar?
5: All right, quiet, you dames. Miss Bannister and Mr. Sheridan, Miss LaRue, and Miss LaJoy.
3: Just call me Margie, big boy.
5: And my pal, Bugs Halstead.
2: Yeah, please.
5: Won't you drag up a chair and join us?
0: Well, sure. That is, if Miss Bannister...
4: Why not? Oh, gee. I wish that music had stopped.
0: Don't you like music, Miss LaRue?
4: Huh. Every time this mob of Bugs pulls a job, I gotta sit in a car with the radio on. Boy, do I hate music.
5: Say, talking about jobs... We put away a neat one yesterday. Three guys get their throat slit, and the cops ain't got any idea who pulled it.
0: Three men had the... You mean you?
2: Not us. We just run the mob. A couple of Brooklyn boys who take care of the finger work.
0: Oh.
5: What's the matter? Don't you like knife jobs, buddy?
0: Who, me?

0: Oh, sure. Nothing like a shiv, is there?
1: A what?
0: A shiv, a knife. Isn't that what you call them?
1: Oh, yeah, sure. A shiv, sure. Say, you seem to know what the score is around here, don't you?
0: Well, I try to keep up on things.
2: Out west, they seem to keep ahead of things.
1: Sure. Talking about shivs, you ever handle one?
0: Well, no, not really, but I've done a little work with a rod. That's a gun.
3: Yeah? Say, you know, that gives me an idea. Hey, look, buddy. We're figuring on pulling a big stick up, see? Over 200 G's in it, cash. Everything's set, except we ain't got a dynamite.
0: Oh, you mean a soup man. Yeah, someone to blow it up.
3: Nah, I mean a guy what's handy with a gun.
0: Oh, I thought you called them torpedoes.
1: That was last year. Now we call them dynamiters.
0: I'll try to remember that.
2: Yes, by all means, Dave. It'd be a shame to go back home with last year's vocabulary.
1: Look, honey, do you mind clamming up?
2: Oh,
1: we're talking business.
2: I'm sorry. Pardon me.
1: Okay. Now, here's the office on the job. These New York bulls don't know you. You handle a Tommy gun, and we cut you in for a third. How about it?
0: Well, I don't know. I hadn't quite...
3: You won't have to dump many guys, just two, three watchmen.
0: Just two or three. Now, look here. I don't mean I don't like you fellas, but, well, you see, I'm not very good with a Tommy gun.
3: Yeah? Well, you know too much now for us to deal you out. You feel that?
0: Yeah. What is it?
3: At the 45, I got my pocket. Now, how about it?
0: Well, look here,
2: Now, wait a minute, boys. Boys, he's right. You can't expect him to make up his mind without thinking it over. You've got to give him time.
1: Yeah, so he can run to the cops and squeal.
2: Oh, now, Bug, Slapsy, please, give him a chance. Don't force him into it.
1: Not in doing.
2: Well, give him till tomorrow. Now, look, you can all come to my apartment for cocktails. Say about 3 o'clock. He'll be there. I promise you he'll be there, and he'll give you his answer then.
3: Well, okay. But, sister, if this hillbilly crosses us, it's lights out. Remember that, Wyoming. Lights out.
0: Yeah. I'll try to remember that.

0: Ladies and gentlemen, before the curtain rises on Act Two of tonight's Silver Theater performance, I'd like to say just a few words about important occasions. Because so often it takes an important occasion to make people realize how inadequate their silverware is. Let's say you're giving a wedding breakfast for your daughter, or a very special dinner party for your husband's client. Naturally, you want everything to go off particularly well. But if your silverware is a miscellaneous collection of two or three different kinds, then you're not going to be as happy about that important occasion as you should be. So why not do this now? Accept the invitation of John Conte.
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0: Again, the lights are being dimmed and the silver curtain rises on the concluding act of The Man from Medicine Bow, starring Glenda Farrell and Chester Morris. It's late the following morning. It's been a fitful, restless night for Dave Sheridan, tossing and turning, still unaware that his meeting with Slapsy O'Connor and Bugs Halstead at the Club 43 has been only a hoax. He is still sleeping when a few blocks away.
2: Come on, let's get out of here. All right, step on it.
3: Eastern National Bank robbed the 200,000.
4: Hello. Are you sure Miss Bannister's not there? Well, she heard about the robbery. Halstead and O'Connor. Yeah, they did it. They got her father's bank. Huh? Oh, never mind. Listen. They're supposed to come to her apartment at 3 o'clock. If they show up, don't let them in. Meanwhile, I'll try to head them off at their nightclub.
5: Yeah, thanks. Hey, what do you want?
4: O'Connor and Halstead, where are they?
5: What's that to you?
4: Never mind, just tell them it's Dave Sheridan from Medicine Bow.
5: Medicine Bow?
4: And I want to see him about that Eastern National Bank robbery.
5: What?
4: You see, I know who pulled that job.
5: You do, eh? Okay, just stay where you are.
6: We got to do something about... What do you want? Don't you know we're busy?
5: Slapsy, Bugs. There's a guy out here who says he knows who's pulled that job this morning.
7: What's that?
6: He does, huh? Some stoolie looking for a cut. Ditch that bag.
7: Check.
6: Okay, let him in. Get out in the street and keep your eyes and ears open. Maybe he didn't come alone.
5: Right. Hey, you.
4: Yeah?
5: Go on in.
4: Sure. Thanks. Now look here, you men. You... Hey. Wait a minute.
6: Yeah, what?
4: Well, there's some mistake. I want to see O'Connor and Halstead.
6: I'm O'Connor and he's Halstead. What about it?
4: Oh, now, don't kid me. Look, I know Halstead and O'Connor. Miss Bannister and I had dinner with them and their mauls, their friends here last night.
6: Eh? Yeah, you was here last night. I remember now. I seen you with that Park Avenue bunch.
4: Park Avenue bunch? What? Wait a minute. Oh, that Park Avenue bunch, eh? I get it now. Yeah. I'm sorry, my mistake. You see, I'm a stranger in town, and I'm just learning my way around. So I'll be running along.
6: I wouldn't hurry.
4: Well, I've got an appointment at 3 o'clock.
7: Maybe it can wait.
6: That bank job today, you know something about it?
4: The bank job? Oh, no. I was just talking. Didn't mean a thing. So long.
6: There we are.
4: Now, wait a minute, boys.
6: I don't know who you are, but you played a bum card this time. Bugs frisk him.
7: Right.
4: I don't think you'd better try that.
7: No? Well, turn around.
4: Huh? Sure. Like this.
6: Hey, Bugs, look out. He's going to throw you over his head.
8: Come on.
6: Get clear of him so I can shoot. Bugs,
8: Here, you fool. Break away from him. O'Connor, the gun.
4: All right. Back against the wall, both of you. Move.
6: Now, look here, fella.
4: Now, I want you to do as I say and move fast. Where's that money?
6: We haven't got...
4: No? If that money wasn't here, you wouldn't be. Better make up your mind, O'Connor.
2: Hey, he means it, Slapsy. It's in there, bud.
4: Here? Thanks.
6: Look, you don't think you're going to get away with this. Get smart, make a split, and we'll call it square.
4: Sorry, I've got other plans, O'Connor, and I'll need this money. I hope you won't mind waiting in here till I get underway. So long, and thanks for saving me a lot of trouble.
2: Well, how do you like... Hey, open up! Hey, you!
6: Shut up. Huh?

0: But why tip him off now, Connie?
1: Why, sure, the way he fell for the gag last night, we could carry it on forever.
2: Yes, Connie, what's happened to you? Don't tell me you've gone soft for Mr. Wide Open Spaces.
3: Well, suppose we went to Wyoming. We'd be pretty green ourselves, and we wouldn't expect the people that we... Well, that is, we wouldn't expect our friends to try to make fools of us.
2: Hear, hear. Connie, defender of the downtrodden.
1: Downtrodden? Dave Sheridan? Huh. Say, I'd hate to have him really sore at me. But, you know, maybe Connie's right. Suppose we just use the gag again when he first gets here and then let him in on it. I want to see his face when Connie tells him.
3: Oh, and that reminds me. There's not going to be an... Oh. Dave. Well, hello.
4: Hi, Connie. Hope I'm not late. Hello, Slapsy, Bugs. Hiya, Miss LaJoy.
2: How are you today, handsome?
4: I'm all right.
1: Glad you showed, Wyoming. Thought you might have gotten cold feet.
4: Now, that's very funny coming from you.
3: Dave, what's wrong with you?
4: Wrong? Why, nothing. They just give me a laugh, that's all.
3: Who?
4: Your friends. The smartest racketeers in New York.
1: Well, huh? Who says we ain't, buddy? Who says we ain't?
2: You gonna rub them out, Slapsy?
3: Oh, stop it, you two. Dave, what are you talking about?
4: This. Read it.
3: Huge loss in bank holdup.
4: That's right. A $200,000 job. Mighty nice of Slapsy and Bugs here to tip me off on.
1: We tipped you off?
4: Sure. So I pulled it without you.
3: Dave, you didn't rob that bank yourself.
4: No.
3: But you couldn't. That's crazy. You're not a crook.
4: I'm not, huh? Open that bag.
3: Why,
4: Doors your toe.
3: Look. It's money.
5: There's thousands here.
4: Yeah, exactly 200,000. That's what the paper said. I haven't bothered to count it yet. Thought I'd wait till now. You see, since you boys gave me the steer, well, I want to cut you in.
5: Cut us in?
1: Oh, wait a minute, Sheridan.
4: You boys going sort of soft all of a sudden, aren't you?
3: Oh, Dave, listen to me. You didn't really do this thing. You couldn't. Why, that bank belongs to my father.
4: Talk to your friends. It was their idea.
3: Oh, Dave, what's the matter with you? You can't be such a fool. This whole thing was just a gag. Now, you can't take it seriously.
4: No, why can't I?
3: Because you'll get caught, Dave. You'll be in a terrible jam.
4: Suppose I am. What's that to you?
2: It's a lot to her, if you want to know.
3: Hey,
2: after you left us last night, she said she wondered where Wyoming had been all her life.
4: Did you say that, Connie?
3: And suppose I did.
4: Come here.
3: Well... Oh, Dave, please. I'm sorry. Really, I am. I didn't really mean to... Dave.
2: Come on, girls. The line forms at the right.
4: Well, that settles that. Connie, you're coming with me.
3: And what?
4: You're coming with me. Gangstering's a waste of time unless you got a mull to hang the diamonds on. And you'll do. Now get the money and let's go.
3: Why, you... You big, overgrown moron. If you think I'd go away with you... And with my own father's money.
4: Well, I could steal somebody else's money.
3: Oh, will you get out of here?
4: Okay, sorry. Toss me that bag.
5: Huh? Oh, here.
4: Too bad, too, Connie. You know, we'd have looked swell together in the tabloids. Well, a guy can't have everything.
5: So long.
2: Well, can you be having nightmares and still have your eyes open?
5: Honey, what's happened to that guy?
3: Oh, is that all you're going to do? Ask questions? We've got to stop him. We started this. Well, we're going to finish it, too.
2: Connie, who are you calling?
3: Police. I'm going to...
4: All right, put down that phone and quick.
3: Who are you? How dare you break in here?
6: Maybe she wants us to come in the front way and send up our name.
4: Shut up. All right, lady, where is he? Just tell us quick and there'll be no trouble.
2: Where is who?
5: Connie, these men must be detectives looking for Sheridan.
6: Detectives? Hey, did you get that, Slapsy?
2: Slapsy? He's Slapsy O'Connor.
3: Slapsy O'Connor. Oh, this is wonderful. Don't you get it now, all of you?
5: Don't we get what?
4: Now, look here, miss.
3: Oh, this whole thing, it's a joke. Why, he's simply trying to pull our gag. Pull the same gag
1: on
3: us.
1: Why, sure, Connie, you're right.
3: Oh, and as for these men... Oh, that's wonderful. And to think we fell for it. All right now, Mr. Whatever your name is, relax. You both did a grand job.
4: Lady, I'm warning you.
3: Oh, don't be stubborn. He hit her.
5: Connie, look out. He is Slapsy O'Connor. I've seen his picture.
4: Your friend's right, miss. There's none of us doing any more laughing. Now, where's that cowboy? Come on, we saw him come in here. You, I said, where is the guy?
7: He's right here, O'Connor.
3: Dave.
7: Adopt those guns and put them up, both of you.
4: Yeah?
7: Yeah.
3: Dave, look out! Oh, Dave, that was a honey. Are you all right?
4: Sure.
8: Hey, what goes on here?
4: All right, all right. Where is that guy? Come on in, boys.
8: Hey, who's this fellow Sheridan who's out for the police?
7: I am, officer. You'll find that Eastern National Bank money over there in that bag.
8: The money from... Hey, is this on the level?
7: Well, it should be. That's Slapsy O'Connor, and the other one is Bugs Halsted.
8: Well, I'll be an Irish cop. What about the rest of these people?
2: Why, I'm...
7: I can't tell you much about the men, officer. But I'll be glad to swear in court that this girl told me she was Slapsy O'Connor's mom.
2: Dave, don't tell him that. He'll believe...
7: And this one boasts she runs around with Bugs Halsted.
2: Why, officer, that's a lie. My father's
7: As
2: the owner...
7: As for the other...
3: Dave, you win. Now we admit it. Please, officer, I'm Connie Bannister, and these people are all my friends. You've got the men you want.
8: Yeah? Well, I'll take your word for it. For now. Come along, you two. Come on out of here.
2: Oh, Mr. Sheridan, you were marvelous.
5: Yes, old man, I'll have to admit that...
3: Maybe we'd better be going.
5: Yeah.
2: Come on, everybody.
1: Of course, we might have tried to say goodbye.
2: Who would have cared if we did?
3: Well, why don't you say something?
7: Why don't you?
2: Well, Dave,
7: I want you to know that...
2: Well,
7: I really mean it.
2: Say...
7: My turn?
3: Your turn.
7: Well, look, you said you wondered where Wyoming had been all your life. You did say that, didn't you?
3: Uh-huh.
7: So how about it?
3: You mean you and me?
7: You and me.
2: Well, you
7: I
2: see,
7: know
2: Dave,
7: it's pretty quick.
2: My turn.
7: Your turn.
3: Yes, Dave. I've got an idea. I'm going to know where Wyoming is for the rest of my life.

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0: Thank you, John. As is customary at this time, ladies and gentlemen, we draw aside our silver curtain and ask our stars, Glenda Ferrell and Chester Morris, to meet you in person. Thank you, Glenda and Chester, for a pair of swell performances.
2: Oh, the pleasure's all mine, Conrad. Did you see
3: My turn?
2: Your turn.
3: Take a card, any card.
0: Mysterious Morris.
2: This is where I came in at rehearsal 3 days ago.
3: No, Glenda, come on, I'll take a card.
0: Look, we'd love to see a card trick, but really, we haven't time today.
3: All right.
2: Look, Chester, what do you consider your best quick trick?
3: My best quick trick? Well, frankly, I like this one.
0: Well, he's disappeared.
2: Yes, I know. At lunch the other day, he did the same thing when the waiter brought the checks.
0: Well, I suppose we'd better try to carry on.
2: Well, I'm afraid I can't, you see. He took my script with him.
0: Well, you can ad-lib something, can't you?
2: I never was a great hand in an emergency, but how about this? It's been grand working with you, and I think the new solid silver pattern prelude is lovely beyond words. I made it a point to see it the very first time I heard John Conte describe it.
0: Well, thank you very much, Glenda. Good night and come back soon.
4: By the way, folks, I left in such a hurry, I didn't get a chance to thank you for inviting me to appear on Silver Theater.
1: Say, Conrad, the voice of Mysterious Morris. Hey, Chester, where are you?
4: I'm over at the RKO lot where I'm working in a new aviation picture called 5K Back.
1: Well, thank you, Chester Morris. We're still at Silver Theater where we're already beginning work on next week's drama, which will star your friend Robert Montgomery. Be sure to listen in next Sunday at this same time. The Man from Medicine Bow was written for Silver Theater by Paul Franklin and was adapted by Drew Borden. Original music heard on this program was composed and conducted by Felix Mills. All names and designations of persons and of business or social organizations used in the course of this broadcast are entirely fictitious, and no actual business or social organization and no living person is thereby actually referred to or designated. John Conte speaking. This is the Columbia Broadcasting System.

0: Tudor Queen, the queen of canned meats. 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
1: Yes, it's for you. It's your dinner. It's called Cupboard Love. Cupboard Love's different. Comes in a packet, not a tin. See this foil pouch? Keeps it moist and squeezy. That's right. It's a new kind of cat food. Moist. It's good for you. Like it?
2: New Cupboard Love. What the well-cared-for cat has for dinner.
3: Once upon a time there was an engineer.
4: Choo-choo Charlie was his name, we hear.
3: He had an engine and he sure had fun. He used good and plenty candy to make his train run.
5: Charlie says, love my good and plenty. Charlie says, really rings the bell. Charlie says, love my good and plenty. Don't know any other candy that I love so well.
6: Will you have the polo, dear Liza, dear Liza? Will you have the polo, dear Liza, polo?
7: How very kind of you, dear Henry. I most certainly will. I'll have three or four or maybe more.
6: But you take me old tube.
7: Because they happen to be my tube of polo, dear Henry. Have one.
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1: Thank you, Bob. Friends, it is once again our privilege to welcome a very talented actor to his first appearance on Radio City Playhouse. Our star tonight is David Gothard, a young man who has been a member of that very limited circle of top-notch radio actors for some 8 years. 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
2: If I'd only not answered when she knocked at the door. If I'd only kept quiet, she'd have gone away. She'd have thought I was out and gone away. I was what they call working Paris. In a big city, it's pretty easy to pick up money without attracting too much attention. Ponies, gambling, a little blackmailing, married women who don't like their husbands to know what they're doing. All right, so I'm a heel. The fact remains that nothing would have happened if I just kept quiet when she knocked at the door. Therese Germain, her name was, tiniest girl I ever saw. She was like a little bird, fragile, delicate. I spotted her selling some guy a gold cigarette case in one of the best jewelry stores in the Rue de la Paix. When I try, I can make quite an impression. Therese wasn't any different from the rest. The build-up took a month, taking her to lunch every day, calling for her every night, ignoring the stuff in the showcases as though it didn't exist. I had to tear my eyes away from it, pretend I wasn't interested, and look down at her. On the day it happened, we'd had lunch together, I took her back to the store, and she insisted on showing me some pearls. She insisted, as though I didn't know exactly what I was after.
3: You must look at these. They're so beautiful.
2: Not as beautiful as you.
3: Look at them. Are they not beautiful?
2: Yeah, I guess so.
3: So pale, shimmering like the streetlights when there is the fog.
2: Well, how much? Just tell me and I'll buy them for you.
3: Oh, I think for the moment, in your money, $75,000.
2: To wear around your neck? Try them on.
3: Oh, I think I should not.
2: Oh, come on, come on. Let's see how they look on you. Turn around. I'll fasten them.
3: All right.
2: Oh, wait a minute. I think the clasp is broken.
3: Give them to me.
2: Well, you better put them away.
3: Yes. You go now. I see you tonight.
2: You see me tonight positively.
3: The same place?
2: About 8.
3: About 8.
2: Love me?
3: Tears are nice. Now, Coco, I must get to work.
2: Okay, honey. See you tonight. I deliberately let the pearls drop to the floor and then stooped to pick them up. It was a cinch to make the switch. The ones she put back in the case weren't worth more than $100. I left the shop like I was on air. That was it. I'd done it. I wouldn't ever have to see her again. I had a ticket on the American Statesman sailing from Cherbourg the next day at 1. That night I went to a movie alone. A good, solid American movie. Lana Turner. I'd had enough of French women. I came home and slept just fine. I had to be up at 7. The boat train left at 8. The packing didn't take long. And I was so glad to be getting out of Paris that I felt like singing.
4: East. Side, west side, all
2: when I feel like singing at 7:15 in the morning, things have to be
4: London
2: just
4: London right. Bridge is falling down.
2: That's the way they were at 7:15 in the morning.
5: Hello. Yes, what is, Mr. Sherman? Well, speak English, can't you? No, I've just one piece of wardrobe trunk. It'll be ready in 10 minutes if you come up. All right, thanks.
2: Let's see. Shirts, ties, underwear, socks. That's everything. All right. I told you 10 minutes. Can't you tell the time? when I shouldn't have answered the door. I should have known that it wasn't the porter. He couldn't have gotten upstairs in 30 seconds, but I didn't think. I never dreamed. All right, I'm coming. Trace, I told you not to come here. I told you.
3: Oh, baby, you're safe.
2: But of course I'm safe.
3: I imagine all sorts of things, that you're killed with attacks.
2: Oh, don't be ridiculous.
3: I wait last night for hour and hour.
2: Oh, Therese.
3: You not come and poor Therese worries to sleep.
2: Look, I told you not to come here. Go down to the corner and wait at the coffee shop.
3: No.
2: I'll meet you and we'll have breakfast. Everything's fine, Therese.
3: There's you're no backing. You're backing.
2: Oh, Pete, keep your voice down.
3: You're going away. You're leaving, Therese. You're going. Do not say no for I can see.
2: Shut up, will you?
3: No, I will not shut up. I will not shut up. You're going to do this to me.
2: All right, come in, come in. But for Pete's sake, keep your voice down.
3: You're going to do this to me, baby, please. You're the salesman I love like this. Please, baby, you cannot do this.
2: Look, Therese. Look here, take my handkerchief. Now stop crying and listen. What's the matter, Therese? Therese, what is it?
3: Well,
2: don't stand there staring at me.
3: Look, I can see them hanging from your pocket, the pearl.
2: That's just a little present for my mother.
3: Let me see.
2: Now, don't get excited.
3: Let me see, I said.
2: Will you keep quiet?
3: Give them to me.
2: Don't get excited, Therese.
3: Is there a present for your mother? Let me
2: no.
3: see them. You stole them. When you dropped them yesterday, you stole them. You stole
2: keep
3: them.
2: Keep your voice down.
3: Give them to me.
2: All right, you asked for it. You're a dumb little French dame and you're duller than a pair of shoes. The build-up was strictly professional. The dinners, the dancing, the guff, strictly for business.
3: Oh,
2: I got the pearls and I switched another string. And unless you keep quiet, they'll think you did it.
3: You big, big, big, bigger!
2: We were both at a white heat of rage and hate and fear. I was scared stiff at the noise she was making. I put my hand over her mouth. She got away and made for the door. I grabbed her and she started to scream again. Then I heard the porter outside the door, and I grabbed her around the throat. All of a sudden, she went limp, dead limp. And like a Roman candle bursting in my face, the thought hit me that she was dead. She'd told me that her heart was bad. I didn't mean to strangle her. I didn't hold her more than 10 seconds. Nobody strangles that fast. Her heart just stopped. She just died on me like that. Even though I knew it was useless, I tried to bring her to. I tried with everything in me to make her live again. Therese! Oh, dear God Almighty, what have I done to her? Who is it?
6: Monsieur, la malle, c'est prêt.
2: What?
6: It's wrong, good monsieur.
2: It's not packed yet. Come back in 10 minutes.
6: Monsieur, we missed the train. It is already 7:30.
2: 10 minutes.
6: Hurry, monsieur.
2: Stop yelling at me. When I'm ready, I'll call you.
6: Yeah, monsieur, but hurry, you will miss your train.
2: What can I do? What can I do? I can't leave her here. They'll find her 10 minutes after I'm gone. The train takes 5 hours to Cherbourg. They can stop me with a telegram that takes 20 minutes. What'll I do? Then, looking at the front, I knew. I'd have to take her with me. Once we got to sea, I'd throw her overboard. Like all wardrobe trunks, one side was entirely open for suits. The other was a scramble of little holes and drawers. It wasn't a particularly well-made trunk. I pulled out all the drawers, ripped out the thin last partitions until both sides were wide open. Just the metal shell remained. She was very tiny. When I was through, nothing was left out. I got back every nail, every board, every flattened drawer. And then I got it shut. Porter! Porter! Porter!
6: Yes, monsieur, I'm coming. You miss your train now. It is but 20 minutes before I...
2: Shut up and get moving. This thing goes right in the taxi with me, understand?
6: No, monsieur.
2: You what?
6: I don't understand. Monsieur, c'est impossible. It is too big.
2: In the taxi. I said double fare, triple fare, but in the taxi. Now get going. We got it into the taxi. I was sweating and panting, almost sick. That taxi driver would never forget me, never. If they asked him afterwards about a guy with a trunk, he'd be able to draw them a picture. The same thing happened at the station. An argument that it was too big to go into the train compartment with me. Finally, I got my way, and they put the trunk in with me. I sat down as if the seat were magnetized. Just slumped. Sick with relief and... well, just sick. Then, I saw his name, E.B. Fowler, on his luggage. He was sitting across from me reading a paper. And I knew he was a cop, an American cop. I knew it. I could feel it, sense it. I ached with it. I tried to figure out whether he was city or federal. Maybe an assignment in Paris that hadn't worked out. But when he spoke, I knew he was a cop. I knew he had me spotted. The moment he said, "Will you work in Paris, buddy?"
7: "Will you work in Paris, bud? How'd you find it?
2: Do we have to get sociable?"
7: "I was just wondering, the fuss you made getting that trunk on the train. What's in it, anyway?"
2: "The Eiffel Tower."
7: "Okay, what's your name?"
2: "What are you, an income tax blank?"
7: "No, no, I tell fortunes. You want to hear yours? The first night out, you'll drum up a little game. A friendly little game. For nickels and dimes, just to make it interesting. And the night before we dock, you'll make a killing."
2: "Oh, drop it, drop it."
7: "Okay, I'm only fooling."
2: "Oh, be careful, I'll die laughing."
7: "No, you won't, kid. You won't die laughing."
2: Sherberg showed about 1 o'clock. I was out in the vestibule with a trunk 10 minutes before the train started to slow down. It ran right out onto a double-decker pier broadside to the boat. I thank God for American ships. An American steward who spoke English. Then it started again. The trunk was too big for the cabin, they said.
8: "I'm sorry, sir, but we don't allow heavy luggage in the cabin."
2: "I've got to have it in my cabin."
8: "I'm sorry, sir, but it's too large."
2: "But it's the only piece of luggage I've got. Surely I can have it with me for a day or so just till I get it unpacked."
8: "Perhaps you could open it here, sir. Remove the things you need for the trip, and
2: it's
8: then you..."
2: "It's got to go in my cabin, and that's that."
8: "What cabin are you in, sir?"
2: "42A.
8: "Well, that's a cabin for two, sir. You're sharing it with somebody. I'm afraid a thing that size would be annoying to the gentleman who..."
7: "If the gentleman wants the trunk in the cabin with him, let him have it."
2: "Listen, Fowler, why don't you mind your own business?"
7: "It is my business."
2: "What do you mean?"
7: "I'm in 42A myself. I don't need much room. Let him have the trunk, steward." "Very well, sir." "See you later, Sherman. We'll have lots of time to get to know each other. Sitting in that cabin... all the way home."
2: I knew what had happened. Fowler had been standing behind me. I knew by the way the steward's opposition flattened like ice cream under a blowtorch that Fowler had placed his badge behind my back. He'd sized me up for his off color. Now he was baiting me. Baiting me the way they'll bait any guy on the other side of the fence. Not sure, just suspicious and hoping for the worst. I had to get out of that cabin. They just have to change me. I couldn't cross the Atlantic with Fowler sleeping across from me or I'd go nuts. I hurried on board and made for the purser's office. There was a lineup, but finally I made it.
9: "You're welcome, madam. Hope you have a nice crossing."
10: "Thank you very much. You've been very kind."
2: "Yes, sir. Any spare cabin?"
9: "I think so, sir."
2: I find I'm sharing mine and I'd prefer to be alone."
9: "Well, I think that can be arranged. What cabin are you in now?"
2: 42A.
9: "Is that Sherman?"
2: "That's right."
9: "I'm sorry, Mr. Sherman. I'm afraid there's nothing available at the moment. But if anything comes up, I'll give you first choice."
2: Fowler had beat me to it. He'd foreseen this move. He'd flashed his badge and told them to leave things as they were. But he couldn't know what was in that trunk. He couldn't. He was playing a hunch. He knew I was nervous, and he was playing a hunch. I paced the deck until it began to get dark. It was hot July weather. I couldn't leave her in the trunk any longer. It was a small cabin, and I had to get rid of her that night. Finally, after I'd had 4 straight scotches in the bar, I went down to cabin 42A.
7: "Well, I was wondering when you'd show up.
9: the idea? Window shut, fan off? Can't be that chilly in July.
7: Why all the yen for ventilation?
9: What do you mean?
7: You a fresh air fiend?
9: Not especially, just like a little breeze, that's all.
7: Why?
9: Oh, why shouldn't I?
7: I don't know. Go ahead, open the window.
9: Okay, thanks.
7: Not much breeze yet.
9: There's enough.
7: Enough for what?
9: What's biting you, Fowler?
7: Nothing. Nothing at all.
9: Or I've been piped down.
7: What makes you so edgy?
9: I'm not edgy. You just get on my nerves, that's all.
7: Is there something on them already?
9: Now, look here, Fowler.
7: No, let's not get excited. Let's go down and have dinner.
9: I got up off the bunk, took off my shirt, and threw it over the trunk. Then I took a long time washing my hands and face. I watched him every minute. I could see every movement he made in the mirror above the wash basin. He took a bottle of liquid shoe polish out of his bag, unscrewed the top, laid the bottle on the trunk. Then he started to clean a pair of blue suede shoes. I saw him deliberately upset the bottle all over my shirt. I saw him. You did that on purpose.
7: Now, look, Mr. Sherman.
9: I saw you deliberately knock it over.
7: I'm awfully sorry. I didn't mean to. I'll be glad to pay for your shirt. What's it worth? $5, $10, you say?
9: You'll have to loan me one of yours.
7: Mean to say you haven't another shirt in that young bungalow you're carrying?
9: Listen to my mark, lousy or something. What are you hounding me for?
7: I'm not hounding you. I'm just curious. Never saw a man so concerned about a trunk. Every time anybody touches it or moves it, you scream like a stuck monkey. That makes me curious. I don't like being curious.
9: Oh, you don't?
7: No, I don't. Now, come on, open it up. Get a fresh shirt. Come on down and we'll have some dinner.
9: Nuts, I'll have my dinner sent in.
7: Okay, Sherman. Have it your way. There's no hurry. We've got 8 days.
9: He finished dressing and went down to dinner alone. I locked the cabin door. And gritting my teeth, I opened the trunk. I didn't look. I just grabbed for shirts, underwear, ties, pajamas. Then I heard Fowler coming back. I'd fallen for it. He'd walked down the passageway and then come back. I couldn't get it shut again. It wasn't her. It was all the wood and the stuff I piled in. I kind of tugged at it. It wouldn't shut. Oh, dear heaven, make it shut. Make it shut, please. Make it shut.
11: Hey, what is this, a lockout?
9: And then I saw it. My hairbrush between the edges at the bottom. I grabbed at it, shoved it back in. And it closed. I didn't know the door was locked.
7: I did, before I even tried the handle. I forgot my pipe.
9: Oh, yeah?
7: That's right. Clean shirts. I see you opened it.
9: It's my trunk.
7: What are you carrying? Dope?
9: Oh, you're crazy. You're absolutely crazy.
7: Jewelry? Perfume? What?
9: Just you try and find out.
7: I'll find out, all right. Now that you got a clean shirt, you're still going to eat in here alone?
9: I went down to the dining room, but I didn't sit with him. I ate, but I couldn't taste anything. I didn't even know what I was eating. After dinner, I went back to the cabin and flung myself down on the bunk fully dressed. Sheer nervous prostration made me sleep. When I woke, the luminous hands on my watch said 3:00. A thin shaft of light from the transom above the door made the room a little lighter than pitch dark. I could hear Fowler in the opposite bunk. His breathing was regular. In, out. I listened. For an hour, I listened. There's an art in pretending to be asleep. Nobody can do it for a whole hour. His breathing never varied, not by a catch or a gurgle. I had to get her out of that trunk. I had to. Either I did it tonight or it was finished. I made up my mind to try it. I edged out of the bunk slowly. I didn't make a sound. I got the key from my pocket. Got the key into the lock. I turned. I twisted. It wouldn't open. Oh, dear, dear heaven, make it open.
11: And then it turned. With hardly a sound, it turned. And Fowler went on breathing. Breathing. Then I went at the snaps. They were on springs, and they sounded like firecrackers exploding. Every noise, I died a little, waiting for his breathing to stop, waiting for him to sit up, to pull a gun, to flash his badge. I covered the clasps with my handkerchief. Finally, I got them all open. And I started to tuck at it. I never heard such noise. To me, it sounded like an explosion, deafening. But Fowler went on breathing in, out. Inch by inch, I forced it open. Slowly. Silently. I hadn't wakened him. And I'd gotten it open. It took me 15 minutes, but I'd done it. I lifted her out. She was like a doll. Like a beautiful sleeping doll. I got through the door. Stood with her in my arms in the passageway. I stood there sweating, shaking, terrified. And then I heard someone coming. Someone was coming along the passageway. I pressed back into the recessed doorway, holding her in my arms, and the footsteps came nearer and nearer and nearer.
12: Wonderful evening, Gerald. See you in the morning. Now, don't ask if you can come in. It's nearly 3:30. What?
13: Just watch it.
12: Good night, Gerald.
13: Good night, darling.
11: They hadn't seen me. They hadn't seen me. I tiptoed along the passage. I climbed the flight of stairs at the end without making a sound. At the top, I had to open a heavy sliding door. In an instant, I was out on the deserted deck. I made for the stern of the boat. I hadn't gone 50 yards until I heard his footsteps behind me. I knew it was Fowler. He'd catch up with me in a matter of seconds. He'd see me, see her, see everything. I knew I'd have to face him, so I put her down on a deck chair and threw a blanket over her. And then I turned to face Fowler.
7: All right, Sherman, here's my badge, FBI. I'd like to talk to you.
11: What about?
7: What did you take out of that trunk?
11: Wouldn't you like to know?
7: It's an easy thing to speak to the captain and have it searched.
11: All right, go ahead. Have it searched.
7: I'll have you searched, too.
11: Go ahead.
7: Come along.
11: Like the devil I will. I'm staying here.
7: You're coming with me.
11: I'm not.
7: Now, look, Sherman, I got a gun. I'm a federal agent. I'm ordering you to come with me, and if you put up a fight, I'll slug you. Now, be a good... Who's there?
11: Who?
7: The dame in the deck chair.
11: I don't know.
7: Oh, you got a shill working with you.
11: I don't know who she is.
7: Well, let's go over and introduce ourselves.
11: I hit him. I hit him with everything I had. He spun like a top. I hit him again and he slumped over the rail. Then I grabbed his feet and heaved.
14: Ah!
11: It didn't take a second to go back for her. I held her out over the black water and let go. Then the whole ship blew up under me. Please, madam, control yourself.
15: Quiet, everybody, quiet!
11: Now tell me exactly what you did.
3: Well, I... Gerald and I danced until after 3. I went to my cabin. I was getting ready for bed when I heard 2 men fighting on deck. I put on a robe and at the door of my cabin, I heard this scream, this terrible scream. I went up on deck, and I saw him hold his man out over the water and let go. When the man fell, the blanket came loose. The wind blew it back under the deck. It landed right at my feet. And I found the badge. He murdered an FBI man. He's a murderer, I tell you, a murderer!
11: All right, Sherman, start talking.
16: So I told them. I told them everything. I confessed about the pearls, about Therese, about the trunk, about Fowler. Everything. It was after I'd made the confession that the purser told me. They took me down to a little room in the hold, a room with a big, heavy door on it. And that's when the purser let me.
13: You crooks are all alike. You think you're smart, but you're not. You're dumb.
16: Oh, lay off, will you? Lay off.
13: Sherman, you got a shark coming to you. A big shark.
16: What do you mean?
13: If you hadn't fought with Fowler, you'd have gotten away with it. There'd have been no scream, no badge, no fight. You could have dropped her overboard. You wouldn't have had to wrap her in a blanket. You could have just dropped her.
16: Are you crazy? I was there in the cabin with this FBI guy, and he knew. I had to get rid of him some way, didn't I?
13: No, you didn't.
16: What are you talking about?
13: 15 minutes more and we'd have gotten rid of Fowler for you. He'd be down here and you'd be up in 42A alone.
16: What are you trying to say to me?
13: We got a wire from the New York City police instructing us to arrest Fowler for impersonating an FBI agent and blackmailing people on ships.
16: What?
13: Fowler was a fake, Sherman. A crook. So you see, Fowler's murder could have been avoided. And the girls? Well, the girls would probably never have been discovered at all.

You have just heard Wardrobe Trunk by William Irish. The story was adapted for radio by Harry W. Junkin, who also directed the production. David Gothard starred as Babe Sherman. Joe DeSantis played Fowler. Other players included Inga Adams, Bill Lipton, and Ernest Graves. The music was composed and conducted by Dr. Roy Shield. 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
4: 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Metro-Goldwyn-Mayer brought you those famous motion pictures. 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

0: Now, the story of Dr. Kildare, starring Lou Ayres as Dr. Kildare and Lionel Barrymore as Dr. Gillespie.
1: Now, open your mouth wide. 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
2: Confound it, Jimmy. What do you think I am, an alligator?
1: No, I just think you're a human being who needs a regular checkup just like any other human being.
2: Checkup? Well, I never felt better in my life.
3: I told you he'd act just like a baby, Dr. Kildare.
2: Oh, is that so?
3: Yes, that's so.
2: How do you expect me to act with him poking me and you standing there like a vulture?
1: Well, if your health is as good as it seems to be, there's no harm in having it verified. Draw the blind, will you, Parker?
3: Oh,
1: please?
3: Sure.
2: Well, now what are you going to do?
1: Just have a look at your eyes. Turn out the overhead lights, Parker. And just you keep looking straight ahead of you.
2: I know where to look. I was doing this before you were born.
3: You were doing it before Abraham Lincoln was born.
2: Well, you ought to know, Parker. You were there.
3: Oh, why?
1: There, please, Dr. Gillespie, just be still for a moment. Now, roll your eyes to the left. Stay that way.
2: Well, Jimmy...

0: Jimmy. You found something? Tell me about it.
1: Have you been straining your eyes, doing any special work away from the hospital?
0: Well, yes, just a little.
1: Well, now don't you be mysterious.
0: All right, Jimmy, all right. I have been preparing a paper.
1: On what?
0: Well, a new method of establishing infallible controls in the use of antibiotics. If I'm right, it'll eliminate all guesswork with any reasonable number of test cases.
1: But you've been working on that on and off for years.
0: I know. But for the past few weeks, I've been working on them every night.
1: Oh? Why the sudden rush to finish?
0: Jimmy, I have been invited to read my findings at the International Scientist Assembly at the Waldron Hotel next week.
1: Why, Dr. Gillespie, that's wonderful. Just wonderful. Recognition by the international.
2: Yes. Why did you keep it to yourself?
0: I kept it to myself so I wouldn't have you fluttering around me like a headhunter at a cannibal picnic.
2: Well.
1: The international. I knew it. I always knew they'd recognize your work sooner or later. This puts you in line for the Henderson Award, the highest honor in science.
0: Now, hold your horses, Jimmy. Hold your horses. I am not the only one who will be reporting to the assembly. They pick three men every year.
1: I know.
0: One of the others may make a contribution much more important than mine.
1: My money rides on you.
0: Oh.
2: Yes, and mine, too. They'd have to be crazy to pick anybody else.
0: Well, thank you, Parker. Thank you. Jimmy? Well, are you finished poking into me? What about my eyes?
1: Well, just simple iritis.
0: Then why were you looking at me like Calamity Jane when you finished examining them?
1: Because I didn't know the work strain you've been under. It simplifies the diagnosis.
0: Well, what would your diagnosis have been if I hadn't told you about the paper?
1: Oh, I'm afraid it might be a glaucoma.
0: Glaucoma?
1: Well, there's nothing to get excited about. You know the symptoms are similar to iritis.
0: The symptoms may be similar, but the diseases aren't. Glaucoma is a mighty serious thing.
1: Well, all your eyes need is a little rest.
0: What else are you prescribing, Jimmy?
1: Nothing.
0: No mydriatic? Not even atropine?
1: Not necessary. It's a mild case.
0: Jimmy, mydriatic is usually prescribed for iritis, but it would be very harmful in the case of glaucoma. Is that why you want prescribing?
2: Oh, I knew it.
0: You don't know what?
2: I knew you'd say that. You're a regular hypochondriac.
0: Oh, is that?
2: That is so, yes.
0: Don't I have a right to know what's wrong with me?
1: Well, you just forget all about glaucoma, Dr. G. Just concentrate on your dictation to Diana. We're pulling for you to bring home that Henderson Award.

0: Come in.
1: Are you alone, Dr. Kildare?
0: Yes, Parker. What's on your mind? Parker, is something wrong?
1: Well, Dr. Kildare, it's that horrible suit.
0: Huh?
1: No, no, no, no, not your suit. His, Dr. Gillespie's.
0: Oh. Oh. Well, what about it?
1: Well, yes, of course, you being a man, you'd never notice it. But he's been wearing that same suit for the past 10 years, day in and day out.
0: Well, I admit he isn't exactly a fashion plate, but that's not a serious ailment.
1: Well, he'll never win the Henderson Award in that suit, mark my words.
0: Oh.
1: Now, you've got to make him buy a new one, and that's all there is to it.
0: I'm afraid there's much more to it. Getting Dr. Gillespie to go shopping is something like getting him to walk barefoot over hot coals. He'll fight every inch of the way. Besides, the award will depend on his paper, not the crease in his pants.
1: Well, just the same, he looks like an unmade bed. And you know what they say, clothes make the man.
0: Yeah. Well, if we're going to get him into a new suit, he'll have to think it's his own idea.
1: Oh, how are you going to do that?
0: Maybe I have a plan.
1: What is it?
0: Psychological approach, with the help of my new patient in room 412.
1: That French girl, that Susan DeChamps?
0: Why not, Parker?
1: She's a female atom bomb, that's why not.
0: Well, remember, Parker, if we're going to get Dr. Gillespie into new duds, we only have 5 days. Drastic measures are prescribed, and psychologically, Suzanne DeChamps is the prescription.
1: Prescription?

0: You better put poison on the bottle.
1: Oh, now, Parker. 50 million Frenchmen can't be wrong. You just ask Dr. Gillespie to join me in room 412. S'il vous plaît?
0: All right. But more work and less s'il vous plaît would be a lot safer.
1: So, that's our problem, Susan. Will you help?
2: But of course, Dr. Kildare.
1: Good, good.
2: Such a charming manner to pass away the time.
1: Shh, there he is. Come in.
3: Parker said you wanted to see me, Jimmy. Is this your little patient?
1: Suzanne Duchamp, Dr. Gillespie.
2: Oh, such a great pleasure, Dr. Gillespie.
3: Pleasure is all mine. Yes, indeed. What's wrong with this little lady, Jimmy?
1: Oh, just a simple sprain of the knee. Nothing, really.
3: Is it hurt here?
2: Do you think a sprain could have serious complications?
3: Oh, a sprain might have mighty serious complications.
2: Oh, doctor.
3: Don't worry now, young lady. We'll take care of that.
1: You know, I'm really pressed with other patients, Dr. Gillespie. I thought I'd turn Susan's case over to somebody else on the staff. Now, would you suggest anyone?
3: Well, somebody competent, of course.
1: Yes, that's what I...
3: If you're really busy,
1: I
3: know that. Excuse my asking it. I might take it over for you.
1: Oh, I'm so glad you said that, because there's a serious problem here that really needs clearing up.
2: Oh, Suzanne is grateful to be left in the care of such a distinguished man.
3: All right, Jimmy, you run along. Run along, boy. Miss Susan will be perfectly safe in my hands.
1: I'm sure everything will work out just fine. Goodbye.
3: Goodbye. Goodbye.
2: Goodbye.
4: Dr. Kildare.
1: Well, Parker, what are you doing on this
0: floor? Oh, have you left him alone there with her?
1: Yes, and the plan is working like a charm. Oh. She'll make him conscious of that old suit in no time.

0: Well, how's my little patient this morning?
1: Oh, I am fine, Dr. Gillespie.
0: I better have a look at you, just to make sure.
1: Oh, no, no. Let me look at you. Stand there, just as you are. Oh, such a man. Such a physique. Oh, it is too bad.
0: What's too bad?
1: That you do not have greater care for yourself. To look so fine in some ways and so poorly in others.
0: Poorly? Who looks poorly? I've never been better shape in my life.
1: But the shape is so hard to see, as you are. Come, look in the mirror, Dr. Gillespie.
0: Doggone it, I know what I look like.
1: And you are not concerned? You do not care?
0: Should I be concerned? Wait. Wait a minute. Has Kildare said anything to you about me?
1: Oh, well, he's so devoted to you, he could not come right out and say that...
0: You mean... Is that bad?
1: But of course. You have just let everything go. And now look at the condition you are in. The bagginess, the fading color from too much use. Can you not see?
0: See? So that's it. And Kildare wouldn't come right out and tell me. I knew he was pussyfooting around. I knew it.
1: But he said you would be very difficult if he told you.
0: Difficult? Yeah, I'm a doctor myself. Why didn't he tell me I was suffering from glaucoma?
1: Glaucoma? That's the American word for looking as you do?
0: Well, what did you think it was? Iritis?
1: I'm afraid Suzanne is confused.
0: Well, I'm not. Not anymore.

0: continue with the story of Dr. Kildare, starring Lou Ayres as Dr. Kildare and Lionel Barrymore as Dr. Gillespie.
1: Hello, Parker.
2: Oh, good morning, Dr. Kildare.
1: Dr. Gillespie left a message wanting to see me, isn't he here?
2: Yes, he's in the examination room.
1: With a patient?
2: Yes.
1: Who?
2: Himself.
1: Himself?
2: Himself, sticking his tongue out, examining his eyes in the mirror, trying to convince himself he's got glaucoma.
1: Glaucoma again? I'd better straighten him out before he... Oh, good morning, Dr. Gillespie.
3: Good morning, Jimmy.
1: Well, you're looking bright and chipper this morning.
2: Yes, isn't he? Hmm. He brightens up my whole day.
3: Why don't you go and march yourself out of here?
2: Well, I guess a girl has to be French to get treated decently around here.
3: Girl.
2: Girl?
3: You haven't been a girl since Betsy Ross took up sewing.
2: Oh!
3: Old witch. Say, Jimmy, why didn't you tell me I have glaucoma?
1: Because you haven't.
3: Don't tell me. I know what's been going on around here. Even Susan commented about the bagginess around my eyes and the fading color.
1: So that's it.
3: Well, what's funny about that, Jimmy?
1: I'll bet she wasn't talking about your eyes. She was talking about your suit.
3: My suit?
1: Of course. Bagginess of the trousers. The fading color from constant wear.
3: Constant wear? How much is it worn? I only bought it to... Oh, it was,
1: 10 years ago?
3: Doggone it, Jimmy. It's a good suit. There's another 10 years wearing it. Feel this weave.
1: Oh, sure. It's a fine suit. Why, who'd ever notice this mark here by the lapel?
3: It only got scorched a little once when that Bunsen burner in the lab flared up unexpectedly.
1: I know. And this hole here near the jacket pocket, why, you can barely see it.
3: Oh, just a little. Some acid I spilled there. Few months ago. It can be rewoven someday.
1: Of course it can. Susan ought to know that.
3: Susan? What's she got to do with it?
1: You know how women are. She's probably been trying to get you to buy a new suit.
3: What would I do with it? Wear it over this one?
1: Now, don't be angry with her. Susan's spoiled, that's all. She's used to the continental gentleman.
3: Continental gentleman, huh?
1: After all, I... suppose it should be considered flattering.
3: Well, what's flattering about having a good suit criticized?
1: A woman doesn't generally make comments about a gentleman's dress unless she's interested.
3: Well...
1: Of course, I know you wouldn't let that influence you.
3: Of course I wouldn't.
1: Good. Neither would I. After all, my own suit is a little shine to it from wear, but who cares?
3: Jimmy, now that's not the proper attitude.
1: Well, why?
3: Appearance is a very important thing.
1: Oh, true, but this suit is perfectly good.
3: Now, Jimmy,
1: and
3: don't argue with me. You need a new suit. I guess I should set the example for you at that. I'll go shopping with you and buy a new one myself.
1: Well, if you really think we should, but
3: Jimmy, I know what's best for you. Always have. Come on.

0: Here we are, gentlemen. This is a new line, very fine quality. I'm certain we'll find the proper sizes on this rack.
1: Would you like them, Dr. Gillespie? How about this blue with the pinstripe? Too loud?
2: Too loud? It looks like the kind of thing you'd wear to a seance. Say, haven't you got anything with a little more zip to it?
0: Well, we have some new grays, pearl grays.
1: No, I'm afraid they'd be a little bit too...
2: A little too what? Let's see them.
0: Over here, sir. Here they are, with the powder blues and the canary yellows.
1: They aren't very conservative, Dr. G.
2: Jimmy, don't be an old man before your time. What are those suits over there? Pass that partition.
0: That, sir, is the college shop.
1: Now, with each suit, you get a free ukulele, Junior.
2: Well, there's no harm in looking.

0: Oh, hello, Parker. Where's Dr. Gillespie?
1: Where would he be?
2: Doctor.
0: Well, don't fret, Parker. Susan leaves the hospital today, and victory is ours. See this box?
1: Yes, what's in it?
0: Dr. Gillespie's new duds, the raiment he will don for the meeting of the International Assembly when he wins the Henderson Award tomorrow night.
1: Oh.
0: I picked them up this morning when the alterations were completed. Look.
1: He bought those?
0: He did, Parker, of his own free will.
1: Then you take it from me, Dr. Kildare, that Susan DeChamps isn't leaving this hospital one day too soon.
0: Parker, fortunately for our plan, Dr. Gillespie has never asked Susan how she injured her knee. When and if he ever finds out, we'd better go and hide.
3: Well, there you are, all dressed up and ready to leave us, huh?
4: My knee. It looks as good as new, no?
3: Yeah, sure. It looks fine.
4: And I owe it all to you, Doctor. Merci beaucoup.
3: Well, you're welcome. Yes, sir, you're welcome. I'll have to keep an eye on you, you know, after you leave here. See that you have no more accidents.
4: Oh, this time I will be careful of the train.
3: Oh, so that's how it happened. You were hit by a train.
4: Hit by a train? Oh, no. I trip over the train.
3: How did you trip over a train?
4: Oh, not the train that makes shoo-shoo. I mean the train that pulls after me. The long train on my wedding gown.
3: Wedding gown?
4: Oui. I cash my heel while we are rehearsing for the wedding. André and me. So we postpone until tomorrow. You will come to the wedding? No?
3: No.
4: Oh.
3: I have another engagement. I'm going to a prize fight.
4: A prize fight? Who is fighting?
3: Kildare and me.

0: Jimmy? Parker?
1: No, take it easy, Dr. G.
0: Take it easy. Why, I order of all the low...
2: Well, looks like you found out about the train, which means that you missed the boat, Romeo.
0: Romeo? What are you talking about? I don't even know what you mean.
2: Oh, you know what I mean, all right. But you just won't admit it, otherwise you wouldn't have come in here screaming and yelling.
0: I'm not screaming and yelling. I just want to know why my office is littered up with all this junk.
1: Junk? What junk? All we have here are the new clothes you ordered.
0: I ordered? Jimmy Kildare, you high-pressured me into buying every single thing there. You and this female Lucretia Borgia with her snooping and plotting.
2: I was not snooping and plotting. I just told Dr. Kildare that he had to get you into a new suit for the assembly tomorrow night if you ever expected to win the Henderson Award.
0: Well, I might have known it was your idea. Parker, now I got news for you. I won't wear the doggone thing.
2: Oh, yes, you will.
1: It really looks good on you, Dr. Gillespie.
0: I won't wear it, I tell you.
2: Now, you listen to me. This is one time you're not going to tell anybody. If you go before that assembly wearing that... potato sack you got on.
0: Potato sack.
2: You do, I'll get right up while you're reading and tell everybody that you're a hypochondriac.
0: No, you wouldn't dare.
2: Oh, wouldn't I? Well, you just try me and see.
0: Jimmy, do you think she would do a thing like that?
1: Parker's a very determined woman at times.
0: She's an old witch. That's what she is.
1: I don't know. There's no way you can stop her.
0: Well, I don't care what she does. I'm not going to wear that suit.
1: Okay. Just the same. You better try it on.
0: Yeah. You too, Brutus.
1: Come on, Caesar. It won't hurt a bit.

0: Dr. Gillespie?
1: Dr. Gillespie!
2: Ah, Jimmy.
1: Oh.
2: Parker, was I?
0: Oh, you were fine. It was a wonderful paper.
1: And you looked good, too.
2: Ah, I feel like a stuffed monkey. Hey, the award committee's coming back to the platform.
0: You'll be selected, I'm sure.
2: No, Jimmy. No, I won't. I won't. There's the winner, that little man over there.
0: Dr. Blanker from the Copenhagen Institute of Denmark.
1: Ah.
2: A great scientist, Jimmy. You heard his paper.
0: Yeah.
2: His classification of viruses is invaluable to mankind.
3: Quiet, please.
2: The award announcement.
3: It is my privilege to announce the winner of the Henderson Award for this year. Dr. Gunnar Blanker of Copenhagen.
1: Oh!
2: Good, good, good.
1: Oh.
2: The only choice they could have made.
0: I'm sorry, Dr. Gillespie.
2: Sorry? Oh. Stop being sorry and beat your hands together. There's a great man going up on that platform, Jimmy.
0: Mm.
2: Excuse me, I've got to congratulate him.
1: Oh, he didn't win. After all his work. Oh, what can he do now?
0: Start over again, Parker. Start on something new that may win the award next year, or the year after, or the year after that. Dr. Gillespie may lose, but he'll never quit.

0: And now, once again, the story of Dr. Kildare, starring Lou Ayres as Dr. Kildare and Lionel Barrymore as Dr. Gillespie.
1: Morning, Dr. Gillespie.
2: Huh? Good morning, Jimmy. Good morning. Come in.
1: Quite a stack of notes you have there. Starting on a new project already?
2: Well, it's something I've been meaning to get at for some time now.
3: I suppose you noticed he's wearing that old potato sack again.
2: Don't call this suit a potato sack.
3: Don't call that potato sack a suit.
1: You should be wearing your new suit, Dr. G.
2: A new suit. Feels more like a straitjacket.
1: On you, it looks good. Yeah. All right, here's the morning paper. Picture the assembly and Dr. Blanker, and here's one of you right on the front page.
3: Well...
2: Picture me?
1: Mm-hmm.
3: Oh, say, you look real nice.
2: Real nice.
3: Yeah.
2: What's it say, Jimmy?
1: Well, it says, Dr. Blanker, winner of the Henderson... Oh, no, where's the part about you? Oh, here. Dr. Leonard Gillespie, who received an ovation for his paper on antibiotics, was given a special citation by the committee after the meeting ended.
3: Hmm.
1: Oh, no.
3: Well, he was what?
2: Go on, Jimmy. Go on.
1: He was designated as the best-dressed doctor at the assembly.
2: Best-dressed?
3: I gotta go to the wards right away.
2: Parker, you come back here.
1: You'll need a jet plane to catch you today.
2: Best-dressed.
1: If only the committee could get another look at you now.
2: What? Oh, yeah. Best-dressed. In my potato sack. Yeah.
0: You have just heard the story of Dr. Kildare, starring Lou Ayres and Lionel Barrymore. This program was written by Joel Murcott and directed by Joe Bigelow. Original music was composed and conducted by Walter Schumann. Supporting cast included Virginia Gregg, Ann Diamond, and Junius Matthews. Dick Joy speaking.

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1: Oh, Doc, I haven't seen you in a long time.
2: That's right. Congratulations, my boy.
1: Congratulations?
2: Well, the great news, isn't it? I know how long you and Julie have been wanting a baby.
1: A baby?
2: Now, son, you don't have a thing to worry about. Julie is in excellent condition. She shouldn't have a bit of trouble. There's my wife. My impatient wife, I should say. I'll be seeing you, Bob. Now, congratulations again and good luck.
1: Yeah. Thanks, Doc. Julie, why didn't you tell me?
3: Tell you what?
1: I just met Doc Crawford. He told me you're going to have a baby.
3: Oh, honey, I wanted to tell you myself, but since you know... Oh, darling, isn't it marvelous?
1: Yes, it is, but...
3: After all these years, oh, Bob, I'm so thrilled.
1: Honey, what are we going to do?
3: Well, we're going to have a baby.
1: But under the circumstances, how can we? Being out of work, our bank balance down to practically nothing, we can't, Julie.
3: Ah, you want to bet?
1: Julie, are you really as unworried as you seem to be?
3: Well, why should I worry? I have absolute faith in you. I just know everything's going to be all right. And darling, just think of the nice deduction you'll have in your income tax next year.
1: Oh, Julie. Well, if I tried hard before to get work, I tried twice as hard now. I ran down every lead. I wrote letters. I put ads in the newspapers. I went to see Dawson. He suggested I go to Pittsfield, and he gave me a letter to Alan Burroughs, the president of Allied Chemical Products. I went to Pittsfield. Burroughs told me there might be an opening in 4 or 5 months. Nothing definite. I was pretty beat by the time I got back home that night.
3: Met you, Bob?
1: Yeah. Don't ask me how I made out. I didn't.
3: There's some mail for you on the buffet. After you've kissed me, you may read it.
1: Sorry, dear. This looks like... answer to one of my ads. If I'd like to invest some time and money in developing a new detergent, I might... Oh, fine. Here's a card from the old alma mater. Class reunion on the 16th.
3: You've never missed one, have you, Bob?
1: Oh, well, it's first time for everything. Now, what do you know? Here's a note from Bill Forster.
3: Bob, listen to me.
1: Hmm?
3: I want you to go to that class reunion. It's just what you need.
1: What are you talking about, Julie? It would cost at least $20, $25. We're in no position for...
3: But it would be so good for you. Honey, you've been under such a strain. It'd give you...
1: I have the questions. Well, let's forget it. Say, how have you been feeling today?
3: All right.
1: It doesn't sound very convincing.
3: No, really. I feel fine. I know it's crazy. I've heard of such things, but... Bob, I'm simply craving for some strawberry ice cream. Are you too tired to go down to the drugstore?
1: No, of course not. I'm just glad it isn't pickled persimmons. They'd be hard to get this time of night. On my way back from the drugstore with the ice cream, I saw a piece of crumpled paper being blown across the sidewalk. I picked it up and smoothed it out in the light of the street lamp. It was $100 bill.
3: But, Bob, I just can't believe it. Imagine finding $100 bill.
1: Well, whoever lost it will advertise, that's for sure.
3: Oh, maybe they won't. I don't know. I just have a feeling, a premonition... This is sort of a symbol, a stroke of fate, a turning point in our fortunes. From now on, I just know our luck is going to change.
1: Darling, don't build up anything.
3: Promise me something, Bob. If no one claims the bill, will you go to your class reunion?
1: Yes, Julie, I'll promise you. If it'll make you happy, I'll promise you.

0: And so the curtain falls on the first act of today's radio drama, The $100 Bill, starring Barry Sullivan, brought to you by Carnation Evaporated Milk. Before we return to the second act, here's our advisor on foods and cooking, Carnation's Home Service Director, Mary Blake. Mary, we're all pretty anxious to hear the exciting news about the wonderful new recipe for Dutch Pantry Pie.
1: Well, it is exciting, Art, because first of all, Dutch Pantry Pie is an economical one-dish dinner developed by my good friend Betty Crocker of General Mills, and it's winning praise from coast to coast. This delicious Dutch Pantry Pie is a complete, meat-hearty meal for six people, and it's made with four famous products from your pantry shelf.
0: Okay, well, give us the rundown on those, will you, Mary?
1: All right. The outside of this appetizing pie is an extra flaky crust that won't get soggy, which is made with dependable gold medal, the kitchen-tested flour, and Wesson oil, the shortening that pours. Inside the pie are morsels of pure pork spam, savory and satisfying in a creamy, smooth sauce that's sure to be successful every time. And, of course, that's because you use wonderful Carnation evaporated milk. That's the milk that gives Dutch Pantry Pie its extra tasty, failure-proof cream sauce.
0: And that's to be expected, because after all, as millions of homemakers have learned, Carnation is more than double rich and heat refined for better blending with other ingredients. Well now, Mary, how about telling our listeners where they can find this exciting recipe?
1: This Dutch Pantry Pie, developed by Betty Crocker of General Mills, will appear in the March 15th issue of Life magazine and also in 26 other magazines. What's more, your grocer has this special recipe on display. So help yourself to a free Dutch Pantry Pie recipe and treat your family to this delicious one-dish dinner tonight.
0: And remember to get plenty of Carnation, the world's favorite brand of evaporated milk, to make that dinner a sure success.

0: return now to the second act of The $100 Bill, starring Barry Sullivan in the role of Bob Randall. It was a peculiar thing. Although Bob was without a job and Julie was expecting a baby, he wasn't as worried as he had been. Finding that $100 bill changed his outlook. As Julie had said, it seemed to be an omen, a turning point in their lives.
1: There still isn't any ad in the newspaper about a lost $100 bill.
2: I just knew there wouldn't be.
1: It doesn't seem strange to you, Julie. Surely a person losing that amount of money would make some effort to get it back.
2: Well, it isn't such a big amount of money, dear. It just seems big because of what you've been through.
1: $100 is still $100.
2: Why, Robert, what an astute statement. Are you going to start being a fuddy-duddy all over again?
1: No, I won't. I must admit that things look brighter since I found that bill. Hank Breslau says there might be an opening for me with BAF Chemical. Bill Forster's arranged a meeting for me with the Chadwick people, and there is a good chance...
2: Do you know what date it is today?
1: Sure. It is the 14th.
2: That's right. And your class reunion is on the 16th. I sponged and pressed your dinner clothes, and I had Gus wax the car.
1: Now, wait a minute. We cannot afford...
2: Oh, yes, we can. You promised and you're going.
1: But look, Julie, our bank balance is down to $160.
2: And 97 cents. And you've got some good prospects, and don't forget you've got 100 simoleons in your wallet. Now, I ask you, chum, how many men carry that much money in their pockets?
1: I just love your logic, Julie. I really do.
2: You will go, won't you, dear?
1: All right, I will. I've been thinking, perhaps I can make a connection through one of the fellas.
2: You know, that thought occurred to me, too. But the main thing is for you to relax and have fun. Forget your worries for a couple of days and get a fresh outlook on everything.
1: It's a deal. However, I think I'd better deposit the $100 bill in the bank before I go.
2: You'll do no such thing. You're going to keep that bill in your pocket just for luck.
1: Okay, Julie. Just for luck. Well, I drove up to State U on the evening of the 15th. The kids put me up at the fraternity house with all the courtesy and tolerant condescension due an old grad who had once played a fair to middling game of football. It was good to see my gang again. We went to Luigi's College Inn for dinner. We had the usual libations, sang the usual songs, told the usual stories, cut up the usual old touches. I'd planned to ask one of the boys to try and fix me up with a job, but now that I was with him, I just couldn't bring myself to do it. Call it foolish pride, maybe, and I just couldn't. All of them were successful. Bingo headed a nationwide newspaper syndicate. Graham had a prosperous automobile agency. Waldo, he was loaded, president of a bank. Skip Finley was partner in a brokerage house. Me? I was a flop. Flop who didn't even have a job. Over our coffee and cigars, someone suggested we match to see who would pay the check for the dinner. Well, you guessed it. I lost. 25 guys, and I had to be elected. I did a rapid bit of mental arithmetic. 25 and 450 apiece, that had added up to $112.50. That would really clean me out. I'd have just enough to get home. We went in a sigh. I took the $100 bill from my wallet, started to count what I had in my pocket, and called Luigi over.
3: Yes, Mr. Randall. You want something?
1: Yes, Luigi. Let me have the bill.
3: The bill, Mr. Randall?
1: Yeah. I believe it adds up to $112.50, right?
3: That's right. But the bill, she's already paid.
1: What do you mean, paid?
3: Mr. Barrett, he's already paid a check. He says it's a trip tonight for his friends.
1: No one had noticed that Waldo had left the table before we started matching. I put back the $100 bill in my wallet and slightly shaking fingers and decided I'd better get a breath of fresh air before I fell on my face. As I left the dining hall, Waldo Barrett sauntered over to me a bit unsteadily, but as dignified as ever.
4: Enjoy these reunions. Don't you, Bob?
1: I certainly do. You know, Waldo, that was mighty decent of you to pay the...
4: Oh, no. Think nothing of it, old boy. Can't take it with you, you know. This is one time of year I could let my hair down. What there's left of it, of course.
1: Hey, I was just going out to get a nose full of air. Want to come along?
4: Oh, no, there's an excellent suggestion. Yeah, I know. Let's go for a ride in my car. I want you to see it. The little job I picked up when I was in Italy last year. The sweetest little job you ever saw in your life. Just listen to that engine purr. Now, honey?
5: That's great, but take it easy, will you?
4: The thing I like best is the way it handles. It's a wonderful pickup. Stops on a dime.
5: Slow down, will you, Waldo? This isn't the Indianapolis Speedway.
4: Don't worry about me, Bob. I know this car.
5: Hey, look out. That pickup truck ahead.
4: Cut right around. And...

0: Sergeant, this is ridiculous. I'm as sober as you are.
1: Yes, maybe. But I'm not wrapping my car around telephone poles.
2: The accident was absolutely unavoidable, Sergeant. When Mr. Barrett passed the pickup truck, we skidded into the telephone pole. That's all there was to it.
1: There's been too much speeding around here. I'll have to hold you $100 bail, Mr. Barrett.
0: Why, certainly. I'll write you a check.
1: $100 cash.
0: Well, but I have not much in cash, but I assure you...
1: $100 cash, no check. Cash.
2: Here you are, Sergeant. It's $100 bill.
1: Oh. Okay. You know, you look familiar to me. What did you say your name was?
3: Bob Randall.
1: Bob Randall. Mm-hmm. Randall, didn't you play football for State 6-8 years ago?
3: Yeah, it's been longer than that.
1: Didn't they used to call you Rambling Randall?
3: That's right.
1: Well, sure, I remember you. You made 3 touchdowns against the Aggies back in the... Oh, let's see. That.
3: As I remember, it was back in 43, Sergeant.
1: Yeah, that's it, 43. Mm-hmm. Yeah. Oh, here's your $100 bill back, Mr. Randall. We'll let Mr. Barrett go on his own recognizance.
3: Oh, thanks, Sergeant.
1: Yes, sir. I never will forget that game. State was too tough.
3: Well, I got Waldo to bed, but I still didn't feel sleepy. I decided to go for a walk and get that nose full of air I'd spoken of an hour before. It was a warm, balmy night. It seemed good to be back in the quiet little college town that was so packed with memories for me. I met Julie here. It was here that we had become engaged. Suddenly, I wondered how she was feeling. Wouldn't she get a kick out of it when I told her how the $100 bill had helped out both me and Waldo Barrett? And it did seem to be sort of lucky. I was so engrossed with my thoughts that I wasn't aware of anyone being near me until I felt a gun pressed into my back and heard a gruff voice saying,
1: "Okay, Mac, move over there into that doorway."
3: What? When is this?
1: I won't even give you 3 guesses. Now hand over the poke.
3: The poke?
1: Yeah, the leather. Come on. I want your money, Mac. Get it up.
3: Now, see here.
1: Give me your wallet, Mac, before I blast you.
3: I put that $100 bill in my wallet. What it had accomplished that night. More than ever, it seemed to be a symbol, as Julie had said, a turning point in our fortunes. I'm not a particularly brave guy, but suddenly I knew I wasn't going to let this hoodlum take it away from me.
1: I ain't going to tell you again. You don't hand over your wallet right now. I'm going to...
3: You're going to do nothing. Give me that gun.
1: I'm warning you, Mac. I mean business.
3: So do I.
4: Here. It's right here on the front page. Manny Morris, first on the FBI list of most wanted criminals, was under arrest today. In an attempted holdup on the campus of State University, this desperate escaped convict was apprehended by Robert E. Randall. Oh, Bob, tell me.
3: Guys, Julie, if I'd known, if I'd any idea who the guy was, I would have, well, I don't know. I'm sure I wouldn't have tackled him. Believe me, Julie.
4: Oh, tell me, why did you?
3: It was our $100 bill. I wasn't going to let him take that away from me. I smacked him, the gun went off, and the next thing I knew, the cops had him. As a $10,000 reward.
4: Oh, Bob, isn't that wonderful?
3: You haven't heard the best part of it yet. Bingo interviewed me. He wanted the story for his newspaper syndicate. Mm. He started to ask me routine questions. He asked me who I was working for. I guess I began to stammer. Well, he found out I didn't have a job. But I certainly have one now.
4: What do you mean?
3: His syndicate has been buying paper mills. He wants me to take charge of production as his industrial chemist.
4: Oh, Bob, that's marvelous.
3: Yeah, certainly is a great opportunity. Oh, Julie, I don't know. Maybe it sounds goofy, but it's all due to that $100 bill.
4: Oh, it did change our luck, darling.
3: It seems that way.
4: May I deposit it in the bank to the baby's account?
3: Say, Julie, of course. That's a swell idea. A bank account before he's even born.
4: He?
3: Or she, as the case might be.
4: Yes,
3: here.
4: Oh, Bob, this is terrific. Look.
3: $100 bill. I thought you were going to put it in the bank.
4: They wouldn't take it.
3: They wouldn't take it. Why not?
4: It's counterfeit.
3: Counterfeit?
4: That's what I said. Counterfeit. Oh, Bob, isn't that priceless?
3: Priceless. That's just a word for it.
4: You know, darling, there's a lesson in this somewhere.
3: I suppose there is. As long as you have confidence, Julie, anything can happen. Even if it's confidence in a phony $100 bill. Darling, we're going to have it framed and keep it forever.
5: And so the curtain comes down on the final act of this week's Stars Over Hollywood show as presented by Carnation Evaporated Milk and starring Barry Sullivan. Before we have news about next week's show,
1: How about a curtain call for our star?
2: I'm all for that, Art.
1: Well, that's good, because we want an opportunity to tell you how much we enjoyed your performance today in the $100 bill.
2: That's good news to me. I got quite a kick out of playing the role of Bob.
1: Well, and as Barry Sullivan, father of two healthy children, I'll bet you get a kick out of your role as dad in that wonderful family.
2: Yeah, I sure do. But it's one that keeps you pretty busy.
1: And one with lots of responsibilities, too. And that's why I know you'll be interested in the key to a good beginning in life for babies. Carnation evaporated milk.
2: We know all about that at our house, Art. And believe me, we're for it.
1: Well, so are millions of other parents, Barry. They know, too, that as a foundation for sturdy good health, there's nothing better than Carnation evaporated milk. Carnation has earned the full confidence of parents the world over.
2: And of doctors, too, right?
6: I should say so.
1: For years, leading baby specialists have recommended it. You see, they know that every single drop is processed with prescription accuracy in Carnation's own plants, pasteurized and sterilized after the can is sealed. So we say to all our listening mothers, ask your doctor about Carnation. It's the milk every doctor knows. And now, Barry, for your charming wife, a wonderful Carnation mother, here's a bouquet of red and white carnations, just like those pictured on every can of Carnation evaporated milk.
2: Well, thanks a lot, Art. She'll appreciate them. So long, everybody.
1: Goodbye, Barry Sullivan. Next Saturday, Stars of the Hollywood will present Miss Audrey Totter in a dramatic story titled Paid in Full. Now, here's Miss Totter.
7: Please try to understand. Money doesn't bring back a life. I have to do more than that, because I am responsible. Some way, I don't know how, I have to make it up to this man and his little girl.
1: Thank you, Audrey Totter. We'll all be listening next week to hear you in this moving play. The story on today's Stars of a Hollywood presentation was written by Edward Verdier. Supporting Mr. Sullivan were Doris Singleton, John Daner, Larry Dobkin, and Don Diamond. 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

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Next Saturday, we are proud to present Audrey Totter in Paid in Full. Stay tuned now to hear City Hospital, which follows immediately over most of these stations. 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
1: Good evening. Tonight's story, Mad About Music, is one of the most likable and heartwarming ever to come out of Hollywood. Beneath its charm and effervescence and music, there is a rich vein of sound emotion and importance. In the role of Gloria Harkinson tonight, you will hear that extremely talented young star, Miss Anne Blythe, well remembered for her brilliant work in Mildred Pierce. I myself will assume my original role in Mad About Music, answering for the next 25 minutes to the name of Richard Todd. 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

0: I suppose you might, in a moment of melodrama, call this story the strange or the unique case of Gloria Harkinson. It is neither strange nor unique, but intensely human. It is simply the fairly familiar story of the loneliness which afflicts young people deprived of their parents. I, Richard Todd, composer and pianist, was about to take the Continental Express for Switzerland when the following events took place, leading to my meeting with Gloria Harkinson, age 14. Class was being dismissed in Miss Annette's private school for girls at Brauselhaus, Switzerland. And things soon to involve me began to happen at once.
1: La leçon est finie, mes enfants. C'est fini. Class is dismissed, children. Oh, one moment, please. Gloria Harkinson?
2: Yes, Miss Annette.
1: If you will come to my office, you may pick up another gift from your father in Africa.
2: Oh, really? What is it this time?
1: An elephant tusk.
2: Oh, yes. My father wrote me weeks ago he was going to send me a magnificent elephant tusk. Really magnificent.
3: Oh. What's your hurry, Gloria? Don't you want to walk with me?
2: Oh, no. It's just that I'm always so excited when Father sends me exciting gifts like that.
3: An elephant tusk. What would your father want to send you that for?
2: Oh, I don't know. For the same reason he sends me all those interesting trophies. Tiger skins, my Zulu battle axe, African war drums, and...
3: Maybe he gets them wholesale.
2: Why, Felice, whatever can you mean by that?
3: Oh, nothing. Only I also take notice that the handwriting in his letters to you looks a lot like your own handwriting. A lot.
2: Well, you know what they say. Like father, like daughter.
3: Huh.
2: Felice, don't you believe anything?
3: Well, I certainly don't believe everything. And I don't believe your father is the great hunter and explorer you say he is.
2: You don't?
3: In fact, I don't believe you have a father.
2: Felice, what an awful thing to say.
3: Because if you really had a father, why doesn't he visit you here in Brusselhaus once a year at least, the way everyone else's father does?
2: Well? Well?
3: Well?
2: Well, if you want to know, my father is coming to Brusselhaus.
3: When? After you've graduated?
2: Tomorrow.
3: Oh, really? On what train, Gloria?
2: The Continental Express. Yes.
3: How nice.
2: Yes, isn't it? But he's only staying in town an hour.
3: Oh, that's all right. We'll all be at the station to wave to him. All the girls.
2: Oh.
3: Do you mind, Gloria?
2: Oh, no. No, I don't mind. Why should I mind?
3: The Continental Express, hmm? We'll all be watching from behind the wire fence, Gloria.
0: And that's how it came about as I stepped off the Continental Express that fine morning. An eager young girl hurled herself into my arms, thrusting a huge bouquet of flowers at me and exclaiming, rather feverishly, I thought...
2: Welcome, welcome.
0: What?
2: Welcome to Brusselhaus.
0: What's all this?
2: Oh, just welcome, that's all. It's an old Swiss custom.
0: Who is it?
2: We welcome the most distinguished visitor on the train.
0: Well, I'm sure I'm very flattered.
2: And I have a carriage waiting for you to take you wherever you're going.
0: A carriage? How nice.
2: Yes, isn't it?
0: All right, young lady. My hostess. The Grand Hotel.

0: I hadn't heard of this pleasant custom you have of welcoming the most distinguished-looking stranger to town.
1: Oh, it's an old Swiss custom.
0: Yes, so you told me on the railroad platform.
2: Gloria! Hi, Gloria!
3: Hello, Gloria, dear.
0: Who are those girls?
1: Oh, wave to them. They're from my school. Please wave to them.
0: Hello.
1: Thank you.
0: Not at all.
1: They want to welcome you, too.
0: Oh, that's nice.
1: You're English, aren't you?
0: Yes.
1: Well, that's nice.
0: Well, we like it. What's your name?
1: Gloria Harkinson.
0: I'm Richard Todd.
1: I'm pleased to meet you, Mr. Todd. How long are you staying?
0: 5 days. Why?
1: 5 days? Oh, that's awful.
0: I beg your pardon?
1: Well, I thought maybe you'd like to go to Lucerne. Oh, Lucerne is very nice, and it's only 20 miles away.
0: Do you always welcome people to Brussels House by telling them how nice it is in Lucerne?
1: Well, it's rather quiet around here. It's dull, in fact.
0: Good, I like it that way.
1: What?
0: I came to work. I'm a composer.
1: A composer?
0: Well, don't look so distressed. It isn't contagious.
1: Oh, no, I like music. I'm mad about music, but I thought you might be an explorer or something.
0: Well, I'm not. This appears to be the Grand Hotel. Well, Miss Harkinson, thank you, and goodbye.
1: Goodbye, Mr. Todd. And if it gets unbearably dull within the next couple of hours, why don't you try running over to Lucerne for a few days? Right away, huh? Good day, Miss Annette. You sent for me?
4: Yes, Gloria. I've heard about your father's arrival in town this morning.
1: My father? Oh, yes, my father. Yes.
4: I'm so happy for you, my dear. And as head of the school here, I felt it my place to invite your father to a school luncheon in his honor tomorrow.
1: Oh, no, Miss Annette, please, that would be so...
4: Well, it's all arranged, my dear. And here is the note of invitation I'm about to send him.
1: Miss Annette...
4: I've said this. My dear Mr. Harkinson...
1: His name is Todd.
4: What?
1: Todd, Richard Todd. I mean, he's traveling under an assumed name. He's so famous, you know.
4: Oh, well, then I shall address it to Mr. Richard Todd, of course.
1: Yes.
4: My dear Mr. Todd, then, we, the faculty and student body of the Annette Fusineau School for Girls, of which your daughter Gloria is a valued pupil...
1: Oh, dear.
4: Request the honor of your presence...
0: Honor of your presence at a luncheon to be held tomorrow in the school commissary. Your daughter Gloria will call for you at precisely 12 and escort you to the school, where it'll be our pleasure to... Great Scott, what does this letter mean? My daughter Gloria, this is absurd, this is fantastic. There must be some... Come in.
1: Hello, Mr. Todd.
0: Well, hello. Come in, young lady, come in.
1: It is precisely 12 o'clock.
0: You mean you're this? In this letter, I mean?
1: Uh-huh.
0: You told them you were my daughter.
1: Oh, I had to do it, Mr. Todd. I had to. All the girls had heard all about you, and they were watching at the station and all along the road to the hotel. I just had to pretend you were my father.
0: Why, may I ask?
1: Because I don't have any father.
0: Oh, I'm sorry. But you see,
1: And I'm not allowed to talk about my mother.
0: Not allowed? Why not?
1: I can't say I'm not allowed. But I had to have someone I could talk about and be proud of, so I made you up.
0: Oh. I suppose I should be grateful to you for my life, then.
1: Please, Mr. Todd, after this is all over, you can go away.
0: Not until I've straightened this out.
1: Oh, you won't tell on me, or I'd be disgraced.
0: I'll be sorry about that, of course.
1: Oh, you've got to help me, Mr. Todd. I'm an American, and you're English, and England is the mother country, and...
0: Well, that doesn't mean I have to be your father. Now, you tape it to the school at once. This must be corrected.
4: Now, Mr. Todd, Gloria, I want you both to sit right up here on the platform in front of the class. Mr. Todd.
0: Thank you.
4: Gloria...
1: Thank you, Miss Annette.
4: And now, class, girls, young ladies, I now wish to present Gloria's father, the famous hunter and explorer, Mr.
0: Excuse me, please.
4: Yes?
0: Before you go any further.
1: Please.
0: There is something you ought to know.
1: Please, please.
0: When you all do me this honor, you rather embarrass me.
5: hush, Gloria. Don't cry. We all know how happy you are to see your father, but hush, dear. Shh.
0: You see, I do not merit this honor you conferred upon me. But then I realize that you are really paying honor to... well, to my daughter.
1: Oh, Daddy. Oh, Daddy.

0: After luncheon, I told some very tall stories to the spellbound young ladies concerning my harrowing adventures in the jungle. Later on, my newfound daughter took my hand. With eyes glowing, she led me to the piano.
1: I never told you girls, did I? But my father is a wonderful pianist. You'll play something for us, won't you, Father?
0: I'll play if you'll sing, Gloria.
1: Well, do you know Mighty Like a Rose?
0: Do I know Mighty?

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Ann Blythe may now be seen with Sonny Tufts in Mark Hellinger's production, Swell Guy. Now, Act Two of Mad About Music.

0: Later, Gloria, my suddenly acquired daughter, took me to show me her room and the hunting trophies I was supposed to have sent her. I began to be much impressed with myself. Gloria had done a fine job, making me up for the benefit of her schoolmates. A fine job indeed. And I'm supposed to have sent you all this truck?
1: Every bit of it.
0: I suppose I shot that tiger there.
1: Shot him dead?
0: Mm-hmm. What about that elephant tooth?
1: Tusk.
0: Tusk.
1: Darkest Africa.
0: I'm quite a chap.
1: Yes, you are.
0: Now tell me, where do you really get these curious curios?
1: Well, they're sent from America. I write my mother to send them to me, and she does.
0: Yes, that reminds me. You know, this could be awkward for me. I arrived yesterday morning in Switzerland, a bachelor. Today, I have a 14-year-old daughter, and somewhere, a wife.
1: Oh, please, please don't ask me about my mother.
0: What is this mystery about your mother, Gloria?
1: I can't tell you. Well, I can show you her picture, I guess. This is my father's picture.
0: Oh.
1: He was a Navy flyer before the war. He was killed in a crash.
0: Sorry, Gloria.
1: And this is Mother.
0: I see. She's very beautiful.
1: Thank you.
0: Looks a lot like you.
1: Thanks.
0: She also looks very much like that... what's that American motion picture actress's name? Gwen Ellen Taylor.
1: Oh, no. Oh, no, I don't think there's the slightest resemblance.
0: Don't you?
1: Oh, not the least. None whatever. Oh, no.
0: Well, I can refresh my memory concerning Miss Taylor when I'm in Paris. She'll be staying at the same hotel I go to, I understand, the Ritz.
1: Is Gwen Ellen Taylor in Paris?
0: According to the morning papers, yes.
1: Oh, well, you're going to Paris, too.
0: Yes, why?
1: I'll miss you.
0: So soon?
1: I've missed having a father for years, and all the girls here talk and brag about their fathers, and I wanted one, too.
0: You're very lonely, aren't you?
1: Oh, I'll miss you.
0: Yes, you said so.
1: May I see you off at the train?
0: And how would it look if you didn't kiss your daddy goodbye at the train, my dear girl?

0: Then I got on the train in a different car. I was going to Paris, too. Gwen Ellen Taylor was in Paris, and I had to see her. I had to. I had a right to her. I belonged to her, and she belonged to me. After all, she was my mother. In Paris, I called at the Ritz. Instead, they connected me with her manager, Bumpy Rhodes. He asked me to come up. He wanted to have a serious talk with me. He said...
1: You see how it is, Gloria. Your mother thinks very much of you. She loves you a lot.
0: But...
1: She just fought her way up to stardom. If it became known now that she had a 14-year-old daughter...
0: But couldn't I just see her for a minute?
1: She loves you. If she took you in her arms once, she'd never let you go again.
0: That wouldn't be good, would it?
1: That would be very bad for her, Gloria.
0: I see.
1: When she's more firmly established as a star, then she can come for you, Gloria. I hope you understand.
0: I understand. Goodbye, Mr. Rhodes. Goodbye.

0: scrum here. Door's unlocked.
1: Hello, Mr. Todd.
0: Gloria. Why, Gloria, what are you doing in Paris and here at the Ritz, too?
1: I was visiting my mother.
0: Here, sit down near me on this piano bench. So your mother is in Paris, too. Why didn't you tell me?
1: I didn't want to embarrass you again, somehow. What were you playing when I came in?
0: Oh, you must know this.

0: Gloria. Oh, now tell me, child, tell me what's wrong.
1: Oh, I can't tell you.
0: But I'm your father. You picked me out yourself.
1: Oh, I'm all right, really.
0: Does your mother know about this? Did you see her?
1: Oh, yes. Yes, I saw her.
0: Oh, aren't you happy to see her?
1: Oh, yes, and she was so happy to see me again. First she hugged me until she almost hugged the breath out of me.
0: Good, go on.
1: Then she stood back and looked at me. Just looked at me.
0: Mm-hmm.
1: And then she cried, and I cried because we were both so happy to see each other again. And then we both laughed, and everybody stared because she was so beautiful.
0: Everybody?
1: Oh, that is, all the newspaper reporters and photographers.
0: Yes, Gloria?
1: Oh, I didn't tell you. There was a big, important wedding going on with reporters and so forth.
0: I see. And now suppose you tell your father what really happened.
1: Just what I told you. You know, I'd like very much to go to a show tonight.
0: Very well. Name the show.
1: There's a new American movie opening at the Tricolor.
0: Oh, yes, that, Gwen Ellen Taylor picture, I think.
1: Oh, is that it? I wasn't sure. Oh, I'd love to see it, wouldn't you?

0: Come in, come in. Hello, operator.
1: Hello, Gwen. Aren't you ready yet?
0: Hello, Bumpy. Sit down a minute, will you?
1: But everybody's waiting already at the theater, Gwen.
0: I'm sorry, but I'm trying to put a call through to Switzerland. Operator.
1: Switzerland?
0: I want to speak to Gloria.
1: Hang up, Gwen.
0: What?
1: You won't speak to Gloria in Switzerland, kid.
0: Well, she's at school there.
1: She's right here in Paris.
0: Gloria in Paris? How do you know that?
1: I saw her this afternoon.
0: Where is she?
1: I sent her back to school.
0: You what?
1: Gwen, she wouldn't have been in this room 5 minutes before. All Paris would have known you have a 14-year-old daughter.
0: And what of it?
1: What of it? Gwen, I brought you along carefully.
0: The main reason I crossed the Atlantic was to see my girl.
1: You don't have to present her to the press, do you?
0: I'll go to the premiere at the Tricolor with you, Bumpy, but I warn you. You better find my girl and bring her back to me before we leave Paris.
1: Sure, Gwen. Let's cross that there bridge when we come to it, huh? Come on, boys. Let her through. Let her pass, fellas.
2: Smile for the camera, Miss Taylor.
1: Get it later.
3: Miss Taylor, is it true that you bought a Mediterranean villa?
0: No, please.
1: Let her through.
0: Please.
1: Let her through.
4: Mademoiselle Taylor, how do you like Paris?
1: Ask her later, Frenchie. Ask her later. Come on.
0: Wait a minute. I'll answer that question. How do I like Paris? I love Paris. And I'll tell you why. I love Paris because I have a 14-year-old daughter here.
1: Gwen, holy Nelly, now you've done it. Now look, wait, fellas. It's only a teeny-weeny baby, this big.
3: She's 14, isn't she?
1: Months. 14 months.
3: Oh, yeah?
1: Two of the months being February, having only 28 days each, kindly remember.
0: She's 14 years old, going on 15, and every year without her has been a year without spring or summer.
5: Oh, Mother.
0: Gloria.
5: Oh, Mother, I heard that.
0: Oh, Gloria. Oh, my girl, my little baby.
1: Oh, I'm dead.
5: How did you get here, darling? He brought me. Who?
6: I brought her.
5: Who are you?
6: I'm her father.
0: Father? Darling,
1: wait, fellas.
0: Darling, what is this?
1: Wait, you don't understand.
3: Do you, Bumpy?
1: No.
3: Now, look, Miss Taylor. Gloria is your daughter, isn't she?
0: She certainly is.
3: Established. Now, you. Are you her husband?
6: No, I'm not.
3: Well, are you his wife, Miss Taylor?
0: Definitely not.
3: Gloria, little girl, who is he then?
5: He's my daddy.
3: No! Oh!

0: congratulate you on your daughter's graduation today.
1: She's your daughter, too, isn't she?
0: May I keep her, Gwen?
1: Hush. Gloria's singing.
0: May I keep her?
1: Shh.

Thank you, Anne Blythe and Herbert Marshall, for your sensitive work in Mad About Music. In a moment, our Frigidaire host, Herbert Marshall, will tell you about next week's play. Hollywood Star Time with Herbert Marshall as your host is produced under the direction of Robert L. Redd and is written by Milton Geiger, with a musical score composed by David Bataulf and conducted by Lionel Newman. Mad About Music was presented through the courtesy of Universal International Studios, now releasing Nunnally Johnson's The Dark Mirror, starring Olivia de Havilland and Lou Ayres. Hollywood Star Time is presented each week with the best wishes of your Frigidaire dealer, who invite you to come in and learn about the famous line of Frigidaire home appliances, electric refrigerators, electric ranges, electric hot water heaters, home freezers, and a wide variety of refrigeration and air conditioning equipment for homes, farms, stores, offices, and factories.

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1: Next week, Frigidaire is happy to bring you that most smiling of smiling Irishmen, that fine actor without whom that famous tree could not have grown nearly so well in Brooklyn. We mean, of course, the ever-popular James Dunn. With him will be one of your favorite character actors, Sam Levine, fresh from dealing roughly with crime in The Killers. They'll be here to act in Damon Runyon's great story, The Three Wise Guys. 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
0: 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And your regular Frigidaire host,
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7: Thank you. You know, a pretty wise man once said, women have a wonderful sense of right and wrong, but little sense of right and left.
0: Rogers of the Gazette, offering you again tonight, transcribed, another heartwarming story of a country newspaper and its friendly editor, and starring Will Rogers, Jr.

0: I'm Will's friend, Doc Clements, and I'm here to tell you that Elyria is practically beside itself. You see, it's coming up fair week in our town, and all Elyria's fairly lathered up about it. To tell the honest truth, I guess I look forward to the Elyria County Fair as much as anyone around. Not so much for the exhibits, or the carnival that always comes to town for the fair, or even the trotting races of an evening. No, sir. The thing I like best about the county fair is that when it's all over, and the blue ribbons have been let for the prize beef and the fruits and vegetables and pickles and all that, I get me invited to some of the best dinners you can imagine. Of course, other folks feel different about it. For instance, they tell me the women's club feels a lot different about it.
1: Now, let's get those information blanks filled out and into the home economics division at the fair offices just as soon as you can, ladies. If you have any questions at all, I'm here to answer them. Let's just work together to make this the best Elyria County Fair in history. Thanks kindly for your attention. Well, if there are no questions, then I'll be running along.
2: Just a minute, Mr. Little. I have a question.
1: Oh, it's Mrs. Burrows, isn't it?
2: Hazel Burrows it is, and I'd like to ask you why any of us, any woman in this room today, should enter food for judging at the fair.
1: Why, I don't know what to say. I had no idea.
2: Now, just hear me out, Mr. Little. A lot of us were faithful entries year in and year out.
3: That's right, sir.
2: But every woman in this room knows that Eula Harner has won most of the food classifications as far back as most of us can remember.
3: Ever bit.
2: I, for one, say it isn't worth the bother just to see Eula win another batch of blue ribbons, sir.
1: Well, I must say, I wasn't prepared for this at all. Now, surely none of you are questioning the system of judging at the fair.
4: Hey, look, just as right as rain, I think most of us are questioning the wisdom of going to all the trouble of putting up. It isn't as if we need the practice, Mr. Little.
1: Mabel McBurney, I am surprised at you.
4: Well,
1: there's been McBurney entries at the fair for the last 30 years that I know
4: of. And a good many years before that, too, Walter Little. But I'll say this. Eula Harner has a year long to get ready for the fair. She and Hardy are well set up. They got no children, money, and help aplenty. I should think she would win the blue ribbons. The rest of us mind our own homes and cook and clothes and feed families and do church and club work like this. But you don't see

0: I'll tell you, Will, I never had such a shock in my life. Not a single information blank filled out. And those women represent the most of the county leaders among women folk.
1: Well, Walter, you got more nerve than I have going in there to face them in the first place. They nearly marched on the Gazette office last year when we printed the winners. Those that won second and third awards wanted their names left right out of the paper. I told Avery that at the annual meeting.
0: That's probably why he sent me to make the speech today. Will, it's serious. We do not have a single entry in any food exhibit. And the fair's exactly 4 days away.
1: You mean you don't have any but Eula Horner's?
0: Not even Eula's. Not yet, anyway. Oh, I'm not worried about her. She'll come driving up in her station wagon early the first morning and unload everything from Piccalilli to quince butter. But the others, I don't think we'll get a thing from them.
1: You can't blame them too much. Must get sort of monotonous with Eula carrying off the honors every year.
0: Couldn't you stir them up a little, Will? Write up something about county pride at being everybody's fair and like that?
1: Sure, I can do something like that. But it's no guarantee it'll send them all back to their kitchens.
0: They don't have to go to their kitchens. All in the world they got to do is to go to their ample pantry shelves or their fruit cellars. There isn't a woman in the county who doesn't put up regularly in every classification we have.
1: Is Maggie over at the women's club?
0: Mm-hmm. She showed me the back door off the stage. I might not have made it out with my life. Said she'd stay and see if she could bring any of them around.
1: Well, we'll put our heads together, Maggie and me, and do our best for you, Walter. Tell you what. If you expand your classifications to include fried eggs, why, I'll enter that one myself. Or isn't that much comfort to you?
0: Just write up something instead, will you?

0: Oh, hi, Maggie. What's another word for stubborn?
1: Women.
0: Women's club wouldn't give ground, huh?
1: Not an inch.
0: Walter Little stopped by and told me. We're in a real fix. Haven't got a single entry.
1: I'm not going to get any, either.
0: Well, why don't you help him out, Maggie?
1: And watch Eula Horner march off with another blue ribbon? Oh, I know how the women feel. There isn't much incentive. And they're pretty sure Eula will sweep the entries again.
0: Walter says he hasn't even heard from Eula.
1: Well, surely he isn't worried about that. Why, it's a regular way of life with her. Have you ever seen her trophy room?
0: Never had that pleasure.
1: The blue room, Eula calls it. Blue ribbons framed on the walls, glass cases of blue ribbons here and there, pictures of her receiving blue ribbon. I blame Eula a little for the way the other women feel.
0: Well, her reign of terror may be over. The power of the press may be brought to bear on the situation. That is, if the press can come up with an idea. I told Walter we'd try and think of some way to stir up interest.
1: You did not?
0: Yes, I did, Maggie.
1: Then you were misquoted. I saw Walter after he left here, and he told me you said we'd put our heads together and do our best.
0: Well, I better go back and talk to John.
1: Swell. I'll sit here and put my heads together.
0: Do your best, Maggie. Still running off the programs for the fair?
2: I finished them. I'm on the livestock entry list, and after that I do the canned preserved foods.
0: Well, you can hold off on that last one for a while. I don't think they'll have use for the entry blanks they have on hand.
2: Eula Horner?
0: Yeah. Guess she's choked off all the competition.
2: She ain't that good, you know.
0: How do you know she isn't?
2: I tasted her wares, that's all I know. All that truck she brought in here after last year's fair, half of it wasn't worth wadding a shotgun with.
0: Wasn't, huh?
2: Take her sour cucumbers or her India relish.
0: Now, wait a minute, John. What truck that she brought in here after last year's fair? I never saw any of it, let alone taste any of it.
2: Oh, you sure?
0: I'm quite sure.
2: Well, maybe I didn't give you any of it then. Thought I did. Maybe I didn't.
0: You know darn well you didn't.
2: Well, you just figure yourself lucky then. I remember the cucumbers especially. Yuck, made my stomach go back on me.
0: That's tough.
2: It is. You sure you don't remember it? She wrote a nice card, some about grateful thanks to her friends at the Gazette.
0: As far as I know, you ate the card, too.
2: Something made my stomach go back on me. Anyway, in my book, she ain't as good as all them blue ribbons make her out to be.
0: Well, she might as well be, because it looks like she'll win another batch of them again this year. No one else will enter.
2: Now, that's a pack of foolishness. What's the matter with these women, anyway? Their mothers before them wouldn't have quit, or their grandmothers before them. These girls nowadays are too soft. They need their ears pinned back a little.
0: Yeah. Well, I can get you a speaking date at the women's club if you just like the rally.
2: No, you don't. No. I've done all the public orating I'm going in this town. Besides, this ain't a time for talk. Time's come to act.
0: Can I quote you on that?
2: I'll spell my name right if you do.
0: Hey, by golly, that's an idea.
2: What?
0: How much of the front page you got set up?
2: All but the lead story on the fair.
0: Fine, that ought to be room enough. See you after dinner, John. Maggie,
1: See
0: if you can get me Hazel Burroughs on the phone, will you? Or do you think she's home from the club meeting by now?
1: I think so. Got an idea?
0: Sort of.
1: 46B, please. Yeah, Harriet, how are you? That's good. Hello? Hazel? Maggie Button. Fine, thanks. Hazel, Mr. Rogers would like to speak to you a minute. Hold on, will you?
0: Thanks, Maggie. Hello, Mrs. Burroughs?
3: Talking, Will.
0: Mrs. Burroughs, the Gazette's doing a story on the fair, and we'd like your cooperation.
3: Well, now, any way I can, Will, I'll be happy to help.
0: Glad to hear that. Now, I guess I don't have to tell you that nobody's entering the food events at the fair this year.
3: And no one's likely to, Will. And if you want to lay the blame, you can lay it right in Eula Horner's lap.
0: Well, now, Miss Burroughs, I know you feel pretty keen on this subject, and I want to give you this opportunity of speaking your mind for publication.
3: Oh. Well, now, I don't know as I have anything to say for you to come right out and print, Will.
0: I'd sure appreciate a direct quote on it, Mrs. Burroughs. We'll print anything you have to say.
3: Well, now, I'll tell you, Will. Suppose you just leave me out of it entirely. Suppose you don't even say you called me or anything.
0: I'd like to do that for you, Mrs. Burroughs, but I wouldn't be doing my proper job if I didn't report the facts here. Now, if the Elyria County Fair stands to have no food exhibits this year, it'll be the first time in fair history. And that's news, you see, and it's my job to find out how this situation came about and bring in the facts to everybody's attention.
3: Well, Will, I'll have to think about it. What's anybody else saying?
0: You're the first one I've called.
3: Uh-huh.
0: You see, there's a time problem involved, too, Mrs. Burroughs. The Gazette goes to press tonight. Got to be at everybody's door in the morning.
3: I see. Well, give me a few minutes to think. I'll call you back, Will.
0: Thanks, Mrs. Burroughs. Goodbye.
1: What do you think she'll do, Will?
0: Well, she'll call Mabel McBurney right off, and I don't know, but it wouldn't surprise me if the Women's Club of Elyria met tonight in extraordinary special session.

You are listening to Rogers of the Gazette, starring Mr. Will Rogers, Jr. We'll return to tonight's story in just a moment. But first, life can be full of insoluble problems when you're 15. 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And now we continue with the second act of tonight's show.

0: Any luck, Maggie?
1: Nope. Hazel's line still busy. So is Mabel's. According to Harriet, everybody's talking to everybody tonight.
0: Well, we can't hold up the front page much longer. Wonder if I ought to run out to Hazel's and see. I'll get it, Maggie. This has got to be Hazel. Illyria Weekly Gazette.
2: Well, Walter Little.
0: Oh, hello, Walter. Kind of hoped it'd be somebody else.
2: I wish it were, too, Will. Anybody else.
0: Things pretty bad, huh?
2: It can't get any worse. Eula Horner just called me, Will. Says she's not entering any food this year.
0: What's she mad about?
2: Oh, it was all very friendly. She said she'd like to, meant to all along, but she just hasn't had the time.
0: Well, I'm sorry, Walter. This really leaves you up a tree. I'm running a story of opinions and comments on all this. I'd like to get a statement from you.
2: I couldn't put it into words, Will. Decent words, anyway. Funny thing, every year I swear I'll never stay with this job through another fair, but now the job's slipping out from under me, I feel sort of sunk. But you can say that I'll go through the formality of resigning.
0: Well, let me just call that a rumor, will you, Walter? You wouldn't quit the week before the fair if food entries started coming in, would you?
2: No, of course not. Anything make you think they will?
0: Nothing sure. But if I know anything, it'll be in the Gazette in the morning. I sure hope to have some good news for you, Walter.
2: Thanks, Will. Well, night to you.
0: Good night, Walter. Eula Horner isn't entering any food this year. Says she hasn't had time.
1: Oh, fine. Hasn't had time? Why, of all the nonsense...
0: Wait a minute. Illyria Weekly Gazette.
3: Hazel Burroughs talking, Will.
0: Oh, yes, Mrs. Burroughs.
3: Can you speak up, Will?
0: I said, oh, yes, Mrs. Burroughs.
3: I can't hold the phone direct to my ears anymore, Will. I've been talking and listening so long, both my ears are sore as boiled.
0: I know. I've tried to reach you.
3: Oh, I've been on the phone. Well, I gave it a lot of thought, Will, and I finally decided that my opinion all by itself wouldn't count for much. So I called Mabel McBurney, and between us, we concluded that this was a matter for the executive board of the women's club.
0: You had a board meeting on this?
3: By phone, Will, yes. Mabel and I divided the list, see? Took 10 names apiece. And, well, polled the legislation, or the delegation, you might say.
0: Can I have an official statement from the board, then?
3: Completely official and authorized.
0: Fine, Mrs. Burroughs. Now read it to me slow, will you? I want to be sure I get every word correct.
3: No comment.
0: That's the statement from the board?
3: Completely official and authorized.
0: I see. Tell me this, Mrs. Burroughs. Does that mean there'll be no food entries in the fair from any member of the women's club?
3: Indeed it does, Will.
0: I guess that makes it unanimous, then.
3: How's that, Will?
0: I say that makes it unanimous, then. Eula Horner isn't entering any food either.
3: Eula isn't...
0: Well, I sure appreciate all the trouble you've gone to, Mrs. Burroughs. I'll see that the board statement gets in the Gazette all right.
3: Will?
0: Yes?
3: I guess you're pretty pressed for time, aren't you?
0: Yes. We've been holding up the front page for your statement, but we'll make it fine now, and thanks again for your trouble.
3: Now, wait a minute, Will. This decision of Eula's, I just wonder if Mabel and I shouldn't poll the board again. Will, could you give me half an hour?
0: All right. Take another half hour.
3: I just don't know that my ears can go through it again, but I just feel it's my duty, Will.
4: Beautiful. Just beautiful.
0: Morning, Maggie.
4: Oh, morning, Will.
0: How does it look to you this morning?
4: It gets better every time I read it.
0: Go on. Impress me.
4: Oh. Decisive last-minute action late Wednesday night by the executive board of the Illyria Women's Club averted possible discontinuance of the food division of the Illyria County Fair and the rumored resignation of Walter Little, food division chairman. That's a good lead, Will.
0: Possibly my finest hour. Continue.
4: Let's see. Oh. Reportedly shocked and horrified at the laxity of county women in entering food events, the board was moved to act when it received word that Mrs. Hardy Horner, perennial blue ribbon entry from the county, was not participating in this year's food division category.
0: Let me take the direct quote, Maggie. I believe I memorized it. In an officially authorized statement to the Gazette, the executive board issued this comment. The Woman's Club of Elyria urges the women of the county to follow its lead in preserving the 90-year-old tradition of the food division of the county fair. All club members canvassed promised food entries in at least 5 categories, thereby assuring the success of this vital part of the fair activities.
4: Oh, well. It's just spectacular, that's all.
0: That was kind of fun, wasn't it?
4: Well, oh, morning, Doc.
0: Hi, Doc.
5: Morning to you, Maggie. Will? Well, what's new, as the saying goes?
0: New? Why, haven't you read the Gazette this morning?
5: I have not, and for a very good reason.
0: Better be.
5: Best reason in the world. I didn't read the Gazette this morning because some lunkhead forgot to deliver my coffee. Reason enough?
0: Give the man a free paper, Maggie. And don't call me a lunkhead.
4: Will, don't tell me Jimmy didn't show up.
0: Oh, he showed up, but with a pretty bad cold. I sent him home. Now, as for you, Doc, you'd have had your paper all right if the eaves on your house didn't slope so much.
5: What?
0: Don't worry. I'll get the paper out of your roof gutter before the next rain.
5: Thanks, son. Well, is there anything worth reading in the Gazette now that I've got my cup?
4: Big news, Doc. Eula Horner isn't entering any food at the county fair this year.
0: And even bigger news. The rest of the women of the county are entering food this year.
5: You don't say.
4: Can you beat it, Doc? Eula's excuse for not entering is that she hasn't had the time. Of all the people in the county, who has more time than Eula Horner?
5: You know, Maggie, I don't stand to be very popular around here today. Or anywhere else, apparently. I just came from Hazel Burrow's house.
0: Hazel sick, Doc?
5: Bad case of telephone ears, that's all. But Hazel was busy sounding off about Eula, and now you, Maggie. And I'll tell you, I'm not in a position to elaborate, but Eula's taken a roasting she doesn't deserve. Mark my words on that.
4: I'm sorry, Doc. I wouldn't say anything about her except to you or Will.
5: I know that, Maggie. But just every once in a while, I get sick to death of folks talking where they don't know all the circumstances.
4: Well, golly,
5: now, I know you don't mean any harm, but I'll tell you this. I do a lot of eating in this county, don't forget, and there's not a finer cook around than Eula Horner.
0: Well, if she didn't do anything else, she's indirectly responsible for saving part of the county fair this year.
4: Uh-oh. Elyria Weekly Gazette. Fine, Walter. Will's right here. It's Walter Little, Will.
0: Excuse me a minute, Doc.
5: Sure, go ahead.
0: Yes, Walter?
2: Just wanted to thank you, Will. Everything's going to work out fine. And, well, we're all just real grateful.
0: I sure didn't do much, Walter. Entry blanks really rolling in, are they?
2: Not so many actually in, but Mabel McBurney called to say the Transportation Committee of the Women's Club is arranging to pick up all the entries and drive them right to our door.
0: That's good.
2: Say, you might be interested. There are 3 blanks already filled out. Came in by mail this morning. So I guess the Gazette can't take any credit for recruiting them.
0: No, I guess not. Who sent them in?
2: Well, the name... Let's see here. Oh, Phoebe Ellen Kimball.
0: Phoebe Ellen Kimball.
2: Mm-hmm. And the entries are for Piccalilli, India Relish, and Pickles, Miscellaneous and Unclassified. Name mean anything to you, Will?
0: Nope. But then that don't mean anything either.
2: Well, just thanks again, Will, and see you at the fair, huh?
0: You bet, Walter. Goodbye. Doc, you get around the county more than I do. Did you ever hear of anybody by the name of Kimball? Phoebe Ellen Kimball?
5: Kimball. Yeah. Nope, not anymore. There was a Cloyce Kimball years back, but his name wasn't Phoebe.
0: You sure of that?
5: Positive. I've tested all the rides, and it's my opinion that the Ferris wheel isn't up to the same high standard of last year.
0: It's a high enough standard for me, Doc. I gotta get to work now anyway. You'll just have to spin around without me.
5: Aw, shucks. Where are you bound for?
0: Food exhibit. Maggie's been there this morning taking down winners in the textil and wearing apparel. I think the food judging's coming up. Better give her a hand. Come along?
5: No, not just now, Will. I'm a mite interested in some of the livestock judging myself. I'll catch up with you later.
0: Oh, fine. Oh, and Doc.
5: Yeah?
0: Lay off the cotton candy a while, will you? You're going to get yourself sick.
5: Oh, all right. You know, Will, doggone it, you're not much fun anymore. Just not much fun at all.
0: See you later. Oh, sorry.
3: Oh, my fault, Will. Look.
0: Well, for blue ribbons, Mrs. Burroughs.
3: Three of them, Will. For dresser scarf, cut work, chair sets, embroidered, and here's my pride and joy, chow chow red.
0: Why, Mrs. Burroughs, that's just wonderful. Does Maggie have it all down?
3: Oh, sure. I saw to it that she did.
0: I sure congratulate you. I better get to Maggie. If they've started the food judging.
3: Oh, she's right there. See? The end of my finger. Down by the judge's stand.
0: Oh, yeah. Thanks. And congratulations again.
3: I'm going right home and tell Harry.
0: How's it going, Maggie?
4: Well, just great. Hazel Burroughs.
0: Yeah, I know. I just saw her.
4: Oh.
0: Well, where are we?
4: On pickles and relishes. They've just started.
6: Your attention, please. Attention, please. Thank you. We have the results of three more classifications for you. First place awards only. In India Relish, first place, Phoebe Ellen Kimball. Piccalilli, first place, Phoebe Ellen Kimball. And Pickles, Miscellaneous and Unclassified, first place, Phoebe Ellen Kimball.
4: Who on earth is Phoebe Ellen Kimball, Will?
0: I don't think anyone else knows either, Maggie.
6: If Miss or Mrs. Kimball will come forward, please. We have three blue ribbons for her. Is Miss or Mrs. Kimball here?
7: Mr. Little?
6: Yes, John.
7: If you'll just send the ribbons to Mrs. Kimball, care of the Gazette, I'll be much obliged and see that she gets them.
6: All right, John, we'll do that.
4: What is this?
0: I wouldn't even hazard a guess, Maggie. Wait a minute.
8: Now then, just don't you say a word, Will.
0: All right, Phoebe, I won't say a word. But I'll sure be watching to see who shows up at the Gazette office to claim those blue ribbons.
8: Yeah? Well, just watch. You won't see a blame thing.
0: Who taught you to cook, Phoebe? I'd like to do a little story on you. Honestly, John, Phoebe Ellen Kimball.
8: Not a word against her in my presence. I'll strike you down. Sure you're standing upright, I'll strike you down.
0: You mean there is a Phoebe Ellen Kimball?
8: There was. Fine a grandmother as a boy ever had. Fine a cook as ever lived. I got a whole batch more of her recipes in my trunk down in the press room. I guess I could have won plenty more blue ribbons if I'd been of a mind.
5: Well, Will, I came a-running when I heard the news.
0: Now, how about that, John? And how about that, Phoebe? Well, I never thought I would quit shaking my head.
5: Well, I got a few flashes for you that'll set it wagging from side to side again.
0: Like what?
5: Oh, like some of the livestock winners. As, for instance, for senior yearling not in milk Holstein, as well as pen of five range ewes fine wool type, and get of sire milking short horns, three blue ribbons to Eula Horner.
0: I'm in no mood for jokes, Doc.
5: Scout honor, Will. Eula swept all three of them. And do you know what tickles me? Well, I'll tell you.
0: This time, I'm interested.
5: Things have been pretty rough going for Eula. Hardy's been in bad shape all year. They chose to keep it to themselves, but they've had a lot of reverses this year. They've let most of their fine help go. And sure as shooting, Eula didn't have time to enter the food exhibits. She was too blame busy getting the stock ready to show.

You have just heard Rogers of the Gazette, starring Mr. Will Rogers, Jr., with Georgia Ellis as Maggie Button. Tonight's story was written by Kathleen Height and produced and transcribed by Norman McDonald. Featured in the cast were Parley Bear, John Daner, Jeanette Nolan, Harry Bartell, and Ann Morrison. The special music was composed by Pierre Garrigank and conducted by Wilbur Hatch.

This Saturday, enjoy Welcome Home, a timely drama on Theater of Today. It's the story of a POW's reception by his community and the personal side of his readjustment to normal life. Also this Saturday on most of these same stations, CBS Radio presents on Stars Over Hollywood, the lovable comedian Victor Moore in Blackout, a story you'll find gripping as it is unusual. George Walsh speaking. 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

0: Author's Playhouse.
1: Listen, boss. Say something nice to Fogel. He's heartbroken because he didn't get that shot.
2: Do you think it'll be all right, Mr. Court? You see, I never spent $18 for a hat before.
3: Five guys coming over here. Oh, what a dope I am. One of them's Crower, the perennial candidate for Rat of Rats.
0: They paid a big price for that story, those newspaper men and women. And because it was in the line of duty, the expense tab was a big one, too. Author's Playhouse presents a tale of what goes on behind the headline. Paul Gallico's gripping short story, Expense Account.
4: Come in, Dodd.
5: Yes, Mr. Court.
4: Well?
5: These expense accounts on the Columbia crash. Mr. Brown, Miss Jones, Osgood.
4: Well? All right, Dodd, what about them?
5: You okayed them.
4: Certainly I okayed them. Can't you read?
5: Yes, but you no doubt overlooked several items. It is not the policy of the company to purchase Scotch whiskey for its employees or $18 hats for the female members of the staff. I question the items I have ringed here.
4: Let me see. Share of boat hire offshore Atlantic City, $75. Cab North Atlantic City to Atlantic City, $380. One quart scotch. Perry's note here, and it was terrible, $650. And Jenny's account, flight over Columbia crack-up, March 6th. Just one item. One special hat, please. $18.
5: Now, Mr. Court, I do not recall that our coverage of the Columbia disaster was such a conspicuous success that it might warrant the payment of these items as a bonus. I also question whether we are responsible for this dental bill. Bridge work to the amount of, let's see here, $119 for photographer Osgood. Mr. Haley in the business department said to me last week, here's another bill for a new Liskow camera for photographer Osgood. It's his third in a month. It's costing us more than he's worth. Mr. Haley feels that if a newspaper photographer has to, not sufficient, tact and address to protect his equipment,
4: You are quite right, Mr. Dodd. As you say, our coverage of the, Columbia disaster was, not a conspicuous...

0: this is it. End of the road by Beckett's Cove.
1: Here. Let me give you a hand with that gear, Vogel.
2: Nice place, ain't it, Perry?
1: Charming. You better wait, driver. This may be a washout.
0: Okay, Doc.
2: I hear someone coming.
3: Well?
1: I'm Perry Brown of the Blade, the picture paper in New York. You can put up that gun, Captain.
3: Now, who is he?
1: That's Vogel, our photographer. The Columbia, the big Navy airship, blew up last night off Barnegat and fell into the ocean. I guess most of the crew are dead. You want to go offshore and try to find her?
3: What should that take you?
1: Cameras. You are Captain Barrow, aren't you?
3: Sure. How much?
1: $55.
3: Nothing doing. $150.
1: Hey, listen. Here comes a car. Oh, Captain, you won't need that gun.
3: Never you mind. I'm no telling who it is.
4: Hi, Perry. Where the cannon?
1: They're not exactly calling hours. Hey, got any dough on you?
4: Yeah, about $95.
1: Okay, you're in. The captain wants a yard and a half to go offshore. I haven't got it, neither of you. Kick in $95 and we go.
3: Right. Yeah. Who's he?
1: Ed Smallins of the Gazette Star. He's okay. Between us, we can make up the 150. Let's go.
3: He from a different paper than you, no?
1: Sure. What's the difference? It can't be helped. He's a good kid and smarter. He wouldn't be here. Anyway, he hasn't got a photographer, so that balances. Nobody gets to go out alone, so we go together. When can we go?
3: Right away, I guess.
1: Al, you go and pay the driver off, will you?
5: Sure. Okay.
3: That is all of the clothes you fellas have? It's still a winter out there, you know, and much cold.
1: Well, we have our overcoats, although Vogel's is pretty thin.
3: I got a couple of sweaters and some wireless skins. They do not much good at the keeping you warm, but you're welcome to use them. Wait here. I'll put on some clothes.

0: Hi, Jen. Got an orange?
1: Uh-huh. I got them in an all-night place on the way out. Good, too, Riley.
2: Hi, Jenny.
1: Hello, Corvus, old boy. It's early out here at 6 a.m., isn't it?
2: Right. How about the weather?
0: Plenty of it. All bad. Hop in. Map.
2: Right. Here you are. X marks the location sent out by the government. That's where the tankers all go in.
1: They saved three. The rest, Mr. Court, things are dead.
0: There's a 35-mile wind. By this time, what's left of her may be down past Atlantic City and 40 miles out. We'll drag the drift when we get there.
2: Stand clear!

0: dear. Oh, dear, my hat.
1: How about it, you nitwit?
0: I've got it on.
1: Well, where would you expect to have it?
0: Home. I didn't mean to wear it. I held on my pillow beside me. Oh, dear. Oh, when Cord found I got all excited and grabbed up anything, he said to hurry. Oh, I paid $18 for it. I never paid $18 for a hat before. I was bewitched.
1: It's a good-looking lid. So what?
0: So I spent all my money on it. I saw it in a window. It was $18. Oh, I thought I put on my old felt. This one isn't meant for airplane riding. Oh, dear, if anything should happen to it, I'd never forgive myself.
2: If something happens to it, sister, it will also happen to us.
0: Oh, Corvus. Corvus, be a lamb and put it somewhere where it'll be safe, huh? Isn't there a shelf somewhere?
1: Here, let me have it.
0: Oh, no. Not in your camera there. Isn't there a place in back?
2: Look aloft. Closing in.
0: Oh, dear. Freddy, give me my hat.
1: Listen, sister.
0: Give it to me.
1: Oh, here you are. Hey, Riley, we ought to turn back.
0: Oh, Mr. Court wouldn't like it.
3: Nuts.
0: Would you like an orange?

0: Taylor! Taylor there! You hear me?
1: Hey! Hey, look, Captain Bartlett. There's a body floating there. He's dressed in dark blue and there's some gold braid. Hey, Captain, get him. It's one of the officers. For heaven's sake, get him.
2: Ah, he's a dead. He's got our own skins to think about.
1: Al, grab a shot. Grab it. It's one of the crew.
3: I'm stuck, Perry. I'm frozen fast. Can you get it to Captain? I'll tell you how to work it, Perry.
4: How far, Captain?
2: 35 miles off the shore.
4: Will we make it?
2: We see. Burn your camera. The next picture you make, you will not be in this world.
3: Oh, I'm cold. I'm frozen and aching, Perry. How much longer?
2: It will, my motor stop. It will not be long. I have carried heavy load through worse than this, but you're too far off ashore, and the relay is smashed.
4: Yeah, look, Smallins is coming around. Okay, kid. You've been out. How long you been back?
5: A couple of minutes. I've been passing the time thinking of places I'd rather be than here. There's a bar on 52nd Street that has big soft leather chairs and... Say, what's with Vogel? Is my arm gone?
4: It's bent a little. Stay with him, kid. Is there a chance, Captain?
2: If she do not sink, thank heaven I put the real money into them motors. Bail, boy, bail! How does he look, Doc?
6: He lose his arm, but he's mighty lucky at that.
7: No, leave him alone. I'll do that to Al. Vogel, Al, are you okay? Leave his arm alone.
6: Which is Vogel?
7: Oh, well, that's Ed Smallins, Doc. Well,
4: will he be all right?
6: His arm will have to go. The other man, Vogel, will be all right. I can save his hand.
2: We had to use the axe to chop your man Lucifer from the stern seat when we come in.
7: Al. Okay, kid.
5: Okay, Perry. But I could have got that shot. Only my hand was stuck.
7: Forget it, kid. You did your best.
5: Oh.
7: Al, is it bad?
5: Needles and knives.
7: Uh-huh. Well, that's a good sign. You're a lucky fella. Anything I could do?
5: Oh, gee, Perry. A drink would help a lot.
7: It would at that. Is there a drink in the house?
6: Didn't bring anything with me. I should have.
2: I got a bottle of scotch.
7: Well, break it out.
2: It cost you 6 as a 50.
7: For scotch? You're a dirty pirate. Scotch is $4 a bottle.
2: 6 as a 50. It's a rare after repeal. I bought it offshore off of a boat. It's the last. I saved it for my Rosie. She took a sea.
7: Okay, here's your...
2: Oh, your money. Your money is there on the sideboard. Put it there when we changed you to the dry clothes. We no thieves.
7: Okay, I'll get it for you. Here you are, $6.50.
5: Oh, it'll be worth $1 million to me. Perry, what's the doc say? My hand, is it?
7: The doc says he's gonna save it for you, Al.
5: And Smallins, what about...
7: Don't worry about it now. Just close your eyes and

0: How on earth did you happen to come down here to Seaside, Mr. Osgood?
1: Just a blind hunch, my friend. And don't ask me why we came up here on this Coast Guard lookout tower. It was a hunch, too, I guess. Cold and wet. And I got another hunch that a fire and some dry clothes would feel pretty good in a few minutes. Oh, I guess not. Hey, wait. What's that?
0: Yeah. Yeah, I hear it, too. Listen.
2: Hey, there she is. It's a blimp. And she's in trouble. Oh, boy, let me get this camera uncovered here. Cord will dance for Tony when he sees this.
0: He's bucking a 60-mile wind and getting no place.
2: I got her. Now, just get a shot of those Coast Guardsmen and natives there on the beach waiting to grab a rope. Got him.
0: Hey, look. Something's happening. What? Oh, she's buckling. Breaking right in two in the middle. Yeah,
2: quick. Give me those plates. I get it, quick.
0: Yeah, here you are.
2: Now, get a shot of this. There it is.
0: Hey, she's falling.
2: Got a shot of that. No, lady, look, I'm your fair-haired boy. Hey, look out. Got another good one. Lucky day.
0: Why, she just seemed to hang there.
2: Yeah, and I shot her while she blew up. Now, just get another shot of her in the water.
0: Hey, look at those men. Swimming for their lives. Yeah. Come on, let's get down there.
2: Okay, let's go. You better yell into the office, call an ambulance.
0: Okay.
2: Ought to get a few good shots from the shore. Here, we'll take one from right here. Okay, now, just hold them.
0: Here comes the lifeboat.
2: Well, come on.
3: Three dead. Get an ambulance as fast as you can.
2: On the way, be here in a jiffy.
0: Hey, here comes somebody across the beach.
2: Let's see who it is. Why, upon my soul, if it isn't that shyster Crower, the Evening Star dealer, perennial candidate for Rat of Rats.
4: Hello there, Ice Kid. You got anything?
2: A sack full.
4: How about a split?
2: You, my friend, may go soak your head. Taxi! Hey, taxi! I gotta get that airport. Hello? Anybody here?
5: Yep, I'm here.
2: You got anything that'll fly?
5: That open cockpit, two-place jaw barrel fly, but not in this, nor anything else.
2: How much to go to the Newark airport?
5: $30, when the weather's good. Huh.

0: Okay, let's go.
1: Let me take a look at these instruments. Well, if the wind drops 10 miles, I'll take a chance.
0: I've been kicking around outside for an hour. How's she look now? Dropped any?
1: Yep. Looks like we might make it. Joe, open the doors and roll her out, will you? Here. Here's a pair of goggles and a helmet. They'll help some anyway. Now get in. I'll hand you your gear and you can stow it behind the seat.
2: Okay.
3: Hey, what a hard ship.
1: Haven't got another.
3: 150 to go along.
0: 150 to go alone.
1: I don't like that bird's looks. 100 surprise and she's yours. Sorry. Chartered, no can do. Won't be a fault. You stand hedge hopping? I know every foot of the road.
0: You bet I can, and thanks.
1: Don't mention it.
3: I hope you make it, pal.
0: Yes, you do.

0: Riley, you look positively serious. Here, have a slice of orange.
1: That altimeter says 1,800 feet. That means, Jen, my sweet, that we're 1,800 feet over an ocean, about which there is nothing funny. So I'm serious.
2: Well, for the life of me, I can't see a sign of a break in that fog.
0: That strictly solid motor sounds mighty good to me.
1: Yeah, the dampness helps carburation. Get that hat off there, will you?
0: Oh, dear. Oh, wait a minute until I get this orange juice off my fingers. Do you want to get a spot on my wonderful hat?
1: We'll take her down a bit and see what we can see.
2: Well, I'll just check my shutter and plates and whatnot.
1: I wish we had more wing on this thing. 200 feet. Here, honest guesswork. Hold your hat.
0: I am.
2: Hey, there's no bottom to this.
1: Hey! What? Well, those were waves, kids. Hey, get your hat on backwards, kid.
0: Oh, I was scared to death.
2: Oh, boy, me too.
0: I don't even remember putting it on. Let me have a look at that rearview mirror, Riley. Here we are. Mm-hmm. That's your rouge and lipstick. And there she is. Good as new. Oh, you beautiful aunt. I'm so glad I bought you.
2: How far offshore are we?
1: About 25 miles. I can't tell how strong the drift is.
2: Let's get back,
1: huh? That's strictly a deal. I've had her at 2,000 for quite a while now. We ought to be over the shore. Next weather won't be until 8 o'clock.
2: How much gas?
1: Plenty.
0: You really haven't, you know. I can tell.
2: How much?
1: Half an hour, maybe.
0: Chutes?
1: Two. You and Fred can bail out if you have to. Get her down somehow.
0: Oh, I couldn't really, you know. I promised Mother I'd never make another. It broke my leg, you know.
1: Well, it's 8:30. Wind probably shifted due east when it brought the fog.
0: I'd better get ready to jump, hadn't I?
1: Powder and lipstick at a time like this. And pipe that hat for a chute jump.
0: I'm glad I bought it.
2: Well, I'll just get these cameras stowed. And...
1: there's some waste there you can wrap around them. Oh. 3,000 on that starting. Well, kids, this is it. Clear, Jen, you've got time.
0: Hush, fly your ship.
1: Roll your windows down. Less glass. Keep your seat belts fastened. But keep your left hand on the catch. When we hit, throw your right arm up in front of your face. You'll find out how lucky we are in a minute. Switch off. 200 feet. Relax, Jen. You won't brake so easy. Let yourself go. Hey, trees. I'm going to squash into them. If they're heavy enough, we're okay.

0: dollars.
1: Ah, you're just...
0: 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And we got out alive.
1: Oh, Nix, Jen. Come on, come on. You're out of it. You're alive.
2: It's all over.
1: Come on, Cookie. Nick's on a hysteric. They told me you were different.
3: I'm not hysterical. I'm not. Oh, dear.
1: Well, then what is it, sister? You hurt?
3: No. My hat. My beautiful hat. Oh, my beautiful, beautiful hat.
4: Oh, my God. Where is it?
3: I left it. I was afraid I'd spoil it climbing down. I thought it would be safer in the ship. Oh, fellas,

0: leave you here, Osgood. 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
1: My boy, thanks a million. 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
0: Well, see you in church.
1: So long. Who can this be coming here? Limousine and one, two... Hey, five guys getting out. Coming over here. Oh, what a dope I am. I saw Carr making a notation as we left him. Why didn't I phone the paper to have someone meet me here? If I'd had the chance...
2: Hello, Osgood.
1: Hello, Carr.
2: So you got some pretty good stuff.
1: No, the light was bad. Most of the plates fogged.
2: Now, listen, Jack, we think we ought to have a split. Why don't you be regular?
1: I didn't get anything. I tell you, the light was bad.
2: Now, Jack, we know different.
3: Quit wasting time. Let me at him. He's smashing the plate. Give me your blackjack and the tea, Swiss.
2: Not a good plate in the bunch, all busted. Why, I had a... Bring Suez over to the car, you guys. Osgood must have busted his cranium with that camera.

0: No, our coverage of the Columbia disaster was not what you might call a conspicuous success.
1: Listen, boss, say something nice to Fogel. He's heartbroken because he didn't get that shot. He thinks he muffed it and you're sore. Honest, they chopped him loose from that boat. He couldn't move.
2: Well, you're going to just sit there with your eyes closed?
3: Do you think it'll be all right, Mr. Coors? You see, I never spent $18 for a hat before. I know I shouldn't have done it, but I just couldn't resist it. They didn't find anything of it.
2: Well?
0: Well, what?
2: These ridiculous expenses. You okayed them. You...
0: And I think what those kids went through. Go upstairs, Mr. Dodd, where you belong, and stay there. I have no scruples about hitting an old man. Take these expenses pounds with you, Mr. Dodd, and be careful how you handle them. There's blood on them.

You have heard Paul Gallico's story, Expense Account, adapted for Author's Playhouse by Mary Elizabeth Walsh and directed by Mr. Herbert Lateau.

Rye Bilsbury was heard as Perry Brown, Eloise Kummer as Jenny Jones, and Charles Irving played the part of photographer Osgood. Others in the cast of Author's Playhouse tonight included Kurt Kupfer, Clock Rider, Claire Baum, Paul Hughes, Maurice Copeland, Sid Brees, and Art Hearn. The music was arranged and played by Mr. Lewis Webb. Next week, same time, same station, Author's Playhouse will bring you James Ronald's dramatic short story, The Long Way Round.

0: down.
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2: It's difficult to know how to begin to talk about Anita. Anything so lovely in a man's life should be without beginning and without end. It must be remembered as a scent of perfume is remembered, as a sweep of music, as a kiss. But there was a beginning and there was an ending. The first time I looked in her eyes was the beginning. I returned to my family in Stockholm after a series of concerts all over the world. At first, I was very happy to be with my wife and my little Anne-Marie.
3: Flowers, just because you're here.
2: They're my favorite flowers.
3: I helped Mommy buy them, didn't I, Mommy?
4: Yes, dear. Holger, it's so good to have you here once more. I've missed you, my dear.
2: I missed you, too.
3: Well, we have all of your records, Daddy. We played one every night that you were away.
5: Oh, I beg your pardon. Ellen told me she'd be in here.
3: Miss Hoffman. Hello, Miss Hoffman.
4: Come right in, Anita, my dear. Holger, this is Miss Hoffman, Anne-Marie's music teacher. My husband, Mr. Brandt, Miss Hoffman.
5: How do you do?
2: Anne-Marie played for me a little while ago. You are a good teacher.
5: Anne-Marie is very talented. And why shouldn't she be with such a father? Come, Anne-Marie, we must start our lesson. Did you practice?
3: Oh, yes, Miss Hoffman.
2: What a lovely girl. There's something about her face that's like, oh, it's almost like springtime. Something shining and fresh and very young and sweet. Margaret, do you realize it's been almost 3 years since we've been together?
4: I realize it very well. I hope you'll stay home with us for a while now, though.
2: I can't play any more concerts until I find a new accompanist. Thomas says he positively will go on no more tours. He's going to stay home and teach.
4: Oh.
2: Margaret, let's go away on a trip together. What do you say?
4: Oh, Holger. Anne-Marie's going to school now. I have to be here with her. A home and a family are a responsibility, my husband.
2: Very well, Margaret. We'll say no more about it. Do you think Miss Hoffman would mind if I watched Anne-Marie take a lesson?
4: I'm sure she'd be very pleased.
2: I'll go have a look. Oh, please. Don't stop.
3: Well, Miss Hoffman always plays one piece for me during my lesson,
2: please,
3: Daddy.
2: Please go on.
4: All right.
2: How strange that you choose Rustle of Spring to play.
4: Why do you say that?
2: Because I've been thinking of that music today, too. That music is spring running barefooted down the mountains of Sweden. It's sunshine on green grass and bright flowers. It's clear, cold water rushing across fields. It's fresh spring winds with a kiss that's like clarity and hearties after struggle and confusion and flight of surviving winter.
4: Make it sound like cold music.
2: No, it's not cold music. It's cool, like the fresh wind from the mountains. But at the same time, it's warm and pulsating and exciting because it's young and vibrant and beautiful.
4: To you, Rustle of Spring is all those things?
2: Yes, and you are all those things.

0: Ah, that was a good concert we just heard, eh, Thomas?
1: Yes, indeed. A strange feeling to be down in the audience instead of up there performing, huh?
0: You sure you don't want to change your mind and accompany me for one more tour?
1: Oh, quite sure.
0: Yeah?
1: I'm absolutely going to stay home this time and eat. You've talked me out of it for the last time, Holger.
2: Good evening, Mr. Stenborg.
1: Good evening.
2: Bryant?
0: Miss Hoffman, were you at the concert, too?
2: Yes, isn't it wonderful?
0: You know each other.
1: Yes, Miss Hoffman is studying me with me now, Holger.
0: I listened to her play for Anne Marie yesterday. Miss Hoffman has great talent.
1: Yes, she certainly has. Why don't you speak to her about accompanying you? Well, I have to get home. Good night, Holger. Miss Hoffman?
2: Good night.
0: Good night, Thomas. I think you have a splendid idea there.
1: Oh, well, good luck.
0: What do you say, Miss Hoffman? Would you like to be my accompanist?
2: Like it? Oh, Mr. Brent, of course you couldn't be serious.
0: Why not? I think that you and I feel the same way about music, that we might do very well together. Let's see if I'm right. Come on, my violin's in the car. Let's find a piano.

0: Oh, Anita, Anita, we were meant to play together. There's the same music inside you as in me. The same fire, the same tears, the same beauty. You do feel it, don't you?
1: How could I help but feel it? It seems so strange. Ever since I first began to care about music, you've been like a god to me. And now, here you are, and here I am.
0: Yes, here you are, and here I am, and it's like the beginning of the world. Look, it's getting light out. I must go. I've kept you up very late.
1: I don't mind.
0: I'm surprised your landlady hasn't been down.
1: My landlady loves music. Here, let me help you with your coat.
0: Ah, thank you. Well, my dear, I feel as though I'd made a very rich discovery tonight. Finding you is like coming into a kingdom. All... Anita, Anita, do you understand? You must understand what's happened to me. Anita.
1: You shouldn't have kissed me.
0: I can no more keep from kissing you than I could keep from loving you.
1: Please, you mustn't say such things.
0: I love you, Anita. I love you, I love you, I

0: Aren't you playing the intermezzo a bit out of character, Anita?
1: Why do you say that, Mr. Stenbock?
0: Oh, you're giving it too much importance. You are going at it as if it were the climax of a tremendous symphony. You'll frighten my neighbors.
1: I'm sorry, I wasn't conscious of it. Mr. Stenbock, this will be my last lesson for a time. I'm going away. Hmm. I must go away. I have an invitation to visit relatives in Denmark.
0: So, you're running away, huh?
1: I don't know anything else to do but run away. I thought I could see him. I thought it would be enough just to see him and work with him.
0: Does Holger know that you love him?
1: I've never told him, but I think he knows.
0: Well, perhaps it's best that you do go away for a while, then. Are you going to tell Holger?
1: No. He's coming tonight to practice. I want it to be just like any other evening. I'll write him a note and mail it after I've gone.

0: Anita, what's wrong?
1: Wrong?
0: Yes.
1: Why, nothing. Why do you ask, Olga?
0: You don't seem like yourself tonight. Is something troubling you?
1: No, no, of course not. I'm just a little tired. I practiced longer than usual today. Olga?
0: Yes, Anita.
1: These past months have been very wonderful to me. Your music has been with me every hour of the day and night. It's something I'll never forget.
0: I hope my music will always be part of your life. Just as you will always be part of my life. Anita, I wish just once that you would say you loved me. Somehow I need to hear you say it.
1: You're married, Holger. You have no right to ask such a question. And I have no right to answer.
0: Anita, my dear, you cannot say to your heart, love this woman and not this one. Sometimes love comes so quickly and so fiercely that you can no more stamp it out than you could stand a forest fire. I loved you the first moment I saw you. I will love you until the last moment I live.
1: Oh, Holger, please go. Please don't say any more.
0: I'll ask you again tomorrow. I'll ask you every day until I hear the answer I'm waiting to hear.
1: Good night, Holger.
0: Good night, Anita.
1: Oh, my darling, goodbye.

0: You're home early, Holger.
1: Yes, the practicing didn't go very well tonight. Miss Hoffman was tired.
0: Oh.
1: Where's Anne Marie?
0: I sent her to bed. She'd been crying so long she was worn out.
1: Why was she crying?
0: Well, Miss Hoffman said today she couldn't teach Anne Marie anymore. She said she was going to visit relatives in Denmark.
1: She's going away?
0: Yes, on the midnight train tonight. Didn't you know?
1: No. No, she didn't say a word. She can't go like this.
0: She decided very suddenly, she said.
1: Margaret, I must have a talk with you.
0: Holger, you don't have to tell me
1: I
0: anything.
1: Must tell you.
0: Very well. And of course I must listen.

0: Anita! Anita!
1: Anita!
2: Olga, what are you doing here? How did you know?
1: Margaret told me you were leaving on this train.
2: Margaret told you?
1: You little fool. How could you do a thing like this, running away in the night? Didn't you know I'd come after you wherever you went?
2: You must let me go, Olga.
1: No, not now or ever. Anita, I told Margaret everything. She sent me after you herself. She understands, Anita. I have no home any longer except with you.
2: You told her? Oh, Olga, how could you hurt her like that?
1: She told me first. Oh, Anita, don't you understand? Sometimes things do happen to people regardless of whether they're right or wrong. And when they happen, you can't run away from them. It doesn't help. It wouldn't help Margaret or you or me. We belong together. We were just a little late finding one another. Come on, darling, take my arm. Let's go out of here.
2: What are we going to do, Olga?
1: We're going on a concert tour. You and I, we're going to follow spring around the world. And we're going to play music. The most wonderful music that's ever been written. It's going to be like no music has ever been played before because we'll be playing it. And playing it together.
2: Oh, Olga, I do love you. I love you so much.
1: My darling. Oh, my darling.

0: In just a moment, Act Two of Intermezzo, starring Victor Jory. 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So when colds strike, rub on VapoRub, because only VapoRub gives you this special, penetrating, stimulating action, the best-known home remedy for relieving miseries of colds. Vicks VapoRub.
1: And now the second act of Intermezzo, starring Victor Jory and featuring Gertrude Warner. Holger Brandt and Anita Huffman started on their tour. They went to all the great cities of the world, and everywhere they were applauded and acclaimed.

0: I have never heard such music in the Paris Opera House before. Such tenderness, such fire.
1: They make a handsome couple, don't they?
0: Yes. And isn't she beautiful?

0: Madame, behold. May one point out the sights to a stranger? You're standing now in the Eiffel Tower, and below you is Paris. It's yours. It's yours because you're young and because, oh, you're beautiful.
1: When I'm very old, I shall love to remember how you gave me the cities of the world one by one when I was young.
0: When you are old, I will say, remember that night I kissed you in Paris? That night when we ran away and found a spot halfway between the city and the stars where we could be completely alone? And you will say, oh, let's go back again. We'll come back and live the moment over. Should we make it a date?
1: Ask me when I'm 70. Just kiss me now.
0: Oh, my darling, you're so sweet, so wonderfully...

0: Look, my dear, simply everyone that isn't here tonight. There's the Duke in the Royal Box.
1: I wish they'd never stop playing. I've never heard our Italian songs played like this.

0: patterns the canals. You know, all my life I've wanted to ride in a gondola in Venice. Oh, Holger, what wonderful places we've seen. Bombay and Shanghai and Algiers and Vienna. All the fairy tale places of the world.
1: Now, Venice, look at those stars.
0: I just touched one.
1: How did it feel?
0: The way I feel when you kiss me.
1: Oh, Anita, life is such fun. You made me young again, and I was so close to being old when I met you.
0: I love you very much, Olga. And no matter what happens, when it ends, I'll love you forever.
1: It's never going to end, Anita. It's never going to end.

0: They say it has been a phenomenally successful tour for them. And I certainly can see why.
1: They've played every big city in the world, haven't they?
0: Just about. I understand this will be their last concert for the season.
1: I'm sorry the concert tour is over. It's been something I'll never forget.
2: I'm glad it's over. I'm ready for a holiday on the Riviera.
1: The whole trip has been a holiday. Oh, I have so many wonderful memories of you to file away in my heart.
2: You don't really believe in your heart that it will last, do you?
1: I believe our love will last, Holger. That's the only thing I can truly believe.
2: Oh, Anita, don't ever leave me. Promise me you'll never leave me.
1: The only thing I can promise, Holger, is that I will always love you.
2: Come on, get up off that beach. Let's get some dinner.
1: Oh, I hate to move.
3: Madame, a letter just came for you.
1: A letter for me? Thank you.
3: Oh, and there's a gentleman waiting to see Mr. Brandt at the house. There's no hurry, he says. He's taken a room for the night. Mr. Stenborg.
2: Thomas, what do you suppose he's doing here?
1: Oh, I can't imagine.
2: Well, let's see what your letter says, and then we'll go and find out.
1: All right. Dear Miss Hoffman, the Royal Academy of Music has awarded you the Jenny Lind Scholarship.
2: Well,
1: I hope you will not let anything interfere with the fulfillment of the bright future within your reach. Faithfully, Thomas Stenborg. Why, he must have come to talk about that. See? The letter's been following us around. Look at all the postmarks.
2: Darling, that's wonderful.
1: Is it?
2: What are you doing?
1: I'm tearing it up. That's how I feel about anything that might come between us.
2: That makes me very proud, Anita. Nothing's ever going to separate us. Nothing in the world.
1: No. Nothing ever. Let them keep their scholarship, and let me keep my happiness.
2: Thomas, it's good to see you. How did you ever find us here?
4: As a matter of fact, I traced you through your bank.
2: Oh?
4: I wrote Anita a letter some time back, and I never received an answer.
2: You just got it today. She tore it up, Thomas.
4: Oh. How is she?
2: Fine. She'll be right here. She stopped in her rooms to change. What news do you have of my family, Thomas?
4: Margaret and Anne-Marie are both splendid. Yes, Anne-Marie is getting quite tall. She talks about you constantly. She wants you to bring her a camera when you come home.
2: I'm glad they're well. I'll send Anne-Marie a camera.
4: Come in.
1: Mr. Stenborg, it's good to see you.
4: Anita! Well, you look lovelier than ever, my dear.
1: Oh, thank you.
2: Will you two excuse me for 15 minutes while I go down and give Suzette her lesson?
1: Of course, darling.
4: Yes, Anita and I will have a chat.
2: I won't be long.
1: Suzette's the daughter of the innkeeper. Uh-huh. She's 8 years old. He gives her a lesson every night. He misses Anne-Marie.
4: Did you think he wouldn't?
1: I've tried not to think of it at all. I've tried to pretend there was no past.
4: A man's past is never completely gone, my child. His roots are twined deep in the things that have made him what he is. In your heart, I think you know that.
1: Yes. In my heart, I've always known it.
4: What are you going to do about the scholarship?
1: You think I should take it, don't you?
4: I think you must take it.
1: All this time, I've known that one day there it would be staring me in the face. The last hour. I hoped I'd be ready for it. But I guess I'll never be ready.
4: Holger must go back to his family. He's needed there. And you must go on with your career. You must make it mean something to you again.
1: I'll be so alone. I'll be so alone.
4: Have you been happy?
1: Yes. I've been very happy.
4: Well, then be grateful for that. Because you see, my dear, happiness is sometimes an expensive commodity. Sometimes it can only be paid for in tears. Now think it over, Anita. I know that you will do what's right for both of you.
2: Come for a walk with Thomas and me, darling.
1: Holger, I'm a little tired. I think I'd rather not. Do you mind?
2: All right. We'll only be gone an hour or so.
1: Oh. Would you kiss me goodbye?
2: That's always a pleasure.
1: Darling, darling, darling. Thank you for so many things. Thank you for all the things I'll remember. For Paris and Venice and Rome and London. For your lips, for your arms, for your love. For making my life so beautiful that it hurts inside. That sounds funny, but I think you know what I mean.
2: I do know. Why are you suddenly saying all these things tonight?
1: Because tonight, I love you more than I've ever loved you in all my life. And because tonight, it's important that you know that. Have a nice walk, darling.
2: See if you can wangle the innkeeper out of his teapot, will you? We'll have some tea when we get back. See you later, darling.
1: Goodbye, Holger.
2: Anita? Anita!
4: Try the door.
2: Anita?
4: Where's the light switch? Oh, yes.
2: Why, the room's... The room's empty. Look. Look, all the things, they're gone. Innkeeper! Innkeeper! Where is that confounded man? Innkeeper!
4: There's a note on the table addressed to you.
2: Note?
4: Mm-hmm.
2: Oh, Thomas. Listen. I'm going away, Holger. We have been pretending and hoping for too long that what we had we could make splendid and good. But I've always known, my darling, that the most I could be was an intermezzo in your life. And so I'm going to take the scholarship. God bless you, Holger. And take you someday safely home. Anita... I'm going after her, Thomas. We belong together.
4: Well, perhaps you did belong together for an hour, Holger. But you had the hour. And now it's ended.
2: I loved her. I will always love her.
4: Well, then let her go. For she has a life to live. And so have you. And though it must be a tragedy for both of you, those lives must go in different directions. Come, Holger. Get your things together. Margaret and Anne-Marie are waiting.
2: So I went home. I went back to Margaret and Anne-Marie, both of whom I loved very dearly, though in a different way. And Margaret was most kind and most generous.
5: Welcome home, Holger. Welcome home, my husband.
2: Oh, yes, anything as lovely as Anita should be without beginning and without end. But it had no right to begin, and it had no right to end. It had to take its place among those things remembered, as a scent of perfume is remembered, or a sweep of music, as a kiss. Intermezzo to me is a melody half tears, half laughter, bittersweet upon the tongue and on the heart, like the memories of a love put by.

In just a moment, a word from Victor Jory. If you have a cold today, you have a lot of folks to commiserate with you, because new thousands every day are catching contagious colds. And to relieve miseries of colds, it's extremely unwise to take needless chances with untried remedies. Unwise and foolish, because you can benefit by the experience of millions of people. The modern way they rely on for welcome relief is to rub Vicks VapoRub on throat, chest, and back tonight at bedtime. Yes, VapoRub is the best-known home remedy you can use to relieve distress of colds. The very moment you rub on VapoRub, its relief-giving action goes right to work and keeps on working for hours to bring such grand relief. It invites restful sleep, and often, by morning, most of the misery of the cold is gone. So if you have one of those infectious colds, be sure to rub on time-tested, home-proved Vicks VapoRub. This is Victor Jory. Ladies and gentlemen, today's play was adapted from David O. Selznick's famous motion picture, Intermezzo. I have had the pleasure of seeing a preview of Mr. Selznick's latest picture, I'll Be Seeing You. And when you see it, I'm sure you'll agree that it looks like another Selznick success. Now, I'd like to ask you again to help me decide about next week's matinee theater production. We have three great stories in mind. One, a fast-moving romance from the pages of Cosmopolitan magazine some years back. It was called Night Bus. And it was made into a well-known motion picture starring Clark Gable and Claudette Colbert. The original story by Samuel Hopkins Adams, which we are considering, is about a boy who meets a girl on a night bus at Miami bound for New York. One of the high spots in this hitchhiking romance will be the walls of Jericho, how a blanket made two bedrooms out of one small tourist camp. And another play we've been considering is Alice Duer Miller's Dramatic Manslaughter, the story of a madcap Harris whose reckless driving becomes responsible for the death of a policeman. And another is the famous Van Dyne mystery, The Cat, The Canary Murder Case. Now, suppose you help me make the choice between Manslaughter, The Canary Murder Case, and Night Bus. Please write me care of Columbia Broadcasting System 22, New York.

Our script today was adapted by Gene Holloway from David O. Selznick's famous motion picture and was directed by Richard Sandville. Music for this series is under the direction of Mark Warnow. Be sure to be with us next week when Vicks, the makers of Vicks VapoRub, Vicks Vatrinol, Vicks Cough Drops, and Vicks Inhaler, brings you another great matinee theater production starring Victor Jory. This is CBS, the Columbia Broadcasting System.

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1: Magnificent. Truly magnificent. And over here, see trees that a modern child might recognize. Oak, poplar, Norwegian pine. And that surely is an Australian eucalyptus. And there's a New Zealand kauri.
2: Uncle!
1: Come along, don't let us dawdle. There's still so much to see. Here, a common maple. But did you ever see a maple of such gigantic proportions?
2: What's that?
1: I cannot hear anything. Do come along now.
2: Elephants. Living elephants. Look. A great herd of them.
1: No, not elephants. Not our modern elephants, dear boy. Mastodons. Mammoths. Alive and thriving, eating the foliage of this great forest. Marvelous. Come, we must take a closer look of them.
2: Stop! If those beasts stampede, what chance shall we have? No human creature could possibly withstand.
1: No human creature, did you say? You're mistaken, my dear boy. Look yonder. There is a human being, Harry. A man like ourselves.
3: I looked. Not more than a quarter of a mile off, leaning against the trunk of an enormous tree, was a human being. A Proteus of the underworld, a new son of Neptune, tending this great herd of mastodons. His height I judged to be above 12 feet. His head, as big as that of a buffalo, was lost in a mane of matted hair. And in his hand he held the branch of a tree, serving him as a shepherd's crook. For some minutes we neither moved nor spoke. And then I realized that if this giant but turned his head, he might very easily see us. Panic seized me. Grasping my uncle by the arm, I dragged him back. And for the first time, he did not resist me.
1: Hey, stop. I can run no further.
4: Yes, I think we're safe here. Sit down. Get our breath back.
1: Thank you. Thank you, my boy. Yes, it's better. I am reminded of a phrase in the Latin. Immanis pecoris custos, immanis ipse.
4: The keeper of gigantic cattle, himself a giant.
1: Precisely. What a man! What power, what strength!
4: I just don't believe it.
1: You don't believe it? You don't believe the evidence of your senses? Of your own eyes?
4: The giant was real enough, I grant you, Uncle, but I don't believe he was a man like us. Not Homo sapiens.
1: Oh.
4: It stands to reason that no generation of men such as we are can inhabit this subterranean world.
1: Why not? Why not, please?
4: Because if they did, they would all know about us who live on the surface. They would have communicated with us.
1: Possibly.
4: But that was a man-like creature, but it wasn't a man. A gigantic monkey of some sort.
1: Hmm. I will think over your views and opinions. And now that I am quite recovered, my boy, let us continue with our explorations.
3: We made our way towards the Central Sea. Though this was new territory to us, I noticed every now and then certain rocks which in shape and formation reminded me forcibly of the rocks at Port Gretchen. There were also streams and cascades tumbling from above the rocks, and this seemed to confirm the puzzling compass reading and our extraordinary and involuntary return to the north shore of the Central Sea. Then, as we pushed on, the unrecognized appearance of a stream or the profile of a rock threw me into doubt. I said, have we ever come this way before, Uncle?
1: I'm just wondering this myself. I wish I could be sure.
4: Well, we were not cast ashore exactly at the spot we sailed from, that's quite certain. I think the storm must have driven us above our starting point. Therefore, if we follow this coast, we shall come to Port Gretchen.
1: Hmm. In that case, it is useless to continue our exploration. The best thing we can do is to return to Hans and the raft.
4: Yeah.
1: Are you quite sure of our bearings?
4: Well, not quite sure, Uncle. These rocks are so much alike. All the same, I seem to recognize this cape as the place where Hans built our raft. I fancy we must be very close to Port Gretchen, even if we haven't reached it already.
1: My dear Harry, if this were Port Gretchen, we should find traces of our footsteps, or at least some signs that we have been here. But there's nothing. Nothing.
4: Just a moment. I can see something. Yes, I was right after all, Uncle.
1: And what have you found? Oh, the rusty old dagger. Why did you bring that thing with you? That's no good. No good at all.
4: I've never set eyes on it before. Isn't it yours?
1: Mine? I don't recognize it at all. I'm sure it was never mine.
4: That's very puzzling.
1: Not in the least. The explanation is simple. Icelanders like these old Russian weapons. Obviously, this knife belongs to Hans. He must have dropped it without knowing.
4: No, Uncle. This doesn't belong to Hans. I know him and his habits too well.
1: Hmm?
4: Could it be the weapon of some ancient warrior? Or of some living creature? Like that gigantic shepherd with his mastodons? And yet, such a creature, if he carried a knife at all, would be armed with a stone knife. Flint, or just possibly bronze. But this knife is steel. Steel, I tell you.
1: Steel, certainly. But calm yourself, Harry. This weapon is a true dagger, such as was carried by gentlemen in their belts during the 16th century. Clearly, this one is of Spanish workmanship. It does not belong to you, or to me, or to our worthy Hans. Not to any living creature in the interior of the earth.
4: Then
1: look closer, my boy. The blade was never blunted like this, with fair wear and tear. No. Observe now. It is thick with rust. And this rust is not merely a day old, not a year old, not even a century old.
4: But, Uncle...
1: Listen, I say. We are now on the verge of a great discovery. This dagger, a wonderful and fortunate find, my boy, has lain on the sands of this shore for more than 100 years, more than 200, more than 300 years. And it was used, or so I firmly believe, by someone endeavoring to carve an inscription on these rocks.
4: Well, if your theory is right, someone brought the knife here. Someone used it here. In a word, somebody has been here before us.
1: Yes, Harry, yes. Now you know the importance of your find. A man has been here before us. A man who has tried once more to indicate the right road to the center of the earth. Let us look around. Let us see what we can find. Forward! Forward!
3: We walked along the wall of rock, looking into every tiny fissure which might widen out and prove to be the road to the center of the earth. Presently, we reached a spot where the beach narrowed and the sea almost lapped the base of the rocks, which here were very steep. At last, beneath a huge overhanging rock, we discovered the entrance of a dark and gloomy tunnel. And here, on a tablet of granite, which had been smoothed by rubbing it with another stone, we could see two mysterious and much-worn letters, the initials of the bold and extraordinary traveler who had preceded us on our great adventure.
1: A.S. I was right. I was right. Agnes Agnesen. Always the great Agnes Agnesen.
3: Since the start of our journey, I had experienced many surprises and suffered many disappointments. Indeed, I believe that I was hardened against all further surprises, that I would neither see nor hear anything to astonish me again. When, however, I saw those two letters carved in the rock, when I held in my hands the very dagger which had carved them more than 300 years before, I was struck dumb with wonder. My uncle, on the other hand, was seized with a sort of poetical ecstasy.
1: Saknussemm, you great and glorious genius. You have left no stone unturned to show other men the road to the center of this mighty globe. Your fellow creatures can now follow the trail made by your illustrious footsteps 300 years ago. Your name, carved at every important stage of your journey, leads the hopeful traveler direct to the great discovery to which you devoted such energy and courage. And doubtless the audacious traveler who follows your footsteps to their destination will find the same initials carved at the very center of the earth. I will be that audacious traveler. I too will carve my name on the same spot. But in justice to your devotion, to your courage, and to your being the first man to indicate this road, let this cape, seen first by you on the shores of the sea discovered by you, let this cape be known for all time as Cape Saknussemm.
4: I confess I was roused to a pitch of wild enthusiasm by my uncle's stirring words. What another man had done in ages past could, I felt, be done again. And I was determined to do it myself. Forward. Forward, I cried, using the professor's watchword. And I started in the direction of the somber gallery, the road we had to take.
1: Stop, boy, stop. Let us not lose our heads in this wonderful moment. Before anything else, we should return to our good friend Hans, and then we can bring the raft round to this point.
5: Oh, very well, but don't let's waste time, Uncle. Come along. When you come to think of it, everything has worked out for the best, Uncle.
1: Not quite so fast, please. All for the best, Harry. So, she'll begin to realize that now.
5: Yes, Uncle. Even that fearful hurricane was our friend. It put us on the right road.
1: I agree. There is something providential in the way we were blown back here. And to make the great discovery of Cape Saknussemm, it's almost beyond belief. I beg you not to go quite so fast, Harry.
5: It's only that I'm anxious not to waste time, Uncle. I can see exactly how things are working out for us. We shall take a northern route. We shall pass under the northern regions of Europe, Sweden, Russia, Siberia, and who knows where, instead of burying ourselves under the burning plains and deserts of Africa. Let us go on as we're going, and heaven will be our guide.
1: Yes, Harry, yes. We shall leave the flat sea behind us, and we shall descend, forever descend. Do you know, my dear boy, that to reach the center of the earth, we have only another 5,000 miles to travel?
5: Oh, 5,000? It's scarcely worth talking about. The thing is to get going.
1: Yes, yes, to get going. Forward to the center of the earth.
4: Thus our wild speeches continued until we rejoined our patient and phlegmatic guide. All was ready for our departure. Every single package and parcel was stowed in its allotted place. We boarded the raft and hoisted the sail, and Hans guided our frail craft towards the newly named Cape Saknussemm. About 6 o'clock in the evening, we sighted a suitable place to land. I was the first to leap ashore. My uncle and Hans followed more sedately. I was still terribly excited and anxious to make a start without any further delay. For once in a way, my uncle was more prudent.
6: My dear boy, I am as anxious as you are to make a start. But before we do anything else, let us survey the mysterious gallery which marked the beginning of our road. Then we can decide if we need to prepare and mend our ladders.
4: The professor set about testing our Ruhmkorff's coil, which would soon be needed to provide us with light in the galleries. While he was doing so, Hans hitched the raft to a projecting rock scarcely 20 paces distant from the gallery. At length, my uncle declared that he was ready, and we advanced in single file, myself in the lead. The opening to the gallery was circular, about 5 feet in diameter. The floor was roughly at water level, and we were able to enter it without hindrance. As we went forward, I counted my steps into the tunnel. 1, 2, 3, 4, 5, 6, 7, 8, 9, 10, 11...
1: Go on, Harry. What's stopping you?
5: I can't go on.
1: Why not? Why not?
5: The way is blocked. This confounded stone.
1: Huh? Solid granite. A block of solid granite? Is there no way around it?
5: None.
1: Or beneath?
5: No.
1: Or above?
5: No.
1: Is there no sign of another opening to the right or left?
5: Nothing, Uncle. Nothing at all.
1: This is intolerable. Intolerable. Why? Why is the stone here? It has no business here. This is our proper road, I am convinced. But I do not understand this.
5: What? What about Arne Saknussemm, Uncle?
1: Huh?
5: What about Arne Saknussemm? Do you imagine...
1: You're right, my boy. Saknussemm penetrated to the center of the earth. He can never have been checked by a block of stone.
5: Of course he wasn't. No. At one time, this passage was quite clear. You can tell that by the smoothness of the walls. Hmm. But sometime or other, there's been an earthquake which brought down this solid granite wall. I'll wager it wasn't here when Saknussemm passed this way, and what I say is this. If we don't smash it down somehow or other, we're not worthy to follow Saknussemm. We don't even deserve to reach the center of the earth.
6: Come on, hurry. Let us get to work with pickaxes and crowbars. Hans, the tools, fetch the tools from the rock.
5: A moment. If we work 1,000 years, we shall never shift this rock with pickaxes.
6: Yeah. What then? What then?
5: There is another way. We can blast the rock to smithereens.
6: Gunpowder. Yes. To work.

0: That was the seventh installment of A Journey to the Center of the Earth, adapted by Howard Jones from the novel by Jules Verne. The cast was as follows. Harry Lawson was played by Bernard Horsfall and Professor von Hartwig by Jeffrey Banks. And it was produced in the north of England by Trevor Hill. We invite you to listen to the eighth and the final installment of this serial next Thursday at 5:25 on this service, Radio 4.
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2: You know, cats have minds of their own. That's why we love them. They really do know what they like. Tibby, Tibby, Tibby.
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0: 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I'll put one at Lance onto it. Very nice, young Harold. 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
1: A strange Dr. Weird.
2: Good evening. Come in, won't you? Why, what's the matter? Not nervous, are you? I don't want you to be nervous. Perhaps if I told you a story, it might help to calm you. I know a very nice story about a man who tried to live another man's life for him. I call it The Two Faces of Death. And now for my story, The Two Faces of Death. In an office high above the city, George Post of the financial firm of Post and Jones is dictating to his secretary, Nelson Smith, when the telephone rings.
3: Shall I answer it, Mr. Post?
4: No, I'll get it, Nelson. Hello, Post speaking. Who? Oh. Yes. Yes, I see. Monday morning, you say? And the tip came from... Yes, yes, I get it. I'll take the necessary steps. Goodbye. Nelson, where are you going?
3: I was going to the washroom, Mr. Post.
4: Come back here.
3: Yes, sir?
4: Nelson, that phone call was from a friend of mine. He says the authorities are going to investigate the firm's books Monday morning. They got a tip that we're indulging in phony stock deals. And that tip came from you.
3: No. No, Mr. Post, it wasn't me.
4: You turned us in, Nelson.
3: Please, Mr. Post, I don't know what you're talking about. What are you doing with that paper knife?
4: I'm just going to teach you a little lesson.
3: Oh, no, stay away from me. Stay.
4: That, Nelson, is how a stool pigeon always winds up. Dead.
5: Is there anything wrong, George? I thought I...
6: Good Lord, what have you done?
4: Listen, Waller. Nelson tipped off the feds that our stock deals have been phonies. We've got to clear out. Had to kill Nelson or here to have the cops right after us.
6: Yes, but murder...
4: Don't worry, I have a plan. We'll hide Nelson's body in the closet. This is Friday. It won't be found till Monday.
6: But then what?
4: All right, you'll see. Right now, we're going to drive up to my lodge in the mountains. I have a new lodge keeper up there named Tony Amato. And Tony's going to surprise you, Walter. He's going to surprise you very much.
2: Late that evening, the two partners reached the lonely hunting lodge in the Adirondacks. And when Walter Jones got his first glimpse of Tony Amato, the lodge keeper, he could scarcely conceal his astonishment. George Post gave Tony orders to prepare dinner.
4: Just whip up anything you've got, Tony. We're starved.
7: Yes, Mr. Post. I'll have something ready in half an hour.
4: Good. We'll wash up meanwhile.
7: Right, Mr. Post.
6: Great gosh, George. Is that the surprise?
4: Mm-hmm.
6: Why, he looks just like you. He could be your twin brother.
4: That's a surprise, Walter. You know, fate works in funny ways. I was driving back from Chicago last winter when I picked up a hitchhiker, Tony. He was broke and desperate. He confessed to me the police wanted him for petty larceny. When I offered him this job as lodge keeper, he was so grateful he almost cried.
7: I see.
4: Both Tony and I recognized that we looked alike. He thought I was helping him because of that. Actually, I figured I might need a fall guy sometime soon, and he'd be it.
7: Now the time is here.
4: Right. Suppose the police raid this lodge and find Tony Amato dead, wearing my clothes. Beside him, there's a note confessing everything. What'll it look like, huh?
7: Suicide, of course. They'll bury him and stop looking for you.
4: Exactly. You can go on back to town and claim you didn't know what was going on. I'll take all the blame and clear you entirely.
7: Why, that's perfect, George. But after you've taken care of Tony Amato's identity, what'll you do?
4: I'll go back to Chicago and get myself up to the police.
7: What?
4: Yes. I'll claim amnesia.
7: Oh.
4: Say, I can't remember what happened. Just that I committed some kind of crime and I want to clear myself. If necessary, I'll go to...

0: jail for 6 months for petty larceny. It'll be the perfect hiding place.
1: Well, I'll be jiggered. It's brilliant, George. Positively brilliant.
0: Yeah. Well, suppose we get ready for dinner. It's going to be an important dinner for Tony Amato. His last.
2: If George spends a few months in jail, we can certainly spend a few seconds on an important detail or two. Details can be important, you know. In hats, for example, such details as these. How wide is the brim? Is the edge evenly stitched? Is the hat band distinctive? And does the shade harmonize with the rest of the hat? If the size label says 7 1/4, is it exactly 7 1/4 or more like 7 3/8? Gentlemen, these may seem like small details, but add them up and you have the difference between an ordinary hat and one that really looks right on you. The makers of Adam hats know this well. They take especial care in the fashioning of every detail in their long line of smart hats. It's this sort of style testing that assures you of correct hat styling when you buy an Adam. Now, Dr. Weird.
3: Now I'll continue my story, The Two Faces of Death. Dinner at the hunting lodge is over, and George Post has invited Tony Amato, who looks so strangely like him, to sit down and have a drink with them. Tony is almost pathetically grateful to his employer.
4: Gee, Mr. Post, I don't know what I'd have done if you hadn't picked me up that day. I can't tell you what this job means to me.
5: George is like that, big-hearted. You like it here, Tony?
4: Oh, it's swell, Mr. Jones. So quiet and peaceful.
0: You haven't been into the village much, have you, Tony?
4: Oh, no, Mr. Post. You warned me about that. I haven't been to town once in the whole 3 months.
0: Good. Well, let's finish our drinks. Here's to crime.
4: Gee, that's good. Well, Mr. Post, if you'll excuse me. I'll clear off. I feel so funny. What's wrong with me?
0: You're dying, Tony, that's all.
4: Dying?
0: Yes, there's poison in that drink. You see, Tony, I need your life. You're going to die and become me. I'm going to live and become you. Simple, isn't it?
4: You're going to become me? That's... Well, I hope you enjoy it. I hope you enjoy being Tony Amato.
6: Well, he's gone. Very nicely done, George.
0: Yes, I think so. In a moment, you'll join him, Walter.
5: I'll join him. What do you say?
0: Just that I poisoned your drink, too.
5: You poisoned my drink?
0: Yes, you don't think I could leave you alive to double-cross me for the money we've got hidden away, do you?
5: I was going to double-cross you, George. But you beat me to it. You clever, George.

0: 2 days later, in the early evening, George Post, dressed in clothes that had belonged to his ex-lodgekeeper, Tony Amato, descended from a bus in midtown Chicago. He walked a few blocks, then stopped to buy an evening paper.
1: It should be here. They've had plenty of time to find the bodies. Oh, yes, yes. Yeah, here it is. Banking firm partners in suicide pact. Police disclosed today that George Post and Walter Jones, the stock brokerage firm of Post and Jones, took their own lives. Save for a complete auditing of the books to determine the size of the swindle, authorities have marked the case closed. Well, that's that. George Post is dead. Now to carry out the rest of the plan, to give myself up to the police and clear Tony Amato's record. Uh-oh, here comes the policeman now. He'll do. Oh, officer.
2: Huh? What is it?
1: Officer, I want to give myself up.
2: Give yourself up? What for would you be giving yourself up to? Oh, Tony Amato, is it?
1: What?
2: Well, what brings you back to Chicago, Tony?
1: Oh, you know me?
2: Sure I know you, Tony. Didn't I see you often enough hanging out in the pool rooms here in me beat?
1: Oh, then you must know what I did. What I'm wanted for.
2: Huh?
1: Well, you see, I was in an auto accident. I hit my head. I can't remember much except my name and that I was running away from the police.
2: So it was the police you were running away from?
1: Yes, I think I stole a little money. I want to clear myself.
2: So you think you stole a little money? That's a hot one. Well, maybe you did. But we don't watch you, Tony. You're free as the wind for all we care.
1: You mean I'm not wanted for anything?
2: Not as far as we are concerned.
1: Why, that's fine. I guess my memory...
2: Tony, look out! That car!

0: Yeah, here he is, Inspector.
1: Yeah, it's Tony, all right. So the Scarlet Mob got him, did they?
2: Yeah. I saw the car coming. I ducked just in time.
1: I wonder what brought Tony back to Chicago. He must have known Joe Scarlet was after him for holding out on his numbers collections.
2: I sure can't figure it out, sir. He was trying to tell me something about losing his memory when they got him.
1: Yeah.
2: One of the boys must have seen him on the street and recognized him.
1: Well, I guess we'll never know.
2: Hey, wait a minute. His lips are moving. He is trying to speak. What is it, Tony?
3: I not...
4: You're going to become me. That's a hot one. You're clever, George. Very clever.
3: No, I'm not... Not Tony.
2: Can't catch what he's saying, Inspector.
4: I hope you enjoy being Tony Amato.
5: Someday, George, you'll be too clever. Too clever.
2: He's dead, Inspector. Tony is dead.
6: Yes, our friend George was clever. But when you try to live somebody else's life, you can never be sure what you're letting yourself in for, can you? That's why it's always best just to be yourself. So if you ever meet somebody who looks exactly like you, don't let yourself be tempted to try what George did. I knew a man once who thought he could... Oh, you have to go now. Perhaps you'll drop in again soon. Just look for the house on the other side of the cemetery. The house of Dr. Weir.
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3: Once upon a time there was an engineer.
4: Choo-choo Charlie was his name, we hear.
3: He had an engine and he sure had fun. He used good and plenty candy to make his train run.
5: Charlie says, love my good and plenty. Charlie says, really rings the bell. Charlie says, love my good and plenty. Don't know any other candy that I love so well.
6: Hold it. 15 seconds from now, you'll see the picture he just took. See? With the Polaroid Land camera, you get bright, sharp pictures in 15 seconds. Snap, pull, peel. It's that easy. Is there any better way to get pictures of the family?
7: You know, some marmalades get some of their tang from added flavoring. While Robertson's Golden Shred gets all of its tang from Seville oranges. What would you rather have for breakfast?
8: I came across Mr. Kipling in the meadow by the church. If I've painted that spire once, he said, I've painted it a dozen times. He offered me an apple pie. An artist needs inspiration, he explained. Golden shortcrust pastry, delicious apple filling, and just the right amount of sugar sprinkled on top. But then, when it comes to the little details, Mr. Kipling does have an exceedingly good eye.
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10: Now that summer weather is here, the call of the outdoors is hard to resist. Some of us shoot a round of golf right after breakfast. Some strike out for the woods and streams. Some read or just doze in the sun, while others get in a game of tennis or softball right after work. No matter what the activity or the time of day, a Gruen Curve X wristwatch takes to sports as quickly and easily as you. 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
11: The House on 56th Street with Sheila Bromley, Kay Winters, and the Warner Academy players. 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
12: The story of The House on 56th Street has its beginning when Dolly Martin, beautiful Floridora girl of the gay 90s, meets the suave and sophisticated man about town, Lyndon Fisk, for the last time.
13: More champagne?
14: No.
13: Oh, you're serious. Has something happened? You're not upset about anything.
0: I want to talk to you, Lyndon.
13: And I'd say it's about time. Three nights this week I missed seeing you. I'm even beginning to believe that patience is my virtue. And I never thought I had any virtues. Well, you better have some more champagne, Dolly, and then we'll drop in at Delmonico's and...
0: Lyndon, listen to me. We're going to say goodbye.
13: Not for long, I hope.
0: Forever, this time.
13: I understand. It's Monty Van Tile, He's cutting in on me. Well, he has youth on his side, and youth must have its fling.
0: I'm in love with him.
13: If you'll take the advice of someone who's been around a lot, Dolly, you'll not let your feelings for Monty go too far. I've loved you a long time in my own way, but Monty, in a year, he'll be tired of you. Naturally, he'll amuse himself with you until the right girl comes along to marry. Then over you go.
0: We're going to be married next week.
13: Oh. But you'll never make a go of it, Dolly. I know the Van Tile family. They'll not let you get away with it.
0: Monty loves me. I know he does. And I'm not marrying his family.
13: I'll miss you.
0: And I'll always be grateful to you for these years.
13: I'm not going to give up. I wish you happiness, Dolly, but somehow I can't give up.
12: And so the story begins. We first see the house on 56th Street as Dolly, the radiantly happy Mrs. Monty Van Tile, sees it as they return from their honeymoon.
14: There it is, my precious, our house. How do you like it?
0: It's beautiful. Oh, it's the loveliest house I...
14: Well, come on. Let's go up the stairs and open the door.
0: Oh, yes.
14: Wait till you see the inside. All the time that we've been away, they've been building this for us to come back to. Oh, I think I have a key here someplace.
0: Oh, I'm excited. Monty, I hope I don't cry.
14: Oh, here it is. There. Oh, but wait. A good old custom says that a bride should be carried over the threshold of her new home.
0: Oh, dear Monty.
14: Here you go. And down you go. Welcome, Mrs. Van Tile, to your house on 56th Street.
0: Oh, I want to see everything all at once. Upstairs, downstairs. It's such a wonderful house, Monty. I'd like to sit right down on the floor and pat it.
14: If it pleases you, Dolly, that's all I can ask for.
0: I know. I know that I never want to leave this house. I want to live here always.
14: And so you shall. You belong here, Dolly. Somehow it fits you. This will always be your house, no matter what happens. It'll really belong to you.
12: 2 years pass by. Dolly and her husband have been supremely happy, even though the Van Tile family has steadfastly refused to recognize the marriage. Then, one eventful morning...
14: Mother! Well, this is really a surprise.
15: Hello, Monty. I simply had to come. Tell me, how are they?
14: Well, this is the first time you've been in our house. Is this a peace offering or just curiosity?
15: Monty, that's all forgotten now. I want to see Dolly and the child.
14: All right, Mother. I know Dolly will be happy that you're here. She's looked forward to this day for a long time.
15: Oh, she's beautiful.
0: We think so, don't we, dear?
14: You bet. Of course, it's a little early to know if she's going to look like me.
15: Monty. As a matter of fact, I can see quite plainly. She's the living image of her grandmother.
12: And so happiness came to the house on 56th Street. 4 more years went by. Dolly took her place in the social life of the Van Tile family and their friends. The child, Eleanor, grew into a fine youngster. Then one morning there came to Dolly an awakened echo from the past.
16: Here's the note for you, madame.
0: Thank you, Clark.
16: It came by messenger. The young man is waiting for an answer.
0: Oh, well, just a moment. I'll read it.
16: And Mrs. Van Tile is waiting, too. She asks that you come down because tea at the Ralstons is at 5.
0: Tell her I'll be right there. Oh, Clark, will you tell the boy...
15: Oh, darling, I do hate to rush you, but... Is something wrong?
0: No. No, Mother, but I can't go to the Ralstons. Do you mind?
15: Well... They're expecting you.
0: But something's come up.
16: Madame, what message did you say there was to the boy?
0: Well, never mind. I'll go tell him myself. Goodbye, Mother.
13: It was good of you to come, Dolly. I knew you wouldn't fail me.
0: But your note said that you were desperately ill.
13: I am.
0: Well, surely the doctor didn't tell you to get well on champagne.
14: Oh, this. Will you have some?
0: No, thanks. This wasn't fair of you, Lyndon. I came because your note was alarming. I shouldn't be here. I hate hiding things.
14: After 4 years, Dolly, you don't give me much encouragement.
0: I shan't see you again.
14: Please. It means so much. I'm old and tired. Terribly tired. I've little enough to look forward to. Some mornings when I wake up and realize there's another day ahead of me, I think I can't go through with it.
0: You mustn't talk that way.
14: Why?
0: Well, because you have all the money you'll ever want. You can go places and see things.
14: I didn't lie in the note I sent you, Dolly. The doctor has given me 6 months, maybe less.
0: Oh, I'm sorry.
14: It's all right. Now it's all right. I've seen you again.
0: But the champagne. Oh, you should take care of yourself.
14: Oh, it's the first I've had in a long time. It reminds me of the last night we were together. Are you happy, Dolly?
0: Completely happy.
14: I passed your house on 56th Street. I've stood and looked at it more times than you'll ever know. And I wondered if you were happy.
0: Lyndon, if you'd take care of yourself, perhaps...
14: When they pass sentence on a man, they give him anything he wants. The doctor passed sentence on me this morning. Oh, what a fool I was to give you up. I could have asked you to marry me. That was my mistake. I know that now. You're the one person on earth I've loved, Dolly. Loved desperately, passionately.
0: Oh, you're being unfair. I'm going, and I shan't come back again.
14: So you're passing judgment on me, too. There is a way. I've been thinking about it, planning it. In this drawer, there is something even more final than your goodbye.
0: Lyndon, what are you going to do? Put down that gun.
14: This gun will do something that you won't. End my loneliness.
0: Stop, you mustn't.
14: No, go away.
0: Lyndon, I won't let you.
14: Stand away from me. You can't stop me.
0: Lyndon!

0: Will the attorney for the prosecution please continue his questions to the defendant?
1: Mrs. Van Tile, is it not true that you deliberately and at your own will went to the apartment of the deceased, Lyndon Fisk?
2: Well, yes, but only because I received a message that he was...
1: But you have failed to produce that message in court.
2: Yes, because I tore it up and threw it away.
1: You threw it away because you thought your husband would be angry, isn't that right?
2: Well, I thought he might not understand.
1: Would you expect a husband to understand his wife's actions when she goes to visit her former lover alone in his apartment?
2: But that isn't true.
1: You did go to his apartment.
2: Yes, but he...
1: And he was your lover. Answer, Mrs. Dolly Van Tile. Was Lyndon Fisk your lover?
2: Yes, but... Oh, that was years ago. Years ago.
1: Now tell the court this. Didn't you shoot Lyndon Fisk because you were afraid he might tell your husband that you'd come to see him again?
2: No, no, no, that isn't true.
1: Then why did you shoot him?
2: But I didn't. I tell you, I didn't shoot him. He took the gun out of the drawer. I struggled with him. I tried to stop him, but he pulled the trigger. He pulled the trigger.
1: As an answer to that statement, I'm sure that we need only remind the court that when the sole witness in this case, the butler of the deceased man, came into the room, Mrs. Van Tile was standing over the body of Lyndon Fisk with a gun in her hand.
3: Extra society woman convicted in big murder.
4: Extra Dolly Van Tile found guilty.
3: Extra convicted woman given 20 years in Auburn prison.
5: Van Tile, there's someone to see you.
2: No. No, I don't want to talk to anyone.
5: It's your husband.
2: Oh.
5: He's through there in the next room. He's arranged to see you alone. You'd better talk with him. He'll be leaving for Auburn early in the morning.
2: I will talk with him. Thank you.
5: Right through there.
2: Hello, Monty.
6: Darling, I've tried to see you before, but they wouldn't let me.
2: I know. They're taking me to Auburn tomorrow.
6: Sit down here. You feel all right, dear?
2: Yes. I'm through crying. There's only an empty feeling left. How is Eleanor?
6: Fine, just fine. She didn't know anything about the trial. She's with Mother.
2: Oh, take care of her, Monty. Please take care of her.
6: You won't have to worry about that.
2: Oh, why did this have to happen to us? We were so happy, Monty. There can't be any reason for such a horrible thing to come and take away our happiness. Oh, there's so much I want to tell you. Oh, there's so little time.
6: I talked to the lawyers this morning. They're doing all they can. Maybe even now.
2: No, it's no use. It's sweet of you to give me that hope, dear. But I know.
6: I'll wait for you, darling.
2: No, you mustn't do that. Forget me. It's best for Eleanor. And 20 years, Monty. That's too long to wait. Monty, it can't change things, but it would help if you believed I told the truth when I was in the courtroom.
6: I do. I never believed anything else for an instant.
2: I'm glad of that. You see, I couldn't live through those years ahead thinking that you believed like the others.
6: Oh, I love you so. I always will.
2: Darling. Darling. Now tell me about the baby. I have to know that. You have to take care of her, Marty. She's so very little.
6: Mother wants to take her and bring her up. Send her to school in Europe so that...
2: So some stupid fool won't tell her about me. And that's better. But when she does find out... And someday she will.
6: Well, Mother said that we should...
2: You don't have to say it, Monty. I understand. If she grows up into a fine young woman, and I know she will, you tell her, Monty, that her mother... Well, that she doesn't live anymore.
6: We're closing up the house on 56th Street. I could never bear to walk into that house again.
5: Sorry, but your time's up.
6: Oh, Dolly. Dolly!
2: I'm going now, Monty. Oh, no. No, don't say goodbye. You just sit there and look out of the window while I go.

0: And the curtain falls on the first act of the Warner Academy presentation, The House on 56th Street. The curtain rises on the second act of The House on 56th Street.
1: Slowly the years roll by. Slowly for the convicted girl who lives in a world of four blank walls and iron bars. But the world outside spins at a dizzy pace. The United States enters the World War. The armistice is signed. The 18th Amendment adopted. And still convicted girl sits quietly in her own locked-in world until one day...
2: Did you want to see me, Warden?
3: Yes, yes. Come in, Dolly. Come in and sit down. This is Mr. Baxter. Dolly, you're going to be released next week. The parole board has recommended it, and that's final.
2: Oh, Warden, you're not just saying that. You wouldn't do that to me, would you?
3: Of course not. You're going to be free, Dolly. One more week and you'll be into the world again.
2: With no strings? You mean I can just walk out of here? Like that?
3: Just like that.
2: Say, I think I will sit down. I feel awfully weak all of a sudden.
3: Mr. Baxter here is an attorney.
1: I represent the Van Tile interests.
2: Oh.
1: And we were notified that you were to be free a few days ago. I came to perform a mission that has been entrusted to me since the death of Mrs. Van Tile.
2: Can I ask about Monty and the baby?
1: Well, she isn't a baby any longer, but a young lady and very happily married to a fine young man named Burgess. But we both understand, Mrs. Van Tile, that you're to make no attempt to communicate with your daughter.
2: No, of course not. And Monty?
1: I thought you'd been notified. He was killed in action during the war.
2: I'm sure he was a fine soldier.
1: And now I have the pleasure of informing you that a check for $5,000 is to be given to you the day you leave here. Your husband made the arrangements. He took a policy out in your name when he went to war.
2: Thank you. Thank you, Marty.
1: Freedom. And another year passes. Dolly Van Tile has assumed the name of Mrs. Stone to avoid publicity. And because the temptation to see her daughter was so great, she has deliberately kept out of New York, traveled for a whole year. But now she returns, her money nearly all gone, and on the very first day of her return, she is drawn, as if by some unseen magnet, to the old house on 56th Street. She, who once lived there, stands in front of the house in the early afternoon, a flood of memories rushing about her.
4: Looking for someone?
2: What? Oh, no.
4: And you got any business here?
2: No.
4: Well, we don't open till around 5.
2: You don't know. I don't believe I understand.
4: Say, what is this? Who are you? What are you doing standing here on the steps?
2: Nothing. Just looking. I once knew the people who lived in this house. I was wondering who lived here now.
4: That's a laugh. I thought everybody in New York was wise to this layout. Yeah, you look okay. Come in and I'll show you around. Say, if you got a few bucks, we could have a little game before the crowd gets here.
1: Once again, the door to the house on 56th Street swung open for Dolly, but only her memories were the same. New York, in the pleasure-mad post-war era of speakeasies, had found in the old house a perfect setting for a fashionable gambling salon. Blaine, the man she met on the steps, took a quick interest in Dolly, and after showing her through the house, took her to the private office of Benelli, the boss.
4: Benelli, I want you to meet Mrs. Stone.
5: How do you do? Your first time here?
2: Yes.
5: Well, it's a little early yet, but if you'd like to play, why...
4: Wait a minute, Benelli. Mrs. Stone didn't come here to gamble. I found her on the steps. She used to know the folks who lived in this house.
5: Oh. Well, we're not accustomed to purely social calls.
4: Wait, you don't get it, boss. Mrs. Stone is busted, broke. I asked her if she wanted to play, and she said she didn't have any money.
5: Sounds like a trick to me. Who sent you here?
2: No one.
4: She'd make a great front for the layout. I thought we might give her a job.
5: You want to work in this house?
2: Yes. I do.
4: Take a look at her, Benelli. You can see for yourself. She looks like she belongs here.
5: All right. Stick around. We'll see.
1: And the wheel of fate decreed that Dolly should once again be the hostess in the house on 56th Street. Night after night, the crowds came to laugh, to drink, and gamble until dawn. Mrs. Stone did her job well. Benelli watched her. And then one night, the wheel of fate took another dizzy turn.
5: Mrs. Stone, I called you in here to tell you that I'm going to give you another raise. Just to show you that I appreciate the job you've been doing for.
2: Thanks.
5: There's something strange about you. I can't make it out. You work here all night, then you hang around the house most of the day. Don't go anyplace. You must like it here.
2: I do.
5: Yeah. Big crowd tonight?
2: Yes. I haven't been downstairs yet, but Lane sent word up that there's a big society crowd in the front room.
5: Come in.
4: Oh, Benelli, I think you better know about this. That the dame downstairs is losing plenty. She's out of dough already, and we've taken 15 grand of her IOUs.
5: Who is she?
4: Well, her name's Burgess. She's married, but her husband's not with her. She's with a crowd. Eleanor Burgess, that's her name.
2: What?
4: I said Eleanor Burgess, that's her name.
5: What's the matter, Mrs. Stowe? Anything wrong?
2: No.
4: Well, what'll I do, boss?
5: See if you can get a line on her husband. If he's got plenty of dough, keep on taking the IOUs. He'll settle. Don't worry.
4: Okay.
2: Oh, just a moment, Blaine. I'll go down with you.
1: So it was that Dolly saw her daughter once again. She stood by the table while Eleanor played, desperately trying to regain her losses. Time and time again, she started to speak to the girl. She wanted to tell her to stop, that she couldn't win. But she held back, afraid that she would betray her own emotions. Later, when the others had gone, Eleanor Burgess sat with Blaine and Dolly in Benelli's office.
2: But I will pay you.
4: When? $25,000 is a lot of money.
2: Well, in a week or two. Oh, I've explained a dozen times. I don't dare tell my husband about losing the money. But if you'll just be patient.
6: Why don't you let her go home, Blaine? She can come back later and we can talk about it.
4: Nothing doing. Say, maybe I'd better call your husband up and tell him to come right over. He could write out a check.
2: Oh, no. You wouldn't do that. No, you couldn't.
6: Just a minute, Blaine. I'm going downstairs and find Benelli.
4: He's busy. He's checking up.
6: Well, I'm going to get him anyway. Don't worry, dear. We'll manage this.
4: Look here, youngster, cut out the stalling. You had your fun, and you've got to pay for it. You had no business losing that money if you couldn't come across.
2: But I will. Only my husband mustn't know.
4: I think he'd better. I'm going to call him up. Now, his wife is down here with a bunch of IOUs, and might call for a little action.
2: Please wait.
4: Would it surprise you to know that I got his number right here, right in this drawer? I found out all about your husband while he was losing that money tonight. You see, we don't take chances. See? There it is. What are you looking at? Oh, the gun, huh? Well, we keep that in the drawer, too, just in case of a tie.
2: No, no, you mustn't do that. You wouldn't understand.
4: Hello. Hello, I want to speak to Mr. Burgess.
2: Stop. Please stop.
4: He doesn't know me. It's personal.
2: Do you hear me? Stop.
4: What are you doing with that gun?
2: If you talk to my husband, I'll shoot.
4: Give me that gun.
2: Go back or I'll shoot.
4: Give me that gun, you little
2: no,
4: fool.
2: No, no.
4: Give it to me. Do you hear, you little...
6: Eleanor, darling, what's happened?
2: Well, he was calling my husband.
6: You've got to get out of here.
2: Is he dead?
6: I don't know.
2: I saw the gun in the drawer. He was phony. He grabbed my
6: wrist. Stop it.
2: But you don't know. It's what my mother did. She shot a man, killed him, and went to prison.
6: Don't worry, dear. Everything will be all right. Go back to your husband and stay out of places like this. I'm not going to let your life be ruined as your mother's was.
2: I didn't expect you to be my friend.
6: I hope someday you look back and know I was the best friend you ever had.

0: Well, he's dead.
1: Yes, I know.
0: Too bad. How did it happen?
1: We had an argument and I shot him.
0: You're lying. The girl did it. I saw her running out when I came upstairs.
1: Oh, no, Bonelli, you're wrong. There wasn't any girl here. I did it.
0: I like a woman with nerve. And I liked you anyway from the very first day. I guess you knew that. Well, I don't hold any grief for Blaine. He was just a guy. A couple of the boys can take him for a ride, dump him off someplace, and the cops will say one of the gang bumped him off. Okay?
1: Thanks.
0: What happened to the IOUs? Did the girl that wasn't here take them with her?
1: I tore them up.
0: You're a strange woman. But I guess you're worth it. Anyway, you kind of fit this place. All I ask is that you stay here and work with me.
1: I will.
0: Well, I'll see you later. You drift around for a while I take care of him.
1: Thank you, Bonelli. I'll see you later. Monty, wherever you are, I hope you know. I remember what you said that day. This is your house, darling. You don't have to leave it, ever.

0: And the curtain falls on the story of The House on 56th Street. We are certain that you enjoyed the many fine performances and that you'll further enjoy meeting Sheila Bromley and Kay Winters in person in a few moments. Also, Miss Margaret Lindsay is coming on the stage to say a few words to the stars of tonight's show.
1: While we're waiting for Margaret Lindsay, we want to point out that summer is in the air, the time when every man turns to his favorite sport. 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
0: One of the most charming and one of the busiest of Hollywood's leading ladies is Margaret Lindsay. Recently, she finished the role of a gal press agent in The Garden of the Moon, starring with Pat O'Brien. Now she is making three Broadway girls for the Brothers Warner, and despite this rush of activity, she very graciously accepted our invitation to join us at the Warner Academy Theater tonight. And here she is now, Margaret Lindsay.
2: No amount of work could have kept me away from this stage tonight. You know, The House on 56th Street is my favorite picture. And my first role in the Warner lot was that of Dolly's daughter. And Kay Winters, you were grand. I'm sure Kay Francis is listening tonight, and I know she'll be proud of you too, Sheila.
3: Thank you, Margaret. When are they releasing that picture about astrology that you made? What was it called?
2: When Were You Born? I imagine it should be in the theaters any day now.
4: Oh, that's the picture Manly P. Hall wrote, isn't it? I heard one of his lectures. Do you really believe in astrology, Margaret?
2: I haven't quite made up my mind about it yet. But think of this. Lily, an English astrologer, forecast the plague of London 6 years before it actually happened. And there was Raphael. He forecast the Long Beach earthquake, and he's an Englishman who's never been in America.
3: I've heard that Benjamin Franklin was an astrologer.
2: He was. But the most astonishing astrological forecast in American history was the James Hope prophecy by another Englishman. In 1732, he forecast the birth of a man across the sea who would lead both bond and free.
4: And George Washington was born that year.
2: Uh-huh. James Hope forecast the date of Washington's death, the Civil War, and Lincoln's assassination.
3: He did all this by the stars?
2: So they say.
4: Then there may be something to astrology. I can't wait to see when were you born.
2: Well, my stars tell me that I've got to go now. So good night, and thanks for having me here.
1: You can see Margaret Lindsay and When Were You Born at your local theater this week. Don't miss this amazing picture, which for the first time presents astrology in its true aspect as one of the oldest sciences known to man. Decide for yourself whether or not the stars can and do rule your life. See When Were You Born at your local theater this week.
0: And now the Gruen Watch Company joins with your Gruen jeweler to bid you farewell as we come to the close of our final Academy Theater broadcast. We hope you have enjoyed our program, our stars, and our stories. We hope, too, that you have become acquainted with the Gruen jeweler in your neighborhood. 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So with best wishes for a delightful summer, the Gruen Watch Company says goodbye.
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8: American Novel. The NBC University of the Air presents part two of the two-part radio edition of Louisa May Alcott's novel, Little Women, another in the series of books that live. American Novels.

0: Last week, we met Marmee, the four girls, and Laurie, and learned how Meg and Laurie's tutor, Mr. Brooke, were beginning to show considerable interest in one another. The matter was discussed with the elder Marches, and all agreed that Meg, only 17, was still too young to become serious about marriage, though they all liked Mr. Brooke very much. Meg, a little frightened by the whole thing, assured Joe that if Mr. Brooke should become bothersome about it, she would promptly send him packing. Whereupon, Mr. Brooke came calling.
1: I'll answer it. Oh.
2: Good afternoon, Miss Margaret. Oh,
1: Mr. Brooke, what a surprise.
2: Yes, I came to get my umbrella.
1: Oh.
2: To see how your father finds himself today.
1: Oh, it's very well. Oh, he's in the rack.
2: Oh?
1: I'll get him and tell it you're here. Oh. Will you wait? You wait right here.
2: Don't go, please.
1: Mother would like to see you.
2: Are you afraid of me, Margaret?
1: Oh, how can I be afraid when you've been so kind to Father during his illness? I only wish I could thank you for it.
2: Shall I tell you how?
1: Oh, no, please don't.
2: I love you so much, Meg, darling, and I only want to know if you care for me, just a little.
1: I don't know.
2: Will you try and find out, please, Meg?
1: I'm too young.
2: I'll wait. And in the meantime, you could be learning to love me. Would it be a very hard lesson, dear?
1: Not if I chose to learn it, but...
2: Please choose to learn, Meg. I love to teach, and I think I could be a pretty good teacher.
1: Well, I don't choose, so you needn't be so sure of yourself.
2: Meg.
1: I don't want to be worried about such things. Father says I needn't. It's too soon, and... I'd rather not.
2: Oh, don't play with me, Meg. I didn't think that of you.
1: Oh, don't think of me at all. I'd rather you wouldn't. Oh, don't stand there looking at me like that.
3: Bless me, what's all this?
1: Oh, Andra.
2: Excuse me, I must see your father.
3: Where? And who was the young man that disappeared so suddenly?
1: With Father's friend. Oh, I'm so surprised to see you.
3: That's evidence. But what was Father's friend saying to make you red as a poppy?
1: We were merely talking. Mr. Brooke came for his umbrella.
3: Brooke? That boy's tutor? Oh, yes. I heard Josephine talking to your mother about that. You haven't gone and accepted him, child.
1: Oh, hush, Aunt March. He'll hear you.
3: Tell me, do you mean to marry this cook?
1: Brooke, Aunt March. His name is Brooke.
3: Oh, Crook, Rook, what does it matter? You listen to me. If you do marry this man, not one penny of my money ever goes to you. Remember that, to be a sensible girl.
1: I shall marry whom I please, Aunt March, and you can leave your money to anyone you like.
3: Heighty-tighty, is that the way you take my advice? It is your duty to make a rich match, and it ought to be impressed upon you.
1: Father and Mother don't think so. They like John, though he is poor.
3: This Rook hasn't got any rich relations, has he?
1: No, but he has many warm friends.
3: Oh, you can't live on friends. Try it and see how cool they'll grow. So you intend to marry a man without money, position, or business, and go on working harder than you do now, when you might be comfortable all your days by minding me and doing better.
1: I couldn't do better if I waited half my life. John is good and wise, and I'm proud to think that he cares for me.
3: He knows you've got rich relations, child. That's the secret of his liking, I suspect.
1: Aunt March, how dare you say such a thing? My John wouldn't marry for money any more than I would. I'm not afraid of being poor. I know I'll be happy with him because he loves me and I...
3: Well, I wash my hands of the whole affair. Don't expect anything from me when you're married. I'm done with you forever.
1: Oh, dear.
2: Meg, darling.
1: Oh, John.
2: I couldn't help hearing, Meg. Thank you for defending me. And thank Aunt March for proving that you do care for me a little bit.
1: I didn't know how much till she abused you.
2: Then I needn't go away. May I stay and be happy, Meg?
1: Oh, yes, John.
0: A few moments later, Joe came softly downstairs, paused an instant at the parlor door, and hearing no sound within, nodded and smiled in satisfaction and pushed open the door. To be transfixed upon the threshold, Going in to exult over a fallen enemy and to praise a strong-minded sister for the banishment of an objectionable lover, it certainly was a shock to behold the aforesaid enemy serenely sitting on the sofa with the strong-minded sister enthroned upon his knee and wearing an expression of the most abject submission.
1: Christopher Columbus!
4: Congratulate her, Sister Joe.
1: Marmy! Father! Somebody, quick, do something! John Brooke is acting dreadfully, and Meg likes it!
0: In the family conference that ensued, it was decided that John Brooke and Meg could be married at the end of 3 years. The two looked so happy that even Joe had to relent and be glad. Those 3 years passed swiftly. At the end of them, Meg, now 20, was married by her father in their old home. John was now in a fair way of business, and he and Meg moved at once to their tiny new house. Joe, now 19, was more deeply interested in her writing than ever, and Laurie, who was doing well in college, had begun to seem a bit too sentimental where Joe was concerned. Beth was thinner, and there was the shadow of pain in her eyes, but she never complained. Amy had grown lovely and vivacious, and had begun to displace Joe and Aunt March's affections.
3: Are you going to the charity bazaar, Amy, dear?
5: Yes, Aunt March. The Chesters were kind enough to ask me.
6: I'm not going. They think it's a great favor.
5: Well, favors don't trouble me when they're well meant.
6: Well, I don't like favors. They oppress me and make me feel like a slave.
3: Amy, do you speak French, dear?
5: Pretty well, Aunt Mars.
3: How's your French, Josephine?
6: Don't know a word. Can't bear French. Such a silly, slippery sort of language.
7: Oh, Joe, isn't it wonderful? Aunt March is going abroad next month and wants
5: me to go with her. Oh, Marmy.
7: Oh, no, dear. Not you. It's Amy.
5: Amy? Not me?
7: Aunt says Amy decidedly. And I'm afraid it is partly your own fault. Aunt Wright is just quoting something you had said. I planned at first to ask Joe, but as favors burden her and she hates French, I think I won't venture to invite her.
5: Oh, my tongue, my abominable tongue. Why can't I learn to keep it quiet?
0: The house was in a ferment till Amy was off. Joe bore up pretty well till the lucky girl was out of sight. Then retired to the garret and cried till she couldn't cry anymore. After which she and Beth and their mother and father took up their lives in a normal state of cheerfulness. All except Beth, that is. Beth continued to fail. One night, Joe lay awake longer than usual.
6: Beth, darling, what is it?
5: Oh, Joe, I thought you were asleep.
6: Is it the old pain, my precious?
5: Oh, it's a new one, but I can bear it.
6: Tell me all about it and let me cure it.
5: You can't. There is no cure.
6: Where is it? Shall I call Mother?
5: No. No, don't call her.
6: The best.
5: Don't tell her. I shall be better soon.
6: Does anything else trouble you, Beth?
5: Yes, Joe.
6: Wouldn't it comfort you to tell me what it was?
5: Not now. Not yet.
6: Then I won't ask. But remember, Beth, Mother and I are always glad to help you if we can.
5: I know it. I'll tell you by and by.
0: The next day, Beth seemed quite herself again, and continued so for a time. But now another worry came to occupy Joe's attention. Laurie began to become troublesome. He hinted darkly at an all-absorbing passion for Joe. Now Joe loved Laurie, but only as a friend. And that's the way she wanted it to remain. She gave the matter long and careful thought, and finally arrived at a solution.
6: Mommy.
7: Yes, Joe?
6: Mommy, I want to go away somewhere this winter for a change.
7: Why, Joe?
6: I want something new.
8: I feel restless. I'm anxious to be seeing, doing, learning more than I am.
7: Where will you go?
8: To New York. You know, your friend Mrs. Kirk, who runs a boarding house, wrote to you for some respectable young person to teach her children, and so I think I should suit if I tried.
7: Joe, are these the only reasons for this sudden fancy?
8: No, Mother.
7: May I know the others?
8: It may be vain and wrong to say it, but I'm afraid Laurie's getting too fond of me.
7: Then you don't care for him in the way it's evident that he begins to care for you?
8: Mercy, no.
7: Oh, I'm glad of that, Joe.
8: Why, please?
7: Because, dear, I don't think you're suited to one another. You're too much alike and too fond of freedom to get on happily together as man and wife.
8: That's just the feeling I had.
7: Are you sure of his feeling for you?
8: I'm afraid so, Mother, and I think I'd better go away before it comes to anything.
7: I agree with you. And if it can be managed, you shall go.
0: It could be managed, and preparations were made. When she told Laurie, he took it very quietly, much to her surprise. So she departed for New York in high spirits. During her stay, Jo kept a very complete journal, which she sent home in weekly installments. It proved very illuminating.
8: Mrs. Kirk welcomed me so kindly, I felt at home at once, and I think I shall be very happy here. As I was coming downstairs this evening, I saw something I liked. I stood aside to let a little servant girl lumber up when I saw a gentleman come along behind her, take the heavy heart of coal out of her hand, and say,
9: "It goes better so, yeah? The little back is too young to have such heaviness."
8: Wasn't that good of him? Mrs. Kirk said it must have been Professor Bear. She told me that he's from Berlin, very learned and good, but poor as a church mouse, and gives German lessons to support himself. I like his looks and mean to get better acquainted. It's no harm, Marmy. He's almost 40. I'm taking German lessons. It all came about most surprisingly. In helping Mrs. Kirk put Professor Bear's room to rights, I discovered that he needed a great many buttons sewed on and socks darned. So I began looking after his linen in secret. And one day I was knitting a heel into one of his socks and sitting near the door to the parlor where he was giving a German lesson, which I often did so as to be able to overhear and try to learn some of the language, when he popped out and caught me gabbling over a verb.
9: So, have you a wish for German?
8: Oh, yes, but you're too busy.
9: Ah, we will make the time. At evening, I shall give a little lesson with much gladness. For look you, Miss Marsh, I have a debt to pay. Oh, yes. You say to yourself, oh, he will not see what I do. He will never observe that his sock heels go not in holes anymore. Ah, but I have an eye, and I see much. Come now, a little lesson then and now, or no more of your good fairy works for me.
8: So, we struck a bargain. And I'm learning German under the kindest and most patient teacher in the world.
0: Though very happy in the social atmosphere about her and very busy with her daily tasks, Jo still found time for literary labors. She began writing the kind of sensational short stories then so popular in the trashy weekly papers to be found everywhere. These papers paid well for their stories, and though she wrote anonymously, Jo was rather proud of the fact that they bought hers as fast as she could turn them out. But one day, she came upon her now very good friend, Professor Bear, who sat looking with disgust upon a weekly paper bearing a fearful picture composed of a lunatic, a corpse, a villain, and a viper, which adorned one of her unsigned stories.
9: I wish these papers did not come in the house. They are not for children to read. I would rather give boys gunpowder to play with than this bad trash.
8: Oh, may not be bad. Only silly, you know. And if there is a demand for it, I don't see any harm in supplying it.
9: There is a demand for whiskey, but I think you and I would not sell it to children.
8: Well, of course not, Professor, only...
9: Not only do the stories like this poison the little ones who read them. They're not good for the ones who write them. Especially when the writer, she have talent, real talent, that she must use to write simple, good, true stories.
8: You...
6: You knew all the time.
9: Yeah, I knew.
6: Oh, you make me feel so ashamed.
9: Oh, then please, make for me the promise that you will write only...

0: Gladly, I promise.
1: So Joe corked up her ink bottle, feeling that she needed to learn much more before she could take up her pen again. And then came spring and the time to return home. And as she bade the professor goodbye and extracted a promise that he would visit them someday, Joe surprised a look in his eye that made her blush without quite knowing why. Then she went home in time to see Laurie graduate with high honors. The next day when he came to see Joe, the look in his eye told her that her winter away from home had failed to damp his ardor.
0: Now you must have a good long holiday.
2: I intend to. With you.
0: No, Teddy, please don't.
2: I will, and you must hear me. It's no use, Joe. We've got to have it out, and the sooner the better for both of us.
0: Say what you like, then. I'll listen.
2: I've loved you ever since I've known you, Joe. I've tried to show it, but you wouldn't let me. Now I'm going to make you hear and give me an answer, for I can't go on so any longer.
0: I'm so desperately sorry, Teddy. But I can't help it. You know it's impossible for people to make themselves love other people if they don't.
2: They do sometimes.
0: Laurie, I agree with Mother that you and I are not suited to each other, because our quick tempers and strong wills would probably make us both miserable. So we'll be good friends all our lives, but we won't go and do anything rash.
2: Yes, we will if we get the chance.
0: Now, Laurie, do be reasonable and take a sensible view of the case.
2: Oh, please, Joe, dearest, say yes.
0: I can't say yes, truly, so I won't say it at all. Oh, Laurie, can't you see I'm right?
2: You'll be sorry someday, Joe.
0: Laurie, where are you going?
2: To the devil.
1: For a minute, Joe's heart stood still, but then her good sense came to her rescue. And she felt sure that Laurie would soon forget. But Laurie was more deeply affected than she had dreamed. And finally, his grandfather proposed a trip to Europe to help him come to himself. Laurie listlessly agreed to the idea, and when they left, Joe felt that the old Laurie was gone forever. Now came a sad time in the life of the Marches. Beth failed steadily, and more Joe devoted her time and efforts to Beth's care. They went together to the seashore for a little holiday, hoping to restore the robot while there. Joe learned Beth's secret, that she knew she would never get well. Beth had reconciled herself to her fate and tried to help Joe see it as she did.
3: I don't know how to express myself. And shouldn't try to anyone but you, my Joe. I only mean to say that I've a feeling that it never was intended I should live long. I'm not like the rest of you. I never made any plans about what I'd do when I grew up. I never thought of being married as you all did. I couldn't seem to imagine myself anything but stupid little Beth, trotting about at home, of no use anywhere but there. I never wanted to go away. And the hard part now is leaving you all. I'm not afraid. But it seemed as if I should be homesick for you, even in heaven.
1: When the first bitterness was over, the family accepted the inevitable and put away their grief and did his or her part toward making Beth's last days happy ones. As she had hoped, the tide went out easily, and in the dark hour before the dawn, on the bosom where she had drawn her first breath, Beth quietly drew her last.

0: say this, dear. Joe, would you feel badly if your Laurie fell in love with someone else?
1: Oh, no, Marmee. I'd be glad for him. Is it Amy?
0: Yes, dear. I think they've found a real love.
2: And for some odd reason, Joe's thoughts would stray to a certain Professor Friedrich Bear with a longing that she did not fully comprehend. Then one twilight, Joe was alone, lying on the old sofa, looking at the fire and thinking. She must have dozed, for suddenly...
1: Mommy? Oh, I don't feel well. I think I see Laurie's ghost.
3: A little solid for a ghost, don't you think?
1: Laurie, my Laurie.
3: Dear Joe, you are glad to see me then?
1: Glad? Oh, my blessed boy, I can't tell you how glad. Where's Amy?
3: Your mother's got her at Meg's. We stopped there on the way and there was no getting my wife out of their clutches.
1: You're what?
3: The dickens, now I've done it.
1: You've gone and got married.
3: Yes, please. But I never will again.
2: Suddenly the door flew open. In trooped the whole family. And all at once everybody was hugging and kissing and talking and laughing, as though to banish in one moment the loneliness of all the past months. They hardly heard the knock on the door.
4: Good evening.
1: Oh, Mr. Bear, I am so glad to see you.
4: And I to see Miss Marsh.
1: Oh,
4: but no, you have a party.
1: Oh, no, we haven't. Only the family. My sister and friends have just come home. Oh, come in and be one of us.
4: Well, I
1: insist. Oh, here. Let me have your hat.
4: Well, if I shall not be Monsieur de Trop, I will so gladly see them all.
1: Oh, good. Come in. Father, Mother, this is my friend, Professor Bear.
2: They loved him at once. The children rushed to him like bees to a honeypot. Father found a kindred spirit. Mommy warmed to his kind heart. For a fortnight, the professor came and went with lover-like regularity. And then he stayed away for 3 whole days and made no sign. A proceeding which caused everybody to look sober, and Joe to become pensive at first, and then very cross.
1: It's nothing to me, of course, but I should think he would have come and bid us goodbye, like a gentleman.
0: If you're going out, you'd better take the little umbrella, dear. It looks like rain.
1: Yes, Mommy. Do you want anything in town? I've got to run in and get some paper.
0: Yes, I want some twill silesia and 2 yards of narrow lavender ribbon. And if you happen to meet Mr. Bear, bring him home to tea.
2: The dry goods stores were not down among the counting houses, banks, and wholesale warerooms where gentlemen most to congregate. But Joe found herself in that part of the city before she did a single errand, loitering along as if waiting for someone. And then it began to rain, and she discovered she'd forgotten to take the umbrella after all. Seeking shelter, she darted heedlessly across the busy street.
1: Oh, dear.
4: Surely I must know this strong-minded lady who goes so bravely under the horses' noses.
1: Professor Bear.
4: What do you down here, my little friend?
1: I'm shopping.
4: Oh? You have no umbrella.
1: No.
4: May I go also and share mine with you and carry you a bunch?
1: Yes, thank you.
4: Good. Let us go.
1: We thought you had gone.
4: Oh, did you believe that I should go with no farewell to those who have been so heavenly kind to me?
1: Oh, no, I didn't. I knew you were busy about your own affairs, but we rather missed you. Father and Mother especially.
4: And you?
1: I'm always glad to see you, sir.
4: I thank you. And I come one time more before I go.
1: You are going, then?
4: I have no longer any business here.
5: It's done?
4: Hearts, dearest. Why do you cry?
6: Because you are going away.
4: Oh, you cry that I go?
6: Yes.
4: Oh, my God, that is wonderful. Oh, Joe, I have nothing but much love to give you.
6: Oh.
4: And I have waited to be sure that I was something more than a friend. Am I? Joe, can you make just a little place in your heart for me?
6: Oh, yes, Friedrich. Yes.
2: The emotional remarks that followed her impetuous, oh, yes, were not of a coherent character. Passers-by probably thought them a pair of harmless lunatics, for they strolled happily and leisurely along, oblivious of the rain and fog and the gathering dusk. Little they cared what anybody thought, for they were enjoying the happy hour that seldom comes but once in any life. And thus at last they turned from the night and storm and loneliness to the household light and warmth and peace, as Joe led her lover in and shut the door.

0: Joe rebelled in spirit for a while. But gradually the tasks of living soothed her pain. And then she took up writing once more and published a story that won her real acclaim. But there was a core of loneliness in her heart that nothing could reach. Meanwhile, Laurie and Amy were still abroad. And word had come from Amy of having seen Laurie quite frequently. Then one day...
1: Joe, I've just received a letter from Amy.
2: Oh, good. What does she say?
1: I don't know how.

0: Little Women by Louisa May Alcott is one of America's novels, brought to you each week by the NBC University of the Air. 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Many American novels in the 1947 summer series are included in the useful handbook of the World's Great Novels, which you may obtain by sending 25 cents to World's Great Novels, Post Office Box 30, Station J, New York 27, New York. That's Post Office Box 30, Station J, New York 27. Little Women was adapted for radio in part by Ethel Harris Gregory. The music was composed by Emil Soderstrom, and the orchestra was directed by Bernard Berquist. The entire production was under the direction of Homer Heck. Joe was played by Geraldine Kay, Meg by Martha McCain, Beth by Doris Grundy, and Amy by Mary Ann O'Neill. Marmee was played by Fern Person, Aunt March by Hilda Graham, Laurie by Charles Flynn, Mr. Brooke by Larry Alexander, Professor Bear by Kurt Kupfer, and the narration was by Jonathan Hole. This is Don Elder. 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
2: From New York, where the American stage begins, NBC presents Best Plays, transcribed with John Chapman. Best Plays, a series of hour-length dramas selected from the outstanding successes of the New York stage. Now John Chapman, editor of the theatrical yearbook Best Plays and drama critic of the New York Daily News, is here to introduce Alfred Drake and Mary Boland in Night Must Fall. Mr. Chapman.
3: English theater goers are much more fond than we are in New York of the psychological thriller, the melodrama of suspense. So they get a great many more of these plays, and we get few. However, once in a while, Britain sends us one which is greatly to our liking, such as Angel Street, Payment Deferred, or Maurice Evans's current hit, Dial M for Murder. Our play this evening, Night Must Fall, is one of the best of this kind. Emlyn Williams is the rare type of actor who doesn't wait around for some dramatist to bring him a play. If he needs a play, he can write it himself. And thus it was that he wrote Night Must Fall, so that he could be a particularly creepy, thoroughly enjoyable villain. And now we are passing Mr. Williams' role to another actor of great versatility and intelligence, Alfred Drake. I'm going to be just as interested as you are, or he is, and seeing how Mr. Drake comes out as Dan, the cheerful and obliging hotel bellboy. With him, as our play begins, will be Mary Boland and Carmen Matthews, whom it is always a pleasure to welcome anywhere. Right now, these three and others find themselves in a country boarding house in a remote spot in England.

0: And Lady Isabel humbly crossed her attenuated hands upon her chest. "I am on my way to God," she whispered, "to answer for all my sins and sorrows." "Child," said Miss Carlyle, "had I anything to do with sending you from East Lynne?"
1: A beautiful character. Go on reading, Olivia.
0: "I want to see Archibald," whispered Lady Isabel.
1: "Olivia."
0: "Oh, yes, Auntie."
1: "You're skipping."
0: "Am I?"
1: "Yes, you've missed about Lady Isabel taking up a cross. I may be a fool, but I do know East Lynne. Very convenient when you want to go for a walk.
0: But
1: shame on you, trying to cheat an invalid in a wheelchair of her only pleasure in life."
0: "But you were feeling so much better. You had 2 helpings of bacon at breakfast."
1: "Doctor's orders. Every mouthful an agony. Mr. Lorry."
2: "Huh? Oh, beg pardon. I was just reading my paper. There's a man here in Weston-super-Mare who stood on his head for 20 minutes and he hasn't come to yet."
1: "Olivia! What's the matter?"
0: "Nothing."
1: "Your face is as long as your arm."
0: "I'm afraid it's made like that."
1: "Aren't you happy here? You have a good position helping me. We have Mr. Lorry here as a guest to give you compliments. There's Dora to do the dirty work and Mrs. Terrence to do the cooking. Is anything wrong?"
0: "It's a bit lonely, that's all."
1: "If you think just because the house is tucked away in the wood you're going to get a raise in salary, you won't. But you've got an idea. I'm worth a great deal of money, eh?"
0: "I don't want your money, Auntie. If you like, I'll go."
1: "Can you afford to go?"
0: "No, you know I can't."
1: "Then clear the breakfast dishes. No nonsense."
0: "It isn't my job. I'll ring for Mrs. Terrence."
1: "Pride goeth before a fall. You won't catch a husband with your nose in the air."
0: "I don't want a husband."
1: "Did you hear that, Mr. Lorry?"
2: "Well, no, I don't really believe a pretty girl like you, Olivia,
0: would..." "It's going to be a nice day, don't you think, Hubert? Shall I pack the other half of Mrs. Henry Wood, Auntie?"
1: "Who?"
0: "The lady who wrote East Lynne."
1: "You're a dark one, you are, Olivia."
3: "Who rang?"
1: "Clear away, Mrs. Tennant."
3: "That's Dora's job."
1: "Dora's busy gathering firewood. Now, clear away."
3: "Oh, all right." "Old sourpuss."
2: What was that, Mrs. Terrence?"
3: "You heard, and so did she. Oh, she has to save her face pretending she hasn't heard. But she knows nobody but me would stay here a day."
1: "Mrs. Terrence, you cut the roses too young."
3: "Then you come out and cut them yourself."
1: "That's a nice way to talk to an invalid."
3: "Oh, if you're an invalid, I'm the Prince of Wales. I'll be in the garden if you've a mind to choose some roses."
0: "Would you like me to read some more?"
1: No. She's upset me for the day now. I've a good mind to bring an action against her. I'd best wheel myself out and see she doesn't mind on my roses. Mrs. Terrence, wait for me."
0: "Oh. That's the 5th action she's threatened this week."
2: "Well, a woman like that is going to be found murdered one of these days. By Jove, it says in the paper here that..."
0: "Oh, Hubert."
2: "Oh, sorry. I guess you're fed up with this place, eh, old girl?"
0: "Fed up is such an inadequate expression. How bright the sun is today. I hadn't even noticed."
2: "Well, what are you thinking, huh?"
0: "I was just wondering what it will be like when darkness falls out there. We never know, do we? And yet, who are those men?"
2: "Where?"
0: "Poking about in the brush out there."
2: "Well, here's Dora with the firewood. Maybe she knows." "Dora?"
4: "Sir?"
2: "Who are those men out in the woods?"
4: "I don't know, sir. They seem to be looking for something. Excuse me."
2: "Yeah. Well, she looks a bit off color, doesn't she?"
0: "The atmosphere around here. Oh, I don't know why you wish to spend a 2-week holiday here."
2: "Well, I wouldn't have, except that..."
0: "Except what?"
2: "Well, don't you know, Olivia?"
0: "I suppose I do."
2: "Well, I don't want to sound rude, etc., but... women don't get men proposing to them every day, right?"
0: "I really can't think why you want to marry me, Hubert. I suppose you think I'm steady."
2: "Well, nothing to be ashamed of in being steady. I'm steady myself."
0: "I know."
2: "Well, then, why aren't you keen on marrying me, what?"
0: "Because, Hubert, you're an unmitigated bore."
2: A bore? Me, a bore? Well, upon my word, Olivia, I think you're a bit eccentric." "Oh, I'm sorry to be rude and all that, but I've never been called a bore."
0: "Bores never are. People are too bored with them to call them anything."
2: "I say, You are bored, aren't you?
0: Oh, I know I'm being tiresome, Hubert.
2: No, but will you at least think it over? My holiday's up on the 27th, you know.
1: The most disgraceful thing I ever heard of.
2: Oh, Madam Crocodile's coming back. Will you think about it?
0: Yes, I'll think about it.
2: Well, then let me hold the door for you, ladies. I was just on my way for a constitutional.
3: Thank you, Mr. Lorry.
2: Right,
1: I don't care what you say, Mrs. Terence. Fetch that girl here at once.
3: Oh, leave the child alone.
0: What child?
3: Dora.
1: Broken free of my crown derby. And thought if she buried them in the rose bed, I wouldn't see them. Well, I've seen them. Dora. Dora.
4: Mum?
1: Crown derby to you, my gal.
4: Beg pardon?
1: Broke three of them, just like the one you're carrying now. I suppose you think that china came from the village shop.
0: Now, come, Dora, it isn't as serious as that.
4: Oh, it's worse, Miss Olivia.
1: You can leave. That's all. Leave.
4: Oh, Mama. See, I've dropped the other one.
1: That does it. Now you'll have to leave.
4: Oh, please, Mama.
1: Well?
4: Mama, I'm not myself. I'm in a terrible tizzy.
1: What kind of a tizzy?
4: It's a young man.
1: You've gone and made a fool of yourself.
4: You might call it that, Mum.
1: I suppose he told you he'd marry you, and you believed him.
4: Yes, Mum.
1: There is no one of them you can trust. What happened?
4: Well, Mum, I met this young man, after a manner of speaking, and he seemed very nice, and we went for walks and things.
1: Huh. Things, indeed.
4: And he seemed very sincere, Mum, and then after a while, I said I didn't want to see him unless his intentions was honorable. And he said as how they was, and... Oh, Mum.
1: When were you to be married?
4: Next Sunday was the day we said, Mum, but now... Well, he isn't keen about it. I don't think he wants me.
1: Indeed. I'll make him keen. The idea of frittering away your time and affections, making you so nervous you can't do your work. Who is he?
4: Dan, his name is. He's a page at the Toll Boys.
1: The big boarding house up the road?
4: Yes, ma'am.
1: I knew it. These places that are too fancy for ordinary kerosene lamps like the rest of us have. I've always said you breed nothing but mischief in a place where it's so easy to turn the lights on and off. What's his character, this good-for-nothing?
4: Oh, he's a nice sort, really. He's done wrong by me, but he's all right.
1: Where's he from?
4: Well, I don't know. He used to be a sailor, I think. He's strange. Babyface, they call him. Ever so open, yet I can never seem to get hold of what he's thinking.
1: I'll get hold of it. You just let me talk to him.
4: Oh, Mum, if you only would. Perhaps I could stay on.
1: You fetch him here.
4: Well, as a matter of fact, Mum, he's on half day, and he said he'd pop in to see me.
1: You fetch him here when he comes.
4: Yes, Mum. Oh, Mum.
1: I'll stop the Crown Derby out of your wages. What were you going to say?
4: Well, Mum, I was going to say I don't know how to thank you for your generosity. Excuse me, Mum.
1: Well, Mrs. Terence, did you know about Dora's trouble?
3: Well, she did mention it to me.
1: Playing with fire, that's the game.
3: Oh, playing with fiddlesticks. Oh, she's been a fool over a young man. But she's no criminal.
4: Mum, this is Branson, Mum.
1: What is it now?
4: Oh, dear. There's a gentleman at the back. He said he's from Scotland Yard. Says he wants to see you on a very particular matter.
1: Well, stop. Sniffing. Show him in.
5: I've already taken the liberty, ladies. I'm sorry to break in on you like this. I'm Inspector Belsize, Scotland Yard.
1: I don't like having people in my house, Inspector.
5: Well, I'm afraid the law sometimes makes it necessary, Mrs. Bramson. Would you be good enough to introduce me to these people?
1: My niece, Olivia Grain, my cook, Mrs. Terence, and Dora Parkham.
5: Dora and I met at the back door.
1: You can go, Dora.
3: Yes, ma'am.
1: Mrs. Terence?
3: I'll stay. I might have to be arrested for stealing sugar.
5: Well, as a matter of fact, I wish you would stay. You may be useful.
1: If you come about Dora's carrying on with a young man...
5: Well, fortunately, that sort of thing is not in my line. You all live here?
3: But Dora and I ride in from town every day.
5: Well, it's a pity you don't walk.
1: Why?
5: Well, if they walked, they might have seen something on the footpath.
1: Something of what?
5: I'll tell you in a moment. Who's the gentleman coming up the walk now?
3: Oh, that's Mr. Hubert Lorry.
5: Has he been here long?
1: About a week, on a holiday.
6: Hello?
3: Oh, this is Inspector Belsize, Hubert.
6: Inspector? I say, it isn't about my car, is it?
5: No.
6: Well, how do you do? Well, I knew a chap on the stock exchange once who was taken through the Black Museum at Scotland Yard.
5: Really?
6: Yes, it was very interesting. He said a bit ghoulish.
5: Yes, I think so. Now, I wonder if you've seen anything out of the ordinary in the woods, Mr. Lorry.
6: Out of the ordinary?
5: Like a body.
6: By Jove. Fancy walking in the woods and stumbling over a dead body. Well,
3: I stumbled over bodies in them woods, but they wasn't dead.
5: Yes. Yeah. Mm-hmm. Have any of you seen anything?
1: Olivia's always moping in the woods.
7: Well, I haven't seen anything, I'm afraid. Oh, except those men beating the brush today.
5: Yes. There's a lady missing. They're searching for her.
7: A lady? Where from?
5: The Tallboys.
1: Who was she?
5: Mrs. Chalfont.
7: Chalfont? What happened to her?
5: She left the Tallboys last Friday afternoon and went for a walk through the woods in this direction. She hasn't been seen since.
1: You don't think she's been done in, do you?
5: It has happened.
1: Trash. Anybody think you've been brought up on penny dreadfuls?
5: Miss Graham, you seem preoccupied. What were you thinking?
7: Nothing, only how strange it is.
5: What?
7: Well, here we are, perfectly ordinary English people.
1: Don't be silly, Olivia.
5: Let us speak.
7: Well, we woke up this morning thinking, here's another day. We looked at the weather.
1: My dear, the policeman isn't interested
5: if in... If you please, go on, Miss Graham.
7: And all the time, there may be something lying in the woods, hidden under a bush, perhaps, with 2 feet just showing, perhaps one high heel catching the sunlight, the other a stockinged foot with blood dried into the openwork. And somewhere is a man talking, walking about like us, and he killed her.
1: Well, did you ever?
5: I don't think the lady can quite describe herself as ordinary after that flight of fancy.
1: That's nothing.
5: Well, I hope she's wrong about this. However, keep your eyes and ears open. Do you have a phone?
1: No.
5: Oh, that's too bad. Well, if anything happens, nip up to Shepley Police Station and ask for me. Good morning.
1: Well, what are you all standing around looking like that for?
6: That's funny. I can't get out of my mind what Olivia said about the man being somewhere who's murdered her. Oh,
7: it might even be you, Mr. Lorry.
6: Huh? Oh, come, Mrs. Tyrrell.
7: Well, he's not going to walk about snarling, is he?
1: Missing woman, indeed. More likely she's in some saloon. Who's there?
8: Please, Mummy's here.
1: Who?
8: My boy, gentleman friend from the Tallboys.
1: Well, send him in here. I'm ready for him. You stay in the kitchen, daughter.
8: Yes, ma'am.
6: What gentleman friend?
7: The maid's in trouble over a young man.
6: By Jove.
7: Shh, Mr. Lorry. He's coming.
9: Morning, all.
1: So you're Babyface.
9: Silly name, isn't it? I must apologize to you for these overalls, but I didn't know it was going to be a party. With ladies, I mean.
10: Are you shy with ladies?
9: Oh, yes.
1: You know my name, Miss Dollar Parker, I believe.
9: Well, we have met.
1: Met, indeed. Have you ever heard of a breach of promise suit, young man?
9: You know, ma'am, there's two sides to every story.
7: You work at the Tallboys, don't you?
9: Yes, miss. 24 hours a day.
6: Oh, then perhaps you can tell us something about the female who's been murdered.
9: Murdered her? How do you know?
6: Well, she might have been, mightn't she?
9: Oh, yes. Yes, she might have been.
6: Have you ever seen her?
9: Mrs. Chalfont?
6: Yes.
9: I used to take cigarettes and drinks for her.
1: What's she like?
9: Oh, she's on the tall side. Thin ankles. Fair hair.
7: Go on. Why are you staring at me?
9: I was just admiring your hair, miss. Dark. Not like hers.
1: Go on.
9: Oh, let me see. Thin eyebrows with white marks in them where they was pulled out. To be in fashion, you know. Her mouth, a bit thin, with red stuff painted around it to make it look more. You can rub it off, I suppose. Her neck, rather thick. Laughs a bit loud, then stops. She's very lively. You can't say I don't keep my eyes skinned, can you?
6: I should say you do.
7: You're very observant.
9: Why, thank you, miss.
1: If he weren't so observant, Dora mightn't be in the fix she's in.
9: That's true, ma'am.
7: You don't sound very repentant.
1: Olivia, why don't you and Herbert go and take a little walk? We'll speak to this young man alone.
6: Well, now...
1: It's a personal matter.
6: Right. Well, then I'll charge off. Olivia?
7: Wait outside. I'll get my coat.
9: She's a nice bit of ice for next summer, isn't she?
1: Now, look here, young man. What is it, Mrs. Terence?
7: The butcher wants paying. And there's some men ferreting at the bottom of the garden. looking for that Mrs. Chalfont.
1: In my garden? Among my roses? Olivia! Where is that girl?
9: You sent her for a walk.
1: I won't have those men out there.
3: Shall I wheel you out?
1: I'll manage myself, thank you. I've no wish to be pushed into the nettles today. Hold the door open.
9: Yes, ma'am.
1: Hi! Hi! Come out of my garden! All of you, this instant! Come out of my garden, I say!
9: Makes a good deal of toot, don't she?
3: Stubborn old fool. Won't even let me pay the butcher, so's I won't know where she keeps her purse.
9: They say at the Tallboys she's got enough money inside of it, too.
3: Well, nobody's ever seen it open. And if you've a peep inside, you go down in history. Oh, excuse me now, I've left the butcher hanging at the door.
9: Go right ahead.
7: Abby, did you call? Oh, I didn't know you were still here.
9: Perfectly all right, miss. Come in.
7: Did my aunt call?
9: She'll be back in a moment.
7: Oh, I'll wait for her.
9: Not much doing around here for a pretty girl like yourself, is there? I said it's not a very entertaining quarter of the world for a young lady, is it?
7: I'm not a snob, but I'd like to point out that although I'm employed by my aunt, I'm not quite in Dora's position.
9: I hope not. Though I'll be putting it right for Dora. I guess I'll marry her after she comes off her high horse a bit.
7: I don't believe you.
9: No? You don't like me, do you?
7: No.
9: Too bad. Everybody else does. Why don't you?
7: I don't quite know. Your eyes are set wide apart. Your hands are quite good. I really don't know what's wrong with you.
9: You've been looking at me quite close, I see.
7: I'm observant, too.
9: I've been looking at you. You're lonely.
7: What makes you say so?
9: I can tell. You're looking for someone. Someone who understands them deep feelings inside you. Someone...
7: It's a waste of time doing your stuff with me. I'm not the type.
9: No?
7: You might try Mrs. Branson, but then that's a waste of time, isn't it?
9: I don't know. They say she's got plenty of money.
7: You don't stand a chance playing up to her.
9: Want to bet?
7: You are cocky.
1: Hold this door open. Don't let me wait here all day. Hurry up.
9: Yes, your ladyship.
1: Trampling my rose bushes like that. They say they've got permits to look for that silly woman. If there's anything I hate, it's the men who think they've got authority.
7: I don't think they're quite as bad as men who think they've got charm. Hmm. I'm going for a walk with Hubert. Excuse me.
1: Mm-hmm. All right, young man. Now that we're alone, what about Dora? I won't have my maid all broken up about this and dropping my best china on the floor. Just because...
9: Excuse me, I didn't mean to interrupt, but wouldn't you be more comfortable facing the sun, Mrs. Bramson? This? There. That's better. You're looking pale, you know. I am sorry to interrupt.
1: Pale? Did you say I was looking pale?
9: Not enough sun. The minute I saw you, I said to myself, now there's a lady that's got a lot...
1: You're right, you know. Nobody knows it better than me.
9: No, I'm sure. Oh, it must be terrible to watch everybody else striding up and down, enjoying everything. Oh, excuse me. I shouldn't have said that.
1: It's true, though. As true as you're my witness. Nobody else around here ever... Now, look. About you and Dora.
9: Excuse me a minute.
1: What is it?
9: That twitching.
1: Twitching?
9: About your throat. Very slight, of course. Nerves, I expect, but I hope your doctor knows about it. Do you mind if I ask what your ailments are?
1: And you better sit down.
9: Thank you. Now.
1: Well... I have the most terrible palpitations.
9: Palpitations? But the way you get about, why, 9 women out of 10 in your position would just be giving way.
1: Do you think so?
9: Oh, I've known people with palpitations. Somebody very close to me. They're dead now.
1: Oh?
9: My mother, as a matter of fact. She died when I was 6. It's strange, but...
1: Yes?
9: You remind me of her a bit.
1: Of your mother?
9: Yes. Have you a son, Mrs. Branson?
1: I haven't anyone at all.
9: She had the same eyes, very wide apart as you, and the same good hand.
1: And the same palpitations?
9: Yes. I hope you didn't mind my talking about your health. You know, you ought to get used to letting other people do things for you.
1: Yes. Yes, you're right. You're a funny young man.
9: How so?
1: You seem so much better class than most.
9: Well, I never had many advantages, but I try to do the right thing.
1: About Dora?
9: I mean to do the right thing there, ma'am. But you see, working at the Tallboys, I only get 30 bob a week with tips.
1: How would you like to help out around here a bit?
9: Do you mean it, ma'am?
1: It wouldn't pay much, mind.
9: Anything at all extra, ma'am, and Dora and I could save up.
1: Good. When could you come?
9: Well, matter of fact, this is my half day today.
1: Go out to the kitchen and tell Dora to fix you some lunch. Then you may come back and read to me.
9: Yes, ma'am. Thank you very much, ma'am. Hmm.
1: Olivia! I thought you went for a walk.
11: I didn't feel like walking somehow. Has he gone?
1: Who?
11: That smart Alec from the Tallboys.
1: He's having some lunch.
11: Here?
1: Why not? That boy's got understanding, he has.
11: Enough to marry Dora after breaking her heart?
1: You ought to be less bitter. You'll never hook a man that way. Besides, with him and that Dora, I'm not so sure it wasn't 6 of one and half a dozen of the other.
11: Look! Look! It's in the papers!
1: What do you mean, busting here like a gale of wind? What's in the papers?
11: The mailman just brought the Standard. It's on page 1. Shepperly mystery.
1: Stupid sensationalism.
11: But they've got it right here. About that Mrs. Charlton.
1: Give it here.
11: I thought you said it was stupid sensationalism.
1: Do be quiet. Oh, where is it?
11: Here. Disappeared mysteriously. Woods around the village searched. And then her description. Here's an interesting bit.
1: Read it! Hurry up.
11: A keeper in Shepperly Woods was questioned. He said he had heard a woman's voice on the afternoon in question and a man's voice singing Mighty Like a Rose.
1: Mighty Like a Rose? What rubbish. I'll hear no more of the stupidity. Olivia, fetch him string from the kitchen and wrap that book to my sister.
11: Yes, Auntie.
1: And hurry.
11: Oh.
9: Well, come in.
11: I need a bit of string. Would you get it, Dora?
12: Yes, ma'am.
9: I hope you don't mind my having a bit of lunch in the kitchen.
11: It's not for me to say I'm only a servant here.
9: But not a very ordinary one, are you?
11: No.
9: Neither am I. Sit down while you're waiting for Dora.
11: All right.
9: Have some tea.
11: Well, my aunt is waiting.
9: She'll wait. Here.
11: You're whistling.
9: That? Just a sound.

0: In a moment, Act Two of Night Must Fall, starring Alfred Drake and Mary Boland with Carmen Matthews. This is NBC, the National Broadcasting Company. Now, Act Two of the Best Plays production of Night Must Fall, starring Alfred Drake and Mary Boland with Carmen Matthews. And here again is John Chapman.
1: Before we go on with the second act of this thriller, I have a little exciting news of my own. During the past few weeks, we've been busy hatching some plans here at NBC. We hope the result is going to be a company of Best Plays stars to tour the country next season in something we're calling Theater in Concert. Next week, I'll tell you much more about the plans and also about a way that you at home can take a real part in the project. Now, let's get on with Act Two. Let's get back to the brooding atmosphere of that English cottage where Dan has made himself so very much at home. 1 week has passed.
2: Here, let me fix a shawl about you.
3: Thank you, dear.
2: Time for our constitutional, you know.
3: A whole week and we haven't missed an afternoon walk. I don't know what I did before you started to take care of me, Danny.
4: Nor I.
2: Ready, old dear?
3: Yes. Do you have my pills?
2: In my pocket.
3: Mr. Lorry, will you give me my hat, please?
2: Don't bother, Mr. Lorry. I have it. There. And off we go. See you all later. Come on, dear. Through the door.
5: So, Granny's white-haired boy, huh? Oh, he certainly managed to ingratiate himself with the old girl.
4: What do you think of him, Hubert?
5: Well, he looks pretty honest.
4: Looks? It's rather frightening to think of what a face can hide. Careful lips. Black eyes. And then I find I'm staring at myself in the glass. And I know that we're all strangers. Windows without blinds. And behind them, secrets. What's behind his eyes?
5: Is that something, Olivia?
4: What?
5: I think you're infatuated with him.
4: He's common and insolent, and I dislike him intensely.
5: Well, here's Mrs. Terence. Let's see what she thinks of him.
6: Thinks? Of who?
4: Dan.
6: Him? Oh, he's a terrible liar, of course. But then lots of us are.
5: Oh, what sort of a liar, Mrs. Terence?
6: Why, he told me he used to hunt the hounds and have his own pack. Before he went up in the world and became a page boy, I suppose.
4: You see?
7: Well, still no reason to talk about him as if he'd done something terrible.
6: And what's he done?
4: I don't know, but I feel so strongly. Perhaps Dora knows. Dora?
6: Oh, she won't know anything. She's as half-witted as she is lazy. Cut off her nose to stop the dustbin from smelling, she would.
8: Did you call, Miss Olivia?
4: Dora, has Dan said any more about marrying you?
8: All he's ever said is, how'd you do and beg pardon for a week now.
4: What do you think of him, Dora?
8: Dan? Oh, he's all right. Takes his fun where he finds it and leaves it. Pretends he doesn't care a tuppenny, but always got his eye on what you're thinking of him.
4: Incredible vanity. They always have it, always.
5: Who?
4: Murderers.
5: Murderous?
6: Oh, he's too ordinary.
4: No. Ever since I heard him whistling that song.
5: Oh, you mean that, Mighty Like a Rose?
4: Yes.
5: Well, after all, Mighty Like a Rose is a pretty familiar song.
4: It's more than that. If we could search his luggage.
5: Oh, no, I said, that's a bit thick, you know.
4: With Mrs. Chalfont murdered? Why, we may be living with a monster and not even know it.
5: Well,
6: he's gone for a walk with the old woman.
8: I'd like to take a look at some of his things, I can tell you.
4: I'm going into his room. Are you coming? Hubert?
7: Well, perhaps it might not be a bad idea then. Just to be on the safe side.

0: one dirty shirt. A packet of razor blades.
1: We shouldn't be going through his things
0: Here's
1: like
0: a letter.
1: This. Well, no, that's too much.
2: Don't be silly. Your wife will do it to you hundreds of times.
0: Dear Babyface, next time you strike Newcastle, okay by me, baby. Signed, Lil.
2: I see. There she is. Mrs. Charlfont.
1: What?
2: Here in the snapshot. In his wallet it was.
3: Wasn't there another suitcase, Dora?
4: There's a big axe box up in the closet.
3: Let's see it.
4: Yes, ma'am.
2: Oh, it's a bit heavy to be held an ad.
0: We'll put it on the table.
1: There. Ooh. Ah. It has a lock on it. Wonder what's inside.
0: We'll open it and...
1: It's him. Heavens. Hello. Remembered I'd left my wallet. Could I have it back, please?
5: Well, yes, of course. I can't think of what to say.
1: Thank you. Did you see the picture of Mrs. Chalfont?
5: Yes.
1: What did you think of the letter?
2: A letter?
1: You've got it in your hand, Mrs. Terrence.
2: Oh.
1: I'd like it back. Thank you. Means well, does Lil. But she would spy on me. And if there's anything I hate, it's spying. Don't you agree, Miss Olivia? Sooner have anything than a spy. Bar a murderer, of course.
5: Murderer? I think I'll go out for a breath of air. Excuse me.
2: But I'll go with you. I could use a breath myself.
4: Yeah, I'll have the mending to do.
5: Excuse us. You coming, Olivia?
0: I'll stay and help him tidy up. We made rather a mess.
1: Hand me that hot box, would you? I'll just put it back in the closet. Well? Why are you staring at me?
0: You did it. Didn't you?
1: You know, you wouldn't be a bad-looking girl without the glasses.
0: I asked you a question.
1: I like dark hair, and it likes me.
0: You're very conceited.
1: Yes.
0: And acting. Acting all the time.
1: Acting? Acting what? See? I can look you in the eyes.
0: The criminals who can look you in the eyes. Honest people blush and look away.
1: You don't say.
0: You are acting, aren't you?
1: Yes.
0: What are you like? When you're alone.
1: I act more than ever.
0: Why?
1: I don't know.
0: I think I've got your number.
1: Carry on.
0: You haven't any feelings? You live in a world of your own imagination?
1: I don't follow you.
0: Yes, you do.
1: Do you really think there's been a bit of dirty work?
0: I don't know now. I suppose not.
1: Disappointed?
6: Daddy!
1: What's that?
0: In the garden.
1: Come on!
6: Daddy! Daddy!
2: Miss Olivia! Oh, Miss Olivia!
0: What is it?
2: Well, speak up, Dora.
4: Not those men. They were digging in the rubbish pit.
0: What about it?
2: There's something sticking out.
0: What?
2: A hand, Miss. A woman's hand. Tea, Mr. Lorry.
5: Oh, thank you. Anything new on the case, Mrs. Tones?
2: Oh, then police was round again.
0: Well, why isn't Auntie here for tea?
2: Oh, she went over to Brackley to be interviewed by the local paper. His Highness took her over.
5: I wonder if they'll ever nab him.
0: Who?
5: Oh, the fellow that did in Mrs. Chalfont. Oh. It's a clever job, you know. Of course, that was a rum touch mangling her like that. The fact is, they still haven't the faintest idea where the poor woman's head is.
0: Oh, don't.
5: Oh, I'm sorry.
0: It's a bit of a strain, you know.
5: Well, why don't you get away?
0: I can't afford it.
5: Oh, you could if you married me. Last chance, you know. I'm catching the 5 o'clock for London today.
0: Well, I'm sorry, Hubert, I can't.
5: I shan't be back till my next holiday.
0: I shall miss you.
5: It isn't another man, is it?
0: Don't be ridiculous. What man could I possibly meet here?
7: There we are, back home again.
6: Oh, I feel dead.
7: Now, don't be a silly old woman. You look as pretty as a picture. Strawberries and cream in your face, and not a day over 40. When I've made you a cup of tea, you'll be 25 in the sun and 18 with your back to the light.
6: Danny, you are the devil. He's been at me like this all the way from Brittany.
7: What do you like in your tea, huh? Gin, whiskey, or a nice dollop of sailor's
6: don't
7: rum?
6: Make me laugh, dear. My heart won't stand.
7: You've lost your heart, and you know you have. To the little fellow, what pushes your pram?
8: Well, if you'll excuse me, I must catch a cab to the station in a few minutes. I'd better get my things. Excuse me.
6: He seems in a hurry to get back to London. Olivia, what happened while I was out?
9: Nothing.
0: They're still looking for the hare.
6: Oh.
9: And your name is in the evening telegram again.
6: Did you buy one?
9: Right here.
6: Give it here. Well, where is it?
7: Shall I read it to you?
6: Yes, dear. Do.
7: Yes. The murderer committed the crime in the forest most... The forest. Most likely stripping beforehand and cleansing himself afterward in the forest lake. He buried the body shallow in the open pit, cunningly chancing it being filled, which it was the next day, by Mr. Lorry, a holiday guest at the murder bungalow. 11th. That was the day before I come here.
6: So it was. Go on.
7: The body was nude. Attempts had been made to eradicate the fingerprints with a knife. The head was severed by a skilled person, possibly a butcher. The murderer...
6: What's the matter? Why are you smiling?
7: It's Sunday. And as I was reading, I heard the bells. I forgot it was Sunday. They're going to church in the villages. All got up in their Sunday best, with prayer books, and the organ playing, and windows shining. Shining on holy things, because holy things isn't afraid of daylight.
6: You've been drinking.
7: Just a drop while you were in at the newspaper. And all the time, the daylight's moving over the floor. And by the end of the sermon, the air in the church is turning gray. And people isn't able to think of holy things so much no more. Only of terrible things that's going on outside. Like we're reading about in the papers. They'll be thinking that soon the day will end. And then, night must fall.
6: Good gracious, what's come over you, Danny?
7: Oh, I speechify like anything when I'm roused. I used to go to Sunday school, see? Read the Bible quite a bit.
9: You should have been a preacher.
7: Should I read some more?
6: Oh, I'm feeling somewhat tired. I'll take the paper into my room.
7: Anything you say, Mother of mine. Shall I push you in?
6: Mrs. Terence can do it. Mrs. Terence?
10: Hi, Mrs. Terence can do it. You think I haven't a stick of work to do around here? Come along.
9: Does she know you drink her brandy? Maybe you've had enough.
7: Maybe I have, and I feel fine.
9: You do live in your imagination, don't you?
7: Only way to bear with the awful things you have to do.
9: What awful things?
7: Well... I haven't had as much to drink as all that. You know, you're a dark horse, you are. This life, it isn't for you, is it? What's there to it, eh?
9: What's there to it? Well, what was your life like at the Tallboys?
7: My life? Well, the day don't start so good. With a lot of stuck-up boots to clean and a lot of silly high heels to polish and spoons that's been in the mouths of gaping fools that looks through me like I was a dirty window. Orders, orders, orders! Do this. Don't do that, you idiot. I was never meant to take orders. Never. Waiter, my tea is cold. Just when I think I got a bit of peace, there's somebody locking the bedroom door. Won't let me out. Won't give me no money.
1: screams and screams so there's nothing keeps her silly mouth shut. But...
0: oh, Lord, I wish I could hear a bit of music. Ah, there. Hear it? Hmm?
1: Now I do. And I have a drop of drink. And everything is fine. And you're beautiful. Beautiful. And when it's night...
0: go on.
1: Like to know, wouldn't you? That's why you lie awake nights, isn't it? Thinking.
0: You know I lie awake at night.
1: I know.
0: Yes. And shall I tell you why? Because you're awake yourself. You can't sleep, can you? Because there's one thing you've pushed into the back of your mind, and you can't do any more about it, and you never will. And you know what that is? A box. A hat box. With a lock in it. Only a little thing, but it's rather heavy. And inside it...
1: stop it! Stop it!
0: I'm right. I knew it.
1: But it's the only thing, the only thing. Nothing worries me. Nothing. I live by myself inside, here. And the rest of you can go hang. Nothing's going to stop me. I'll manage. Who's there? Who's it?
0: You better answer it. I'm going into the kitchen.
1: Go ahead.
11: Hello there, Dan. How are things?
1: Oh. Hello, Inspector. Not bad. Come in.
11: We haven't scared you all out of the house, I see.
1: Not a chance.
11: You mind if I sit down?
1: Go ahead, sir. How's the case coming, sir?
11: Well, I don't mind telling you, the fellow that did this job was a bloodstained chap.
1: You don't say?
11: I've seen the remains. No matter, they'll nab him in time.
1: Oh, if he's as clever as you say, though...
11: any self-respecting murderer would have taken care to mutilate the body to such a degree that nobody could recognize it. And here, we identify it first clip. You call that clever?
1: Well, sir, I'm a slow thinker, but it seems to me that it's even more clever to have a body identified and still not be caught.
11: Is that why you didn't sleep in your bed on the night of the 10th?
1: Sir?
11: I said you didn't sleep in your bed on the night of the murder.
1: Oh, but I did. Oh, that is... except for about half an hour. I couldn't sleep and went up the fire escape to smoke.
11: What time was that?
1: Oh, about... God, you know how you wake up and don't know what time it is.
11: Are you feeling warm?
1: No.
11: Your shirt's wet through.
1: Oh, I've been sewing some wood.
11: I see. All right, Dan. That'll be all.
1: Thank you, sir. Will you be going now?
11: Yes. After just one thing more.
1: Sir?
11: Let's have a look at your luggage, shall we? Everything seems in order here. What about this hat box?
1: Hmm?
11: Is that a key?
1: That? It isn't mine.
11: It's in your closet.
1: I know, sir, but it isn't mine. Someone must have left it there.
11: Who?
1: I don't know, sir.
11: Well, let's have a look at it anyway. Yes?
0: May I come in? Oh, Inspector, I just came to get something.
11: Just having a little check through Dan's things. You wouldn't happen to know about this hat box, would you?
0: That, why, yes. You see, it's mine.
11: Yours?
0: Yes, it's got all my letters in it.
11: But it's in...
0: Yes, this room used to be the box room before Dan came.
11: I see.
0: May I have it?
11: Yes, of course.
0: I'll just take it and keep it in my own wardrobe. It'll be safer there.
11: I'll carry it in for you on my way out.
0: It's quite all right. I'll manage it myself.
11: I'm afraid I've insulted her. Well, I'll pop off now. Sorry to have upset you.
1: Thank you, sir. And good day, sir.
11: You do look a bit pale, you know.
1: I'm all right, sir. Good day. Sweetest little fellow, everybody knows. Don't know what to call him, but he's...
12: Thank you.
4: Gordon wants you. Dan, are you in there? Dan! Mrs. Terrence! Mrs. Terrence, come quick! Something's wrong!
10: There now, drink this, Dan. Well, welcome back to the land of the living.
12: What happened?
10: You passed out, that's what. A bit too much drink, I expect. Dora came to get you and...
4: I know right away what it is. The monster's lurking off there and dancing.
10: I'll give you a lurk. Get back.

0: be with you. Now, go on. Dan, how are you feeling?
1: All right.
0: Drink this now. There. Better?
1: Yes. Proper girl's trick. Passing out like that. Oh. The light's going. It's almost dark out. Does she know about it?
0: No, she's been asleep herself.
1: Good. Let's say no more, shall we?
0: As you please.
2: Daddy!
0: Well, you'd best go in and dance on Madame Crocodile.
1: All right.
3: Coming! Well, there you are, mother of mine. What is it your highness is after?
2: I'm cold. I need my shawl. And bring a can of kerosene for the lamp.
1: A shawl and some kerosene.
3: No sooner said than done. One, two, three.
2: What a silly young man. Olivia, is that you?
4: Yes.
2: Where are you going with that suitcase?
4: I thought you were asleep. I didn't want to bother you.
2: Why are you sneaking off?
4: Because I'm afraid.
2: Nonsense.
4: Is it? Listen to me. I've never known what it is before to be terrified. But when I saw today beginning to end and tonight getting nearer and nearer, I could feel my fingertips getting cold.
2: You might say goodbye to Dan.
4: No, I don't want to see him.
1: Well, who just ran out the door?
2: My niece. Down for the night, if you please.
1: For the night?
2: Yes. And Mr. Lorry gone, and Baba, and Mrs. Tebbins going home. It'll be just you and me.
1: Let me put your shawl about you. There. How's that?
2: Ah, fine. You're a great comfort to me, Danny. A great comfort.
1: Would you like a nice hot cup of tea now to take the chill off?
2: Yes.
1: I'll go out in the kitchen and fix you some. You just close your eyes and don't worry about a thing.
0: Ready?
1: It's me, Dan.
0: Oh, you've got your coat.
1: Yes. I'm going over Paley Hillway.
0: And leaving her here alone?
1: She'll be all right. I have to see the doctor. I'm still feeling kind of queasy.
5: I'm ready. Well, is his lordship going with us?
1: Just to the gate. Then I go the other way.
0: Leaving the old woman?
2: Oh, she'll scream the place down.
1: I asked her this minute, and she don't seem to mind. Said she wouldn't hear of my staying. It's not good to argue with her.
0: That we know it.
2: You wait on her too much anyway. Well, come along.
4: Blown up a bit.
0: I'm glad to be going with you, Mrs. Terrence. I couldn't walk a step in those woods alone.
4: Have you got the flashlight?
0: Right here.
4: Oh, it's black as pitch in them woods. I'd be frightened to be by myself, I can tell you. Oh, it's a pity you're not coming our way, Dan.
1: I turn off here. See you in the morning. Toodaloo. Night, Dora. Maybe we can step out one night this week, eh?
5: If you ask nice, like. Good night.
1: Good night.
5: Good night.
2: People wouldn't just walk out of the house and leave me high and dry. Where are my chocolates now? Oh, there. That Dora's been at them again. What's that? Daddy! Daddy! And all. Oh, Lord. Oh, what is that boy doing in the kitchen? I've got the chickens. Daddy! God, has he gone and left me too? Oh, Lord, help a poor woman. They've left me. I'm going to be murdered. Daddy! Daddy! Where are you? What's that? Someone's out there. Someone. Oh, Lord, help me, help me. Forgive me, my trespasses. Oh. Oh! Oh! Oh!
1: I am, really. You see, Dora and Mrs. Terrence wanted me to see them along the path, past the rubbish pit where they found...
2: I was all alone. Just an old...

0: woman calling for help and no answer.
1: Poor old mum.
0: You're the only one that really understands me, Daddy. I don't have to tell you about my husband. How unkind and ungodly he was. I wouldn't have minded so much of being ungodly. But he was unkind.
1: Drink some more.
0: Oh, bless you, Danny.
1: Now, what would you like? Shall I read you to sleep?
0: Hush.
1: What is it?
0: A soft, a thumping noise. Why, Danny, it's your heart beating. Are you all right?
1: Fine. I've been running along the path, you see. In the dark.
0: Yes. Yes, it is dark.
1: Yes. It's night now.
0: Well, it's been a long day, and I'm stiff in the neck from the draft. I think I'll go to bed.
1: Let me rub your neck a bit. There. Shut your eyes.
0: Oh, Danny. You're the only one.
1: There.
0: What strong hands we are. You're a pet, my little chubby feet. My baby face, my Danny. Your hands, they're too tight.
1: Don't know what to call him. But he's mighty. Like a rose. That's done it. A few gallons of kerosene sprinkled about. And in a minute, it'll all be up in smoke. Just strike a match. What's that? You.
2: I decided to come back. Life is so ordinary, isn't it? Even Mrs. Branson, dead in her chair, is ordinary.
1: What did you come back for?
2: To find you out.
1: Now you know. She didn't keep any money anywhere else, did she?
2: I've read so much about him.
1: Did she?
2: I never expected to come across it in real life.
1: You like it, though, don't you?
2: He hates you.
1: No. You feel light as air, same as me.
2: Why?
1: This is my big chance. Money I'm going to have now. And me telling other people what to do. The world's going to hear from me. You wait. Oh, but then, you can't wait.
2: What do you mean?
1: When I say I'll never be found out, I mean that no living soul will be able to tell another living soul about me.
2: You won't?
1: Oh, yes. That's what I am, see? I make up my mind and do it.
2: Don't. Stay away from me.
1: What's that?
2: What?
1: That light? Out the window?
2: I don't see.
1: It's there. They're watching me. Somebody's watching me. Somebody is watching me. I'm the one that watches. What's that? A sound like a big wall falling over into the sea.
2: Stop acting at last. You're real. You're frightened.
1: But everything is slipping away from underneath our feet. Can't you feel it? Starting slow and then hundreds of miles an hour. I'm going backwards. Back to the day I was born. I can see it coming. The day I was born. I'm going to die.
3: No use to run. What are you doing in this, Miss Graham?
2: I belong here, and
1: she did nothing. I'm the fellow, see? Anything I run all by myself.
3: I don't believe you. Let me see your hands, old boy.
1: Why, sure. Take off these handcuffs. Take them off!
3: Now, come along. Come along quietly. I have a couple of men outside, Miss Graham. I'll send them in. Come along.
1: Inspector. 1 minute, please.
3: Well?
1: Would you mind straightening my tie, Miss Olivia?
4: All right.
1: This is the real thing, you know. Acting. That's what you said. Isn't it? You was right. But now, this is the real thing. Got a cigarette?
3: Oh. You are.
1: You aren't going to believe what she said about helping me.
3: No. Plenty of women get a bit hysterical about a lad in your position. You'll find them queuing up all right when the time comes. Proposals of marriage by the score.
1: Oh, they will?
3: Come along, Dan.
1: Dan? Oh, yes. I forgot about him. Poor little chap. You know, I'd like something now I never wanted before. A long walk. All by myself. And just when I can't have it. That's contrary, isn't it?
3: Coming?
1: Righto. Bye, girl.
4: Bye, Dan.
1: Well, I'm going to be hanged. But they'll get their money's worth at the trial. You wait.

0: You have just heard the Best Plays production of Night Must Fall by Emlyn Williams, starring Alfred Drake and Mary Boland with Carmen Matthews. And here again is your host, drama critic John Chapman.
1: Would you like to join me in congratulating Mr. Drake, Miss Boland, Miss Matthews, and company for giving us such a pleasantly horrifying hour? I hope you will join us next week when we'll have a fine comedy drama, A Bell for Adorno. This is Paul Osborne's Best Plays adaptation of John Hersey's novel, and our leading roles will be played by Arthur Kennedy and Myron McCormick. This is Chapman saying goodbye until next week.
0: Night Must Fall was transcribed and adapted for radio by George Leffert. Heard in the cast were Richard Newton as Hubert, Mary Michael as Mrs. Terrence, Horace Braham as Inspector Belsize, and Kathleen Cordell as Dora. Best Plays is an NBC production, supervised by William Welch and directed by Fred Wade. Your announcer is Robert Dent.
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3: Once upon a time, there was an engineer.
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5: Charlie says, love my good and plenty. Charlie says, really rings the bell. 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
6: If you're paying this kind of money for a car, you'd want it to have a touch of style, legroom, four doors, and all that. 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
10: Ellen, it might be heaven to be Edgar Linton's wife, but I know I do not belong in heaven.
11: Miss Cathy, you are in love with Heathcliff.
10: Yes. Yes, I am. He's sunk so low, Ellen, so low, and yet he's more myself than I am. All Heathcliff's miseries have been mine, and his joys my joys. If everything else in the universe perished and only Heathcliff remained, I'd still be content. Ellen, I am Heathcliff.

0: With the dramatic moments from Emily Bronte's Wuthering Heights, CBS invites you to Studio One, a full-hour Columbia feature from the pages of the world's great storytellers. Stories known and loved by millions. And now to introduce tonight's great story, here is the director of Studio One, Fletcher Markle.
1: Miss Emily Bronte is one of the few novelists known to literature whose solitary major work in a career halted by early death can be called without question a classic. Once heard, the somber and brooding story of Wuthering Heights cannot be mislaid in memory. You cannot forget Kathy, ardent and beautiful and wild, nor can you forget Heathcliff, handsomely sinister with a dark heart and a gypsy eye. In fact, it is difficult to forget any part or person in the story of their tormented love. And the setting of that story, the fearful immensity of the moorlands in the north of England as the 18th century died, remains in the mind like a returning nightmare. Tonight in Joseph Ruskell's version for listening of Wuthering Heights, you'll be hearing Miriam Wolfe as Kathy, Anne Burr as Isabella, and Gregory Morton as Edgar Linton. Hester Sondergaard as Ellen, the family servant, tells the story, and I'm going to join them at the microphone to play Heathcliff.

0: I came to Wuthering Heights as a very young servant girl and remained there all my life. First as housekeeper to Mr. Earnshaw, the master, whose children, Kathy and Hindley, were often left in my charge. But by the time Heathcliff came to us, I'd almost become a member of the family. It was a dark, restless night when Mr. Earnshaw returned from a trip to Liverpool with the gypsy boy, Heathcliff. The carriage approached Wuthering Heights, rattling and jolting up the road over the wild moorland. I held no suspicion of what was to come. I held no notion of the tragedy that had its beginnings in such an innocent homecoming scene.
1: Whoa there now.
2: Welcome home, Mr. Earnshaw.
1: Is that you, Ellen? Such a night. Got home just in time. How are the children?
2: Oh, they're well, sir. Though Kathy's wild as ever. They're still up.
1: Good. I've brought something for each of them.
2: Mercy, what on earth have you there up top?
1: A gift of God, though he's dark as the devil. Down you come now, lad. Jump, boy. Here, take my hand.
2: No! A sullen little ragamuffin. What in the world?
1: Found him starving on the streets of Liverpool, Ellen. Spent several pounds trying to find his owner. Nobody knew or cared. Hop down, laddie.
2: No!
1: But we are home.
2: Mr. Earnshaw.
1: Eh?
2: You mean to say you brought him here to...
1: To live with us a while. Why not? I couldn't leave him there to starve in the streets. Well, come into the house when you've a mind to, my bonny lad. We'll be waiting. Oh, I don't.
2: I don't understand the boy.
1: He'll come. A bit contrary, you know. Lots of spirit for all they beat him. I fancy the boy reminds me of my own son.
3: Welcome home, sir.
1: Evening, Joseph. Will you look after the horse?
3: Oh, yes, sir.
2: But, Mr. Earnshaw, that, to live here. Are you quite serious, sir?
1: Just about my son Heathcliff's age when he died. Don't you think?
2: I still don't like it. I know children, sir. That's a bad one. Full of bitterness.
1: You'll wash him and give him clean things, Ellen? Yep.
2: With bad gypsy taint, sir. He'll bring trouble, I'm sure.
1: And mind you feed him well. The poor little tykes are thin. Where are the children?
2: They're waiting indoors.
1: Oh, no, there. Where's my little imp, Kathy? Hindley, Kathy.
4: Oh, Papa. Oh, Papa, you're back. Did you bring it? Did you? Did
5: Hello,
4: you?
5: Father. Did you bring my present?
1: My left pocket, Kathy. The whip, I promised.
4: Oh, let's see it. Let me crack it.
1: And here, Hindley, Papa, in my right pocket, this one is for you.
4: Oh, I can lob off Hindley's air with
5: Father.
4: It.
5: Father, stop
2: here
5: it quick.
2: Now, Miss Kathy, you behave.
1: Yeah, quite so. Here's your gift, Hindley.
4: Thank you, Papa.
5: Father, she hit me.
1: Open your present, boy.
4: Oh, it's
2: fine. Oh,
5: let me see. Let me see quickly, sir. Quickly.
1: Ah, good to see you, boy.
4: Oh.
1: Here, children, is a very special gift. I brought you from Liverpool. Come here, lad. Don't be afraid.
5: Who's this?
1: Children, this is a playmate for you. He's agreed to come to stay with us. Well, how do you like him? Hindley?
5: Well, he has a horrid smell about him. Did he ever wash himself?
1: Hindley.
4: Oh, Papa, Hindley has no manners.
1: Do you like your little playmate, Kathy?
4: Oh, yes. He looks most interesting. Of course, he does rather smell a little.
1: With a brisk arm, that'll come off the soap and water, I dare say. Ellen.
5: Yes, sir?
1: To the tub with him, and then pour him into some of Hindley's clothes.
5: Oh, yes. My clothes? Oh, no,
1: now,
5: sir.
1: Now, listen to me. All of you. You're to treat him like one of the family from this moment on.
4: What's his name, Father?
1: We shall call him after your other brother, God rest his soul. Heathcliff.
2: Heathcliff, is it? Well, come along then, Heathcliff, and we'll get you cleaned up.
6: Leave me alone. Take your hands off me.
2: My word.
6: I hate you, all of you. I hate you. I hate you.

0: that horse, you hear me? Give me that bridle.
1: Not. He's mine. Your father gave you a horse, too.
0: Mine's lame. I want yours, Heathcliff. By rights, they're both mine. It's not your father. You never had a father.
2: Henry, you be silent. Leave him alone.
0: A miserable little schemer, Kathy. Father gives him the best of everything, everything that belongs to us.
2: Henry, put down that stone.
0: I want that horse. What right has he got around here anyway, the gypsy beggar?
2: Henry!
0: I'll turn him out when father dies. That's what I'll do. I'll turn him out. I'll be master then, and under the law, I can do as I please.
2: Look out, Heathcliff! He's trying to throw the stone!
1: Throw it. I dare you.
0: Yes.
1: Throw that stone, and I'll...
2: Oh! You nasty bully! You killed him!
0: He deserved it. No body from nowhere. Get up, boy. Get up!
2: Heathcliff. Are you very wounded, Heathcliff?
1: I'll pay him back someday. I don't care how long I wait if I can only pay him back. Thinking it out in my head how I'll do it. Thinking it all out in my head, Kathy.

0: You win, Kathy. You run faster than any of the boys.
1: Let's sit down. Let's sit here on the rock.
0: Pretty well.
1: Look, Heathcliff. Through the rock. There's our magic cave.
2: Yes.
1: Let's make three wishes, shall we, Heathcliff?
0: No, Kathy.
1: Why not?
0: What if they don't come through?
1: What's the matter, Heathcliff? Why are you sad? Has Hindley been unkind to you again? Why do you never laugh? Except sometimes here at the magic cave. What are you thinking of?
0: You and me, and we'll be together when we grow up, and who I really am.
1: Oh, Heathcliff, you're a prince in disguise. Your father was Emperor of China, and your mother a Queen of India. You were kidnapped by wicked sailors and brought to England. And when we grow up, you shall take me for your bride. Because I love you, Heathcliff, and you must never, never leave me, as long as you live. For if you do, I shall die. Promise, Heathcliff?
0: I promise, Kathy. As long as I live.

0: Gypsy. 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Who's master of Wuthering Heights now, eh? Tell me again, Heathcliff.
1: It is not difficult to tell, Hindley.
0: Who is master? Tell me.
1: You, Hindley.
0: Mr. Earnshaw.
1: Mr. Earnshaw?
0: Oh, a sorry day for you now my father's dead. He's passed your wheedling after all these years, eh? Now, let's have it again. You're willing to stay on under my conditions as a servant, cleaning my boots, sleeping in the stable?
1: Yes.
0: Sir, you gypsy dog. Sir.
1: Sir.
0: But why, street beggar? Surely even you might do better elsewhere.
1: I have a reason,
2: sir.
0: On your knees, gypsy. I shall watch for a bit. Scour this stable and be quick about it. 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Wipe that snarl off your face or I'll do it myself with the back of my hand. I don't know why you stay on, stable boy, but I confess the situation amuses me. Quickly, clean up this pigsty and look lively, or I'll have you flogged to an inch of your life.

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1: Cathy.
0: Come, we'll sit down at the entrance of our magic cave. Oh, you look so angry. Are you still planning revenge?
1: Yes.
0: Do you never stop?
1: No.
0: I hope old Joseph didn't see us.
1: Why?
0: Then Hindley would find out.
1: And what if he does find out?
0: You know very well. He'll order another fast for me and another flogging for you.
1: Why?
0: You know why.
1: Tell me, I say.
0: Well, because...
1: Because you're a lady and I'm a wretched gypsy boy educated above my own station.
0: Oh,
1: he's made me a streetcar again for you to whistle at and throw a crumb to. Cathy, I can't bear this. We cannot continue to see each other.
0: No. You mustn't ever leave me. You promised, Heathcliff.
1: We do not belong together.
0: Only that Hindley's so cruel. You know what I'm going to do? I'm going to get my riding crop and lop off his ear, that's what, even if he is master of Wuthering Heights. Oh, the law's wicked to give him such power. Heathcliff, we'll run away together, you and I. But first you'll need a good scrubbing. Look at you. Why do you keep so dirty?
1: Why, indeed.
0: What's that? Listen. Do you hear it?
1: What?
0: Music. Oh, isn't it lovely? It's coming from the Grange. The Lintons are giving a party.
1: Mm-hmm.
0: Oh, it's at my world. The world Ellen tells me I'm entitled to enter.
1: Yes. And it is not mine.
0: Heathcliff, let's run across the moors to the Lintons and peek through the windows.
1: But Cathy...
0: Come on, I dare you. Quick, I'll race you to the Lintons, the one who comes in last.
1: Cathy, Cathy, this is wrong. We should not be here.
0: Heathcliff, let's hide behind this hedge.
1: Oh.
0: Oh, just look in there. Look. They're dancing. Oh, how beautiful. Those dresses and the lights and the white and gold ceiling. Oh, Heathcliff, I do want this other world. But with you, and we dance like that until...
1: Oh, the Linton's home.
0: Oh, let's get away from here, Heathcliff.
1: Come along. Quickly, Cathy, over the wall.
0: I can't see it. It's so dark.
1: This way. Back, you devils. There's the wall. Now, quickly, climb over.
0: Help me, Heathcliff.
1: Give me your foot. You hold.
0: Oh, he's fighting me, my head.
1: Oh, I'll get him with his white boots, you beast.
2: Let me see.
1: I cut the captain by the leg.
2: Keep on, Joseph. Keep on.
0: Run, Heathcliff. Get away.
3: Who's there?
1: Call off these cursed hounds, you fools.
4: Father, what's wrong?
5: Well, Chappie got the thieves, Edgar.
4: Why, it's Catherine Earnshaw. Off, Skulker, off. Oh, she's bitten badly. She's fainted.
6: Who's that, Father? Who's hurt?
5: Catherine Earnshaw, Wuthering Heights. Stand back, Isabella.
4: Help me lift her, someone.
1: Take your hands off her.
5: Who in the world is this gypsy with her?
4: Why, it's her brother, stable boy.
5: Indeed. An Earnshaw walking the moors with a stable boy, and at night, hear them.
7: My brother should hear of this.
1: Leave her alone. Where are you taking her?
4: Into the house. Get out of here.
1: Not without her. I won't go without Cathy.
4: Robert, Thomas, seize this gypsy. And send him back into his master. He'll get a flogging for this.
6: What a strange young man. He has such curious dark eyes.
1: I'll pay you back someday. You just wait and see. I'll pay you back. I'll pay you all.

0: Well, in a hurry, please.
1: Well, just stand still, Miss Kathy, while I fix your curls.
0: Edgar Linton will be here any minute, and I don't want to be late for the dance.
1: Gracious me, what a change has come over you since you returned from the Linton. I swear, more was cured there than a dog bite.
0: Meaning?
1: Such a grand lady you've become, and such a beauty. Even Isabella Linton is not to be compared with you, my dear. And it's only yesterday, it seems, that you were just a wild hoyden.
0: I still am at heart, Ellen. And sometimes I want nothing more than to run in the moors again. But then I'd sell my soul for a lovely silk dress, like the one I have on now. Two people, Ellen, that's what I am. Goodness, that must be Edgar. Ask him to wait downstairs, Ellen. Heathcliff.
2: Yes?
0: What are you doing here? You're supposed to be working in the fields.
2: I want to talk to you, Kathy.
1: Heathcliff, you march right out of here. If the master ever finds you
2: here... Get out, Ellen.
0: Well, I never.
2: Get out. My business is with Kathy.
0: Please, leave us, Ellen. What do you want?
2: He's coming here again, isn't he?
0: Who?
2: That white-blooded dandy Linton.
0: What if he is coming? Are you jealous, Heathcliff?
2: And if I am? Kathy, look at this.
0: The book. Well, what is it?
2: An almanac. You see, the crosses are for the evenings you spent with the Lintons, the circles for those spent with me. I've marked every day.
0: Yes, such foolishness. And where's the sense of it?
2: To show that I do notice. Why are you dressed in silk?
0: And why are you inviting Hindley's anger? If he finds you here,
2: I'll take care of your brother Hindley in my own time and my own way. Why are you dressed in silk?
0: Because I'm going out with a gentleman. Must I report to you? Look at you, filthy and in rags.
2: Yes, in rags. Because of you. I've stayed here since your father died, been beaten and cursed like a whelp and driven nearly insane. Only so that I could be near you.
0: And near Hindley to hate him.
2: Don't go with Linton tonight, Kathy. Stay with me. We'll race each other across the moors to Penistone Crag and we'll sit together near the magic cave. Oh, Kathy, you're mine. Mine.
0: Who are you to order me about? Don't come near me. You'll soil my dress, stable boy.
2: Soil it, will I? The dirty stable boy is going to soil the fine lady's dress. Well, here then.
0: You ripped off a ruffle. How dare you, Heathcliff?
1: Kathy, what's the matter? Mr. Linton's arrived.
3: Kathy, I couldn't help overhearing.
0: Edgar.
3: Why, it's the stable boy.
2: Yes, it's the stable boy.
3: But do you wish him ejected, Miss Kathy?
2: You fancy yourself man enough to put me out?
3: Why,
2: Without any help this time?
1: Now, you come along with me, Heathcliff. You've caused enough trouble. If Mr. Hindley hears about this, he'll roast you alive.
2: Let him try. Just let him try. I won't put up with any more from him or anyone else.
3: Kathy, I think you owe me an explanation. I simply can't understand how a gentlewoman like yourself...
0: Yes?
3: Why your brother, that is, would ever allow...
0: Yes, Edgar?
3: Or why you would allow a mere menial, a flunky
0: what
3: to...
0: What do you know about Heathcliff?
3: Very little, but he's obviously a blackguard.
0: Blackguard and all, he's my friend, and you'll speak well of him or get out.
3: Oh, but surely you can't mean that gypsy beggar, your friend.
0: He's worth 10 of you. How dare you insult those I love?
3: Those you love? That vile servant boy?
0: That's enough!
3: You slapped me.
0: Where are you going? You must not go.
3: I must. How can I stay after you struck me?
0: Then go, if you please. Get away. I'm sorry. Now I'll cry. I'll cry myself ill.
3: Listen to me, Kathy. I know you didn't mean all that. Please don't cry. I've something to ask you. Something important. Please listen to me.
0: I'm listening, Edgar. I am listening.

0: Helen!
1: Now, now, Eve Cliff, don't come bothering me in the kitchen when I'm busy.
0: He's still with her, isn't he, that young gentleman?
1: Enough of that, Heathcliff. Edgar Linton's a fine young man.
0: She hates me, Ellen. She despises me. She won't even let me come near her anymore.
1: No wonder, the way you've carried on like a wild heathen. Mind your manners to her, Heathcliff. Miss Cathy's not the devil-may-care little girl that used to run over the moors with you.
0: But she must be, Ellen. She must.
2: Oh, Ellen!
1: Miss Cathy, now run along, Heathcliff.
0: I don't want to. I want to hear her voice again. I want to tell her.
1: Run along now, quickly, out to the back. Oh,
0: very well, devil. Take it.
2: Ellen, dear Ellen.
1: Yes?
2: Can you keep a secret? Edgar Linton has just asked me to marry him. Tell me, what shall my answer be?
1: Do you love him, Miss Cathy? Well,
2: who can help it? Of course I do.
1: Why?
2: Why? Well, because I do. Isn't that sufficient?
1: By no means.
2: Well, because he's handsome and pleasant to be with.
1: That's no answer.
2: Well, then, because he'll be rich, and I'll be the finest lady in the county.
1: Yes, still bad. And now, say how you love him.
2: Oh, such a question, Ellen.
1: Then you've forgotten about Heathcliff.
2: Heathcliff? Ellen, it would positively degrade me to marry Heathcliff. What was that at the door?
1: The door?
2: Oh, no matter. Yes, Ellen. It really would degrade me to marry Heathcliff. And yet, I don't know. Once I had a strange dream. A very strange. You'll not mock me, Ellen. I'll tell it.
1: Yes?
2: I dreamed I was in heaven. And that heaven didn't seem to be my home. And I broke my heart with weeping to come back to earth. And the angels were so angry, they flung me out into the middle of the heath near Wuthering Heights. And I awakened sobbing for joy. Ellen, it might be heaven to be Linton's wife, but I just don't belong in heaven.
1: Miss Cathy, you are in love with Heathcliff.
2: Yes, yes, I am. He's sunk so low, Ellen, so low. And yet he's more myself than I am. Whatever our souls are made of, his and mine are the same. And Linton's is as different as frost from fire. All Heathcliff's miseries have been mine. And his joys, my joys. If everything else in the universe perished and only Heathcliff remained, I'd still be content. Oh, Ellen, I am Heathcliff.
1: Oh, listen, it's a horse.
3: Heathcliff! Stop! Stop!
2: Miss Cathy! What is it, Joseph?
3: It's Heathcliff. He's run off. What? He's taken the brown mare and run off.
2: Run off? Why?
1: Miss Cathy, I fear that Heathcliff overheard you just now. What? He must have been just outside the door.
2: But what did I say that he could resent? What did he hear?
1: He heard you say it would degrade you to marry him.
2: Oh, no. Oh, why didn't he wait? Heathcliff!
1: Well, he'll come back, Miss Cathy.
2: He'll never come back. I know him.
1: Miss Cathy, where are you going? Now, don't go out into that storm, child. You'll catch your death of cold.

0: Earnshaw, thank the Lord you've come home.
1: Where's that log, Joseph? Why couldn't he stay awake to unsaddle my horse?
0: He's out with the searching party.
1: Huh?
0: Mr. Earnshaw, something dreadful has happened. Kathy's gone out on the moors, so they haven't found her yet.
1: Gone?
0: She ran out in the storm hours ago. After Heathcliff.
1: Heathcliff?
0: He's disappeared. He jumped on a horse and disappeared. And she went running after him.
1: Heathcliff's disappeared? Well, then, fetch me a bottle and we'll drink to it.
0: But, Mr. Earnshaw, aren't you going out to look for your sister? She'll die on the moors.
1: Let her die, then. Disgrace this household, will she? Running after that gypsy scum. A plague on them both. Let her die. Fetch me a bottle, did you hear? Fetch me a bottle.

0: How is she, Doctor?
1: Ill. Very ill, Mr. Linton. Where'd you say you found her lying?
0: Beside one of the great rocks at Peniston Crag. I brought her here because, well, I was afraid her brother, when he hears the story...
1: I see.
0: My sister and I will give her the best of attention. Her maid Ellen's come over to help. And as soon as she's well...
1: Oh, whey and water, girl. Feed her nothing else. And watch that fever.
0: Oh, she's come around.
2: He's... Oh,
0: what? You're at Linton Manor, dear Kathy. This is Edgar Linton. And I'm going to take care of you and get you well. There is no need to cry.
3: Sing for her, Isabella. Sing and play the clavichord. Music is medicine.

0: Well, you've done a good job, Edgar. I warrant Cathay will soon be able to return to Wuthering Heights.
1: Oh, return? Well, that's splendid, Doctor.
0: Has she mentioned him at all?
1: Not since her delirium passed, not for months.
0: Good. And very good that no one seems to have seen hide nor hair of our precious Heathcliff all this time. Heathcliff has simply disappeared into the night. Disappeared entirely.
2: Thank you, Edgar, for lending me your strength and for showing me that heaven isn't such a bad place after all.
1: Heaven? Why do you say heaven?
2: Well, I'd like to make you understand. There was a strange curse on me that made me someone else. Someone who looked face down into the moors. A wild, unhappy thing calling for someone to save me. And then you came.
1: Oh, Kathy.
2: And you spoke to me. Gently. You were very gentle and good and taught me to look up, always up. And there was heaven. And heaven seemed good, Edgar.
1: Kathy, my darling, stay with me here in heaven forever. Let me nurse you, love you, protect you for the rest of your life. Oh, Kathy, marry me.
2: And will you always be gentle?
1: Always. Always.
2: Then I will marry you, Edgar.
1: Oh, Kathy, my wife.
2: Yes, oh, I must rest, please.
1: Oh, of course, I had forgotten my excitement. I'll come up later after we've dined.
2: Yes.
1: I'll bring you some fresh flowers. Rest well, my dearest.
2: Heathcliff.

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0: Continuing Columbia's full-hour feature production from Studio One, Emily Bronte's tragic romance, Wuthering Heights, featuring Miriam Wolfe, Anne Burr, and Fletcher Markle.
1: After the marriage of Miss Cathy to Mr. Linton, things went on well for several years at the Grange. Miss Cathy behaved fairly well, and Mr. Linton and his sister, Miss Isabella, attended to her every wish and whim. Peace and quietness went uninterrupted until an evening which I recall as the third anniversary of Miss Cathy's marriage.
2: Is that our tea, Ellen?
3: Indeed it is, Mr. Linton. And a happy anniversary to you, sir.
2: Thank you, Ellen. I am very fortunate. Our third anniversary, an old married couple. And yet to look at Cathy there at her needlework. Ellen.
3: Sir?
2: How does Mrs. Linton seem to you? Is she happy?
3: Miss Isabella plays the spinet beautifully, does she not, Mr. Linton? See how closely Mrs. Linton listens to her.
2: She never did get back the color in her cheeks. Does she seem well, Ellen?
4: Will you see who that is, please, Ellen? I've sent Thomas on an errand.
3: Oh, yes, Mrs. Linton.
2: Will you attend to the tea things, my dear?
4: Of course, Edgar. And look, Ellen has made some of her little cakes, your favorite.
2: I had noticed that.
5: Nothing for me, thank you, Cathy.
4: Oh, Isabella, I'll swear you'll starve to death.
5: Mrs. Linton, a gentleman wishes to see you, Mrs. Linton.
6: A gentleman?
4: Well, who is it, Ellen?
5: Well, it's a gentleman.
4: Edgar, will you please see what he wants?
2: Of course.
5: No. He especially wants to see you, Mrs. Linton.
4: Oh, Miss Cathy, it's him. It's Heathcliff. He's come back. Heathcliff.
2: What? The gypsy? The ploughboy?
4: Oh, hardly, sir. You wouldn't recognize him in his fine clothes. He looks quite the gentleman.
7: Oh, Edgar, darling, he's come back. He has. Oh, be kind to him, will you?
2: Well, now, don't strangle me. Why should I be kind to him? He never struck me as such a marvelous treasure.
7: Now, Edgar, dear, I know you never liked him, but won't you try to be friends with him now, for my sake? Oh, please, Edgar, may he come in.
2: Here, into the parlor?
7: Yes, yes.
2: Oh, very well.
7: Show him in, Ellen.
5: Yes, miss. Why, Cathy, darling, you're trembling so.
4: Nothing, Isabella.
5: Now, as I remember him, well, yes, I suppose he was handsome in a certain way. Those curious dark eyes, but I...
6: Mr. Heathcliff.
2: Oh. Come in, sir. Come in.
8: Thank you. A pleasant and peaceful domestic scene. I trust I do not intrude.
7: Heathcliff.
8: Yes?
7: How are you, Heathcliff?
8: I am well, thank you.
2: Do sit down, sir. Mrs. Linton, recalling old times, would have me give you a cordial reception. And, of course, I am gratified when anything occurs to please her.
8: And I also, especially if it be anything in which I have a part.
2: We were about to have tea, but may I get you a whiskey?
8: No, thank you. You're looking much the same, Mr. Linton.
2: I suppose I am. But it's startling, Heathcliff, the way you've changed. Why, you seem to have met prosperity wherever you've been. London?
8: America. You see, I made three wishes at the Magic Cave before I left.
2: Magic Cave?
8: Ask your wife, Mr. Linton. She knows the place very well.
7: Heathcliff, please.
8: And who is this lovely lady over here?
2: Oh, I'm sorry. May I present... Oh, but surely you remember my sister Isabella?
8: Of course. Beauty so blinding, Miss Isabella.
5: How do you do, Mr. Heathcliff? It's good to see someone from the world outside. We do not often have visitors.
2: Where do you intend to stay, Heathcliff?
8: Wuthering Heights.
7: Wuthering Heights? With Hindley?
8: Why, yes, Mrs. Linton. I've been your brother Hindley's guest for several days now. He wouldn't think of putting me up elsewhere. We get along most admirably. You see, I now have a great deal of money, and he has a great many gambling debts. I have no use for the money, and he has no use for the debts. So we're really ideal companions. Curious, isn't it, Hindley and his former stable boy?
7: There's something underhanded you're up to, Heathcliff. You haven't changed at all. I should have known.
8: I must be returning to Wuthering Heights. Get along home early as a good neighbor should.
5: Will you come again, Mr. Heathcliff?
8: Perhaps. Perhaps we shall meet again. And now I'll bid you good night.
7: Wait, Heathcliff!
8: Well?
7: I'll show you to the door.
2: Good night, Heathcliff.
5: Good night.
8: You expect me to thank you?
7: You've been very cruel to me, Heathcliff.
8: You have been more cruel.
7: To be absent and silent for 3 whole years and never to think of me.
8: A little more, perhaps, than you have thought of me.
7: Come visit again, please. Come often. But not with a scowl on your face or an old bitterness in your heart. We can still be good friends, can't we, Heathcliff?
8: Friends? And you'd be content? Good night, Mrs. Linton.

0: Emily, dear?
1: Yes, Isabella.
0: Do stop feeding the doves for a moment and listen to me. I need a confidant or I feel I shall burst.
1: Yes, there's something I have to say to you too, Isabella.
0: Oh, but mine comes first. Oh, Kathy, Heathcliff and I have become great friends. And today...
1: That's what I want to speak to you about. Isabella, you must stop throwing yourself at that blackguard.
0: Blackguard? But it's you who've invited him over so often.
1: Well, after all, he's an old friend of mine.
0: And a blackguard?
1: And a blackguard.
0: How dare you treat me like a child and interfere with my life? How dare you malign everything I love?
1: You mean to say you've actually fallen in love with Heathcliff?
0: Yes, more than ever you loved Edgar.
1: Oh, silly little goose. And do you think Heathcliff would ever consider you?
0: Consider me? He has gone beyond that, Kathy. He has proposed to me.
1: No! I don't believe it. I don't.
0: You don't? Then wait and see.
1: Isabella, listen to me. Do you know whom you're dealing with? A beast, that's what he is, a devil.
0: That's a lie.
1: Believe me, I'm warning you. He'd crush you like a sparrow's egg. I know he could never love a Linton, but he's quite capable of making a try for his fortune, just as he is for poor Hindley's land. And I say all this to you, though I'm his friend and always will be.
0: A lie, a lie. I see through you now, Kathy. You're jealous of me.
1: I jealous?
0: You love him. You've always loved him. I'm not blind. That's why you'd rather die than see me as his wife. You want to hold him on one leash and my brother on another.
1: Isabella.
0: You don't want to make him happy. You want to destroy him, but I won't let you. Do you hear, Catherine Linton? I won't let you.

0: Joseph! There's someone at the door. See who it is.
1: It is good, sir.
2: Hello, Joseph.
1: How do you do, Mr. Linton, sir?
0: Cathy. Well, Cathy, welcome back to Wuthering Heights.
2: Heathcliff, I must see you. It's about Isabella.
0: Yes. Our little Isabella.
1: Will there be anything else, Mr. Heathcliff?
0: Nothing, Joseph. I'll ring if I need you.
1: Yes, sir. Very good, sir.
2: Yes, sir. Very good, sir. What is this, Heathcliff? You speak as though you were master of Wuthering Heights.
0: I am master, Cathy. I own Wuthering Heights now.
2: You're jesting.
0: I haven't to hold into my heirs, successors, and assigns forever. Your brother had gambling debts and I had cash, all very legal, I assure you.
2: Heathcliff, have you no conscience?
0: A gypsy stable boy has no conscience.
2: Where is Hindley?
0: I shouldn't worry. I wouldn't think of evicting him. After all, he once gave me a roof over my head between thrashings.
2: Where is he, Heathcliff?
0: Upstairs in the attic, drinking himself to a cold grave.
2: The devil catches his due. From the devil. And are you paying me back, too? Just a little?
0: Just a little? Yes. And now the object of your pleasant visit. We'd quite forgotten.
2: Heathcliff, I want you to stop seeing Isabella.
0: And why, pray?
2: I beg it.
0: And what is it to you?
2: Heathcliff, is it true you've asked her to marry you?
0: Quite true.
2: But you don't love her, do you? You don't, do you?
0: Are you jealous, Cathy?
2: Do you, Heathcliff? Do you?
0: You are jealous. And if I thought you weren't, Why love Isabella? Of course not. I despise the girl. She's a Linton. She'll experience odd things as my wife. No doubt I shall paint her blue eyes black every day or two between caresses. I've told her so, but she thinks I'm joking.
2: Heathcliff, when has she ever harmed you? Why are you doing this awful thing to her?
0: Punishment. Punishment to make you suffer as I've suffered these last 3 years. Every time I hold Isabella in my arms, I hope you'll die 1,000 deaths.
2: You marry her to do that? Just to punish me?
0: Yes, to punish you for your sin. For wanting to become the finest lady in the county when you knew you belonged to me and always would. And I've been true to the one true thing in life, our love. But now, as you've chosen it so, let me have my Isabella and you your Linton. And let me burn in your heart as you do in mine, and let us go down to damnation together.

0: Joseph! Joseph!
1: Yes, Mr. Earnshaw?
0: Has he gone up to his room for the night?
1: I believe he has.
0: Has he locked the door?
1: I'm sure I don't know, sir.
0: If he hasn't, I'll kill him. I'll go up and kill him. Just once let that vulture leave that door open and... fetch me another bottle of whiskey.
1: But, Mr. Earnshaw, you've already had it. Your doctor warned...
0: Fetch it, I tell you! He stabbed me in the back, Joseph. Robbed me of my home and gold. The whiskey, I say. I'll kill him, you watch. Just one more drink. Just let him once keep that door open and...
2: The door is open, Hindley. It's always open. Well?
3: Yeah, Joseph, I brought our guest another bottle of whiskey. Open it.
1: But, Mr. Heathcliff, it's against doctor's orders. Doctor said it would kill...
3: Do as I say, Joseph. What do doctors know of hospitality, of the human soul, or the bottomless thirst of revenge? Eh, Hindley?
0: You foul gypsy scum. I'll go to the Lord, you hear? I'll have you thrown in irons and have Wuthering Heights back. Swindling, black-hearted devil.
3: Open it, Joseph.
0: I'll be master here again and turn you out. I'll turn you out. Just wait.
3: Poor Joseph. All he wants was the compliments of his former stable boy. I don't know why he stays on here, but I confess the situation amuses me. Keep pouring, Joseph. That's it. A drink for every insult I've ever suffered at his hands. A drink for the stone he threw at me as a boy, and for every curse and wound and flogging he's ever given me, and for every tear I've shed. And while we're at it, gentlemen, let us make a toast to treacherous Catherine Linton, and another for the baggage who will shortly call herself my wife.

0: Kathy, what's wrong?
1: Edgar, this note. Read it. Isabella has run off. She's run off with Heathcliff to get married. Well, what are you going to do?
0: What do you expect me to do?
1: Go after them. Kill him. Kill them both.
0: No, she already has died. She's no longer my sister.
1: What?
0: Not because I disown her, but because she has disowned me.
1: But this marriage can't go on. It mustn't go on. I won't let it. I won't. He'll never belong to her. Go after them.
0: Kathy, what does Heathcliff mean to you?
1: Oh, you're a coward. A puling, milk-blooded coward, or you'd go after them. I wish Heathcliff had flogged you sick.
0: Kathy.
1: But cheer up. You shan't be hurt. He'd as soon lift a finger at you as a king would march against mice.
0: Catherine, you still love that wretched Heathcliff. You flatter yourself. I don't perceive that you're being very foolish. Catherine, am I nothing to you anymore? Is Heathcliff...
1: No! Don't mention his name again to me! Say it once again and I'll jump from this window! I'll jump!
0: Kathy, you look ill.
1: Oh, eating in my head. Pounding. Pounding. Pounding.
0: Kathy, darling.
2: Mr. Lincoln, what is it?
0: It's Kathy. She's fainted. Call the doctor.

0: Heathcliff? Heathcliff, darling.
1: Yes, what is it?
0: Why do you sit there brooding? You're thinking of her again, aren't you? Kathy, always Kathy. Please, Heathcliff, look at me. Heathcliff, I'm your wife.
1: I hear she's fallen ill.
0: Oh? Do you care what happens to me? Do you know I'm alive? Do you know I even exist? Oh, Heathcliff, have pity on me. Let me come near you. Kiss me. Oh, please love me. You're driving me mad. I'll soon be fit only to join Hindley Earnshaw up in the garret.
1: Kathy's ill.
0: Kathy, Kathy, Kathy. Kathy belongs to my brother. She's forgotten you.
1: Forgotten me? For every thought she spends on your brother, she spends 1,000 on me. And if he loved her with all his powers, he couldn't love her as much in 80 years as I could in a single day.
0: Oh, you do know how to torture me. You beast. You vile beast.
1: Isabella, where did you find that pistol?
0: Don't move, Heathcliff. I'm going to kill you.
1: It looks like Hindley's pistol, the one he was going to kill me with the other day.
0: It is. But Hindley is a coward, and I'm not.
1: Promise me that, my dear Isabella?
0: I'm deadly serious, Heathcliff.
1: So am I. Fire, Isabella. You'll be doing me a lasting favor. Aim carefully. Do not think or talk. Fire. Well?
0: Oh, God!
2: Isabella.
1: What do you want, Ellen?
2: I've come to Linton Manor with a message for Miss Isabella. Her brother wants her to come there at once.
0: But Edgar disowned me, Ellen.
2: He needs you now. Miss Kathy is...
1: Kathy's what? Kathy's what, Ellen?
2: Oh, let go of my arm, Mr. Heathcliff. You're hurting me.
1: Then it's true. She is ill.
2: She's dying.
1: Dying?
2: Of a strange fever. Dr. Kenneth says it seems she wants to die.
0: Heathcliff, where are you going?
1: Stand aside.
0: No! Let her die! Let her die! Then I can live.
1: Stand aside.
0: No, I won't let you go to her. I won't. She's dying just to get you back.
1: You poor fool. Do you think she ever lost me? Stand away from that door.

0: sleep. Go to sleep. Kathy, my darling.
1: Not yet. Open the window, Edgar. The wind. It comes straight down from the moor. Do let me feel it on my face.
0: Oh, no, it's too cold. You're feverish.
1: Open it, please. Let me have one more breath before I die. Oh. Isn't there a south wind? And isn't the snow all gone?
0: Yes, it's quite gone, dear.
1: Look out, Edgar. Do you see Wuthering Heights?
0: No, not from here.
1: Of course you do. Isn't that my room with the light in the window? And isn't that old Joseph sitting up waiting till I come home so he may lock the gate?
0: Kathy, lie back. There's nothing.
1: And isn't that a boy and a girl racing each other over the moors and holding hands right there under Peniston Crag?
0: You must go to sleep now, my dear.
1: Yes, you... You've been so good to me. So good and kind, Edgar. You brought me to heaven. But I suppose I didn't belong there. Tell Heathcliff. Tell him to wait for me at the magic cave.
0: Yes, I'll tell him.

0: Where is she? Where's Kathy?
1: She's upstairs, sir, and not to be disturbed. Mr. Linton's gone for the doctor.
0: Get out of my way! Kathy! Kathy! Not too late.
2: Too late. Oh, how I wish I could hold you till we were both dead.
0: Kathy.
2: Why shouldn't you suffer? I do. How strong you are, Heathcliff. How many years do you mean to live on after I'm gone?
0: Kathy, don't.
2: Will you forget me? Will you be happy when I'm in the earth?
0: Don't you torture me.
2: Will you say this is the grave of Catherine Earnshaw? I loved her long ago and wept to lose her. But it's past. Will you say so, Heathcliff? Tell me, will you forget?
0: I could as soon forget you as my own existence. If you die, Kathy, I'll never know peace again. If you die, I die.
2: My Heathcliff.
0: Why did you betray your own heart, Kathy? You killed yourself. Killed yourself.
2: Don't talk. Just hold me close to you.
0: No, I'll not comfort you. You deserve this.
2: Kiss me, Heathcliff.
0: You loved me. What right had you to leave me? What right, answer me, for the poor fancy you filled for Linton?
2: Hold me close, close, and don't let me go.
0: Nothing could have parted us. Misery, death, or the devil himself. You did it. You, and you've broken your heart and mine.
2: Let me alone. If I've done wrong, I'm dying for it. Isn't that enough? You left me too. But I won't scold you now. Oh, forgive me, Heathcliff.
0: Oh, Kathy, your wasted hand. I forgive what you've done. Kiss me again and don't let me see your eyes. I love my murderer, but yours, how can I? How can she ever be forgiven?
2: Come, Heathcliff. Race me over the moors again. Race me to the magic cave. Oh, hurry, hurry, my dearest one. Why don't you come? Heathcliff.
0: Kathy. Kathy, no.

0: Heathcliff, Mr. Linton's coming. Go, please, quickly. Don't let him find you here. Miss Cathy.
1: Cathy is dead. I pray one prayer. I repeat it until my tongue stiffens. Catherine Earnshaw, may you not rest as long as I am living. I killed you. Haunt me then. Haunt your murderer. I know that ghosts have wandered on the earth. Then be with me always. Take any form. Drive me mad. Only do not leave me in this dark alone when I cannot find you. I cannot live without my life.

0: Yes, entirely. No one has seen Mr. Heathcliff since that night poor Miss Cathy died. Since he fled from our house like a man possessed.
1: And he never returned to Linton Manor?
0: Not from that day to this. Neither there nor here to Wuthering Heights. Why, no one even seems to know.
2: Ellen! Ellen! Something dreadful has happened. Mr. Heathcliff!
0: What is it, Joseph? Mr. Heathcliff? Have you seen him?
2: Lord in heaven.
1: Come, man, catch your breath and tell us what's wrong.
2: I'd just gone out to the barn to see what damage the storm had done when I heard voices. It was fearful, I tell you, on such a night.
0: Voices? Whose voices?
2: Mr. Heathcliff's and a young woman.
1: A young woman's?
2: It sounded like Miss Cathy.
0: Miss Cathy?
2: But when I went to look, I couldn't see a thing. And the voices were further away. And I followed and saw nothing. But always the voices were just beyond me. And soon we were all the way across the moor. And then...
0: Then?
2: Just as I thought I'd caught up to them, I tripped and discovered it.
0: Discovered what?
2: Heaven help me. It was Mr. Heathcliff's body. It was lying alone by the big cave at the foot of Beniston Crag.

0: come to me, Heathcliff.
1: Oh, Kathy, my bride. 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

We buried the body of Mr. Heathcliff at the side of Miss Cathy's grave. It was a still, mild day. I lingered near them under that benign sky, watched the moths fluttering among the heather and the harebells, listened to the soft wind breathing through the grass, and wondered how anyone could ever imagine unquiet slumbers for the sleepers in that quiet earth.

0: From Studio One at CBS, you have just heard Fletcher Markle's production of Wuthering Heights by Emily Bronte. Another full-hour Columbia feature from the pages of the world's great storytellers. Tonight's script was prepared especially for this series by Joseph Ruskell, and the original musical score was composed and conducted by Alexander Semler. Now again, Mr. Markle.
1: May a producer introduce the principal members of our cast tonight. In the foreground...
2: Kathy.
1: ...was played by Miriam Wolfe.
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1: ...was Anne Burr.
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1: ...was played by Hedley Rennie.
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1: ...was Horace Braham.
2: Ellen.
1: ...who told the story was Hester Sondergaard. Robert Dryden played Joseph. Harold Young was the doctor. Ivor Francis and Louis Quinn were servants. And Jimsy Summers, Michael Artist, and Edwin Bruce were the children. Heathcliff was played by your producer. Next week from Studio One at CBS, one of the most memorable novels of recent years. A tender and affecting portrait of a family in one of the best-known communities in the world. We look forward happily to bringing you A Tree Grows in Brooklyn by Betty Smith. Please be with us. A word now on a subject of national interest. Appearing almost every day in our magazines and newspapers are stories and pictures of men and women who have overcome physical handicaps and won a position for themselves in many fields of endeavor. These people never require any special attention. 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
6: 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Relax, and while you're listening, refresh yourself. Have a Coke. And now, Claudia.
7: Oh, this is nice. Isn't it nice?
8: Yep, but I feel a little guilty.
7: Guilty good or guilty bad?
8: Definitely bad. It's 4:30 in the afternoon. I'm walking with my wife, that's why.
7: That's no good reason.
8: Ask any man on the street. Hey, where we go?
7: The park.
8: All right. We'll cross over on 60th Street.
7: Oh, I wouldn't cross over on any other. Say, the apartment will be nice and clean when we get back. Bertha's thorough cleaning. And making stew for supper while she does it.
9: Excuse me, madam.
7: Oh, I'm sorry. Excuse me.
8: Darling, watch out where you're going.
7: I was watching something else. Oh, David, there's a little Chinese porcelain, sort of like the one Roger gave us last night. See it in that store window there?
8: But it's not near as fine.
7: Well, even I can tell that.
8: You really like Roger's present, don't you?
7: I love it. I wouldn't part with it for the world. He's sort of like an old member of our family.
8: About 950 years older than we'll ever be. Especially if you don't watch out for that car. Hey, be careful, Claudia, will you?
7: Why should I be the lights with us?
8: You want that printed on your headstone?
7: Well, why doesn't that driver get a ticket? He could have killed you.
8: Me? You were the one that almost walked into him.
7: Oh, you were closer to him than I was.
8: Well, I'm tougher.
7: Don't depend on it. Say, let's go into the park here, David.
8: All right.
7: David, what do you think? The zoo's right over there.
8: No, you don't say.
7: Didn't you know?
8: I never guess.
7: Oh, David, how wonderful. You're the same way about zoos I am.
8: I am?
7: I thought I'd have to educate you to him.
8: I'll have you know that I have had an elephant staked out in this zoo for years.
7: You have?
8: Mm-hmm. She's nothing but a baby, but she's the sweetest little elephant you ever saw. I've kept an eye on her since the day she was born.
7: Oh, Dave, now how could you have had her staked out for years and still say she's nothing but a baby?
8: It is obvious, my dear, that you don't know elephants like I know elephants. Tilly is a baby. A baby at heart, a baby among elephants.
7: How old is she?
8: Oh, about 18. Just the same age as you are. What curves, what dimensions. The man who invented the elephant really did something, you know that? Elephants are gothic.
7: And Tilly, I suppose, is the most gothic of all.
8: Oh, not yet. She is but a babe in arms.
7: Say, David, how do you think Tilly will feel about me?
8: I don't know. I'm hoping that she'll greet you with an open trunk, but I don't know. She's quite a jealous elephant.
7: Look, why don't you tell her I'm your sister?
8: Oh, Tilly's not so dumb. She could tell right off that you weren't.
7: How?
8: She's a woman. She could tell.
7: Hey, let's buy some peanuts. I love peanuts. Here's a little man. Don't you love his whistle? Listen to his whistle.
8: Two bags of peanuts, please. One for the elephant and one for the lady.
10: Oh, sure. Here you are. Hey, you want some nice popcorn for your wife? I got them nice and fresh. Lots of butter, lots of salt. Do you like?
7: I love buttered popcorn. Does Tilly like popcorn?
10: Tilly? Oh, you mean the elf? Oh,
7: yeah.
10: Sure. She's my best customer. If Attila is not here, I'd be somewhere else.
8: Well, that puts my nose out a little.
10: But you gotta remember, you gotta give Attila the peanuts first. You see, if you give her the popcorn first, she no eat the peanuts. Oh, Attila, she love a butter popcorn.
8: Thank you very much. Right this way, dear. Tilly lives over there, beyond the menagerie. I hope you noticed. Even the peanut man knew you were my wife.
7: Is that good?
8: Just the way it should be.
7: I think so, too.
8: Hey, watch out for the kids on the bike.
10: Hey, boss, wait
7: up! David!
8: What?
7: I won't go another step.
8: Why not?
7: You've got to tell me something first.
8: Anything. What?
7: How do you feel about chimpanzees?
8: Chimpanzees are second best elephants.
7: Oh, that's good. They're smarter than elephants, too, you know.
8: No, they only look smarter.
7: Well, what's the use of being smart if you don't look it?
8: You ought to know. Hey, we're just in time.
7: For what?
8: For dinner. The seals are being fed.
7: Oh, let's. Gosh, they sound awfully hungry. Let's go over there.
8: Hey, look at that one jump.
7: Oh, they make swimming look so easy.
8: Here, how would you like to throw a fish?
7: I forgot to bring some along. I'll throw them a peanut, though.
8: Where'll he go to put the shell?
7: In their pocket, silly. Here, catch. Oh, miss. Say, after Tilly, we'll come back to the seals, okay?
8: All right. Hey, you never should be allowed in a zoo. You're too silly for words.
7: Oh, David. Have a peanut, silly.
8: I wouldn't deprive you.
7: There are the elephants right around the bend.
8: Oh, they've got a couple of new ones.
7: Can you tell from over here?
8: Of course.
7: Well, I'm impressed.
8: Well, here we are. Look at them.
7: Which one is Tilly?
8: Can't you tell?
7: How should I tell?
8: By her personality, of course. She's so light on her feet. She has such abandon.
7: Is she that one?
8: Which one?
7: The one over there rolling her eyes, see?
8: That one? Oh, no. That is Tilly's father.
7: Oh, my mistake.
8: Anyone could tell that.
7: Careful, David. He's going to blow water at you.
8: At you, you mean? For calling him a she.
7: How do I know whether he's a he elephant or a she?
8: Oh, that's very simple.
7: It is?
8: Mm-hmm. Lady elephants have much shorter tusks than gents.
7: Oh, then it is simple. Say, look at that cute little elephant coming this way.
8: Hello, Tilly.
7: David, is it?
8: It is.
7: Oh, I don't blame you then. She's charming. She's such a lovely gray color.
8: Here, give her some peanuts, Claudia.
7: Here, Tilly, Tilly, Tilly, Tilly, Tilly.
8: Claudia,
7: Tilly,
8: she's Tilly. An elephant, not a cat.
7: Maybe she doesn't know it, David. She came right over.
8: Hello, lady. How you been? Nice. Did you miss your Uncle David while he was off getting married?
7: David.
8: What's so funny? You think she doesn't understand, huh?
7: Look at that little boy's face, David.
8: Oh, he's a good boy. He realizes elephants are fascinating creatures.
7: It's not the elephant, David. It's you. Bertha, are you still here?
9: Yeah, I'm in the bedroom, Mrs. Norton. Finished almost.
7: Don't hurry. Oh, I didn't realize how tired I was, David.
8: Here, I'll hang up your coat, darling. You sit down.
7: David, watch out.
8: Claudia.
7: Oh.
8: Now, why didn't you throw the shells away in the park?
7: And dirty up the lovely park, I should say not. I'll pick them up. Won't take me a second.
8: Yeah, I'll help. Move over.
7: Oh, David, this is a lovely afternoon, wasn't it?
8: Not so bad. Good seeing Tilly again.
7: Nice to have met her. I'd like to know what my competition is.
8: You haven't got any.
7: Haven't I?
8: Mm-mm. I'll tell you a secret. Tilly's gotten stout since I saw her last.
7: Happens to the best of them. Doesn't pay to let yourself go.
8: Now, you let that be a lesson to you.
7: I won't eat more than a ton of peanuts a day, darling. Say, this room looks completely different when you're sitting on the floor. Not half so bad.
8: Here. Hand me your shells. I'll throw them in the waste paper basket.
7: It's all right. I can reach it here under the table.
8: Hey, Claudia, careful. You almost knocked that table over.
7: Oh, no. The mandarin's on this table. Say, David, now that I see him again, he's much handsomer than the one in that store this afternoon. He has much more personality.
8: No comparison. No comparison at all.
7: You know, I don't think I've ever owned anything I like as well. I wonder if Mama called while we were out.
8: Ask Bertha, why don't you? I'll call the office in the meanwhile.
7: Give Roger my regards. Tell him thanks again for the little porcelain mandarin.
8: Anything else?
7: Just one more thing.
8: This?
7: How'd you guess?
8: You're so subtle.
7: Huh?
8: You close your eyes.
7: David, I'm glad you like elephants.
8: Well, what's that got to do with us?
7: Everything.
8: How would you like to go to a baseball game sometime?
7: Never been to one. Would I like it?
8: Oh, you'd love it. They sell peanuts.
7: Let's go, but not tonight.
8: No? Well, I'd better call Roger before it's too late.
7: Here, help me up before you go.
8: There you are. Darling, have we got another small table in the house?
7: Certainly, there's one over by the window.
8: I think we ought to put it over here by this chair. Let's put the mandarin on it. This one seems awfully unsteady.
7: That's a good idea.
8: No, I'll do it when I come back.
9: Mrs. Norton, I finished the bedroom.
7: Oh, Bertha, wonderful. Did anybody call while we were out?
9: No, the phone did not ring once. I dust a little in here now, yeah? You do not mind.
7: No, I do not mind. We'll go in the bedroom, not disturb you. Bertha.
9: Yeah?
7: When was the last time you went to the zoo?
9: Oh, such a long time ago.
7: Well, do me a favor and go again soon with Fritz.
9: Oh, we are too old. The zoo is for young people and children.
7: Oh, no, it isn't, Bertha. That's a mistaken idea. And, Bertha, if Fritz is anything like Mr. Norton, he'll act like a perfect fool, and you'll wish you'd never gone with him. And you'll never want to go with anybody else. Here, let me help you with this chair.
9: I can do it.
7: Don't be silly. I like to help you. There.
9: I dust fast and come back tomorrow.
7: The mandarin.
9: Oh, all in little pieces. It is broken.
7: Oh, look at it.
9: Oh, Mrs. Norton, look what I've done in 100 pieces. Oh, I'm so clumsy.
7: It's all right, Bertha.
9: All right, never. The beautiful little doll all in pieces. Ach, Bertha, you are such a dummkopf.
7: It's my fault, Bertha. I should have put the other table here.
9: Mrs. Norton, I buy you another. Tell me. I go right now and please tell me
7: Don't
9: where.
7: Don't be silly, Bertha. It's not worth all this fuss.
9: Oh, but I must get you another.
7: We'll get ourselves another.
9: Maybe it isn't so simple.
7: Which simpler than that? This was just a cheap little china doll we bought at the 10-cent store. It's certainly not worth all this fuss, Bertha.
9: You can get another just like it?
7: Exactly like it. No trouble at all.
9: Mrs. Norton, I'm so glad. I was so unhappy I broke
7: it. I have already forgotten about it, Bertha. We'll get another in the morning.
9: And I pay for it.
7: Anything you say, just so you don't worry.
9: I feel better now about it. I help you pick up the pieces.
7: Oh, it's much too late. Say, Fritz will be sending the police out for you if you don't get downstairs. I'll pick up the pieces myself.
9: Mrs. Norton, good night. I come up early tomorrow.
7: Fine, Bertha. And thanks for coming up.
9: I'll buy you another little doll tomorrow. Good night.
7: Oh, David.
8: Hello, darling.
7: David, he's broken in little pieces.
8: I know.
7: You saw it?
8: Mm-hmm. I heard you, too. You know, you're a nice girl, darling. I love you.
7: What else could I do, David?
8: I know lots of people who wouldn't have thought to do what you did.
7: Oh, anybody would have. Anybody who'd had as nice a day as I've had.
8: Think so?
7: I was just being selfish, David. I couldn't bear to spoil the lovely afternoon we had by seeing Bertha so upset. Besides, the mandarins live to be centuries old, and Bertha already thinks she's too old to go to the zoo.
8: Do me a favor, darling.
7: What, David?
8: I promise to take you to the zoo once every week if you promise to stay just this selfish. It's a deal?
7: It's a deal. Come on. Help me pick up the mandarin's pieces.

It's no trick these days to buy enough Coca-Cola to take home and stock up the family refrigerator. 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

Every day, Monday through Friday, Claudia comes to you, transcribed, with the best wishes of your friendly neighbor who bottles Coca-Cola. 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And now this is Joe King saying au revoir, and remember, whoever you are, whatever you do, wherever you may be, when you think of refreshment, think of Coca-Cola. 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
2: Good afternoon, ladies and gentlemen. This is Conrad Nagel greeting you from the stage at the Silver Theater in Hollywood and bringing you the 29th in our new series of dramatic productions. Among the many brilliant personalities whose names grace our guest book for future dates are Melvin Douglas, Constance Bennett, Joan Crawford, Douglas Fairbanks Jr., and Helen Hayes. And now a word about today's story. There are, as I'm sure you all know, really two Bob Montgomerys in one. There's the debonair Bob of such pictures as Metro-Goldwyn-Mayer's currently popular Fast and Loose. Then there's that other Bob, a sinister and menacing one who brought us the unforgettable characterization of Danny in Night Must Fall. In debating which of these Messrs. Montgomery to bring to you in Silver Theater, we hit upon the novel idea of presenting both of them in successive weeks. So, while next week, in an entirely different play, you will meet Montgomery the scholar and gentleman, tonight you will meet the other Montgomery, also a scholar, but certainly no gentleman. For Bob's going to play the role of Gerald Conway in Expert Opinion, a psychological drama by True Boardman. The house lights dim, the silver curtain rises. The scene, an office in a metropolitan building. A strange office, large yet somehow dark and somber. Heavy curtains drape the walls and windows, all save where a single shaft of light breaks through and casts its beam across the massive desk. This, the private inner office of Gerald Conway, president and general manager of Conway Investment Company. As we meet him first, he's standing before a combination radio phonograph, listening intently. In the chair before the large desk sits his secretary, Evelyn Speer.
3: If you're going to keep on playing that record, I'll leave. I thought you sent for me to take dictation.
4: I did. You're nervous today, Evelyn. Whenever this music upsets you, I know you're not yourself.
3: And suppose the music does upset me. Who wouldn't it upset? That one melody a dozen times a day, week in, week out, month on end. Why?
4: Suppose we just call it my eccentric taste in music. But if you will, we'll get to work. Take a letter. To all stockholders in Conway Incorporated, my good friends all, as president and general manager of our great corporation, it is with sincere pleasure that I inform you of a further expansion of our great company. And I...
3: Oh, there's no need for you to dictate this, you know. I can write it from memory. You're doing now what you've done before with all your other promotions. Conway Incorporated is broke, so you're pyramiding, floating a new subsidiary to keep it going. But of course, your dear, faithful stockholders must know that. Oh, no. You must make them think it's a privilege to pour more of their sand down this particular rat hole.
4: That's so charmingly graphic, Evelyn. Charming. Where were we? Oh, yes. And I am offering to each stockholder an opportunity to...
5: Mr. Conway, I...
4: It's all right, Lewis, it's all right. The gentleman wishes to see me.
6: You. You don't even remember me, do you? You could take my money. That was easy. But now you don't even know my name.
4: Oh, but of course I do. You're Mr. Markham. Mr. Edgar Markham of West Avenue. Sit down, Mr. Markham. Mr. Lewis, Miss Speer, we can continue later.
3: Yes, yes.
4: And now, Mr. Markham, may I offer you a drink?
6: No.
4: Smoke?
6: No. You know why I'm here. My stock, $2,000 worth. I saved 5 years to get that money, and you were sure you'd double it. You told me so, and it's no good. It's no good, do you hear?
4: Don't you suppose we could talk this matter over quietly?
6: Quietly? You want it quietly? All right. I want my money. All of it. And I want it now. Every dollar I invested in this swindle of yours. Do you understand that, Mr. Conway? You're going to give me back that money.
4: Oh. Am I?
6: What do you sit there grinning for?
4: Mr. Markham, this concern of yours astonishes me. I was sure I had the confidence of all our stockholders.
6: Our confidence? You formed three companies down south 5 years ago. They all went bankrupt. And now this company is going to the wall, too.
4: Is it? And who says so?
6: Everybody. I heard it in my bank and on the street. What are you laughing at?
4: At you, Mr. Markham. A sober, intelligent businessman, allowing yourself to be upset by foolish sidewalk rumors. Oh, Miss Speer, please ask Mr. Lewis to... Oh, Lewis,
5: Yes, Mr. Conway?
4: Somehow, Mr. Markham has gotten some false information about our financial status. Take him and set him right, will you, Lewis? Even show him the company books if he desires.
7: I may see the company books.
5: I'd be glad to. Come along, sir.
4: Glad you dropped in, Markham.
8: Yeah, thanks, sir.
4: You'll get a letter in a day or so about a new subsidiary. You ought to give it some thought. It's a splendid proposition. Good day. Come in, Miss Pierce.
3: Yes, sir.
4: You heard?
3: Who could help it?
4: He had a gun.
3: A gun?
4: In his right-hand pocket. So little imagination these fools have. What about some music?
3: Oh, Gerald, how can you go on like this? You talked that man out of here today, but he'll be back. Because you and I both know that Conway Incorporated is going to collapse. That'll mean a government investigation. Then what are you going to do?
4: What would you suggest?
3: Gerald, get out. Now, a plane. Out of the country. You've more money already than you'll ever need. Oh, please. Please, go before it breaks on top of you. You've got to, Gerald. For my sake.
4: For your sake. And what will you do?
3: Well, I'll go with you. Oh, take me, Gerald. I don't care where. Just so you're safe. And we're together.
4: Just so we're together.
3: Gerald, you're going to make me say it, aren't you? You've known for months. You must have known. It's been waiting for me to put it into words. Oh, all right, I don't care now. I love you.
4: Well, this intrigues me. It's taken longer than I expected.
3: Oh, stop laughing, Gerald.
4: You women can never keep business separate from a promotion, can you? So you had to fall in love with me. Why, Evelyn? Tell me. I'm interested. Because, you see, I know that you don't like me. You never have. There's a part of you that's hated me from the first. Yet now you'd run away with me. It's very funny. Don't you agree?
3: So. It's funny, is it? Well, laugh, then. I can laugh, too. Because you're right. I do hate you. I had an idea that somewhere, far inside of you, there was a shadow of a man. A man that I could love and respect. But I was wrong. Because you're not a man at all. You're a kind of devil.
4: And you would be my good angel. Is that it? No, I'm afraid you're not the type, Evelyn. And if you were... Yes. Yes, that would be next. A woman impotent of speech will turn to violence. It never fails. You'd better go now, Evelyn. At this point, a woman in your position either becomes hysterical or wildly violent, and neither alternative appeals to me. Suppose you just leave quietly. And believe me, I'm sorry for you.
3: Oh.
4: Well?
3: I wish I could kill you.
4: Who knows? Perhaps you will. Goodbye, Evelyn.

0: What is this, Lewis? What's the idea of waking me at this hour? And you too, Thomas, you're supposed
1: to... We had to, Gerald. It's happened. This is it.
0: What are you talking about?
2: The stockholders. They held a secret meeting tonight.
1: Evelyn Speer was behind the whole thing. She told the stockholders that the whole setup of the corporation was crooked from the start.
0: Evelyn said that, did she? No fury like a woman scorned. I might have expected this. In fact, I think I did.
2: You expected it? Well, then you must realize that you've got to leave the state now before they can swear out a warrant.
0: You're my lawyer, and you ask that, Thomas. Think of the fee you will lose if I don't stand trial.
2: I'm not a fool, Conway. I've gotten you out of jams before. But on this one, there's no chance. When they start digging up the other promotions that have failed, they'll compound felonies against you till, well, they have enough to send you up for life.
1: He's right, Gerald. You've slipped up this time.
0: You should know by now that I never slip up, Lewis. You say that they're to send me up for life. They won't.
1: Now, look, Gerald.
0: No, you look. Both of you. I think this is a part of my library you've never seen.
1: Hey.
0: Read some of those titles.
1: Textbook of Psychiatry, The Criminal Psychote, Psychology of Criminal Behavior. I don't get it.
0: It's quite simple. You're looking at perhaps the most complete library in this country on criminal insanity.
2: Yes, but what's it all about?
0: About the insane, Thomas, the insane. How they get that way and how they act when they are. You see, as it happens, I've been planning for just this moment.
1: But look, what has your knowing how insane people act got to do with
0: it's
1: this?
0: It's got everything to do with it, Lewis. You see, Thomas here will bear me out that there's a law in this state which says that insane persons are not liable to imprisonment for crime. They are liable to be sent to a state institution for a minimum period of a year, to be released when they prove themselves sane again. And what's a year if there's plenty of money waiting at the end of it? I wonder now if you understand.
2: You're going to plead not guilty by reason of insanity?
0: Exactly, Thomas. Exactly. Because you see, a certain Gerald Conway made up his mind just 5 minutes ago that he is hopelessly and positively insane.
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3: Once again, the lights are being dimmed and the silver curtain rises on the second act of Expert Opinion, starring Robert Montgomery as Gerald Conway. The collapse of the Conway Investment Corporation, Gerald's arrest, and subsequent surprise plea of not guilty by reason of insanity have been headline news for weeks. And the prosecution has assured the hundreds of enraged investors that Conway's obvious attempt to evade justice will not succeed, that he will be proved sane and sent to the penitentiary. Meanwhile, Gerald Conway himself, released on bail, is at his home.
1: Table.
0: Chair.
1: Sickness.
0: Doctor.
1: Mountain.
0: Trees.
1: Cold.
0: Ice cream.
1: Sweet.
0: Bitter.
1: Lamp.
0: Light.
1: Hungry.
0: Food. Faster. Read them faster, Lewis.
1: Wait a minute, Gerald. You're giving the right answers for these words.
0: Exactly, Lewis. That's just the point. You see, this kind of a test is one they always use if they suspect a person is feigning in his insanity. Association of ideas. What other word does a given word suggest?
1: But you've been saying things these words do suggest.
0: Ah, but so does an insane person, Lewis. At least the kind of insane person I've decided to be, namely a manic depressive.
1: A manic depressive?
0: One of the subtler forms of mental derangement, Lewis. What a pity you don't know about these things. Here, let me show you. I think it's best described in this book of Altman's. Yes, here, read this.
1: Yeah. Manic depressive type. Here the individual is subject to violently alternating moods. In the low or depressive mood, he is frequently uncommunicative and monosyllabic. Reaction time is slow. He believes himself persecuted by friends and relatives. Often cries in self-pity, even contemplates suicide.
0: Go on. The manic state. Read about that.
1: In the opposing manic or elated state, he has exaggerated ideas of his importance. A frequent symptom is extravagant dreams and nightmares. There is a record of the patient who boasted that he dreamt of owning all the money in the world and then scattering it broadside to the poor. And in another case...
0: It's quite simple, Lewis. But I can learn from books like these how other insane men have acted. What's to prevent me from imitating their insanity to the last detail?
1: But these men who'll examine you, they'll all be experts.
0: And they'll be dealing with an expert, remember that. I wouldn't worry if I were you, Lewis. Another week of studying the cases in these books and I'll be ready for them. In fact, I've an idea I'm going to enjoy my little venture into madness. I'm sure of it.
5: Black.
0: White.
5: Girl.
0: Boy.
5: Flower.
0: Beautiful.
5: Sane.
0: Insane.
5: Laugh. Faster.
0: Cry.
5: Hope.
0: Fear.
5: Faster. Sleep.
0: Dream.
6: What makes you think these friends have tried to poison you? Answer me.
7: I'm trying to. I can't think. They just are.
6: How long have you had this idea? Where did it come from?
7: I don't know. Leave me alone. I'm tired.
6: You've got to answer. And these depressions, how often do you have them?
7: Leave me alone. Leave me alone.
8: No one understands, that's all. But you do, don't you, Doctor? These times when I'm depressed, well, everybody's like that sometimes. You know that, Doctor. You know that, don't you?
9: But times like now, it's different. Is that it?
8: No, I'm myself. And I'm a genius when I feel myself. You can tell that. You're a great doctor. I am. I can make money faster than any man in this country. And not only that, it's what I'm going to do with it. Listen to me, Doctor. You'll understand. I... Deep.
5: Shallow.
8: Slow.
7: Slower. Or fast.
5: Running.
7: Painting. I mean walking. No, you don't ask me that. Just let me be. Why can't you leave me alone?
8: Of course I'll tell you. You want to know what to know about me? I'm Gerald Conway. I'm the Gerald Conway. Of course I'll tell you. I'm Gerald Conway.
10: The court will be in order. You may continue the cross-examination, Mr. Thomas.
2: Thank you, Your Honor. Dr. Sampson, during the course of this trial, you have heard the testimony of the other alienists who examined my client. Alienists for both defense and prosecution.
11: I have.
2: They testified that my client was definitely a manic depressive, did they not?
11: Yes.
2: But you have as yet made no definite statement as to your opinion. Now, would you, speaking as a recognized expert, swear that the defendant, Gerald Conway, is sane?
11: I wouldn't swear that my own mother's sane.
2: Please answer my question.
11: I wouldn't swear that he is sane. No, I agree with the others. Conway's reactions are typical of those of a manic depressive psycho.
2: That's all.
11: No more questions.
10: Next witness?
11: I'll call Miss Evelyn Spear.
12: Raise your right hand. Do you solemnly swear the testimony you're about to give to be the truth, the whole truth, and nothing but the truth to help you, God?
13: I do.
12: Take your stand.
11: Your name and occupation?
13: I'm Evelyn Spear. The past 4 years, I've been private secretary to Gerald Conway.
11: And naturally, in the course of business, you've seen a great deal of the defendant.
13: I have.
14: We can't hear in the jury box.
13: I have.
11: During that 4 years, Miss Spear, have you seen any action on the part of the defendant which would lead you to believe he was insane?
13: No. Oh, no, of course I haven't. And he's not insane. Oh, don't you all see the thing he's done? He's played a part for this court and for the doctors who examined him. You don't know Gerald Conway, any of you. He can make anyone believe anything he wants. Of course he's not insane. He's lying now, just as he's lied about everything he's ever done. You've got to find him sane and then convict him. You've got to, do you hear?
2: Your Honor, I move the statement of Miss Spear be stricken. Conclusion of the witness, irrelevant, immaterial, and...
10: Motion granted. Let it be stricken.
11: Miss Spear, please just answer this by yes or no. Did you ever see in Mr. Conway any signs of what appeared to you as insanity?
13: No.
11: Your witness.
2: And now, Miss Spear.
9: Thomas.
2: Yes?
9: Just ask her two questions. If she was ever in love with me, and what I told her when she admitted it. Nothing more.
2: But,
9: do as I say.
2: All right. And Miss Spear, are you or were you ever in love with the defendant?
13: I refuse to answer that question.
2: Could you tell us then just what the defendant said when you confessed your love for him?
11: I object in proper cross-examination leading the witness, assuming a background.
2: I withdraw the question. That's all.
7: Have you further witnesses, Mr. Prosecutor?
11: No, Your Honor. That concludes the case.
7: Wait a minute.
11: Just a moment at the court, please.
14: Yes, sir.
11: Your Honor, I've just been informed that Dr. Kurt Alton, one of the world's leading specialists in criminal psychology, has arrived in the city. The state asks an adjournment of this trial while the defendant is examined by Dr. Alton.
2: And I protest, Your Honor. We've had experts here already, plenty of them, and all of them have agreed.
9: Thomas, don't argue. Let him examine me.
2: But you can't. Why take a chance? Alton's that fellow from Vienna. He'll see through you in 5 minutes.
9: Really? No, I don't think so. Tell the court that we agree.
2: Your Honor, the defense agrees to examination by Dr. Altman.
15: But you don't understand, Dr. Altman.
16: Yeah, I know you feel unhappy, but still you must talk to me. Old Altman can help you, maybe. In Europe, he has helped many who are depressed like you are now.
15: There's no one can help me. I have no friends, only enemies.
16: Too bad. You feel like this often, yeah? You sometimes think life is not worth living, maybe.
15: How did you know that?
16: I know many things. I'm sorry for you, my son.
15: Oh, doctor, you don't know what it's like. With everyone against you, alone and afraid. I never told the others this, but I am afraid. You won't let them hurt me, will you? You'll make them leave me alone.
16: Please, doctor. Please. Yeah, my son, yeah. I think we talk enough for today. Oh, guard, you will take him back.
2: Yes, doctor.
16: Oh, and guard, watch him carefully. In a case like this, there should soon be a definite change of attitude. You will become elated, confident, and very talkative. When that has happened, you must be brought to me again, at once.
2: Yes, doctor. Come along, Conway.
16: Stevens? Altman speaking. Yes, I've just sent him back. A peculiar case, Stevens. I need your help. I want you to get for me all the records of the trial and the books of the company. Don't ask me why, just get them. I told you this was a very peculiar case.
2: Just like you said the other day, Doctor, Conway did change just overnight. He thinks he owns the joint this morning.
16: Good, good. Send him in here, then leave us alone.
2: Yes, sir. All right, Conway, in here.
15: Thank you, God. Thank you. Dr. Altman, you see, I remembered. Dr. Altman, you're from Vienna, aren't you?
16: Yeah, I...
15: I'm sorry about the other day. I remember I was upset in a way. Just down. The blues, that's all it is. Everybody gets them once in a while. It didn't mean a thing.
16: Conway, I want to talk to you. Please, sit down here.
15: Of course, I'm glad to talk to you. It isn't very often that I meet a person on my own level of intelligence. You see, being a genius, I naturally...
16: I'll draw the curtain, so...
15: But it's too bad to shut out the daylight. It's a glorious day outside. You know that,
16: don't
15: you?
16: We will have music, the phonograph.
15: Yes, yes, do. I like music. I compose it myself sometimes. Melodies of... Music. How did you know?
16: I told you before, I know many things, my son. Now that you feel better today, tell me about yourself.
15: That music. Do you know what it is? It's the theme song of my victory. It always has been. I heard it first when I was just a child. I'd licked another boy in a fight, and I was on my way home from school when I heard that melody.
16: You have said that you were a genius. How do you know?
15: The things I do. Money. I've always had it. More than I could spend. I even dream about money. Do you know that?
16: You dream about it. Yeah. Tell me. It sounds interesting.
15: Why, I dreamt once that I owned all the money in the world and I was scattering it broadside to the poor.
16: So now it is out.
15: Dr. Altman, don't you want me...
16: I want you to stop pretending, acting that you are insane.
15: Acting?
16: Yes, my friend. From the first, I am suspicious your reactions are those of a manic depressive, yes. But they are quick to positive. But now I am sure. You dream. I own all the money in the world, and I scatter it broadside to the poor. In the future, remember this, my friend. When you quote the actual words from a book, remember who was its author.
15: You wrote that book.
16: I did.
15: Well, it rather complicates matters. You see, Dr. Alton, I'm determined not to go to the penitentiary.
16: You prefer an asylum? Yes, I can understand it. Well?
15: How much?
16: How much?
15: For you to forget the last 5 minutes and report to the court.
16: That you are insane? How much would you say it was worth?
15: 50,000.
16: So little? From the man who has dreamed of owning all the money in the world?
15: 100.
16: No. $200,000, and you can pay it. You see, I've seen the books of your company.
15: You win. 1 hour after you swear that I'm insane in this courtroom, the money will be delivered to you wherever you say. Is it agreed?
16: Let us just say I shall think it over.
12: Given this courtroom to be the truth, the whole truth, and nothing but the truth, I hope you, Gunn.
16: I do.
14: Your name? Occupation?
16: Dr. Kurt Altman. I'm a psychiatrist.
14: Inasmuch as defense has already stipulated as to your qualifications as an expert, will you tell us the findings of your examination of the defendant?
16: Of course.
14: Dr. Altman, is the defendant Gerald Conway sane or insane?
16: There is not the slightest doubt upon that point. Gerald Conway is insane.
2: He's in here. Go right in, Doc. I'll wait outside.
16: Thank you.
15: Hello, Dr. Altman.
16: Well, my son?
15: I asked them to let me see you before they took me away tomorrow. I wanted to check up. The money was delivered?
16: Yes, and in the correct amount.
15: I doubt that psychiatry has ever been so profitable before, Doctor.
16: I don't know. You see, I didn't have the money very long. I have already transferred it to the referee in bankruptcy of your company. Your investors will get back at least a portion of their money.
15: But that doesn't make sense, Doctor. If you weren't going to keep the money, why did you lie on the witness stand?
16: Why did I lie? You wonder about that?
15: Yes.
16: My dear young man, the testimony that I gave in court was under oath. I did not lie. You are insane.
15: You're joking.
16: No, I do not joke about such things. There are other types of insanity besides the one you feigned. On some of them, an expert is never fooled. You are insane.
15: You're lying to frighten me. You're lying and trying to frighten me. I know. I know.
16: I did not lie. You are insane.
15: Stop saying that. Stop saying that. It's wrong. Do you hear? It's wrong. I planned all this. You're just being taken in like all the rest.
16: I was not taken in. The very way in which you planned it was part of what convinced me. You are insane.
15: I'm not insane. I'm not insane. You're going to tell them that I'm not...
16: Incurably, hopelessly insane.
15: Stop that. Stop it. You're going to stop it or I'll kill you. I'll kill you. Do you hear? I'll kill you. I'll kill you. I'll kill
17: you. Hey, Doctor. Doctor, you all right?
16: Yes. I suggest you bring a straitjacket for that poor fellow on the floor.
17: Yeah. He's really pretty far gone, ain't he?
16: Yes, pretty far. You know, did you ever wonder at the eternal justice of such things? I have.

0: You just heard Robert Montgomery, an expert opinion. In a moment, we'll tell you about next week's show. But right now, we think you'll be interested in hearing from a young man with a brief but special word for you, the hostess. All right, John Carney?
1: Many of you women have probably said to yourselves time and again as you set the table for dinner, I'm beginning to be ashamed of this silver. One of these fine days, I'm going to buy some really good silverware instead. And you meant to keep that promise. 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
0: Ladies and gentlemen, next Sunday, Robert Montgomery does a dramatic turnabout to play the starring role in a comedy drama. 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

0: All names and designations of persons and of business organizations used in the course of this broadcast are entirely fictitious, and no actual business organization and no living person is thereby actually referred to or designated. Silver Theater originates at Columbia Square in Hollywood. This is John Conte speaking. 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
1: Will you have a polo, dear Liza? Dear Liza, will you have a polo, dear Liza? Polo.
2: How very kind of you, dear Henry. 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
1: But you take me old tube.
2: Because they happen to be my tube of polo, dear Henry. 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
1: Thank you, Bob, and welcome everyone to Radio City Playhouse. Before we begin our show, may we express our deep appreciation of the many wonderful letters which have come into us during the past month. In the beginning, all of these letters were answered, but the volume of mail has now become so large that this is no longer physically possible. So, although we cannot answer each of you individually, we do want to say thank you and let you know that your letters have been very encouraging and heartwarming. Our show tonight is titled Only Unto Him and is based on a short story by Catherine Norris. Grace Keddie stars in the role of Fanny, and she is assisted by Cameron Prudhomme as Will Evans, her husband. Here is Only Unto Him, attraction 33 on Radio City Playhouse.

0: Fanny Evans is sure that she and Will have the most beautiful home and the most beautiful garden on all Long Island. She's been sitting in the garden since breakfast. Now it's almost noon, and time for Will to drive into New York. She's been daydreaming a little, enjoying the sunshine and the flowers and the softness of the air. She starts slightly when she hears Will's footsteps on the cobblestone walk. She'd almost forgotten where she was. But she looks up and smiles. It is a very gentle smile, because Fanny Evans is a very gentle woman.
1: Fanny, I'm sorry I have to leave you alone, but this director's meeting is rather important.
2: I don't mind, dear.
1: How's the head?
2: Better.
1: You look a little pale.
2: Do I? Well, I feel better. Much better.
1: Have you got my handkerchief?
2: Handkerchief?
1: Yes, you said you'd bring me down a fresh one.
2: But I gave it to you, didn't I? When I came down to breakfast, didn't I?
1: No, Fanny.
2: Oh, Will, I'm so sorry.
1: It doesn't matter, dear. I've got some in my desk at the office.
2: I don't know what makes me so forgetful. Why am I like that, Will?
1: Oh, it's just nerves, darling, just nerves. Well, I've got to be getting along. Now, don't sit out here in the sun all day. And be sure to remind Cook about Dr. Oldendam.
2: Remind her?
1: Oldendam's coming for dinner.
2: Again?
1: What do you mean, again?
2: But he was

0: look at me that way. Wasn't it Tuesday?
1: No, dear. Well, it doesn't matter anyway, but try to rest. I'd like you to be real fresh and gay this evening.
0: All right, Will. And don't drive too fast.
1: I won't. We'll be here around 7, so be sure to have a good rest.
0: All right, Will. I'll rest. Poor Will, he's so patient with me. I wish I could...

0: Mother? Mother, wake up. Rosamond! Rosamond! Darling.
1: Oh, how are you, dear?
0: Oh, what a wonderful surprise. Wonderful. Oh, pull up that chair and sit down.
1: I hope I didn't startle you.
0: Oh, you didn't startle me a bit. I was only half asleep. Oh, sit down. Oh, that's it. Oh, darling, I'm so glad to see you.
1: I'm glad too, Mother.
0: Oh, Rosamond, you didn't...
1: Well, he didn't see me. I saw him leave, and I waited until the car was out of sight.
0: Oh, that's good, dear. He's so tired these days. Mr. Jackson's fighting his plan for the new building, and Will's so upset.
1: Everybody fights with Father.
0: No, dear, you're wrong. I wish you wouldn't say things like that. He's the kindest, gentlest man that ever lived. He hates dishonesty, that's all.
1: Dishonesty?
0: Well, dear, he thinks it was dishonest of you and Barney to run off and get married without telling her.
1: Let's not go into that again, darling. I've some news for you.
0: News? What kind of news?
1: Would you like to be a grandmother?
0: Rosamond. No.
1: Yes.
0: A baby. Oh, how wonderful. My little girl with a baby of her own.
1: When? Oh, not for ages yet.
0: Is Barney pleased?
1: As thrilled as I am.
0: Oh, surely your father will come around now. You need so many things with a baby.
1: Let's not talk about Dad.
0: Is Barney still resentful?
1: No, not really. He admits that Dad is a wonderful man and very clever and very upright and everything, but, well, he just doesn't like
0: him. Oh, darling, your father means well. I know he thinks there's only one way to do things. That's his way, but he lavished everything on you when you were growing up. You hurt him terribly when you eloped. It's very easy to understand.
1: How have you been, Mother?
0: Oh, I don't quite know.
1: Are you sick?
0: Not exactly. I get headaches. I don't sleep well. Sometimes I get up and wander around the house in the middle of the night. Father's quite worried about me.
1: Well, is it something physical?
0: No, just nerves. I seem to be, well, I don't know, vague about everything. I've been sitting here all morning. I haven't noticed the time go by at all. It was as if I'd just sat down a moment ago instead of 2 hours.
1: Have you been to the doctor?
0: Oh, Dr. Oldendam's been here several times.
1: Oldendam?
0: He's on the staff at Pleasantville Sanitarium.
1: Pleasantville? But surely you're not thinking...
0: Oh, maybe for a little while, darling. I don't know. Apparently I'm having a nervous breakdown. I don't feel as bad as that sounds, but I have been doing some strange things lately.
1: What sort of things?
0: Oh, forgetting appointments, losing things.
1: You've always done that.
0: But lately I've been doing other things, things that are much worse.
1: What do you mean?
0: Now we're not going to spend all day talking about my health. You staying for lunch? Maybe we could take a drive afterwards.
1: What about Father?
0: He's at a director's meeting. He won't be back till at least 7. He and Dr. Oldendam are driving back here for dinner.

0: Dr. Durbrow, it's very kind of you to come with Dr. Oldendam tonight.
1: Not at all. I'm only too glad.
0: I know your time is very limited.
2: I thought it might be a good idea to have two opinions.
0: Yes, indeed.
1: Mr. Evans, Dr. Oldendam has told me a little. Perhaps you'd fill in the details.
0: Well, you probably know that Fanny's a very nervous woman. 6 months ago, my daughter eloped with a young man of whom Fanny and I disapprove. He has no ambition, can't keep a job, and naturally, we were upset. Fanny's whole life was wrapped up in Rosalie. She took this sudden marriage very badly. Well, so did I, as a matter of fact. You know, it's pretty hard to take when your only child turns against you. You bring them up with every possible advantage, and then they reject you for somebody completely unworthy. I'm fairly well reconciled myself.

0: Oh, but Fanny, well...
1: Mrs. Evans is still upset.
0: Yes, she is. In fact, she's developed a frightening hate for the child. A terrible hate. It's all the more dangerous because it doesn't show. She pretends to be devoted to Rosamond, to miss her. And yet she several times said that she wished Rosamond was dead.
2: When they are together, does your wife show this hatred?
0: Well, I...
3: Tell him everything, Evans. He'll understand.
0: They don't see each other.
2: You mean never?
0: Never. I've forbidden Rosamond to come to the house under any circumstances.
1: That seems rather extreme, doesn't it?
3: He's afraid Mrs. Evans might become violent.
2: You mean you're afraid she might attack her own daughter?
0: Yes. Yes, I am. I'm terribly afraid.
2: I see.
0: Fanny has been a wonderful wife. This thing is so fantastic that I hate to talk about it. If I weren't at the end of my rope, I wouldn't talk about it. We've had some terrible scenes.
3: When you've had a chance to size up the situation, Durbrow, I think you'll agree that the only solution is Pleasantdale.
2: Perhaps you are right, Doctor.
0: I can't help but feel that there's some other way. No matter how you gloss it over, Pleasantdale is an insane asylum.
3: That's a very unfortunate term, Mr. Evans.
0: Yes, I know, but...
2: Look, Mr. Evans, what does your daughter think of not being allowed in the house?
0: Well... To keep the child from worrying about her mother, I've pretended that I'm still furious about her getting married. She thinks that's the reason. Actually, it's for her own safety. Oh, here we are now. And gentlemen, please try to be casual. I'd hate her to think I'd brought you both out here to spy on her. She's very sensitive to people.
2: Oh, of course, I know how you feel. Oh, but a beautiful place.
0: Yes, it is nice, isn't it? We're very proud of it. Fanny says it's the most beautiful garden in Long Island.
2: I don't doubt it. That lawn is like a putting green.
0: That's Fanny in the chair over there.
4: I'm stiff. It's a long ride.
0: Well, I don't go in very frequently. Besides, I guess I'm used to it.
1: Have you told her who I am?
0: No, just that you were a doctor.
1: Good.
0: Oh, it's all right. You can walk on the lawn.
3: It seems wrong, doesn't it?
2: Like sacrilege.
0: Well, we're not that fussy. Hello, Fanny. And please be casual, gentlemen. I don't want her to think she's on trial or something.
3: Of course we will.
0: Well, how are you, darling?
5: Oh, I'm fine, dear. I've had a lovely quiet day here in the garden.
0: This is Dr. Durbrow, dear.
1: How do you do?
0: Mrs. Evans.
5: How do you do?
0: You know Dr. Oldendam?
5: Yes. Of course. How are you, Dr. Oldendam?
3: Fine, thank you.
0: We managed to snare Dr. Durbrow for dinner. We should be very flattered. He's terribly busy.
2: It's very kind of you to have me, Mrs. Evans. This is the most beautiful garden I've seen in America.
5: It is nice, isn't it?
0: Suppose you gentlemen make yourselves comfortable and we'll have our cocktails out here in the garden.
2: Ah, splendid.
3: Good idea.
0: Perhaps you'd help me, Fanny?
5: Of course, dear. We shan't be long, gentlemen. Please sit down.
2: Thank you, Mrs. Evans.
3: And don't hurry. This is the first time I've relaxed all day.
0: All right, we'll take our time.
5: Will, that Durbrow... His name's familiar.
0: He's in town as consultant on the Whitlock murder case. The defendant is pleading temporary insanity. Won't mind the bushes.
5: Isn't that the woman who...
0: Who what?
5: I forget. It doesn't matter.
0: What were you going to say, Fanny?
5: She murdered her husband, didn't she?
0: Yes. Yes, she did. Go ahead, dear.
5: Thank you.
0: It's cool in the house. Perhaps we should have a fire in the fireplace.
5: I'll speak to Cross about it.
0: Fanny, wait.
5: Yes, Will?
0: You looked upset when I came in. Did anything unusual happen today?
5: No.
0: Sure?
5: Yes, dear.
0: Was anyone here today?
5: No. Nobody. Why?
0: I noticed that little straw seat in the garden had been pulled close to your chair.
5: Oh, I forgot that Crossett woman came by again.
0: Didn't you say she was here last week?
5: Yes, but you know how persistent they are.
0: Well, why did she use that chair? The only person who ever uses that chair is Rosamond.
5: Well, anybody's liable to use a chair, Will. After all, it's out there.
0: You're sure Rosamond wasn't here?
5: Of course I am.
0: Fanny?
5: Yes?
0: Did the corset woman leave a card?
5: She did. Last week, but I threw it away.
0: I don't like her bothering you.
5: I don't mind, Will. Really, I don't. You mustn't worry about me so.
0: I can't help it.
5: That's why you're having these men to dinner?
0: What do you mean?
5: Am I on exhibition this evening? They're here to decide whether or not I should be locked up.
0: Darling, please, please don't say things like that. You don't have to do anything you don't want to do. Believe me, you'll never be forced into anything.
5: It's rather disturbing to know they're watching me.
0: Fanny, you know I love you, don't you?
5: Yes, dear. Yeah, I know that.
0: You know this is for your own good, don't you?
5: Yes, I guess I know that, too.
0: Well, then, won't you trust me?
5: Yes, dear. I'll trust you.
0: Good. Now let's see to our guest, huh?

0: Do you mind if I chat with you, Mrs. Evans? Your husband and Dr. Ozendam are playing backgammon in the game room.
1: I wish you would. Please sit down.
0: Thank you. Very nice out here. And may I compliment you on the dinner? It was delicious.
1: I'm glad you enjoyed it.
0: You have a very large house here. Do you find it a strain? I mean, taking care of it?
1: Oh, no. We have competent servants. Of course, the place seems empty since Rosamond got married.
0: You miss her?
1: Oh, very much.
0: An only child?
1: Yes. Will doesn't approve of her husband. As a matter of fact, I don't either, but... Oh, I do wish he'd let them come to the house.
0: And won't he?
1: He's never forgiven her for eloping. Oh, mind you, I'm not opposing Will, but he's very stern.
0: Hmm. Tell me, Mrs. Evans, do you suffer from headaches?
1: No. No, I don't suffer from anything. I'm just forgetful. I daydream a lot. I'm always forgetting things, especially things Will wants me to do.
0: How old are you, Mrs. Evans?
1: 44.
0: And how long have you been married?
1: 23 years.
0: You are younger than Mr. Evans.
1: Will is 52.
0: I don't mean to cross-examine you. You've been very kind to tell me this much.
1: Dr. Durbrow, what do you think of Pleasantvale?
0: Oh, it's a very pleasant place, as its name implies.
1: If it would help Will to... You see, he has so much on his mind these days.
0: Really?
1: Yes. He's having difficulties in putting through some ideas he has regarding a new building.
0: Mm.
1: Well, he's very worried, and everybody seems to be against him in this business deal, and I hate adding to that distress, but... Oh, I wish I knew what to do. Do you think I'm crazy?
0: Oh, my dear Mrs. Evans, whatever makes you say that?
1: Sometimes I think I am.
0: Why?
1: I do some very strange things. Very strange. At night I take spells. Oh, if I could see Rosamond once in a while, I know I'd feel better. At Pleasantvale, would they let me see her often? As often as I wished. Alone.
0: Alone?
1: Yes, alone. Just once in a while. I think of it as some sort of jail, but if I could see Rosamond...
0: My dear Mrs. Evans, please don't get yourself upset this way. There's nothing wrong with you.
1: Oh, don't try to fool me that way. I get tired of these lying bedside manners. You do think I'm crazy.
0: Mrs. Evans, please.
1: And now, if you'll please excuse me, I think I'll go to my room. I have trouble sleeping if I stay up too late.
0: Of course, but please don't worry.
1: Good night, Dr. Deborah.

0: Dr. Brown, what are you doing out here on the terrace all by yourself? Did Fanny go to bed?
1: Yes, she felt tired. How was the backgammon?
2: Mr. Evans beat me royally, as usual. I'm afraid that my backgammon prognosis is definitely negative.
0: Won't you have a cigar?
1: Oh, thank you.
0: A light?
3: Thank you.
0: Tell me, did you have a chat with Fanny, Dr. Durbrow?
1: Yes, I did.
0: What do you think?
1: As you predicted, she expressed a wish to be with her daughter alone and professed a great love for her.
0: Mm-hmm. Go on.
1: She also said she had spirits at night.
0: Yes, she does.
1: What kind of spirits?
0: Well, I don't know how to describe them. She never remembers them afterwards. She'll sleep for a few hours and then get up. Sometimes she wanders through the house in her nightgown. Sometimes she cries. Sometimes she sings. On several occasions, the singing has wakened me up, and I found her standing over my bed with a weapon of some sort.
1: Really? I wish I'd known that when I talked with her.
0: She has a heavy hand mirror of sterling. Sometimes it's that, or a nail file, or a knife from the kitchen. Frankly, I'm getting nervous. I've even started carrying a gun.
2: A gun?
1: Why?
0: Well, isn't it perfectly obvious?
1: Well, do you really think she would kill you?
0: I don't know. I just don't dare risk it.
1: Do you keep this gun near you at night?
0: Yes, under my pillow.
1: I see. Well, Mr. Evans, I think it's time we left. Hmm?
0: Oh, I'll drive you back to the city.
2: You'll do no such thing.
1: Oh, of course you won't.
0: Well, I enjoy the drive, and as you can imagine, I don't sleep too easily. Now, if you'll wait here while I slip around to the garage, I'll have the car at the front door in just a moment.
1: Oh, it seems terribly inconsiderate to take you all the way into New York.
0: Well, it's nothing, really. Besides, I need some fresh air. I won't be a moment.
2: No hurry. Well, what do you think?
1: I think you are right.
2: It's dangerous as the very devil.
1: Well, we can't do anything tonight.
2: No, I suppose not. But something's got to be done quickly. Did you let on to her in any way?
1: Of course not. Tell me, do you think you could get him to drive her over to Pleasantville tomorrow?
2: I don't know. I'll suggest it on the way in tonight.
1: Yeah, I wish you would. And take my word for it, Ozendam, it's even worse than you suggested. It's incredible that something hasn't happened before this.

0: that you, Will?
1: Yes, Fanny.
0: I wish you wouldn't turn on that overhead light. It's blinding.
1: I won't be a moment, Fanny. Just shut your eyes.
0: It's like a very strong light.
1: The same light we've always had.
0: What time is it?
1: It's late. I drove them back to New York. Fanny?
0: Yes, Will?
1: There was a gun in this drawer. Did you take it?
0: Will,
1: Did you take it?
0: Yes.
1: Where is it?
0: I hid it in my dresser drawer.
1: Fanny, you mustn't touch it. Believe me, you mustn't.
0: What are you going to do with that gun?
1: Fanny, we just can't go on like this. I can't stand
0: it. Will, please. Please don't put that gun under your pillow.
1: Don't you understand that I'm afraid?
0: Afraid of me?
1: Yes, afraid of you. I'm so afraid of you that I can't sleep.
0: Will, I don't. I wouldn't harm you for anything in the world.
1: Not deliberately, you wouldn't. I know that.
0: Will, please try to help me. I know I'm not everything you want me to be, but I'm trying so hard.
1: I know you're trying, but, Fanny, I've got a living to make. I've got to devote more time to the business. It's very hard now. It isn't the way it was during the war. I've got to go in more frequently. I've got to get my sleep. I've got to be... Fanny, I just can't spend all my time worrying about what you'll do next. I'm afraid to leave you alone, even with the servants.
0: But I'm all right, really, I am.
1: You're not all right.
0: I am, I tell you, I am.
1: The doctors don't think you are.
0: Did they say so?
1: Yes.
0: What did they say?
1: They said...
0: Tell me. Tell me!
1: They think you're in a very dangerous condition.
0: And you... What do you think?
1: I think you are, too.
0: Oh, Will, help me.
1: Fanny, I never know when to believe you and when not to believe you. Can't you understand that this is impossible? We just can't go on like this with my being afraid to leave you alone. Every night you get up and prowl around the house.
0: I know I do, but I never think of hurting anybody.
1: What do you use a nail file for in the middle of the night?
0: Must have been I couldn't sleep. I thought I'd do my nails. Will, please believe me, I wasn't going to hurt you. I swear I wasn't.
1: I don't believe you, Fanny. I'm sorry, but I don't. There was somebody here this afternoon, wasn't there? Wasn't there?
0: No, there wasn't.
1: Tell me the truth.
0: That is the truth.
1: You're lying.
0: I'm not.
1: You are. I know you are. Now tell me.
0: All right. You know she was here. I can tell that you know. Yes, it was Rosamond.
1: And you promised me you wouldn't see her.
0: I have to see her. Once in a while, I have to see her. What's wrong with that? She came for lunch and we went for a little drive.
1: Drive? You took her for a drive?
0: What's wrong with that?
1: Did Cross drive you?
0: No, I drove.
1: In your state of mind, you drove an automobile?
0: Yes, in my state of mind, I drove an automobile.
1: Annie, don't you understand why I'm afraid? Don't you understand that the reason I don't want Rosamond here is because I'm afraid you'll hurt her?
0: What?
1: Yes, hurt her and maybe kill her. Do you think I enjoy seeing you lonesome and longing for the child? Do you think I'm completely inhuman? Don't you realize that I'm so terrified to leave you alone with Rosamond?
0: Well, I don't know. I'm so muddled up.
1: I can take care of myself. But Rosamond is just a girl.
0: I deliberately wrecked the car.
1: I don't know. Oh, stop it, Fanny. Stop it.
0: I can't. It's too horrible. We did have an accident.
1: Fanny.
0: It wasn't serious. Well, I didn't see the raving. It was nothing. Nobody was hurt. And the car was hardly scratched.
1: I told you not to see her. I can't stand this any longer, Fanny. I don't want to be cruel, but you've got to go to Pleasantvale. Dr. Durbar says so. You've got to go tomorrow, Fanny.
0: All right, I'll go.
1: Fanny, I've enough to bear without...
0: Stop it, I'll go. You're right, I am crazy. I'll go to Pleasantvale tomorrow.
2: Good afternoon. Nice to see you both. Mrs. Evans, I'm happy to welcome you to Pleasantvale.
1: And she's very happy to be here, aren't you, Fanny?
0: Yes, I am, Dr. Oldendale.
2: Oh, that's fine. I'm glad you feel that way. Mrs. Maloney?
3: Yes, Doctor?
2: She's one of our nicest nurses.
3: Is there something I can do, Dr. Oldendale?
2: Yes, Mrs. Evans is going to be with us for a little while. I wonder if you'd show her around.
3: I'd be glad to.
0: Now?
2: Yes, right now. If you'd come into the office, Mr. Evans, there are papers and things.
1: All right. I'll see you in a few minutes, Fanny.
3: All right. What would you like to see first, Mrs. Evans?
0: Well, I don't know. I think I'd like to see the garden.
3: This way, then. we've a lovely patio where you can soak up sunshine to your heart's content.
0: Seems to be a very nice place.
3: It's very restful.
0: Can I go anywhere I please?
3: Of course. Anywhere you please.
0: Oh.
3: There. Isn't that lovely?
0: Pink roses and wisteria. How lovely. Mm-hmm. Even the wall and gates look less formidable from here.
3: Shall we sit down a moment?
0: You seem very preoccupied, Mrs. Maloney.
3: I'm tired. I've been on since 6
4: o'clock. Madam! Madam!
3: Oh,
4: dear.
0: How terrible. Has that sort of thing happened frequently?
3: No, that was an unusual case.
0: Oh, it must be horrible to be like that.
3: Don't think about it. Oh, here comes Dr. Durbrow now.
5: All right, Mrs. Maloney. She won't need you now. I'll take care of Mrs. Evans.
3: All right, Dr. Durbrow. It was very nice meeting you, Mrs. Evans.
0: Thank you. Well, Doctor.
5: Mrs. Evans, I have something to tell you. Perhaps you'd like to come into my office.
0: It's very quiet here.
5: All right.
0: Now, Doctor, what have you got to say to me? How bad am I?
5: Look, Mrs. Evans, let me do the talking for a moment, please. Have you ever heard of paranoia?
0: Paranoia? Yes. Yes, I think I've heard the word.
5: Paranoia is a very strange disease. Frequently it represents an expression of unendurable hate.
0: What are you trying to say to me?
5: Your husband. His symptoms excited Dr. Olsendam so much that he called me in.
0: My husband's symptoms. My husband's symptoms.
5: Please, please hang on to yourself. He suspected you of wanting to kill him. That was our first clue.
0: You mean that we're... that we're... that I'm not crazy?
5: No, Mrs. Evans. You have suffered a great deal, but it is your husband's fault. Believe me, there's nothing wrong with you.
0: Was that Will that screamed?
5: He is a dangerous paranoid. His mind broke completely just a few moments ago.

have just heard Only Unto Him by Kathleen Norris, adapted for radio by Agnes Eckhart. The production was directed by Harry W. Duncan. Grace Keddie played Fanny Evans. Cameron Prudhomme was her husband, Will. Other players included Stefan Schnabel, Bob Dryden, Marilyn Erskine, and Leora Thatcher. The music was composed and conducted by Dr. Roy Shield. 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
5: The story of Dr. Kildare, starring Lou Ayres and Lionel Barrymore. Metro-Goldwyn-Mayer brought you those famous motion pictures. Now this exciting, heartwarming series is heard on radio. In just a moment, the story of Dr. Kildare. But first, your announcer.

0: Story of Dr. Kildare, starring Lou Ayres as Dr. Kildare and Lionel Barrymore as Dr. Gillespie.
1: Well, Dr. Gillespie, as you can see from these x-rays, Yukon Joe Moran is ready to be discharged.
2: Yukon Joe Moran.
1: Now, don't tell me you're letting just one patient get you down.
2: Jimmy, that man's as phony as the fruit on a woman's hat. Yukon Joe. I don't think he's ever been further north than the Bronx.
1: Well, he'll be off our hands and out of our hair in another hour, so cheer up.
2: Well, I wasn't even thinking of him until you mentioned him.
1: No? Well, then what is on your mind?
2: It's Parker.
1: Oh, well, that's why you've been so grumpy, pining away with love for the fair Parker.
2: Ah, now, nothing of the sort. That's ridiculous. No, you know it. It's just the way she's been acting lately. Mark my words, Jimmy, she's up to something.
1: I haven't noticed anything.
2: Well, I have. She's been leaving the hospital at odd hours and making mysterious phone calls.
1: Which wouldn't by any chance be making you jealous.
2: Oh, jealous. By the great horn spoon, Jimmy. My interest in Parker is purely professional.
1: Mm-hmm.
2: I'd be just as concerned about any nurse on the staff.
1: Of course, Dr. G, of course. I understand perfectly.
2: Well.
1: Hey, you know, I could ask Diana to look into it, living in the nurse's quarters with Parker. She might know what's going on. But since your interest is purely professional, I'm sure you wouldn't stoop to such tactics.
2: I couldn't think of such a thing.
1: Certainly not.
2: I could ask Diana myself if I wanted to go snooping.
1: I know.
2: Of course, if you can't restrain your curiosity, I can't control what you do.
1: Thank you, Dr. G. And if I get any information won't mind if I discuss it with you, will you?
2: If you feel there's anything I should know for the good of the hospital, of course.
1: Oh, what do you say? Shall we go to lunch?
2: Never mind lunch. Let's go up and toss Yukon Joe out on his igloo.
3: Yes, sir. I found nuggets as big as hen's eggs every time I suck my... Well, hello, Doc. Come on in. I was just telling Dr. Carew and Miss Park about my diggings up at Moosehead Rock.
2: Yeah.
4: Oh, yes. Yes, it was most interesting. I'd better be making my rounds, though. You will excuse me.
2: Oh, yes.
5: I just happened to stop in, Dr. Gillespie. Mr. Moran was showing us his scrapbook, and,
2: So you forgot to get him his clothes so he can get out of here. Now, go on and get him.
3: Well, Doc, how am I doing?
1: Oh, ankle's practically healed, Joe. Use a cane, favorite for a few days, you'll be all right.
3: Well, I'm grateful to you. And when I get back to Moosehead Rock, I'm going to send you a poke so full of gold, you won't hardly be able to lift it.
1: No, we'll skip the gold, Joe. Just make sure to see the cashier on your way out, won't you?
3: Well, I don't think you fellas trust me. Do I look like the type who'd try to beat a hospital bill? Why, I'm loaded.
2: Then see the cashier. He'll help you unload. Come on, Jimmy.
1: Goodbye, Yukon Joe.
3: Goodbye. And don't forget, if you're ever in the Yukon, lock me up.
2: We will. And if you ever break your ankle again, break it in Philadelphia, will you?
6: Jimmy? Did you notice how interested Parker was in that phony in his scrapbook?
1: Yeah.
6: Yukon Joe and his team of huskies. Probably had the pictures taken at Coney Island.
1: Just the same, Parker was interested, as you say. Maybe she's thinking of doing a little gold digging of her own.
6: On him? Well, then she'd better borrow a dentist's drill. All his gold's in his teeth. Who cares what Parker does? Well... Are you going to see Diana or aren't you?
1: Oh, I'm going, Dr. G. I'm going.
7: It's funny that you should ask about Parker just now, Jimmy.
1: Why funny, Diana?
7: Because of... Well, there are a few things I've been wanting to tell you or Dr. Gillespie.
1: Oh? Uh-huh.
7: You know that little house on Long Island... The one Parker inherited when her aunt died?
1: Oh, sure. Parker's pride and joy. That's where she plans to live when she retires.
7: Not anymore, Jimmy. She's selling it.
1: Selling it? Mm-hmm. Why, she'd never do that. Diana, are you sure?
7: Yes, Jimmy.
1: And Dr. Gillespie's right. There is something wrong.
7: Well, as long as I've told you this much, I might as well tell you the rest. Parker withdrew her entire savings from the bank this morning.
1: No.
7: Jimmy, she must be in some kind of trouble.
1: Oh, yes. Sounds like serious trouble selling her home, using up her life savings. But why, dear?
7: I don't know. But she hasn't seemed unhappy. As a matter of fact, she's been singing.
1: Singing? Parker?
7: The same song over and over again. Something about a pot of gold at the end of the rainbow.
1: Pot of gold? Uh-huh.
7: You look as though that might mean something, Jimmy.
1: I diagnose that as the number one symptom of Parker's ailment.
7: You mean she's ill?
1: One of the oldest diseases known to man, or woman. Gold fever.
6: So that's it.
1: I'm afraid so, Dr. Gillespie.
6: Well, we'll soon find out. Parker! Parker!
5: Pot of gold, rainbow. Did you call me, Dr. Gillespie?
6: Sit down, Parker. Go ahead, sit down.
5: Well, why are you staring at me?
6: Because I like you, Parker. And because I like you, I'm going to do you a big favor.
5: What kind of a favor?
6: Parker, how would you like to be the Diamond Queen of America?
5: Diamond Queen of America?
6: Yes, Parker, yep. Why not? You see, I have a diamond mine. It's over in Brooklyn, right under the BMT subway. I thought you might like to invest some money in it.
5: But... what are you talking about, Dr. Gillespie?
1: Oh, what's wrong with buying a diamond mine, Parker? You've already bought a gold mine, haven't you? Or did he sell you the Brooklyn Bridge instead?
5: I don't know what you mean.
6: We mean you con Joe Moran. How much did he hook you for?
5: He did not hook me. I got a bit of sale.
1: Parker, you mean you actually gave him money?
5: I did not give it to him. I bought 1/3 interest in his mine at Moosehead Rock.
1: Parker, why didn't you ask somebody about this before you did it?
5: I did ask.
6: Who did you ask? Some genius like Carew?
5: Yes, Dr. Carew.
1: Oh, no.
5: Well, I did. Mr. Moran sold Dr. Carew a piece of the mine, too.
1: You mean Carew went into this deal?
5: Yes, and you could have gotten in on it, too, if Dr. Gillespie wasn't always growling at poor Mr. Moran.
6: Oh. Poor Mr. Moran.
5: Poor Mr. Moran.
6: Poor Mr. Moran left here richer than he arrived, thanks to you and Carew and your combined nimble brain power. Parker, do you realize what you've done?
5: Well, I've just insured my future, that's all.
6: Insured it? Insured. You've beaten it to death with that Moosehead Rock.
5: But he said there's gold there.
6: Only gold? No uranium? No platinum?
1: Have you got a bill of sale, Parker?
5: I have it right here. Don't you think there is any gold at Moosehead Rock?
6: Gold? I don't even think there's a moose there.
5: Oh.
6: There mightn't even be a rock.
5: Oh. And he took all my money. Oh.
6: What do you need money for, after all, Parker? You're a 1/3 owner of a gold mine.
5: Oh.
6: Is that legal, Jimmy?
1: I'm afraid so, Dr. Gillespie, unless we can prove there's no gold there or doesn't have a claim on the land or something.
6: Well, we better move fast and check on it. You find out about the claim, I'll look into the rest.
1: Right.
5: What about me? What am I going to do?
6: Just wait until we get back. And stay away from the patients. One of them's liable to steal your uniform.
4: Oh, Dr. Gillespie, this is terrible. Oh. Just terrible. And he had such an honest face.
5: Oh.
6: An honest face. Everybody who sells a gold mine has an honest face.
4: Miss Parker, you talked me into this.
5: Talked you into it.
4: Yes.
5: I asked you if it sounded all right. That's all I did.
6: Ask an idiotic question of an idiot and you'll get an idiotic answer.
4: Dr. Gillespie, how dare you speak to me like that? I've lost $1,000. I'm not a well man. I'm...
6: Oh, I'm glad you're back, Jimmy.
4: Dr. Kildare, have you...
6: Quiet, you pigeons. What'd you find out, Jimmy?
1: Well, Yukon Joe really owns the land, all right. Huh. He staked a claim years ago.
5: Well.
4: So, Dr. Gillespie, perhaps you'll have a little more respect for my judgment in the future.
1: Well, we still don't know if there's any gold there, Dr. Carew.
6: We'll know as soon as we get an answer to my wire from the Alaskan Territorial.
7: Dr. Gillespie, this telegram just came in for you.
6: Oh, yeah, yeah, give it to me. It's just what I've been waiting for.
1: Well, what does it say? Is there any gold at Moosehead Rock?
6: Enough to make that bill of sale legal.
7: We're rich.
6: I said enough to make the bill of sale legal. Your gold mine or assays about 60 cents a ton.
4: Only 60 cents a ton?
6: Yeah. And the only reason it isn't profitable is because it costs $14 a ton to dig it out.
1: Steady, Parker.
7: I'll help you, Jimmy.
1: We'll just put her on the couch. She's fainted.
0: We return to the story of Dr. Kildare in just a moment.

0: we continue with the story of Dr. Kildare, starring Lou Ayres as Dr. Kildare and Lionel Barrymore as Dr. Gillespie.
1: Yukon Joe certainly picked one of the better hotels, Dr. Gillespie.
2: What's the number?
1: My clerk said it was 1407. Nah, right here.
3: Come in, Garcon. Just put the champagne in the...
4: Oh, Dr. Kildare and old Dr. Gillespie.
5: Old Dr. Gillespie.
4: I was expecting the waiter with room service.
1: We heard you. You always drink champagne for breakfast?
4: Why, sure, Doc. Don't everybody? Ha! Ain't that a good one? Don't everybody. Hey, I thought you guys were doctors. You both look like a couple of embalmers.
5: We've come to sell you a gold mine, Yukon Joe.
4: Oh, I'm sorry, Doc. I ain't in the market.
5: You better be in the market. Don't you realize you've swindled a poor woman out of the money she'll need to live on for the late years of her life?
4: Now, just a minute, Doc. That swindle... That's a pretty hard word.
1: No, we know you're within the law, Joe, owned by a very slim margin, but we're appealing to your sense of decency.
4: Well, then let me appeal to yours, too, Doc. I spent 10 years up in the North, freezing to death, eating dried fish, talking to nobody but myself, and an occasional wandering Eskimo.
5: What are you driving at?
4: Doc, did you ever hear the old saying, gold is where you find it?
5: Yeah?
4: So I finally found it at your hospital when Doc Carew and that nurse bought my mine. Besides, they can get even. Let them sell it now. Everybody wants to buy a gold mine.
1: I take it, then, that you don't intend to return that money.
4: Doc, me and that money is going to Florida. I figure it'll take me about 10 years before I feel warm again.

0: Well, there's nothing more we can do, Jimmy. You better stop at the bank before we go back to the hospital.
1: Wait a minute. Are you going to make up for Parker's losses?
0: Well, she's got to have something set aside, Jimmy. She can't go on nursing until she's 90.
1: So you're going to take your own savings and tell her that you got her money back, huh?
0: Well, I can't tell her it's my money, can I? She'd only get the wrong idea.
1: Would it be the wrong idea, Dr. G?
0: No. You just watch. Wait, you're driving, Jimmy. Hey, you're going the wrong way. You're headed downtown.
1: That's right. I've got a little idea. Something that may make Yukon Joe change his mind.
0: You'll never sell him that mine again.
1: I wasn't thinking of selling it to him. If my plan works, we won't have to sell. He'll be chasing us, wanting to buy. Here we are.
0: Jimmy, this is the office of the Star Herald.
1: And wasn't the editor of the Star Herald a patient of ours a few months back? And didn't Parker take care of him? And didn't he write an editorial calling her another Florence Nightingale?
0: Jimmy, do you think...
1: We can ask, Dr. G. We can ask.
2: You just want one single copy of it, Dr. Kildare?
1: Yeah, that's right.
2: Well, it's not quite ethical.
1: What he did to Nurse Parker wasn't quite ethical either.
2: All right. I'll print one special issue.
1: Oh, thanks. That's wonderful. Make it a red headline, will you? Big gold strike at Moosehead Rock.
0: And then under that, say that the man who found the gold was too late. The claim is already registered to Yukon Joe Moran.
2: Yukon Joe Moran.
0: Yeah.
2: I got it. Now, what'll I do with the copy when I get it printed?
1: I'll just have a small boy slip it under the door of room 1407 at the Royal Plaza Hotel. After that, it's up to Yukon Joe.

0: All right. Just leave a message that he's wanted at the hospital immediately. Goodbye.
1: Is that Carew's home you were calling?
0: Yeah, he's not there either. Have you found any sign of him?
1: No. We better find him and get that bill of sale before Joe gets here.
0: Parker! Parker!
2: Yes, Dr. Gillespie.
0: I told you to find Dr. Carew. Now, where is he?
2: I murdered him and put his body in the laundry hamper.
0: Well, get him and bring him up here before... Parker, are you trying to be funny?
2: I've been looking all over for him. What else can I do?
0: I won't answer that, Parker. I'm tempted to, but I won't answer.
1: Parker, you better check around some more. We'll get your money back, but we'd like to get Dr. Carew's back, too.
2: All right, Dr.
1: Diana's checking through the wards in the extension. He may be over there someplace. I'm going to get that.
0: Dr. Gillespie speaking. Oh, good. Good, good. Thank you.
1: Located, Carew?
0: No, no. It's Yukon Joe. He's on his way up.
1: Uh-oh. Well, we'll have to stall him. If he ever gets away from here and sees a regular edition of the Star Herald, Carew can kiss his money goodbye.
0: Well, it's a seller's market, Jimmy. We can hold out until...
1: It must be him.
0: Come in.
3: Well, well, my two favorite docs. If this ain't a nice surprise finding you here.
1: Yes, isn't it? We usually spend most of our time at the zoo.
3: I guess you're kind of surprised to see me, though, eh? Ain't you?
0: Oh, yeah. Yes, yes. Very surprised.
3: Hey, you don't happen to have a late edition of the Star Herald around, do you?
1: No, but the newsboy should be around with one in a few minutes. Why?
3: Oh, nothing. Nothing, Doc.
1: Your ankle bothering you again, Joe?
3: No. No, Doc, it's my conscience.
0: Oh, no, that's too bad, Jimmy. Really too bad. His conscience.
3: Yeah. You see, I got to thinking about what I did, selling that mine. Doc, I come to do the right thing. I want to buy it back.
1: Uh-huh. Well, it might not be so easy, Joe. You see, Nurse Parker's already sold her interest.
3: To who? What crook is trying to pull a fast one?
0: I bought Parker's share.
3: You bought... Well, Doc, you can't do that.
1: Remember what you said, Joe. Gold is where you find it.
0: Well, that gave me a hunch, Joe. I figured that a man with a face as honest as yours wouldn't sell anything that wasn't worthwhile.
3: Oh, but, Doc, you got me all wrong. Honest, I can't be trusted.
1: You mean that mine isn't worth anything?
3: Doc, it ain't worth a dime. Now, please let me buy it back.
1: I don't know. You're acting as though it might be very valuable. What do you think, Dr. Gillespie?
0: I think we should wait until we can confer with Dr. Carew. After all, he owns some of the stock, too.
3: Now, look, Doc, I'm warning you. You better sell now before I change my mind.
0: Have you got the money with you, Yukon Joe?
3: Hey, Doc, my poke is loaded and I'm ready to buy. I'll give you, 50 cents on the dollar.
0: 50 cents on the dollar?
1: Now, don't get excited, Dr. Gillespie. We should consider Joe's offer. Oh, a newsboy's coming across the grounds now. Perhaps after we've read the headlines, had some...
3: All right. You talk me into it. Full price, right now.
0: I was figuring on a little profit.
3: Oh, now, Doc, will you talk to him? He's murdering the deal.
1: I think we'd better do business right now, Dr. Gillespie.
3: Yeah, here's your dough.
0: And here's your bill of sale.
1: And there's the door, Yukon Joe.
3: Yes, I'll be mushing on.
0: If you'd given me a little time, Jimmy, I'd have had his eye teeth.
1: Why, you old Missouri horse trader.
0: Parker!
2: Did you call me? Where's my money? Did you get it back?
0: Jack. Will you keep quiet for a minute?
2: Will I keep quiet? Now, let me tell you something. If it wasn't for you letting all kinds of patients get admitted to this hospital...
0: Are you blaming me?
1: No, both of you. There's no harm done.
0: Except to nitwit Carew, where the devil can he be?
1: Wherever he is, it's too late now. There's Yukon Joe down on the lawn with the newsboy buying up every copy of the Star Herald.
0: Wait till he compares him with a copy he's got.
1: Yeah, just wait.
4: Good afternoon, gentlemen.
0: Good afternoon, Carew. Where have you been?
1: Dr. Carew, we've been searching for you high and low since early this morning.
4: Well, I'm afraid I had some very important business.
1: And I'm afraid you've missed some very important business. We had Yukon Joe Moran here this morning. We could have gotten your money back.
4: Oh, could you indeed?
1: Yes.
4: Well, it so happens that I saw Mr. Moran myself at his hotel, and I think I handled the entire affair rather nicely.
2: Oh, you mean you got your money back, too?
4: I did not. I made an additional investment with Mr. Moran.
1: You what?
4: Miss Parker, the interference of these men has cost you a small fortune.
0: Carew, what have you done?
4: I bought Miss Parker's share of the gold mine you so foolishly resold to Mr. Moran.
1: Oh, no.
4: Oh, yes.
2: You mean that gold mine is really worth something?
4: Worth something. It's the biggest gold strike in the history of the Yukon.
0: Wow.
2: Oh, and you made me sell it.
1: Just a minute, Parker. Dr. Carew, what makes you think there's any gold up there?
4: This, Dr. Kildare. The Star Herald. Look at that headline. Big gold strike at Moosehead Rock.
0: Oh, for the love of Pete.
2: Now, Dr. Gillespie, you see what you've done? Oh, now, Pete.
0: Shut up!
1: Dr. Carew, where'd you get that paper?
4: Where did I... Well, what earthly difference could that make?
1: Now, Dr. Carew, I want to know...
4: Well, now, let me see. I went to Mr. Moran's hotel this morning. He left the door to his room wide open, and this was in there.
1: And so, when he came back, you let him sell you Parker's share of the mine, too.
4: I had quite a time persuading him, but I did. Now, what do you think of that?
1: Parker, I think you'd better prepare a room for Dr. Carew.
4: Prepare a room? But I'm not ill.
0: You're going to be, Carew. You're going to be.
1: Sit down, Dr. Carew. We've got something to tell you about the facts of life.
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0: And now, once again, the story of Dr. Kildare, starring Lou Ayres as Dr. Kildare and Lionel Barrymore as Dr. Gillespie.
1: Finished my work, Dr. Gillespie. Need me for anything else before I go?
2: Well, if it isn't Gold Nugget Parker, the Queen of the Klondike.
1: You don't have to be so mean to me, do you?
2: Oh, I'm sorry, Parker. You can go.
1: Good night. Good night, Dr. Kildare.
3: Good night, Parker. You know, money isn't everything, Dr. G. She could do with some cheering up. Maybe a movie or something.
2: You and Diana going to a movie?
3: We sort of planned on it.
2: Well, then, why don't you ask me to come along? And Diana could ask Parker. In that way, we could all go together and...
3: And Parker wouldn't get the wrong idea.
2: Ah,
3: all right, Dr. G. As of this moment, you're Parker's blind date. Shall we make the girls pay for their own admission?
2: Oh, well, that's not a very gentlemanly thing to do, Jimmy.
3: Well, we don't want them getting the wrong idea, do we?
2: Oh, Jimmy Kildare, you get out of here.
0: You have just heard the story of Dr. Kildare, starring Lou Ayres and Lionel Barrymore. 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Original music was composed and conducted by Walter Schumann. Supporting cast included Virginia Gregg, Ted Osborne, Georgia Ellis, and Peter Leeds. Dick Joy speaking.

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1: Travis, comes home like this every Saturday, gets his paycheck, and this happens.
2: Oh, well, let me help you.
3: I don't know. Let me, I found that key somewhere.
1: I've got a pass key.
3: I don't want to place it by the door. I can't.
1: You drag him over here to the couch.
3: Yeah. What is that?
2: Did we just leave him like this?
3: I don't know. Somewhere.
4: I'll take care of him, Mrs. Connors.
1: But she does every Saturday. She can handle it.
2: Oh, let me help you, Judy.
4: I can take care of him, Miss Celia.
2: But, all right, Judy.
4: I guess you don't think we're such good neighbors now.
2: Sure I do. Good night, Judy.
4: Good night, Celia.

0: Oh, come in, Mr. Trent. Won't you sit down?
1: Well, I came to apologize for last night, Miss Tenwell.
0: It's all right. You don't have
1: to. No, it's not all right. But I've got reasons.
0: You don't have to tell me, Mr. Travis.
1: I've been drinking for 2 years since my wife was murdered.
0: Murdered?
1: Oh, the law called it manslaughter. They sent the debutante who killed her to jail for a couple of years, but she's probably home right now, riding around in expensive cars again, going 80 miles an hour, and Marion's dead. She's dead.
0: Please, Mr. Travis.
1: I'm very sorry, then. But that's part of it, you see. I get drunk on Saturday, then on Sunday morning I tell myself it was that rich girl's fault, so I'm free to do it again the next week. Oh, I know I shouldn't be telling all this to a stranger.
0: No, it's all right.
1: But I can't open up like this to the kid. I want her to forget, even if I can't.
0: She's certainly capable youngster, your daughter.
1: Yeah, too capable. She's not a kid anymore.
0: Yes, I noticed that. She should have somebody around to take care of her.
1: Yeah, I know.
0: Mr. Travis, this is going to sound strange because we've just met. But, I'd like to take care of Judy.
1: Take care of her?
0: Oh, let me finish, please. I have a small income from my father's insurance. Not much, but I manage. I don't work.
1: But I...
0: And I really enjoy taking care of Judy. It would give me something to do.
1: Oh, but I couldn't pay you. Well, it's nice of you to suggest. But...
0: I don't want money.
1: But you're a stranger, I...
0: Please?
1: Well, it sure would be good for her
0: of
1: to...
0: Of course it would.
1: You'd be sort of a substitute mother.
0: Yes. That's what I'll be. A substitute mother.

0: And so the curtain falls on the first act of today's radio drama, Paid in Full, starring Audrey Totter, brought to you by Carnation Evaporated Milk. Before we return to the second act, let's take a look at our mail with Mary Blake, Carnation's home service director. As our authority on foods and cooking, Mary, I suppose you get lots of letters from listeners, don't you?
1: I should say I do, Art, and I'm always pleased to receive them. We like to hear all about the many ways our friends are using and enjoying Carnation Evaporated Milk. For instance, here's a letter from a lady in Nashville, Tennessee, who finds Carnation a big help with her family.
0: Well, read it to us, will you, Mary?
1: All right. This is from Mrs. E.E. Connell of 4104 Cove Place in Nashville, and she says, Carnation is a two-generation milk in our family. Even though we lived on a farm where there was always fresh milk, my mother raised three daughters on Carnation. Then after I was married, Mary Blake and her Carnation cookbooks helped me. Well, that's good news. Then she goes on to say, my husband Sandy is fond of pies, and his favorite is chocolate meringue made with Carnation, of course. Now we have a bouncing three-year-old daughter, and you guessed it, she's a Carnation baby. I can truthfully say that Carnation milk has been a real friend to us. I think that's a very nice letter, don't you, Art?
0: I most certainly do. And our thanks to Mrs. E. E. Connell of Nashville for telling us how pleased she is with Carnation evaporated milk. You know, there are millions of homemakers like Mrs. Connell, and we most sincerely hope that you are among them. But if you haven't been using Carnation milk, then by all means, join the millions of homemakers everywhere who have discovered that for cooking, for coffee, for baby feeding, there's just no finer milk anywhere than wonderful Carnation evaporated milk. The all-purpose milk. The milk from contented cows. Incidentally, you'll enjoy the convenience of buying Carnation by the case. Mm-hmm.

0: return now to the second act of Paid in Full, starring Audrey Totter in the role of Claire. Judged responsible for the death of a woman in an automobile accident, socialite Claire Donaldson has spent 2 years in prison. However, she feels that her debt to society has not been fully paid. And under the name of Celia Danwell, she moves into the apartment next to Frank and Judy Travis, the father and daughter of the dead woman. A month has passed, and under her care, the little girl is turning into a happy, normal little girl.
1: Celia, I can't get this bow on straight.
2: Here, let me help you.
1: Oh,
2: now you look fine.
1: Well, I gotta hurry. I'm gonna be late to school.
2: My, it is getting late. All right, now, off with you.
1: Celia, can I kiss you goodbye?
2: Sure, honey.
1: Bye, Celia.
2: Goodbye, Judy. Goodbye, honey. Oh, Celia.

0: My daughter seems to be quite attached to you.
1: Well, she's just impulsive.
0: Like a child her age should be. Oh, it's wonderful what you've done for her in a month, Celia.
1: She has changed, hasn't she?
0: And so have I. Only one spree since you took over, and that was 3 weeks ago.
1: And you two have helped me. You don't know how much.
0: I think I do.
1: You do?
0: I don't know what's troubling you, Celia, but... Well, somehow I feel that being with us, with Judy and me, has helped you.
1: Yes, Frank, it has.

0: You look tired, Frank. Let me clear the table.
1: Celia.
0: And maybe I'll just stop for this evening and do them in the morning.
1: Only 2 months, Celia. And I feel as if you've always been here.
0: Please, Frank.
1: I come home from work now expecting you to be here. If you weren't, I...
0: Frank. Come in, Mrs. Connor. It's that man again, Miss Danwell.
2: Thank you, Mrs. Connor.
0: Only trying to be helpful. Okay. I'm going.
2: Hello? Miss Tom.
0: No.
2: No, not yet.
0: I'll let you know.
2: No, don't come here.
0: I'll come to your office.
2: Yes, tomorrow morning.
0: All right.
2: All right, Tom.
0: Goodbye.
1: Phil.
2: Frank, about those calls.
1: You don't have to tell me.
2: I do. I must.
1: Listen to me, Phil. You know how I feel about you.
2: No, please.
1: I want to marry you.
2: Frank, let me tell
1: you. Just tell me this. That guy, the one who called, does he mean anything to you?
2: I thought he did. I suppose he did once, but not anymore.
1: And do I mean anything to you?
2: Oh, Frank.
1: Well, that's all that counts.
2: But I must tell you...
1: I know all I want to know about you. I know that in 2 months you've made normal people out of Judy and me, and we both love you. That's all we have to know.
2: But it's something about... Yes, Judy. In a minute, dear.
1: You see, we do need you, see. We both need you.
2: I'm very glad.
1: And that's much more important than anything you think you have to tell me.

0: Claire, darling.
1: Please come.
0: Oh, I'm so glad you've come, Claire. You have no idea how much I've missed you.
1: What did you want, Tom?
0: You know very well what I want. I want you to leave that disgusting place and come back here where you belong.
1: I am where I belong. For the first time in my life.
0: What are you talking about?
1: I'm not coming back, Tom.
0: You're going to keep on playing housemaid to those...
1: I'm going to marry Frank Travis.
0: Marry?
1: I'm sorry, Tom. I don't want you to feel that I've jilted you. It's simply that I...
0: Jilted me? Jilted me? Well, of course you won't jilt me.
1: What do you mean?
0: Claire, I did stick by you when most men in my position would have tried to forget they even knew you.
1: I see.
0: And I was taking a risk. Most of my clients...
1: Then why did you stick by me, Tom? Was it because of their dream of merging the Donaldson money with yours?
0: Now, Claire...
1: I never told anyone why that actually happened, Tom. Not even you.
0: Well, I don't see what that has to do with it.
1: I was afraid. I was running away from that big wedding we were going to have.
0: But, Claire, you...
1: Oh, I was in love with you, or thought I was. And yet I was afraid to marry you. That's why I went out driving and racing. I was trying to understand.
0: Now, dear...
1: I didn't see Marion Travis. She was right in front of me. I didn't see her.
0: Now, please, Claire. Don't. You shouldn't force yourself to...
1: I didn't know why I was afraid to marry you, Tom, but now I do. I couldn't marry you ever. Even if there was no Frank Travis.
0: But you...
1: Please don't call me anymore, Tom. Goodbye.
0: Oh, honey, it's only 4 days. You couldn't wear all that stuff in 4 weeks.
1: Oh, but gee, Daddy, this is a honeymoon, and every

0: Yeah, there's a couple of dressers. Now take all that stuff back and bring out two dressers.
1: Okay, Daddy.
0: Okay. And how about your toothbrush?
1: Oh, gee whiz. I had to brush my teeth even on our honeymoon.
0: Hi, come on in, darling.
2: You have room for these, thanks. My bag is stuffed.
0: Oh, no.
2: Did I say something wrong?
0: I just convinced Judy she didn't need to take her entire wardrobe. Now I have to start with you.
2: After all, this is a honeymoon.
0: Hey, you've been eavesdropping.
2: Yes, yes, Judy.
1: Are you sure it's okay for me to come along?
2: Of course it is, Judy. After all, I'm marrying a whole ready-made family. The honeymoon wouldn't be complete without all of us.
1: Yes, super. I'll get it.
3: Good morning. Is Miss
2: Danwell
3: here?
2: What are you doing here?
3: I've come to take you back. With or without revealing some unpleasant truths.
2: No, Tom. Don't.
0: Is this the guy who's been phoning for you?
2: Yes.
0: I believe that Miss Danwell visited you the other day to say goodbye. I don't think there's any necessity for your being here now.
3: Oh, but there is. Isn't there, Miss Danwell?
2: You can't act.
3: Can't what? Surely there's nothing you'd be afraid to have your fiancé know, Claire.
0: Claire.
2: All right, Tom. I'll come with you.
0: Sure.
2: It's no use, Frank. It was just...
0: Wait a minute. No, sure. I don't know what this is all about, but you're staying here.
3: Maybe if I told you what it's all about.
2: Tom, listen to me.
0: Well, go on. Tell me if you think it's so important.
3: All right.
2: Judy, get my brain gloves. I'll leave them.
1: Okay, I'll use everything.
2: Tom, please don't do this.
0: Go on. What's this so important thing I should know?
3: You get over your wife's death very quickly, Mr. Travis.
0: What are you talking about?
3: Take a good look at Celia Danwell.
2: Mother?
3: Picture her a couple of years ago. Just very bright, your hair curled up in a new stole over the shoulders. Doesn't she look like Claire Donaldson, your wife's murderess?
0: No.
2: Frank, don't look at me like that.
3: Come along, Claire. Let's get out of here.
2: You leave me alone. You can't force me to do anything now. Get out.
3: What?
2: Get out. Get out.
3: Whoa.
2: I don't ask you to forgive me. Just to understand that. I don't know what brought me here. Maybe I thought in some way I could repay you. I didn't know I was going to fall in love. Darling, I wouldn't marry you just to pay your debt. I do love you, Frank. Oh, I know. I should have told you. I tried to, but you said you needed me. And I was afraid. I didn't want to hurt you. I guess I have, though. Seems I always end up hurting you.
1: And it's done over for you, Ben. What's the end?
2: It's all right, Judith. I won't need them.
1: Okay. Hey, glad that Arthur Mann is gone. I don't like him.
2: Judy, come here, honey.
1: Okay. What's wrong with Daddy?
2: Judy, your daddy and I aren't going to be married.
1: You're not? And there isn't going to be any honeymoon? Was it something that man said?
2: No, dear. You see, I made a terrible mistake. And I thought I could make you and your daddy happy by taking your mother's place. I guess I couldn't.
1: But you made me happy.
2: Thank you, Judy.
1: And I love you like a mother. And I still love my own mother, too. Isn't it right for me to love both of you?
2: I guess it isn't right in this case.
1: Oh, but you still.
2: Goodbye, Judy. I'll miss you.
0: Celia. Celia, it is right.

0: And so the curtain falls on the final act of this week's Stars Over Hollywood show, as presented by Carnation Evaporated Milk and starring Audrey Carter. Before we have news about next week's show, how about a curtain call for our star?
1: Sounds good to me, Art.
0: Wonderful, because we want you to know that in the starring role of Paid in Full, you most certainly paid us in full with a wonderful performance.
1: Very nice of you to say that, Art. It's the kind of story I like.
0: Well, Audrey, here's something else I think you'll like. A cup of coffee creamed to perfection with wonderful Carnation evaporated milk.
1: Mmm, that does sound good.
0: Here, Audrey, taste it, won't you? It's an after-the-show custom of ours.
1: Hey, that's what I call a good cup of coffee.
0: It is good, isn't it? You see, Carnation evaporated milk is more than double rich. And that's just exactly what it takes to make a good cup of coffee taste better than ever. Millions of coffee lovers know that. And that's why they prefer Carnation to cream. And now, Audrey, for your excellent portrayal today, we'd like you to have this bouquet for your home. Red and white carnations, just like those pictured on every can of Carnation evaporated milk.
1: You've been a wonderful host, Al. Thanks very much, and goodbye, everyone.
0: Goodbye, Audrey Carter. Next Saturday, Stars Over Hollywood will present Miss Hope Emerson in a romantic play titled Miss Nettie. And now here's Miss Emerson.
2: Who was it said the course of true love never did run smooth? Shakespeare, I guess. Well, whoever it was, let's hope for just this once that he was wrong.
0: Thank you, Hope Emerson. We'll all be listening next week to hear you in this heartwarming play. The story of today's Stars Over Hollywood presentation was written by Wendy Brooks. Supporting the starter were Robert Bailey, Vernon Rich, Issa Ashdown, and Beverly Barnes. 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

0: Frigidaire presents Hollywood Star Time, direct from Hollywood. 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
1: Good evening. Tonight, the accent is entirely on youth, as Frigidaire brings you It's a Date. Young, in fact, is our main character, Pamela Drake, played by the refreshing Vanessa Brown. Young in heart are Georgia Drake and John Aram, played by Mary Astor and myself. Tonight's play is a delightful comedy, a surprising conflict for a comedy, and a load of heart and a load of good sense to temper its agreeable nonsense. In a brief moment, then, our sparkling play. During that brief moment, here's Wendell Niles for Frigidaire.
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0: I was just minding my own business, that's all. I got tired of the crowded dining saloon on board the big liner. You see, I was on my way to join Mother in Honolulu, and I had the most exciting news for her. I was going to be in my first Broadway play. A play produced by Sidney Simpson, no less. I, Pamela Drake, daughter of Georgia Drake, the Broadway star, was going to be a star in my own right. So I went up on deck alone, and in the moonlight I rehearsed my lines in St. Anne. The love scene in Act One. I gave the lines everything I had.
1: Gerald, how long ago did we love? Was it 100, 1,000 years ago? Or is our love measured in eternity? Answer me, Gerald.
2: Hey!
1: Gerald! Who? Who's that?
2: Over here. Number 4 lifeboat.
3: I need help.
1: Oh. Are you a stowaway?
3: I've been hiding in this lifeboat for 2 days.
1: Oh, dear, you must be hungry.
3: And thirsty. Especially thirsty.
1: Poor man.
3: Yes.
1: You stay right here in this lifeboat. I'll bring you something.
3: Oh, thank you, thank you. Scotch and soda with a twist of lemon peel.
1: You leave it to me. I'll take care of you as far as Honolulu.
3: Angel, angel of mercy and kindness. Bless you.
4: Well, Johnny, my boy, I thought I'd seen all the ways of catching a woman, but that lifeboat stowaway routine of yours is...
3: Now, look here, Captain Andrews. I'm not trying to catch that 18-year-old child. You were worried about her. She was behaving like a lovesick and deeply unhappy girl out there in the moonlight, and you asked me to do something about it.
4: All right, don't get peeved, Johnny. I just didn't want any disappointed young women jumping off my ship.
3: Okay, I went out there in my unique fashion, and I tried to give her an interest in remaining on board. But that's all over now. I'm not crawling back into that lifeboat again.
4: Oh, but you've got to.
3: My beard is sticking me to death, my shirt is crawling, and I'm sick of eating pineapple 3 times a day. And now she has the idea of sneaking me off in the boat in her clothes.
4: That I gotta see.
3: Well, you never will. I'll go back tonight for my evening feeding. But when the girl shows up, I demand that you come around and discover me.
4: Quitter.
1: Now, here's your dinner, John. And don't be discouraged. I figured out another way for you to get off the ship when we dock.
3: I know. Disguised as a crate of pineapples.
1: How did you know?
3: They're coming out of my ears.
1: Well, anyway, here's my plan. When we put in at Honolulu... Oh, dear, someone's coming.
3: Captain.
1: Get under the canvas and lie still. I'll get it.
3: Yes, no.
1: Oh, quiet. Oh, good evening, Captain.
4: Good evening, miss. Lifeboat inspection.
1: Lifeboat inspection? Oh, Captain, look up there. Isn't that a submarine periscope I see?
4: Well, even if it is, I believe we are at peace, miss.
1: Oh, yes, to be sure.
4: Now then, let's have a look under this canvas.
1: Well, Captain, could you tell me where the... beauty salon is?
4: Yes, at the foot of that companionway, miss. Now then, let's see.
1: Captain. Captain, I think I'm going to faint.
4: Be careful. Keep away from that rail.
1: Captain, I'm falling.
4: Great Scott!
1: Help!
4: Great Scott, John, come out of that boat. Reverse engine!
5: Captain, what's happened?
4: Man overboard. Our damsel in distress jumped overboard.
5: What?
4: Full speed astern, man overboard.
5: Andy, I'm going after her. Out of the way, Captain.
4: Put on a life belt, you knucklehead.
5: Forget it. Here we go.
4: All right, folks. Stand aside, please. Here they come up the ladder. Here you are, my girl. Grab my hand.
1: Thank you, Captain. Oh, fine. Thank you.
4: Good girl. Now, here's a hand, Johnny, my boy.
3: Thanks, Andy. Thanks a lot.
4: Good boy, Johnny, my lad. Here, wrap this blanket around yourself.
1: Johnny, my lad. You know each other that well?
4: Oh, friends for years. As a matter of... Oh.
1: Then why was John afraid you'd find him in the lifeboat? Unless...
3: No.
1: Of course, it was all part of an elaborate flirtation.
4: Well, to tell you the truth, miss, he is very fond of you.
3: Nonsense.
1: You step out of my way.
3: No, listen.
1: Out of my way?
3: Look out, don't push me.
4: Catch him, somebody! Man overboard, and save that blanket on him. It's pure wool.

0: Oh, have another brandy, Johnny?
1: Thanks.
0: You need it after those two plunges into the Pacific Ocean.
1: Look, Captain. Andy. What was the idea of telling that mere child that I was very fond of her?
0: My responsibility, Johnny. I don't want ladies jumping off my ship simply because they feel nobody loves them.
1: Decent of you. But I, for one, will be glad when this ill-starred voyage is over. Fill up my glass again. I'm all nerves.
2: No, Gerald. You borrowed one small portion of my love, but only borrowed it. Now I want it back. I'll never love again, Gerald. Never, never, never. Come in. My bags are all ready to go.
3: All ashore, the going ashore.
2: You're all right. Mother!
4: Baby, my little girl. How are you, Pamela, darling?
2: I'm fine, Mother.
4: Oh.
2: Oh, you're looking simply wonderful.
4: I feel wonderful. And I'm so glad you decided to spend your vacation with me in Honolulu.
2: And how's Sarah, Mother?
4: Oh, same old tyrant of my dressing room as always.
2: Same old Sarah.
4: Oh, I've missed you so much.
2: I've missed you, Mommy. Especially lately.
4: Well, I'm glad my little girl still needs me. I don't want to lose you yet.
2: You almost did lose me on this very boat. Romance.
4: Pamela, not a shipboard romance.
2: Yeah, not quite. But I could have fallen in love with him in a minute.
4: Only?
2: Didn't have a minute to spare. Listen, I've been setting a part for a play I'm going to be in. And I'm Broadway.
4: Pamela, no.
2: Yes, this is wonderful.
4: Oh.
2: You're not going to be the only Broadway star in this tight little family.
4: Darling, I'm stunned. I'm delighted. Who wrote it? Who produced it?
2: I can't tell anyone. Not even you.
4: Well, never mind. I have my own new play to think about.
2: Oh. Is it good?
4: No, Pamela. This one is great. I've been studying like mad. Listen to this. Nobody owns me, Gerald. And I've scarcely owned myself. You borrowed one small portion of my life. But only borrowed. I'll never love again, Gerald. Never, never, never. And stuff and stuff and stuff. Oh, it's wonderful.
2: Is that your thing?
4: Mm-hmm. Sidney Simpson gave me the script before I left New York 2 months ago.
2: Sidney Simpson.
4: This is really a great part. Something I can be identified with forever.
2: Sounds very exciting, Mother. Very.
4: Oh, it is, Pam. It's... Pam, aren't you well?
2: Yes, Mother. I'm just tired, I guess.
4: Of course you are. Let's get off this ship and back to my hotel, and while you rest and freshen up, I'll tell you all about my new play, huh?
2: Yes, Mother.
4: So much, Pamela, for the second act curtain. But do you notice the beautiful construction of the play, the almost classic quality? I love it.
2: I do too, Mother.
4: All right, now, Act 3, a year later.
2: Oh,
4: let it go. Sarah can take it to the next room.
2: Sarah went out a while ago. I'll get it. Hello?
5: We have a cablegram here for Miss Drake.
2: Miss Drake? Which Miss? This is Miss Drake.
5: A cablegram from New York City, signed Sidney Simpson.
2: Oh.
5: The message reads, just learned your daughter Pamela is on her way to visit you. Telephone to 8 o'clock tonight, your time, to explain about the play. All my love, signed Sidney Simpson. Shall I repeat the message?
2: Thank you, no.
5: Shall I send it over?
2: Oh, no, thank you. Goodbye.
5: Goodbye.
2: But, John, I said goodbye. John!
4: Oh, is it that man from the boat? Does him off, Pamela.
2: Oh, very well, John. Dinner at 7:30, then. Thank you so much. Oh, yes, Mother will certainly be there. Bye.
4: I will certainly be where, Pamela?
2: That was John Arlen. The man from the boat, as you say. He wants to meet you at dinner.
4: Now, Pamela, it can't be that serious. Invite the boy to lunch sometime, but not dinner.
2: He insists on dinner. And he's not a boy, Mother.
4: Well, how old is he?
2: Oh, I'd say around 40.
4: 40? My dear child.
2: I'm not a child.
4: Well, a man of 40.
2: A man of 40 deserves some consideration as an adult human being. John expects to have dinner with us tonight at 7:30.
4: Oh, Pamela.
2: Look, he's in this very hotel, which makes it not only rude, but almost impossible to refuse him.
4: Oh, all right. I'd better start getting dressed if we're to dine with your lovesick gentleman. Send Sarah into my room when she comes in, will you, dear?
2: Yes, Mother, I will. Operator, will you please connect me with Mr. John Arlen's room? Oh, I've started something. Now I've got to finish it.
6: Hello?
2: John, this is Pamela.
6: How nice. Pamela. Pamela Drake, the boat.
7: Oh, yes, of course, yes, Pamela. How are you?
6: Look, will you take my mother and me to dinner this evening?
7: Haven't you got anything to eat?
6: I'm expecting a very important call from New York at 8 o'clock tonight, and Mother mustn't be here when it comes.
7: I see.
6: Will you do it?
7: Well, I...
6: Oh, thank you, John.
7: Oh, quite all right, my dear.
6: 7:30.
7: It's a date.
6: Oh, thank you so much. Goodbye, John.
7: Bye, Pamela.
6: Now, well, so far so good. What a wonderful play or a movie this would make.

0: In just a moment, we continue with Act Two of It's a Date, starring Mary Astor, Herbert Marshall, and Vanessa Brown. Did you ever say to yourself, if there were only some way to take the guesswork out of cooking, then you're just the kind of person Frigidaire engineers had in mind when they designed the Frigidaire electric range. They were thinking of you when they gave definite cooking heats to the surface cooking units. Engineered Frigidaire's radium tube units so you never have to guess at the heat you're using. They had you in mind when they planned the big Frigidaire oven, made it so even heating that things are sure to come out perfectly done and no guesswork about it. Frigidaire engineers were thinking of you when they gave this oven a temperature control that regulates its heat exactly and automatically. And consider the Frigidaire Cookmaster, the automatic control you set to turn the oven on at a certain time all by itself and to turn it off when the cooking time is up. No guesswork there. Everything is timed to the minute. Remember these examples of how Frigidaire engineers designed an electric range to help you take the guesswork out of cooking. Remember them as evidence of all the other advantages you'll find in the Frigidaire electric range. And remember, you're twice as sure with two great names. For Frigidaire is made only by General Motors. Hollywood Star Time continues with Act Two of It's a Date, starring Mary Astor, Herbert Marshall, and Vanessa Brown. Vanessa Brown appears by arrangement with 20th Century Fox, currently releasing Daryl F. Zanuck's production, The Razor's Edge. Music for Hollywood Star Time is composed and conducted by Johnny Green. Now, Act Two of It's a Date.
1: Dinner with Pamela and her mother was a revelation and a delightful shock. I was quite unprepared for the poised and charming and beautiful woman Pamela presented as her mother. Georgia Drake, the famous Broadway actress. I'd seen and worshipped her a dozen times. Sometime around 8 o'clock, Pamela excused herself on some pretext. I knew she had gone to her apartment to receive that important telephone call.
2: Hello?
3: The office calling, Miss Georgia Drake.
2: This is Miss Drake.
3: One moment. Go ahead, New York.
4: Hello, Georgia.
2: This isn't Georgia, Sydney. It's Pamela.
4: Pamela? I want to speak to Georgia.
2: I don't want you to speak to Georgia.
4: Oh, but look, my dear, I must...
2: Sydney, I won't play St. Anne for you.
4: You've got to play St. Anne, Pamela.
2: That's Mother's play. You promised it to her before you gave it to me, and she loves it. And, Sydney, she's going to do it.
4: But she's wrong for it, Pamela. I didn't realize it until the author pointed it out to me. It takes a younger woman. It takes you.
2: Mother is young. You don't know how lovely she looks, Sydney. She's going to do that play.
4: Pamela, don't say anything to her, will you? I'm coming out there. I'll arrive in a week. Let me explain everything to her.
2: It won't make any difference. I still insist.
4: Fine, that's the idea. See you in a week. Bye.
2: Sydney! Oh!
5: You'll be very good at St. Anne, Pamela.
2: Sarah!
5: I couldn't help overhearing.
2: Well, I'm not sure I like the part, anyhow.
5: You like it.
2: Anyhow, there are more important things in life than the stage.
5: Like what?
2: Well, I've met a man.
5: So that 40-year-old man on the boat?
2: He loves me, and I'm rather fond of him. Sarah, don't tell Mother about the play. She wants to do the part so much, and if she does play it, won't it be better if she never knows they asked me?
5: Yes, I suppose so.
2: Promise you won't tell Mother? Promise.
5: I promise.
2: Thank you, Sarah. Thank you.

0: Oh, John, you're priceless.
1: Nonsense, Georgia. Every man has his price. Well, what are you laughing at?
0: You. First one friend sends you a message that he's broken his leg and you ignore it. Then the waiter tells you that your brother just shot himself. No reaction. Just now the manager tells you that your house is on fire.
1: Well, it is. I did it for the insurance. Oh, have a heart, lady. How did I know you'd turn out to be Georgia Drake? And so completely enchanting.
0: Well, the fact remains you sent those native runners to drag you away from Pamela's fat, stupid, talkative mother.
2: Hello, you two merry people. Well, can anyone get into this?
0: Pamela, where have you been? Sit down, dear.
2: Well, what do you think of this man, Mother? Loads of charm,
0: oh,
2: eh?
0: Oh, I'm sure. Yes.
2: Handyman to have around the house, too.
1: Put up screens, things like that. Why?
2: Don't look so positively trapped, John. Nothing's happened to you.
1: What?
2: Yet.
1: What?
2: Never mind it. Aren't you going to ask to dance with me?

0: Have a nice evening, Georgia?
1: Oh, yes, Sarah. I can't remember the last time I danced.
2: Mother was positively beaming all evening.
0: Your mother works too hard and dances too little.
1: That's my choice, Sarah.
0: Oh, nonsense. You're still a young woman. You ought to be getting a lot more out of life than you do. More dancing, more pleasant dinners with pleasant men.
1: Sounds attractive the way you tell it.
0: Then why don't you give up the stage for a while and have some fun?
1: What? And give up that wonderful part in St. Anne? Well?
2: No, Mother. It's the finest part you've ever had, and you'll be wonderful in it. If I were going to act, I'd give anything to be in such a play.
1: If you were going to act, but I thought...
2: I've been thinking of giving up the theater.
1: Oh, Pamela, no.
2: John loves me, and I'm rather fond of him, Mother.
1: Oh, he's twice your age.
2: Yes, but I'm old for my years.
0: You're practically a hag, Pamela.
1: Sarah.
2: I'm sure I could make him very happy. And my entire relationship with men has been very adult.
0: What relationship? Skipping rope?
2: Sarah, you're the youngest of all of us. Really, you are. I'm tired. I'm going to bed.
0: You forgot your raggedy dolly.
2: Good night.
1: Oh. John Arlen is more than twice her age. Sarah, I don't understand it.
0: No, I guess you don't.

0: Oh, Mr. Arlen. Well, come in, please.
1: Thank you, Sarah. Where's Miss Drake?
0: Which one?
1: I don't know, Sarah. Where are they now?
0: In the other room, playing a scene from St. Anne.
1: She's great, isn't she?
0: Which one?
1: Both of them.
0: This is where I came in.
1: Sarah, I'm desperate.
0: Have you got a desperate brother?
1: I've known the Drake women for a week now, and I've never proposed to a woman before, you know.
0: That's curious. Neither have I.
1: Tell me, what do you do?
0: Well, that depends on whom you're proposing to.
1: I've been considering writing it out and mailing it with a stamped self-addressed envelope.
0: Yes, women appreciate those niceties.
1: No, no, that's cowardly.
0: If you'd give me just a teeny-weeny hint...
1: Sarah, I was thinking maybe I'd take Pamela for a drive tonight.
0: Oh, Pamela.
1: Yes, why?
0: Nothing.
1: I could ask Pam. I'd say, Pam, would you be good enough to ask your mother if she'd like to marry me?
0: What?
1: Well, how would that be?
0: Well, that would be great.
1: Do you really think so?
0: No, but I like your attitude. I like you. You're big and you're cute and distinguished, and I like you.
1: Well, thanks.
0: Doggone it, I like you.
1: Well, will you marry me?
0: I don't like you that much, but Georgia does.
1: Well, how do I find out?
0: Ask her. Invite her to the governor's ball tomorrow night and ask her.
1: I'd have to invite Pamela, too.
0: Well, all right, invite Pamela, too, but ask Georgia. I like you. Now, I'll go in the other room and announce you.
1: Yeah, leave it to them. But, Sarah...
0: Yes?
1: Don't let go of my hand.

0: John, I love to go riding like this, but why did you take me away from the ball?
1: Well, you see, Georgia, I wanted to... point is...
0: Take a deep breath and begin over again, John.
1: Oh, I'd better stop the car. Georgia, there's something I want to ask you.
0: Yes, John?
1: It's about Pamela.
0: Oh.
1: You see, for years I've watched my friends getting married, but nothing ever seemed to happen to me. I began to think, well, I'm just not the type ever to go overboard. I was wrong.
0: Were you, John?
1: Yes, George. I'm so in love I can't see straight. I don't know what else I can tell you, Georgia.
0: Well, John, I appreciate your asking me, but Pam is still very young, really, don't you think?
1: This will be the best thing for her, Georgia. She'll have a man's protection and guidance and understanding.
0: There's something in that, I suppose, still.
1: It hurts my pride, like everything, to have to put things on this basis, but... if you want me just as a father for Pam, that suits me fine.
0: Say that again!
1: What I mean is, take me one way or the other, but please take me.
0: John, you mean you want me?
1: It's no use, I suppose.
0: Oh, yes, John, yes. Yes, all the use in the world.
1: You'll marry me?
0: Oh, darling, of course I'll marry you.
1: Oh.
0: And I thought you were in love with Pamela.
2: Oh, no.
0: Wait, John.
1: No, you can't change your mind. You made a verbal contract just now.
0: Well, it's Pamela. Pamela's in love with you.
1: Oh, no, she's not.
0: She'd be dreadfully hurt.
1: She isn't in love with me, Georgia. I'll explain everything to her.
0: When?
1: Now, tonight. We'll drive back to the governor's ball right now and tell her. She won't mind, you'll see. Come along, Georgia. Pamela must be in the palm room.
0: Wait a minute, John. Wait a minute.
1: Huh?
0: Isn't that Sidney Simpson over there?
1: Oh, darling, I wouldn't know the gentleman.
0: My producer. Yes, it is Sidney. Sidney! Sidney Simpson, for heaven's
3: sake. Georgia, how are you? Why are you looking grand?
0: What are you doing in Honolulu anyway? I thought... Oh, Sidney, I'd like you to meet Mr. John Arlen.
3: Hello, darling.
0: We've just been engaged.
3: Well, hello there. Congratulations, darling.
1: Thank you.
3: I know you'll be very happy, Georgia. This is splendid. Great.
0: Thanks, Sidney, but, I have some bad news, too.
3: You have bad news?
0: I'm not going to play St. Anne for you, Sidney.
3: You're not going to play St. Anne?
0: No, I'd like to take a little rest and quiet domesticity for a while. Oh, please try to understand.
3: Well, I,
0: Besides, I know someone who could play St. Anne as well as I could. Maybe better.
3: Oh? Who?
0: Pamela.
3: Pamela? No.
0: She's a fine actress, Sidney.
1: Heads up, kids. Here comes Pamela now.
4: Mother, John, wherever in the world of you two... Sidney Simpson.
3: Well, how are you, Pamela? Congratulations, you know.
4: Congratulations? What for?
1: Oh, Pamela.
4: Why, Johnny, you told them we were engaged before you even asked me.
1: Look, Pamela, listen.
4: And I accept you, John, heart and soul. Now kiss me.
3: Excuse me, but one or more of us is seriously insane. John is engaged to Georgia, yes or no?
4: What?
1: Yes, Pamela, see...
4: Oh, no.
1: Now, please try to understand, Pamela. Oh. Georgia and I are more...
4: Oh, but I do understand. It was very clever of you to pretend you loved me because you had nothing better to do.
1: Pamela.
4: Amusing yourself, listening to the sound of your own voice, making a plaything, a puppet, a fool out of me.
0: Pamela, people are staring at
4: me. I want them to stare. I want them all to know what a fool I've been. I hope all of you here are greatly amused. Laugh at me. Laugh, laugh. Laugh at me all you like.
3: Oh, now it's laugh, eh?
4: As for me, I don't need anyone. I'm happy the way I am. Alone. John, you borrowed one small portion of my love, but only borrowed it. Now I want it back.
0: I'll never love again, John. Never.
4: Huh?
3: It's all right, Pamela, cut. You'll play St. Anne.
4: Oh, I was good just now, wasn't I?
1: Pamela?
0: Laugh, laugh, laugh. Oh, Pam.
1: Pam, you wonderful, wonderful ham.

0: Thank you, Herbert Marshall, Mary Astor, and Vanessa Brown for your splendid performances in It's a Date. In a moment, Herbert Marshall will be back to tell you about next week's star and story. Mary Astor appeared tonight by arrangement with Metro-Goldwyn-Mayer, producers of the all-star Technicolor musical Till the Clouds Roll By, including Van Johnson, Frank Sinatra, Catherine Grayson, and Robert Walker. 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
1: Wendell, once upon a time, there was an aspiring young composer of popular songs who wrote a song called June Moon. Now, think of it, the pity and wastefulness of it all. Using June and Moon in one song title. 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And Frigidaire has invited Mickey Rooney to star in our production of June Moon next Saturday. If you love laughter and hail hilarity, better do as our good Dr. Wendell Niles recommends. Quote,
0: listen next Saturday at this time when Frigidaire presents Mickey Rooney in June Moon. And your Saturday evening host,
1: as ever, Herbert Marshall.
0: End quote.
1: Good night all.
0: Hollywood Star Time was directed by Jack Johnstone. Tonight's script was written by Milton Geiger. This is Wendell Niles speaking for Frigidaire, made only by General Motors. 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
4: Ladies and gentlemen, the editor of the Illyria Weekly Gazette, Mr. Will Rogers, Jr.
5: 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You know, an old fellow once said that narrow-minded people are like narrow-necked bottles. The less they have in them, the more noise they make pouring it out.
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0: I'm Doc Clements, a friend of Will's. I guess it's just natural. All of us in Elyria are mighty proud of our high school. Most of us went there. Well, not to this building, of course, but it's the same old school ground. I'm proud to say that the elm I planted there years ago in the Arbor Day ceremonies is a fine, leafy shade tree today. Yes, sir. I tell you all this so you'll know that we all stand behind IHS in anything it does. That's why everybody's parking is piled high with scrap this week. The senior class is having its annual scrap drive to raise money for the class gift to the school. And honestly, folks got some of the darndest things stacked in front of their houses.
1: A Turkish water pipe? Doc, you're kidding.
0: My word of honor, Maggie, big as you please. On Hazelboro's front lawn, a Turkish water pipe. Or maybe it's Egyptian or Indian for all of me, but a water pipe it is.
1: Well, the scrap drive always brings its share of novelties. Remember last year when the Bixby girls' total contribution was 4 stuffed blue jays and a full-scale skeleton?
0: Yeah. The salvage people refused the skeleton. Sent it back to the Bixbys and no questions asked.
1: Addie Bixby caught it at the high school, didn't she?
0: Yeah.
1: Gave it to the physiology classes or something like that?
0: Yeah, and just as it should be, too.
1: What do you mean?
0: I happen to know that it was Addie herself who spirited this self-same skeleton out of Elyria High School 40-odd years ago. On a dare.
1: Doc, how do you know that?
0: I dared her. And I happen to know that Addie has made countless efforts during the intervening years to get rid of the skeleton to the point of near distraction at times. I've even treated her for nerves because
1: Why,
0: of it.
1: Doc Clemens, you're the meanest man in town.
0: Yeah, and Addie's the stubbornest woman. I don't know how many times I've offered to take the skeleton off her hands, but she looked on it as some sort of defeat and wouldn't hear of it.
1: Well, if you know all about last year's skeleton, you probably have a bizarre collection of stories about the Turkish water pipe on Hazel Burrow's front lawn.
0: No, this one's got me baffled.
1: There's a name for a water pipe. What is it, a funny sort of name?
0: Yeah, I know what you mean. I come across it in crossword puzzles all the time. Yeah, it escapes me for the moment.
1: It is. Won't bother me till I think of it. Well, morning, Sam.
2: Morning, Miss Maggie. Doc, you need a haircut.
0: I was planning to stop by later today.
2: Close early today. Band practice every day this week. Getting ready for the halftime ceremonies at the big football game come Friday night, you know.
1: Say, that's right. Elyria plays Reedsville this week, doesn't it?
2: The homecoming game.
0: Yeah, the whole county will be there. You better get that band together for this one, Sam.
2: If you're referring to the band's performance at the Yancey game, let me tell you that no leader in the country can bring out a brass section that doesn't even show up for the game.
1: Too bad you can't make a place for a Turkish water pipe in the band, Sam. Hazel Burroughs could sit in with you.
0: Yeah, have you seen that thing on Hazel's front lawn, ready for the scrap pickup?
2: I keep pretty much to myself. Don't go poking my nose into what folks have out in their lawn. That's their business.
0: Oh. You don't poke around, huh? How about last year? I happen to know you collected 4 music stands off various and sundry lawns about Elyria.
2: Miss Maggie, I really came to see Will.
1: Well, he's at the dentist, Sam.
2: Oh, my. That could be very bad.
1: Well, just a little filling, I think, Sam.
2: Oh, he still has his own teeth then, huh?
0: Well, he had his own yesterday. Why?
2: Well, it could be very important that he had his own teeth. Well, then again, it might not matter at all.
1: Sam, are you making any sense?
2: Oh, yes. Yes, I am. Now, just one more question, and I'll have to run along. Mrs. Weatherwax, is she musical at all? Maybe play an instrument, say?
1: Well, she sings in the choir, but I don't think she plays any instrument. Does she, Doc?
0: Well, it seems to me she does take a swipe or two at the musical saw occasionally.
2: Uh-huh. Well, see, I sure hope Will has his own teeth, that's all. Tell him I'd like to see him as soon as I can, will you, Miss Maggie?
1: I sure will, Sam. And I hope you feel better real soon.
2: Oh, feel fine. Oh, Doc, you was wrong, you know.
0: Yeah, I know. I made that up about Miss Weatherwax and the musical saw.
2: I mean about the music stands. I did not take 4 music stands off various and sundry lawns about Elyria last year. Took 5.
3: Hi, Maggie. Doc?
0: Hello.
1: How's the dentist?
3: He was fine, but he darn near killed me.
0: Well, that settles it, Maggie. Will has his own teeth.
1: You don't know how happy Sam will be to hear that.
3: What's the matter with you two?
1: Well, it's been quite a morning. First, Doc came in with some strange news.
0: Now, that can wait. Tell him what Sam said.
1: He said he wanted to see you. When I told him you were at the dentist, he began asking questions like, do you still have your own teeth?
3: Yes, I do.
1: It seemed very important to him that you do. Then he wanted to know if Mrs. Weatherwax played an instrument.
3: Nope. Any more questions?
0: How about her teeth?
3: All her own, as far as I know.
1: Well, you better talk to Sam.
3: Yeah, I will. Now then, let me tell you, because you'll never guess in a million years. Let me tell you what I saw on Hazel Burr's front lawn this morning.
4: A Turkish water pipe.
3: Oh, you saw it.
1: Doc did. I'm just dying to see it. I think I've seen one since the old Valentino movies. Not that I saw any of them first run, of course.
3: Well, now, listen. Anyway, you two don't know so much. Because the correct word is not water pipe, it's hookah.
0: That's the crossword puzzle word we've been trying to remember, Maggie.
1: You remember, Doc. The Strand showed all his old pictures again just a few years ago.
0: Whose old pictures?
1: Valentino's.
3: Oh. Say, why does his name keep cropping up here? Now, we're talking about hookahs. Did you ever smoke one of them, Doc?
1: I just want it clearly understood that I never saw a Valentino picture first run, that's all.
3: Well, now listen, I'll tell you, Doc, maybe we could meet for lunch and sometime and discuss these hookahs.
1: Oh, that's all right. Talk about them now. I'm interested, too.
0: You know, if I knew how to load it, darned if I wouldn't like to take a crack at smoking that contraption.
3: Might start a whole new trend. You know, what kind of a hookah do you smoke, Doctor?
0: Yeah. Or I switch to hookahs because they give me a longer, wetter smoke.
1: I think we ought to call Hazel. There must be some kind of a story there.
3: Hazel's kind of vague as to how she came by it. She said if she could recollect, she'd let me know.
0: Well, sir, it beats me. I've known Hazel Burroughs for years, but who'd have thought to look at her that she had a hookah in her attic all the time?
1: Poor Hazel. I bet everyone in town has called or stopped by to ask about it.
0: Well, of course, to my way of thinking, you shouldn't put things out on public display if you aren't prepared to answer.
3: I think you're right, Doc. If I wanted to keep anything secret in this town, I sure wouldn't pile it on top of a scrap heap in my own front lawn.
1: Larry Weekly Gazette. Yes, he's here. Hang on. Oh, you will. It's Sam.
3: Thanks, Maggie. Hello, Sam. What can I do for you?
5: Well, sir, you'll help me a lot if you'll tell me who's the rightful owner of that cornet I spotted on your parking this morning.
3: Oh, my golly.
5: I figured it was yours when I saw the initial WR on it. I put that with the fact that Mrs. Weatherwax don't seem to be the cornet
3: type. Well, now, look, Sam, if I were you, just forget about it.
5: Well, now, I'm not a bit inclined to forget it, Will. Jay, seeing you're at your office, I'll just come down and have a little talk
3: No, wait. I'll come up to the shop.
5: Well, if you prefer.
3: No, I insist. I'll come right away, Sam. There's no need for Mrs. Weatherwax to do a thing like that.
1: What's wrong, Will?
3: Nothing. Absolutely nothing's wrong. Only I got to go up to Sam's a while.
1: Doc, he ran out of here.
0: Proving that nothing, absolutely nothing, is wrong.
1: I've never seen him run about anything.
3: Now, look, Sam, look here. That cornet didn't belong with the stuff I put out for the high school kids.
2: Yeah, I agree with you. Much too fine an instrument to be cast aside.
3: I told Mrs. Weatherwax to get rid of it a long time ago. Thought maybe the Boy Scouts or someone like that could use it.
2: The Elyria Civic Band can use it, Will.
3: Well, now, that's fine with me. The Elyria Civic Band can have it. It's a gift from an anonymous admirer.
2: You're not ashamed of playing a cornet, are you?
3: I'm just ashamed of the way I play it, that's all. Now, you're sure welcome to it. Not that it's in very good shape. The valves are all fouled
2: up.
3: Oh,
2: no, it's in fine shape now. Business has been slow this morning.
3: That's my cornet?
2: Yep. It's as good as new.
3: Well, sure shined it up fine. Let me take a look at it. Hey, valves work fine.
2: You're quite a hand with instruments. Will, boy, how's your lip?
3: Oh, it's shot, Sam. It's just shot. Well, I've had trouble just blowing out a match these days.
2: Those are your own teeth, aren't they?
3: Sure, but... Oh, now look, Sam. Now look. You got the wrong man. Well, I haven't played a cornet since high school, band.
2: You sure look good holding it.
3: Always been one of my strong points. Here, Sam, you take it.
2: Oh, no, no sense me taking it. Cornet won't do as much good all by itself. Will, doggone it, you got to join the band.
3: I can't do it, Sam. Now, listen, you're welcome to the cornet, but honest, the biggest favor I can do the Elyria Civic Band is not to blow my own horn.

are listening to Rogers of the Gazette, starring Mr. Will Rogers, Jr. We'll return to tonight's story in just a moment, but first, music lovers will find Sunday a day of days on CBS Radio. This coming Sunday, they can enjoy Robert Cassadesus as piano soloist with the New York Philharmonic, which features Chaminade's Morena with flute solo by John Wummer. And there'll be delightful listening with Leopold Stokowski conducting the 20th Century Concert Hall. 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

0: hi, Will.
1: Hello, Maggie.
0: What do you got in the sack?
1: Nothing.
0: Is it a surprise?
1: Well, it's more of a shock.
0: Come on. What is it?
1: Nothing, Maggie. Nothing at all.
0: Then what are you hiding it in the drawer
1: for? I'm not hiding it. I just put it there.
0: What?
1: Nothing.
0: Yes, sir.
1: I'm sorry, Maggie. I didn't mean to bark at you.
0: Will, can't you tell me what's wrong? You ran out of here when Sam called you and you said it was nothing. Now you come back with a big sack full of nothing, put it in the drawer, and you still say it's nothing.
1: Well, it's nothing important. Any calls while I was out?
0: Hazel Burroughs called. Said she was coming down to shop anyway and drop in to see you.
1: Something about her hookah, I suppose.
0: I guess so. She was pretty tight-lipped about it, said she preferred to talk directly to you.
1: Huh.
0: Let me see. Oh, I know. Riley at the hotel called. Said the copy was ready for their ad. Something about having a new orchestra for the dance after the game, Friday night.
1: I'll go pick it up.
0: You written this week's editorial yet?
1: No, I haven't. This can't seem to come up with anything that satisfies
0: me.
1: You
0: said last week to remind you to write something about the band.
1: I did?
0: Uh-huh. Remember when there was no brass section at the Yancey game? You said it was a crying shame that Elyria didn't have a first-rate band. Something ought to be done about it.
1: Yeah. Well, I think I'll wait a few weeks before I tackle that subject, Maggie. I just don't think it'd be a smart move this week.
0: You were sure hot for it last week.
1: Well, I'm not hot for it this week.
0: Well, I am. I still think it's a crying shame that Elyria doesn't have a first-rate band. Why don't you let me write an editorial about it?
1: Not this week, Maggie. And don't press me for any more details.
0: If I ask why, you'll say nothing. And there will be all over again.
1: So you might as well avoid all that by not asking me why. Now I think I'll go over to the hotel and see Riley about his ad.
2: Hello, folks.
0: Hazel. Nice to see you.
1: Good morning, Miss Burroughs. Won't you have a chair?
2: Thanks, no. I'm in a bit of a hurry. The funniest thing came up. You know that water pipe...

0: Hooker. That's the real name for it.
1: Well, it may be a hooker to you, but it's been nothing but a headache to me the livelong day. Until about half an hour ago. I got this call from that antique fella west of town, and he says he'll give me $50 for it.
2: Why, Hazel, that's wonderful.
0: Sure is. Say, did you ever recollect how you come by it, Mrs. Burroughs?
1: Yes, sir, I did. And I must say, it's one of the most fascinating stories you can imagine. I wasn't too clear when I talked to you earlier, Will, but when I spoke to Harry about it, he told me all the exciting details all over again. Oh, they're just intriguing, really.
0: Oh, well, now let's have them. It'll make a good feature for the Gazette.
1: Oh, it would. No doubt about it. Very interesting reading. But, Will, Harry won't let me tell you a word about it.
0: Why not?
1: Well, I was all primed to tell you, until I dropped Harry off at Sam's for a haircut. And, Will, you know how clannish the members of the band are. Harry's just real upset with you.
2: Why? He isn't even going to write the editorial about the band.
0: Never mind that, Maggie.
2: Well, what's he talking about?
0: Nothing.
2: Oh, that again.
1: I really don't blame them much, Will. The band works awfully hard to try and give Illyria some music, and you know how much abuse folks give them. Why, sometimes Harry near throws his trombone away when he hears the talk after one of their concerts.
0: Well, now, I'd like to help, Mrs. Burroughs,
1: then
0: but then...
1: help. Sam says he's fixed your cornet up fine.
0: Oh, I'll walk out with you, Mrs. Burroughs. I was just leaving.
2: I don't believe it.
3: Will!

0: Hey, Will, wait up.
1: Oh, hi, Doc.
0: Maggie said she thought I could find you at the hotel or near it, leastwise.
1: I've been to the hotel. Saw Riley about his ad for the Gazette. Something on your mind, Doc?
0: A little something. Will, it's snowballing.
1: Hmm?
0: About you and your cornet. Between Sam and Harry Burroughs and a few other band members, you've pushed Hazel Burroughs' hookah right out of the conversation.
1: Is that so? Folks must be pretty hard up for conversation then.
0: Son, it appears to me you ought to do something about it. I tell you, it's snowballing for fair.
1: Now, what can I do about it, Doc? For heaven's sakes, I offered the cornet to Sam and the Elyria band, and if he won't take it, I don't see that I can force it on him.
0: Sam says it won't blow all by itself.
1: Now, listen, just tell me this, Doc. Suppose you hadn't delivered a baby for something like 15 years. Would you agree to deliver one at halftime ceremonies of the homecoming game?
0: Well, now, I wonder if that's a comparable situation, Will.
1: It is as far as I'm concerned. Honest, Doc, I was no great shakes as a cornet player when I was at my peak. I tell you, it'd take a small miracle to make me good enough to play by Friday night.
0: Well, I'll take your word for it, son, but I don't know about Sam and Harry and the rest of the civic band. You see, Will, the talk is that you won't even try to help them out. And they're taking it like you were failing to answer a call to duty. Understand?
1: No, I don't.
0: As Hazel Burroughs says, you're always quick enough to point it out when other Illyrians are found wanting when it comes to civic responsibility
1: but
0: and duty.
1: Doc, none of them have heard me play. I told Sam that the kindest thing I can do for the band is not to play the cornet.
0: No, Will, it isn't. You just said it yourself. None of them have heard you play. Seems to me you owe it to them to show up at band practice this afternoon. Blow that fool horn for them, and if you're as bad as you say you are, they'll thank you to stay out of the band. But at least you'll have tried, Will.
1: Well, maybe you're right. It's an awful dirty trick to pull on old friends, but they sort of ask for it, haven't they?
0: I'll stand behind you, Will, even if they run you out of town for it.
1: Get your track shoes ready, Doc.
2: They've all gone, Will. You can come out now.
1: You didn't tell any of the band I was coming, did you, Sam?
2: Yes, Will, I did. I had to. Feeling was running so high against you, I just had to speak out for you and tell them you were coming to try out alone just this once.
1: They'll take your word for it. There's just no sense inflicting this noise on the whole band unless it's absolutely necessary.
2: Don't you worry. They'll take my word for it. Now, just relax, Will.

0: Now loosen up your face muscles. 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
1: Okay. How about the scales, just for a starter?
0: I can't think of a better place to begin. All ready now? One and two and...
1: Want me to take five?
0: No, I don't. Just you think about that lip. The breathing and control will come. Your finger work's very good, Will. It's the best thing you do. So far, of course. Let's try again now. And one and two.

0: You beginning to get the idea, Sam?
1: You just give up too easy, boy. Just you rest a spell. Sometimes, you know, we tense up, you know, times like this.
0: Now, Sam, be honest. I'm perfectly relaxed. You're the one that's tense.
1: Now then, I'm the band leader here, Will, and I'm not going to let you give up so easy. I want you to run that scale all the way this time, no matter how long it takes. You go all the way, from do to do.
0: Yes, sir.

0: You made it, boy. You made it. 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
1: Are my ears still on?
0: No, that wasn't so bad, was it?
1: Sam, you're either tone deaf or you're desperate. That was all. Now, why don't you admit it?
0: Will, I want you to try and try and try some more. I want you to take the music home with you. I want you to practice night and day. We need you, boy. The Elyria Civic Band won't have a bigger moment all year than this homecoming game Friday night, and you've just got to be able to count on you, Will. We've just got to. Now, you try.

0: Doc?
1: This is silly. Routing me out at this hour of the night. I don't hear a thing.
2: Come on up a little closer to the house. Mm. We'll probably just take a rest.
1: So was I. You beat my front door down.
2: Now just hush and listen.

0: he's a regular Gabriel.
1: I am proud to call him my friend. Do you realize, Maggie, Will hadn't even touched that cornet for nearly 15 years until just a couple of days ago.
0: All I know is he's barely been in the office since he went to band practice that first time. I was getting kind of mad, but...

0: There. Guess that does it.
1: What have you been pounding out so furiously, Will?
0: Well, Maggie, I just took the time out to write next week's editorial, that's all. A little thing about the civic band. Guess I'm a little more qualified to speak now than I was before.
1: You sure are. Will, you might as well know. Doc and I listened to you practice last night at your house.
0: It was kind of a sneaky trick, wasn't it?
1: I guess it was. Will, you were just great. Just simply great.
0: Oh, I wouldn't say that, Maggie. Cornette really deserves a lot of the credit, too, you know.
1: Now, don't pull any of that modest stuff with me. I heard it, and I say you were great.
0: Matter of fact, I was real gone, Maggie. I suppose you'll be at the game tonight.
1: I wouldn't miss it. Doc and Hazel Burroughs and I are going early so we can get a good seat near the band.
0: Fine. Well, got to go pick up my band uniform. It's at the cleaners. Maybe I'll see you at the game, huh?
1: I hope so, Will, and just lots of good luck tonight.
0: Thanks, Maggie. I'll sure do my best.

0: Wow, what a first half that was. I've never seen the Elyria Blue Devils look better.
1: I've never seen them score a touchdown before.
2: Now, Doc, you promised you'd explain that play to me come halftime. It just don't make no sense to me to say he ran around his own end.
0: But that's what he did, Hazel. Now, it's real simple. The tailback's got a left end and a right end.
2: Now, you just stop right there, Doc Clemens. That's where you start making no sense at all. Tailback with two ends. What kind of talk is that?
0: Well, now, just listen and I'll tell you.
1: Sam's standing up. Sam's going to play.
0: Oh, my. Just wait till you hear Will, Hazel.

0: listening to that man go.
1: Yeah, and listen to the rest of the band. I never heard him play so good. By George, Will's just inspired, and that's what he does.
2: Isn't it beautiful? Just beautiful. And to think Will's responsible for the whole thing.
1: I'd give the credit to that fellow with a coronet.
2: Well,
1: Maggie, listen to the music. But you can't be here, Will. You're down there, blowing your brain.
2: I declare nothing's making any sense.
0: But Will, who's playing cornet?
1: Same fellow who was playing it last night when you and Doc were listening outside my window. His name's Hot Lips Halloran. He's got the new band out of the hotel.
0: Why, you as much as told me you were doing all that playing last night yourself.
1: No, I didn't, Maggie. I told you I was real gone, and I was. I wasn't even home last night.

You have just heard Rogers of the Gazette, starring Mr. Will Rogers, Jr., with Georgia Ellis as Maggie Button. Tonight's story was written by Kathleen Height and produced and transcribed by Norman McDonald. Featured in the cast were Parley Bayer, John Daner, and Jeanette Nolan. Trumpet effects by Claude Gordon. The special music was composed by Renee Garrigank and conducted by Wilbur Hatch. CBS.

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0: Authors Playhouse. Ready with the bass drum, Bobby?
1: I'll say I am. Listen to me, Dad.
0: Oh, that's the stuff. How about the old kazoozophone, Peter?
2: Right in time.
0: Well, that sounds like a bit of all right, young fellow, my lad. All right, now, here goes. McNamara's band with a hot time in the old town tonight!

0: Until the strain of overwork resulted in a tragic mental breakdown, McNamara's band was the favorite game of Philip Carr and his two young sons, Peter and Bobby. And when Philip was released after 6 months in a sanitarium, his wife found herself living in an agonizing fear of his every word and action. How these two people worked out the problems which faced them is compellingly told in Author's Playhouse presentation for tonight, The Long Way Round, a story by James Ronald.
1: I'll drive, shall I, Louise?
2: I think perhaps I'd better, Philip.
1: Oh, okay, dear. I don't suppose it makes any difference. I only thought it'd been so long since I sat behind a wheel. I said I only thought it'd been so long since I sat behind a wheel.
2: I heard you, Philip. You just rest.
1: Stop here a minute, will you, Louise?
2: Why on earth do you want to stop here?
1: Oh, I just want to look back and see the place from the outside. An inviting-looking dump, isn't it? And those bars on the windows don't help. Funny. I've been here for 6 months. And until this moment, I had no idea how it looks from the outside.
2: I've seen all I want of it myself. I never want to see it again.
1: Poor old girl. It was worse for you than for me. I don't know how you stood it. Coming to see me twice a week, rain or shine.
2: If you finish looking at the place, Philip, I'll drive on.
1: Right. The sooner the better. I've seen all of it I want. Yeah, the only place I want to look at now is home. Here's a turn to Winnetka, Louise, right here. Stop the car, you've passed it.
2: I meant to tell you, Philip. I've let the house for a year and taken one at Woodstock. It's a charming little place, restful and quiet. You'll love it.
1: But we don't know anyone at Woodstock.
2: I know that, Philip. I thought if we lived somewhere away from our friends, you might be spared some awkward encounters.
1: I see. Woodstock is quite a distance to commute every day.
2: But you won't be going into Chicago.
1: No? Why not?
2: Well, that's something else we've got to talk about. Not now. Later.
1: Okay. Now, I suppose it would be rather foolish to start back in the old grind right away. Anyway, it'll be good to see the boys.
2: I'm afraid you won't see them, Philip. At least not for a while. I sent them to stay with Mother.
1: Louise.
2: I'd hardly call them restful. I thought it best to give you time to get adjusted.
1: Well, I've had 6 months of rest. A little healthy noise might be a welcome relief.
2: Well, that wasn't the only reason, Philip. There's the question of what we're going to tell them.
1: What do you mean?
2: Well, of course, we may not have to tell them anything. That would be best. But if they ask questions...
1: If they ask questions, we'll answer truthfully and honestly. We'll tell them whatever they want to know.
2: Oh, no. They're so young, don't you think?
1: Well, I think there's no sense in making a mystery of the whole business.
2: Well, they may not ask. They may simply accept the present fact that you're home again. Children have such short memories.
1: But surely you've told them something, Louise.
2: Only that you'd gone away for a vacation.
1: And you think they accepted that? They were there when I was taken away. Surely they saw me go. Well, didn't they?
2: Yes. Yes, they saw you go.
1: I thought so. And if I know kids, their imaginations have been working overtime. We'd better straighten them out. Now, the truth probably isn't half as bad as the thing they've been conjuring up in their minds.
2: I still say we'd better let matters rest as they are, Philip. I've thought everything out while you were away. And what I've done, I'm sure, is for the best. Here's the house. How do you like it?
1: Oh. Well, after our own place, it looks a bit hemmed in.
2: It's very quiet. I told you you'd love it.
1: Its lines are good. Setting's beautiful. Well, out you go.
2: I've been looking forward to showing it to you. It's a little small for our furniture, but I think you'll like the way I've arranged it.
1: Oh, I know I shall. You've always had perfect taste. Now, here's the key.
2: Silly. That's the key to...
1: Go ahead. Say it. The key to home.
2: Please, Philip. Come on. I want to show you everything.
1: I don't want to look at everything. I want to look at you. You're very lovely, Louise.
2: Philip.
1: Oh. Oh, that was good. I never dared to really kiss you when you came to see me at that place.
2: You used to kiss me the way a little boy kisses his mother. No. No more. Now, do let me show you the house.
1: Just as you say.
2: Here's the living room. And there, over by the window, is your chair.
1: Oh, I found exactly the right spot for it. Just as I knew you would. Oh, this is solid comfort. All that's lacking is my pipe and slippers and a highball.
2: There isn't a drop in the house.
1: Oh, then I'll drive into town and get some.
2: It isn't as easy as all that. Scotch is as scarce as hen's teeth.
1: No, not fussy. I'll settle for rye or bourbon.
2: Philip, perhaps you don't realize what a time I've been through.
1: Oh, don't look at me like that, Louise. Let's not fall out the minute I get home.
2: I only want to do what's best for you.
1: I know you do. But right now's a good time to set something straight, Louise. It wasn't drinking that threw me out of gear.
2: I wish...
1: Now, wait a minute. Let me finish. I know for a while I was drinking heavily. Too heavily. But it wasn't that. I mean, not only that. I was working 14, 15, 16 hours a day, every day. It was the endless worry. It was that big housing project with 101 things going wrong with it every time I turned my head. The wonder to me is I lasted as long as I did.
2: How about Harry?
1: Yeah, Harry. Poor guy, I dumped the whole thing right in his lap. How's it coming along?
2: I haven't the slightest idea.
1: Well, hasn't Harry told you about it?
2: I haven't seen him for months.
1: Here now, hold everything, Louise. Why, you mustn't blame Harry. It wasn't his fault.
2: He's your partner, but he let you work yourself into a nervous breakdown.
1: No, that's not fair. He did his share of the work. It just happened that most of the detail of that housing project was more in my line than in his. You know, Harry, it just isn't in him to worry.
2: No, he left the worry to you.
1: That's not at all like you, Louise. If I'd listened to Harry, I'd have been all right. He was always at me to take it easy. It's best to make me take time out for that fishing trip.
2: If you don't mind, we won't talk of that.
1: A trip I never took. Got so for a while, it was all I could think about. I'd be sitting in the office, stewing over forms at my drafting board, trying to figure out how to make bricks without straw, and all the time my mind would be up in northern Wisconsin, tangling with those big muskies.
2: You wouldn't have been half so ill if that fishing trip hadn't become an obsession. Oh, let's not talk about it. I should think we could start all over again as if you'd never been away.
1: Well, I have an idea that talking about it's the only way to get it out of my system. You wouldn't treat a boil by ignoring it.
2: I'll answer. I'm sure it's for me anyway.
1: Probably so, dear.
2: Hello? Yes, he's home. No, he's lying down. Very well. I'll tell him.
1: Why did you close the door, Louise?
2: I don't know. I didn't even realize that I did.
1: Who was it?
2: Oh, this local exchange. It's forever calling the wrong number.
1: That wasn't a wrong number. It was Harry, wasn't it?
2: Yes, it was. But I didn't think it was worthwhile to bother you. He only wanted me to give you his regards.
1: You might have known I'd want to talk to Harry. Oh, well, I'll run into Chicago to see him in a few days.
2: No. Philip, I want you to promise me that you'll sell out. There's no reason for you to go back to work. We've more than enough to live on.
1: Well, a man can't retire at 40.
2: There are other things besides work. You could play golf. You could take up some kind of a hobby.
1: I'd go crazy.
2: Philip. Please. Please don't ever say that word.

0: I've been helping out Louise by more or less looking after your financial affairs while you were away, Philip. All the details are here if you'd like to go over them.
1: Jack, please don't bother Philip right now with that sort of thing. He knows we can rely on you.
0: But after all, sis...
2: She's right, Jack. I can't trust my wife's brother.
0: Thanks, old man. I'm glad you feel that way about it. However, there's something that's just come up that I'd like to have you decide for yourselves. I have a tenant who's willing to pay $75 a month for the cottage.
1: Well, we'd better snap it up, Philip.
2: Why, we've lived in that cottage while we were building the house. And I'm not sure if it wasn't the happiest year of our married life.
0: It's a case of sentiment or $75 a month. Take your choice.
2: I'll take sentiment. We can do without the $75. Thanks a lot for everything you've done, Jack. I appreciate it.
1: Philip, don't you think it might be best to leave everything in Jack's hands?
0: It wouldn't be any bother.
2: I'm supposed to be all right now. Remember?
3: Go ahead, say it. I disgraced you. I behaved like a boor, didn't I?
1: I couldn't see any special reason for you to call Mr. Peters an unmitigated old fool.
3: Look, a lot of things happened these 6 months I was away. He kept bringing up things that anyone who followed the newspapers would be bound to know. But I was stumped. I felt like saying, you know why I don't know what you're talking about. No, I'm not crazy now, but I was for 6 months.
1: Philip, I've asked you before. Please.

0: Good morning, darling.
1: Good morning, darling. You don't have to give me the silent treatment, Louise, just because I got tight last night. I did it purposely. It proved something I had to know. It proved I don't need to be afraid of this stuff anymore. It's lost whatever hold it may have had on me. Louise, are you listening to me?
2: I'm busy, Philip. I'm writing a letter to Mother.
1: Oh? Well, give her my love and tell her to hurry up and send the boys back.
2: We can't have them back yet, Philip. I really don't think I could manage the extra work.
1: But I want to see them. I haven't laid eyes on them since before I went away. It's been almost 8 months.
2: Well, they could come up for a day. We could have a picnic.
1: Well, a day's better than nothing. We could dig up some old junk and reorganize McNamara's band.
2: Philip, I think that the idea of a grown man and two boys parading around and making a lot of noise is utterly silly. It seems to me there are lots of things you and the boys could do that would be more constructive.

0: Dad, you're all right now, aren't you?
1: Yes, son. I'm all right now.
2: Gee, you were funny, Dad.
1: Was I, Bobby? When was that?
2: When you was fishing off the sleeping porch into the yard. You kept hollering, I got one. I got a big one. It made me kind of laugh.
0: Go on. You were scared stiff. You were bawling. And when those men took Dad away, you bawled all night. And now you say it was funny.
1: Peter, Bobby. Do you remember that old clock we wound up too tight?
0: Oh, sure. I remember.
2: So do I.
1: Well, remember how all of a sudden it seemed to go haywire? For a minute or so, every wheel in the works went around like mad, and the little hand raced the big one around the dial.
0: It kept whirring and striking.
1: Uh-huh.
0: I remember. And then it let out a big kind of a twang, and all the works were jumbled up inside.
2: And it didn't run anymore.
1: Yeah, that's right. But when we sent it to the clockmaker, it came back as good as ever. And do you remember what he told us? That there were 50 more years in the old clock if we took care of it.
0: You won't let yourself get wound up too tight ever again, will you, Dad?
1: Never again, Peter.
2: You were funny, though. You kept saying that was the biggest muskie you ever saw.
3: Peter, Bobby, go into the house. Your hands and faces are filthy. Go and wash.
0: Okay, Mom.
2: We'll be back in a little while, Dad.
0: And then we can play McNamara's band.
1: Right.
3: You. How could you? How could you do such a thing?

0: No. It's quite out of the question. And that's final. Do you understand? I won't have him bothered. You've got to leave him alone.
1: Louise.
0: No. Goodbye.
1: Let me have that phone, please. Harry?
2: Philip, how are you, old boy?
1: I never felt better in my life. What were you phoning about, Harry?
2: Nothing very much. Nothing for you to worry about.
1: Oh, I'm not the worrying kind anymore, Harry. You couldn't hire me to worry. What were you and Louise talking about?
2: Oh, it wasn't anything especially important, Phil. Just,
1: What is it? Listen, Harry. If it's anything to do with the business, I want to know what it is.
2: Well, now, if you put it that way, Phil, we've been asked to design a prefabricated house for the government. And it struck me it was right up your street, but I don't
1: I'll be down at the office in the morning.
2: Hey, hold on a minute now. Here, I won't have it at the office. I'll send you all the dope, and you can work it out at home. But you stay away from the office, and I'm not kidding, Phil. I mean it.
1: All right, Harry, just as you say, but don't send the specifications here. I'll phone you later and tell you where to send them.
2: Well, what's the idea?
1: Goodbye, Harry.
0: What did you mean by telling Harry not to send those specifications here?
1: It's simple. I meant that I'm leaving.
0: You can't, Philip. You shan't leave me. I won't let you. Philip, won't you try to understand? All I've ever thought
1: I
0: of...
1: thought I was coming home. If this is what you call coming home, we've come the long way around.
0: Maybe I've been a fool, but don't you see? Oh, you must see, Philip. I was afraid, terribly, horribly afraid.
1: A man can't spend his days with fear. It eats his heart out, rots his insides away.
0: I wanted you to forget.
1: A man's made up of his experiences. He's got to be able to live with them in order to live with himself.
0: Where are you going?
1: I haven't even thought about that. All I've thought about is that I've got to get away from you. I love you, Louise. I always have and I always will. But you're poisoning the air I breathe. I've got to go now before I start hating you.
3: Hello?
0: Mother?
3: Louise, child, whatever's the matter? I've tried to get you three times since Tuesday, but your phone must have been out of order. What's happened between you and Philip?
0: He left me.
3: Left you?
0: Yes.
3: Talk
0: about it now, Mother. Goodbye.

0: Mrs. Carr, Dr. Semler.
1: How do you do? Mrs. Carr?
2: You remember me, don't you, Dr. Semler? My husband, about 8 months ago.
1: Oh, but of course, Mrs. Carr. Forgive me, please. And how is Mr. Carr doing?
2: He was released from the sanitarium 2 months ago. Dr. Semler, I've got to talk to you.
1: Certainly, Mrs. Carr. Sit down. There, please. Now, make yourself comfortable. Lie back and relax. That's right. Think of yourself as a spring, slowly unwinding. Wait until the spring is fully unwound before you try to tell me anything.
2: How well do you remember my husband's case, Dr. Semler?
1: Let me see. Too much work, a little too much alcohol, something snapped. All too often it happens in these trying times. My prescription was rest and proper care.
2: He had all that, Dr. Semler, at the sanitarium. And he was discharged after 6 months as completely cured. At least, they said he was.
1: But you yourself are not certain.
2: How can I tell, Dr. Semler? I've done everything I know to make it easy for him. I let our house in Winnetka and moved to a quiet place in Woodstock so that he'd be away from all former associations. I even sent our two boys to stay at my mother's so they wouldn't bother him with their noise.
1: I see. Mrs. Carr, since he has been home, has he ever given any indication of returning to irrationality?
2: No. I can't say that he has. But now he's gone back to work. To the same kind of work that drove him crazy.
1: Mrs. Carr, let me ask you something. Do you know what an anxiety neurosis is?
2: No, not exactly.
1: Then I shall tell you. It is a term which we use to describe a person who is a slave to a remote fear.
2: I don't think you understand, Dr. Semler. I must not have explained things very clearly. Philip isn't a bit like that.
1: Philip?
2: Yes, my husband. He isn't like that at all.
1: My dear young lady, we are not talking about your husband. We are talking about you.
2: A ticket to Winnetka, please. One way.
3: That'll be 59 cents, please.
2: Do you know where the car place is? Out on the lakefront?
3: Sure, I know where it is. Get in, lady.
2: I don't want the large house, please. I want the little cottage on the south side.
3: Here you are, lady. 85 cents.
2: Thank you. Here, keep the change.
4: Louise.
2: I have a comb and some tissue paper in my handbag. Do you suppose I could join McNamara's band?

You have heard James Ronald's story, The Long Way Round, adapted for Author's Playhouse by Jack Mitchell and directed by Mr. Albert Cruz. Miss Lorette Philbrandt was heard as Louise, Mr. Ralph Camargo as Philip. Others in the cast of Author's Playhouse tonight were Mr. Armand Hunter, Mr. Sidney Mason, Miss Helen Baymiller, Master Arthur Young, and Bobby Ellis. The organ music was arranged and played by Mr. Lewis Webb. Next week, same time, same station, Author's Playhouse will bring you Robert Carson's hilarious story of Washington in wartime. A call for Mr. Garrett.

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1: Here, do you know something? 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
2: All right.
1: You'll save Mum enough money to buy me a Leeds United tracksuit.
2: Fantastic.
1: I mean, they look the same, don't they?
2: Might look the same, but they don't taste the same.
1: Ah, you can't tell the difference.
2: Well, I can. The cheap one's yours.
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Ladies and gentlemen, tonight for the first time in this series, Nelson Olmsted has closed his eyes to the title of this program to bring you a short story which is not one of the world's greatest. In fact, it isn't even published. But it does concern Christmas today and in the distant future, perhaps 300 years from now. Here is Nelson Olmsted with an especially written story, Tomorrow's Paul.

0: That morning, I arose early, stirred by a restlessness which provoked me to walk to my assembly instead of using the transport. On the way, I became enthralled with the sparkling beauty of the countryside, which was as if it had been softly sprayed with snow the night before. Consequently, when I arrived at the Administration of Instruction Building and, with cap in hand, tiptoed to the door of my assembly, the morning convocation had already started. Immediately, I stopped, turned to the picture at the head of the room, bowed my head, and joined the boys, repeating, "He strengthens me when I'm weak. He cares for me when I'm not well. He feeds me when I'm hungry. I am eternally grateful to my high leader and the Brotherhood of Men." And then, as we sang the marching song of youth, I continued tiptoeing to my place, but not, however, escaping the sharp eye of Director Frederick, who said,
1: "Paul, see me after hours."
0: "Yes, sir," I answered weakly, fearing the lecture and punctuality I would surely receive. And yet, in spite of his severity, he was a kind man whom I admired and liked more than any of the directors I'd studied under all the years I'd gone to assembly. When the day's hours were over, I walked slowly to his room, knocked on the door, and went in.
1: "Oh, Paul.
0: Director Frederick, I'm ashamed of having been late this morning."
1: "Yes, yes, but that's not what I called you in for, Paul. In another week, on New Year's first day, you will be celebrating the close of your instructions. How do you feel? About growing up, I mean."
0: I'm not sure I know, Director.
1: "What do you mean?"
0: "Well, you..." "I don't know exactly how to say it."
1: "Go on, Paul. Tell me what it is. You can trust me."
0: "I know I can. So tell me, why do I have to be an agriculturalist?"
1: "Why? Well, Paul, you know as well as I do, that was determined by the High Leader long before you were ever born."
0: "Yes, I know. Never since I've been five, I've studied nothing else. Director Frederick, I don't think I like agronomy."
1: "What? Have you told this to anybody else, Paul?"
0: "No. I've tried to talk to my father about it, but he won't listen. He tells me I'm stupid."
1: "Well, promise me one thing. You'll never mention this to anyone else."
0: "Oh, no. There isn't anyone else but you I can talk to."
1: "Good. You know, of course, the penalty for dissatisfaction. You know what would happen to you."
0: "But it's not dissatisfaction exactly, Director. That isn't it at all. I can't explain it in words. It's just a sort of feeling that I've missed something all these years, learning nothing but how to write and talk and cultivate."
1: "Paul, Paul, do you realize that, strictly speaking, it is my duty to have you sent to the Institution of Correction?"
0: "You won't do that, will you, Director?"
1: "No, no. Any other youth, I might, but not you, Paul. Perhaps I can help you. I want you to realize the full benefits of the age in which we live, Paul. What is it you think you've missed?"
0: "Well, not all the boys take the same instructions as I, do they?"
1: "No. Each concentrates on the subject of his destination in the Brotherhood of Men, just as you've studied a little other than agronomy. Some are instructed in mechanics, some in construction, some in direction, as I was. Do you think you would like to have been instructed in something else besides agronomy?"
0: "No, I don't think that would have made any difference."
1: "Good. I'm glad to hear you say that. Perhaps you aren't headed for the institution, as I thought a moment ago. What do you want, Paul?"
0: "Well, that's just it. I'm not sure. Something seems to be missing, Director Frederick, and I don't know what it is."
1: "Well, I'll answer any question that might clarify your mystery, Paul. That's why I called you here this afternoon. I knew that something was on your mind."
0: "Tell me what the world was like before the Brotherhood of Men. Does anyone know?"
1: "Oh, yes, Paul. Those who are chosen for administration are instructed as to the glaring defects in the life of man before the world is perfected." "What makes you ask?"
0: "I don't really know. I realize that I'm here, that my father's been here longer than I have, that his father's still longer, and..."
1: "Oh, I'm beginning to see your trouble. You want to know what... well, say, what your great-grandfather's great-grandfather was like. Is that it?"
0: "I think so. Was he instructed in agronomy like me and my father?"
1: "No, Paul, I doubt it. You see, back in that age, your forefather lived in a peculiar world. He didn't have directed instruction as you have. He went to assembly for a few years, perhaps, and studied a little of this and a little of that, never learning very much about any one thing."
0: "He did? Well, then, how did he serve the Brotherhood of Men?"
1: "That's what I'm getting at, Paul. You see, it wasn't the Brotherhood of Men then. It was a government, that lacked all of the efficiency and exactitude that we enjoy today. In fact, they used to say it was a government for the people. Instead of everyone working for one great association of men as we do, men were supposed to make the government and the leader work for them the way they desired.
0: I don't understand.
1: No, it's hard to explain. Perhaps this will help. In that time, each man considered himself, shall we say, an absolute individual. In other words, he was instructed in what he liked. He worked as and if he liked. He was ununified. Some men were able to work better than others. Some lived in unbelievable luxury, while others had barely enough to eat. The inequality of people was appalling. There was none of the cooperation among men that we have today, because they lived their own lives, because they thought themselves to be the important thing, and the state or government the secondary. Each man worked out his own life, resulting in a dreadful muddle. At times there would be too many men for certain jobs and not enough for others. We have none of that today, of course, due to the exact and absolute planning for which we must thank our leaders. Today it is seen, too, that just enough men are prepared for the work necessary for a unified brotherhood of men.
0: I see. But if they considered themselves so important, what must they have thought about?
1: What must they have thought about, eh? Well, I suppose that's a fair question. Let me see. For one thing, they believed that somewhere around their bodies was an abstract thing which they called a soul.
0: A soul?
1: Yes, a soul. They used this soul of theirs to explain a great many things that otherwise would have been unanswerable to them. For instance, they were convinced that some super being created them, placed them on Earth, guided their lives, and when they died, took their soul to his place for the remainder of time. This super being they could never see nor hear, nor could they determine any outward signs of his existence, though he was supposed to have placed on Earth his own son to demonstrate the intricacies of the belief. But this super being and his son affected their lives, they avowed, through their souls. And this worship guided the lives of most of your predecessors, Paul.
0: I see. I suppose this soul must have given these men a lot of satisfaction, didn't it?
1: Yes, Paul. I imagine you can call it satisfaction. But it was built on emotion, on petty emotion. And we must be grateful for the fact that today we have nothing inane in our emotional training.
0: I see, Director Frederick.
1: Have I helped your restlessness, Paul?
0: Yes, thank you.
1: Well, I'm pleased, then.
0: With this, I walked away from his room and ran out into the open. My mind was full of what he told me, of those strange people who lived in the world in the past. And yet, I still experienced that sensation of having missed something. Well, I still couldn't express it, even after his talk. For several hours, I hardly knew where I walked, trying to give my very baffling problem some thought, which might help to soothe that indescribable fire burning within me. It was dark when I arrived at the family quarters. The night was crisp and cold, and my breath made unusually great clouds of vapor as I breathed. I almost walked in when suddenly I saw a light in one of the smaller livestock buildings. My first thought was that Father was having trouble with some of the animals and might need help, so I walked in that direction. Upon approaching the building, I was puzzled as to the kind of light that shone from within. It was like nothing I could remember seeing before, and I wondered at its source. Slowly, I opened the door and walked in. Father wasn't there. Instead, there stood a man, beside whom lay a woman on the bedding of the floor. And to my greatest surprise, in one of the open feeders, there lay a tiny baby, all around which shone a bright and yet softly luminous light. For some reason I cannot possibly explain, I fell to my knees in front of this child and held my hands together. And as suddenly as I did this, there came over me a great peace, a calm serenity, a glowing thankfulness for something I couldn't explain and had never felt before. Whether I spoke to this man and woman, I can't remember. But I did remain there several hours. And while I did, other people, some of whom I knew and others who were strangers, came in, dropped to their knees as I had, and spoke not one word. For there was nothing to say. Speech seemed so empty and useless.
1: It was the feeling that permeated all of us. Later, as I slowly walked out the door, I looked up to the sky, and there was the moon. No, not the moon, but a huge, bright star, sending all of its light, so it seemed, down in this little building. And I questioned nothing, for in me was the peace I'd sought so long.

0: This has been the story of Tomorrow's Paul, an original Christmas narrative written especially for this program. Now here is Nelson Olmsted with a closing word.
1: Regular listeners to this program probably expected me to review the greatest of all Christmas stories tonight. And of course I mean The Christmas Carol by Charles Dickens. However, since it is so universally great, practically everyone reads or dramatizes it during the season of the year. And we simply didn't want to repeat it for you. Hence the explanation of Tomorrow's Paul. This is the first time we've presented an original, unpublished story in this series. And for that reason, your reaction to it would be helpful in guiding our future policy. I'm especially interested in your opinion, you see, because I wrote it. Good night and good reading.
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1: Just to prove that dirt can't hide from new Tide. 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

0: We present the 21st episode in the Green Valley Line, a story of a backcountry railroad in the early years of the 20th century. As our last episode drew to a close, we found the young superintendent, Bill Reed, face to face with an impossible problem. Bill has done wonders with the Green Valley Line in the short period of his management, but in spite of increased earnings, in spite of the splendid loyalty of his men, in spite of the fact that from end to end of the line, the Green Valley people are behind him to a man, Bill has to dig up $70,000 in 2 weeks, over and above every possible cent he can command from revenues. If not, the game is up. The splendid fight against the opposition interests is all to no purpose. Can you wonder that, waking or sleeping, Bill hears the pounding theme song, 70,000 or Bust? Above the roar of the railroad traffic, the song of the telegraph key, behind the clamor of the daily routine, and in the silence of the night, there is one insistent refrain, $70,000. Well, here we are back in the superintendent's office. Let's see what's going on.
1: Holy smoke, $70,000. Where in the name of all that's infernal am I going to find it?
2: Search me. I think you'd better forget it for
1: forget
2: a while.
1: Forget it, yeah. I'm likely to. Say, listen, if I had known what I was running into that day Spider and I sat by the old water tank the day I first struck Morristown, I'd have...
2: Sure, I know. You'd have run away.
1: What?
2: Oh, I know. I've heard the story before. You'd like to be a tramp and have no responsibilities and so on.
1: No, it isn't that. You don't understand.
2: No?
1: Of course you don't. I don't mind working. I don't mind a reasonable job.
2: But you don't like the job you've got. I know. That's nothing new.
1: Well, but why should fate pick on me? Why should I have to carry the whole load? Jumping crocodiles, who do they think I am? I didn't build the Green Valley. Why should I be elected?
2: Oh, don't ask me. I'm just the girl who works in the office.
1: Oh, well, and look at Uncle Merrick. He starts talking about raising $1 million, expanding business, running through trains, gets all hopped up about it. Then when I mention this paltry $70,000 that I have to dig up out of thin air, he just smiles and says, that's my funeral.
2: Maybe it is.
1: Huh? But why should it be? Can you tell me that?
2: Oh, gracious, what's the good of getting emotional? I've got all this list of company property to copy. You're not making things any easier.
1: Oh, well, I'm sorry. Let's see that list. What's all this? Coal leases, timber holdings, Fortuna mine claims. Say, listen here. You don't mean that the Green Valley owns all that stuff, do you?
2: Sure. There's a lot of property that my father and Pop Harkness picked up.
1: And it all belongs to the Green Valley Corporate Holdings?
2: Certainly.
1: Gosh, but hold on. I wonder if it's listed as security in that mortgage agreement.
2: The coal and timber is, but the Fortuna mine is clear. It was under negotiations for sale, and they left it out.
1: Fortuna mine. You don't mean that's the place where they had Uncle and me the day we were kidnapped?
2: Yes, that's the property.
1: And it belongs to the Green Valley?
2: Absolutely. All taxes paid, no encumbrance.
1: Well, I'll be darned. I suppose it's no good.
2: Oh, I believe it's quite valuable property. There was a big firm after it last year, but Father was against it.
1: You don't say. Now, I wonder who can tell me something about it.
2: Well, let's see. See, try Spider McGee.
1: Spider? What does he know about mining property?
2: And just the last time he worked around here, they had him prospecting around the Fortuna claims. He's an old miner, I believe.
1: Well, hold on. Let me get to that phone. Hello. Roundhouse? Reed speaking. Find McGee and tell him to chase over here right away. Tell him it's important. Right. About those other properties, coal leases and so on. Know anything about them, Terry?
2: Oh, not much. There are big coal areas around Carbonville, but they're isolated. Need about 40 miles of branch line building.
1: Good grief. I wonder why I never heard of that stuff before.
2: Well, you've only been here a couple of months.
1: And what about that timber?
2: Oh, there are four or five big blocks in the mountains back of Colville and Unity. It's isolated, too.
1: I see. It needs opening up, huh? Yeah, come in. Oh, hello, Spider. Yes, come in.
3: Did you want to see me, Mr. Reed?
1: I sure did. What do you know about the Fortuna mine?
3: Huh? What? Say, I've been over every foot of it. Oh, and she's great.
1: What do you mean, great?
3: Huh? Oh, shucks. There's a money-making problem for you. If she was only worked okay.
1: Uh-huh.
3: You see, Slim, there's a big... pretty badly faulted, but she's...
1: Hey, wait, just a minute. Talk sense, can't you? What do I know about mining? I want to know what they get out of this mine.
3: Well, I was a-telling you. She's a tellurite proposition. Sylvanite, mostly, and the main lead...
1: Oh, for the love of my...

0: How do this mine? Gold, silver, copper, lead, putty, or what?
1: Well, ain't I telling you? She's a gold mine.
0: Oh, a gold mine. Well, jumping dogfish, why don't you say so? You mean we have a gold mine right here close to Morristown?
1: Sure, that's right. And she's great. You see, all they need to do is to extend that dirt tunnel till they hits the big diorite dike. Then they drifts east and west.
0: Yes,
1: and...
0: yes, never mind the technical dope now, Spider. Tell me, how is it they came to stop working that property?
1: Well, the Green Valley did the development work.
0: Yeah?
1: Put in pretty close to 100,000 opening her up.
0: Well, what happened?
1: Well, then they started dicking with the Borman Robinson Company on the coast.
0: Uh-huh.
1: They was ready to buy in. Offered a couple of hundred thousand for a half interest.
0: 200,000 for a half interest? My gosh.
1: Well, the Green Valley directors turned it down. Mr. Graham was against it. Wanted more money.
0: All right, that's all I want. Have we got the address of this firm in San Francisco, Carrie?
2: Yes, sure, here it is.
0: Right, take a message.
2: Oh, but listen, you'll have to talk to the directors.
0: Sure, I'll handle that. Time's precious. Ready?
2: All set.
0: Vorman Robinson, San Francisco. Re Fortuna Mine, Morristown. Prepared, reconsider your offer, purchase half interest. If interested, send representative at once. Wire answer. Signed, W.J. Reed. All right, got that?
2: Yes, but don't you think it sounds a little too anxious?
0: I can't help that. We've got to get quick action.
1: Don't worry. I tell you, they'll come through. That's a good property. And if she gets going, it'll mean a whole lot of business for the Green Valley.
0: Oh, that's fine. Hey, how's Mickey coming along, Spider?
1: Oh, he's pretty sick. That there rheumatism was mighty bad. He ain't going to be fit for work for quite a while.
0: Oh, that's too bad. Anyhow, it gives you an engineer's job, Spider. Mm-hmm. Better than spading coal, isn't it?
1: Sure, but I'd sooner be with Mickey on the job. Him and me gets along fine. Say, how's the red ball from the west?
0: Should be in here pretty soon. How's she running, Carrie?
2: That's First 72, isn't it?
0: Sure, the fruit train.
2: She's out of Hilltop on time.
1: There she is, dropping in down the hill now.
2: Are you pulling that train east, Spider?
1: Sure.
2: Mind you, don't spoil that good running time.
1: Don't worry. I got a strange fireman, but they say he's done plenty firing. And he's a big husky guy, too. I guess we'll be rolling into Glass Spell Yards right on the button.
0: Okay, and good luck, Spider.
1: Same to you. So long, Slim.
0: So long, Spider.
3: Hello there, Spider.
1: Hello, Brennan.
3: Hello there.
1: You the brains of this run? How many loads we got?
3: 44 this time. Pretty heavy train.
1: Oh, that ain't nothing for the 1290. Uh-huh. Not for the east, anyhow. There ain't no heavy grades, mostly level running.
3: Hey, what time you got?
1: 1:55:20.
3: 55:20? Huh? Check. Here, it makes no difference. We got plenty of 5 minutes left. I'll go and get the orders. Say, who's a firing for you this trip, Spider?
1: No man. I ain't seen him yet.
3: Huh?
1: Oh, I guess he's here somewhere.
3: Okay, I'll get them plenty.
4: Was you in crying for me, mister?
1: Huh? You the guy they put on the fire this hog?
4: Reckon I be. My name's Porter. Silas R. Porter.
1: Oh.
4: Most folks call me Reuben, town of that being the second name. Which facts I ain't particular. You see, up
1: hey, the... hey, take it easy. How long you been working on this pipe?
4: I've been wiping in the roundhouse maybe 3-4 weeks now, mister.
1: Oh, yeah? Had any experience firing?
4: Experience, did you say? Gosh, I'm experience?
1: Yes, well, come on. How long you been firing?
4: My gosh, dang it, mister. I've been a firing engine close on 15 years. Ain't that enough for you?
1: Yeah, I guess so. What roads did you work on?
4: Well, for the last 5 or 6 years, I've been working for the Yellow Creek Logging Company.
1: A logging company?
4: Uh-huh.
1: Oh, hey, what kind of jacks have they got on that pipe?
4: You mean, what kind of engine?
1: Sure. What did you think I meant? Cream separators?
4: Most of the time, I've been firing on the old five spot, mister. And I tell you right now, she's a right smart engine for a wood burner.
1: Holy suffering cats, a wood burner.
4: Uh-huh.
1: And they send me a sod buster to fire a big T-type hog on a fast freight run that's been firing a wood burner. Oh.
4: Sure is too bad, mister, but I reckon there ain't nobody else.
1: Well, okay. Climb up, Scissor Bill. We ain't got no time to argue.
5: Here's the order, Spider. 30 minutes on number 9. We get her at Dexter.
1: Okay, and say, Rusty.
5: Yeah?
1: Hop on the seat and watch for signals. This here's going to be good. Huh, a wood burner.
5: Eyeball, Spider.
1: Okay, I got it. Come on, Reuben.
4: Yeah?
1: Peter the Diamonds. I'll be wanting plenty of dynamite for this here drag.
4: Hey, don't you worry none, mister. I'll give you the heat. Huh, look at her. She's near a popping right now.
1: Okay. Well, here we go, out of town.

0: Anything doing?
1: Oh, nothing unusual. There's a wire from San Francisco. It's an answer to that one about the mine property.
0: Oh, let's see it.
1: Yeah.
0: Oh, God.
1: Anything wrong?
0: I don't know. Vorman and Robinson don't want that mine.
1: Is that final?
0: I guess so. They say, on account other commitments, cannot reopen negotiations for Fortuna Mine at present.
1: So that's that.
0: Yeah. I wonder if we could interest someone else.
1: Why not ask Judge Merrick to see what he can do?
0: No, not just yet. He sort of put this $70,000 up to me. I hate to run to him. I've got to do some thinking.
1: There's a message here from New York. It's in code.
0: For me?
1: No, it's addressed to the president of the Green Valley Railroad.
0: Oh, then it's for your father. But as I'm acting president as well as superintendent, it may be urgent. And if we can get the code, we'll see what it says.
1: Yes. Father's private code is in the safe. That seems to be the code they've used.
0: Oh, I know that code. Let's try it. It's not a difficult code anyway. They use the first letters of the words. What's the first word?
1: Code five letters. R-E-G-V-F.
0: R-E-G-V-F. Oh, that's easy. It means with reference to the Green Valley finances.
1: Oh.
0: All right, go ahead.
1: Next is... here you are. Better decipher it yourself. And
0: okay.
1: Here's the key.
0: Right. The next is... Urgent. Take immediate steps. Secure control. Money, no object.
1: My goodness. Don't you see what it is?
0: I'll say I do. We've tapped in on the secret communications between my respected parent, Jacob J. Reed, and your father in their nice little scheme to steal the Green Valley.
1: You oughtn't to read that message, Bill.
0: Oh, is that so? Listen. Dad thinks your father is still in Morristown. Now, tell me, where is he?
1: He's with Mother at Mason Hot Springs. He decided to get right away from the whole business. No one can reach him for the next 3 weeks.
0: All right, that's fine. Let's see the rest of this message. Draw on me for any amount using this code. Limit, 100,000. Will remit by wire to bearer credit. Get enough stock to swing control. Urgent, act at once. Ah, a nice little play right into our hands.
1: I don't understand. Bill, I won't stand for anything crooked.
0: Well, you don't have to. Here's the layout. Dad's getting desperate. He wants action. He offers to wire 100,000 to secure the Green Valley. Well, all it takes is 70,000.
1: Bill, you don't mean that you take advantage.
0: Sure I would. I'm going to wire in code for 70,000. We'll use Dad's own money to meet that mortgage. I'll give him a 3 months note for it after the meeting's over. It's only playing his own little game. What a break, and what a story.
1: Bill, I won't have anything to do with it.
0: All right, if you won't help me, just stand clear. That's all I want. If it doesn't work, it won't do any harm. But if it does, I've got that 70,000, and the old Green Valley is safe.
2: A strange twist in the affairs of the railroad. Old Jacob Reed unconsciously comes to the rescue. Don't miss episode 22 in The Green Valley Line.

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1: Well, I've told you how I feel, and I've told him. If you don't like it, I'm sorry.
2: Oh, don't go like that, Tom.
1: There's really nothing else to say. I'm sorry I took up your time. Well, good morning, Mayor.
2: Minnie!
3: I don't know why you won't use that buzzer. What is it, Mayor?
2: Oh, I'm tired, Minnie. I'm going home. I have some gardening to do.
3: But, Mayor, the alderman's meeting, the school site, the plumber's union...
2: They'll have to wait. I've got to get to my rose bushes. I've got some heavy thinking to do.

0: I'm going out in the garden, Marilla. If anyone calls, I don't want to be disturbed.
1: It's a pity that a grown man can't do a spell of thinking without getting down on his knees with his hands in the dirt. Well, wipe your shoes on the stoop before you come in.
0: What are we having for dinner?
1: Stew.
0: Oh, stew. You know I don't like stew.
1: Anytime you're dissatisfied, Mr. Mayor, you can get a new housekeeper. I'm not one to stay where I'm not wanted.
0: Marilla, what do you think about the war?
1: Oh, I just like to have 5 minutes alone with a tea kettle of scalding water and that Hitler.
0: Well, if you had a son, would you want him to fight?
1: Yes, I expect I would.
0: Did you like my speech last night asking for recruits?
1: I heard you make better. You cleared your throat 9 times and you lost your place twice.
0: Marilyn, I'm worried about Tom. He wants to enlist.
1: Well, if I was the mayor and making fine speeches on the subject, I'd do everything in my power to help him. It isn't so easy when it comes home, is it? A little bit afraid to face the judge, aren't you?
0: Is there anything you don't know, you old witch?
1: Not much.
0: Well, the judge and I have been playing checkers every night for 20 years. That may end if I interfere between him and his boy.
1: Well, there's other fish in the sea. You're the mayor, and there's certain things you've got to do. What's right for one is right for all.
0: Yeah, I know. That was in my campaign speech. What's right for one is right for all. Marilla, where's my gardening gloves? I'm going out and wrestle with this thing.

0: Evening, Mayor.
1: Evening, Judge. Feel like a game of checkers?
0: Might.
1: It's a nice night, isn't it, Jim?
0: Yeah.
1: Puts me in mind of a night I was first courting Anne. The dusk turning deeper every minute, and the stars coming out, and the sweet smell of late summer in your lungs. Anne had a blue dress that summer, and she looked like a picture. Did you remember, Jim?
0: Misty it was, with lace.
1: Sure, I didn't have lace. It had ribbons. Anne couldn't abide lace on anything.
0: It had lace. I remember just as well as those ridiculous celluloid collars that you wore. It had lace.
1: Well, maybe you're right. I don't know. I'm not too good at remembering clothes, even Anne. But I know exactly how blue her eyes were, and the line of her cheek, and the curve of her lips. And I remember how her hair used to be like sunshine when she'd stand on this porch and say goodbye. Things seem all wrong sometimes, don't they, Judge? Seems as though Anne should be right out here with us now. Well, maybe she is. Well, let's get started with the checkers. Might as well beat you now and get it over with.
0: Beat me now? Why, you never beat me squarely in your whole life.
1: Why, you old checker-cheating scoundrel. Are you inferring I don't play honestly?
0: What about the time you said you jumped three and it had only been two?
1: That was 19 years ago.
0: Does that make it any more honest? Go ahead, move.
1: Judge, Tom was in to see me today.
0: Tom? What do you want?
1: He said he wanted to enlist in the Navy and you wouldn't let him.
0: That's right, I won't. He's got plenty of time ahead for fighting. Right now, he's going to finish law school.
1: The boy feels it's his duty to go and he's right.
0: Well, he shall go someday if necessary, but not yet. Not just yet. Let him finish school.
1: You remember the Cummins boy who used to deliver groceries? Well, he's gone. Charlie Jackson's son from Harvard? And the young DA in your own court? Why, confounded man. This is a last desperate war for survival. The country has to be defended and held at any cost. Oh, I'll grant you raised the boy well, Jim. You taught him pride in country and pride in self. Today you should say thank God. Thank God for this son who's got enough honor and honesty to face the fact that his country is in a death struggle and needs him. Tell me, do you think he wants to go? Do you think it's easy for him?
0: No, I don't think that.
1: Well, then, are you going to have less courage than he has?
0: I would go myself if I could. It's easier to die yourself than to see someone you love die.
1: Oh, he'll be back in that school next year finishing up.
0: He's my whole life. I've waited for the day when I'd see his name on the door with mine. Jim Williams and son. I've lived for that day.
2: It's Tom and me. May we come in?
1: Of course. Come in, children. Come in, Jane.
2: Good evening, Jack.
3: Hello.
2: Good evening, Mayor.
3: Hi, fathers. Dad, Janie and I, we've been talking, and I think, well, that is, Janie thinks, I mean, we think.
0: come on, speak up, son.
3: Well, it's that we know we're young and all that, but for a long time...
2: Don't tell him it started when you stole my dolls, and it's never ended. Tell him it began when I was 15, and you were 17, and you kissed it. Tell him it began too, just down the garden. Stars look down in the trees that we've known all our lives, just this year. Tell him it's going to be forever. We want to.
3: There, you see, that's how it is.
1: I think I begin to understand.
0: You understand? What right have you to understand? I am the father here. So you're engaged. Is that what you're trying to say, son?
3: Yes, sir.
0: Well, sir, I'm proud of you. You picked the prettiest and the nicest girl.
2: I'm going
3: to cry. You do, and I'll push your face in.
1: Well, that's a nice romantic thought.
3: We want to get married right away, sir.
0: Get married right away? Oh, now that's another matter. You're both pretty young.
1: Well, you wouldn't want to get married and leave right away for the Navy, would you?
3: Leave right away for... Dad, is it all right? You won't mind if I enlist?
0: I shall be most proud of you.
2: Then we have to get married more than ever now.
1: Well, you'd be pretty lonely with a husband away at war. Wouldn't be easy.
2: It isn't easy to go to war either. You have no right to stop us. No one in the world has a right to stop us because no one can promise us anything. We're the ones that are making the sacrifices. We have a right to whatever happiness we can get.
0: Have you talked to your mother about this, Janie?
2: Yes, she understands.
0: Well, Mr. Mayor, will you be free to perform a wedding in the next few days?
1: Mr. Judge, I shall consider it an honor. A real...

0: congratulations, Mr. and Mrs. Williams.
1: The very best of health and good fortune to both of you.
2: Isn't it wonderful? Oh, Tom, isn't it wonderful?
3: Make them print it in the records a mile high, Mayor. Mr. and Mrs. Tom Williams.
2: Let's remember every moment of it. The way the mayor's tie stood up. The judge's hair. But this is the beginning. We're young and we have each other and the whole darn world. Will you remember all those things about your wedding, Mr. Williams?

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1: Can that be, waking a buddy up in the middle of the night? Ooh, no respect for common decency. Well.
2: Telegram for the mayor. Sign here.
3: What is it, Marilla?
1: Some fool telegram. Here it is.
3: No. Oh, no.
1: Well, what is it? Don't stand there looking like that. You're enough to scare a buddy out of his skin. What is it?
3: The following Springdale boys reported dead or missing in the Coral Sea. Dead, James Connor. Robert Winters. Tom Williams. May I come in, Judge? I knew you were up. I saw the light in your window.
4: Come in.
3: I just received the wire. I know you must have had one.
4: Yes, I've had one.
3: I don't know why I came exactly, but except that I wanted to be with you. He died by his gun. They say there'll be a medal.
4: Fine. Fine. I'll hang it on the door beside my name.
3: Oh, do you hate me so bitterly?
4: You sent my son to his death.
3: That's a hard way of looking at it, Jim.
4: I've come to the conclusion that you're a hard man and an ambitious one. It'll look well on the records, the number of recruits you were able to get. A few friends lost in the process, a boy or two dead, surely won't matter.
3: Oh, is it possible you don't understand how this has gone with me? Why, I taught Tom to hold his first baseball bat. I taught him to swim. A few months ago, I officiated at his wedding.
4: Yes, you officiated at his wedding. And tomorrow you will hold further ceremony for him and his comrades. You'll make a speech about patriotism and expect to fill our hearts with your words. But the devil take your words! Couldn't you even leave me in peace to my sorrow? Did you have to impose even on my grief?
3: I thought we were almost brothers. I thought what came to one of us came to both.
4: Brothers? You are the mayor, and I am a father who has lost his son. The city lies between us.
3: Oh, Jim, don't be like this, please. Don't do this.
4: You don't mind if I say goodnight?
3: Good night, Judge. I apologize for imposing. Good night, sir.

0: Janie's in the parlor. I gave her some hot milk, but she wouldn't touch it, poor little thing.
1: Well, I'll go right in. Janie, my dear.
2: I know. The papers are out. I know.
1: Oh, it's too bad. It's too bad.
2: I keep saying to myself, all over and done with. All over and done with. But the words don't ring true. I keep seeing him running down the street, leaping the fence. I remember the freckles he always got in the summer. And the strong look of his hands on a steering wheel. I remember him in this room, standing here trying to say that we wanted to get married. I remember his eyes and the warmth of his lips. And I keep telling my heart, all over and done with. But my heart won't listen.
1: Oh, drink your milk, Janie. Don't let yourself go to pieces.
2: No, don't go to pieces, Jenny. Keep walking in the same pattern. It isn't hard to live without your heart once you get used to it. Drink some milk, Janie. It's warm and soothing. It'll quiet your nerves and drown your memories.
1: He died bravely and gallantly. Do you want to weaken his death with tears? Do you want to dilute his sacrifice? Now, my dear, listen to me.
2: Don't touch me. Don't you dare touch me. You'll kill him, do you hear me? He went because of the things you said.
1: Oh, Janie, I've known Tom Williams since the hour he was born. I loved him like a son.
2: Love? You don't know the meaning of love. You aren't a man, you're an institution.
1: Well, perhaps, Janie, everything I do is done in the name of the city. That's the way it has to be. But what is the city? It's you and the judge and the Larson boy and the Uptons on the next street. The city is the people, and I'm its voice. The danger of each and every one is my personal danger, and their sorrow is my sorrow. The sacrifices I ask are in its name and for its preservation.
2: I've loved you all my life. I think I hate you now.
1: Well, go ahead and hate me, Jenny. It'll ease your heart. It's your democratic privilege to hate or like the mayor. But, girl, do you think I wanted to send Tom to war? Do you think I wanted to send any of them? I saw another war. I know how the bodies look face down in the mud, and something inside me weeps that these things must be again.
2: You knew he'd probably never come back. Why did you let him go? Why didn't you stop him?
1: Because he said he was an American. And because being an American is being a free man. And unfortunately, freedom must be bought in blood. It was purchased that way once at Valley Forge and must be kept. Jeannie, I'm not very proud of you right now. I thought there was strength in you and courage.
2: I've lost it. How can I bear that?
1: How can you bear it? How did the women bear it who stood listening to the guns of Yorktown with death in their hearts? How did those white-faced women who opened the first dispatches from Gettysburg bear it? And the women who wore gold stars in 1918? It wasn't easy, Janie, to keep the level eye and the grief held in stern check and the head erect. Their men died for America, and regardless of the swift shock pain, they went on living and working and fighting to keep America so that those dead didn't die in vain. Theirs was the courage and the faith that kept the flag of freedom in the wind. Can you live in their country and lack the same stamina? Are you unworthy to follow in their footsteps? Well, Janie,
2: I'm so ashamed. I'm so ashamed. I'll find a way to help somehow. You did love him, didn't you? And you love him now. I'm so sorry.
1: Oh, Janie. That little boy that skinned his knees on those front steps and skated and rode bicycles down the street and fell in love next door has left an emptiness in the hearts of two old men that can never be filled. But the sons must fight for the cities. And so Tom is dead in the coral seas, and there's an end of a chapter for you. And the end of a book for his father and me. But that's the way it has to be.
2: The end, you say? And yet not quite the end. Not quite the end of Tom and the skinned knees and the bicycles. Not when there's to be a son to come and live in the same pattern. Not when there's to be a son.

My friends and neighbors, we've come here to commemorate those of our sons who have given their lives in this great struggle in which we're now engaged. Believe me, I know the personal grief of each and every one of you. I, who have no son of my own blood, have shared the lives of yours. I've known the progress of teeth and broken legs and baseball teams and romances. I've heard them sing at football games and insult the baseball umpires. Now I've seen them march away to play a deadlier game, still singing and insulting. Some of them are not to return. Some of them have already given their lives in the name of America. And you, who saw them go, ask me, is it right? Why did they go? What did they die for? And I must answer you in this manner. They died for Patrick Henry, for Nathan Hale and John Paul Jones. They died for schools and movie houses and summer picnics, country roads, woods in Maine and lakes in California, for the right to say what they like and to like what they like and debunk what they don't like. All those things that became suddenly sacred to them when they were threatened. We have lost them. Weep for the quiet streets, the empty hearts. But we'll go on living the same pattern they held most dear. For the soil is free, the skies are empty, and the cities are unscarred. The flag is still triumphant, and that triumph belongs to them.

0: Hello, Mayor. Going home?
1: Oh, Janie. Yes, I am.
0: I'm going your way. You mind if I walk along with you?
1: Oh, I should be honored to have such a pretty young lady on my arm. Here.
2: Afternoon, Mayor. A fine speech.
1: Oh, afternoon, Judge.
2: It's a bit warm, isn't it? Well, confound it, you never did have the manners you were born with. Are you going to ask me if I'm stopping by for checkers or not? I can always find another partner, don't forget.
1: Oh, do you feel like a game of checkers, Judge?
2: Might.
0: Do you mind if I stop in and watch? Just to see that you don't cheat?
3: Who cheats?
0: Oh, you two. Come on, boys.

Our star, Mr. Barrymore, will return in just a moment. You know, I'd be the last one to say there's no room for difference of opinion. But when a lot of experts agree on something, there, it seems to me, is an opinion well worth listening to. Now, the makers of 33 leading washers are unanimous in recommending our new anti-sneeze Rinso. Such a recommendation should carry a great deal of weight with you ladies, and I hope it does. 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And one more suggestion. 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

0: And now we take you behind the scenes to meet the mayor himself, Mr. Lionel Barrymore.
1: I'd like to say thank you for tuning in tonight. I hope you've enjoyed the show, and I hope you'll tune in again every week. We'll try to make it interesting for you, and I think we'll succeed. Because the things that happen in Springdale are the warm, human things that happen in your town, in every town in America. Some of them serious, some of them funny, all of them real. That's why when the sponsors of this show, the makers of Rinso, spoke to me about it, I was full of enthusiasm to do it. Yes, I was proud to be associated with a show that would reflect the American scene as this one does. And I'll tell you something else. I'm pretty proud of my sponsors, too. Rinso's a mighty familiar part of the American scene. So once again, I'm glad you listened tonight. And I hope you'll make this get-together a regular habit. Good night.
0: Mr. Barrymore appears through the courtesy of Metro-Goldwyn-Mayer Studios. The Mayor of the Town was written by Miss Jean Holloway. And this is Harlow Wilcox inviting you to be with us again next week, same time. Good night. This program came from Hollywood. This is the National Broadcasting Company.
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7: 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While Robertson's Golden Shred gets all of its tang from Seville oranges. What would you rather have for breakfast?
8: Will you have a polo, dear Liza, dear Liza? Will you have a polo, dear Liza, polo?
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9: Because they happen to be my tube of polo, dear Henry. 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
10: Ladies and gentlemen, we take great pleasure in presenting in dramatic form another of the stories especially selected for us by Edwin Balmer, the distinguished editor of Red Book Magazine. We are pleased to announce that the publishers of Red Book Magazine have given us special permission to broadcast these stories. We are going to ask Mr. Balmer to tell you his reasons for selecting Vincent Sheehan's story, A Pass to Peking. Mr. Balmer.
11: Thank you, Mr. Clemenger. Vincent Sheehan, the author of A Pass to Peking, is one of the new writers who is making a reputation in the magazine. He has most fascinating and unusual material. He has spent several years in China, and he recently returned with an account of some experiences so amusing and extraordinary that I asked him to put some of the incidents into a short story. A Pass to Peking takes place behind the lines of that amazing war in Manchuria, which is always being fought but is never declared. Let Mr. Sheehan take you behind the scenes of that strange struggle.
12: Thank you, Mr. Balmer. Now for the story. The scene is Mukden in Manchuria, so lately a battleground for the mysterious and quarrelsome Orientals. At the moment the story opens, the Japanese have just captured the city and put it under martial law. In the lounge of the Mukden Hotel, we find Miss Mary Waffles saying goodbye to the Winterbottoms, who are leaving for Peking.
9: Miss Wobbles, it's really not safe for you to remain here alone.
13: Dr. Winterbottom and I have lived in China for over 15 years, Miss Wobbles, and we know conditions here.
9: Sightseeing in a war-torn Chinese city is not the same as teaching school in Witherington, Massachusetts, Miss Wobbles.
14: That I know. Oh, but I've been wanting to do something thrilling for years. I wouldn't stay, of course, unless I knew it was safe.
9: You will have absolutely no one to fall back on when Mrs. Winterbottom and I have gone.
13: Miss Wobbles, Dr. Winterbottom feels it is his bounden duty to warn you that you are making a mistake.
9: I can, of course, do no more than tell you.
14: Well, I probably will only stay one more day.
9: There's no knowing what might happen at any instant.
13: Only yesterday they were fighting just north of here.
14: But the Japanese put the Chinese to rout, didn't they? That should end it, shouldn't it?
9: They put them to rout, yes. But they let the general, Kutamu, the Manchurian warlord, slip through their fingers.
13: He may form another Chinese army.
9: See that poster over there in Chinese?
14: Yes.
9: That's an offer of $5,000 for the capture, dead or alive, of the general.
13: The Japanese believe he is hiding in this very city itself.
14: Well, I'm not going down to take charge of that school in Peking until I've seen something of the country. Well, of this city, anyway.
9: Well, have your own way, Miss Wobbles, but I must say you've not chosen the wisest course.
13: It is time for us to leave for the station, Ulysses. Dr. Winterbottom and I always go with an hour to spare, Miss Wobbles. We are never late for our train.
9: Yes, we must say goodbye, Miss Wobbles. There's still time for you to change your mind and follow us, you know.
14: No. No, I think I'll stay. Goodbye, Dr. Winterbottom.
9: Goodbye.
13: I hope we'll see you again, dear.
9: Better consider again, Miss Wobbles. Goodbye.
14: Goodbye. Boy. Boy, tell the desk clerk I want to see him.
15: Oh, I'm right here, Miss Wobbles. Did you want me?
14: Well, yes, Mr. Ferris. I want to know the truth. Do you think it's safe for a single lady here in Mukden? Reasonably safe, I mean.
15: Oh, reasonably safe, yes, here in the foreign quarter.
14: But if the Chinese started an attack, they'd fight for this sector.
15: Yes, of course. The Chinese aren't in condition to counterattack now.
14: You're telling me that just so I'll stay here in this hotel. And your hotel will get the money for my room and meals.
15: Miss Wobbles, I assure you that that is...
14: No, you needn't say a word. I'm nervous. In fact, I'm highly nervous now that I know the truth.
15: But Miss Wobbles, there's no reason for you to
14: be upset.
15: I'm
14: going to leave at once. I'm going to catch that today's train to Peking. Send the boy up for my bags, will you? Hurry, please. Hurry.
10: The great Manchurian general, Ku Tamu, stood outside of the Mukden Hotel in the humiliating disguise of a rickshaw man. He knew that sooner or later he would be recognized by some Japanese soldier and executed. What chance was there to escape? Even to get to the railway station, it would be necessary to penetrate a cordon of Japanese machine guns and bayonets. And even if he got there, he had no money to buy a railway ticket. The fallen general was engaged in these melancholy thoughts as Miss Mary Wobbles came out of the hotel with her baggage and called for a rickshaw. The coolies stampeded immediately, for fares were scarce, foreign lady fares especially. Ku Tamu was among the first at the hotel steps. He shouted,
16: "Me speaking English, very good to see you. Runny Chop Chop, number one lecture boy.
14: Wan Ku Tan station boy, Chop Chop. Baggage go truck. I go rickshaw.
16: Very good, Missy.

0: And so General Kutamu got the job. He sprinted away thinking about the possibility of using the heaven-sent Miss Waffles in his own affairs. They were deep in the Chinese section, through which they had to pass to reach the station when Ku suddenly stopped.
1: Hey, what's the matter with you? Are you ill?
2: Hot, sicky, very sicky, missy.
1: Oh, you poor thing. Well, you shouldn't be a rickshaw man if you have heart trouble.
2: Oh, missy, inside me all right.
1: You're all right inside? Well, then what's wrong?
2: So sicky, missy, this fashion. Me worrying my wife.
1: Oh.
2: She my three-piece baby, all four-piece Palom Peking.
1: Oh, dear.
2: Me here no can do go Peking. They know E.T. all okay, sure die.
1: Well, why can't you go to Peking to take care of your wife and children? Oh, why no can do go Peking?
2: Japanese no let it go. Missy catch you one go Peking.
1: You mean you want me to take you to Peking? No can do. How?
2: Maybe catch you one piece that box. One sleep all same that man, maybe father.
1: I don't understand. You want to go Peking? One piece coffin? Oh, dear, what a language. One piece dead man?
2: Missy, catchy father. Suppose father die. Suppose catchy one piece that box go Peking. One all same father. Missy, savvy?
1: Oh, no, savvy. Father no dead man. Belong America.
2: Suppose father die China, catchy?
1: Oh, now I understand. You mean you want me to buy a coffin and put you in it and pretend that you're my father's body and that I'm taking it to Peking. Well, good heavens.
2: Catchy, dead fox, all okay, go Peking side.
1: Oh, I couldn't do a thing like that.
2: One piece wife died Peking.
1: I think I'm probably insane, but I'm going to try it. All right, I'll try it, Wang. Oh, let's see, it's pidgin English. Come along, boy. Chop, chop. Buy dead box. Here, 100 yen, Japanese money.
2: Chop, chop, missy. Buy dead box.
0: It wasn't long before Miss Waffles was once more moving toward the Huang Kutan station, this time pulled by a new rickshaw boy. General Kutamu, lying in a varnished wooden coffin, was borne on the shoulders of two other coolies. The undertaker had ornamented the end of the box with some carefully painted hieroglyphics intended to deceive the Japanese. The little cortege reached the station safely, and Miss Waffles bought her ticket. Now was to come the moment when the coffin would have to pass through to the train. The Japanese officer, who appeared to be in charge of the station, approached her and said in perfect English,
3: "You are going to begin, madam?"
1: "Yes, sir. I'm taking with me this coffin with the remains of my late father who died on the way."
3: "Is that so?"
1: "I've taken a whole compartment so as to be alone with the remains."
3: "I regret the death of your honored parents, but unfortunately I must inspect."
1: I
3: beg your pardon, madame. I had not seen the official stamp on the coffin. You may pass."
1: Oh, thank you.
3: I hope that you'll have a safe journey to Peking."
1: "Thank you. Boy, on train with dead box. Chop, chop. Boy, that's my compartment in there. No, in there."
4: "Well, here's Miss Waffles, mother. Here's Miss Waffles."
1: "Dr. Winterbottom."
5: "Miss Waffles."
4: "Didn't I tell you we'd see Miss Waffles on the train?"
1: Boy, put that dead box down on the seat. That's it. I'm so glad to see you, Dr. Winterbottom. Here, money, boy.
5: I'm so glad you decided to come, Miss Waffles."
4: "Mercy, my dear Miss Waffles, is that a Chinese coffin?"
1: "Precisely. Yes, it's a Chinese coffin. I'll tell you all about it afterwards."
4: "What did I tell you, Mother? Miss Waffles has already gotten the collecting mania. And look what she's begun with, coffins."
5: "A coffin? What a strange thing to collect."
4: "I should find it very depressing."
5: "I never heard of anyone collecting coffins."
1: "Oh, please, Dr. Winterbottom, let's not talk about it now. I'll tell you later in the evening. Well, the train hasn't even started yet."
4: "I don't see what that has to do with it."
1: "Oh, please. Oh, dear, there's a Japanese soldier coming down the aisle."
4: "But I don't see how..."
1: "Oh, dear, I'm at rest. I must go to my compartment now."
5: "Have supper with us this evening."
1: "Oh, yes, I will. I will."
4: My, what a strange girl.
0: The reflections of Miss Waffles during the hours before dinner were not of a cheerful nature, and her continual nervous opening and closing of the curtain on the corridor would have aroused the curiosity of the most indifferent passenger. It's not surprising, therefore, that before nightfall, the whole train knew about the foreign lady and the remains of her honored parent. Nevertheless, Miss Waffles marched firmly enough just before dinner time into the compartment occupied by the Winterbottoms.
1: I've come to tell you about that coffin. It's a man. Well, that is, there's a man in it.
4: What?
5: I knew there was something.
4: Let me handle this, Mother. We understand, Miss Waffles, that you have given out that you're traveling with the corpse of your father. Is that correct?
1: Yes. Yes, it is.
4: May I ask why?
1: Because a man, well, that is because a rickshaw coolie whose wife and children had escaped to Peking wanted to join them there.
4: Oh, rickshaw coolie.
5: Oh, Ulysses.
1: It was the only way to get him through the Japanese line.
4: You are going to Peking to become the head of a girl's school, Miss Waffles.
1: Yes.
4: Do you intend to arrive there in the company of a rickshaw coolie?
5: Do you mean to spend the night in that compartment?
1: Well, I can't see why the night is any worse than the day, Mrs. Winter.
5: My dear Miss Waffles.
1: I intend to get that man through to Peking if I can. After all, it's only common humanity.
4: I think we are better judges than you of that, Miss Waffles.
5: Our little daughter will not be enrolled in your school after this, Miss Waffles.
4: I warn you that when this gets known in Peking, it will be very bad for you. See, out of the window. Yes, tiny bandit.
5: Oh, they do dreadful things.
4: We'd only gone by way of the entrance.
1: Oh, well, what will they do to it?
4: Hold us for ransom, I imagine.
5: They kill prisoners if they don't get money.
6: Even though they were a fool who can't let
1: go. What did he say?
4: It was his business to follow him quietly. Use making a fuss.
1: Oh, what will they do with that poor coolie in the coffin?
4: You worry about what's going to happen to us, Miss Wobbles. Never mind the coolie.
1: Will you stop that?
4: Better not resist, Miss Waffles. Better not resist.
1: What are you doing to me? How dare you take her like that? It's Wong, my coolie.
2: The soldier will molest you no more, miss.
1: Oh, thank you for chasing that awful bandit away. Oh, you can't understand that, can you? Well, let's see. Missy, very pleased.
2: I understand perfectly, miss. I graduated from Cornell.
1: Coolie graduated from...
2: I'm General Kutamung. I was merely disguised as a coolie so as to escape from Mukden.
1: You're General Kutamung?
2: At your service, gracious lady. And now I shall return your kindness to me. You are safe and all of your friends. You may continue your journey at your own convenience.
1: Well, I can't believe it.
2: Anything, dear lady, can happen in China. And now may I make you a present?
1: Why, yes, if you really want to.
2: Like all Americans, you will sooner or later make a collection of the antiques and curios of my country.
1: Well, I suppose I shall.
2: Then may I start with a coolie hat, one which was worn by a Chinese general one time when he was assisted by an American girl with a kind heart.
1: Oh, thank you so much for it.
2: It'll make a better keepsake than a coffin, perhaps.
0: This story, A Pass to Peking, by Vincent Sheehan, was broadcast by special permission of the publishers of Red Book magazine. We take pleasure in announcing that next week at this same time, we will present in dramatic form another story from Red Book.
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How do you do? This is Robert Anthony Dean, inviting you to your Playhouse of Favorites. Our favorite story today is Treasure Island, with Billy Redfield as Jim Hawkins. This is a tale of pirates and treasure trove and a boy's dream of adventure come true from the pen of Robert Louis Stevenson. In a moment, Treasure Island.

0: Jim Hawkins, at the request of my friend, Squire Trelawney and Dr. Livesey, do hereby set down the narrative of Treasure Island. This is to preserve for posterity the particulars of what befell us there. And I remember every incident as though it had happened yesterday. But that's as may be. The proper place to begin is at the beginning, and that is where I shall begin. My father and mother ran an inn on the English coast called the Admiral Benbow. I was a lad of but 15 when a brown old seaman with a saber cut and carrying an old sea chest came to lodge at our inn. His name was Bill Bones, and we soon grew to fear him. He drank all our stock of rum and would not pay his bill. And each night in our tavern room would sing the same fearful song, ringing the rafters with it.
1: 50 men on a dead man's chest. Yo, ho, ho, and a bottle of rum. Drink, and the devil had done for the rest. Yo, ho, ho, and a bottle of rum. Oh, Jim! Jim Hawkins! Ask me where's that lad?
2: Hi, sir.
1: Jim! You haven't seen a one-legged devil sneaking about the inn, have you?
2: A one-legged... No, Captain, I haven't.
1: Good. If you ever do, tell old Bill Bones quick as rain, and I'll give you a silver doubloon. 50 men on a dead man's chest. Oh, yo.

0: My father died a few weeks later, and Bill Bones continued to drink us into poverty. We were mortally afraid of him, my mother and I, but he too was afraid of others beyond our ken. There were reports of mysterious cutthroats lurking around the premises, and when Bill Bones heard these, he turned pale. It seemed that they were after his sea chest and what was in it, so he said. Then one day, Bill Bones had a stroke and fell dead. Dr. Livesey, a great gentleman and a dear friend of ours, gave the verdict. Rum. And it seemed simple enough. It was then that Mother and I decided to take what was due us from Bill Bones' sea chest. And so we went up to his room and I proceeded to pry it open. Ah, there it is, Mother, look.
1: Aye.
0: Here's a quadrant, a tin canakin, some tobacco, two brace of pistols.
1: Aye. And little of great value, twould seem. An old Spanish watch, a pair of compasses.
0: Mother, this bag. It sounds like money.
1: Open it and see, Jim.
0: Well, look. Oh, why, it's...
1: Lord, help us. It's a fortune.
0: What's that?
1: Someone's at the door downstairs.
2: Hiya, you two. Open this door before we slit your throat.
1: It's those rogues who've been sneaking about after Bill Bones' chest.
0: Fine, if the cutthroats catch us here, Mother, we're done.
1: Oh, Jim!
0: Let's go out the back way. Hurry, Mother, it's our only chance.
3: I snatched up the bag of gold, and without being aware of it, a waterproof packet of papers. We ran out into the darkness and by a miracle escaped undetected by the ruffians who were forcing the entrance to our inn. Mother and I hastened direct to the house of Dr. Livesey in safety. As my mother was being calmed by the doctor's wife, I entered Dr. Livesey's study. Squire Trelawney, another friend of my father's, was there, and I poured out my story.
4: Well, you're lucky to have a whole skin, Jimmy boy.
0: Aye, Dr. Livesey, that I know.
4: What do you make of it, Mr. Trelawney?
5: Well, now, most interesting. Most interesting indeed. Shall we have a look at the papers, Doctor?
4: A capital idea.
5: Lord love us, Dr. Livesey, look. It's a map of an island. Exact longitude and latitude. Instructions written out. And a cross.
4: Yes, Mr. Trelawney. And will you note what's written under that cross?
5: Treasure buried here.
0: Treasure?
4: Yes, lad. And now, Mr. Trelawney, note the initials.
5: Captain J.F. J.F. Why, those are the initials of Captain Flint, the buccaneer.
4: Exactly, Mr. Trelawney. Captain Flint, as black a pirate as ever sailed the main and cut an honest throat. And this is Treasure Island, where he buried his loot. Treasure Island.
5: Captain Livesey, are you game?
4: Game for what, Mr. Trelawney?
5: To go after this gold.
4: I'm game, sir. I'm your man. I'll go and so will Jim, won't you, lad?
0: Aye, aye, sir, I will.
5: Livesey, you'll give up your wretched practice at once. Tomorrow I start for Bristol. In 3 weeks I'll have the finest ship there is in all England. The finest ship, sir, and the choicest crew. And young Jim Hawkins here can serve as cabin boy.
4: But there is one man I'm afraid of.
5: Name him, sir. Who is the dog?
4: You, Trelawney.
5: I?
4: Yes. You are a man of many virtues and have but one fault. You cannot hold your tongue.
5: But I
4: tell you this as a friend, Mr. Trelawney. Those bold and desperate rogues who broke into Admiral Bembo tonight have a whiff of this treasure. They know of this map and they'll move heaven and earth to get it. If they hear of our projected cruise, well...
5: Yes, Livesey. Of course, you're right.
4: In short, all of us must swear ourselves to secrecy. Jim?
0: I won't breathe a word of it, Dr. Livesey.
4: Mr. Trelawney?
5: I'll be as silent as the grave.
3: And thus Squire Trelawney went to Bristol and outfitted a vessel, a beautiful craft called the Hispaniola, and Dr. Livesey and I followed him to Bristol shortly thereafter. And the day finally came when we were to start our voyage. Mr. Trelawney gave me a message and told me to deliver it to an inn with the sign of the Spyglass. Here I would find the proprietor, a one-legged man called Long John Silver, who was sailing with us as ship's cook. I spied him in the rear of the inn.
6: Mr. Silver, sir.
7: I am Long John Silver. Who may you be, lad?
6: Jim Hawkins.
7: Hawkins? Oh, to be sure, cabin boy on the Hispaniola. Shiver me timbers, Jim, I'm glad to see you. You're a lad, you are, but you look smart as paint. I warrant you'll do.
6: Well, thank you, sir.
7: Now then, Jim, have you come to pass the time of day?
6: Well, here's a message, Mr. Silver, from Mr. Trelawney.
7: Ah, to be sure. Fine, hearty man, the squire. Landlubber to begin with, but seaworthy, I'll wager. Let me see. All hands aboard by 4 this afternoon.
6: Yes, sir. We'll be sailing out with the tide. What's that?
7: That's my parrot. Picked him up on the Barbary.
8: Oh. I've asked for old Flint's treasure. Old Flint's treasure.
7: Hail that fucking tongue, you feathered vomit. I'll wring your neck.
6: I've heard that song. 15 men on a dead man's chest.
7: You have, eh? Well, 'tis a common shanty among seamen, I warrant. Who did you hear sing it?
6: A man named Bill Bones.
7: Bill Bones, eh? I don't know the tar and don't want to. Sounds like a proper piece of skullduggery it does, a name like that. Oh, Jim, my lad.
6: Hi, Mr. Silver.
7: I've got my affairs to straighten. You step lively to Squire Trelawney, pay him my respects, and tell him that Long John Silver will be there at the appointed time.
3: I returned to the ship's cabin and there found Dr. Livesey, Squire Trelawney, and the Hispaniola's master, Captain Smollett. I told them of delivering the message to Long John Silver and jokingly spoke of the one-legged man's parrot. But this did not seem funny to Captain Smollett.
9: That parrot settles it, Mr. Trelawney.
10: What do you mean, Captain Smollett?
9: You've been talking. This is supposed to be a secret voyage with sealed orders. Yet the news is all about Bristol.
10: I assure you, Captain, I've not said a word.
11: It appears that you have, Trelawney, I'm sorry to say. If the parrot knows of the treasure hunt, then he got it from Long John Silver. And it's you who hired the man.
9: Which brings me to a point. I'm a plain man and I speak plain. I don't like this cruise and I don't like the crew you've signed on, Mr. Trelawney. I'll stake my reputation. There's many a cutthroat among them. Further, this is a...

0: blabbed about so that every man before the mast knows it. You take gold and desperate men and they strike sparks. In short, gentlemen, there's a foreboding of trouble aboard and plenty.
1: I differ with you, Captain Smollett. Take this man's silver now. There never was a more upright man.
0: I'll not argue the point. I don't even know the man. But I, sir, smell mutiny before I begin, and I'm not the man to avoid proper precautions.
2: What do you suggest, Captain Smollett?
0: First, Dr. Livesey, we'll keep that map of the island locked and safe. Second, we'll shift the arms and powder to a hideaway under my cabin. Third, we'll keep a sharp weather eye out for treachery.
1: Oh, you're seeing ghosts in the dark, Captain. I tell you, the crew is of good quality and honest timber.
0: I'm captain of this cruise, Mr. Trelawney, and I'm responsible for the safety of this ship and the life of every man jack aboard her. You'll either allow me to take those precautions, or I resign.
2: Very reasonable, Captain. And speaking for Mr. Trelawney and myself, we agree.
3: Captain Smollett, it seemed, was wrong. The ship proved to be a good ship, the voyage calm, and the crew capable and well-behaved. We all waited eagerly for the sight of Treasure Island, which might appear at any time. Then late one afternoon, I went down to the apple barrel. It was almost empty, and I went into the barrel bodily so that I could pick one up off the bottom. It was dark in the huge receptacle, and the motion of the ship was soothing, and I must have become drowsy. At any rate, I awoke to the sound of voices nearby, and what I heard froze my blood in horror.
4: Well, Silver, we're nigh to the island. Ain't it time to jump now and slit their throats and make off with Captain Flint's treasure?
5: Look, Israel Hans, I'm captain of them who's in on this, and I'll not be hasty.
4: That's as may be, but quick sometimes best. When do we strike the blow?
5: You're a lubber with a head like a block of wood, mate. Trelawney's got the map, and without it we can't find pirate's loot. Smollett's the only man who can navigate the Hispaniola. Without him, we'd never get back.
4: What do we do then, Silver?
5: We bide our time. We'll let Trelawney and Livesey and the others help us aboard with the treasure. Let Smollett sail us back to the trade wind.
4: Ah, then we jump.
5: Aye, athwart the beams, right and proper. Dead men don't bite. I learned that a sailing with Captain Flint under the skull and bones.
6: Land ho! Land ho!
1: Either that is real. Look outside of the island. The island, aye. Treasure island. A place none of us will forget, mate. I warrant every man jack will remember it well.
7: The curtain falls on Act One of Treasure Island, a presentation of your Playhouse of Favorites.

0: Thus, our friends had sailed to Treasure Island to search for the treasure the old pirate, Captain Flint, had buried there. And it was just as they sighted the place that Jim Hawkins overheard a conversation that froze him with horror. A number of the crew, under the leadership of one-legged Long John Silver, were planning to mutiny, steal the treasure, and murder every honest man aboard. There were pirates aboard, and Silver himself, who had seemed as honest as the day was long, had sailed with the infamous Flint himself. Jim goes on with the story.
1: The moment the two cutthroats went away, I hastened down to the captain's cabin and broke the news. They were shocked, but they rose to the emergency.
2: I must confess I've been a fool, Captain. 'Twas I who signed these blackguards aboard.
3: Aye, but in truth I was fooled too, Mr. Trelawney. I never saw a crew so well behaved. I never saw a sign of mutiny during the whole voyage. If I had,
4: Where do we go from here, gentlemen?
3: Well, as Jim tells us, they won't do anything immediate. We know their plans, and perhaps we can strike ourselves. We know that we can count on a few of the honest hands aboard, too. The main thing now is to keep a sharp lookout for tricks.
1: We passed out loaded pistols secretly to the men we were sure of. Then Captain Smollett sent a party ashore headed by Long John Silver. I hid myself in one of the longboats.

0: Did I sneaked away from the rest of the party and wandered along the shore for a while. I was about to enter the woods when I saw what seemed to be an apparition, a figure which I could not make out, something I had never seen before. First, it was just a figure flitting through the trees, something not quite human. Then, as it emerged from the gloom, I saw that it was an old man in tattered rags.
1: Stand, lad. Stand, I'll not hurt you. I'm poor Ben Bunn, I am. And I haven't spoke to a Christian these 3 years.
0: 3 years? Were you shipwrecked?
1: Nay, mate. Marooned. Marooned by buccaneers. Black pirates, rock their souls. I've lived on goats and berries and oysters, mate, but my heart is sore for Christian diet. You might nap and have a piece of cheese about you now, would you?
0: No, I haven't.
1: Oh, it's a pity. Many's the long night I've dreamed of cheese. Toasted, mostly. Oh, what's that?
0: That's Long John Silver and his mutiny crew.
1: Long John Silver? Oh, I know him well. And if I know him, he comes for the treasure Captain Flint's hid away. Is that it, lad?
0: Aye.
1: He'll never find the gold, and you can lay to that. Nay, he'll never find it. Old Ben Gunn will see to that proper.

0: I told Ben Gunn the full story, and he agreed to help us in every way he could. Meanwhile, events transpired. Captain Smollett, Squire Trelawney, Dr. Livesey, and the Honest Hands had gone ashore and taken possession of an old stockade, while the pirates were holding their drunken revel. Too late, Silver learned of this, and he and his men attacked. I managed to sneak into the stockade just as the battle was tapering off.
1: Well, the villains have stopped firing, Trelawney.
2: So they have. Now, we've discouraged them, I warrant. Left several of the rogues on their backs in the clearing.
3: Look, gentlemen, here comes Long John Silver.
1: Aye, Doctor. Hobbling up on his crutch and carrying a white flag. I suspect treachery, I do. Keep indoors, men. 10-1, this is a trick. You, Silver, stand or we fire.
4: I control.
1: What do you want?
4: Come in and talk terms.
1: Then you'll come in alone with none of your cutthroats.
4: I trust you, Captain Smollett. No harm will come to me. You're an honest man.
1: All right, Jim, let him in.
0: Yes, sir.
1: Well, Silver, be quick about it.
5: Aye. Now then, we gentlemen of fortune out there.
3: Let's call a name, Silver. Pirates.
5: Call us what you will, Sawbones. Words but a wind. Don't fire like a gun or cut like a cutlass. Aside from that, here's the point. We've got the ship's stores, and you've lean provisions. Inside of 3 days, you'll starve.
1: Well, why don't you wait and starve us out, then?
5: To tell you the truth, Captain Smollett, I'm a humane man. Hey, but you've misjudged me cruelly.
2: Oh, come to the point, Buccaneer. You've a proposition, else you wouldn't be here.
5: In truth, I have. It's this. My hearties out there have had enough bloodshed. They're impatient to go treasure hunting, Captain. They need your map as to where the treasure's hid.
1: Aye, I'll warrant they do.
5: We have ship stores. You have the map. We'll trade you half the stores for the map. You give us the plan. Then we'll all sail back together and forget this little quarrel. Mates again, so to speak, and an equal share in the spoils.
1: How do we know that you'll stick to your bargain?
5: Why, Captain, you have me word. Besides, you're in no position to be particular, and you can lay to that.
2: And if we don't make this bargain?
5: Then, Squire Trelawney, before an hour's out, we'll stove in your blockhouse like a rum punch and cost what it may in blood. Aye, you smile now. By thunder, you'll smile on the other side before we're through. Them that'll die will be the lucky ones.
1: Well, gentlemen, what do you say?
2: I say he's got us over a barrel, Captain Smollett.
3: Aye, we're back to the wall. Give him the map, I say.
1: And the rest of you? Well, Silver, you heard.
5: Aye, a wise decision, mates, and you'll not regret it. A handsome transaction all around.
0: The moment they got the map, the pirates lost all interest in the stockade. They immediately set out to find the treasure Captain Flint had hidden years ago. I followed them through the woods close by, for I had a rendezvous to make. And I heard Long John Silver rehearse the progress they had made.
5: Well, lads, we're hot on the scent now.
4: Aye.
5: He'll be rolling in doubloons for you through. Now look, you mates. First of all, according to this Flint's map here, we found the tall tree on Spyglass Shoulder bearing a point to the north and northeast. Then, east, southeast, and by east, 10 feet to the trend of the east hummock, and then 10 fathoms south of the black crag with a face on it. Then, according to this plan, the treasure should be hid by that tall tree standing in the thicket.
6: Dead men on a dead man's chest.
5: Silver. Yes, mate. What's that?
6: And the devil has done for the rest. Yo-ho, and a bottle of rum.
5: Silver, that's Captain Flint's words, and that's his voice, I swear.
7: Here's Israel. Flint's dead and buried these many years.
6: Darby McGraw! Bring the rum, Darby! Or I'll choke you with a jolly roger and feed you to the show.
5: That's Flint, I tell you. Or it's the ghost of Flint. Darby McGraw was his cabin boy. This cursed island is inhabited by spirits, Silver. We best leave easy and gentle.
7: Delay there, shipmates. There's 700,000 pounds through that thicket by yon tall tree. And I'll not be beat by man or devil to get that gold.
5: Now, fast, Silver. Don't you be crossing any spirit. What say, my hearties? Shall we fly in the face of the beyond?
7: Then, lads, let's think this out. Yon voice was no spirit now. Didn't you hear the voice echo? Then, no man ever saw a spirit with a shadow. No man ever heard a spirit's voice echo. Stands to reason that some man out there's trying to put the fear in us. But are we afeard of any man?
8: No!
7: Then, hold, lads! The treasure over there by that tall tree. thousands of pounds, thousands of them. Doubloons and guineas and pieces of eight.
8: Well, Silver, you see what we all see?
1: Aye. An empty hole dug in the ground. Someone's been here for us.
7: Look here, mates. Look here. There's naught but a blasted empty hole. That's your 700,000 pounds, is it, Silver? You're the man for bargains, ain't you? You never bungled anything, did you, you wooden-headed lubber? Only Captain Smollett and the rest of the fine gentlemen in the stockade tricked you. They knew the treasure weren't here. That's why they give you the map.
9: But I believe them, Israel Hens, I swear.
7: Swear me nothing, Silver. Your time has come. Huh, mates?
9: You'd not kill a one-legged man, a man that can't defend himself.
7: Oh, we wouldn't. Would we now, Silver? Wouldn't we?
9: Stand your distance, all of you.

While the pirates fought among themselves, Ben Gunn and I quickly made for the vessel where the rest of our party was waiting with the treasure safely in the hold. It was Ben Gunn who had dug it up and hid it elsewhere until we could take it aboard. And to Ben Gunn we gave the biggest cheese on the whole ship. And he was the happiest man in the world. We set sail, leaving the pirates marooned on the island. But Silver was destined to lead a charmed life to the end. In the confusion of the fight, he managed to escape the pirates and slip aboard ship. But his presence was quickly discovered, and he spent the voyage in irons. It was many months later that I again came to the Admiral Benbow Inn where I was born. And there was my mother waiting for me, glad to see me as I knew she would be. I held her close and kissed her joyful tears away. And as I did so, I told her that we were rich. Rich beyond our dreams, for now we could close the Admiral Benbow Inn and open another. A new inn, 20 times the size of the Admiral Benbow. The picture I painted was reflected in her eyes. A fine place, with beautiful appointments. And we built it as she saw it. And we named it, Treasure Island.

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0: Best Play, a series of hour-length dramas transcribed from the outstanding successes of the New York stage. Now John Chapman, editor of the theatrical yearbook Best Play and drama critic of the New York Daily News, is here to introduce Arthur Kennedy and Myron McCormick in A Bell for Adonno. Mr. Chapman.
1: A best play, to be a best play, must have some good writing. And for A Bell for Adonno, which is our drama this evening, there could not have been a better combination than John Hersey and Paul Osborne. Hersey, at the time of this play, was a war correspondent who was not only a first-class reporter, but also a man possessed of a creative mind. Out of what he saw and heard during our campaign in Italy, he wrote a novel, A Bell for Adonno. Osborne, another man with a creative mind, saw and heard a play in this book, so he adapted it for the stage. The resulting drama is quite generally considered to be the best play of World War II. This evening we rejoice in having Arthur Kennedy in the role of Major Joffolo and Myron McCormick as his loyal helper, Sergeant Boris. Mr. Kennedy has just begun rehearsals in a new drama for Broadway by Arthur Miller. And I hope, as all drama critics always hope for all plays, that it will be great. So now, let's begin. You, Major Joffolo, are running the captured town of Adonno, Sicily. It's the summer of 1943, and you have made the town's city hall your headquarters.

0: Section AMG from Victor Jopolo, Major AMG, subject town of Adano. One, town of Adano occupied by advance units of 49th Division 0600, July 9th. Two, civil authority assumed by Major Victor Jopolo, 1300, July 9th. Headquarters established in former mayor's office, town of Adano.
1: Look at that floor, marble.
2: Huh, Major?
1: Should have brought our roller skates.
0: Some difference from those streets we came through.
2: If this was the mayor's office, can you imagine what Mussolini's must have been like? How you like being Mussolini here in Adano, Major?
0: Cut the kidding.
1: Say, look at that picture. Maybe it's by someone famous. The Italians had some good artists, you know, boy.
2: Still at it, huh?
1: At what?
2: Getting sentimental. Your job is to clean up the streets in this town. Get it in order.
0: I know my job, Boris. I know what I want to do here. Say, where is everybody?
2: Fled to the hills or hiding.
1: How do we get them out? How do we show them that we're friends?
2: Friends?
1: Well, what do you think we're here for?
2: To clean up the streets, Major.
0: Look, Boris. Do you remember that dead Sicilian woman in the alley shot this morning in the invasion?
2: Yeah.
0: You think she was an enemy of ours? Nuts. My grandmother must have been like her. She came from a little Italian town like this near Florence. Those aren't the ones we're after. It's this bunch of crooks that were here in City Hall.
2: Careful, Major. Now you're in City Hall. Maybe you'll turn out to be a crook.
0: There's nothing to kid about, Boris.
2: Yes, sir.
0: Let's take a look around here. Say, what's in that other room?
2: Fire. Ah. Hey, this is okay. Names. Everybody in Adonis. This will make my job easier. I can weed out the bad ones. Hey, you. Come out of there. Come on.
3: Welcome to Americans. Live Roosevelt. I always hated fascists. Live Roosevelt.
0: Who are you?
3: Tito Giovanni. Have been well known as anti-fascist.
0: What was your job before the invasion?
3: Tito Giovanni, usher in the city hall, native of Adano.
0: Usher, huh? Why did you work for fascists if you hated them? There's no need to lie.
3: One had to eat. One had to earn a living. I have 60 children.
0: Now, that I can understand. And boy,
2: it's in his record, Major.
0: So, you were a fascist, huh? Well, now you'll have to learn to live in a democracy. You will sit at that desk and be my usher.
3: Yes, sir. Yes, sir, yes.
0: I'm Major Jopolo. This is Sergeant Boyd.
2: Right.
0: Now, what condition is the town in? And has it been bad here?
3: Oh, we have been bombed and bombed for 3 days, and we've not had bread. The stink of the dead is very bad. Some people have been sick because the drivers of the water carts have been afraid to get water for several days because of the planes along the road. And our bell is gone.
0: Your bell?
3: Yes, Mr. Major. It was 700 years old. It rang with a good tone each quarter hour. Mussolini took it.
0: Yeah?
3: He took it to make a rifle of barrels. The town was very angry when we lost our bell. Only 2 weeks before you came. Why did you not come soon?
0: Where was this bell?
3: In this building, up there.
0: Well, there's nothing we can do about that now. Zito, I want to speak to the priest of this town.
3: Which priest, Mr. Major? In Adano, there are 13 churches. Some with 3 priests.
0: Which church is best?
3: San Angelo, because the Father Penzovecchio is the best of all.
0: Ask him to come and see me. Will you, please?
3: Right away. Immediately, Mr. Major. Welcome to America. Leave Roosevelt.
0: And stop giving the fascists the loot. Oh, Boris, there's so much to do, I don't know where to begin. Listen. Instructions to civil affairs officers. First day. Place guards and seize all records. Place all food warehouses, enemy food dumps, wholesale food concerns, and other major food stocks under guard. There isn't even any bread. See that the following establishments are under guard. Foundries, machine shops.
2: They must have thought we were invading Chicago. I'll get the gear out of the Jeep. Major.
0: Yeah?
2: Just clean up the street.
0: Notes from Jopolo to Jopolo. Don't let the red tape get you down, huh? Always be accessible to the public. Don't play favorites. Don't lose your temper. when plans fall down, improvise.
2: You sure you don't mind if I set up MP headquarters in the next office, Major?
1: No, that's fine, Captain Purvis. How about the truck convoys? Can they get through the town all right?
2: We've routed it so everything bypasses the town.
1: Oh, that's fine. Thanks.
2: See you, Major.
4: Hey, Capone, Schultz, get that stuff in here.
3: Mr. Major, Father Penn's evacuee is the calming.
1: Good. Zito, what does this town need most right now?
3: Maybe food. There's been no bread for 3 days. And no fish.
1: Why not?
3: Tomasino tells them not to fish. He hates the fascists. He hates the Americans, too.
1: Oh, he does, huh?
3: Most of all, we need the bell. The bell will give life back to the people. It was the tone. It soothed the people. The bell...
1: Listen, that's all I've heard from you, the bell. There are more important things than the bell. Heard all I want to about the bell. If anybody says the word bell again in this office... Come in.
5: Major Gioppolo, I'm Father Pennsylvania.
1: Oh, thank you for coming, Father.
5: Welcome to Adamo.
1: I've been trying to get the ideas of various people as to what's the first thing to be done for the town. I know the people are hungry. The streets must be cleaned up. There are so many things.
5: Yes. Also of gravest importance, Major, is the matter of the bell.
1: So I've heard.
5: You see, this bell was the center of the town. Even we in the churches depended on the bell more than on our own. At noon on the Sabbath, when all the bells in town rang at once, this bell rose above all the others. This was the one you listened to. The bell regulated and gave meaning to life in this town.
1: Yes, I'll keep the bell in mind. Father.
5: Yes, Major.
1: The fighting is over here in Adano.
5: Thank God.
1: Less than an hour ago, I landed here and walked through the streets to this building. I saw the filth of the town, the poverty. I'm told that some have had no food for 3 days. I want to change all that, Father. I want the hungry to be fed. I want the sick to be well. I want the filth to be cleaned. I want to make Adano shine.
5: I think maybe you will, my son.
1: To do that, I must have the goodwill of the people. Therefore, I should like to ask a favor of you. But please, feel perfectly free to refuse if you wish.
5: I will not refuse you.
1: I should like to have you say a few words to these people about the Americans. That they're about to post certain proclamations which should be read.
5: That I can easily do. There is a crowd already gathered outside.
1: Father, I assure you that the Americans want to bring only good to this town. But it is possible that some Americans who come here will do bad things. If they do, I can tell you that most of the Americans will be just as ashamed of those things as you are annoyed by them.
5: I think we will understand weakness in your men just as we try to understand it in our own. I will talk to the people now.
1: From the balcony, Father.
6: I have a word to say to you, my dear. Everything that is done in this world is done by God. God gave us bread.
7: What do you want us for, lady?
6: God has now given us deliverance from our oppressors. Our prayers are now answered. And the men we feared are now in the hills, which God, in his infinite forgiveness, gave them to hide. The Americans are here now. And you all know, no matter whom you have as authorities, you must obey the law. If you remember, we were told that Americans attacked priests and attacked and killed women. But right here now is an American in charge of Adano. I have talked with him, and I feel that he is here with only one idea: to feed you, to clothe you, to make you free. You know what he said to me. He said, I want to make Adano shine. Because of this man, I feel that the Americans are going to be my friends. You must believe
5: the same things, my chief.
7: Thank you, Father. And now I must be about my duties. Good day, my son.
8: All right, boys, what are you waiting for? Let's get started.
9: Okay, Judge.
8: Captain Purvis.
10: Yes, Major.
8: Find out where the powerhouse is. Put all the public utilities in order.
9: Oh, Barney, get that stuff in here.
10: Yeah.
9: Standing with your thumb in your mouth. Come on.

0: I am still chief. I am chief of Carabinieri.
1: You are no longer chief. Where is your proof?
0: I am the chief. I have always come to the head of the line. I will arrest you right now. So, you are arrested.
1: Take your hands off.
0: Arrested, arrested, arrested.
2: What is going on? Trapani.
3: Yes, sir.
2: How did these people get in here?
3: Major's orders, Captain Purvis. Anybody gets that.
2: Anybody. How can I get anything done with all that noise?
0: Arrested. You go to jail.
2: Shut up.
3: Where's Joblo?
4: Right here, Captain. I'll take over.
3: Oh, yeah.
2: Trapani, shut that door.
4: Well, what is all this?
0: This woman questioned my authority.
4: Your authority to do what?
1: To push his way to the head of the line in front of Zapula's bread shop.
0: But he's a privilege the officials of this town have always enjoyed.
4: Yeah?
0: But it is not right for the chief of the Carabinieri to have to wait in line for his bread. But she, this woman, she made a disturbance. I have arrested her for disturbing the peace and questioning authority.
4: What's your name?
1: Tina, daughter of Tomasino, the fisherman. I think he has no right to push himself to the head of the line.
4: Gargano, you charge this woman with disturbing the peace and questioning authority?
0: Yes, Mr. Major.
4: Tina, I sentence you to one day in jail, and I suspend the sentence.
1: Oh.
4: Gargano, wait, I want to talk to you. You may go, Tina.
1: Oh, thank you, Mr. Major.
4: Oh, you're Tomasino's daughter, the boss fisherman.
1: Yes, Mr. Major.
4: He doesn't like the Americans.
1: Oh, he has always hated the men who were in this building.
4: I'm anxious to start the fishermen going out again. I'd like to talk to your father. I wonder if you couldn't explain to him that the men who are now in this building are different from the men who were here before.
1: I could tell him there was justice in this building today.
4: Yes, well, just try to get him to come and see me, if you can.
1: Yes, Mr. Major.
4: You may go now.
1: Thank you, Mr. Major.
4: Gargano, in this case, the woman was right. You were wrong.
0: Me?
4: You have no right to push yourself to the head of the line. I didn't agree with her openly because I wish to keep you in office. Because I think you should learn the right way to do things. Zito.
5: Yes, Mr. Major.
4: Tell all the town council who are in the building to come here.
5: Oh, yes, Mr. Major, yes.
4: Gargano, it's important that we understand each other. Adano has been a fascist town. But I told you when I appointed you, it's no longer being run that way. It's now being run as a democracy. Well, perhaps you don't know what that is. I'll tell you. One of the main things is that the men of the government are no longer the masters of the people. They are the servants of the people, elected by the people, paid by the people out of their taxes. Therefore, you are now the servant of Adano. I, too, am their servant. When I go to buy my bread, I'll take my place at the end of the line and wait my turn. If I find you don't act that way, I'll remove you. And watch. You may find that this thing will make you happier than you've ever been in your life. You may find that.
6: Hey, you, get out of the road.
2: What's going on down there?
7: Take a look.
2: General Marvin. General Marvin. Where's my helmet? What are you doing here?
7: Just passing through one of the water charges in his way.
2: What is there, a truck convoy, boy?
7: Just Marvin and his command car.
2: If you can't do this, throw me my belt.
7: Major, don't tangle with General Marvin. He'll murder you. This is an MC job. He turned it over. Listen to that mule.
2: Shoot the mule. Let go of my arm, boy.
7: Listen, Major, take it easy. Don't talk back to him. Stay off that stuff.
2: Let go.
8: Gotta teach these people a lesson. Who's in charge of this town anyway?
4: I am, sir. Major Victor Joppolo.
8: Oh, yeah? Major, these Italian carts are holding up the whole invasion.
4: The invasion's finished in this town, sir. We're trying to reconstruct.
8: Reconstruct? What's that got to do with it? There's a war going on. These streets have got to be kept open.
4: But no troops are going through here now, General. The water is vital to the town.
8: I'm going through here. Carts got in my way. You keep those cars out of this town.
4: But, General...
8: You heard what I said. Major, you keep these cards out of town.
9: Yes, sir. I'll attend to it right away.
10: McDonald's the name of this town. Remember that, Middleton?
11: Yes, sir.
10: And what was that major's name again?
11: Joppolo, sir.
10: Joppolo. Don't forget that name either, Middleton.
9: Now let's get out of here. We've got a water fight.
12: Mr. Major.
4: Huh? Oh. What is it, Zito?
12: The town council is awaiting.
4: Oh. Gentlemen, in a democracy, one of the most important things is that for everyone to know as much as possible about what is going on. The American authorities have decided, because of military necessity, it will be no longer possible for mule carts to come into the streets of Adano.
13: No carts. How can
4: it's military necessity. Captain Purvis.
10: Yes, sir.
4: In the name of General Marvin, I order you to keep all carts out of Adano. Stop them at the bridge at the east and the sulfur refinery on the west.
10: Yes, sir.
14: Pony, get my jeep.
4: What are the rest of you waiting for? You may go.
12: Hey, what are we going to do with the
4: car? Now, wait. I want you to know that I'm not happy at this occurrence. I'll do everything in my power to have this unjust order revoked.
12: Yes, Mr.
13: Who would kiss your hand, Mr. Mason?
15: Where do we go from here, boys? Where do we go from here?
4: That dirty, rotten heel. That dirty, rotten heel.

0: work, Major Chappell. I've been all over Sicily. I tried to swipe a couple of gas trucks from the Air Force, but they turned me down.
1: What about jeeps?
0: You can't haul all the water you need for this town in a 5-gallon can, Major. Anyway, the motor pool wouldn't give me the jeeps. Say they can't spare them.
2: We've got to find some way for bringing food and water into this town. Oh, those crummy cops.
0: Well, that's not your fault, Major. Your neck's not up. All you gotta do is send in your report that Marvin ordered the cots to stay out and let GHQ worry about it. You're in the clear. Ah, you take things too hard. Why don't you relax a little? Hey, how about you and me going out and getting drunk tonight?
1: Oh, I'd like to, Purvis.
2: He's a mess. I've got to meet the consul tonight.
0: Well, I got to send somebody out to track down some wheat that's been left on a siding outside of town.
2: Wheat?
0: Yeah, somebody lost it, I guess. 5 cars.
2: See, that'd be enough. Purvis, grab it, will you?
0: I haven't gotten the order.
2: Forget the order. It's lost, isn't it?
0: But if division hears about it...
2: Listen, Purvis, we need that wheat bad. We've got to get food into this town.
0: Well, I'll see what I can do. Zito.
3: Yes, sir, Mr. Major?
2: I was thinking about that bell.
3: The bell? Yes, sir, Mr. Major.
2: Zito, what would you think if we got you a Liberty Bell?
3: What is this, a Liberty Bell?
2: It's the bell the Americans rang when they declared themselves free from the English.
3: The idea is good, but would America want to part from this bell for a dollar?
2: I don't think so, Zito. We'd have to get a replica.
3: Describe this bell.
2: Well, it's bronze, I think. It has a large crack near the bottom from its age. And it says on it, "Proclaim liberty throughout all the land to all the inhabitants thereof."
3: The words are good. How's the tone?
2: Well, that would depend on the replica.
3: Now, about this crack, how old is this bell?
2: Oh, nearly 200 years.
3: And it has a crack? A new bell like that should not crack. Our bell was 700 years old, but it had no crack. Couldn't you get us a Liberty Bell without a crack?
2: Without the crack, it wouldn't be a Liberty Bell.
3: Donna would not like to have a crack, I'm sure.
2: Yeah, I was afraid of that. Well, we'll have to think of something else, you know.
3: Yes, Mr. Major. There is someone to see you.
2: Bring him in.
3: He wants to see you about the carts.
2: The business of the carts is settled. It's a military necessity. Well, what's your name?
3: Angelis Giovanni.
2: Don't shout. I'm not deaf.
3: Yes, Mr. Major.
2: What do you want?
3: Mr. Major, the worst of all the things about the carts is the food. You can see, Mr. Major, that a man who is a fat, like I am, can speak with authority about the food. There are others who are not so lucky as I am. Galeotto Bartolomeo is so thin, you can count the several teeth of his mouth when his lips are closed. The 9 children of Raphael have big bellies, but their bellies are big only with the gas of hunger. Shall I name others who are very thin?
2: No. Go on.
3: You have not seen my cart, Mr. Mace.
2: Well, I may have. I've seen many of them.
3: But you would not forget mine. It has a 4 scene painted on it from the Holy Word. And they're all concerned with eating. There is the miracle of the loaves and the fishes. It's the last supper. And all of the people in these pictures are fat people, because mine is the cart for food. I do not think it's sacrilegious that even Jesus himself is a fat on my cart. But now, how can I put between the shafts my fat horse, whose name is General Eisenhower in honor of our deliverer? I would put myself on the seat and drive around with my pictures of fat and of holy people when the people of Adan were starving. This fills me with shame. There is nothing in all the proclamation which say American come to Adano in order to make the people die of hunger, to die of thirst. Is there? Thank you, Mr. Lee.
2: I want you to know that I've been doing everything in my power to bring food and water to the people of Adana without making use of the carts.
3: But, Mr. Mage, the carts are the only way to bring the food.
2: You don't seem to understand. I'm powerless to let the carts back into Adana. The order to keep them out was given by a general of the United States Army. I'm only a major.
3: What the food, Mr. Major? The children are hungry.
1: That's a tough one, Lucy.
2: Shut up, boy.
1: Sure.
0: Purvis! You want me, Major?
2: Purvis, I want you to remove your guards from the bridge and the sulfur works and start letting the carts back into town.
0: What, that, sir?
2: You heard me. Now do it. Carter, start bringing your carts into town.
3: The Major.
2: The food carts, the water carts, all the carts.
3: The Major, I keep in your hand. Thank you.
0: You can't countermand Marvin's order.
2: Who says I can't?
0: It's General Marvin. My ever-loving mother.
2: General Marvin has ruined everything we've won here. This town is dying. We're not here to kill people.
0: That's a murderous chance you're taking, Major.
2: Purvis, I order you on my authority to start letting the carts back into town beginning now. I take absolute and complete responsibility.
0: Yes, sir.
3: So, Pounder, get my key.
2: Well, boys, what are you staring at?
1: Me? Nothing, Gucci. Nothing at all.

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Now, Act Two of the Best Plays production of A Bell for Adamo. Captain Purvis, looking just a bit worse for wear, strides into MP headquarters.

0: Stefani!
1: He's out, Captain. Kind of sick. He was sort of celebrating last night.
0: Yeah. Got kind of a funny feeling at the pit of his stomach.
2: Don't tell me about it. Yeah, what are these Italians putting in their wine? MP headquarters, Captain Purvis. Oh, hello, Lieutenant. How are you this morning? Me too. That stuff's poison. Devilo? No, he wasn't there. No, he's okay. A little too serious. Always talking about democracy like it was his mother. Well, listen, I told you about those cards. I could get my end in a sling. Yeah, well, I know, but I'm responsible to Algiers. I'd better get out a report on it just to cover. Well, why not? Why should I burn for Joppolo? Okay, I see you.
3: Good morning, Captain.
2: Where have you been, Trapani?
3: I...
2: Take this down.
3: Yes, sir.
2: Lieutenant Colonel W.W. Morris, G 149th Division, from Captain N. Purvis, 123rd MP Company, Adano. Subject, Mule Carts, Town of Adano. One, on July 19th, orders were received from General Marvin, 49th Division, to keep all mule carts out of the town of Adano. Order carried out. Two, on July 21st, guards were removed on order of Major Victor Joppolo, Civil Affairs Officer, Town of Adano, and carts were allowed back in town. Okay, make that out to Bonnie and send her to G1, a division.
3: Yes, sir.
2: What do they put in that wine? I'll be right back.
3: Well, that does it. Boy, he saw a Joppolo. Joppolo was right about those carts. If Marvin ever sees this, good night.
0: You can't blame Purvis for trying to cover himself.
3: Marvin will never get back here, and he'll never even notice the carts. But once this is on paper... A sure way to cook the major.
0: Yeah.
3: Hey, huh? Suppose I add something. Cards removed because carts were essential to town, and town was in bad shape without same. If I stuck that in, you think it'd make it sound better for the major?
0: What's the difference? They can't get you for it.
4: Trapani, Jones, get a squad out on the double. Report to the market square.
5: What's up, Captain?
4: Nasta, the ex-mayor, just came down in the hills. Get going before that crowd tears into pieces.
6: Police.
7: What are you going to do with me? If you're going to shoot me, tell me first. Don't shoot me from behind.
6: That's the way he used to do. Shoot him from behind.
4: Shut up. Where's Joppolo?
7: Please, Americans, if you're going to shoot me, tell me. Don't shoot me in the back.
4: Where is he, boy?
3: Oh, you're Mayor Nasta.
6: Mr. Major, I've come down from the hills. I have decided to help.
3: The Americans.
6: Sit down.
0: But I...
3: Sit down. After 9 years of graft and keeping these people down, you've thought it over and want to help.
6: Well, you have other fascists in office here. I've seen their faces. Mr. Major, in my heart, I was always anti-fascista.
0: Liar!
6: I can help, Mr. Major. If you use others, why not Canasta?
3: What do you think you could do?
6: I know the town. I know the people. I've been thinking, why could I not be the mayor?
0: Mayor?
6: No? No. Perhaps not, eh? Perhaps I would accept something less than the mayor.
3: Oh, you would. You think the Americans are complete fools. Well, maybe we are. Maybe we ought to shoot you or put you in jail.
6: Well,
3: but we don't do things that way. You'll get your trial in time. You'll pay for every crime against Adano.
8: Cut from the fish markets, the bakery, the vegetable market. You stole 25% of the city impost tax.
6: But
8: And you fought for Franco in Spain. Not gallantly, but you fought for him, right?
6: But
8: there are two girls in this town you took over, and when you were through with them, you got rid of them, right?
6: Who is this man?
8: I am the man who knows more about you than you do yourself, Mayor. I'm the man who checks up on people.
3: Master, here's what I want you to do. Every morning, you report to Sergeant Bork of the American Army. That's all you have to do every day.
5: The rest of the day, you may go about the town and mingle with the crowd.
7: Crowd? No, no,
5: your
7: no.
5: Your own people. No. If they don't cut your throat, you may learn something from them.
6: And, where will I find this American, this Sergeant Bort?
8: I am Sergeant Bort. Oh. So every morning you'll come to me and repent your sins. Is that right, noble mayor?
6: I will report, but I will not be humiliated, Bort.
8: Sergeant Bort.
6: Yes, Sergeant Bort.
8: All right. Come along now. What sin would you like to repent first?
6: This is outrageous. I am an astar.
8: And that is the first sin you would like to repent? Well, that's a dandy sin to repent, noble mayor. Now get gone.

0: Oh, Massino, the fisherman is here, Mr. Major.
1: Good, good. Bring him in. Boys.
2: Yes, Major.
1: Get down to the Navy office and ask Lieutenant Livingston to come here.
3: Lieutenant Livingston, yes, sir.
0: Tomasino, the fisherman. Hey, go on, that's the Mr. Major.
4: All right, man of authority, arrest me.
1: Arrest you? I'm not going to arrest you, Tomasino.
4: All right, then shoot me. Go ahead, I give you my back. Shoot me.
1: I'm not going to shoot you either. I want to talk with you.
4: Men in this building do not talk to people. They arrested them. They shoot them.
1: Well, maybe that's the way it used to be, but it isn't that way any longer. Now, sit down, Tomasino.
4: Why should I sit down?
1: All right, don't sit down then. I just want to tell you that I want you and the others to start fishing again.
4: What? So that we can line the pockets of the authorities? I am an old man. I have seen men of authority come and go. I do not believe you are any different from the others.
1: I don't care what you think personally. The people of Adano are hungry. They must have fish.
4: I do not believe that is the reason. I will not go fish.
1: Now listen to me. I've heard about you. You've got some crazy idea that we're going to cheat you. I don't want to argue. I want you to start fishing.
4: And who is going to be protector of these fishermen? What criminals?
1: Protection from what?
4: From what? One time Florentine Cagliacci, he said he didn't need protection. Next week, his boat lay burning at the mooring.
1: There isn't going to be anything like that.
4: You mean there would be no protection? No tribute?
1: Of course not. Look, Tomasino, I want you to be head over the fishermen.
4: You want the fishermen over fishermen?
1: Yes. What's wrong with that?
4: May I sit down now, America?
1: Certainly, Tomasino.
4: A fisherman over fisherman. Is justice in that? But I could not do it.
1: Why not?
4: Because then I would be man of authority. I would be the thing I have hated all my life.
1: Look, Tomasino, you don't have to be like the others before. The real authority lies in the people themselves.
4: No, he's too good. There is a trick.
3: Lieutenant Livingston here, Major.
1: In a moment, Sergeant. Well, Tomasino, what do you say?
4: American, I begin to think you may be different. I will be head fisherman for this town.
1: Good. Now all we need is the permission from the Navy. Boys.
3: Lieutenant Livingston, United States. Navy.
1: Come in, Lieutenant. Glad to see you. This is Tomasino, head fisherman. We need your permission and some charts of the minefield. Suppose you have them ready day after tomorrow.
5: I wonder if you're aware, Major, that this fishing is more or less a Navy deal.
1: Oh, sure. Of course it is. That's why I asked you for the charts.
5: I'm afraid it's impossible.
1: What do you mean?
5: The Navy has a certain authority of its own, Major. We have to get permission from Comnavit. And he's an admiral.
1: But it's just fish.
5: You wouldn't understand. This is a Navy problem, Major.
1: Listen, Lieutenant, this town is hungry. It needs fish. What's eating you?
5: Perhaps if you'd got in touch with me earlier.
1: What's the matter? You sore?
5: I'd hardly call it that, Major.
1: All right, you're sore. Now listen, Lieutenant. Unless you get permission for those men to go out, I'm going to send a separate letter naming each person who dies of hunger in this town to your commanding officer. And in each letter, I'm going to say it's your fault.
5: Well, maybe we can work something out.
1: You're bloody well right we can. Have those charts ready tomorrow.
5: Yes, sir.
1: All right, Tomasino.
4: Mr. Major, all we want in the world is to go fishing. Thank you, Mr. Major. Yes, yes. You are different. Thank you, Mr. Major.
1: Look, Livingston... I'm afraid I was kind of abrupt now. It never occurred to me I was stepping on the Navy's toes. As a matter of fact, you're going to be one popular guy around town.
5: I am?
1: Well, as soon as the town starts eating fish, they'll be awfully grateful to you. Grateful myself, I could use some fish.
5: Those Army sea rations are pretty awful, aren't they?
1: Every time I eat fish, I'll be grateful to the Navy. Cigarette?
5: Thanks. I suppose it is important for morale. Makes all the difference in a winning or losing team. I know at Yale, I was on the crew there, you know.
1: Oh, you were?
5: Didn't you know?
1: No, I didn't.
5: That's how I got into the Navy. Told them I had experience with small boats. Say, Livingston, you have a lot of bells in the Navy, don't you?
1: Bells?
5: On boats, I mean. Nice, loud bells.
1: Oh, sure. Navy's lousy with bells.
5: Well, we've got to get together more often, huh?
1: Look, Major, I've organized a little club down by the harbor. Took over a little house just for a place to drop in at. Got hold of some scotch, just a few cases.
5: Well, why don't I buy you a few drinks? Now that we know each other better.

0: Hey, Spani.
1: Yeah?
0: Hey, did you finish that report on the cards?
1: I'm taking an end to Purvis now.
0: Look, why don't you just lose it on his desk?
1: Huh?
0: Yeah, he never goes through that mess.
1: Yeah.
0: Yeah, that's... Oh, they'll be there for years.
1: Yeah, much obliged.
2: Mr. Major.
1: Huh? Oh, you're Tina, Tomasino's daughter.
2: Mr. Major, once in my life I have seen my father smile before Mussolini came to power. Today he smiled.
1: I'm glad you got him to come and see me. Have you seen the town from this balcony?
2: Oh, no.
1: It's very beautiful. My father and mother came from a little town in Italy, just like this one.
2: Oh, you like it here in Adana, then?
1: Oh, yes, very much. I think maybe I've never been so happy in my life.
2: Where were you from in America?
1: Oh, the Bronx, in New York.
2: I should love to go there. It is very beautiful, the Bronx.
1: Well, for my parents, I think it's beautiful. My father has a good job. And my mother has a washing machine. But it wasn't so beautiful for me. I knew there were places that were better. It's hard to explain.
2: Oh, you don't have to explain. I know what it is to be restless.
1: Yeah?
2: That's why my hair is blonde, I guess. It is not natural. I dyed it because I was not satisfied. Everyone here had dark hair. I wanted to change myself.
1: Yeah, I know.
2: Tired of just being Tina. Tomasino Tina. I felt if I could only get away from Adana, but I couldn't, so I dyed my hair instead. You must have had a wonderful life, Mr. Major.
1: Oh, I hardly say that.
2: I have seen it in the movies. So beautiful. Did you go to a big American college?
1: I had to go to work when I was 16.

0: made $12 a week.
1: How much is that?
0: Oh, 1,200 lira.
1: 1,200? You were rich when you were 16.
0: No, that's not so much in the States. Anyway, a few years later, I got a job in the city government as a clerk in the Department of Sanitation. Later, there were examinations for advancement, and my mother-in-law said I should try to pass them.
1: You are married?
0: Yes, Tina.
1: She is pretty, the wife?
0: Yes, at least she seems so to me. I miss her very much.
1: Yes. Mr. Major, how long will the war go on here in Italy?
0: Oh, a couple of months, I guess.
1: How long do you think it will be before our Italian prisoners of war are released?
0: Why, have you someone who is captured?
1: I do not know, captured or killed. Georgie and I were going to be married. Could you find out for me whether he is a prisoner?
0: I can't do anything about that. That isn't my business. I'm a civil affairs officer.
1: Oh, please help me, Mr. Major. You see, Giorgio, he was more like my brother. He was going to be a musician. He hated killing. It's so awful to think of him in some prisoner's camp.
0: I'm afraid you've made a mistake, Tina.
1: I do not understand, Mr. Major.
0: If your reason for coming here was so I could find your sweetheart for you, you can come during business hours and state your case.
1: Yes, Mr. Major. Goodbye. But I did not come to ask about Giorgio. I did not think of him till you mentioned your wife. Sometimes women can be lonely, too.
0: Tina, I'm sorry. Please forgive me.
1: Yes, Mr. Major.
0: There's a shipment of Italian prisoners at Vicino Mare now. They'll be released next week.
1: Do you think Giorgio is among them?
0: I have no way of knowing.
1: Mr. Major, my father said I should ask you to our house tonight. I have cooked torrone.
0: That's very kind of you. I'd like very much to come.
1: We live at Vittorio Emanuele number 3. Good night, Mr. Major.

0: Chief's attorney. What are you doing at Purvis' desk?
1: That report throughout years on Major Joppolo was near the top of those papers. I buried it at the bottom of the pile.
0: Oh, brother, it's lucky Purvis is a lazy stiff. But if he ever clears out that bail, it's good night, Major.
2: Horse.
3: Yes, Mr. Major.
2: It looks like maybe we got a bell.
0: A bell?
4: Hey, a good bell?
3: Off a Navy destroyer. Livingston's arranging it.
0: How's the Yale Livingston?
3: Never mind. He's getting it for us. The ship was named the Corelli, named after an American who rescued an Italian freighter in World War I. It's bronze, and it's inscribed USS Corelli, America, Italy.
4: Good, good. But how is the toll?
3: Well, we'll have to wait and see.
4: I think, Donna, we like this bell. It is very well that the news should come today.
3: Why today?
4: Because our war prisoners come home today.
3: Oh, yeah.
4: All the women are weeping. They will be lonely no more, Mr. Major.
0: Yeah, I was down there. They started to run for the men, screaming the man's name. The men didn't run. They knew the women were there. But the women weren't so sure. I'd say your chances in Adano and getting your man back was 3-1. Against.
3: I think maybe I'll go down there.
0: Major. Tomasino's daughter, Tina.
3: What about her?
0: I asked. The little guy she was going to marry. He got it.
3: Oh. Oh, thanks, Sergeant.

0: Or a poet.
1: Yes, sir.
0: Copy that over the way I gave it to you and show it to me when it's finished.
1: Yes, sir.
0: Trouble with this army is it's too inefficient.
1: Why? How bother me, Port?
0: What do you got there?
1: It's a report on Joppolo's countermanding Marvin's order about the carts.
0: Well, let me see.
1: It's a lousy thing to do, if you ask me. If that ever goes to Marvin, he'll bust Joppolo like he was a fly.
0: Suppose I just see it doesn't get to Marvin.
1: Oh, look, Porth, I can't do that. Purvis would have me. I don't want to get the major in Dutch any more than you
0: Listen,
1: do, but...
0: Trapani, you don't know that guy the way I do. You don't know what he is in this town. He's made these people want to live again, and he's done it all alone. Anything happened to that guy, this town will go right back to the way it was before we got here. Put his heart and his guts into this town, it's his. If he had to leave here, he'd be leaving his heart and his soul and all his guts right here behind him.
1: Look, Boyth, I don't know. I'll get Purvis's okay, and then...
0: You let me see it before it goes into the mail, huh?
1: Okay.
0: Thanks, pal. Thanks.
2: Hey, Ford. Major in?
0: What are you wanting for?
2: I'm up for a little brawl we had last
0: night. Oh, you're the guy who broke up old Cacapardo's house. What's the matter with you? You busted a couple of $1,000 worth of antiques.
2: Ah, you know how it is, boss. That crapper.
0: What?
2: Hey, what do you think you'll do?
0: I'll ask you. Wait here.
1: You're really going to get chewed. What were you trying to do?
2: Me and Joe Pollock got a little lit, see, and... Well, we were trying to get a go-away present for the major.
1: A what?
2: Well, we figured sooner or later that reporter would get him. And there were so many beautiful going-away presents, and then that Pollock tripped and knocked over a glass cabinet.
3: Johnny.
1: Yes, sir.
3: You got that report copied?
1: Yes, sir. Here it is. Okay. Shall I, what do you want? Shall I put it in the mail for you, sir?
2: Look, you tried it once and it never got there. Don't worry. I'll see that it gets there myself. And get the rest of the reports out, too.
1: Okay, Schultz, there it goes. You can get the major that going-away present now.
2: What a lousy break.
0: Was that it, Trapani?
1: Right in Purvis's pocket. Tough, boys.
0: Yeah. Okay, Schultz, go in and see the major.
4: Schultz, you got drunk and broke up an old man's home. Ruined the things he loved. You've given him a start towards hating Americans the rest of his life.
2: Major,
4: whatever you get from Captain Purvis, 30 days or 30 months, it won't make up for what you did.
2: Yes, sir.
4: We've got a tough job ahead of us, but we can lick it. In our army, we've got near every race in Europe. No other country in the world has so many men who speak the language of the country they've got to invade, whose parents came from there. And that's our chance. Because until there's something stable in Europe, our armies will have to stay here. And just as good as we can make things over here, that's how good they'll be at home. What you guys do today may have a whole lot to do with what your kids and their kids will be doing for years to come. Now, for God's sake, let's grab this chance to bring some sort of sense and decency and hope into the world again. It all depends just how good we can be.
0: Captain Purvis, could I speak to you a moment, sir?
1: What's on your mind, boss?
0: I want to make application for a transfer, sir.
1: Yeah, why, too?
0: Doesn't matter, sir.
1: Getting sick of this dump, huh?
0: Very sick of it, sir.
1: Well, I can't say as I blame you. That's your only reason?
0: No, sir. I've known Major Joppolo for quite a while, sir. And ever since we've been in Adano, I've been sort of attached to him.
1: Then why do you want to leave?
0: I don't, sir. I want to go with him.
1: Where's he going?
0: He's been ordered to Algiers for reassignment. He's been kicked out. Sir.
1: Kicked out? He's the best man we've got here.
0: Yes, sir. This came in the mail this morning. Would you care to hear it, sir?
1: Go ahead.
0: It's addressed to the major. One, you're authorized to proceed by first available transportation to AFHQ Algiers. Two, reason for this order is that Major Victor Joppolo did willfully and without consultation countermand orders issued by General Marvin, 49th Division, re-entry of mule car.

0: Trapani?
1: Yes, sir, Captain.
0: What's this paper? That, sir? The report on the carts. You told me to make it out.
1: Where did I tell you to send it?
0: G1 of Division, sir.
1: Why in blazes didn't you send it?
0: Well, I put it on your desk for approval, sir.
1: What's this?
0: Trapani, did you add something?
1: Because carts were essential to town and town was in bad shape without same.
0: Did I tell you?
1: Well, I just thought that was the case, sir.
0: Oh, you did.
1: What are you, a soldier?